0: He's Brett Evans. I'm Pat Boyle. And we are brought to you by BetMGM. 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Hour number three of this Wednesday night extravaganza kicks off right now. And don't forget, you can watch the show live on YouTube. 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And you can listen to the program on the Westwood One Sports app, the Odyssey app, SiriusXM, Channel 375, and hundreds of local affiliates throughout North America. Talking text line to join the show. We've got a caller that we're going to get to here in just a second. 310-840-4910. We've been talking a lot of football so far tonight, but we're going to get to a baseball call here in just a second. You want to join the crew? You want to join the lineup? 310-840-4910. Again, you could call. You can text. Also, quick programming note. In an hour from now, Taj Gibson, a long-time utility man, the enforcer, the bruiser, and he's played with a bunch of different NBA teams. Great guy. Awesome. Can't wait. Former Nick. Can't wait to have Taj Gibson on the show in exactly 1 hour from now. Going to ask him all about LeBron. Going to ask him about the Knicks. Going to ask him about the biggest offseason moves we've seen in the NBA. So can't wait to talk with Taj Gibson. But Brad, we've got a baseball call, shall we, before we get to some burning camp questions?
1: Yeah. Let's do it.
0: All right. 310-840-4910. Trade deadline coming up in just a couple of days in Major League Baseball. Rashawn in Baltimore wants to get in on that action. Rashawn, what's going on? How you doing?
2: Hey, what's going on, man? Thanks for taking my call. Man,
0: yes, listen, sir.
2: I know y'all was talking a lot about, you know, Ohtani and all that other stuff, man. But y'all ain't saying nothing about my Orioles today, man, with the big comeback lead that they win. Down 7 runs against one of the best pitchers in the league right now with Scooble, and the Orioles came back winning extra innings 10-9, whatever the score was. Like, the Orioles, I know they 2 games back in the wild card, but that's one of the teams I don't think people want to see in the playoffs if we get in. And especially with our owner being on the hot seat, Mike Elias, he's going all in on this trade deadline. And wait till we pick up some pieces, you know, some bullpen help, maybe another right bat or something like that. But it's going to be scary. I'm letting you know right now, and if the Orioles get into the playoffs. So, I mean, I don't know how much Orioles baseball you watch. You know, I know you're a Yankees fan, if I'm not mistaken, right?
0: Correct. That is correct, Rashawn. Look, I'll ask you this. Me and Brad will ask you this. Would you be more surprised? I know you mentioned Mike Elias, and that seems to be a common mode of thinking from a lot of Orioles fans. He's got to go all in. He's on the hot seat. He's got to be aggressive. But would you be shocked if the Orioles ended up being sellers at this trade deadline here, Rashawn? How disappointing would that be?
2: I'd be very shocked because he's fighting for his job. Why would you sell when you know, you're basically just giving your job away? Like, hey, I'm done, you know? So, like, I mean, you know you're going to get fired, so why not just go all out? You know? And, like I said, 2 games back, we can go on a run. I mean, but we had, a 7-game win streak a few weeks ago. But I think we can duplicate something like that again. It ain't going to be like, you know, nothing lucky like them Red Sox did. You know, I think they a fluke, though. I mean, I know they're getting healthy. You know, they got Ranger Suarez back and Crochet's still out, man. But something about that team is a fluke. And I know you being a Yankees fan, you know the Red Sox are a fluke, too. You know, but
0: that's like, right. They are. They absolutely are a fluke, Sean. I appreciate the call, and I'm glad that we can join sides to trash the Red Sox. So appreciate the call. Yeah, look, Brett, I only asked, and Rashawn makes a great point. Mike Elias, a lot of folks want him out in Baltimore, the GM. And so, again, if he's on the hot seat, you would think no-brainer. The Orioles are going to buy. He's going to try to make this team better, try to make a push for the playoffs and save his job. Well, Jeff Passan reporting this week that they have talked with other clubs about Jackson Holliday, Colton Cowser, and Adley Rutschman. Three of their centerpieces, three of their foundational cornerstone franchise centerpieces. Now, I know Jackson Holliday has just completely failed to live up to expectations so far here, but still only 22 years old. You're trading him. You're basically giving up on his potential and his future. Colton Cowser is a solid outfield bat. Adley Rutschman, arguably the face of this franchise. I know he's banged up right now, but if you trade any of those guys away, that kind of says that we don't really believe in this team. That says that you are not going all in. And so, you know, I'm going to trust Jeff Passan's reporting that at least the Orioles have had talks. So I just don't think it's as much of a no-brainer or a no-doubter that the Orioles are going to be buyers. And who knows? Maybe Mike Elias has already kind of been given assurance that he is going to keep his job and that they want to be sustainable for the future. And if that means having to be sellers at this deadline, they still believe in the future of the team, then maybe that he's already got his job maybe saved, and we just don't know it yet. So it's a good point that Rashawn in Baltimore brings up, because there are some names on this trade block that the Orioles could certainly pursue.
3: Yeah, and it could be kind of a mixed bag approach. It just depends upon what is going to be available and how they're going to package certain players. Because you look at Taylor Ward and Trevor Rogers, there are a couple of guys that are pending free agents. So they could be involved in a deal where, in a way, maybe they're going to buy some additional talents, another veteran, another arm, maybe a couple of prospects for a rebuild as well. That could be the overall approach. And just to speak to the game today, it was stupid, man. I honestly, I took a little resty poo. I had a little nap about midday, and they were down 7-0. I had some action on Tariq Skubal to record the win. And I'm thinking, oh, man, this is looking damn good. Like, I'm going to rest. I'm not going to worry about it at all. I'm going to wake up, and I'm going to count my winnings. And then I woke up, and I saw it was 7-7, and I'm like, WTF, what on earth happened? Now, Skubal only gave up a couple of those runs, but the bullpen just completely melted. Baltimore took advantage. It goes to extra innings. I think Colin Cowser had an RBI against a lefty, of all people, which he said well below the Mendoza line against, to give them the lead. They were up by 2 runs at one point, and then Torkelson came in, tied it, and then Baltimore won again. I think that was on Cowser's hit, actually, and they win 10-9. It was a wild, it was a wacky, it was a ridiculous game, and maybe, just maybe, this could be a springboard moment for Baltimore where the front office says, you know what, screw it, we're pushing a stack of chips in, we're going for it.
0: Yeah, and you know, look, Mason Miller is somebody that everybody wants, but that looks more and more unlikely by the day. He's the top reliever available, so who knows? Maybe in dealing a Jackson Holliday, maybe the Padres say, you know what? Screw it. Xander Bogaerts, I mean, it's only a matter of time before he's out the door. Let's get Jackson Holliday as our future shortstop, and let's see if we can get the best out of him, and we'll give the Orioles Mason Miller, and we'll also ask for one of the Orioles' other young prospects. Maybe it is a bit of a mixed bag, like you said, but you know that is the prevailing thought for a lot of O's fans, as they are right in the thick of things in that AL wildcard race. Mike Elias, a lot of people want his job, want his head rolling if the Orioles don't make the playoffs. Does he go all in? Does he make a big trade? Do they go for a Mason Miller? Do they go for a top starting pitcher, considering their rotation has been very inconsistent this year? Or do they try to add to the bullpen? Either way, we're going to find out in the next couple of days here. 310-840-4910. Again, appreciate the call from Rashawn in Baltimore. BetMGM tonight. He's Brad Evans. I'm Pat Boyle. All right, let's get back to what we initially had planned here for this segment, and that is burning camp questions. Brad, we're looking at the most pressing questions for all 32 NFL teams as they start training camp. We are going in alphabetical order. That brings us to D, and that brings us to the big D. Dallas Cowboys fell short of the playoffs again last season because the defense was so damn horrendous. Obviously, they traded away Micah Parsons before the season. Dak Prescott and that offense was a top five unit, but the defense was one of the worst, if not the worst, in football. They finished 7-9-1. Brian Schottenheimer back as the head coach for year two. Brad, what is the most pressing question for the Dallas Cowboys as they start training camp?
3: Oh, it is indeed that little D that they suffered from last year, quite trivially, to say the least, quite wrinkly, no doubt about it. But they have made some robust investments. They have popped a little blue pill, or maybe three, the entire bottle this offseason, because they somehow, some way, got Caleb Downs to slip to them. in the NFL draft. And that's all the shots in the arm, man. That's exactly what the doctor ordered in terms of boosting the defense. In particular, that secondary, that pass defense was downright repulsive last season. So will the Cowboys D undergo a complete transformation, finishing top half of the NFL in yards and points per game allowed? That's the $64,000 question. There are no issues on the offensive side of things. I think this is going to be a top five offense again with Dak Prescott, George Pickens, CeeDee Lamb, Javonte Williams, Jake Ferguson, and a decent offensive line. They're going to be stellar. They're going to really pile up the points, but that defense has got to keep in games. And if they are just middle of the pack, Pat, I think Dallas has enough firepower and offense that they could ultimately win the NFC East. Now, Philadelphia, firmly in that conversation. Your New York Giants got to be much improved. We all fully expect the Commanders to be bottom of the barrel in that division. But the Cowboys, it is all going to be determined by how well that defense plays this year, if it can rise the occasion.
0: Yeah, and I was going to follow suit, and I was going to say ditto, but you laid it out there perfectly of just how good this team could be if they have even a middle of the pack defense. And the trade for Quinnen Williams last year, they got a full season of him now getting after the pass rusher, added Otito Obonya to play nose tackle in free agency, got Kobe Durant, drafted Caleb Downs. You know I love me some Caleb Downs, and I went nuts on draft night when the Giants passed on him, not once, but twice. So they have revamped this entire defense, and assuming Dak Prescott's healthy, we saw what that offense could be last year. My most burning question, though, is with that offense, and it's with George Pickens. Will George Pickens be locked in from the get-go? That's actually my most burning question, because it's a prove-it year, once again, for George Pickens. And CeeDee Lamb goes down for a handful of games last season. George Pickens lights the world on fire. He's going nuts. Oh, my God, George Pickens is going to get himself a $140 million contract from the Cowboys. And then that fateful Thursday night football game against the Detroit Lions, where he looked disinterested. He was sloppy, to say the least, on his routes. Richard Sherman ripped him to shreds with good reason. And it was like, wow, yeah, this is the George Pickens that the Pittsburgh Steelers were willingly letting, giving away for middle round draft compensation. Now the franchise tag has been put on George Pickens this season. It is forcing him to prove it once again. He wants that big bag. He wants those $30, $35, $40 million a year. He's going to have to earn it. Will George Pickens be able to replicate the season he had last year? Will he be locked in, or do we see those lapses in concentration? Do we see those lapses in focus that ultimately cost the Cowboys their biggest game of the season last year, that Thursday night game against the Lions? All right, we move on to a city that you used to call home for a short amount of time, Brad, and that is...
3: Yeah, I loved it.
0: Denver. John Denver. Denver, yep. Colorado, the Broncos, reigning AFC West champions, knocked out in the AFC title game at home. Although if they had Bo Nix, it might have been a whole different story. Trying to get back to the Super Bowl with Sean Payton. What is the most burning camp question for the Broncos?
3: Yeah, how tall a mountain will Jalen Waddle climb as a presumed WR1 in his first season with the Mile High Ponies? I mean, that's the bottom line for me. I'm not thoroughly convinced that Jalen Waddle is going to make a ginormous cannonball splash. He's going to be good. He's a savvy route runner, but a guy that suffers some nicks and scrapes in game. He will miss a few snaps from time to time. He doesn't have to be surefire WR1 every single game. Not with Cortland Sutton on this roster, and there's some other guys, and Troy Franklin and the former ILL stand down Pat Bryant that certainly made waves at times last season. And I think the ground game is going to be pretty strong with this team too, with J.K. Dobbins and R.J. Harvey and some of the investments they have made there. And we're going to see what Coleman does, a rookie who they got in the late rounds of the NFL draft, though, has made some decent noise so far in OTAs and early on in training camp. But it really is Jalen Waddle, a guy that was stuck in football purgatory last season with the Miami Dolphins. He had 910 yards last year. He was number 21 in air yards, just number 35 in total yak, though he was top 10 in yards per route run. And most importantly, an 84.2 passer rating, when targeted. Now, that was Tua Tagovailoa. Now, Tua was very accurate in the short to intermediate field. Anything beyond about 15, 20 yards, questionable in that regard. Bo Nix, we'll see about the health. They're going to dig in on that here in a minute. But Jalen Waddle has got to really stand up. He has got to deliver instantaneously. This team has got to deliver on the hype, and they really honestly should. They have the goods on offense. They got a top five defense. Maybe, just maybe, a lot of people were talking about this, but I kind of believe it. The Broncos could be the best team in the AFC.
0: Yeah, and they certainly looked like it last year, especially with that pass rush, nearly setting records with how many sacks they've racked up here the last 2 years. So you're talking about Jalen Waddle? I'm going to talk about the guy that's going to be throwing him the pill. I want to know, at least in training camp here, the next couple of weeks, what shape is Bo Nix's ankle in to start this season? Had to have two surgeries on it in the offseason. It's the ankle that he fractured right at the end. Nobody even saw it. It was a jaw dropper that he was ruled out for the AFC title game shortly after their victory against the Buffalo Bills in the divisional round. But Bo Nix, again, ankle surgery and then a follow-up procedure in the offseason. And then remember, you know, back in, what was this, in the spring with Sean Payton, some kind of really awkward quotes, kind of disclosing Bo Nix's former medical history, and there was some tension there. He was a full participant in Wednesday in training camp practice today. That's according to Nick Kosmider of The Athletic. So that's a good sign that he is a full participant and he doesn't look limited. He's certainly not on the PUP list. It seems like he's going to be ready to go for week one. That's kind of never really been a cause for concern. But, you know, again, that was a nasty injury. Had to have two surgeries. And so once we get the full pads on and we're going at 100% game speed here, I want to see what Bo Nix looks like. Because he's coming off of a year in which, Brad, you and I mean, we were doing some audition shows together before this show finally became official. And we just could not get over how nausea-inducing that Broncos offense was at times in the first half last year. Just slow start, just failing to get out of the first gear. And then, last couple of weeks of the season, they finally turned it on. Bo Nix had three 300-yard passing games in the last five games of the season. And then he looked awesome in that game against the Buffalo Bills. I would have loved to see him against the Patriots in the AFC title game. We didn't get to see it. So I think whether or not the Broncos can win a Super Bowl this year is going to hinge upon the play of Bo Nix. And I want to see just how healthy that ankle is to start this season.
3: Yeah, I think that's completely warranted, man. If he can be a top, I would say at a minimum 15 quarterback with the weapons around him, he should be, as long as he's you know, healthy and can sustain that healthy throughout the entire season. And that ground attack is at least respectable. They can just lean on that stellar lockdown orange crush defense and suffocate opponents. They're going to be that good on that side of the ball, especially on the back end in that secondary, which I feel is going to be the best in football yet again.
0: 310-840-4910. Your biggest questions or your thoughts on the Dallas Cowboys? Will the defense finally be improved? And what do you expect out of George Pickens this year, playing on a prove-it deal once again on that franchise tag? And then with the Denver Broncos, what are your expectations for Jalen Waddle and your expectations for Bo Nix? Do you think the Broncos are going to the Super Bowl this year out of the AFC? 310-840-4910. We will continue to take your calls and texts, and we'll move on to the next two teams when we come back. It's a trip to the NFC North. And a team that I've been talking a whole lot about this offseason. More burning camp questions when we come back. He's Brad Evans. I'm Pat Boyle. 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
1: 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I'm Pat Boyle. 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
1: See Haynes King play football in the NFL next week, Brad. I can't wait. Cannot wait. But anyway, let's continue on our burning camp questions. As all 32 teams are in training camp, what is the most important or most pressing question for every team? We continue on in alphabetical order. That brings us to back-to-back teams in the NFC North. And it's first the Detroit Lions coming off the disappointing season a year ago where they failed to make the playoffs. Brad, what's your most burning camp question for the Lions?
10: Yeah, off an injury more 2025 due to a back injury. Will Sam Laporta, their talented tight end from the University of Iowa, which is really tight end you, Micah Montgomery, return to his stellar production level of 2024 in which he went for 724 yards and 7 touchdowns, or maybe possibly 2023 in which he really had a stellar season, 86 grabs, or 889 yards and 10 touchdowns. What version of Sam Laporta are we ultimately going to get? Because I feel that he's an absolute key cog in this offense. The scheme that they run in general really opens up his presence on the field. The action on Amon-Ra St. Brown, J-Mo, Jameson Williams, keeping defenses honest so the ground game can flourish. And it's going to be a heavy workload. He is going to be volume king and Jahmyr Gibbs. And I know he's a hold in. We talked about earlier in the show with Bijan Robinson doing the same thing in Atlanta, but eventually he's going to sign on the dotted line. He won't miss any games. But really, I think Laporta is vital for making this offense live up to its maximization and ultimately tick. And I think you're going to see that version somewhere in between 2024 and 2023. I think it's going to be right around probably 70, 75 grabs, 800 yards, about 8 or 9 touchdowns. I don't think he quite gets to 10. I got to remember last season, he was number 5 among all tight ends in yards per route run. He was number 3 in yards per target among tight ends at 10.0. And he had a 128.7 passer rating when targeted. Jared Goff is a monster at Ford Field. He loves the creature comforts of the dome. a little bit different player went on the road, but Sam Laporta is his binky, his safety blanket in the short to immediate field over the middle, and a guy that, again, really opens up the offense overall. So they need him healthy and bringing the A game this year.
1: Damn right. Damn right. And

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1: Sewell going from right tackle to left tackle after Taylor Decker left the team. Christian Mahogany coming back at left guard. They picked up Cade Mays in free agency after Frank Ragnow retired. Right guard, they got Tate Ratledge, jumping into the starting job, and then they have a first-round draft pick at right tackle in Blake Miller. So this is a revamped offensive line, and I know there's big question marks about the defense, for sure. Can they finally stay healthy? That secondary has been banged up, to say the least, for the last 2 years. That was the main reason they missed the playoffs, but this offensive line is going to have a lot of question marks and a lot of high expectations. And if they do hold up their end of the bargain, this offense is once again going to be an absolute beast of a unit. All right, Brad, on to one of their rivals in the NFC North, the Cheeseheads, the Green Bay Packers. Wild card team a year ago, your Chicago Bears, the stunning comeback in the wild card round to knock the Packers out of the playoffs. I know months later, that still feels good to hear that being said. But it was another year of making the playoffs for Matt LaFleur. And so going into this season, a big one, and in a crowded division, what's your most burning camp question? The Green Bay Packers.
2: Yeah, well, Josh Jacobs avoids suspension stemming from off the field incident, domestic one, earlier this year, and be the dependable week-to-week chain mover seen in previous seasons. You know, talking to some of the insiders that we've featured here on the show, talking to some other people that I know in the business, I mean, the strongest takeaway and the predominant feeling is Josh Jacobs ain't going to miss a single game this year. There were no charges officially filed, though he was arrested. Beyond that, it's still kind of an open investigation, if you will. And as a result, until we get more concrete evidence and just more concrete developments, I don't think anything's going to really occur. I think it's just going to be the status quo, which means he is not going to miss a single game. And a guy that is pivotal to this franchise because he is a legitimate three-down running back. They don't have a lot of proven depth at that position. Marshawn Lloyd has had a decent camp so far, but that guy can never stay healthy. His hamstrings are held together by duct tape. Chris Brooks is already dealing with a setback of his own. And they would probably form some full-blown RBBC if they don't go out and make a trade if something were to happen to Josh Jacobs, even if it's an injury or something else. But Jacobs is just so pivotal for this offense overall to make it hum, to make it really fire on all cylinders. A guy that should get at least 300 touches if he plays all 17 games. He was top 15 last season, missed tackles force, had a pretty damn good 3.00 yak per attempt. He was number 14 in total yards created. He had the ninth most red zone touches of any running back last year. He's got soft and adept hands as well. 81.8% catch rate last season. Now, the offensive line has some questions. Not a terribly difficult fantasy football strength of schedule for the running back. I drafted him over the weekend, spent 25 smackaroos in a 200 salary cap draft, and I felt really good about that purchase because I think Jacobs won't miss a whole lot of action this season and will deliver the statistical good. So that's a big question. Him just avoiding suspension the entire year, which I feel he will, and be that three-down stud that he has been in previous years for the Green Bay Packers.
1: That's a good one, and I got to be honest, it's hard to beat that one. What his availability is going to look like, what is he as the season starts, for sure. I'm going to go to the defensive side of the football, and my burning camp question for the Green Bay Packers is, who steps up in the absence of Micah Parsons? And just as a whole, what does this defense look like under new defense coordinator Jonathan Gannon? Fired by the Cardinals, steps in after Jeff Hafley gets the head coaching job for the Miami Dolphins. Again, I'm looking at this depth chart right now as Micah Parsons is rehabbing from that torn ACL. He's on the PUP list to start camp and unlikely to leave the PUP list during camp. So basically, there's almost no shot that Micah Parsons is playing in the first four games of the season. A lot of the reporting is that he'll be good.

0: to go sometime around mid-October. So for the first third of the season, if not longer, the Packers are going to have to make do without one of the best pass rushers in football. And we saw after he tore his ACL in that game against the Broncos last season, their defense had a steep drop-off. Their ability to get after the quarterback, it's a big reason why they couldn't hold that lead against the Chicago Bears. And they couldn't get consistent pressure on the quarterback. So who is going to step up? Is it going to be Lucas Van Ness? You know, as a guy that we've seen drafted by the Packers, but you know, had four sacks his rookie year, has not come close to that since. You know, their traditional edge rushers, Devontae Wyatt, a guy that had four sacks last year, Carl Brooks coming off the other side, you know, going into his fourth season, never had more than four sacks in a season. They've got a bunch of guys that can chip in and contribute nicely, but man, you take Micah Parsons and his double-digit sacks out of the equation, somebody's going to have to step up and be a monster, and I'm excited. And as somebody that has talked highly of the Green Bay Packers this year, you know, my guy Jordan Love, I've got him winning MVP. But on the defensive side, who is going to step up and be that beast that keeps the Packers in contention for the NFC North crown? And how creative is Jonathan Gannon going to have to get? Last time we saw him as a defense coordinator, he won a Super Bowl with the Philadelphia Eagles. As a head coach, not so great. That Cardinals defense was historically bad last year. So I cannot wait to see how the Packers defense looks to start the year before they get Micah back. But Brad, I know that you're hoping that they will be downright trash because that'll improve your Bears' chances of winning the division yet again.
1: Oh, you're not lying there, Randy. Look at the Packers opening slate. You know, it's not all that challenging, though. They had three road games in the first four. They open up the season at Minnesota, a bit of a coin flip game there. Then they're on the road against the Jets. That should be an easy victory. Atlanta at home. We talked about all of the question marks about the quarterback position with that franchise. That's in week three. And then at Tampa. Now, they got a ton of questions right now, but, you know, we fully expect that Baker Mayfield and Vita Vea are going to be in uniform and on the field for that matchup. But then the showdown with my Chicago Bears at Lambeau Field in week five. So, yeah, you might say, okay, three road games at the first four to begin the season. But, you know, conceivably, they could be 4-0 heading into that Bears matchup in week five, and that will be must see TV. I might have to order a kegger.
0: Oh, baby. Count me in. Count me in on that kegger. I'll stop by.
1: Game. Go.
0: Just give me a red solo cup. And we'll crush that thing. We will hammer that thing into submission. Make it squeal. Make that keg squeal, baby. Tap it. Slap it. Spank it. Pump it.
1: Yes. Stand on it.
0: Turn it into a game of bop it. Stand on it. Headstand on it. I picture Brad Evans in his prime headstanding for a keg. And it's just,
1: I went to Illinois. Of course, that was me in my prime.
0: 310-840-4910 is the phone number to join the show. That's 310-840-4910. When we come back, we'll get you some baseball score updates. Don't forget, 20 minutes from now, current Memphis Grizzly Taj Gibson, going into his 18th season in the NBA, will join us to talk about the Grizzlies, to talk about LeBron James, the only active player older than him, about the New York Knicks, his former team, and much, much more. That's coming up at the top of the hour, so you don't want to miss that. But we've got more phone calls to get to when we return, and more sports. He's Brad Evans. I'm Pat Boyle. This is BetMGM Tonight on Westwood One Sports.
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0: join the show. 310-840-4910. That's 310-840-4910. Coming up in 15 minutes, the second oldest active player in the NBA will join us here on the show. That is Taj Gibson, former Nick Folk hero. He'll always be a Nick Folk hero in some regards in my mind. I loved watching Taj Gibson play on the Knicks. He's gone into his second and final year with the Memphis Grizzlies, going into year number 18. He will be one of the main mentors for Cameron Boozer and a young Grizzlies team. I cannot wait to talk with Taj Gibson. That's coming up in less than 15 minutes from now. But Brad, we have not talked a whole lot of baseball tonight other than who we think is going to win NL MVP between your guy, Pete Carl Armstrong, and Shohei Ohtani. Remarkable how those odds have shifted in the last couple of weeks. It is nearly now a pick'em. Speaking of your Cubbies, Brad, give us an update here. Not a whole lot of offense going on right now between the Cubbies and the Cardinals in St. Louis.
1: Yeah, not much indeed. Let's see. First out for the Cubs is Conforto had a leadoff walk. He advances to second base. Ramirez is grounded out. But yeah, 0-0 right now, the top of the fifth inning. Is we got May versus Matthew Boyd. Matthew Boyd is looked really strong in the last couple of starts. Tonight, no exception. Has only allowed two hits, has not walked a soul, four strikeouts, only 41 pitches thrown through four innings. That's it. So he's been virtually untouchable. Alex Bregman has got the only Cub hit so far in this game. A double in the last inning as we got another ground out there from Dansby Swanson. So now two out. Conforto still at second base. Meanwhile, for the Cardinals, the only two hits have been off the same person's bat. Von Herrera, he's got a double and he's got a single. Yeah, it's a war of attrition right now. 0-0 Cubs-Cardinals as the Cubs have taken the first two games in this series, playing exceptional baseball, but it's going to be a nail-biter tonight and ultimately could come down late in the game to the bullpen's action.
0: Yeah, it shall. So Cubbies and Cardinals locked in a pitcher's duel, and so we'll keep you updated on that game. My Yankees go up from the Cubs are in, the Cardinals are in St. Louis, but the Cubbies are the North Satters. Let's go to the south side of Chicago, where my New York Yankees are beating up on the White Sox 4-0. Some early offense, early explosions in this game. Paul Goldschmidt with an RBI single. What a freaking year that Goldie is having, by the way. I mean, the guy just ages like a fine wine, 38 years old. And his OPS is still right around 800, 16 bombs, 43 RBIs. And then it was Aaron Judge. Judge Jr., Spencer Jones, who has been a top prospect in the Yankees farm system for the last couple of years, hasn't quite made the impact that a lot of people were hoping for, a guy that just strikes out way too often.
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1: Sure enough. A dozen strikeouts. Schlittler was amazing, and he's looking every bit of that so far tonight. A guy that may soon lock up the AL Cy Young, man. He's had one whale of a season.
0: Yes, he has, and I've enjoyed watching every single second of it. But the Yankees, they're trying to catch the Rays, Brad, and they just can't do it because the Rays keep on winning. Yankees a game and a half back of the AL East, but it's likely going to stay there, assuming they win, because the Rays are three outs away from shutting out the Rangers. 3-0 Tampa. They would go back to 19 games above 500, and classic Tampa Bay Rays, they go with an opener, and their bullpen has just been absolutely lights out, shutting out the Rangers. You got a Yandy Diaz home run early on, and then you got a two-run bomb from Ryan Vallade. Yeah, Ryan Vallade. Couldn't tell you who the hell that is, but they just keep getting contributions from all up and down their lineup. Yeah, I don't know. It's a great name, Vallade. Sounds like it's like a karate movie villain. It's Vallade. Or he sounds like a Mortal Kombat character. But anyway, they're beating the Rangers 3-0. And then let's get a quick update on Let's Go Streaking. Because I know my guy, Stephen Kwan, hit the Kwan, got me on a fresh streak. He got a knock, and you were on Kyle Manzardo. No hit, Brad, but he does have an RBI. So need Kyle Manzardo to come through for you and us. But the rest of our guys, how are we looking here on Let's Go Streaking?
1: Let's see. Monty had Yordan, and I don't believe that game. Yeah, that game hasn't even started yet. It doesn't start until 9:38 Eastern time. So we're going to have to wait on Yordan Alvarez. Zach's got, of course, Wilson Contreras. And that's a late game as well. But league cash moneyed. He was the first one that got a hit tonight. Had Drake Baldwin of the Atlanta Braves. First at bat. Base knock. He's streaking at five, man, leading the pack. So Monty's got to get a hit to tie him back up for the longest active streak in our MLB streaking game. Again, in five games.
0: How about that? Golf clap for our guy, Lee DeLapp. Our board up in our Westwood One studios. He gave everybody a mulligan. He got his first one wrong when he made his first official pick. Since then, five in a row for Lee DeLapp. That is awesome stuff. That's real good stuff.
1: Yeah. Bravo.
0: Give himself a nice round of applause. We love that. All right. Brad, we'll bid you adieu, brother. We got a big monster Thursday show tomorrow. It'll be our MLB trade deadline special. We will go deep dive on all the teams that are expected to be buyers, teams we think are going to be sellers, and the players that Brad and I think will be on the move ahead of the deadline coming up in just a couple of days from now, plus a lot more football. You bet your ass. So, Brad, we'll see you tomorrow, brother.
1: And I'm praying the Cubs actually, I don't know, score some runs. See you tomorrow.
0: All righty. Coming up next, Taj Gibson, current Grizzlies forward, longtime NBA player going into his 18th season. We'll ask him about LeBron. We'll ask him about mentoring Cam Boozer this year and the Grizzlies' chances and so much more on BetMGM tonight.
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21: The U.S. Treasury quietly released its official financial report for 2025. It appears by its own numbers, the U.S. government seems insolvent. It's reported that the Treasury shows about $6 trillion in assets and over $47 trillion in liabilities. Add it all up, and it looks like the U.S. owes more than $130 trillion it doesn't have. 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

0: on Westwood One Sports. 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And that means hour number four kicks off right now here on this Wednesday. You can watch the show live on YouTube. 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All right. It's an honor as a diehard Knicks fan to now be joined by a former New York Knick, but he is a current Memphis Grizzly, and he's going to join us on the show now, entering the final year of his two-year deal with the Memphis Grizzlies. At age 41, he's the second oldest player, active player in the NBA behind only LeBron James, and he's heading into his 18th season in the NBA. It's the Brooklyn native, Taj Gibson. Taj, it's Pat Boyle. Thank you so much for joining us, man. How you doing? How's your summer going?
1: Hey, how you guys doing?
0: We're doing great, man. I'm definitely going to ask you about the Grizz, and of course I'm going to ask you as a diehard Knicks fan about your former team, about the Knicks. But the big news over the last week or so obviously has been about LeBron James. And again, the only guy that is the that is an older active player than you right now in the NBA. So just your overall thoughts on LeBron going to Philly. And a lot of people throw around the term ring chasing when it comes to LeBron. Do you think this is LeBron ring chasing again? And is that a negative in your opinion when people say that?
1: Well, I don't think he's just, I think he's good for basketball, really. I think he's one of the goats of our game. And I think he's done so much for our game. I think we just got to give him some slack. I think he's been carrying our game for so many years. Why not go to Philadelphia? Why not try to win the ring? Why not try to boast more ratings for our league and try something new? It's easy for him to go out and just be on a shield and go play somewhere and lose, and then we're going to ridicule him more and more. No matter what LeBron does, if he goes to Cleveland, he goes wherever, we're going to ridicule him. So why not just go to Philly and just go get a ring and try to play some competitive basketball on the way out?
0: Yeah, so you think? Do you think LeBron made the right decision? I know, obviously, you're not in his shoes. He's in his shoes, and you're in yours. But you know, the other teams were the Miami Heat. It was maybe going back home again to Cleveland, joining up with Steph and Draymond and Jimmy Butler in Golden State. Do you think LeBron made the right decision? And how do you think that Sixers team now stacks up with the Knicks and the rest of the East?
1: Well, without a question, you look at. How Cleveland ended the year last year, you know, they got some pieces and everything is cool, but just seeing how they just kind of let the rope go against the Knicks, you kind of question, like, do I fit in well? You can always go back there, but I feel like at the end of the day, he just made the right decision to go play competitive basketball. You look at the pieces, young guys, still have some chances to turn the corner. I'm not mad at that decision. I think it's good for our league. I think the Knicks and Jalen and everybody kind of woke the league up. And I think Philly just made a bold move. Braun made an even bolder move, betting on himself to go there, take a minimum. This is the first time you've seen LeBron James take a minimum. And he's still one of the best players in our league. And he holds our league down so much, phenomenal for so many great years. So I'm just excited for the city of Philadelphia to see some great basketball. And the East is going to be really talented this year.
0: Yes, it will be. We're talking with Taj Gibson right here on BetMGM Tonight on Westwood One Sports, entering the final year of his two-year deal with the Memphis Grizzlies, heading into his 18th season in the NBA. We'll get to the Grizz in just a bit. But Taj, when you look at that Sixers team, are you worried about maybe clashing of egos? LeBron with Jaylen Brown, two guys that are high usage players. Joel Embiid, if he's able to stay healthy, and then of course there's Tyrese Maxey. Well, do you think that'll be a problem for the Sixers to find a good closing strategy, or do you think they'll figure it out?
1: I think when you're a team coming in with high expectations, you're going to go through rough little trembles throughout the year. I think LeBron James is well equipped to come in and be a leader. You got Jalen, you got so many tough pieces, you got Embiid, you got so many guys that's on.
0: Looks like we might have lost Taj there for a second. Let's see if we can get him connected back in here. Connection was great. So that might have been just a quick little bug there. Let's see if we can get that patched up and get Taj back on the show. This is awesome. Awesome. Get to be able to talk to a current player that has so much experience as Taj does. And to be able to kind of just talk candidly and openly about LeBron. Can't wait to ask him about his current team, the Grizzlies, going into year 18, being able to mentor Cam Boozer, a completely revamped Grizzlies roster this season. Let's be honest, not a whole lot of high expectations, but it's going to be exciting to see Taj and the rest of that team. And I think we got Taj back on the show. So let's get him back in here, Taj. I know that whether it's FaceTime, whatever you're on, could be a pain in the ass, but appreciate you joining back in.
1: We just storms in New York.
0: Yeah, I'm right down the road. So I know, man, these last couple of days, thunderstorms, the humidity, it's been off the charts. But we were just talking about maybe clashing of egos with LeBron and the Sixers team and how they close games this year.
1: I think it shouldn't be any clash of egos. I think they have one common goal, and the goal is to get to the championship. I've just seen the Knicks and how successful the Knicks has been. I think everybody has that excitement to go out there and believe that they can do it. And I think Jalen and Hart and all those guys kind of proved that point. And I think the league in the East is even hungry now to try to get to that finals.
0: One more on LeBron James going to the Sixers here, Taj. You know, you didn't play with Jordan, but you were drafted by the Bulls and you spent your first seven seasons in Chicago. So you know what that name means to that city, let alone the entire sport. If LeBron can win a title with the Sixers, in your opinion, does that put him on level terms or close to level terms with MJ in the GOAT debate?
1: I think he's up there regardless in the GOAT debate. All the things he's done for our league, I think this is just something special that ought to be done for the city of Philadelphia, and it'll shine bright for his career. I think MJ has kind of cemented himself with all those six finals, and I think it's always going to be tough to kind of match that. MJ's kind of set the tone, and we're always going to give him his praise, but LeBron is the GOAT of this generation. There's so many great players. Everybody has different sets and different kind of egos. But I think LeBron is definitely our GOAT for our generation. But you got to always give it to MJ, man. Six finals, 6-0. He's a Bull.
0: That's right. We're talking to Taj Gibson here, drafted by the Chicago Bulls, now going into year 18 in the NBA, on year two with the Memphis Grizzlies. Let's get to your team, Taj. You signed the 2-year deal with the team back in February, and you don't stay in the NBA this long and play for no reason. Excellent, always at setting screens, solid defender, and of course a great mentor and leader. So just for you, you really don't have much to prove, I feel like, at this point in your career. So what's the motivation for continuing to play in the NBA? What keeps you coming back for more?
1: Well, I would say it's just loving the craft, loving the brotherhood, just loving to teach what was taught to me summers and summers ago, of just guys having that camaraderie, having that just togetherness of trying to get better every summer. And I look forward to working out in the summers, trying something new, learning how to swim, running the track. Just being a professional, and every year I just try to tear my body, but it's got so to the point where it's like riding a bike for me. If I get a phone call, I'm appreciated, but it's a part of my life. I just devoted my life to the NBA, but I know sometime it may end, but whenever it may end, it will. And I'm just thankful for my agent. We've just been running this course, and he's just been behind me. He's been just challenging me, understanding the fact that there isn't no when you're done. You're done when you say you want to be done. And I'm a testament to that, because every time I always felt like I was done, the Knicks gave me a call back. Detroit gave me a call. For years, each time I thought I was walking away from the game, different teams gave me that second chance and that new birth. So fingers crossed, we'll see. But I'm just following my path. Like I tell all the young players, just follow your path. Everybody's road to the NBA, everybody's road in the NBA is different, but I'm just a testament to a guy that's been steady and worked my way through the NBA, and it's to the point where it's not one face in the NBA I don't really know.
0: That is true, and there is a face that you might not have spent time with him a whole lot on the court just yet, but you will this season. How excited are you to mentor Cam Boozer, the third overall pick for the Memphis Grizzlies? And what are you looking forward to the most about him being on the team and being able to help him along in his rookie season?
1: Well, it's crazy to me. I pinch myself every day because I remember his father taking us to the house in the summers. And I remember how young they were and how full of life and young and not even knowing what to expect in life. And Carlos was always really just being that father figure, embracing them. And for me, Carlos was always a big brother to me. So when I came into the league, he taught me how to be a pro and do everything the right way. And for him to have his son be running the same footsteps, it's like, it's a part of our journey. And I'm extremely proud. I'm extremely happy to be a part of his journey and whoever young player falls in the future's journey, because it's an opportunity of a lifetime. I tell all the young guys, just take it for, don't ever take it for granted.
0: That is quite the full circle moment. Carlos Boozer, one of your mentors when you were on the Bulls and one of the leaders, and now you get to be a leader for his son all these years later. Have you guys, you know, maybe have some cigars or whatever and just kind of kick back and say, man, what a crazy journey this is? And also, has he kind of been like, hey, don't you know, make sure, you know, give Cam a little hazing, like, you know, make it a little tough on him once you guys get into training camp? Any conversations like that with Carlos?
1: Well, not yet. I haven't reached out to Carlos just yet. Right now, I'm in the whole mind frame of just figuring out what's next for Taj. We understand that I could play a whole another year, but right now I'm just trying to figure out what's best for me, what's best for my family. I've been playing this game a long time, so me and my agent just been figuring out what's the next step. But if that time comes, I'm always going to be that vet throughout the league, no matter if I'm on a team or not. I just love the guys. I just love the brotherhood. And I just appreciate just being a part of a strong brotherhood that we call the NBA.
0: Talking to Taj Gibson here on BetMGM tonight, Westwood One Sports, heading into his 18th season in the NBA. The Brooklyn native here with us on the show. Make sure you give him a follow on Twitter at Taj Gibson. Taj, now. The fun begins for me, or the most fun part here of this interview, because I am a diehard Knicks fan, and as a former Knick, you are still near and dear to many Knicks fans' hearts. And I know you mentioned you're in New York, so I'm guessing you still live in New York City. So I know you know how appreciated you are. I wish we got that ring for you while you were here, while you were in New York, while you were playing for the Knicks. But what did you think of the Knicks title run this past season? How special was it to witness from afar with some of the guys that you played with, Mitchell Robinson and a couple of others, a couple of years ago?
1: Man, I shed a tear that night they won the championship. I took a few shots and I just shed a tear because the mission was accomplished. From the day I got there, I remember the day where everybody was killing us. About why we picked the Knicks, why the Knicks picked us. And year by year, we just got better. I remember that, like, it was vivid, like yesterday, just putting the steps in place. And then Leon just constantly giving me the opportunity to be a part of a great opportunity as far as just being with the Knicks and the family. And they treat me really like family. I hugged Leon almost 2 weeks ago in Las Vegas Summer League. And I was just so happy for him. And he gave me the praise back. And New York will always be home. And this is where I was born, and I was just happy to be a part of this great run of just making that turnaround. And it was fun just knowing the whole ups and downs of just trying to get there. And then Jalen and his dad was my vet. His dad taught me how to be a pro, and I'm just so happy that everybody's one tight-knit group. And I'm just blessed enough to be a part of it, to be able to wear that jersey. And that's far as the Knicks. And not many people in our hometown can say that. I was lucky that I didn't have to play for the Nets. But the Knicks, that's all I know, the Knicks.
0: That's awesome. Any great Knicks memories from the first 3 years you spent there?
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0: Well, you need guys like this. You know, you need the guys like Taj Gibson. You know, you need those veterans. You need those presences on your bench. I mean, forever, Udonis Haslam was that presence with the Miami Heat. And Taj Gibson has been able to be that veteran presence for so many different teams over the last couple of years. But, you know, when guys would have injuries, or if the Knicks are playing a back-to-back or their third game in four nights, and you know, Taj gets in there and sets some great screens and makes things happen on defense. A long 82-game season. It's not all paved with gold. It's not all the star players putting up 30 points and hitting their averages every single night. You know, there are many, many nights where you need the role players. You need the veterans to step up and perform. And it was awesome to see Taj fill that role many, many times for the Knicks. Taj, I'll only keep you another minute or two here because I know you're battling Mother Nature in New York City. But one last thing I wanted to ask you was about Jalen Brunson. Where do you view him now in the NBA hierarchy that he led the Knicks to a title? And where do you view him in all-time Knicks hierarchy?
1: I would say, as far as NBA's, he's up there, like top three. Yeah, you have to give it to him. He's a killer. MVP, everything. He deserves it. Won in college, won everything, shut everybody up. Won in the hottest market in the NBA. Give it to him. But as far as NBA, as far as Knicks, I'm such a big Knicks fan growing up. We got Clyde, you got Pat Ewing. He's for me, he's like in between Pat. I think he's number two now. He's number two now. I always give it to Walt held it down for us for many years, and his voice over the summer leagues so many times and all ups and downs. He's the original. But he's gotta definitely be number two. Pat is number three for sure for me. Pat was high on my Pat is my OG. I just saw him in Vegas. He's been so huge for the Knicks over the years, even being there. The list can always split, but I got to give it to Walt, man. Walt's been great for the Knicks, man.
0: That's awesome. Taj, really appreciate the time, man. Once a Knick, always a Knick, but really appreciate you joining the show here, and good luck this year. Hoping for big things for you. Hope to see you on some league pass games with the Grizzlies, surprising a lot of folks and picking up some W's and doing what you do best, and that is playing some gritty defense, setting some awesome screens, and making things happen. So hopefully catch up with you soon, man. Appreciate the time.
1: Appreciate you guys, man. See you guys later.
0: There you go. The great Taj Gibson, the former New York Knick, entering his 18th season in the NBA. 41 years old, still getting it done, still carving out a role for himself, talking all things LeBron James, Jalen Brunson, the New York Knicks, and this Memphis Grizzlies team for this upcoming season. That was fun. That was fun. And like I said, it's not like Taj Gibson played for the Knicks back in 2012 or 2013 after his time with the Chicago Bulls. He played with the Knicks as recently as 2 years ago. So to have so many of those memories fresh in my head and be able to chat with him, that was awesome. Shout out to our executive producer, Randy Merkin, for getting Taj on the show. And that was good stuff. Phone number to join the show, 310-840-4910. We'll take a quick break. We'll come back. We'll get your calls. We'll get your texts. I'm Pat Boyle. This is BetMGM Tonight right here on Westwood One Sports.
8: The NBA has reshaped in one summer. LeBron and Jaylen Brown are in Philly. Giannis is headed to Miami. Paul George is a Celtic. And that's just the Eastern Conference. Who will challenge the Knicks for the NBA crown? Westwood One Sports.
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huge shout out to my guy Taj Gibson for joining us on the show, going into year 18 in the NBA. Second oldest active player in the NBA right now, only behind LeBron James. Getting ready for the second final year with the Memphis Grizzlies. Going to be a big mentor for Cam Boozer. I guess, I'll pull back the curtain here. The second year with the Grizzlies is not guaranteed for Taj Gibson in Memphis. I was searching all the depths of the internet, all the Memphis Grizzlies like fan pages. I guess there is a date and time that the Grizzlies would have to make a decision on this second year of his contract. Again, it was not guaranteed when they signed him back in February, but I'm hoping that when it comes time to open up training camp for all the NBA teams in what, about a month from now, just over a month and a half, that Taj Gibson is indeed, without a doubt, a member of that Grizzlies roster, because that'll be fun to watch him mentor Cam Boozer. You know, mentioned it's kind of a full circle moment for him. And I mean, he's just one of the most likable guys in the NBA. A leader, gritty player, always brought energy, always brought great leadership. It gives his all every time he's on the floor, no matter what team he's playing for. I mean, you see guys in the NBA and they hit their prime, and then by 33, 34, 35, they're out of the league. They have to retire, or they go play overseas for a couple of years just to make some last money. Taj Gibson is 41, has never been an elite scorer, and is still finding opportunities in the NBA. So that is awesome, man. I will always have a soft spot in my heart for Taj Gibson, even if I wasn't a Knicks fan. But the fact that he played some pivotal roles for those Knicks teams on the up and up when it was Tom Thibodeau, after the Knicks finally were able to get back into the postseason, and they had the run for the second round, got knocked out by the Heat, got knocked out by the Pacers. Taj Gibson was on those teams, came back to the Knicks in 2024, 2 years ago, and they once again got knocked out by the Pistons. So, as an OG, and like you said, growing up a Knicks fan, growing up in New York City, a Brooklyn native, being a Knicks fan, being able to then play for the Knicks, man, that's special. So, pardon me for geeking out over being able to chat with Taj Gibson. But again, phone number to join the show, 310-840-4910. Also, as a Giants fan, you'll have to pardon me for injecting my fandom into this conversation. But either way, it is a big storyline here in the NFL. And the health of Malik Nabers going into training camp was going to be a big talking point. And over the last couple of weeks, a lot of pessimism by yours truly and a lot of Giants fans over Malik Nabers saying that he kind of really hasn't done much. He's not running much. And you know, there's a big question mark about whether or not he would be on the PUP list, on the PUP list going into training camp. Had to have that cleanup procedure done after he tore his ACL back in week four last year. Well, not only did Malik Nabers attend practice in training camp today, but he looked good. He looked good in his first practice since knee injury. So he wasn't on the field with the offense during team drills, but Malik Nabers did take part in the individual portion of the full team practice today. And John Harbaugh said Nabers looked good. And even though it'll be a little while before he partakes in a full practice, the fact that he was out there, saw him catching some passes, that knee looks good to me, man. He's got some spring. He looks like the Malik Nabers that terrorized defenses in his rookie season. And I'm back in. I was hesitant to be in. I said,

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1: Capacity, and I'm back all in on the Giants making the playoffs. I'm in. Giants to make the playoffs with our friends at BetMGM, by the way, plus 265. Giants to miss the playoffs is more than minus 300. Like, there is not high expectations for this team. Their win total is 7.5. They are expected to be a below 500 team. I think the Giants are making the playoffs. If Neighbors is healthy, you saw what he was able to do his rookie season. Cam Scadaboo's healthy. I mean, my God, cool it on the backflips, please, but... His ankle's good. His ankle's 100%. The Giants adding Isaiah Likely was the biggest acquisition of the offseason for them. Because not only is that a red zone threat that gives Jackson Dart another option to look out for in the end zone, but Isaiah Likely is an underrated run blocker as well. That helps out an offensive line that was average. They were average last year. They were finally healthy, but they have since. And again, I wanted Caleb Downs. But I'll be the first to say, damn it, I'm glad the Giants got Francis Maui-Noah and put him at right guard if he looks like he did at Miami. And you got 3-4 horses on that offensive line. Not to mention all the improvements that the Giants have made at defense in the offseason. Bringing in Tremaine Edmonds from the Chicago Bears. Drafting Arvell Reese, the other draft pick. Again, I wanted Caleb Downs, but Tremaine Edmonds? Still in the prime of his career at 28 years old. The guy has had 100-plus tackles every single season of his NFL career. A guy that's been as durable as they come from his time with the Buffalo Bills and now the Chicago Bears. The Giants haven't had good linebacker play in years, middle linebacker play. And now they've got Tremaine Edmonds, who's a pro's pro, and they've got Arvell Reese, 20-year-old. 20-year-old physical specimen in Arvell Reese. I can't wait. Look, the one thing is, how is this pass rush going to live up to the hype? Because it didn't live up to the hype last year. Outside of Brian Burns. Brian Burns was spectacular. Brian Burns coming off a season where he had 16.5 sacks and 3 forced fumbles last year. But outside of that, Abdul.
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1: Time in the medical tent. So in 12 starts, he threw for over 2,200 yards. A 24-year-old running back in Cam Scadaboo, who was just tearing defenses apart until that gruesome injury. Cam Scadaboo starting with week 3 in Kansas City and going through week 7 in Denver. A 5-game sample size. Cam Scadaboo averaged

0: I had the number here. Hold on. Averaged 70 rushing yards and 33 receiving yards against the Chiefs, Chargers, Saints, Eagles, and Broncos defenses. Let me say that again. A five-game sample against the Chiefs, Chargers, Saints, okay, but then the Eagles and the Broncos. Cam Scadaboo, a rookie, wasn't even really the starting running back. He was averaging 100 yards from scrimmage in those games and had five touchdowns. That is how special this Giants offense could be this year. And now seeing Malik Nabers, just a small clip, just the fact that he was out there, partaking in drills, catching footballs, looking good, not looking limited. The fact that Malik Nabers looks healthy, oh boy. Oh boy. The Giants are going to be a problem this year. You mark my words. It's not just fandom. The Giants are going to be a problem. They're going to be a big, big problem for a lot of teams. They're going to be in the playoffs. 310-840-4910 is the number to join the show. That's 310-840-4910. All right, so we talked hoops with the great Taj Gibson. We pivoted. We talked some football. Malik Nabers looks healthy. We're going to pivot, talk some baseball when we come back. Will we get the blockbuster trade that everybody is wondering whether or not we're going to get? Is it going to happen in the next couple of days here? What an unceremonious way it might have ended in the Motor City, if it is indeed the last start for one Tarik Skubal in a Tigers uniform. We'll talk about that when we come back. 310-840-4910 is the number to join the show. I'm Pat Boyle. This is BetMGM Tonight here on Westwood One Sports.
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1: Welcome on back. 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I'm Pat Boyle. The phone number to join the show, 310-840-4910. You could call, you could text, 310-840-4910. Coming up at the top of the hour, we will do hot or cold. We got some juicy topics, some football, a little bit of baseball, a little bit of basketball, a little bit of everything. A little bit of everything, Mikey. So can't wait for that. Kicking off hour number five. Also, at some point before the show ends in the final hour, my thoughts on the Bills' new uniforms. Hint, yuck. But earlier today, Wednesday, matinee getaway day for a lot of teams, as is normally the case. End of a three-game series. Play a day game so you can hit the road, Jack, get onto your next destination. That was the case for the Detroit Tigers and the Baltimore Orioles. But it was a special occasion. Hopefully for Tigers fans, it wasn't a special occasion, but boy, they did. They made sure they left no stone unturned. Tarek Skubal, best pitcher in the game right now, the two-time reigning AL Cy Young Award winner. Hopefully you know by now he has been embroiled in trade rumors all season, since before the season began, when he and the Tigers could not come to an agreement on a contract extension. He had a record-setting arbitration that paid him $32 million this year after the Tigers filed at $19 million. It was the largest gap in MLB arbitration history. It smashed David Price's previous pitcher arbitration record, which was just under $20 million, and it even broke Juan Soto's overall arbitration-eligible salary record of $31 million. Look, the Tigers front office and Tigers ownership, they've put themselves in this situation. You had years. You had years to get this done. And they couldn't come to an agreement. They didn't want to pay Tarek Skubal what he's worth, which is $450 million. And so this was always going to happen. We were always going to get to this particular week, trade deadline week, with the trade deadline coming up on Monday. And I always thought this year was unique because we're staring down the barrel of a potential lockout next season. The CBA, the collective bargaining agreement, expiring. You know by now, every Major League Baseball owner wants a salary cap. The players and the Players Association want no part of that. And if they can't come to an agreement on a potential salary cap and a salary floor, which I think would ultimately be the agreement that gets us playing baseball next year and hopefully not in June after missing 50, 60 games of the schedule, but playing baseball in April. But because of that, I always thought, well, maybe the Tigers won't trade Tarek Skubal no matter what position they're in because, yeah, he might be a free agent at the end of the season. Maybe deep down he's fed up with Detroit. He knows they don't want to pay him a big contract. He knows he can get $500 million and half of it in deferred money from the Dodgers, or the Yankees would probably make an offer, or the Mets would probably make an offer this offseason. The Mets will definitely make an offer this offseason because Steve Cohen, he's just going to throw every dollar that he's got in his savings account at Tarek Skubal after the disaster they've become. I don't care what they... Oh, let David Stearns, the boy genius, work. Find the gems in... Enough. Nonsense. David Stearns, please, get lost. That's what Steve Cohen should be saying. So again, maybe Tarek Skubal. Maybe the Tigers never really had a chance, even if there's a salary cap this offseason, because maybe Tarek Skubal Again, deep down, I'm done. You guys could have paid me. You don't want to pay me. And you came in with some cheapo offer in arbitration. So that's it. I'm leaving, no matter what the circumstances are in the offseason. But if there is a salary cap implemented and there becomes a quickly solidified market for top-of-the-line starting pitchers, Tarek Skubal sets that market. But he can't get $400 million. He can't get $500 million. I mean, unless you want to spread it out over 12, 13 years, which those days, I think, of those contracts are long gone in baseball. So we're looking at even the best starting pitchers in the game making what? If there's a $275 million salary cap or $300 million salary cap and you got a 26-man roster, you know, walk with me here. Salary cap in the NFL this year.
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1: On at least $100 million in total salary if there is a salary cap. That makes it more feasible for the Tigers to pay him. But maybe it doesn't matter. Maybe they don't want to pay him no matter what. And so today might have been a farewell to Tarek Skubal. And he got a standing ovation multiple times from the crowd. They played earlier this afternoon, as I mentioned. The Tigers led at 1.7-0. Tarek Skubal took a shutout into the seventh inning. Then he gave up a single to Taveras. Got pulled from the game. And the Tigers' bullpen continued to implode, melted down. Nobody could get outs. The other inherited runners scored, and the relievers behind Tarek Skubal completely blew the game. The Tigers were up 7-0. Skubal, and what could have been his final start in a Tigers uniform, gets spoiled. The bullpen gives up 9 unanswered runs. Even then, they come back to tie it in the bottom of the 11th, but they lose to the Orioles 10-9 in 12 innings, again in a game that Tarek Skubal took a shutout into the 7th. And so that was unfortunate. But Tarek Skubal said about getting cheered, getting standing ovations. He also got his 1,000th career strikeout in this game, by the way. You want to talk about making it real emotional? Skubal said, quote, "For some reason, strikeout marks hit differently for me. Reaching 200 strikeouts for the first time was a huge milestone for me, and as I was getting close to 1,000, it just felt really cool." He said, when asked about the fans giving him the salutes, Skubal said, quote, "I'm just trying to live in the moment. There are a lot of things going on around me that I can't control. When the fans get on their feet like that, it's special. Something I've always appreciated. Hopefully they feel like I've given everything to the team and the city, because I truly have. I'll never forget this for sure." I saw Jeff Passan say today, a lot of folks in the industry think they're resigned to thinking that the Dodgers, of course, are going to trade for and acquire Tarek Skubal. And after what Tarek Skubal said today, I didn't think the Tigers would be dumb enough to trade him. I thought they absolutely should have held on to him. But after today, I'm starting to think he's going to be a freaking Dodger over the weekend. Hot or cold coming up next to kick off the final hour. I'm Pat Boyle.
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15: 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It appears by its own numbers, the U.S. government seems insolvent. 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
1: 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Great show so far. A lot of fun. In case you missed anything, we talked a lot of football in the first hour. Falcons quarterback room. Michael Penix told reporters might be 4 weeks before he gets cleared to return to practice. Tua Tagovailoa did not participate in practice today because he's got a tight back. He's expected to miss some time, quote unquote, some time. And so the Falcons quarterback room, not off to a good start. Bijan Robinson is a training camp hold in. So I had some decent expectations for the Falcons, but I mean, after just one day at training camp, yikes, it could be a long first season for Kevin Stefanski. It's early. Maybe we're overreacting to the first 2 days of camp, as I am often to do, but not great. Not great. Also talked to Evan Giddings about the San Francisco 49ers. He's a host on 95.7 The Game in the Bay Area, our sister station. Did our three-point stance on the 49ers. Feels like their window is closing fast. Feels like it's a make-or-break season for Kyle Shanahan and the Niners. Talked to Taj Gibson. Current Grizzlies player going into year 18 in the NBA, the 41-year-old, the second oldest active player in the league right now, behind only LeBron, former Nick. That was a ton of fun. 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Our social media team has done a tremendous job already pushing out some clips, again, at BetMGM Tonight. So that was awesome to be able to talk to Brooklyn native, grew up a Knicks fan, Taj Gibson, who is, again, going into year 18 and is expected to be a mentor for Cam Boozer and a completely revamped Grizzlies roster. So that was awesome. Number to join the show, open phone lines in the final hour, 310-840-4910. You could call, you could text, 310-840-4910. But we kick off the final hour with a little hot or cold. Producer Zach Kroll filling in for Brandon Combs. Zach? Going on, brother?
2: Pat, what's going on? Happy to be here, and I'm ready for some hot or cold.
1: Let's go. Let's get after it. What do you got?
2: All right. We started the show, as you mentioned, talking about the Atlanta Falcons and their quarterback situation, and it always confused me a little bit. Like, you already had one lefty quarterback who's kind of injury-prone in Michael Penix. I was a little bit confused on why exactly the team decided to bring in Tua Tagovailoa, another lefty who has proven he kind of has trouble staying on the field. And the guy in the offseason that I actually wanted the Falcons to go after, because it's clear Michael Penix didn't do enough to just be handed the job, especially with the new regime. Hot or cold, should the Falcons entertain the idea of trading for Anthony Richardson?
1: Oh, cold. Cold as ice here, Zach. Anthony Richardson, really? Now, look, I think Tua is washed, but I understand why. You mentioned one injury-riddled or injury-prone lefty quarterback. You bring in another lefty quarterback. Lefty quarterbacks are rare. They're weirdos. I'm a lefty. I wasn't a lefty quarterback, but I was a lefty pitcher. People, you're a weirdo. You're a lefty, you're a weirdo. And so last year, when it was Kirk Cousins and Penix, I think the nuances of having the left tackle be your blindside protector when Cousins was your quarterback, your right tackle being your blindside protector for Penix, I think that makes things weird. You'd rather have two lefty quarterbacks. That's the only reason for me that it made sense to bring in Tua. But, I mean, come on. Anthony Richardson? I mean, the guy got hurt. And I'm not trying to make – I mean, look, he's made more money in just a couple of years than I'll ever make in my lifetime, probably. Hopefully not, but probably. So I guess I could say this and not feel bad about it. The guy got hurt putting on a little rubber band knee strap last year. He fractured his eye socket, his orbital bone. I mean, you want to talk about injury prone. He couldn't even stay on the field. He couldn't even put on his gear without getting hurt, let alone what happened 2 years ago with the last time we actually saw him when he was tapping out of drives because he was gassed, because he was fatigued. And you want the Falcons to bring in Anthony Richardson. I mean, hell, why don't we just bring in Jamarcus Russell? Why don't we bring in every other fit? Why don't we bring in, what's his name? Rosen? Who the hell was it, Rosen? What the hell was his name?
2: Josh Rosen.
1: Josh Rosen. I mean, my God, you want to talk about a more forgettable bust of a draft pick? Why don't we bring in Josh Rosen and Jamarcus Russell and have this be the bust draft pick quarterback room? Come on. Now, I know Anthony Richardson and the Colts, they were trying to trade him. Daniel Jones, if he's good to go, that it doesn't seem like there's room for Anthony Richardson. I did see Chris Ballard, though, a day ago say that he sees a QB room with Anthony Richardson despite the trade ask, but no. The Falcons, they brought in Cooper Rush. That is somebody that is, honestly, that was really smart. You know, I'm not saying Cooper Rush is going to, you know, win them a ton of games this year, but we saw him with the Dallas Cowboys. That's the guy that is a pro. He's a veteran. He's going to come in, and if nothing else, he's going to help get this offense up to speed. I mean, it's a brand new playbook. This is a brand new head coach in Kevin Stefanski. This is a brand new offense. You need somebody that you can rely on to at least handle the maturity, and even if he knows he's only there for a couple of weeks, hey, you're serving a role in training camp. You got to get these guys on the same page. That's a smart signing. Cooper Rush, not Anthony Richardson. No, thank you. No, thank you to Anthony Richardson, Zach.
2: I mean, he is only 24 years old, and we've seen so many guys like Baker Mayfield, like Sam Darnold, Kevin Stefanski. He's supposed to be this quarterback whisperer. You're not entertaining that idea if you're Atlanta?
1: No. Are you entertaining the idea? Just because Anthony Richardson is 24 years old, I could find you some other 24-year-olds to try to come in and play quarterback as well.
2: Yeah, look, I think it's safe to say Anthony Richardson was overdrafted. He should not have been the top five pick, and the Colts obviously regret that decision, investing in him that highly as soon as Shane Steichen got there. But the physical tools have always intrigued me, and he's only 24 years old, and I'm with you on Tua. I don't understand bringing him in. I think he should be to blame for a lot of Miami struggles. Mike McDaniel, I think, made the most out of that situation working with him. And I'm not even ready to give up on Michael Penix yet. I think if you're Atlanta, I know it was a prior regime, but you did invest the top 10 pick in him. I know he's had some trouble staying healthy. The swing, like, why not? Like, what's the downside of it?
1: Well, that's why for me, I'm not ready to give up on Michael Penix. I call him the Penix God. And I know Monty, our VP, Michael Montgomery, he's Penix's biggest hater. But I'm not ready to give up on Michael Penix. I mean, he was pretty decent when he was on the field last year. I think people can, you know, maybe whoever the PR leader of the Michael Penix Stinks fan club made sure to blast like a couple of clips on social media. Or like maybe we just happened to see the Falcons at the wrong times on if you watch on Red Zone last year.
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2: That's always been the major concern with Penix, right, is the injuries. Even going back to his time in Indiana, he's already suffered two torn ACLs. And the big question also is, how exactly does Kevin Stefanski, Ian Cunningham, Matt Ryan is now heavily involved? Like, how does this new regime really feel about him? Because they were not the ones that took him in the top 10. That's the question that we all need to find out.
1: That's the question. Great point there, Zach. That is the question. You mentioned they spent an 8th overall draft pick on him. They spent considerable draft capital when that was when they signed Kirk Cousins in that offseason as well. But yeah, that wasn't Ann Cunningham and that wasn't Matty Ice that drafted him. So they have no reason to have any loyalty to him, but he is on your roster and two is your really only other viable option. So I feel like you kind of owe it to yourselves to give Michael Penix a fair shake this year. But that has become complicated with the fact that he might not even step on the practice field until after the final preseason game has already been played. Before we continue with hot or cold, really quickly, we do have a caller that wants to weigh in on the Atlanta Falcons. So 310-840-4910, and it's our guy Johnny in the ATL. Johnny in Atlanta, next up on BetMGM tonight. What's going on, Johnny?
9: Hey, man, right now every Falcon fan is taking liquor suggestions. Because we need it. Because how this pre-training camp started off, it started off bad. Both of the quarterbacks hurt. Our backup running back got hurt. And our starting running back sitting out for get his money. Our right tackle hurt. Our defensive coordinator got personal problems. And I don't want to talk about what happened to James Pierce. So right now, we taking a look at suggestions. And I'm with the guy. We might look at Anthony Richardson. I was talking about that too. I like, hey, it won't hurt him or Quinn Ewers, because it proven that the two quarterbacks we got would not last the whole season. Because the back injury is hard to come back from, man. I don't care what they say. So, right now, the liquor stores in Georgia are going to be packed on Sundays. So, I'm looking for some guests. I don't know what to say right now. It's very pathetic right now.
1: What's your drink of choice, Johnny? What would be Johnny in Atlanta's drink of choice?
9: I don't know, man. I need something expensive but won't give me no headache because the Falcons going to give me the headache. I need something to make me be delusional and think they ain't really having a good game. So I don't know, man. I'm not a heavy drinker like that, but I need some suggestions, man, because this right now is starting off bad. So
1: it is.
9: I don't know.
1: It is, Johnny. And then look, let me quell your fears on
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9: I know, but we still paid Kyle Pitts and Drake all that money. We should have paid Bijan.
1: You didn't pay Kyle Pitts. He's on the franchise tag.
9: No,
1: actually, that's wrong. Sorry. Last month, yeah, 3-year extension. My apologies. You're right.
9: We paid him. And I'm leaving with this. So if Tua stay healthy, he will be the offensive player of the year. I agree. I'm telling you right now. All right. That's my take.
1: All right, well, then, so what are you worried about a stiff back for Tua? I mean, I know it doesn't look great, but it's not like he's not in Penix's shoes. Penix says it's probably going to be 4 weeks before he gets cleared to return to practice. Tua's got a stiff back. You're saying he's going to be the offensive player of the year? Or was it the comeback player of the year? I don't know, Johnny. I don't know if you need to find a liquor store in Atlanta. I think you got plenty of booze in you if you actually think that Tua is going to win the comeback player of the year or the offensive player of the year. You already been drinking, Johnny. You don't need more alcohol. Let me hit you with your quote. Come on, Johnny. That's ludicrous. Tua, offensive player of the year. I mean, my God. But you are to say in the same vein, Johnny. You say, oh, maybe we should get Anthony Richardson. Why don't you go out and bring in Diego Pavia? The Ravens just waived him. I bring him in. Bring in Johnny Manziel as well. Let's make this a 3-ring circus in Atlanta. Let's see how many washed up, terrible, never reached their potential quarterbacks you could bring in if you guys are serious about bringing in Anthony Richardson. Come on. Zach, what's next?
2: We go from one quarterback competition to another. And aside from Atlanta, Minnesota is another big quarterback competition that's going on between Kyler Murray and J.J. McCarthy. Both were out there on the practice field today. And our next prompt here on Hot or Cold, will Kyler Murray be the Vikings quarterback for the entirety of the 2026 season? Or he will be, hot or cold.
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2: Is really the one that comes to mind. I know the Cowboys defense was not anything to write home about, but he was great in that game. And part of me is a little bit surprised how quickly Kevin O'Connell has seemingly given up on him. But I guess with the firing of their former GM, Adolfo Mensa, maybe he was the guy all along that had that power. But I thought O'Connell really ran the organization, but I guess he wasn't.
1: I think there is an incredible amount of trust placed in Kevin O'Connell by the Wilf family, you know, the owners of the Vikings. And so when they decided to make Kwesi Adofo-Mensa, the former GM, when they decided to make him the scapegoat, I think Kevin O'Connell realized, okay, well, even if I was hitching my wagon to J.J. McCarthy, I can't be anymore. I've survived. And so the organization, they want Kyler Murray. Yeah, I'll get on board with Kyler Murray. Sure. What was the number one reason that Quezito Fomenso was fired? Probably drafting J.J. McCarthy. So, yeah, Kevin O'Connell knew that he had to pivot. I think he loved J.J. McCarthy in the beginning, but then once we saw the play on the field, I think Kevin O'Connell was like, everybody thinks I'm a genius. I'm not letting this kid ruin my reputation. Get me a veteran in here. Get me either two or get me Kyler Murray. And they decided to go with Kyler Murray. So I think he's going to ride Kyler Murray as long as he possibly can.
2: Okay, Pat, one more prompt here on hot or cold quickly. And this is actually one that just came to mind. It's not even on our sheet of prompts, but it caught my attention and I'd love your thoughts. One player that's really, I know it's been a day, but he had a great day of camp so far. And the more I think about it, I think this guy could be a real impact player this season, is Titans rookie wide receiver Carnell Tate, the number 4 overall pick in the draft. And he had a couple of sick catches today. You saw in the highlight reels. So for our next prompt here on hot or cold, Carnell Tate will be the most impactful rookie wide receiver during this 2026 NFL season.
1: I will go hot. I will go hot because I'm just trying to think back here. Let me just pull up, make sure I have everybody. I don't want to forget anybody, but I know Jordan Tyson, Mekhi Lemon were next after him. And then it was KC Concepcion and Omar Cooper Jr. from Indiana, and then Dejon Stribling from Ole Miss, who we had talked about earlier in the show, to the 49ers. Yeah, I'm going to go hot. Yeah, Carnell Tate. You know, again, think about it. Jordan Tyson, he's got Chris Olave on the opposite side of him. Mekhi Lemon, he's got Devontae Smith. KC Concepcion, he's got a fellow rookie in Denzel Boston, but they've also got Jerry Jeudy. Plus, Harold Fannin is probably the number one pass-catching weapon in that offense. Carnell Tate is expected to be the number one pass-catching option. He's expected to be the number one weapon. Like, it's on his shoulders. So he's got to have a big impact. And I know they signed Wandale Robinson and Brian Daboll, who's the new offense coordinator there after he got fired by the Giants. That's why Wandale Robinson came to Tennessee, link up with his old head coach. So you know Wandale Robinson will be a big part of the offense. And they still have Calvin Ridley. But they didn't draft Carnell Tate number 4 overall for no reason. They think he's going to be a stud. And yeah, he did look polished at OTAs. He did look polished at training camp today. And he looked polished in OTAs back in June as well. His route running made some great catches. So yeah, I'm going to say hot. Carnell Tate will be the most impactful rookie receiver. And you know, that AFC South, Zach, it is unpredictable. Both the NFC South and the AFC South. I did not expect the Jaguars to win 9 games in a row last year to end the season and win 13 games. But they did. It felt like it was the Texans division once again. They started off 0-3, but their defense kept them alive. They end up winning 8 games in a row to end the season. They win 12 games. And the Colts were looking like they were going to win that division early on. Then Daniel Jones gets hurt. But man, if Carnell Tate is legit and looks as good this season as he did in practice today, and I know it's practice, but I know there's a lot of folks in Nashville that are fired up about Carnell Tate. Cam Ward, he would be just the latest of young quarterbacks that had a bad head coach in their rookie season. And I know that the head coach is Robert Saleh, but Brian Daboll is the offensive coordinator. He's the play caller. We saw what he was able to help do with Josh Allen years ago. Saw what Brian Daboll was able to do with Jackson Dart last year. If Cam Ward, just like Drake May, and just like some other second-year quarterbacks that took that big leap once they got a better coach or a better play caller along their side, Titans, 9 wins, 10 wins. I don't see it happening, but it's not impossible. It's certainly within the realm of possibilities. So if Carnell Tate and Cam Ward are able to feed families this year, as the kids like to say in Nashville, then it could be a real exciting season for the Titans.
2: Absolutely. And I agree with you. I think the AFC South is super hard to predict, and really the Jaguars, for me, might be the most difficult team to predict in all of the NFL because I didn't like their offseason, but I do like their head coach, quarterback.
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1: And he did, for the most part. 6 1/3, 2 hits, just gave up 1 earned run to go with 8 strikeouts. Yankees led 4-0 going into the bottom of the 7th. Oh, the White Sox then came back and tied it in the 8th. He had a 2-run bomb from Sam Antonacci, and that was followed back-to-back. Munetaka Murakami left the yard, and the White Sox, from 4-0 down, tied the game at 4. They're in extra innings right now, top of the 10th. Yankees and White Sox 4 apiece. The Yankees, they won the first 2 games of this series, trying to set themselves up for a sweep, trying to stay on the heels of the Tampa Bay Rays, who won yet again today, shutting out the Rangers. And the White Sox trying to hold on to their 1-game lead in the AL Central. This is a hell of a ball game going on right now. The Yankees have the runner on third with 2 outs in the top of the 10th. As Ben Rice flew out the center, that's how Max Schumann was able to go over to third base. So that's a big game right there, an extra inning. See if the Yankees can pull it out or if the White Sox can complete what would be a hell of a comeback. Speaking of a comeback, we have one maybe brewing in St. Louis as well. That was the other game we were focusing in on, since Brad and most of the crew are Cubbies fans. They were scoreless with the Cardinals. We didn't have a single freaking run until the top of the 10th, when Pete Crow Armstrong continued this MVP caliber season. He might be the favorite for the MVP come tomorrow. He might be the favorite in the betting market with our friends at BetMGM. PCA with a 2-run bomb in the top of the 10th put the Cubbies up 2-0. But here in the bottom of the 10th, bases loaded, nobody out for the Cardinals, and Jordan Walker at the dish, the home run derby champion, having an incredible season. Bases loaded, nobody out against the Cubs bullpen, which right now they've got Trent Thornton on the mound. 32-year-old that has actually pitched quite well for the Cubbies. He's actually closed a couple of games here in the last few weeks, but boy, he's got his hands full right now. So we'll keep you posted on both of those games in extra innings. Yankees, White Sox, Cubs, Cardinals, playoff implications galore in both of those games. And I believe to get an update on Let's Go Streaking, so PCA's home run. Did Brad take PCA today? No, Brad took a Cleveland Guardian like me. He had Kyle Manzardo, who ended up getting a knock. So Brad's guy got a knock. My guy, I had not Jose Ramirez. I took Stephen Kwan. He got a knock. Lee had Drake Baldwin. He got a knock. That's 5 in a row for our guy Lee. And then we're down at Yordan Alvarez for Monty, who is 0-2, and I saw Monty in our show chat not too long ago say that Yordan Alvarez in his first at-bat lined out to first on a ball that was hit 110 miles per hour. That's unfortunate. And then our guy Zach, filling in for producer Brandon Combs, Zach Kroll, he took Wilson Contreras for the 3rd straight night after he let him down each of the last 2 nights. And Wilson Contreras 0-1 so far with a walk. Well, if it was Let's Go Walking, Zach would be red hot, because I think Wilson Contreras has had like 4 walks in the last 3 games against the A's. Oh boy, and I believe the Cardinals just walked off the Cubbies. Yep. Wow. Cardinals just walked off the Cubs. Oh, that one's going to sting for Brad, for Monty, for Combs. So Jordan Walker ended up grounding to a fielder's choice that got the run home. That made it 2-1. And then Ivan Herrera with a walk-off double into the left center field gap. And after PCA hits a home run in the top of the 10th, it's all for nothing as the Cardinals walk off the Cubs in the bottom of the 10th. Crazy. Crazy. I mean, look, that home run's not going to be completely for nothing, because it might make him the NL MVP favorite in the betting market by tomorrow morning. Yankees were scoreless, by the way, in the top of the 10th, so the White Sox have a chance.

0: to come back and walk off the Yankees in the bottom of the 10th. And let's get you one more scoreboard update here. Dodgers and the Mariners in LA. Shohei Ohtani in his first at bat did not get a hit, but then Andy Pages hit his 18th home run of the season. So the Dodgers lead the Mariners 1-0. All right, couple of extra football news and notes here out of training camp. You know, I said I wasn't ready to officially make my prediction that the Cincinnati Bengals were going to win the AFC North because I wanted to see how their defense played in training camp. I wanted to see maybe a preseason game, see them play with some fire, see them play with some freaking pride, this embarrassing slop of a unit over the last 2 years. And, well, they fell victim to a likely season-ending injury earlier today in training camp when their second-year pass rusher, Shamar Stewart, was carted off the field with a leg injury on the first day of training camp. The 17th overall pick last year battled injuries, had an injury-riddled rookie season, only ended up playing 8 games, only had 1 sack. He was hoping to have a big year number 2, but was carted off the field. I don't believe we had the severity determined of the injury following imaging that he had done at Paycor Stadium, but he was in a protective leg brace on his left leg and he was on crutches. And I know earlier this week, defensive coordinator Al Golden was saying, quote, he gives us great versatility. We should see a huge jump with him, to be honest with you. Well, there is a chance he's going to be on the shelf the entire season. And for a Bengals defense that has to play better, you would think they will play better. They added Dexter Lawrence. They added Boye Mafe. Well, a healthy Shamar Stewart in year number 2 could have certainly helped that defense as well, but I'll have to wait the update. But it did not look good. And then in New Orleans, Taysom Hill is saying goodbye. Taysom Hill will not be returning to the New Orleans Saints for a 10th season. He posted that just about an hour or two ago on social media. He did not mention whether he was going to retire, so he's leaving the door open to playing elsewhere, but this is the first public comment since the end of the season. I mean, we're at the end of July. They just started training camp, and I'm not sure if Taysom Hill was lobbying to try to get a pay raise or whatnot or a new contract, but that's the end of his time with the Saints. Taysom Hill said, quote, in the social media post, I still don't have a clear answer about what the future holds, but I know that returning to New Orleans is not in the cards. As training camp begins, I didn't want my silence to be misinterpreted, and as hard as it is to put into words, I wanted to express my gratitude. So the Swiss Army knife no longer has a place with the Saints. And I get it, right? Because at this point, this is Tyler Shuck's team, and you know, every little time that Taysom Hill comes in there to you know, for a quarterback sweep or a quarterback draw, it takes away from Tyler Shuck, right? I mean, you wouldn't, and again, not to compare Tyler Shuck to like Tom Brady or Peyton Manning, but you wouldn't do that to Tom Brady or Peyton Manning. You wouldn't have this Swiss Army knife player that can play tight end, but he can also play quarterback. He can throw you the occasional pass and he can run for you. Now I'm trying to think here off the top of my head. Did Taysom Hill, how many passes did he even actually throw last year? Because I know for the most part, they used him just to run the football and they used him as a tight end. So I don't even know if he was, you know, maybe that's a lame reasoning that I even gave out there, that they don't want to take away from Tyler Shuck. But I don't know. I feel like Taysom Hill, if I had him on my team, I'd find ways to use him. And the Saints are telling us that they have no reasons and no ways to use him. Maybe when I think of Taysom Hill, I do think of all the great moments. I do think of all, you know, the highlight reel montage of Taysom Hill is playing in my head. You know, this is a guy that scored, but he had 6 touchdowns in 2024. He did score a rushing touchdown last year. He had 52 carries for 114 yards, 6 touchdowns in 2024, 6 touchdowns in 2023, 9 touchdowns in 2022. right? So, I mean, he was an impactful player, whether he was playing, you know, again, that you know, wildcat kind of offense that they would throw him in there and run just to keep teams honest, or if they used him as just a traditional tight end, or if they used him as like a fullback that they could also hand the ball off to. I always felt like when Taysom Hill had the ball, something exciting was going to happen. So, I don't know. The Saints couldn't bring him back on a minimum contract. I hope. Hell, I'll take the Giants. But Taysom Hill and Cam Scadaboo in the same backfield. Give it to me. The Giants did sign Patrick Ricard, so they kind of have no use for Taysom Hill. But I do hope he lands somewhere, because that guy is awesome. Taysom Hill is freaking awesome. I love watching him play football. He ain't going to play football for the Saints this year, so we'll see if he finds a landing spot or if he's got to call it a career. 310-840-4910. We will finish up with your phone calls when we come back. We've got some folks on hold, so stay there. We will get some phone calls in here before we say goodbye. And also, are the Bills uniforms terrible, or are we just overreacting? New unis for the Buffalo Bills. We'll explain when we come back. I'm Pat Boyle. This is BetMGM Tonight right here on Westwood One Sports.
1: The NBA has reshaped in one summer. LeBron and Jaylen Brown are in Philly. Giannis is headed to Miami. Paul George is a Celtic. And that's just the Eastern Conference. Who will challenge the Knicks for the NBA crown? Westwood One Sports.
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16: From the Logan AC and Heat Services Weather Center.
17: We are looking good across central Ohio for the rest of the week. Overnight tonight, clear down to 58. On Thursday, dry, sunny, and 83. Friday starts with a lot of sunshine, then clouds increase in the afternoon. The high, 86 on Saturday, dry early, then a 50% chance of storms in the afternoon, and 81. That is your 97.1 The Fan weather forecast. I'm 10 Weather Impact Chief Meteorologist Chris Tomer.
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1: Welcome on back. 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I'm Pat Boyle. Phone number to join the show, 310-840-4910. I'm going to squeeze in these new Bills uniforms here in just a bit, but I want to get to a couple of phone calls first. 310-840-4910. Let's go to Lamar, who's in Miami. Next up on BetMGM Tonight with me, Pat Boyle. What's up, Lamar? How you doing?
2: What's going on, man? I just want to entertain a caller, Johnny from Atlanta. Me being a Dolphins fan, just want to let him know what he inherited: a noodle arm quarterback who's never available, and who also has the worst press conference. Like, just do your research on this guy. That's all I'm saying. Anybody who can hear my voice who's an Atlanta Falcon fan, do the research on this guy, and you're gonna see what bum you inherited. That's all I wanted to say.
1: Oh. Jeez, Lamar, appreciate the call. That is a scathing review, to say the least, on Tua Tagovailoa. Yeah, look, I mean, Johnny in Atlanta is off his rocker, thinking that he is going to win. And I'm pretty sure I heard him correctly. Offensive player of the year, even if he meant comeback player of the year. The fact that he thinks Tua is going to win that over Patrick Mahomes is blasphemous. So there you go. You got it from a Dolphins fan straight, what you can expect with Tua. Look, and I'm all for second chances, because I'm sure people would have had some choice words to say about Sam Darnold a couple of years ago. Some people would have had some choice words to say about Geno Smith when he went to the Seahawks. It's a guy that got punched in the face by a teammate with the Jets, and then Geno Smith had a nice couple of years with the Seattle Seahawks. So, second chances, sometimes they bring the best out in folks, but I tend to agree. I don't think Tua has much to offer for this Falcons team. 310-840-4910. All right, if you're watching the show live on YouTube, Twitter, or Twitch, we're going to show you the new Bills uniforms that they're calling their Nickel City Unis. And if you are not watching and you're just listening to the show, traditional radio or on the Odyssey app or on the Westwood One Sports app, I'll try to paint the picture for you. So for those of you that know what the Detroit Lions all gray uniforms look like that they've been wearing for a couple of years, I'm not the biggest fan of those, but like, these new Bills uniforms make those all gray Lions ones with the blue helmet look like the best unis ever. These are just flat out ugly. They are just like charcoal gray. They're not that dark, but they're essentially that same color as those Lions all gray unis. It is an ugly gray from head to toe. Well, not from head to toe, but the top, the jersey top and the pants are all gray. The numbers are just a solid blue, and there's a little Bills logo on the you know, like in between the chest and the shoulder. And then the helmets, it's not even the Bills logo. It's like the stripe. It's that red Bill stripe that you normally see underneath the Bill, or whatever you would call the Bills logo. It's, what is the Bills logo, by the way? Bill's logo is the Royal. Yeah, it's the Charging Buffalo. I'm saying the Bill. The Buffalo is what I meant. And, you know, it's the Bill. Like, their normal logo is the Charging Buffalo. And the red slanting stripes streaming from its horn. This new helmet is just, again, it's solid blue that doesn't even, it's like an offshoot of the Bill's blue. And it's just got that stripe starting from like the back of the helmet, and it only goes like halfway to the side. It's terrible. They are completely ugly. And Josh Allen told people to stop hating. No, we are not going to stop hating. They are god-awful uniforms. Why? You're going to choose those to roll out in your new season with the new stadium? I mean, my God, what a terrible uniform decision. Terrible. All right, we got like 20 seconds. Let's get to Chance and Bama real quick. 310-840-4910. Chance, you got like literally 20 seconds, bro. Give me one sentence on the Bills unis. Go ahead.
3: Man, I appreciate it. One sentence on them. They're ugly. And the one thing that makes me the maddest is that they're doing this whole blue collar crap. We just built a new stadium where we're going to have to pay thousands and thousands of dollars. Talk about bad timing. Tickets are skyrocketed, and we're talking about blue collar. What a joke. The uniforms are a joke. Hideous. Appreciate you.
1: Yeah, thanks, Chance. Yeah, there you go. Now, look, I mean, I'm Buffalo Bills fans. They are the best. But, yeah, that new stadium, somebody's got to pay for it. Somebody's got to pay for it. At least you don't have to shovel the snow out of the stadium anymore. Fun show. Thanks to my VP, Michael Montgomery. Monty, thanks to Zach Kroll. Thanks to Chloe Pratt, Max Sheedy. Co-host Brad Evans. I'm Pat Boyle. Thanks to Lee in Westwood One Studios. We'll see you tomorrow.
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0: Coast bringing you the latest and greatest in the world of sports. Bringing the juice for you tonight. I got a little extra pep in my step because today, earlier this morning, very early this morning, a couple hours after we got off the air, to be specific, we made our first stop in our Westwood One Sports Night NFL training camp tour, taking our talents to Ashburn, Virginia, to check in on year three of the Washington Commanders, Jaden Daniels, Dan Quinn, and company, all out on the practice field. We will get you a recap of Commanders practice at 1 a.m. Eastern time in the 1 o'clock hour here on the program. We'll have Commanders special teams ace Jeremy Reeves stop by the program and hear a brief snippet of my conversation with him from out at practice earlier today. But, yeah, man, excited to finally be out there watching real football, man. I'm super duper excited. Tomorrow, our training camp tour continues. We will take our talents to the Charm City as we get a look at Lamar Jackson and the Baltimore Ravens. The dawn of a new era when it comes to Baltimore. Day number one, training camp number one, rather, of the Jesse Minter era. Super duper excited for that. We'll get the opportunity to get a one-on-one exclusive conversation with Ravens Pro Bowl wide receiver Zay Flowers. So make sure you subscribe to us on YouTube. Just search Westwood One Sports Night. You can check out the live stream there. And now that we're, you know, hot and heavy into training camp, you will be getting exclusive, you know, YouTube-only content. So a perfect time to subscribe to Westwood One Sports Night, man. I'm geeked up, though, man. A lot of news out of the National Football League. We will get to a big-time breaking story out of the NBA as well coming up in exactly 38 minutes. We got an update in the NBA's investigation into Kawhi Leonard and the Los Angeles Clippers. We'll get to that in exactly 38 minutes at about 11:40. I want to kick this show off in Houston with the Texans, man. They were out on the practice field. C.J. Stroud, by the way, obviously we know the way that he finished his season last year, turning the football over the way that he did in the playoffs. Sour taste in his mouth. I used to date this girl, and she would say, like, whenever there was, like, you know, tragedy or something bad that happened in her life, she would, like, get a totally new hairstyle. She'd dye her hair, right? C.J. Stroud cut off his dreads. He's got, like, a temp fade and is really trying to reinvent himself both on the field and off the field to try and get that sour taste out of his mouth. There is some business at hand, though, when it comes to the Houston Texans. C.J. Stroud is extension eligible for the first time in his young career. And when you look at where his career has gone to this point relative to how it started, he comes out in 2023 like gangbusters, looks like a legitimate top 10 to top 12 quarterback in the sport right off of the rip. 2024, a little bit of a sophomore slump, but wasn't horrible as he led them to the playoffs for the second consecutive year. Last year, the way that he finished in the postseason, I think, is really what has left, you know, a sour taste in everyone's mouth when it comes to the Houston Texans. And now, like I said, there's business at hand when it comes to the organization. They got to make a decision as to whether or not they're going to commit to C.J. Stroud long-term. Here is the thing with where Stroud stands with his relationship with the Houston Texans. I think he's under review. I don't think there's any sort of merit to them potentially moving on from him. He has showed you when you properly insulate him, when you get him a running game, when you have consistency at the coordinator spot, he's pretty darn good. But we don't know what his camp is asking for. They have been in negotiations talking about Stroud and the Houston Texans. We got a little bit of an update on where those negotiations stand. GM of the Texans, Nick Caserio, addressed the media earlier today and had this to say about where the extension talks stand.
1: Yeah, he had a really good offseason. It's probably the best offseason he's had since he's been here. He's had a good attitude. He's been consistent. He's got the right mindset. I'd say we've definitely had productive conversations over the course of the spring. So, I mean, there's a possibility that something could come to fruition. So we'll work through it and, you know, see what happens.
0: So there you have it. They have opened up talks, talking about C.J. Stroud in the Texans. Just listening to the tone of Nick Caserio, and maybe this is the way that Houston should be playing it. Listening to the tone of Nick Caserio, it doesn't sound like an organization that is in any sort of rush to get an extension done with C.J. Stroud. And the reality is, like, that may be for the better for both parties, right? If I'm Houston, part of me is saying, well, damn, let me get a deal done with him now. Because if he goes out and plays well in 26, the price is going to be astronomical coming up during the 2027 offseason. And then guess who else is going to be extension eligible at that point? Jaden Daniels, Drake May, Caleb Williams, Bo Nix. All those guys become extension eligible next offseason. So if you're Houston, get ahead of the curve. Pay your guy now if you really believe that he can be the dude moving forward. You may get, naturally, a little bit of a hometown discount. If I'm C.J. Stroud and his representation on the flip side, I'm saying, okay, I'm in no rush to sign a deal. I believe in my ability. I believe what I am. And I'm 24 years of age. I'm 24 years of age. And let's talk about what C.J. had to overcome last year. His own personal injuries. Nico Collins was in and out of the lineup. You had Tank Dell out for the entirety of the season. So he was void of weapons. And the biggest issue that I think Houston really faced, and this is why I really am kind of bullish on them for the 26th season, they did not have a consistent running attack. They were looking at Joe Mixon coming in, being a guy that could be the bell cow for them and take some pressure off of C.J. Stroud. Yet as a team, they did not run the football well. Yet as a team, that was one of their big Achilles heels. I think Stroud is uber talented, right? What I'll say about him is this, though. You need to support him with a running game. You can't just ask him to drop back and throw the football 35, 40 times per contest. That's not who he is. Last year, the Houston Texans had the fifth worst rushing offense in the entire National Football League. They will not have success in 2026. And C.J. Stroud won't be a good quarterback long term if he is not supported by a rushing attack. The number one reason that they had success in 2023 under Bobby Slowick was the fact that they had a running game that married up with their passing game. Therefore, Stroud, one of the best quarterbacks in the NFL during his rookie season, off of the play-action pass. Over the last 2 years, as that rushing attack has been in flux, you have seen the play-action attempts take a significant step backwards and therefore the efficiency overall. But I continue to go back to what we've already seen from Stroud on tape. Outside of the playoffs, and I know it's a very difficult ask is what I would say. It's a difficult ask for me to just say, hey, just ignore C.J. Stroud in the playoffs last year where he completed 51% of his passes, threw two touchdowns to five interceptions, and oh, he fumbled the football four or five different times as well. It's hard for me to tell you to ignore that, but that's exactly what I'm doing, guys. That's exactly what I'm doing. I don't believe that those two postseason games were reflective of who Stroud really is as a quarterback. I think when it's all clicking and when he's properly supported and he's protecting the football, and most importantly, when he is healthy, we're talking about a guy that is a top 12 quarterback in all of the National Football League. I love me some C.J. Stroud. I do. It's just he's got to play better. He's got to play better. And here's the thing. If I'm his camp, I'm in no rush to get a deal done. I think the Texans should have more urgency than Stroud should. Because if I'm Stroud, I'm betting on myself to play well. And then in 27, when all these other quarterbacks are eligible, we wait and see who's going to set the market, who is going to determine how much of a bag I actually get. Stroud out in Houston, ready for Texans practice, new haircut and all, ladies and gentlemen. C.J. Stroud had this to say about his future in Houston in the contract talks.
2: I think, you know, everything has been great. I'm focused on ball, trying to do what trying to just hold my bargain down on just the football side and do what I can, you know, and what I should be doing as a quarterback of this team. So I'm letting them handle it, and seems like everything is going great. Yeah, I think pressure is part of my job, you know, so that's just something I think is part of the gig and something that I'm not, you know, naive to, but also I've learned you got to keep the main thing and, you know, just focus on one day at a time, one play, and the football is what's got me to even having the conversation to be able to get a second contract, so I got to focus on football.
0: He has the right mentality, ladies and gentlemen. He's going to say all of the right things, and I buy what he is selling. Is how I would put it. I expect him to lean in on the ball. I love the self-awareness from a guy that's going into just his fourth year in the NFL. He totally understands, hey, the noise can't impact me. I can't control how folks view me. All I can control is what I do each and every Sunday when I step in between those lines. All I can control is how I handle myself in the building, how I am as a leader. And all signs point towards him having a big year. If he is able to have a big year, if C.J. Stroud is able to bounce back and be closer to the guy we saw in 23 when he was a rookie, once again, the Houston Texans are amongst the three or four title favorites in all of the National Football League. If they can get 2023 C.J. Stroud, the Texans are the best team in the AFC. Point blank, if they can get 2023 C.J. Stroud, if they can have balance offensively with the addition of David Montgomery to this running game, the Texans can be the best team in the entire AFC. That defense, good God Almighty, you better pray twice when you're getting ready to take on that group. The most formidable pass rush duo in the NFL with Will Anderson and Danielle Hunter. You look at what they have in the secondary, what Kamari Lassiter and Derek Stingley. That defense is for real. They are, man. The big question is going to be on offense. Most importantly with C.J. Stroud, how does he bounce back coming up here in 2026? Their division is fascinating, though, because it is a lot more competitive than I think people give it credit for. The Titans are one of the biggest mysteries of 2026. I like Brian Daboll as an offensive mind. I like Cam Ward as a quarterback. I don't expect much out of them, though, in 26. The Jaguars, though, are fascinating. They are. And I think they're a team that's had a quiet offseason. A lot of people kind of poo-pooed on their draft, but they're really good on the offensive line and on the defensive line. That defense was very opportunistic a season ago. You get the second year of Trevor Lawrence in this Liam Cohen system. You move out ETN and now, you know, give the runway to Bashaul Tutin to be the guy in the backfield. Man, I'm excited to see what the Jags could be. They're a legitimate group. And then Indianapolis, man, we talked about them briefly last night. I don't know what the hell to make of the Colts. The fact that they are pushing all of their chips in the middle and relying on Daniel Jones and a gotta-have-it season for the front office and for the coaching staff, it's a unique decision. But if Daniel Jones is healthy, I think they're going to be a frisky group as well. I say all that to say this. That AFC South that the Texans are going to have to navigate through here in 2026, it ain't for the weak at heart. You know what I'm saying? This is going to be a slobber knocker of a division. The winner probably only has 10, 11 wins. Because I think it's a formidable division from top to bottom with the worst team in Tennessee. I know they picked, what was it, fourth in this past year's draft. I get it. But they will be much better coming up in 2026, man. The Texans, though, if they could get the 2023 version of C.J. Stroud, they will be amongst the title contenders in the AFC coming up for the 2026 season, man. As far as the extension goes, just to wrap things up here on the convo, the Texans should be eager to get a deal done this offseason. Because as Fat Joe said, yesterday's price is not today's price. And I'm banking on Stroud having a massive bounce back campaign coming up here in 2026. Pay him now, because if you wait till next offseason, when Drake May and Jaden Daniels and Caleb Williams and Bo Nix are all extension eligible, like I said, man, that price only going to go up. The Texans are going to be one of the most exciting teams to follow coming up here during the 2026 season, man. We are just getting rolling, though, baby, on a Wednesday night edition of Westwood One Sports Night with the youngest in Charles and O'Willingham, getting you up to 3 a.m. Eastern time. We took our first stop of our NFL training camp tour. We were in Ashburn, Virginia earlier this morning, getting an up-close and personal look at the Washington Commanders. We will recap practice at 1 a.m. Eastern time and be joined by Commander safety Jeremy Reeves. Our training camp tour continues tomorrow, as I mentioned, with the Baltimore Ravens. We'll be out in the Charm City getting a up-close and personal look at the Jesse Minter era. We'll have Zay Flowers on YouTube as a YouTube exclusive. So make sure you continue to like, subscribe, and comment, man. Westwood One Sports Night on YouTube. 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Let's do this. Let's keep things on the National Football League. Coming up on the other side of the break, we talked last night about Kyle Shanahan and the distractions that are currently plaguing the San Francisco 49ers. I'll tell you how things have gone from bad to worse for the Niners next here on Westwood One Sports Night. Football is back. 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

up to 3 a.m. Eastern Time as we take you coast to coast, bringing you the latest and greatest in the world of sports. 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Myself, Denton Day, boots on the ground for Commanders practice. 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Something cool that we did today was our Westwood One Sports Night pop quiz. As we told you earlier this morning as we wrapped up the show, it was National Wing Day. We got the top stars of the Commanders to dish on their go-to wing flavor. And then the hot button topic of blue cheese or ranch. We may get back into that conversation a little bit later on in the program as well. We appreciate you being here, though, however you choose to do so. You can listen on one of our over 200-plus affiliates out there on the AM-FM dial. You can keep the convo rolling with me on social media. It is at N-E-L-L underscore BTP. We will preview the AFC North coming up in exactly 40 minutes tomorrow. The next stop of our training camp tour is in Baltimore at the Ravens. So in lieu of that, we will get you a full-scale AFC North preview. Right now, feels like we've talked about the Niners a lot this offseason. Every time we bring them up, not trying to be negative here, just feels like we never have anything positive to say about that organization. And the irony of that is, like, really, over the past 6-7 years, right, dating back to like 2019, if we're being like frank, the 49ers have been the big dog of the NFC. They are consistently within the NFC title conversation year in and year out, no matter if it was Jimmy Garoppolo or Brock Purdy. I think Kyle Shanahan has done a masterful job of keeping that team in NFC championship contention year in and year out. It's a really well put together roster. And I think Kyle gets the most, you know, out of that group. The reality of the situation, though, is the 2026 version of, you know, the San Francisco 49ers, they have a lot of question marks. And early on in camp, already, we're starting to see this offense in particular come apart at the seams. And I hate saying it. I don't get any enjoyment out of saying it. But the reality is San Francisco has really been hit by the injury bug hard early on here in camp. And the thing that sucks is they're being hit at the same position. Ricky Pearsall, the former first-round wide receiver of the San Francisco 49ers from two seasons ago, he didn't practice on Wednesday due to what they're calling a knee flare-up. And according to members of the 49ers beat, they are having concern here, legitimate concern, and are exploring all options. Whenever I hear that phrase, we're exploring all options, it never bodes well for the person who's being explored on, if that makes sense, right? The person whose behalf they're exploring on, it never ends up well, right? If they're looking to explore all options at wide receiver, it means that Ricky Pearsall, that injury that he has, is a lot more significant than maybe they're leading us, you know, to believe. He's not the only guy, though, in the San Francisco 49ers receiver corps that's dealing with an injury. Christian Kirk has been dealing with a calf strain to start training camp. He hasn't been on the practice field. And he's a guy who hasn't played over 12 games in a season dating back to 2022, so not somebody that I think you can rely on. Ricky Pearsall at this point in his career is not someone that you can rely on. And, oh, you brought in Mike Evans, who, when healthy, without a shadow of a doubt, right, one of the absolute elite wide receivers in football, going to be a first ballot Hall of Famer, arguably the greatest player in Tampa Bay Bucks history. Say, argue with somebody you love. Hopefully that's me, right? I believe he's uber talented, but he's never really able to consistently stay in the lineup, especially here in the latter stages of his career. So if you're San Francisco, think about on paper who your top pass-catching targets are. It's George Kittle coming off of an Achilles tear. It is
Ricky Pearsall coming off of this knee injury. It's Christian Kirk coming off of the calf strain. It's Mike Evans, who's been oft injured here in the latter stages of his career. So if you're San Fran, right, the same story is going to be true for you this year. It is about, can you stay healthy? Can you stay healthy? And when I look at the Niners and how they're viewed relative to the rest of the NFC, right, I look at them as like a second-tier team in the conference, if that makes sense, right? I look at them as maybe not a real Super Bowl contender, but somebody that's going to be frisky and fight for a playoff spot. The biggest issue plaguing the San Francisco 49ers, we all know it. We're talking about wide receiver and the injury bug right now. But the reality is that football team, if they aren't able to stay healthy, is really going to struggle on the offensive side of the football. Brock Purdy is not a dude who can elevate others around him. He's been one of the most insulated quarterbacks in football since he's taken over as a starter. And I think you saw it last year, minus Brandon Ayuk, minus George Kittle at times, minus Trent Williams at times. Brock Purdy struggled, right? He is someone who needs to be insulated to have success, not someone that's going to get you over the hump. The biggest issue, though, as I was stating a moment ago, the biggest issue plaguing the San Francisco 49ers going into 2026, it was their biggest issue last year as well, they could not consistently get after the opposing team's quarterback when it mattered the most. How much did that have to do with Nick Bosa being out of the lineup with an ACL tear? A considerable amount. How much did it have to do with them losing Mykal Williams, their first-round pick, to an ACL tear? That had a lot to do with it. But the reality is, man, next man up. That pass rush, without those two, and without Bosa in particular, because Williams, we know, is an unproven commodity. Without Bosa, that pass rush was god-awful. In turn, that defense just wasn't very good. It just wasn't. And I think over the course of Kyle Shanahan's tenure in San Fran, as they've played musical chairs at the defensive coordinator spot, they're at their best when they're a balanced football team, when it's not the offense carrying the load, or when it's not the defense carrying the load, but both sides carrying it, you know, equally. And I think in 2026, that's what they're ultimately striving for. Will they get there is another question. They could be massive underachievers, though, for the 2026 season. Their Super Bowl odds, set by our friend to the DraftKings Sportsbook, set at plus 1,900. They're plus 9,600 to win the conference. They're plus 305 to win the NFC West. And their win total is set at 9.5. When it comes to my projection for San Fran in 2026, it all comes down to, one, how healthy the supporting cast is offensively, and then two, will they be able to get after, you know, the opposing team's quarterback? Looking into my crystal ball, as we look ahead towards the 2026 regular season, I believe the Niners last year made the playoffs as a result of having quite literally the easiest schedule in all of the National Football League. This time around, when it comes to the San Francisco 49ers, this is not a cakewalk of a schedule. Three out of your first five games are against the LA Rams, the Denver Broncos,

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1: I think they ran into. And I was stunned when they gave Brock Purdy the money that they did. I thought Kyle Shanahan and company were going to be the first NFL team to say, I'm not paying you because we believe our system is the driving force behind your success. Instead of that, they went and paid Mr. Irrelevant, made him one of the highest paid quarterbacks in football. But in turn, man, if you're going to give Brock Purdy that type of contract, first and foremost, big picture, right? When it comes to those franchise altering deals where you're making $60+ million annually, to me, those deals should be saved for the guys that clearly make others around them better. There are two types of quarterbacks in the NFL, right? Two types of quarterbacks. Quarterbacks that you win with and quarterbacks that you win because of. Brock Purdy is a quarterback you win with, not a quarterback you win because of. So for that reason, I wouldn't have given him the big time sack that he got a year ago. I wouldn't have. Now, as that money begins to kick in, and it becomes more difficult to keep this roster together. You saw it last season as they had to purge themselves. No Debo, no Talanoa Hufanga, no Dre Greenlaw, just to name a few. They had to shed some fat in order to be able to, you know, make Brock Purdy's contract make sense. We're going to see this year in particular whether that was a good decision or not. And if we're being honest, Niners fans, I think you low-key got a glimpse at it last year when some of your supporting cast went down. If I'm paying you $50+ million annually and I lose, you know, my top wide receiver, you should be able to keep us afloat. And to Purdy's credit, for the most part, he did. But when they got to the postseason, you saw the limitations. When they got to the postseason, you saw why they could only go so far, even when healthy. That's because of Brock Purdy. Let's not forget, the last time we saw Brock Purdy, ladies and gentlemen, 15-27, 140 yards, and an interception. Totally shell-shocked and played god-awful in the divisional round against the eventual Super Bowl champion, Seattle Seahawks. But it's been a tumultuous offseason. It's been an eventful offseason for the San Francisco 49ers. Between the Brandon Ayuk drama, between them being sneaky and ridiculous, trying to cover up Kyle's car crash, to now them being battered and bruised during the first week of camp at the wide receiver position. Ricky Pearsall on the shelf. You got Christian Kirk dealing with a calf strain. Mike Evans, you know, is somebody that you don't want to give too many reps during camp, because you want him to be healthy for the regular season and the postseason. There could be one saving grace, though, for the San Francisco 49ers when it comes to their pass-catching group, right? I mentioned as well George Kittle coming off of an Achilles. How healthy is he going to be in the early portion of the year? Christian McCaffrey, last year coming off of a year in which his usage was as high as it's ever been. How is he going to bounce back? You know who can alleviate all the pressure on this offense for the San Francisco 49ers? There is one cat that could totally change the trajectory of how we look at San Fran, and his name is Dazon Stribling, the rookie out of Ole Miss. Niners are super high on this kid. The Rams had a first-round grade on him, if I'm not mistaken. So clearly he had some fans across league circles in the National Football League. He's a guy that at 6'3", 200 pounds, gets off of the bus looking like a star at the wide receiver spot. Question is, how quickly can he get up to speed? How quickly can he get acclimated? We know how difficult at times the transition can be for wide receivers going from college to the National Football League. But when you look at his physical frame and the physical profile, I believe that will allow him, you know, to ultimately hit the ground running and help out the Niners, who are going to be shorthanded, it looks like, at wide receiver here in the early portion of the season. We'll get back to the National Football League coming up in exactly 33 minutes as we

0: we take a trip to the AFC North. That is stop number two on our Westwood One Sports Night training camp tour. We'll be boots on the ground in Baltimore tomorrow, getting an up-close and personal look at Lamar Jackson and the Baltimore Ravens. In lieu of that, we continue our Wednesday night staple here on Westwood One Sports Night. Our division preview series continues, previewing the AFC North coming up at midnight Eastern time. So make sure you keep it locked right here on Westwood One Sports Night. Coming up on the other side, we'll get to arguably the top story in sports non-training camp. We got an update in the Kawhi Leonard probe with the LA Clippers. Just know that a resolution to this scandal not coming anytime soon. I'll give you the details next here on Westwood One Sports Night. 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
18: Our dry weather across central Ohio continues through the end of the week. Overnight tonight, mainly clear skies, down to 58 for the low. On Thursday, dry, sunny, low humidity, high temps at 83. On Friday, a lot of sunshine early, increasing clouds in the afternoon at a high of 86. On Saturday, it'll be dry, sunny early, and then a 50% chance of showers and storms in the afternoon, the high around 81. That is your 97.1 The Fan weather forecast. I'm 10 Weather Impact Chief Meteorologist Chris Tomer.
0: 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Just search Westwood One Sports Night. There is no better time, seriously. And I know we pop and we promote things all the time, but in all seriousness, there is quite literally no better time to subscribe to our YouTube account than here during training camp, man. You're going to get YouTube exclusive content all training camp long. We got some exclusive content up there right now. If you go check out our day one recap in Ashburn with the Commanders, we got to, you know, ask some of the fellas of the Burgundy and Gold, what's your favorite wing flavor? Do you like blue cheese or ranch? In honor of a topic that we'll probably get to a little bit later on tonight, it is National Wing Day across the U.S. of A. So, I guess happy National Wing Day to all that celebrate. That's like normally what people say with like Kwanzaa and Christmas. If you don't eat chicken wings, then maybe you're just a vegan. And that's okay. 310-840-4910 is the number here on Westwood One Sports Night. We will get back into the NFL coming up in exactly 15 minutes as we continue our division preview series with the AFC North. So make sure you stick around and keep it locked for that. I do want to go to a story, though, that we have got you hip to a couple of weeks ago out of the NBA. We have an update when it comes to the Kawhi Leonard probe that's happening right now by the association. Him and the Clippers being investigated for allegedly circumventing the NBA salary cap. And as we sit here on July the 29th, the reality is that we're no closer to a resolution. And according to ESPN, we may not have a resolution for a while. ESPN is reporting, and Baxter Holmes was the first on this story, he is reporting that this Kawhi Leonard investigation, it could go all the way into 2027. And I'll be very honest, right? This is another black eye for the NBA. What the hell do you mean that this could go into 2027? You told us when we first initially heard about this that things would be wrapped up by the draft. The draft has come and gone, and now we're talking about 2027 in terms of potentially getting an answer here. For those of you that are not familiar with the situation, Kawhi Leonard signed a max extension with the LA Clippers back in, I believe it was 2022. And he was eligible at the time for the Supermax contract extension because he had made All-NBA. He decided to take the regular slotted max contract to give the Clippers some financial flexibility to build out the rest of the roster. Similarly to what we're seeing right now in San Antonio with the Spurs, Victor Wembanyama taking a pay cut essentially to give the Spurs some more financial flexibility to get better between the margins. Same thing Kawhi wanted to do, except Kawhi thought he was slick. There's an old song. I'm 28 years old, by the way, for those of you that are just checking in. I go by the youngest in charge. Youngest in charge for a reason. Young cat, but I think I'm growing an old soul. There is a group that goes by the Isley Brothers. I don't know how many of you out there are familiar with the work of the Isley Brothers. The lead singer of the Isley Brothers, Ron Isley, once said, "You think you can slick a can of oil? You can't slick a can of oil." And basically, that is the scenario here that we're dealing with when it comes to Kawhi Leonard, the LA Clippers, and the NBA's investigation here. Kawhi thought he could get one over on everybody by getting paid under the table. And they had the fake, what was it called? An aspiration, that there it is, there's the name of it. The fake aspiration endorsement deal where Kawhi was forced to do nothing yet got paid nearly $50 million. So clearly, yes, the Clippers were circumventing the cap. Clearly, Kawhi Leonard is at fault here in this situation. I don't understand why this investigation is taking so long. According to Baxter Holmes of ESPN, this investigation could drag into 2027 if the parties don't agree on the findings or any proposed settlement that involves punishing the team. This is where I look at Adam Silver and go, hey, pal, grow a pair. We don't need to settle. We don't need to. You're the deputy commissioner of the NBA. You're the decision maker. You decide punishments. Pal, make a decision. Make a decision. The old saying is you make your bed, you got to lay in it. You don't do the crime if you can't do the time, etc. The Clippers knew they was dead wrong. Kawhi Leonard knew he was dead wrong. Yet they did it anyway because they thought they wouldn't get caught. That's the bottom line. We don't need to overcomplicate this more than it is because it's already a very layered, detailed situation. Let's not make it even more hard to comprehend. Settle for what? What sort of settlement should anybody be entitled to here in this situation? That's the thing that I don't get. So according to Baxter Holmes, sources close to the NBA PA said that the union would not hesitate to take the matter to arbitration if the NBA, sought a significant penalty and punishment, which I guess this is the job of the NBA PA essentially is to fight on behalf of the players. But like, it's almost like being a defense attorney in a capital murder case where you know the brother killed her for no reason. How do you defend it? If you're the NBA PA here, how in the hell are you defending Kawhi's actions? It's totally indefensible. We have very clear, concrete evidence of what he was trying to do, and he got caught. That's it. Take your punishment and move the hell on. That's how I look at it. You've been caught. Your hand is in the cookie jar. You know what I'm saying? I don't understand why this is going to drag out. But as far as the NBA PA trying to fight on behalf of Kawhi, I don't know. I think it's strange. On July the 9th, NBA PA Executive Director David Kelly told reporters out in Vegas at the Summer League that he didn't believe that there was a, quote, there regarding the Clippers. I don't even know what that means, a there. Regarding whether the Clippers compensated Leonard through that $28 million endorsement deal. Basically, what David Kelly was saying is he's calling BS on the entire situation and that aspiration is at fault here. This is the part that I continue to get frustrated with. How do we keep trying to blame aspiration for this? Why is aspiration, the scapegoat here in this situation? A company that's filed bankruptcy. That's clearly, books are cooked. Damn it. They're screwed. So to try and put this on them and act as if they're at fault, I don't get where the thought process comes from. I don't get the logic at all when it comes to this, man. I feel like as we move throughout the summer and move into the fall and winter months with this, the longer we go without an explanation, I feel like the NBA is going to try to pull a fast one. What do I mean by that? What do you mean pull a fast one, Linnell? I mean, Adam Silver and company are going to try and just make this thing go away. And if, what was the old saying? Out of sight, out of mind. If we just don't talk about it for months and months and months, maybe it'll just go away. My biggest question, if this deal or this investigation, rather, isn't going to wrap up until 2027, what happens with the trade that's on hold between the Raptors and the Clippers? More importantly, in the interim, is Kawhi Leonard allowed to play? Is Kawhi Leonard going to make his salary? Are they going to void the deal or not? Because we heard from Shams last week when we were talking about this, or a week and a half ago when we were talking about this. The punishment, more likely than not, is either going to be an entire year suspension for Kawhi or his entire contract being voided. Both punishments, as stiff as a right hand from the Undertaker. Damn it. I don't know if you can overcome that. It is going to be tough when it comes to the NBA and how they make the optics of this situation look better. Our training camp tour continues tomorrow in Baltimore with the Ravens. In lieu of that, we continue our division preview series. Who wins the AFC North? We'll tell you next.
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0: full swing. NFL back together weekend coming up this weekend as well. I'll be out boots on the ground in Pittsburgh for back together weekend. Out in Latrobe, PA, and out at St. Vincent College. The fourth stop on our Westwood One Sports Night training camp tour, where we'll go to seven different training camps over the course of about 9 to 10 days. Our next stop is tomorrow in Baltimore with the Ravens. In lieu of that, I want to continue our division preview series, putting the AFC North under the microscope. Who is going to win a division that I think is as wide open as any in the National Football League, if I'm being honest, man? I can make the case, and I know some of you are going to say, oh, Lord, this brother's tripping. I can make the case for three out of the four teams in the division winning. I can make a case for the Steelers winning in the division. I can make a case for the Ravens. I can make a case for the Bengals. You all thought I was going to say four teams, didn't you? I know. I have been uber bullish on the Cleveland Browns, but I'm not stuck on stupid. I know I have a better chance of growing a full beard than the Browns do of winning the AFC North in 2026. And I'm a naked face mole rat. That just is what it is. But I want to start with Cleveland when talking about this AFC North, because it's the team that we talk about the most here, it feels like, on Westwood One Sports Night, because I have an affinity for this group. I think they're going to be better than what the general public is giving them credit for. The thing that's going to decide Cleveland's year in 2026 is how much productivity are they going to get out of the offense, right? We know that defense is going to be star-studded, and I love what they've done here over the last couple of days, signing some building blocks to long-term extensions. Grant Delpit put pen to paper on a three-year, $36 million deal earlier today. We gave you the Denzel Ward news yesterday, 2 years, $62 million. So the Browns identifying some pieces that they want to move forward with long-term, but it's all going to be about the offense here when it comes to Cleveland. Our guy Tony, gosh, I always always butcher our brother's name. It's a radio host out in Cleveland from 92.3 The Fan. And his first name's not Tony. Brain fart, guys. Folks started practice today out in Cleveland is what I would say and what I wanted to get to. As far as how today went, the QB tracker out in Berea, Ohio at Browns practice. Shedeur Sanders, 16 of 19, no touchdowns, no picks. Deshaun Watson, 12 of 22, zero touchdowns, two interceptions. Every tweet I read today, is how I would put it, every tweet that I read today out of Browns practice was that Deshaun Watson was god-awful. It's calling it what it is. His ass is terrible. And we know it. I say it all the time. His talents are left on a massage table, littered across the country, different massage tables all throughout the U.S. of A. But in all reality, right, the reason why Deshaun Watson's cooked, the reason why Deshaun Watson will never be the same again is because the quarterback position, more than any other position in all of pro sports, is dependent on muscle memory. When you spend as much time on the shelf as Deshaun Watson does, and it has, and you're not getting reps, you lose the footwork. Your mechanics deteriorate, man. That is just the reality of the situation and what happens. I believe that is the case for Deshaun Watson, and he'll never be the same guy ever again throughout the course of his NFL career. Shedeur Sanders, too, is what makes this interesting. I know how I feel about Mr. Perfect Timing himself, Baby Deion, as I refer to him as. You surround him with weapons, which they have at the wide receiver spot, Denzel Boston, KC Concepcion, Isaiah Bond, Harold Fannin. You surround him with weapons like you did at the University of Colorado with, you know, LaJonte Wester and Travis Hunter and Jimmy Horn. You know what type of brother Shedeur is at the quarterback position, man. He can sling it. He's a distributor of the football. He's accurate. He knows how to layer throws. They just got to keep him upright. And I believe they're going to be able to do that with their revamped offensive line. So Zion Johnson was one of the big free agent signings this offseason for the Cleveland Browns, breaking the bank at the guard spot. He comes in, plug and play at your left guard spot. You bring in Elgton Jenkins from the Green Bay Packers. Sorry, Oliver Popular. Going to be very, very good for the Cleveland Browns. And I just love this time around, going into training camp, the Browns are just so much more formidable on the offensive side of the football from a personnel standpoint. In a receiver core, that's cute. Y'all know how I feel about football. The game is won and lost in the trenches. I like their offensive line. I like their defensive line. They will be better than folks give them credit for. How about I make, ooh, I'm feeling it. Can I make a bold prediction here on Westwood One Sports Night? Am I allowed to do that? You're damn right I am. It's our program. I don't know if this has ever happened in the history of the NFL. I believe all four teams from the AFC North will make the AFC playoffs. I believe all four teams from the AFC North will make the postseason. There are four division winners, right? And then there are three wild cards. I believe all three wild cards come out of the North, meaning teams like either New England or Buffalo is not making the playoffs. There's only one team coming out of the AFC East. There's only going to be one team coming out of the AFC South. One team coming out of the AFC West. That's how good I think this division is. That's how good I think the Browns are. If you were to line up the Browns versus the Chargers right now, give me Cleveland. Give me Cleveland. If you were to line up the Browns versus the damn Patriots, I'd probably take the Patriots. But y'all get what I'm saying here. I'm bullish on this group. They have a real shot to exceed expectations. And here's the thing about the NFL. We know this. Injuries can change the landscape and trajectory of a season in an instant. In an instant. So let's not act like there's no scenario in which Cleveland can make the postseason coming up in 2026. I want to begin to open up the phone lines at 310-840-4910 here on Westwood One Sports Night. The very next stop on our Westwood One Sports Night training camp tour is later on today in Baltimore with the Ravens. In lieu of that, as we continue our division preview series, who wins the AFC North coming up in 2026? 310-840-4910 is the number. We took a look at the Cleveland Browns. The team that I think is got the widest variance of any team in the division is the Cincinnati Bengals. The Cincinnati Bengals, to me, I can see the Bengals going all the way to the Super Bowl. I can see the Bengals also being a 6-win team that misses the playoffs. According to our friends at the DraftKings Sportsbook, the Bengals have the second best odds to win this division at +184, right? I believe they've got a legitimate shot. The biggest thing, if you're a Bengals fan, the biggest reason for optimism that you have is that your Achilles heel over the past several years, to me, has been your defense and your pass rush in particular. You have done a lot and left no stone unturned in terms of improving that. Boye Mafe coming over from the Super Bowl champion Seattle Seahawks. Dexter Lawrence, a perennial All-Pro coming from the Giants. Former Pro Bowl D-tackle. John Allen brought in by way of the Minnesota Vikings. You drafted arguably, you know, the best rusher out of the SEC last year in Cassius Howell. Like, he should be able to give you some juice. I love what you have at corner with DJ Turner. They're real, and I know it just seems like I'm just running off names here at this point, but like, the bottom line is their biggest Achilles heel last year was their front seven. They couldn't stop the run. They couldn't impact the opposing team's quarterback. I just named you four difference makers that they've added to improve this football team and to improve this defense. You can act as if you're sleep on the Bengals if you want. They got a crapper get off of the pot, shake a leg or lose one, as I like to say. How many seats in the NFL are hotter than Zach Taylor's right now, guys? Taki hot, as I like to say. En fuego, you know? If he don't win, especially early on, his ass is out of there. I'm telling you. And then this gets us to the cynical thoughts of our producer, Denton Day, who's already looking ahead at possible scenarios if things go bad this year for the Bengals of how Joe Burrow could potentially be somewhere else. That's the other risk that I think Cincy runs here. Yeah, you want to be good. Did you want to sell tickets? You want to make money. You want to make the playoffs. More importantly, you want to keep your quarterback happy. You want to keep your quarterback happy. Joe Burrow is, what, top four, top five most talented quarterbacks in the sport right now? Yet, he hasn't played in a postseason game since when? 2022? 2023? It's been a while. It's been a while. When you have a guy like him, who's a generational talent at the position, you want to maximize the window that he has in his prime. You do. And right now, I don't think the Bengals are. I don't think the Bengals are. But this offseason, based off of what they did via free agency and the draft to improve that defense, I love where Cincinnati's headed. On the offensive side of the football for the Bengals, we know how they get down on that side. You know what I'm saying? Joe Burrow throwing to the best wide receiver duo in football, talking about Ja'Marr Chase and T. Higgins. I love it. They had some issues last year on the interior. Dylan Fairchild, Dalton Risner at guard. I'm curious to see how those two are able to handle themselves. I like this team overall, though, man. I do. And I talk about the Eagles all the time in the NFC as a team that's got just a super wide variance in terms of, you know, how their season could go. I feel the same way about the Bengals. I can see the Bengals being a 12-win team that punches their ticket to the Super Bowl. I could also see the Bengals being a 6-win team that gets his coaching staff fired at season's end. Putting the AFC North under the microscope, we'll make three stops in the NFC North on our Westwood One Sports Night training camp tour beginning later this morning. Out in Baltimore in the Charm City, we'll go out to B-More to check out Lamar Jackson, Jesse Minter, and the Baltimore Ravens. The beginning of a new era out there in B-More on Saturday. We'll be out there for Back Together Weekend in the NFL for Pittsburgh Steelers training camp out in Latrobe. And then next Friday, we'll be out in Berea, Ohio, taking a up-close and personal look at the Cleveland Browns. In lieu of that, who should be the favorite to win the AFC North? 310-840-4910. The Ravens have the best odds at winning it at -112. Bengals have the second best odds at +184. The Pittsburgh Steelers have the third best odds at +510. And they're the group that I feel like internally probably feels the best about themselves. Right? Aaron Rodgers decided to come back. Yes, you moved on from Mike Tomlin. Yes, you're entering a new era under Mike McCarthy, but I think the Steelers feel like, hey, last year we got our whistle wet in terms of like showing the world, hey, you know, if we're healthy, we can be a formidable group. We are going to be a frisky team that can compete to win 9-10 games regularly. But what they did this offseason, going out and adding Michael Pittman, here was their biggest issue last year to me. That defense was legit, as they always are. They had some injuries in the secondary that kind of hampered them a little bit down the stretch. But overall, I thought the defense was really good once again. The problem with Pittsburgh is they could not create and generate explosives on the offensive side of the football. Aaron Rodgers was dead last in the NFL in terms of yards per attempt, and they pushed the ball vertically, you know, less than any other team in football. Bringing in Michael Pittman, another guy that can stretch the field vertically for you, I think is a huge, huge help if you are Aaron Rodgers in the Pittsburgh Steelers. The other sneaky brother that they brought in, rookie Jeremy Bernard out of the University of Alabama, a burner, and a guy that Aaron Rodgers has already spent a lot of time with here early on in camp. We heard from Jeremy Bernard during the mandatory minicamp talking about, you know, how Aaron Rodgers, you know, sees something in him because he's always on him. He's always critiquing him, always giving him something that he could work on. Love that the young pup appreciates that. He should have a good year as well. This supporting cast that Rodgers has, man, this supporting cast that Aaron Rodgers has between DK Metcalf, between Pat Freiermuth, and Michael Pittman and Jeremy Bernard. You bring in Rico Dowdle, who's coming in off of the best year of his career. I'm telling you, the Steelers will be a force to be reckoned with coming up in 2026. Is why I think this division has a chance to be the best in football next year. I believe all four teams have a chance to make the postseason. We may see history where the entire AFC North makes the NFL's second season and punches their ticket to the playoffs. How likely is that? Probably not. Because the Browns are the ugly stepchild in the conversation. But you know what's a lot more likely? The Steelers, Bengals, and Ravens all getting in. Just is what it is, man. It is what it is. I want to let you hear from Steelers quarterback Aaron Rodgers, because y'all know I was not a big proponent of him returning for the 2026 season. We got some more insight yesterday as to why Aaron Rodgers is back for 2026.
1: What is it? Why is this it?
2: I thought last year might be it, and then Mike got hired, and I talked to the wife, and she said, you can do one more year. So I said, well, see if it works out, and then it kind of all came together.
3: We just talked to DK earlier, and he said, well, you know, saying it's the last year might just be something guys say, you don't take it this year, you want to come back another year. Do you think you'll have any kind of debate? Or
2: no, zero debate.
0: What are the odds that Aaron Rodgers is like pulling a Manti Te'o? We've never seen this man's wife. And I don't know what woman out there would have the patience to deal with his ass in a real deal setting. But man,
4: he brings her up all the time. He's like asking for us.
0: I know.
4: Because he is such a public figure and he's been in public relationships. Not that everyone needs to know everything about your relationship, but him in particular.
0: Didn't he date Danica Patrick?
4: What's that?
0: But didn't he date Danica Patrick?
4: Yeah, it didn't go well. And Olivia Munn didn't go well. And Jeez. Jalene Woodley didn't go well.
0: He knows how to pick them, though. I guess, right? Kind of.
4: I mean, more or less, it's not like those are all attractive women. But it's just he constantly mentions the wife. And then he gets very weird when people will be like, well, let's see a picture of your wife.
0: Yeah. It is strange, man. 310-840-4910 is the number. I want you all to get a lot up on the phones with this. We're in Baltimore tomorrow. The next stop on our Westwood One Sports Night training camp tour. 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Our division preview series continues. Who is most likely to win the AFC North coming up in 2026? 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
5: The NBA has reshaped in one summer. LeBron and Jaylen Brown are in Philly. Giannis is headed to Miami. Paul George is a Celtic. And that's just the Eastern Conference. Who will challenge the Knicks for the NBA crown? Westwood One Sports.
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0: Sports Night. Here's Linnell Willingham.
1: Yes, indeed. You heard the big voice guy, youngest in charge, Linnell Willingham, rocking out with you as we get you up to 3 a.m. Eastern time here on Westwood One Sports Night. NFL training camp in full swing. Our training camp tour continues tomorrow in Baltimore as we pay a visit to Lamar Action Jackson and the Ravens. In lieu of that, as well as it being a Wednesday here on Westwood One Sports Night, we continue our NFL division preview series with the AFC North. Who do you think is going to win the North? 310-840-4910 is the number. You can tweet at me as well. It is at NELL_BTP. We've done a pretty decent job previewing this division. We've talked about three out of the four teams, except for the Baltimore Ravens, the group that I think is actually going to win the AFC North. I believe year one of Jesse Minter will bear the results that Ravens fans have been desperately hoping for since Lamar Jackson has come to town. I believe this is the year that Lamar Jackson gets over his postseason bugaboos. And let's be honest, guys, I love Lamar Jackson as much as the next guy does. I give a rat's ass about what he does during the regular season. I get it, man. He's arguably been one of the greatest regular season quarterbacks of all time. When you consider the numbers, you consider him being a multi-time MVP, you consider how electric he's been. But here's the reality. In 8 career postseason games, Lamar Jackson, at times, has looked like a shell of himself. Let's call it like we see it, right? You're going into your 8th year in the National Football League. At some point, if you're Lamar Jackson, y'all know what I like to say, you got to shake a leg or lose one. It is damn near Super Bowl or bust if you are the Baltimore Ravens. And for a team to be in year one of a new coaching regime and a new staff, to have those type of expectations, you probably think I'm crazy. No, it has everything to do with who's under center. Declan Doyle, brought in as the new offensive coordinator of the Baltimore Ravens. The number one change that I expect to see from Baltimore this time around is the physicality that I expect that rushing attack to have. I expect it to look a lot different, you know, with this wide zone run scheme. I expect it to look a lot more traditional in terms of the way that they run the football. We may see Lamar Jackson have his fewest rushing attempts ever coming up this year. I believe the QB run game is going to be a part of what they do, but I believe they're going to take a lot of the pressure off of him and lean into this big physical offensive line that they have. They brought back John Simpson, right? You draft the big kid out of Penn State, the best interior guard, or the best interior lineman, rather, in the entire 2026 class. Your tackle tandem of Ronnie Stanley and Roger Rosengarten, two big behemoths, man. They're going to be a lot more physical at the point of attack in the running game. What I'm geeked up for, though, is how Lamar benefits off of the running game. Similarly to what we're seeing in Washington with Jayden Daniels being put under center more, you know, with David Blau and trying to capitalize off the play-action pass game, I expect that to be the case with Lamar Jackson and Declan Doyle coming up here in year two. I expect their run game and their pass game to be married more than it ever has been. Lamar Jackson in 2026 will be one of the best play-action quarterbacks in all of the NFL. It just is what it is. He is going to have more play-action attempts than he's ever had. But here's the thing, like I said a moment ago, I love Lamar. I think he's got a chance to go down as the greatest quarterback of all time. Yeah, I know how bullish I am on him. But at the end of the day, if you don't perform when the lights are the brightest, it's hard for me to be able to sit up here and continue to back you. And that's what I've done with Lamar Jackson. I've given him the benefit of the doubt because I understand how much of the burden he carries for that football team. Inserting Declan Doyle is the first step to Lamar Jackson not having to be Superman. According to folks in that Ravens building, Declan Doyle is actually the one that is Superman. Lamar Action Jackson, the multi-time MVP, had this to say about his new signal caller in the Charm City.
2: Challenging me each and every day, whether it's footwork, you know, rather it's just, you know, just get the ball rolling. You know, let's get to the line of scrimmage, execute at a fast tempo. You know, in the classroom, he told me that earlier, you know, in the classroom, it's easy for you to just get this right. But when you get up to the line of scrimmage, it's the execution fast enough, you know, and I like that. Age, it doesn't mean anything because respect is respect. You know, his title is coach. So I'm going to treat him like a coach. I don't care if he's 50, 29, 28. I don't feel like I know it all. You know, even if I feel like I know something, nah, teach me. I want to see your point of view of this. You know, so he's challenging us. And that's pretty much what I want. And I feel like every player should want that. You want the coach to bring the best out of you.
1: Lamar Jackson sounds like a dude that is geared up for a massive 2026 season. If he is able to meet the expectations that I have for him, not only will the Ravens bounce back from their poor failures last year, I think they'll be one of the best teams in the AFC. I believe the Ravens, like Vegas does, I believe the Ravens will win the AFC North. Our pals at the DraftKings Sportsbook have him with the best odds to win the division at minus 112. I believe that comes to fruition. But like I continue to say, they can win the division every year for the rest of Lamar's career if they want to. If they do not have postseason success, it's all going to be for nothing. 310-840-4910. Who is your favorite to win the AFC North? And then what does Lamar Jackson have to do this postseason to get over the hump? 310-840-4910. What does Lamar have to do during the playoffs this year to get this monkey off of his back? And I'll give you the numbers here once again if you're just joining us. 8 career playoff starts, 10 touchdowns to 7 interceptions, and the sack total is you know risen dramatically as well. He's got to protect the football in the playoffs a lot better than he has to this point in his career. If he does, I think the Ravens have a shot to go on a legitimate run in the landscape of the AFC. 310-840-4910 is the number. Who do you have winning the AFC North coming up here during the 2026 season? 310-840-4910. Let's go to Ryan in Dallas, who's been on hold the longest, batting leadoff for us tonight here on Westwood One Sports Night. Ryan, what's going on, brother? Welcome in.
3: Yes, sir. I appreciate all of your opinions. Love it all. But you were hot on the Browns about maybe 15 minutes ago.
1: Hot on the Browns all of a sudden, being go ahead. I'll let you continue before I cut you off. How rude of me. Go ahead.
3: No. Go ahead.
1: No, it's your floor, buddy. You go ahead.
3: Okay. Yeah. So you were hot on the Browns earlier.

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1: Soft with a capital S. Things got chippy today at Bengals practice, and their quarterback, Joe Burrow, he was here for it.
2: Did you guys feel like you had an edge out there, or was that...
3: Number one sure had one today. Number zero did too. So, you know, those two are two of the best in the league, and they're going to be going at it every day. So, whatever those guys need to get excited to get better, go ahead and do it.
4: Do you like that? Is that good, you think?
3: To an extent. When it starts to interrupt practice, not too much, but if you can, you know, maybe punch somebody in the face in about, you know, 15 to 20 seconds and then get back lined up, that's probably ideal.
1: That is probably ideal. I would agree, Joe Burrow, that is probably ideal. I think this Bengals team, the toughness element of them is kind of lacked over the past several seasons. It feels like they're all finesse is the best way that I can describe Cincinnati. Them going back to the well and being a better running team in 2026, I think will help them out as well, too. I'm a big Chase Brown fan. Chase Brown last year, while Jamar and T. Higgins were, you know, on the shelf at times, while Burrow was on the shelf at times, Chase Brown was the consistent factor, the consistent presence, rather, of this Cincinnati Bengals offense. I expect him to have another big year coming up in 2026. I believe the Baltimore Ravens will win the AFC North. So do our friends at the DraftKings Sportsbook. They give them the best odds at minus 112. Who do you think wins the AFC North coming up here in 2026? 310-840-4910 is the number. We'll take a couple of different stops throughout the AFC North as we roll throughout our Westwood One Sports Night training camp tour, which continues with stop number two tomorrow morning in Baltimore, paying a visit to the Ravens. We'll be in Pittsburgh on Saturday, paying a visit to the Steelers. And then next Friday, August the 7th, we'll be in Berea, Ohio, checking in on the Cleveland Browns. 310-840-4910 is the number. Who do you got winning the AFC North coming up here in 2026? TJ is in Michigan wanting to chime in. TJ, what's going on, man?
5: Hey, thanks for having me.
1: Yes, sir. Appreciate you chiming in.
5: Yeah, I think Lamar Jackson and the Baltimore Ravens have a clear higher ceiling than anyone in that, you know, in the region. So I think they can go for it. I think, honestly, if Lamar Jackson can, you know, take those safe throws instead of going for long shots, that they can trust their defense. And on paper, I mean, they're stronger than anyone really out there. So if they can, they can really chime in and lock in, they got more grit. I believe we might see Lamar Jackson, while he's healthy, you know, the best season he may ever have. So I have high hopes for him. I think he deserves it. Been watching this man since high school, since he did that crazy play right before going into the end zone.
1: Yes, sir.
5: And so, yeah, I would love to see him do something, you know, significant to the point where maybe he might bring a Super Bowl to Baltimore.
1: That'd be huge, man. I appreciate the call. The other piece that I have conveniently omitted about Baltimore and what their Achilles heel was last year, this Ravens defense in 2026, it did not look like your traditional Baltimore Ravens defense. They couldn't get after the passer consistently. There were major, major issues for that group in the secondary. And they were, you know, battered by injury. This offseason, they've gotten, some really good news when it comes to their defense. They got some really good news earlier this afternoon as well. It's Justin Madubuike not going to be on the physically unable to perform list. He's ready to go in practice for the first time since week two of last year. So getting him back in the fold, I think it's going to be huge. As much as we talk about Lamar Jackson and the Ravens offense, I do believe their defense is the determining factor for their success coming up in 2026. Last year, what were they ranked? Like 24th in the NFL in terms of yards per game allowed. And then the thing that I go back to over the course of my lifetime, I'm 28 years of age, right?

0: Over my entire life, the Ravens have always had a pass rush. Always had a pass rush. Last year, they didn't. And it had a lot to do with Madubuike not being in the lineup. You get him back. You make the trade to acquire Trey Hendrickson. You got Travis Jones coming back. You got year two of Mike Green. They're cooking with gas when it comes to their pass rush. I believe the Ravens' defense will be much improved coming up in 2026. And if they are, this could be the year that they finally get over the hump. Dan is in New Jersey wanting to chime in on the AFC North. Dan, what you got for us, man?
1: Hey, now, how you doing, brother?
0: Doing good, brother. Appreciate you chiming in, man.
1: All right, so first, I'm just going to say I'm a Steeler fan, but this is completely unbiased. I want to run through the whole division because you have, real quick. All right. One, I'm never going to believe in the Browns. I think they're between them and the Jets are two of the most disorganized, dysfunctional franchises ever. So I just can never believe in them. Lamar, yes, what Lamar has to do to get the monkey off his back, he has to at least bring them to a Super Bowl and play well in that Super Bowl. Mm-hmm. It's without a doubt. Like, that's what has to happen because no one's going to believe in them until at least gets them there. I personally believe the Bengals are the best team in this division. Okay. I think they're going to their, actually my Super Bowl pick going there with the Eagles.
0: Wow. Okay.
1: I believe
0: so you got Eagles, yeah, Bengals in the Super Bowl is what you're saying.
1: Yeah, that was my pick.
0: Okay.
1: But I want to give you my take on the Steelers.
0: Yes, sir.
1: One, nobody cares about Aaron Rodgers' wife. Who cares if she exists? I don't even care about this man. All right. I don't know why nobody really talked about this or brought this up last year. If you remember in that playoff game last year, at the end of the game, when the game was over, this man took himself out of the game.
0: Hold on, pal. Dan, he was getting his ass handed to him. He was getting broken in half.
1: That's fine. But he got him in that mess, right?
0: That's true.
1: So let me tell you something. Mm-hmm. Can you tell me, or can I ask you something? Can you tell me the last time you saw a starting quarterback, a legit starting quarterback in this league, in a playoff game that is losing, that leaves the game due to non-injury at the end of the game?
0: Just checking himself out.
1: Everybody else take their licks with everybody else.
0: Yeah.
1: I'm sorry.
0: It's abnormal, and I'm glad you double-clicked on it. It highlights it perfectly. I'm going to let you run, Dan, because we're up against the clock. I appreciate you as always, man. 310-840-4910. Taking your calls on the AFC North, the division that could be one of the most competitive in all of the National Football League coming up in 2026. I've got the Baltimore Ravens ending up on top and winning that division. I also think Lamar Jackson gets over his postseason bugaboos coming up in 2026. What say you? 310-840-4910. Who do you got winning the AFC North? We'll take your calls on that. Plus, one of the newest head coaches in the NFL, Mike LaFleur, put his foot in his mouth. How? We'll let you hear from him next here on Westwood One Sports Night.
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16: We are looking good across central Ohio for the rest of the week. Overnight tonight, clear down to 58. On Thursday, dry, sunny, and 83. Friday starts with a lot of sunshine, then clouds increase in the afternoon. The high, 86. On Saturday, dry early, then a 50% chance of storms in the afternoon, and 81. That is your 97.1 The Fan weather forecast. I'm 10 Weather Impact Chief Meteorologist Chris Tomer.
0: With you as we get you up to 3 a.m. Eastern Time here on Westwood One Sports Tonight. Our Westwood One Sports Tonight training camp tour continues later on this morning out in the Charm City, taking a visit to Baltimore, Maryland to go hang out with the dummies. Some of you are probably thinking, what? Do you think that the people of Baltimore are lower on the IQ scale? No, America. That is not what I mean. If you're from Baltimore, you probably take it as a compliment, me calling you a dummy. What it is, stupid. So quick story time. I went to Bethany College. I tell you all the time, my terrible Division III. They recruited so many kids from Baltimore. And that was my first real exposure to Baltimoreans. And that's what they are. They're their own like genre of people. Talk about Baltimoreans. Everybody from Baltimore has got like a lighter attached to their belt buckle. It's like the weirdest bit ever. Just ready to light a cigarette at any given moment. They all wear like big baggy jean shorts. They're Bamas out in Baltimore. Let's be honest. That's how I describe a Baltimore brother when I was growing up. Y'all just Bamas. But I've grown to love y'all, man. Based off of the folks I went to college with. Could you imagine you're like meeting a new teammate and he goes, what it is, stupid? What's up with your dumb ass? What, brother? Why are you talking to me this way? But I realize that is how they show their endearment out in Baltimore. Speaking of the Ravens, like I said, we'll be out there boots on the ground for Ravens training camp tomorrow. We get a one-on-one exclusive with Ravens Pro Bowl wideout Zay Flowers, which you can only catch on YouTube. So make sure you subscribe to Westwood One Sports Tonight on YouTube. Enough of me yapping. Let me get to your calls, baby. 310-840-4910. Who is going to win the AFC North? According to our pals at the DraftKings Sportsbook, the Baltimore Ravens have the best odds to win it at minus 112. Bengals second best odds at plus 184. Steelers third best odds at plus 510. And then the Browns a long shot at plus 2100. I think the Ravens are going to bounce back in a major way and win that division coming up in 2026. I also believe Lamar Jackson gets over his postseason woes coming up in 2026 as well. Am I crazy? Who do you got winning the division, and will Lamar Jackson get over the hump this year? 310-840-4910. Jim out in Indiana wanting to chime in. Jimbo, what's going on, partner?
17: You're taking my call.
0: Yes, sir. What's going on, man?
17: I liked your hot take earlier in the night.
0: Texans? About all four teams? Oh, you're talking about the Texans. Okay.
17: Yeah. You said something about all four teams making it in the North?
0: I think that could be a real possibility, Jim. You know what that would mean, though? That would mean only one team would come out of the AFC South, and I think that team would be the Houston Texans.
17: I like them and Jacksonville.
0: Okay.
17: So I'm going to go with the Bengals to win the division.
0: Okay.
17: And the Steelers to get in the wild card.
0: Real quick before we let you go, how do you see Lamar Jackson faring this postseason? Does he bounce back or not?
17: I'm waiting on your call tomorrow. That's going to be awesome.
0: I appreciate you, man. 310-840-4910. Y'all never cease to amaze me here on this program. Y'all are just bubbly, amazing people. 310-840-4910. Before we get back to the phones, relative to Lamar Jackson, real quick, just to double click on what we're talking about in terms of his lack of postseason success. When we talk about why the Ravens haven't advanced in the playoffs, obviously it's easy to put Lamar's numbers under the microscope. Clearly he is just a totally different quarterback in the regular season and in the postseason. The other thing I think you got to do too is, I mean, Todd Monken, what was it, 2024? The way that they self-sabotaged themselves in 24 by just not throwing the football or not running, not being balanced enough, rather, in that postseason game, not handing it off and running it after having just so much success in that game and throughout the season as a rushing team. I don't know if you can put all of the postseason woes on Lamar. Todd Monken wears some of it for what happened in 2024 as well. 310-840-4910. Ryan is in Columbus wanting to check in. Ryan, what's going on, man? Welcome in to Westwood One Sports Night. What you got for us?
18: Thanks for taking my call.
0: Yes, sir.
18: I'm a Steelers fan. I think it's going to be the Ravens. I like Jesse Minter a lot as their head coach. Hopefully that gets their stuff together on defense. Mm-hmm. But I will say, as a fan of the Steelers, don't sleep on them. I think one thing that doesn't really get talked about as much with McCarthy is his hires. And I think that was something that Tomlin kind of held the team back with. I questioned some of his hires, especially for the offensive side of the ball. Mm-hmm. And I wasn't much of a fan of Terrell Austin for the defense. So I think some of the hires he had, Patrick Graham, I think will be interesting. One of his big strengths, at least, was adapting, which doesn't say much, but...
0: Well, he didn't have no talent in Vegas. So he had to adapt. So I think that's why they used that to describe him. But
18: yeah. I mean, from what he had in Vegas, I mean, outside Max Crosby...
0: He made a dollar out of 15 cents is the best way that I will put it, man. And I think that's a good point. I do feel like he's going to be able to maximize the personnel that Pittsburgh has on defense. I appreciate the call as always, brother. 310-840 49-10 is the number here on Westwood One Sports Night. I believe the Baltimore Ravens are going to walk away the champs of the AFC North coming up in 2026. What say you? 310-840-4910 is the number. We'll take your calls on who is going to win the AFC North. Plus, we got a bunch of other things to get to coming up here in this 1 a.m. hour on the East Coast as well. As promised, I'll let you hear the ridiculous comments made from new Cardinals head coach Mike LaFleur. Plus, we will recap Commanders practice from earlier this morning. Myself, Denton Day, out there, boots on the ground for practice number one of a pivotal year number three for the Washington Commanders. We'll also be joined in this 1 a.m. hour by Commanders Pro Bowl safety and special teamer Jeremy Reeves, as he gave us an exclusive here on Westwood One Sports Night. So much to get to, so much to look forward to as we get ready to enter the 1 a.m. hour on the East Coast. We'll preview the Commanders and let you hear from Mike LaFleur next.
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0: This is Westwood One Sports Night. Here's Linnell Willingham.
1: Full transparency, first and foremost, I am Linnell Willingham. This is Westwood One Sports Night. Getting you up to 3 a.m. Eastern Time. Full transparency, the lyrics to this instrumental, I don't know if anyone out there is familiar with the song. The only reason I know it is it's because it's on the Madden NFL 2026 soundtrack, and the lyrics are like, and that's all he says for like 3 minutes. Fire beat, though. 310-840-4910. Taking your calls on who you think wins the AFC North. I've drawn my line in the sand. I think it's going to be Lamar Jackson and the Baltimore Ravens. I also believe that all four teams out of the AFC North will make the postseason. Yes, including the Cleveland Browns. It'll be something that's never happened in the history of the NFL. And it's a bad sign if you're, you know, a fan of maybe like the Patriots, or you're a fan of the Chargers, or a fan of the Broncos. Because look, a lot of these divisions in the AFC have multiple teams that have a real shot. They can make an argument to say, hey, we're the best. But I think this North, the toughness of this division, I think their schedules will also help them out, man. And I think the Browns are going to outkick their coverage and exceed expectations coming up here in 2026. We continue our training camp tour tomorrow. I got to stop saying tomorrow. Later on this morning in Baltimore with the Ravens, paying a visit to Lamar Action Jackson and company. In lieu of that, we asked you, who do you think is going to win the AFC North? 310-840-4910. We also had stop one of the training camp tour today. We were out in Ashburn, Virginia, looking at the 2026 Washington Commanders. They're going into a pivotal year number three under Jaden Daniels, Dan Quinn, and Adam Peters. We started off the show talking about the potential contract controversy between C.J. Stroud and the Houston Texans. I believe they should pay him right now because the price only goes up if you wait. And next offseason, Jaden Daniels, Caleb Williams, Drake May, Bo Nix, all extension eligible. Another reason why year number three is so pivotal for Jaden Daniels. Throughout the spring, right, I got to follow this group as well, but it's different when you're on the practice field in training camp. It's different when it's camp time rather than OTAs. I think the OTAs and the mandatory mini camp, and this is for every program across the National Football League, I think OTAs and mandatory mini camp are traditionally about honing in and focusing on individual skills, right? When it comes to training camp, I think at that point, the team becomes the priority. I think at that point, the team becomes what's most important. A couple observations I had from today's session, the thing that jumps out right off of the rip to me. Last year, I was out there, boots on the ground, for practice number one of Commander's Camp. This year's first practice compared to last year's first practice, it is literally a night and day difference. If you're watching us on YouTube, you can do so by searching Westwood One Sports Night. You know the graphic that we have up for this show. It is me with a temp fade. Drastically different than me with a 1.5 wave cut. The practice is drastically different last year to this year for the Commanders as well. Last year's opening session went for about 45 minutes, and it was like a glorified walkthrough. Today, they went damn near 2 hours. A lot of good on good, meaning they were doing a lot of competitive periods. And when you think about where the Commanders want to get to in 2026, having more competitive practice periods, competing more in practice, I think only makes you better. That is the name of the game when it comes to training camp for the Commanders. It's going to be competition. You got to compete. Compete, compete, compete. Y'all know how I get down. I want the damn lunch ladies competing for who's got the juiciest sirloin. I want the damn janitors competing for who mops the floor the best. You got to compete. Heavy levels of competition today out at Commanders practice. We've talked about this all offseason as well. New offensive coordinator in David Blau. New defensive coordinator in Durante Jones. On day one of camp, it should have been to the surprise of nobody. The defense further ahead than where the offense is. The competitive period that we saw today in Washington was a lot of red zone work. Starting offense versus the starting defense. And the starting defense routinely got the better of the Commanders' offense. Now, the number one thing that stood out from those, you know, good on good competitive periods is why Washington's offense struggled. One of the big talking points all offseason has been, well, can they get another pass-catching threat in there at the wide receiver spot opposite Terry McLaurin? When the first team offense went against the first team defense on the goal line in the red zone, when it's a more condensed, tight space, really sticky coverage on the back end. Plastering receivers, forcing Jaden Daniels to routinely hold on to the football. He would have been sacked three or four times throughout today's session in a row at a point in time. You know what I'm saying? So, and this isn't an indictment on Jaden Daniels and the offense. It's just a byproduct of where both sides of the football are at on day one of camp. Traditionally, throughout training camp, and this is in the NFL level, at the college level, at the high school level. In camp, the defense is going to be ahead and it's going to be able to play faster. That's just the way that it works. A lot less thinking on that side of the football, especially when you're installing a new scheme. But Washington's offense struggled today. Jaden Daniels, the best way that I would describe him, is erratic, right? Describe him as erratic. And I think the thing that stood out and what I was most, you know, I'm trying to find the right adjective here before I get canceled in Commander's land. The thing that stood out the most about Jaden Daniels today was him being forced to hold on to the football. And when he was able to throw the ball on time in the early portions of practice, he was a little bit inaccurate. An issue that plagued him at times during his limited sample size in 2026. But the reality is, I don't think the Commanders have anything to worry about on the offensive side when it comes to Jaden Daniels. I don't. I believe that as camp progresses, as the season progresses, as his mastery of the offense improves, he will get better. He will look better. Bottom line. And here's the thing. Training camp is what? 5-6 weeks? Something like that? You're going to have a bad practice or two. That's just what it is. It's the nature of the beast. What I can't stand, and now I'm getting personal here, what I can't stand about the Commanders fan base, and I'm a part of it, you see my damn background, if you're looking on YouTube, is with Jaden Daniels, it's almost like there's been this mama's boy syndrome that's been created, and that's no pun intended. I have no issue with the relationship he had with his mom. I love how involved she is. But y'all fans, you say anything objectively critical about Jaden Daniels, and it's like committing a war crime. You would think I got a damn bomb strapped to my chest. That's how some of you act. You can be critical of the franchise quarterback while also believing he's the guy moving forward and it's the future. Just my thoughts on it. The defense, though, for Washington, that side of the football will make or break what the team is coming up in 2026. It just will, man. Adafe Owe was the big free agent signing that Washington brought in by way of the LA Chargers, and he's the perfect type of free agent. The reality is, y'all know, you don't really have elite talent hit free agency anymore, right? Because teams got the franchise tag, and they can lock them up long term. Good players don't hit free agency. If you're going to go out and spend a big bag in free agency, I've got kind of like a checklist that it's some boxes that you got to check off. Adafe Owe checks every box. Ascending player. When you think about the age and you look at the productivity from a stack standpoint, he's getting better year in and year out. You now give him an opportunity here in Washington where you can play a majority of the snaps, and now you're not paying him for what he's done. You're paying him for what he ultimately could be. He nearly picked off Jaden Daniels today, and just you felt his impact, man. He's one of those dudes that gets off of the bus looking like an all-pro. Who knows just how good he will be coming up in 2026 for the Washington Commanders. He stood out, and the entire secondary stood out today as well, man, including Washington Commanders safety, Jeremy Reeves, somebody that is very near and dear to my heart. I love what he brings to the table from a competition standpoint. I love the way that he approaches the game. He is as real deal of an individual as there is, man. His story is awesome. A guy that's been, you know, cut multiple times, was signed into the NFL as an undrafted free agent, and he has made the most of his opportunity in the National Football League. He absolutely has, man. I love everything that we've gotten out of Jeremy Reeves. We got the chance to catch up with Commander safety Jeremy Reeves after practice. If you missed any of that conversation, we encourage you to search Westwood One Sports Night on YouTube, a part of our YouTube exclusive content here on Westwood One Sports Night, as we continue to bring you that all throughout NFL training camp. But my big takeaways from Ashburn this morning: good start for day one of practice for the Commanders, because that defense is going to make or break the 2026 Washington Commanders. 310-840-4910 is the number. If you're just now joining us, it is a Wednesday here on Westwood One Sports Night, so we continue our division preview series with the AFC North. Who wins the AFC North and why? 310-840-4910. I've got Lamar and the Ravens. What say you? Troy is in Pittsburgh. What's going on, Troy?
2: What's up, man? How you doing?
1: Doing good, brother. Appreciate you chiming in.
2: So in terms of AFC North football,
1: yes, sir.
2: I just, on the Ravens, I only see three people that scare me. Outside of Lamar, Derek, and Kyle Hamilton, I don't even know if I can name someone on that team that brings anything to the table except for them three.
1: How about Trey Hendrickson, who's been one of the NFL's best pass rushers over the past 5 years? Does he ring a bell? Does that name ring a bell for you?
2: I mean, new site, new coach, new defensive team.
1: Bias Steeler alert. Come on, pal.
2: I mean,
1: do you really believe what you're saying right now?
2: If I'm picking the team, I'm picking the Bengals. So I am being objective.
1: Bias Bengal alert. No, I'm kidding.
2: I can't look at the Ravens, and you can't tell me that with a new coach that's unproven, with a team that has slacked in the division lately, past couple of years, with a quarterback that, frankly, shows up when he wants to and other times doesn't. I just don't see the Ravens being able to put together a whole season. And outside of that, I feel like the Ravens are always the most unhealthy team in the AFC
1: last
2: North.
1: Last year, they got crushed by injury. Your point
2: they
1: relative
2: always
1: to
2: get
1: last
2: crushed
1: year.
2: By injuries.
1: Yeah. I think there's definitely some merit to that.
2: It just doesn't seem like the sense of urgency inside the AFC North, if I'm going to put a team that is the least urgent of what's going on right now, I'm putting the Ravens at the bottom of that list.
1: Even though they went out and made a massive swing for a pass rusher in Trey Hendrickson?
2: Well, the Steelers, you know, got rid of a 18-year head coach, went out and signed a true number two wide receiver, probably a top five number two wide receiver in the league this year. Got Patrick Graham on defense to switch up that scheme and got Terrell Austin out of there.
1: I love everything that the Steelers did. The bottom line is the Ravens have the most talented player in the division, talking about Lamar Jackson. And I appreciate the call. Here's the thing on Pittsburgh. I'm bullish on that group. I am. I have questions about Aaron Rodgers. And can you blame me? You know what I'm saying? The brother's old, and last year was dead last in the NFL in yards per attempt. They would not push the ball vertically. You can't win like that in 2026. I don't know how that changes coming up here during the regular season. 310-840-4910 is the number here on Westwood One Sports Night. Who wins the AFC North? Bruce out in L.A. wanting to chime in. What's going on, Bruce?
3: Hey, Linnell, how are you doing?
1: I'm good.
3: Before I get to the AFC North, I just want to one small categorization is that you were mentioning that the no division had ever put four teams in the playoffs. Unfortunately, Linnell, turn on your computer to 1994 when there was a different playoff format. It was the NFC Central at that time, which is exactly the same as the NFC North. All four teams made the playoffs that year. The Vikings finished 10-6, and the other three teams finished 9-7. And they all four of them made the playoffs. So it's happened once before, but under a different playoff format. Can you see that?
1: So I'll correct myself. It will happen for the first time under the current format. We'll see four teams make it from a division. No, I appreciate the correction. Look, you always chime in and correct us here on the program, brother. So we appreciate you. Who do you think wins the division?
3: Very quickly, Linnell, regarding the AFC North this year, mm-hmm. I agree with you that it's completely wide open. But Linnell, if you look back to the history of the National Football League in the last 50 years mm-hmm. and just go through every single year, almost every division, there are exceptions, you can cite me many exceptions, but almost every division is wide open every year. So that's just the nature of it. Many teams that make the championship games don't even make the playoffs the next year if you look back right. through history. So I agree it's wide open. I have no prediction myself personally, but the divisions are wide open almost every year. Sure, there's exceptions. New England dominated for many years in one division. Buffalo has taken over that, and there, you can find the exceptions. Mm-hmm. But if you go through eight divisions, and it used to be six divisions, for 50 years, you'll see most years, most divisions are wide open.
1: I appreciate the call, as always, brother. 310-840-4910 is the number. Before we get out of this 1 a.m. hour on the East Coast, I will let you hear from ESPN MLB insider Jeff Passan. He's got a pretty strong take on something that's going to happen here coming up at the deadline.
4: He said the 93 NFC Central?
1: 94.
4: He said 94? Okay, 94. I got to look that up because I was struggling seeing that.
1: I just, it's still a crazy feat for one. And I'm wondering, But how would that be possible if at that point in time there was only two wild cards?
4: There was only three divisions.
1: Division. Oh.
4: Yeah, so in the current format with a four-division league, it's never happened before. But in a previous format where there was only three, so you got three wild cards, that's how it happened.
1: Rob is in Connecticut wanting to check in with us. What's going on, Rob?
5: What's up, Linnell? How you doing? Wow, how you doing, Linnell? That was a lot of information to take in with that last caller, my friend.
1: Bruce is a brainiac, man. That's what we're going to start calling him, Bruce the Brainiac.
5: Man, oh, man. Listen, it's good to catch up with you. I'm one of your biggest fans, you know that, because I'm a big sports talk radio person because I am legally blind, so I rely on you guys to be my eyes. So it's always great catching up with you. I appreciate you. You always bring it. So you're one of my favorites right now. So I'm done. I'm kissing your butt. So listen, what I wanted to say is, first off, I'm very aware of the fact that Connecticut does not have a NFL team, thanks to Captain Obvious on Sunday. And as far as the NFC, I mean, the AFC North, I'm taking the Bengals. I think Joe Cool is going to be on a mission this year. But listen, I'm not taking anything away from the Ravens at all because Lamar Jackson is a beast. Yes. He scares me. Now, I'm a Bills fan, and this is coming from a Bills fan. I'm a football fan in general. But Lamar Jackson just needs to stay out of his own head, play his game, and stay healthy. And he'll be all right. I like Lamar, but it's going to come down to Cincinnati and the Ravens, I feel. So with that being said, Linnell, it's always a great time to catch up with you, and enjoy the rest of your evening. God, and I'm glad that you got a chance to check out your Washington Commanders. Indeed, and you know what? Jaden Daniels will come through. Give him some time.
1: I hope so, man. I appreciate you as always, Rob. 310-840-4910. It is a Wednesday night edition of Westwood One Sports Night, so we bring you the second installment of our NFL Division Preview Series. Last week, we previewed the NFC East. This week, we preview the AFC North. According to our friends at the DraftKings Sportsbook, the Ravens have the best odds to win the division. Will they win the division? Your calls on that, plus new head coach in Arizona, Mike LaFleur, put his foot in his mouth during his first week of training camp. Let you hear from Mike LaFleur next here on Westwood One Sports Night.
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0: Sports Night continues with the youngest in charge, Lynnell Willingham, getting you up to 3 a.m. Eastern time. Coming up in about 20 minutes, breaking news out of Major League Baseball as ESPN's MLB insider Jeff Passan shooting a shot, making a major prediction ahead of August 3rd's Major League Baseball trade deadline. We'll let you hear from Jeff Passan coming up in about 20 minutes. 310-840-4910 as we continue to take your calls on who you think wins the AFC North. After your calls, we'll let you hear from Cardinals head coach Mike LaFleur. You'll damn sure want to stick around for that. You're not going to believe what he said at the podium. We promise you the audio that we're going to play you is not artificial intelligence. Tim calling out of San Francisco wanting to check in. Tim, welcome into Westwood One Sports Night, man. What you got?
1: Thanks for having me.
0: Yes, sir, man. Appreciate you checking in.
1: Hey, you guys talking AFC North. I'm on a road trip home, and I love it. So that's my favorite division. I think it's arguably one of the toughest divisions of football year in and year out. You know, I think the prior caller made a good comment. I think Joe Burrow is going to come back with a pissed-off chip on his shoulder. Mm-hmm. I think he's ready to step it up. But I don't know if he has the weapons to go after the top two contenders, which is always going to be the Ravens and the Steelers. And, you know, I definitely didn't agree with no one on the Ravens scares me. They all scare me.
0: That was crazy, yeah.
1: I want no parts of that, but I think that everybody knows the thorn in their side has always been the Steelers, no matter what condition their team is in. Now, do we have, with the first year, Mike McCarthy and Aaron Rodgers, you know, rekindling, do we have something? I think we have something that will win that division, but I think it's going to be, you know, a stink show after that in the playoffs, kind of like it was last year, where, you know, I think the Steelers really are in a rebuilding era, but they're going to keep being a PIA for the Ravens no matter what. So I think it's really going to come down to, you know, the Ravens and the Steelers like it always does. Joe Cool's going to throw his hat in the ring, but I think he's going to come up a little bit short. But I think time in and time out, the AFC North is the hardest division in football, and usually whoever comes out of there is going to give a good run in the playoffs.
0: So let me push back on something that you said, because I agree. Under Mike Tomlin, the Steelers had the Ravens' number and was the best defense in terms of containing Lamar Jackson. Now that Mike Tomlin is no longer in the fold, do the Pittsburgh Steelers still have their number?
1: I think for a few more seasons. This is the same thing with Mike Tomlin taking over. He took over a Super Bowl team. It's not a big stretch to see him go to the Super Bowl. I don't really think that under Mike McCarthy, there may be some scheme change, but we still have a lot of the same personnel, and they still have a real salty taste in their mouth in general about Baltimore. You know, I was explaining to a friend of mine who I was getting into football this year.
0: Baltimore, I appreciate the call, brother. Baltimore gifted you guys a playoff berth last year with Tyler Loop shanking the field goal. Like, the Steelers shouldn't even have made the playoffs last year, if we're being, you know, honest and transparent about it. But it's going to be a fascinating division for sure, man. Probably the most competitive division in the NFL going into 2026. I don't believe that Cleveland is a bottom feeder the way that the rest of you do. I think every division's got a bottom feeder. I think the Cardinals are going to be piss poor. I think the Tennessee Titans got a shot to be really, really bad. I think the Las Vegas Raiders got a shot to be really, really bad. I feel the same way about the Dolphins in that AFC East. I feel the way about the Giants in the NFC East. So we'll see ultimately what happens here. Speaking of the Cardinals, I wanted to get to Mike LaFleur. First and foremost, Mike LaFleur, when I saw that he hired Nathaniel Hackett as his offensive coordinator, I immediately knew that what's going on in Arizona is a joke. Bottom line, the ownership group there in Arizona, it's the Bidwell family. It's the worst ownership group, arguably, in the National Football League. That front office is brain dead, for lack of a better phrase. poor decision after poor decision after poor decision after poor decision. Every year, the NFLPA report card grades come out. Who is routinely ranked 32nd in every category? The Arizona Cardinals. The Arizona Cardinals are. So bad organizations are going to bad organization, is what I would say. Remember, some people used to say the Jets are going to jet. The Cardinals are going to cardinal, is how I feel. But when you bring in a new head coach, it's supposed to represent a breath of fresh air. It's supposed to represent optimism moving forward. One, I believe that Mike LaFleur has that job because Raheem Morris didn't want it. And then two, I don't believe he did anything to earn the title of head coach. You look at the history and the resume of Mike LaFleur. He shouldn't be in the position, if we're being honest, right? I don't know if you can say that he's done enough to all of a sudden be elevated to the role of head coach. Now, he was the Rams offensive coordinator from 2023 to 2025. But before that, he was in New York with the Jets for 2 years, and the Jets suck. I call it like I see it. You know what I'm saying? This resume, not good enough to me to end up as a head coach. And then when you say stupid things at the podium, what's the old saying? You play stupid games, you win stupid prizes. You say stupid things at the podium, you get stupid rebuttals from sports talk radio hosts. I couldn't believe what the hell Mike LaFleur said at the podium earlier today. I promise you this isn't AI. Here is Mike LaFleur on the importance of 7-on-7.
2: Yeah, 7-on-7 is not real football. And one-on-ones, you will see that today. I do like one-on-one O-line, D-line play because you can at least put the five out there and then the ball snap and then it's not so much. I'll tell

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1: But you're praising wide receiver versus DB 101s. You ass clown. You want to talk about something that just is totally not indicative of real football? How about one-on-ones between DBs and wide receivers? It's meant for the receiver to win. There's no pass rush, pal. What are you talking about? Offensive, defensive line one-on-ones. They mean so much. It's not real football, Mike. You know why? Because when you're in a game and you're rushing the passer, the other four linemen aren't just watching. I couldn't believe it when he said that. He may have had popped one too many zins before practice this morning. What the hell, Mike LaFleur? For a dude that doesn't deserve the job in the first place, and then you should have gotten fired for hiring Nathaniel Hackett as your offensive coordinator. I mean, come on. Do better, man. Anybody out there that knows a lick about football, please back me up on what I'm saying. I don't want anyone to think, if you're tuning into the show for the first time, is this guy really that angry over what the coach said? You're damn right. It's a walking contradiction. He literally is walking around with 2 feet in his mouth. Makes no sense what he just said. 310-840-4910. Mike LaFleur is an airhead. Who wins the AFC North, though? 310-840-4910. I also want your thoughts on this. If you've played college football, high school football, if you're a coach out there, please back me up on this. If you're going to come out of your mouth and say that 7-on-7 is not real football, please don't follow it up by saying wide receiver versus DB one-on-ones is so damn impactful. You sound like an idiot, honestly. That's the type of thing that like Coach Garvey would say. And he always catches strays. Coach Garvey out at Bethany College in West Virginia. No longer there. He's employed by somebody else stealing someone else's money. But it just is what it is. 310-840-4910 is the number. I'm going to stop blowing my head gasket right now and get to Corey in Baltimore. Corey, what's going on, man?
2: Yeah, man, I'm going to need you to stop, bro, because at this point, bro, I don't know what the hell is going on anymore. Now, man, was he on that coaching staff when they was playing flag football? Because that sounds like a whole lot of flag football, where the only ones that's doing something is the wide receiver and the QB. So that sounds a whole lot like flag.
1: I can't believe what he was talking about. I couldn't believe it, man.
2: I can, because some of these guys as head coaches, man, like I say, man, they better off being coordinators and assistants, but they giving these guys a chance, and they just throwing their fans under the bus, man. You know, Arizona got a lovely stadium out there. You know what I'm saying? I don't know. But anywho, let's address the call that I was talking about the Pittsburgh Steelers. You know me, I'm not even a Ravens fan, man. I'm not. But for him to sit up there and say that they got rid of the long tenure coach, didn't the Ravens get rid of that long tenure coach too?
1: Correct. So,
2: if I'm not mistaken, the Ravens handed the regular season and the playoffs to them. The Ravens beat themselves in that game. So what makes you think them old-ass defensive linemen and your sorry offensive linemen, and all because you got Aaron Rodgers, my mistake, Aaron Rodgers, who really can't throw a 30, past 30 yards. He was getting rid of the ball within, 2 seconds?
1: Yeah. It was bad last year, man. I can't even stop talking nonsense. I feel you on that one.
2: And the Ravens gave them everything on a silver platter last year. But the one team that I'm looking forward to seeing, man, is the Browns. Now you're about to see the tall monk in offense that should have been back in Baltimore. You know, he's about to unleash everything. And I hope they can get it together because they got a nice squad, man. So I'm just looking forward. But the Ravens, they're going to take the division. I don't care what nobody says. They're going to take the division, though. But the Browns, I got the Ravens 2 and the Browns. I got to be a number 1 and 2 in the division, man.
1: Ravens and Browns as 1 and 2 in the division?
2: Yeah, man.
1: You must be listening to the youngest in charge on a regular basis, brother. I feel like I'm the only man in the country that believes in the Browns.
2: I got to.

0: I feel about the Browns this year, man. I don't know what it is, man. I got a they did some all right moves to say they're gonna they're trying to show their fans they can pick them damn bags off their head. You know, I just got a feeling, man.
1: For sure. Corey, I appreciate you as always, brother. You too. Doubling down on what Corey said, because I know I'm gonna praise the Browns any chance I get. When you revamp your offensive line the way that they did, when you steal Elgton Jenkins away from the Packers the way that they did, sorry, Oliver, you're going to be a better football team. I think they've got a real offensive line. They got real guys at the skill position spot. I am geeked up and excited for what they could be coming up in 2026. We'll get back into the National Football League coming up in 21 minutes with our pal J.P. Acosta of CBS Sports HQ and CBSSports.com joins the program. When we come back, a couple of days away from the Major League Baseball trade deadline, Jeff Passan, ESPN insider, shooting his shot, making a massive prediction ahead of the third's deadline. We'll tell you what that prediction is. Let you hear from Jeff Passan next.
2: The NBA has reshaped in one summer. LeBron and Jaylen Brown are in Philly. Giannis is headed to Miami. Paul George is a Celtic. And that's just the Eastern Conference. Who will challenge the Knicks for the NBA crown? Westwood One Sports.
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19: We are looking good across central Ohio for the rest of the week. Overnight tonight, clear down to 58. On Thursday, dry, sunny, and 83. Friday starts with a lot of sunshine, then clouds increase in the afternoon. The high, 86 on Saturday, dry early, then a 50% chance of storms in the afternoon, and 81. That is your 97.1 The Fan weather forecast. I'm 10 Weather Impact Chief Meteorologist Chris Tomer.

0: here tonight for a good five, good night on Westwood One Sports Night. There you go, baby. Westwood One Sports Night with the youngest in charge, and Noah Willingham. Getting up to 3 a.m. Eastern time, baby. A lot more to get to, including us getting back into the National Football League coming up in about 15 minutes. Our pal J.P. 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Our training camp tour continues tomorrow in the Charm City with the Baltimore Ravens as we get to check out year number one, training camp number one of the Jesse Minter era. We'll put a bookmark in the football conversation for just a hot second. We got some pseudo breaking news out of Major League Baseball. Jeff Passan, ESPN's Major League Baseball insider, with a pretty concrete statement about what he thinks is going to happen to Tigers ace Tarik Skubal.
1: And Jeff, you said we'd know by end of month whether Tarik Skubal will remain a Tiger. That was Skubal's last start before the deadline, so should he start packing boxes?
2: Yeah, Tarik Skubal is going to be traded. The Tigers haven't gone to teams that are interested in him and said as much at this point, but the expectation is that's going to happen within the next day or two. And frankly, everyone has been expecting it. When you see how the Tigers have played recently, and certainly their game Wednesday was a perfect encapsulation of their season, they understood that they needed to go on a really big run in order to have Tarik Skubal stick around, and they didn't do it. They're taking a healthy view of this. They understand that they have a lot of engaged teams right now. Teams that in particular being cited by others as being the biggest threats, though, the Milwaukee Brewers, who have a tremendous farm system, and of course, Phil, the Los Angeles Dodgers, who are the favorites at this point, and frankly have been since the possibility of Tarik Skubal getting traded first surfaced a couple of months ago.
0: Can I be honest? The team that Jeff Passan mentioned last is where I want to see him go. I want to see Milwaukee continue to give a big middle finger to everybody who thinks you can't win in a small market and you can't win with a super, you know, you cannot win with a middle of the pack, bottom third payroll, man. Milwaukee continues to outkick their coverage throughout the course of this season. And if they add a elite arm like Tarik Skubal, I think it takes him over the top. I don't believe he actually gets traded, though. I know what Jeff Passan just told you. Because Detroit is only 4.5 games out of the final wild card spot in this American League, I feel like there's still enough time for them to make up some ground. Is that the right thought process? Maybe I'm totally out of bounds with it. But if I was them, that's what I'd be doing. I don't think you ever should be in a rush to get rid of a talent as elite as Skubal is. Our Major League Baseball insider on the program, Oliver Popular, wanted to give his thoughts on this. Oliver, you scout prospects across the country, pal, so nobody else is better to talk seam ball than you. When you hear Jeff Passan say that he's going to get dealt, one, do you buy it? And then where do you want to see him end up?
3: So, yeah, I do buy it. I think he's going to be gone. It's not necessarily that the Tigers don't want to compete. There's just no way I see them signing him after this year because he's going to be a free agent. He's going to probably get between $350 and $450 over the course of 10 years. There's not many teams willing to pay that. And one of those teams that's not, or excuse me, not many teams that are willing to pay that. And one of those teams who's not is Detroit. Also, it's a weird year in that, yes, they're only 4.5 back of a wild card spot. There's still four teams in front of them, and that doesn't even include the guys that are already in the wild card if the season were to end today. Baltimore's ahead of them, who just beat them today in a very heartbreaking way, if you saw that game. Seattle Mariners ahead of them, Minnesota Twins, Houston Astros. And two of those teams, including Cleveland, who's technically in the picture, are in the same division in the AL Central. So it's not a guarantee that they're in a position to really go for it. Mm-hmm. I think he will end up being with the Dodgers because there's only, I know, but they're the only team, one, mm-hmm. that in terms of like who would actually trade for him right now that has the money to sign him long-term mm-hmm. in the free agent or in free agency. And then also the depth in the farm system. Because the Dodgers, I believe, has 7 ranked in the top 100 overall in Major League Baseball. 7 prospects, which is the most of any team. Milwaukee's behind them, but Milwaukee is not exactly known for signing guys to large deals.
0: Maybe the tide's changing there. I don't know. I see what you mean.
3: They could. The last time we saw the Brewers make a huge swing at the deadline was when they signed CeCe Sabathia, way back in, I think it was 08. And then, quite literally, that offseason, he signs with the Yankees, wins the World Series in 2009. So, I just don't see it. I think it would be great for baseball if he went to Milwaukee. Tampa Bay is another small market team that's interested in him. The Atlanta Braves are interested in him. They're a bigger market team, but another team that's into him. I just think it makes too much sense with the Dodgers. I don't see anyone outbidding them.
0: It's going to be fascinating to see how this ultimately, you know, plays out. The one thing that I continue to think about as we continue to creep closer to August 3rd, in terms of all the decisions that are being kind of pondered upon in Major League Baseball, how much does this impending work stoppage impact things in terms of the decision-making process of these front offices?
3: That's TBD, because I don't really know. This is kind of a very unprecedented situation. I don't think it's going to be a full season stoppage. I don't think it's going to be a 1994 situation again. But I am curious. I think that's why Tarek Skubal, free agency-wise, probably is not going to make 450. I said that as like a range. I think he'll probably get a little lower because they just don't know. And he also had the elbow surgery this season. He came back from it, obviously. It hasn't really affected him. But that is another thing to take into consideration. I do think that's going to make a difference in terms of what type of returns Detroit gets from teams. Right. I think it'll involve more small market teams because their pitch is going to be, look, we don't think we're going to re-sign him, and we don't know when we're going to play.
0: Right.
3: But, and we'll just...
0: So in turn, you think because of the pending work stoppage, the small market teams may be a little bit more aggressive.
3: Yeah, even though I think Detroit has the leverage because they're saying, like, look, we know you're not going to sign him, and we don't know when we don't know what's going to happen, so we want a good return as well. Mm-hmm. I do think more teams are going to put their name in the hat and say, look, we're willing to give up a little bit more because, like, we're going for it, and we don't know what's going to happen in the future. So if there's a year to go for it and you're a good small market team, Rays, this is the time.
0: Yeah. It's going to be fascinating to see how it ultimately plays out. Would love if my ex baseball team, the Washington Nationals. Well, let me not say my ex-baseball team. One half of my baseball DNA, the Los Washington Dodgers. I hope they go out and make a move potentially here for Mr. Skubal. Final hour of power. I can't believe we made it here. Final hour of power coming up next. JP Acosta, CBS Sports HQ, CBSSports.com, one of the best talking all things NFL. He joins the program next as we continue to take a spin around the National Football League here on Westwood One Sports Night. Party continues on the other side of the break. Final hour of power is next.
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0: Sports Tonight with the young Mr. Charles and Overlingham, getting you up to 3 a.m. Eastern Time, final hour of power. We kick things off with a conversation with one of the absolute best, talking all things National Football League, about J.P. 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You can check him out on CBS Sports HQ with his handsome mug, talking all things National Football League. J.P., what is going on, brother, man? Appreciate you making some time for us, dude.
1: Nothing much. It feels like football's finally back. We're finally getting training camp fights on the timeline. We're getting drop conversations. We're doing quarterback accuracy charts. It feels like football's really back now.
0: I am fully submerged in it, man. We had stopped one of our training camp tours we've been talking about all show long with the Washington Commanders out there in Ashburn. Day one for them. When you look at training camp overall across the National Football League, what to you is probably one of the bigger storylines going into the entire training camp?
1: I think, especially for considering the Washington Commanders, I think the biggest storyline is going to be what the foundation is going to be on both sides of the ball schematically. Because you're bringing in a new offensive coordinator, David Blow, who's supposed to be bringing in more of a, I guess, Ben Johnson, Sean Payton style of offense, very different from what we've seen over the last 2 years. And then Durante Jones comes over from Minnesota, where I think he's going to have a little bit more of a Brian Flores influence, even though he's been around the league. I think that Brian Flores' defense is going to travel with him. So I think the biggest thing for training camp, especially for the Commanders, is finding out what the base and what this foundation on both sides of the ball is going to look like. You got to understand that it's going to look ugly at times. There are going to be picks. There's going to be incompletions. But I love the process of, I'd rather have you try and figure out what it is that works and what doesn't in the practices now than when we get to October and we're playing meaningful football, or trying to go play meaningful football in the playoffs, and now you decide to go try something. So I wouldn't put too much stock into the interceptions. I'd put a little more stock into who's getting reps where, who's getting reps with what, and how just the structure of the offense and defense looks like.
0: So we got some news out of Atlanta today, and Michael Penix announced he's going to be on the shelf for 4 more weeks, and Tua Tagovailoa currently on the shelf with some sort of back injury. It feels like that's just been the story of his career over the past several seasons. Is this a situation where we're witnessing the beginning of the end of the Michael Penix era in Atlanta? Because Tua's only expected to be out probably a week or so at max. We're talking 4 more weeks until we even see Michael Penix hit the practice field. What do you make of the quarterback competition, air quotes, right, in Atlanta?
1: If you get a phone call from an Atlanta area code, don't pick it up. It's the Falcons County if you play quarterback. Do not answer that phone. But I think when it comes to Michael Penix's tenure in Atlanta, I wouldn't say that it's over, but I do think it's a little bit on shaky ground, because this is a completely new regime that's coming in that did not draft him. And because the biggest availability is availability, you have to be able to stay on the field. And for Michael Penix Jr., it's unfortunate that he has been the constant. He's been on the other side of so many bad injuries.
0: Bad for him, dude, honestly.
1: That, like, he even said today, like, he's still not comfortable being in the 11-on-11, like, walkthroughs, because somebody rolls into his leg. He can't really do anything. So it's just unfortunate for him. I still do think when it comes down to when he's 100%, I would start Michael Penix Jr. over to Tua Tagovailoa. But now it's just about being available and getting reps in.
0: Yeah, it's going to be fascinating to see how that situation ultimately unfolds. They have kind of a contractual situation going on, too, with Bijan Robinson, as he has not been on the practice field to start, him and Jahmyr Gibbs, two guys that have kind of, you know, sat things out and are kind of nicked up, quote-unquote, to start. With those two franchises in particular, I know we've had this bigger picture discussion about, you know, the overall value of the running back position. Those two dudes, I mean, to be playing a hardball at the negotiating table with arguably two of the best offensive weapons of football, we know the Falcons aren't moving forward without Bijan, and we know Detroit's not moving forward without Jahmyr Gibbs. What do you make of the contract holdup, and do you think this is kind of semantics and we'll see something done here soon?
1: I think we're kind of in a little bit of a standoff between the Falcons and the Lions to see which guy's going to break the bank for their running back first, because you would never want to be the second team to to reset the market, because then you got to go over. But I do think when it comes to paying running backs and running back value, I think we've skewed a lot from them being overvalued contract wise to now being really undervalued. I mean, if you look at some of the top running back contracts in the league, they're making Wandale Robinson money. And I'm not sure about you, but I would pay Jahmyr Gibbs or Bijan Robinson $17.5 million like Wandale Robinson is getting for just how much of an impact they make on the run game and receiving game. Right. So I think that the running back spot has become a little bit undervalued when it comes to paying these guys moving forward, and especially how the run game has started to matter a lot more in recent years in the NFL. So I do think both teams get deals done. This is more just about trying to make sure you don't end up last with the ball in your hand.
0: It's very, very true. It's like a game of a musical chairs, right? You don't want to be the last person without a seat. Let's double click on the Detroit Lions here for a second, because this year to me seems so pivotal for Detroit in terms of like Jared Goff's cap number going to explode going into next year. You're going to have to work out potentially an extension with him. You're still feeling the impacts of losing your coordinators a year ago with no Ben Johnson and no Aaron Glenn. What are kind of, you know, your expectations for the Detroit Lions, especially when you see the injuries that they're dealing with defensively right now in the secondary?
1: I sort of view the Lions sort of how I view the 49ers last year, where, you know, they had the easiest schedule in the NFL, and I do think they're going to have one of the best, if not the best, offense in the league this upcoming season because of what I think Drew Petsing is going to bring. I think a lot of what his offense is very similar to what Dan Campbell wants to be offensively. And I think he doesn't get a lot of credit for, or doesn't get enough credit for, how much his hand is in the making of that offense. So if you say the offensive line is going to be healthy this year, which should be a solid bet with Penei Sewell moving to left, Blake Miller drafted to play their starting right tackle. I love the addition of Cade Mays at center. And now you just have an offensive line that you can actually count on for 17 games. And once you get there, you now have the ability to get the ball to all those talented guys in that offense. So I think, to me, they still can win the division because of how light their schedule is. It's going to be a fight because it's in the NFC North, and that defense still worries me a lot. But if they go the 49ers route last year and just ride that offense to 33 points a game, I think they can still win that division.
0: So this time of year is like built for, you know, every fan base to be super optimistic. Everybody should feel like their team has got a real shot to make an extreme leap and step forward. Is this me just getting caught up in training camp fodder, or do you really believe in this group? Caleb Williams takes the podium today and divulges that he's lost 10 to 15 pounds and that, you know, he's eating differently, sleeping differently, and he is really learning how to be a pro is what it honestly sounds like. Last year wasn't the best version of himself. It took time. It was very clunky at first offensively, but then when they hit their stride, they got it going. What are your expectations for Chicago this year right out of the chute? And am I being like overly bullish when I think Caleb could be, you know, an MVP candidate this year?
1: I think it's a little funny that I just said the Lions might have the best offense in the league, but I also think they're finish with the best offense in the league this year. And I think it's because of the growth that you're going to see from all the youth on that side of the ball. Yeah. Colton Loveland going into year two. You're going to get more Luther Burden snaps. Roma Dunze starting to play a little bit more. Kyle Manunga is going to be playing more. Well, and I think with Caleb Williams and what Ben Johnson and Caleb Williams have talked about this offseason, it has been talking about being more efficient in the quick game. And I think that's because they know that that's the next evolution to this offense. They were incredible at creating explosives, and Ben Johnson is one of the best in the league at hunting big plays and hunting shot plays. But to some extent, their run game was their quick game last year because Caleb Williams just didn't find the right ball placement in the short area. Now, because their center, Drew Dahlman, retired, they traded for Garrett Bradbury, and their left tackle spot very quietly still hasn't been decided because Ozzie Trapillo tore his patella tendon. He's probably not going to be available for the first half of the season. Braxton Jones might be available, but he's coming off a broken leg. And then you went out and signed Jedrick Wills, who hasn't played football in 2 years, coming from Cleveland. So I think there's a lot of questions at that left tackle spot, which might make their run game a little less efficient. But if you can trade that off by being more efficient in the quick game and short area, I think you'll still be able to keep up those explosive plays and still be able to hunt those explosives. That's the next step in Caleb Williams' growth. And if we see that this year, I mean, there's really nothing else stopping them from having the best offense in football.
0: I'm excited about it, man. I think that marriage, now that those two are on the same page, you're not going to have that, like, feeling each other out period that they had all throughout the spring and in the early portions of the summer. Now you hit the ground running and everybody, you know, is, you know, aware of the expectations that they have for one another. Getting smarter here on What's Up on Sports Night with our pal JP Acosta, CBS Sports HQ. You can check him there on the big screen talking all things National Football League. You can also read his work at CBSSports.com. I want to go to the AFC for a second. I'm going to be in Baltimore tomorrow checking out the Ravens, year one of the Jesse Minter era. I want to focus on the offensive side of the football. The Ravens are one of those teams, man, and, you know, I hate that I'm kind of oversimplifying it, but like, this is how I feel about them. I can give a rat's ass what they do until the postseason, right? Like, they're a group whose grade won't be complete until we see how they finish the season. Just looking at some of the schematic changes offensively under Declan Doyle, do you think they have a good enough group up front along the offensive line to have a traditional running game that can not have Lamar Jackson involved as much, be effective, you know?
1: I think on paper, it's going to be a much more physical run game. I mean, if you're looking at Vega Ioane, John Simpson, I still, Ethan Pocic, I believe, is going to be their starting center, who they just signed, who just came over from Cleveland off the injury. So that might be a little bit of a question mark. But, I mean, Ioane, Simpson, and then your tackles, Roger Rosengarten and Ronnie Stanley, that should give you a much more physical offensive line, a better communicating offensive line. That should help a lot more in that run game. And as long as you really have Derrick Henry at running back, I think you're just going to have built-in games where you just mow teams down with efficiency. I think the bigger question for me is finding out who's going to be available when it comes to the snap efficiency for the passing game. Who's going to be that consistent down-to-down threat for Lamar Jackson? Is it going to be Zay Flowers, who has never really been the success rate? Like, we're going to get him the ball on third and five. He's been more of the, we're going to get him the ball on design jet sweeps, design touches, and explosive plays downfield. Rashad Bateman has also been explosive downfield guy. Isaiah Likely was sort of their, like, their in-between, their efficient chain mover. Can Mark Andrews find that rejuvenation back again? Do you sort of rely on some of the rookies? Elijah Surratt feels like a very needed receiver in that receiver core just for the back shoulder stuff that he does alone. Jacoby Lane has a lot of potential, rookie from USC, but I'm curious to see who steps up to be that consistent chain mover for the offense so it's not as much reliant on Lamar Jackson, please save us.
0: Yeah, we spoke about this last night. Obviously, the NFL season opens up with a rematch of the Super Bowl, Patriots and Seahawks. We're so far removed from that football game, but like, the quarterback play in that game is god awful, if we're being honest about it, to credit to both of the defenses. But I want to put Sam Darnold under the microscope in particular, man. He led the National Football League in turnovers last year, yet the Seattle Seahawks were able to win 14 football games. What is kind of your outlook with that group? Because you lose a lot with Clint Kubiak. You're now trying to develop a new rapport, a new relationship. I'm sure a lot of the same base principles of that offense will be the same. Do you expect him to protect the football better? And then somewhere else where he really struggled, and this has been a thing over his career, is when he was under pressure, he wasn't the same quarterback either. Do you see Darnold being able to overcome the shortcomings from 2025? And if not, do you think the Seattle can have the same success?
1: I think that he should be able to, but I'm very curious about the entire operation of it all, because the two biggest things that they were losing are the offensive brain drain from going from Clint Kubiak to Brian Flory, who I do think is a significant drop down just because we haven't seen him call plays. And then going from Kenneth Walker in the backfield to the combination of Jadarian Price when Zach Charbonnet gets healthy, and I believe Emmanuel Wilson in the backfield. So I'm curious on how much they can actually generate explosives or be snap-to-snap consistent in the run game so they're not putting as much on Sam Darnold to actually have to be the superhero for this offense.
0: Real quick, JP, one thing, if you like really crunch the numbers last year, they were a team that clearly wanted to run the football week in and week out, but the efficiency was not there for a large portion of the season. They really hit their stride kind of in that final 6 weeks of the season in terms of their run game. when you go back and look, why was that? And then how different is this run scheme going to be compared to what they did last year?
1: I think it's going to still have the same bones. The foundation is going to be similar when it comes to predicated on outside zone. But I do think that they're going to lose a lot when it comes to generating explosives because, you know, Kenneth Walker's not in the backfield. Right. He was a very explosive running back for them, even though sometimes he was volatile. I call him the most exciting 3-yard carry in football because you never know what's going to happen. But I do think that they're going to lose a little bit of that punch, a little bit of that explosiveness that they did not have or they're not going to have because Walker is not on the field for them. So I'm curious how they're going to go about that, but the foundation should remain the same, very predicated on the run game. You want to get bigger personnel on the field so you can get defenses in base, and then you take your shots downfield. I understand Sam Darnold led the league in turnovers. He did have 4 turnovers in one game against the Rams. That was a meltdown game, but when you're throwing the ball as far down field as Sam Darnold, I believe he was 2nd in the NFL in yards per attempt behind Drake May. Sometimes those 50-50 passes aren't going to go your way. So I'd rather him continue to be the gunslinger to hunt the explosives in the passing game and find something in the run game when it comes to snap consistency, because I just don't know if Sam Darnold is that guy who's going to keep the offense consistent by himself without any success in the run game.
0: To be fascinating to watch, man. We know he is, even though the numbers have looked good the past couple of years, we still look at him as a quarterback that needs to be supported and insulated properly to have success. I don't see him, even at this stage of his career, being somebody that elevates others around him. One quarterback that does do that is Joe Burrow out in Cincinnati. They're a really fascinating team to me. I love adding Boye Mafe. I love adding John Allen and Dexter Lawrence to the interior of their defense. You look at all the additions they've made on this defense, including in the secondary, bringing in Brian Cook as well. Does it work in 2026? Do we finally see the Bengals have, you know, a respectable defense that gets back to being opportunistic, trying to take the football away?
1: I think. I'm hesitant. Just hesitant to say yes or no, because on paper they did add a lot to that room. I mean, adding Boye Mafe, trading for Dexter Lawrence obviously is the biggest move, but you also drafted Cassius Howell. You're trying to revamp your pass rush unit and add a little bit more change-ups to that offense instead of the power rushers that they have, even though Shamar Stewart just got carted off with a really ugly-looking knee injury. That's going to take a hit to their pass rush. And I actually think their secondary is coming along pretty nicely. I still think they might be missing a guy, but DJ Turner's a really fun player. I like the addition of Brian Cook. Their linebacker group still might be one of the worst in the league, though. That's still the biggest issue for them. But we have seen teams sort of mask their linebacker play as long as possible and kind of lead it to really important points in the playoffs. Like the Rams do not have a very strong linebacker core, but they're able to mask it all the way up until the NFC Championship game. So if Al Golden can find the right combination to avoid his linebackers being put in the microscope, then maybe, but I don't know if they have enough talent-wise to make their weakest link at the linebacker spot not be a glaring hole.
0: It's going to be fascinating to see, man. We're going to take a trip to the AFC North next Friday when I go visit the Cleveland Browns. We will wrap up with that group. I believe we talked about them the last time we caught up. But real quick, getting your thoughts on what's happening in Cleveland. Year one of Todd Monken. I feel like I'm more bullish on them than anybody in the entire national media. Maybe I'm just totally crazy. I love what they did, revamping the offensive line, getting actual receivers and not the YMCA group they trotted out there last year. I would like to see Shedeur Sanders win the competition because I think if he's insulated, at this point, he's more talented throwing the football than Deshaun Watson. The reports out of Cleveland today wasn't a good day for number 4. What do you make of that quarterback competition in Cleveland? And am I too high on the Browns potentially going into 26?
1: I think the Browns are more of a, we'll come back and look at you in 2027 or 2028 as a serious contender because of how much their supporting cast or their core players are very young. I mean, Carson Schlesinger is going into his 2nd year. Jared Verse is going into his, I believe, 4th on the defensive side of the ball. Mason Graham going into his 2nd year. On the offensive side of the ball, Spencer Fano is going to be playing at left tackle, which still might be a little bit of an issue. I do think the idea behind drafting Fano was fine and just in terms of getting your best 5 available. But I do wonder about his fit at left tackle. Then Casey Concepcion and Denzel Boston probably going to be your two best receivers, and they're rookies. Quinshon Judkins is going to be a second-year player coming off a fractured ankle. Harold Fannin's a second-year player. So you're relying on so many of these young guys who have not been in important football moments in the NFL, so I don't know if they're as much ready yet. But I do like the beginnings of the core that they have on that roster. If it were me, I would start Shador at quarterback simply because Deshaun Watson has not played good football since 2019. And I just don't think that there's a realistic, viable way for him to be a quality starter in 2026. I mean, a large part of his game is scrambling and creating plays out of structure, but he can't do that at a high level now because of the torn Achilles, because of all the injuries. And now because of that, you're finding out that his processing as a quarterback has just been completely out of whack. So unless they completely streamline that process for him, I think Shador Sanders should be the starter, although that offense is going to look a lot different than what we've seen Todd Monken offenses look like, even going back to Georgia with Stetson Bennett. That offense is going to look very different because Shador Sanders is not as much of a run threat. So I think this team, this Browns team, is going to be competitive. I don't know if they're going to be good, but they're going to be feisty. And they'll be a team where, like, okay, we'll come back when you get a quarterback in here, or we'll come back in 2027, 2028. That's when winning needs to start to happen.
0: You're a Browns fan. I feel like you got to be happy with that. JP, we appreciate you making some time for us as always, brother. Let the people know where they can check you out at, my man.
1: 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Anywhere where football is being talked about, I'm probably there talking about it. Just follow along and see what I'm doing.
0: I got JP Acosta giving us some time here on Westwood One Sports tonight. Appreciate you, JP.
1: Thank you.
2: JP Acosta, one of the absolute best when it comes to talking all things National Football League. Appreciate him locking in with us on the program. We got about a half hour left to go and a lot more to get to here on Westwood One Sports Night. When we come back, we will reset the top story of the show. We got an update on the future of C.J. Stroud with the Texans. We'll let you hear from C.J. Stroud. We'll let you hear from Texans GM Nick Caserio coming up on the other side. Plus, we'll take your calls on who will win the AFC North coming up in 2026. That's next here on Westwood One Sports Night.
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0: Sports Night continues with the youngest in charge, Odell Willingham, getting you up to 3 a.m. Eastern Time. About a half hour left to go in the program. We're up in Adam bright and early tomorrow morning for stop number 2 on our Westwood One Sports Night training camp tour. 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Before, training camp content, not contests. I'm just tired, guys. Don't worry. 310-840-4910 is the number to hit us up on the talking text line. I do want to wrap up the calls on the AFC North before we let you hear from Texans GM Nick Caserio as well as Texans quarterback C.J. Stroud. So let's get back to the phones. Marcus is in Dallas wanting to check in. Marcus, who do you got coming away with the AFC North crown in 2026?
1: It's going to be the Steelers all day, man. But we got one question mark. It's yes. Mike McCarthy. Yeah. You know, the reason he left.
0: Hold on, you a Steelers fan in Dallas? Good gracious. You terrible, man.
1: Well, I'm not born in Dallas. I was born even further in the woods of Texas.
0: Oh, really? Okay.
1: We're going to get into that. You know what I'm saying? But anyway,
0: I feel you.
1: You know, I'm like Snoop. I became a Steelers fan when, you know, Mean Joe Green gave me his jersey for my coat. But anyway, Mike McCarthy, man, the decisions he made up in, you know, that's why they got rid of him in Green Bay. And if I can't remember all of them, but he had a bunch of decision-making problems going on in Dallas. If you know the Steelers, unless something miracle happened, we ain't going to blow out too many teams. You're going to have a bunch of close games. So good decisions or whatever he's going to have to make in a lot of games. And we got a tough schedule in the middle part of that season. So he's going to have to get off to a strong start. And I was holding my breath last year with Aaron Rodgers, just help-wise, you know. So if Aaron Rodgers go down, you know what I'm saying?
0: It's over.
1: But it's Mike McCarthy for me, you know what I'm saying, with tough decisions that he's going to have to make and prove because, you know, Dallas let him go, really. But, you know, it's some bad decisions he was making. And, you know, they won some games. But when it came down to tough decisions in games, that's where Tomlin seen to excel, and we're going to see if Mike McCarthy can do the same.
0: We're going to see, man. Hopefully he can be the Aaron Rodgers whisperer, and that offense can be more formidable coming up in 26. I appreciate the call, man. The Pittsburgh's fascinating because I know there are a lot of Steelers fans out there across the country, one of the most well-represented fan bases in all of the National Football League. I know y'all are crazy about the black and gold. Y'all know how I feel about Pittsburgh. I never believed that Aaron Rodgers should have been brought back. But as we got beat over the head with the decision over and over and over again throughout the offseason, I've kind of warmed up to the idea of it. The most important factor in success or failure for the Pittsburgh Steelers coming up in 2026 is going to be health, man. This team, one of the older teams in the NFL, has struggled to stay healthy on offense and on defense over the past couple of years. Their health is going to be paramount. And I think if you're a Steeler fan, the reason for optimism with this group, why you should feel really good, if they are able to stay healthy, can I just read some names here? Derek Harmon, Keanu Benton, Cam Hayward, TJ Watt, Alex Highsmith, Nick Herbig. They have a plethora of guys that can get after the quarterback. It's a veteran-laden group, and I think as formidable as that pass rush is, the most exciting piece about the 26 offseason has been what Pittsburgh's added to the secondary. You bring in Jamel Dean from Tampa Bay. You get Jaquan Brisker out of Chicago from the Bears. I love everything about what the Steelers have done on defense. The question is going to be health. They're an older group. Can they stay healthy? Even if they are healthy, I don't think they ultimately win the AFC North. I believe that title goes to Lamar Action Jackson and the Baltimore Ravens. Speaking of Lamar and the Ravens, if you're just now joining us, one of the big storylines in Baltimore going into this year's training camp is the fact that he's got a new offensive coordinator, Declan Doyle. Lamar Jackson, earlier today, spoke and gave us some kind of insight on how he feels about Declan Doyle. And just from the first couple of days of Ravens camp, that has been the story. That's been the story. It's been about Declan Doyle and what he has been able to bring to that Baltimore Ravens offense. The thing that I love the most about Declan Doyle, and you'll hear Lamar Jackson speak about it here in a moment, it feels

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1: You know, there's a laundry list of players that have more pressure on them going into the 26th season than him. He is going to be under the microscope. Look, I hate to say it, and I don't want to sound overly critical or cruel. I can give a rat's ass about what Lamar Jackson and the Ravens accomplished during the regular season. They will be judged. Their final grade will be as a result of what they do in the postseason. And I believe that this could be the year that they actually get over the hump. I'm curious to see how the offensive changes and, you know, getting a more traditional running attack and marrying your play action pass game to your run looks. How does that help Lamar Jackson as a quarterback in 2026? 310-840-4910. Who wins the AFC North? John is in Chicago. What's up, John?
2: Hey, man. Real quick, though, Scooble's gone. MLB's not set up. They're not set up to help a small market team like Detroit. They're going to have to get rid of them. So sorry to see it, but that's just a reality. All right, let's talk AFC North. In last place, I've got the Browns. They still can't get out of their way. A lot of new coaches in the AFC North, and there's going to be an adjustment for all of them, and that includes the Browns. I think Stefanski was a good coach. He was just dealt terrible cards by ownership there, and they don't have a quarterback, man. They don't have weapons, even if
1: here's what I will say. I think they have weapons. I do think they have an offensive line, and I think it'll, you know, come to light that they do have a quarterback. You know, I'm probably more bullish on the Browns than anybody across the country, so ease up on my Cleveland Browns, brother. No, I'm kidding.
2: I know, but also I was a big believer in their defensive guy, too, and he's gone, so...
1: To me, I'll be honest, bro, that's the biggest loss to me, John, is the fact that, like, how not only do they miss the X's and O's expertise of Jim Schwartz, there's an attitude that he brought to that team and that entire defense. So we'll see how they're able to replace him. I appreciate the call as always, brother. Thank you for chiming in. 310-840-4910 is the number. I want to stay in the AFC and go from the AFC North to the AFC South, where the Houston Texans are fresh off of a season where they did not finish the postseason the way that they would have liked. And it's setting up for a pivotal 2026 year. They got some business to handle, though, between now and I would assume the start of the regular season. Their franchise quarterback, C.J. Stroud, officially extension eligible. The question is, will Houston commit to him long term? I believe they would be crazy as hell not to. But talking to folks around the National Football League, maybe there is some doubt on the behalf of the Houston Texans. They want to see more. Nick Caserio, Texans GM, had this to say about where things currently stand between the Texans and C.J. Stroud in these negotiations.
3: Yeah, he's had a really good offseason. It's probably the best offseason he's had since he's been here. He's had a good attitude. He's been consistent. He's got the right mindset. I'd say we've definitely had productive conversations over the course of the spring. So, I mean, there's a possibility that something could come to fruition. So we'll work through it and, you know, see what happens.
1: We'll see. That's all you really can say if you're Nick Caserio. I will give a warning, though, to Nick Caserio and the Texans and then every Texans fan that is out there listening to the program. You better pay him now before you can't afford to pay him at all. You better pay him now before the price potentially doubles, right? Fat Joe once said, yesterday's price is not today's price. If you're the Houston Texans, yes. Did C.J. Stroud totally vomit on himself in the 2025 NFL postseason? You bet your ass he did. It was disappointing to watch. But the reality is, Nico Collins was in and out of the lineup. The offensive line was in shambles. It was one of the worst rushing offenses in the NFL. I thought last year the Texans didn't do a good enough job of playing complementary football in terms of their offense, man. No balance, play action pass.

0: pass game was not there and something that he could lean on. CJ Stroud, we saw it in 2023, man. When you give him a running game and you allow him to work off of play action, I'm not even saying he's got to have some tremendous, you know, cast of weapons. He's a guy that I think makes others around him better, but he needs to have balance. That's the most important thing to me coming up in 2026 for the Houston Texans. How does David Montgomery add to the balance of this Houston Texans offense? CJ Stroud, though, from the Inland Empire, so you know he's California cool, he's not stressing the fact that him and the Texans are going through some pretty high-stakes negotiations right now.
1: I think, you know, everything has been great. You know, I'm focused on ball, trying to do what trying to just hold my bargain down on just the football side and do what I can, you know, and what I should be doing as a quarterback of this team. So I'm letting them handle it, and seems like everything is going great. Yeah, I think pressure is part of my job, you know, so that's just something I think is part of the gig and something that I'm not, you know, naive to, but also I've learned you got to keep the main thing, and, you know, just focus on one day at a time, one play, and the football is what's got me to even having the conversation to be able to get a second contract, so I got to focus on football.
0: I told you all I used to mess with this chick where wherever she would have some sort of tragedy in her life, whenever she'd get too stressed, she'd just dye her hair a different color. It was a weird-ass bit. I thought it was strange. CJ Stroud went from dreads to like this temp fade. I don't know if that's a good sign or a bad sign, but clearly he is acknowledging that change is very much needed. I expect him to come up big time for the Houston Texans in 2026 if he can bounce back and look anywhere close to what we saw during his rookie campaign. The Texans are going to represent the AFC in the Super Bowl. We go from the AFC to the NFC. The NFC South in particular. The quarterback situation currently in Atlanta is one that is honestly head-scratching. Here is where things currently stand with the Falcons. Remember, Michael Penix, season-ending ACL surgery back in November. The thought was that he was going to be ready for the first day of training camp. Well, that first day of training camp is come and gone. We got an update from Michael Penix on where he is from a health standpoint. He's not going to take the practice field, guys, for 4 more weeks. 4 more weeks. Now Tua Tagovailoa also not practicing as he's dealing with a back strain. The Falcons are in such a god-awful spot right now. And when you consider their supporting cast of Drake London, all-pro Kyle Pitts, and the best running back in the land, Bijan Robinson, this team, all it needs is a healthy quarterback with a pulse. That's it. And they'll make some noise because it's a good supporting cast. It's a good offensive line. It's an ascending defense. This is what we feared all offseason when they decided to go with two left-handed guys. If they both get hurt, you're telling me there's a third left-handed quarterback out there? Hell no. Of course not. So now if you're the Atlanta Falcons, whenever Tua or Penix does come back, it's almost like you're flipping your playbook. It's crazy, man. We'll see what happens with the Atlanta Falcons coming up in 2026. But Michael Penix on the show for at least another month. All right, Denton Day going to put the show to bed for us, as he always does. D-Day, what you got for us, man?
2: We're talking rappers and cannonballs to close the show next.
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12: We are looking good across central Ohio for the rest of the week. Overnight tonight, clear down to 58. On Thursday, dry, sunny, and 83. Friday starts with a lot of sunshine, then clouds increase in the afternoon. The high, 86 on Saturday, dry early, then a 50% chance of storms in the afternoon, and 81. That is your 97.1 The Fan weather forecast. I'm 10 Weather Impact Chief Meteorologist Chris Tomer.
0: Wrap things up on an eventful Westwood One sports night. Lynnell Willingham in the chair with you once again. Going to be out of the chair for a couple of days, as I won't be back with you until the weekend. Next time you'll hear from me, I'll be live out at Pittsburgh Steelers practice in Latrobe, Pennsylvania for Back Together Weekend in the National Football League. Another stop on our Westwood One Sports Night training camp tour. We end the show, though, the same way each and every night here on Westwood One Sports Night. Oliver Popular, I request that you play the tunes that make the folks become drowsy.
2: Thankfully, we've already hit that drowsy spot.
0: I've been drowsy
2: at this point
0: all day.
2: In the show. TSA is a tough thing for everybody if you're a traveler going through the airport, trying to get your stuff through. It can be a little bit of a hassle. Took a crazy turn for Juvenile, R&B singer / rapper. He got caught in TSA. I don't think he was arrested for this because it's not really a crime. It's just more of a weird thing to find in the bag. But he got pulled at TSA because he was carrying cannonballs.
0: Can I ask this really stupid question?
2: Sure.
0: I thought a cannonball was like when you dive off the diving board and you go, cannonball! Splash! I didn't know it was a real thing.
2: Well, yeah, that's... Yeah, the cannonball that you do off of the dive board is based off of, like, the cannonball that was on ships hundreds of years ago, okay. That when the Revolutionary War was taking place, they were shooting cannonballs at the British. The British were shooting cannonballs at the Americans. The cannonball's it's a big thing. It led to the gun, because they used gunpowder to fire the stone balls hundreds of feet away to impact. I mean, a cannonball could really mess you up. You get hit with a cannonball, you're probably not walking away.
0: It sounds awful. I feel so stupid, I'll be honest. And I know that's not the intention of this segment. It's not to make me feel stupid, but like, I swear I thought. Because you like get into a ball and like you're...
2: Yeah. That's cannon, what it's based off of.
0: The cannon part, I just went over my
2: and
0: head.
2: And you know, it makes in the pool, it makes a big splash. And if you get hit with it, your body is splashed. So,
0: which is not very good. Not very good. Well, that's awkward.
2: I don't know how he fit them. See, that's the thing. Because yeah, generally, when I think of cannonballs, they're very large. But he's trying to fly with five of them. They're from a Civil War fort in Alabama. He's trying to fly with five of them.
0: So they were like a souvenir, minis? Basically.
2: No, I think he copped them.
0: But like, he copped them to do what? Have them as a souvenir?
2: Yeah, I guess, yeah.
0: Hopefully.
2: Not like so it's a souvenir in the fact that I have them now, and I'm displaying them, not like I bought them in a gift shop.
0: One of my favorite words I used to love to say when I was a kid, when I first learned how to say it, was antique. Is that like antique?
2: These are antiques, that's for sure.
0: Isn't that so strange how I was geeked up over that word? I loved saying antique.
2: Have you ever been antiquing before?
0: I have. I've been to the Bargain Box, Viewers Mill Road, in Maryland. It's like Twin Brook, Maryland, the Bargain Box. It's like I've gone thrifting with my Grandma Frances. She loves antique shopping. Shout out to my Grandma Frances.
2: Found some crazy things when you go antiquing.
0: Man, you never know what you're going to find.
2: Literally, not a single time.
0: Life is like a box of chocolates. You never know what you're going to get. Fun fact, I've only seen that movie once. Wait, dang. So was that a thing where you like hadn't seen that Tom Hanks movie?
2: Forrest Gump, yeah.
0: The fact that I referred to it as that Tom Hanks
2: the
0: movie.
2: The Tom Hanks movie, yeah.
0: Is amazing, but no. What are you watching right now, D-Day? You finished Unreal?
2: I did finish Unreal. I'm not fully through quarterback. I don't really care to see the Jaden injury thing. I lived it. Yeah. I don't need to necessarily see it again. I'm not really, I don't know what I'm watching. I'm watching training camp tomorrow. I'm getting another 3 hours of sleep and I'm watching training camp.
0: Yeah, we're about to watch our eyelids. Appreciate Oliver Popular keeping us on track as he always does. Thank you to the super producer, Denton Day. We appreciate you on the phone as well. Big shout out to JP Acosta of CBS Sports HQ. 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

0: in full swing. NFL back together weekend coming up this weekend as well. I'll be out boots on the ground in Pittsburgh for back together weekend, out in Latrobe, PA, and out at St. Vincent College. The fourth stop on our Westwood One Sports Night training camp tour, where we'll go to seven different training camps over the course of about 9 to 10 days. Our next stop is tomorrow in Baltimore with the Ravens. In lieu of that, I want to continue our division preview series, putting the AFC North under the microscope. Who is going to win a division that I think is as wide open as any in the National Football League, if I'm being honest, man? I can make the case, and I know some of you are going to say, oh, Lord, this brother's tripping. I can make the case for three out of the four teams in the division winning. I can make a case for the Steelers winning in the division. I can make a case for the Ravens. I can make a case for the Bengals. You all thought I was going to say four teams, didn't you? I know. I have been uber bullish on the Cleveland Browns, but I'm not stuck on stupid. I know I have a better chance of growing a full beard than the Browns do of winning the AFC North in 2026. And I'm a naked face mole rat. That just is what it is. But I want to start with Cleveland when talking about this AFC North, because it's the team that we talk about the most here, it feels like, on Westwood One Sports Night, because I have an affinity for this group. I think they're going to be better than what the general public is giving them credit for. The thing that's going to decide Cleveland's year in 2026 is how much productivity are they going to get out of the offense, right? We know that defense is going to be star-studded, and I love what they've done here over the last couple of days, signing some building blocks to long-term extensions. Grant Delpit put pen to paper on a three-year, $36 million deal earlier today. We gave you the Denzel Ward news yesterday, 2 years, $62 million. So the Browns identifying some pieces that they want to move forward with long-term, but it's all going to be about the offense here when it comes to Cleveland. Our guy Tony, gosh, I always always butcher our brother's name. It's a radio host out in Cleveland from 92.3 The Fan. And his first name's not Tony. Brain fart, guys. Folks started practice today out in Cleveland is what I would say and what I wanted to get to. As far as how today went, the QB tracker out in Berea, Ohio at Browns practice. Shedeur Sanders, 16-19, no touchdowns, no picks. Deshaun Watson, 12-22, zero touchdowns, two interceptions. Every tweet I read today, is how I would put it, every tweet that I read today out of Browns practice was that Deshaun Watson was god-awful. It's calling it what it is. His ass is terrible. And we know it. I say it all the time. His talents are left on a massage table, littered across the country, different massage tables all throughout the U.S. of A. But in all reality, right, the reason why Deshaun Watson's cooked, the reason why Deshaun Watson will never be the same again is because the quarterback position, more than any other position in all of pro sports, is dependent on muscle memory. When you spend as much time on the shelf as Deshaun Watson does and has, and you're not getting reps, you lose the footwork. Your mechanics deteriorate, man. That is just the reality of the situation and what happens. I believe that is the case for Deshaun Watson, and he'll never be the same guy ever again throughout the course of his NFL career. Shedeur Sanders, too, is what makes this interesting. I know how I feel about Mr. Perfect Timing himself, Baby Deion, as I refer to him as. You surround him with weapons, which they have at the wide receiver spot, Denzel Boston, KC Concepcion, Isaiah Bond, Harold Fannin. You surround him with weapons like you did at the University of Colorado with, you know, LaJonte Wester and Travis Hunter and Jimmy Horn. You know what type of brother Shedeur is at the quarterback position. Man, he can sling it. He's a distributor of the football. He's accurate. He knows how to layer throws. They just got to keep him upright. And I believe they're going to be able to do that with their revamped offensive line. So Zion Johnson was one of the big free agent signings this offseason for the Cleveland Browns, breaking the bank at the guard spot. He comes in, plug and play at your left guard spot. You bring in Elgton Jenkins from the Green Bay Packers. Sorry, Oliver Popular. Going to be very, very good for the Cleveland Browns. And I just love this time around, going into training camp, the Browns are just so much more formidable on the offensive side of the football from a personnel standpoint. In a receiver core, that's cute. Y'all know how I feel about football. The game is won and lost in the trenches. I like their offensive line. I like their defensive line. They will be better than folks give them credit for. How about I make – ooh, I'm feeling it. Can I make a bold prediction here on Westwood One Sports Night? Am I allowed to do that? You're damn right I am. It's our program. I don't know if this has ever happened in the history of the NFL. I believe all four teams from the AFC North will make the AFC playoffs. I believe all four teams from the AFC North will make the postseason. There are four division winners, right? And then there are three wild cards. I believe all three wild cards come out of the North, meaning teams like either New England or Buffalo is not making the playoffs. There's only one team coming out of the AFC East. There's only going to be one team coming out of the AFC South, one team coming out of the AFC West. That's how good I think this division is. That's how good I think the Browns are. If you were to line up the Browns versus the Chargers right now, give me Cleveland. Give me Cleveland. If you were to line up the Browns versus the damn Patriots, I'd probably take the Patriots. But y'all get what I'm saying here. I'm bullish on this group. They have a real shot to exceed expectations. And here's the thing about the NFL. We know this. Injuries can change the landscape and trajectory of a season in an instant. In an instant. So let's not act like there's no scenario in which Cleveland can make the postseason coming up in 2026. I want to begin to open up the phone lines at 310-840-4910 here on Westwood One Sports Night. The very next stop on our Westwood One Sports Night training camp tour is later on today in Baltimore with the Ravens. In lieu of that, as we continue our division preview series, who wins the AFC North coming up in 2026? 310-840-4910 is the number. We took a look at the Cleveland Browns. The team that I think is got the widest variance of any team in the division is the Cincinnati Bengals. The Cincinnati Bengals, to me, I can see the Bengals going all the way to the Super Bowl. I can see the Bengals also being a 6-win team that misses the playoffs. According to our friends at the DraftKings Sportsbook, the Bengals have the second best odds to win this division at plus 184, right? I believe they've got a legitimate shot. The biggest thing, if you're a Bengals fan, the biggest reason for optimism that you have is that your Achilles heel over the past several years, to me, has been your defense and your pass rush in particular. You have done a lot and left no stone unturned in terms of improving that. Boye Mafe coming over from the Super Bowl champion Seattle Seahawks. Dexter Lawrence, a perennial All-Pro coming from the Giants. Former Pro Bowl D-tackle John Allen brought in by way of the Minnesota Vikings. You drafted arguably, you know, the best rusher out of the SEC last year in Cassius Howell. Like, he should be able to give you some juice. I love what you have at corner with DJ Turner. They're real, and I don't know, it just seems like I'm just running off names here at this point. But, like, the bottom line is their biggest Achilles heel last year was their front seven. They couldn't stop the run. They couldn't impact the opposing team's quarterback. I just named you four difference makers that they've added to improve this football team, to improve this defense. You can act as if you're sleep on the Bengals if you want. They got a crapper get off of the pot, shake a leg or lose one, as I like to say. How many seats in the NFL are hotter than Zach Taylor's right now, guys? Whew. Taki hot, as I like to say. En fuego, you know? If he don't win, especially early on, his ass is out of there. I'm telling you. And then this gets us to the cynical thoughts of our producer, Denton Day, who's already looking ahead at possible scenarios if things go bad this year for the Bengals of how Joe Burrow could potentially be somewhere else. That's the other risk that I think Cincy runs here. Yeah, you want to be good. Did you want to sell tickets? You want to make money. You want to make the playoffs. More importantly, you want to keep your quarterback happy. You want to keep your quarterback happy. Joe Burrow is, what, top four, top five most talented quarterbacks in the sport right now? Yet, he hasn't played in a postseason game since when? 2022? 2023? It's been a while. It's been a while. When you have a guy like him, who's a generational talent at the position, you want to maximize the window that he has in his prime. You do. And right now, I don't think the Bengals are. I don't think the Bengals are. But this offseason, based off of what they did via free agency and the draft to improve that defense, I love where Cincinnati's headed. On the offensive side of the football for the Bengals, we know how they get down on that side. You know what I'm saying? Joe Burrow throwing to the best wide receiver duo in football, talking about Ja'Marr Chase and T. Higgins. I love it. They had some issues last year on the interior. Dylan Fairchild, Dalton Risner at guard. I'm curious to see how those two are able to handle themselves. I like this team overall, though, man. I do. And I talk about the Eagles all the time in the NFC as a team that's got just a super wide variance in terms of, you know, how their season could go. I feel the same way about the Bengals. I can see the Bengals being a 12-win team that punches their ticket to the Super Bowl. I could also see the Bengals being a 6-win team that gets his coaching staff fired at season's end. Putting the AFC North under the microscope, we'll take three stops in the NFC North on our Westwood One Sports Night training camp tour beginning later this morning out in Baltimore in the Charm City. We'll go out to B-More to check out Lamar Jackson, Jesse Minter, and the Baltimore Ravens. The beginning of a new era out there in B-More on Saturday. We'll be out there for Back Together Weekend in the NFL for Pittsburgh Steelers training camp out in Latrobe. And then next Friday, we'll be out in Berea, Ohio, taking a up-close and personal look at the Cleveland Browns. In lieu of that, who should be the favorite to win the AFC North? 310-840-4910. The Ravens have the best odds at winning it at -112. Bengals have the second best odds at +184. The Pittsburgh Steelers have the third best odds at +510. And they're the group that I feel like internally probably feels the best about themselves. Right? Aaron Rodgers decided to come back. Yes, you moved on from Mike Tomlin. Yes, you're entering a new era under Mike McCarthy, but I think the Steelers feel like, hey, last year we got our whistle wet in terms of like showing the world, hey, you know, if we're healthy, we can be a formidable group. We are going to be a frisky team that can compete to win 9-10 games regularly. But what they did this offseason, going out and adding Michael Pittman, here was their biggest issue last year to me. That defense was legit, as they always are. They had some injuries in the secondary that kind of hampered them a little bit down the stretch. But overall, I thought the defense was really good once again. The problem with Pittsburgh is they could not create and generate explosives on the offensive side of the football. Aaron Rodgers was dead last in the NFL in terms of yards per attempt, and they pushed the ball vertically, you know, less than any other team in football. Bringing in Michael Pittman, another guy that can stretch the field vertically for you, I think is a huge, huge help if you are Aaron Rodgers in the Pittsburgh Steelers. The other sneaky brother that they brought in, rookie Jeremy Bernard out of the University of Alabama, a burner, and a guy that Aaron Rodgers has already spent a lot of time with here early on in camp. We heard from Jeremy Bernard during the mandatory minicamp talking about, you know, how Aaron Rodgers, you know, sees something in him because he's always on him. He's always critiquing him, always giving him something that he could work on. Love that the young pup appreciates that. He should have a good year as well. This supporting cast that Rodgers has, man, this supporting cast that Aaron Rodgers has between DK Metcalf, between Pat Freiermuth, and Michael Pittman and Jeremy Bernard. You bring in Rico Dowdle, who's coming in off of the best year of his career. I'm telling you, the Steelers will be a force to be reckoned with coming up in 2026. Is why I think this division has a chance to be the best in football next year. I believe all four teams have a chance to make the postseason. We may see history where the entire AFC North makes the NFL's second season and punches their ticket to the playoffs. How likely is that? Probably not, because the Browns are the ugly stepchild in the conversation. But you know what's a lot more likely? The Steelers, Bengals, and Ravens all getting in. Just is what it is, man. It is what it is. I want to let you hear from Steelers quarterback Aaron Rodgers, because y'all know I was not a big proponent of him returning for the 2026 season. We got some more insight yesterday as to why Aaron Rodgers is back for 2026.
1: What is it? Why is this it?
2: I thought last year might be it, and then Mike got hired, and I talked to the wife, and she said, you can do one more year. So I said, well, let's see if it works out, and then it kind of all came together.
3: We just talked to DK earlier, and he said, well, you know, saying it to the last year might just be something that I say to you, don't take it this year, you want to come back another year. Do you think you'll have any kind of debate?
2: No, zero debate.
0: What are the odds that Aaron Rodgers is like pulling a Manti Te'o? We've never seen this man's wife. And I don't know what woman out there would have the patience to deal with his ass in a real deal setting. But man.
4: He brings her up all the time. He's like asking for us.
0: I know.
4: Because he is such a public figure and he's been in public relationships. Not that everyone needs to know everything about your relationship, but him in particular.
0: Didn't he date Danica Patrick?
4: What's that?
0: But didn't he date Danica Patrick?
4: Yeah, it didn't go well. And Olivia Munn didn't go well. And Shailene Woodley didn't go well.
0: He knows how to pick them, though. I guess, right? Kind of.
4: I mean, more or less. Those are all attractive women. But it's just he constantly mentions the wife. And then he gets very weird when people will be like, well, let's see a picture of your wife.
0: Yeah. It is strange, man. 310-840-4910 is the number. I want you all to be getting a lot up on the phones with this. We're in Baltimore tomorrow. The next stop on our Westwood One Sports Night training camp tour. We'll take a visit to Baltimore to check out the Ravens. It's a Wednesday here on Westwood One Sports Night, so you know how we get down. Our division preview series continues. Who is most likely to win the AFC North coming up in 2026? I'll give you my official prediction, plus take your calls on it next here on Westwood One Sports Night.
5: The NBA has reshaped in one summer. LeBron and Jaylen Brown are in Philly. Giannis is headed to Miami. Paul George is a Celtic. And that's just the Eastern Conference. Who will challenge the Knicks for the NBA crown? Westwood One Sports.
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0: 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Here's Linnell Willingham.
1: Yes, indeed. You heard the big voice guy, youngest in charge, Linnell Willingham, rocking out with you as we get you up to 3 a.m. Eastern time here on Westwood One Sports Night. NFL training camp in full swing. Our training camp tour continues tomorrow in Baltimore as we pay a visit to Lamar Action Jackson and the Ravens. In lieu of that, as well as it being a Wednesday here on Westwood One Sports Night, we continue our NFL division preview series with the AFC North. Who do you think is going to win the North? 310-840-4910 is the number. You can tweet at me as well. It is at NELL_BTP. We've done a pretty decent job previewing this division. We've talked about three out of the four teams, except for the Baltimore Ravens, the group that I think is actually going to win the AFC North. I believe year one of Jesse Minter will bear the results that Ravens fans have been desperately hoping for since Lamar Jackson has come to town. I believe this is the year that Lamar Jackson gets over his postseason bugaboos. And let's be honest, guys. I love Lamar Jackson as much as the next guy does. I give a rat's ass about what he does during the regular season. I get it, man. He's arguably been one of the greatest regular season quarterbacks of all time. When you consider the numbers, you consider him being a multi-time MVP, you consider how electric he's been. But here's the reality. In 8 career postseason games, Lamar Jackson, at times, has looked like a shell of himself. Let's call it like we see it, right? You're going into your 8th year in the National Football League. At some point, if you're Lamar Jackson, y'all know what I like to say, you got to shake a leg or lose one. It is damn near Super Bowl or bust if you are the Baltimore Ravens. And for a team to be in year one of a new coaching regime and a new staff, to have those type of expectations, you probably think I'm crazy. No, it has everything to do with who's under center. Declan Doyle, brought in as the new offensive coordinator of the Baltimore Ravens. The number one change that I expect to see from Baltimore this time around is the physicality that I expect that rushing attack to have. I expect it to look a lot different, you know, with this wide zone run scheme. I expect it to look a lot more traditional in terms of the way that they run the football. We may see Lamar Jackson have his fewest rushing attempts ever coming up this year. I believe the QB run game is going to be a part of what they do, but I believe they're going to take a lot of the pressure off of him and lean into this big physical offensive line that they have. They brought back John Simpson, right? You draft the big kid out of Penn State, the best interior guard, or the best interior lineman, rather, in the entire 2026 class. Your tackle tandem of Ronnie Stanley and Roger Rosengarten, two big behemoths, man. They're going to be a lot more physical at the point of attack in the running game. What I'm geeked up for, though, is how Lamar benefits off of the running game. Similarly to what we're seeing in Washington with Jayden Daniels being put under center more, you know, with David Blough and trying to capitalize off the play-action pass game, I expect that to be the case with Lamar Jackson and Declan Doyle coming up here in year two. I expect their run game and their pass game to be married more than it ever has been. Lamar Jackson in 2026 will be one of the best play-action quarterbacks in all of the NFL. It just is what it is. He is going to have more play-action attempts than he's ever had. But here's the thing, like I said a moment ago, I love Lamar. I think he's got a chance to go down as the greatest quarterback of all time. Yeah, I know how bullish I am on him. But at the end of the day, if you don't perform when the lights are the brightest, it's hard for me to be able to sit up here and continue to back you. And that's what I've done with Lamar Jackson. I've given him the benefit of the doubt because I understand how much of the burden he carries for that football team. Inserting Declan Doyle is the first step to Lamar Jackson not having to be Superman. According to folks in that Ravens building, Declan Doyle is actually the one that is Superman. Lamar Action Jackson, the multi-time MVP, had this to say about his new signal caller in the Charm City.
2: Challenging me each and every day, whether it's footwork, you know, rather it's just, you know, just get the ball rolling. You know, let's get to the line of scrimmage, execute at a fast tempo. You know, in the classroom, he told me that early, you know, in the classroom, it's easy for you to just get this right. But when you get up to the line of scrimmage, it's execution fast enough, you know, and I like that. Age, it doesn't mean anything because respect is respect. You know, his title is coach. So I'm going to treat him like a coach. I don't care if he's 50, 29, 28. I don't feel like I know it all. You know, even if I feel like I know something, nah, teach me. I want to see your point of view of this. You know, so he's challenging us, and that's pretty much what I want. And I feel like every player should want that. You want the coach to bring the best out of you.
1: Lamar Jackson sounds like a dude that is geared up for a massive 2026 season. If he is able to meet the expectations that I have for him, not only will the Ravens bounce back from their poor failures last year, I think they'll be one of the best teams in the AFC. I believe the Ravens, like Vegas does, I believe the Ravens will win the AFC North. Our pals at the DraftKings Sportsbook have him with the best odds to win the division at minus 112. I believe that comes to fruition. But like I continue to say, they can win the division every year for the rest of Lamar's career if they want to. If they do not have postseason success, it's all going to be for nothing. 310-840-4910. Who is your favorite to win the AFC North? And then what does Lamar Jackson have to do this postseason to get over the hump? 310-840-4910. What does Lamar have to do during the playoffs this year to get this monkey off of his back? And I'll give you the numbers here once again if you're just joining us. 8 career playoff starts, 10 touchdowns to 7 interceptions, and the sack total is you know, risen dramatically as well. He's got to protect the football in the playoffs a lot better than he has to this point in his career. If he does, I think the Ravens have a shot to go on a legitimate run in the landscape of the AFC. 310-840-4910 is the number. Who do you have winning the AFC North coming up here during the 2026 season? 310-840-4910. Let's go to Ryan in Dallas, who's been on hold the longest, batting leadoff for us tonight here on Westwood One Sports Night. Ryan, what's going on, brother? Welcome in.
3: Yes, sir. I appreciate all of your opinions. Love it all. But you were hot on the Browns about maybe 15 minutes ago.
1: Hot on the Browns all of a sudden, being a, go ahead. I'll let you continue before I cut you off. How rude of me. Go ahead.
3: Yeah. No. Go ahead.
1: No, it's your floor, buddy. You go ahead.
3: Okay. Yeah. So you were hot on the Browns earlier, and then now all of a sudden we're going on the Ravens, and then the Steelers, and then the Bengals. So we're jumping all over the place. So I don't understand which opinion that you're actually going to really throw out there. And then
1: I just told you that I believe the Ravens are going to win the North. That's the opinion. That's the take that I've given here. We're previewing the entire division, pal. Who do you think is going to win the division?
3: I'll take the Bengals over that, because I think the Steelers are going to be absolute dog, because I think Aaron Rodgers is toast. And I think
1: Aaron Rodgers is cursed.
3: You know, toast.
1: Oh, okay, toast. Like,
3: being done for his career. Not. I love him. I think he's probably a top 4 or 5 quarterback of all time.
1: You just don't see it this year with Pittsburgh. I don't either. Don't appreciate the call, pal. 310-840-4910 is the number. I think with this entire AFC North division, the one thing that you can never question is the toughness of this division. We know how physical and black and blue the games are between the Steelers and the Ravens. We know the physicality that the Browns are accustomed to playing with, being one of the most formidable defenses in football over the past several years. The Bengals are the only group that feels like they're a little bit soft, with a capital S. Things got chippy today at Bengals practice, and their quarterback, Joe Burrow, he was here for it.
4: But did you guys feel like you had an edge out there? Or was
5: Number one sure had one today.
4: Zero.
5: Number zero did too, so you know, those two are the best in the league, and they're going to be going at it every day. So whatever those guys need to get excited to get better, go ahead and do it.
6: Do you like that? Is that good, you think?
5: To an extent. When it starts to interrupt practice, not too much, but if you can –

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1: Bro, 49-10 is the number. We'll take a couple of different stops throughout the AFC North as we roll throughout our Westwood One Sports Night training camp tour, which continues with stop number two tomorrow morning in Baltimore, paying a visit to the Ravens. We'll be in Pittsburgh on Saturday, paying a visit to the Steelers. And then next Friday, August the 7th, we'll be in Berea, Ohio, checking in on the Cleveland Browns. 310-840-4910 is the number. Who do you got winning the AFC North coming up here in 2026? TJ is in Michigan wanting to chime in. TJ, what's going on, man?
2: Hey, thanks for having me.
1: Yes, sir. Appreciate you chiming in.
2: Yeah, I think Lamar Jackson and the Baltimore Ravens have a clear higher ceiling than anyone in that, you know, in the region. So I think they can go for it. I think, honestly, if Lamar Jackson can, you know, take those safe throws instead of going for long shots, that they can trust their defense. And on paper, I mean, they're stronger than anyone really out there. So if they can, they can really chime in and lock in, they got more grit. I believe we might see Lamar Jackson, while he's healthy, you know, the best season he may ever have. So I have high hopes for him. I think he deserves it. Been watching this man since high school, since he did that crazy play right before going into the end zone.
1: Yes, sir.
2: And so, yeah, I would love to see him do something, you know, significant to the point where maybe he might bring a Super Bowl to Baltimore.
1: It'd be huge, man. I appreciate the call. The other piece that I have conveniently omitted about Baltimore and what their Achilles heel was last year, this Ravens defense in 2026, it did not look like your traditional Baltimore Ravens defense. They couldn't get after the passer consistently. There were major, major issues for that group in the secondary. And they were, you know, battered by injury. This offseason, they've gotten some really good news when it comes to their defense. They got some really good news earlier this afternoon as well. It's Justin Madubuike not going to be on the physically unable to perform list. He's ready to go and practice for the first time since week two of last year. So getting him back in the fold, I think it's going to be huge. As much as we talk about Lamar Jackson and the Ravens offense, I do believe their defense is the determining factor for their success coming up in 2026. Last year, what were they ranked? Like 24th in the NFL in terms of yards per game allowed. And then the thing that I go back to over the course of my lifetime, I'm 28 years of age, right? Over my entire life, the Ravens have always had a pass rush. Always had a pass rush. Last year, they didn't. And it had a lot to do with Madubuike not being in the lineup. You get him back, you make the trade to acquire Trey Hendrickson. You got Travis Jones coming back. You got year two of Mike Green. They're cooking with gas when it comes to their pass rush. I believe the Ravens defense will be much improved coming up in 2026. And if they are, this could be the year that they finally get over the hump. Dan is in New Jersey wanting to chime in on the AFC North. Dan, what you got for us, man?
3: Hey, now, how you doing, brother?
1: Doing good, brother. Appreciate you chiming in, man.
3: All right, so first, I'm just going to say I'm a Steeler fan, but this is completely unbiased. I want to run through the whole division because you have, real quick. All right. One, I'm never going to believe in the Browns. I think they're between them and the Jets are two of the most disorganized, dysfunctional franchises ever. So I just can never believe in them. Lamar, yes, what Lamar has to do to get the monkey off his back, he has to at least bring them to a Super Bowl and play well in that Super Bowl. Mm-hmm. It's without a doubt. Like, that's what has to happen because no one's going to believe in them until at least gets them there. I personally believe the Bengals are the best team in this division. Okay. I think they're going to actually my Super Bowl pick going there with the Eagles.
1: Wow. Okay.
3: I believe
1: so you got Eagles, yeah, Bengals in the Super Bowl is what you're saying.
3: Yeah, that was my pick.
1: Okay.
3: But I want to give you my take on the Steelers.
1: Yes, sir.
3: One, nobody cares about Aaron Rodgers' wife. Who cares if she exists? I don't even care about this man. All right. I don't know why nobody really talked about this or brought this up last year. If you remember in that playoff game last year, at the end of the game, when the game was over, this man took himself out of the game. He did.

0: Hold on though, pal. Dan, he was getting his ass handed to him. he was getting broken in half.
1: That's fine, but he got him in that mess, right?
0: That's true.
1: So let me tell you something. Mm-hmm. Can you tell me, or can I ask you something? Can you tell me the last time you saw a starting quarterback, a legit starting quarterback in this league, in a playoff game that is losing, that leaves the game due to non-injury at the end of the game?
0: Just checking himself out.
1: Everybody else take their licks with everybody else.
0: Yeah.
1: I'm sorry.
0: It's abnormal, and I'm glad you double-clicked on it. It highlights it perfectly. I'm going to let you run, Dan, because we're up against the clock. I appreciate you as always, man. 310-840-4910. Taking your calls on the AFC North, the division that could be one of the most competitive in all of the National Football League coming up in 2026. I've got the Baltimore Ravens ending up on top and winning that division. I also think Lamar Jackson gets over his postseason bugaboos coming up in 2026. What say you? 310-840-4910. Who do you got winning the AFC North? We'll take your calls on that. Plus, one of the newest head coaches in the NFL, Mike LaFleur, put his foot in his mouth. How? We'll let you hear from him next here on Westwood One Sports Night.
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25: We are looking good across central Ohio for the rest of the week. Overnight tonight, clear down to 58. On Thursday, dry, sunny, and 83. Friday starts with a lot of sunshine, then clouds increase in the afternoon. The high, 86 on Saturday. Dry early, then a 50% chance of storms in the afternoon, and 81. That is your 97.1 The Fan weather forecast. I'm 10 Weather Impact Chief Meteorologist Chris Tomer.
0: Rocking out with you as we get you up to 3 a.m. Eastern Time here on Westwood One Sports Tonight. Our Westwood One Sports Tonight training camp tour continues later on this morning out in the Charm City, taking a visit to Baltimore, Maryland to go hang out with the dummies. Some of you are probably thinking, what? Do you think that the people of Baltimore are lower on the IQ scale? No, America. That is not what I mean. If you're from Baltimore, you probably take it as a compliment, me calling you a dummy. What it is, stupid. Quick story time. I went to Bethany College. I tell you all the time, my terrible Division III. They recruited so many kids from Baltimore. And that was my first real exposure to Baltimoreans. And that's what they are. They're their own like genre of people. Talk about Baltimoreans. Everybody from Baltimore has got like a lighter attached to their belt buckle. It's like the weirdest bit ever. Just ready to light a cigarette at any given moment. They all wear like big baggy jean shorts. They're Bamas out in Baltimore. Let's be honest. That's how I describe a Baltimore brother when I was growing up. Y'all just Bamas. But I've grown to love y'all, man. Based off of the folks I went to college with. Could you imagine you're like meeting a new teammate and he goes, what it is, stupid? What's up with your dumb ass? What, brother? Why are you talking to me this way? But I realized that is how they show their endearment out in Baltimore. Speaking of the Ravens, like I said, we'll be out there boots on the ground for Ravens training camp tomorrow. We'll get a one-on-one exclusive with Ravens Pro Bowl wideout Zay Flowers, which you can only catch on YouTube. So make sure you subscribe to Westwood One Sports Tonight on YouTube. Enough of me yapping. Let me get to your calls, baby. 310-840-4910. Who is going to win the AFC North? According to our pals at the DraftKings Sportsbook, the Baltimore Ravens have the best odds to win it at minus 112. Bengals second best odds at plus 184. Steelers third best odds at plus 510. And then the Browns a long shot at plus 2100. I think the Ravens are going to bounce back in a major way and win that division coming up in 2026. I also believe Lamar Jackson gets over his postseason woes coming up in 2026 as well. Am I crazy? Who do you got winning the division, and will Lamar Jackson get over the hump this year? 310-840-4910. Jim out in Indiana wanting to chime in. Jimbo, what's going on, partner?
26: You're taking my call.
0: Yes, sir. What's going on, man?
26: I liked your hot take earlier in the night.
0: Texans? About all four teams? Oh, you're talking about the Texans. Okay.
26: Yeah, yeah. You said something about all four teams making it in the north.
0: I think that could be a real possibility, Jim. You know what that would mean, though? That would mean only one team would come out of the AFC South, and I think that team would be the Houston Texans.
26: I like them and Jacksonville.
0: Okay.
26: So I'm going to go with the Bengals to win the division.
0: Okay.
26: And the Steelers to get in the wild card.
0: Real quick before we let you go, how do you see Lamar Jackson faring this postseason? Does he bounce back or not?
26: I'm waiting on your call tomorrow. That's going to be awesome.
0: I appreciate you, man. 310-840-4910. Y'all never cease to amaze me here on this program. Y'all are just bubbly, amazing people. 310-840-4910. Before we get back to the phones, relative to Lamar Jackson, real quick, just to double click on what we're talking about in terms of his lack of postseason success. When we talk about why the Ravens haven't advanced in the playoffs, obviously it's easy to put Lamar's numbers under the microscope. Clearly he is just a totally different quarterback in the regular season and in the postseason. The other thing I think you got to do too is, I mean, Todd Monken, what was it, 2024? The way that they self-sabotaged themselves in 24 by just not throwing the football or not running, not being balanced enough, rather, in that postseason game, not handing it off and running it after having just so much success in that game and throughout the season as a rushing team. I don't know if you can put all of the postseason woes on Lamar. Todd Monken wears some of it for what happened in 2024 as well. 310-840-4910. Ryan is in Columbus wanting to check in. Ryan, what's going on, man? Welcome in to Westwood One Sports Night. What you got for us?
1: Thanks for taking my call.
0: Yes, sir.
1: I'm a Steeler fan. I think it's going to be the Ravens. I like Jesse Minter a lot as their head coach. Hopefully that gets their stuff together on defense. Mm-hmm. But I will say, as a fan of the Steelers, don't sleep on them. I think one thing that doesn't really get talked about as much with McCarthy is his hires. And I think that was something that Tomlin kind of held the team back with. I questioned some of his hires, especially for the offensive side of the ball. Mm-hmm. And I wasn't much of a fan of Terrell Austin for the defense. So I think some of the hires he had, Patrick Graham, I think will be interesting. One of his big strengths, at least, was adapting, which doesn't say much, but...
0: Well, he didn't have no talent in Vegas. So he had to adapt. So I think that's why they used that to describe him. But
1: yeah. I mean, from what he had in Vegas, I mean, outside Max Crosby,
0: he made a dollar out of 15 cents is the best way that I will put it, man. And I think that's a good point. I do feel like he's going to be able to maximize the personnel that Pittsburgh has on defense. I appreciate the call as always, brother. 310-840-4910 is the number here on Westwood One Sports Night. I believe the Baltimore Ravens are going to walk away the champs of the AFC North coming up in 2026. What say you? 310-840-4910 is the number. We'll take your calls on who is going to win the AFC North. Plus, we got a bunch of other things to get to coming up here in this 1 a.m. hour on the East Coast as well. As promised, I'll let you hear the ridiculous comments made from new Cardinals head coach Mike LaFleur. Plus, we will recap Commanders practice from earlier this morning. Myself, Denton Day, out there, boots on the ground for practice number one of a pivotal year number three for the Washington Commanders. We'll also be joined in this 1 a.m. hour by Commanders Pro Bowl safety and special teamer Jeremy Reeves, as he gave us an exclusive here on Westwood One Sports Night. So much to get to, so much to look forward to as we get ready to enter the 1 a.m. hour on the East Coast. We'll preview the Commanders and let you hear from Mike LaFleur next.
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0: 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Here's Linnell Willingham.
1: Full transparency, first and foremost, I am Linnell Willingham. This is Westwood One Sports Night. Get me up to 3 a.m. Eastern Time. Full transparency, the lyrics to this instrumental, I don't know if anyone out there is familiar with the song. The only reason I know it is it's because it's on the Madden NFL 2026 soundtrack, and the lyrics are like, and that's all he says for like 3 minutes. Fire beat, though. 310-840-4910. Taking your calls on who you think wins the AFC North. I've drawn my line in the sand. I think it's going to be Lamar Jackson and the Baltimore Ravens. I also believe that all four teams out of the AFC North will make the postseason. Yes, including the Cleveland Browns. It'll be something that's never happened in the history of the NFL. And it's a bad sign if you're, you know, a fan of maybe like the Patriots, or you're a fan of the Chargers, or a fan of the Broncos. Because look, a lot of these divisions in the AFC have multiple teams that have a real shot. They can make an argument to say, hey, we're the best. But I think this North, the toughness of this division, I think their schedules will also help them out, man. And I think the Browns are going to outkick their coverage and exceed expectations coming up here in 2026. We continue our training camp tour tomorrow. I got to stop saying tomorrow. Later on this morning in Baltimore with the Ravens, paying a visit to Lamar Action Jackson and company. In lieu of that, we asked you, who do you think is going to win the AFC North? 310-840-4910. We also had stop one of the training camp tour today. We were out in Ashburn, Virginia, looking at the 2026 Washington Commanders. They're going into a pivotal year number three under Jaden Daniels, Dan Quinn, and Adam Peters. We started off the show talking about the potential contract controversy between C.J. Stroud and the Houston Texans. I believe they should pay him right now because the price only goes up if you wait. And next offseason, Jaden Daniels, Caleb Williams, Drake May, Bo Nix, all extension eligible. Another reason why year number three is so pivotal for Jaden Daniels. Throughout the spring, right, I got to follow this group as well, but it's different when you're on the practice field in training camp. It's different when it's camp time rather than OTAs. I think the OTAs and the mandatory mini camp, and this is for every program across the National Football League, I think OTAs and mandatory mini camp are traditionally about honing in and focusing on individual skills, right? When it comes to training camp, I think at that point, the team becomes the priority. I think at that point, the team becomes what's most important. A couple observations I had from today's session, the thing that jumps out right off of the rip to me. Last year, I was out there boots on the ground for practice number one of Commanders camp. This year's first practice compared to last year's first practice, it is literally a night and day difference. If you're watching us on YouTube, you can do so by searching Westwood One Sports Night. You know the graphic that we have up for this show. It is me with a temp fade. Drastically different than me with a 1.5 wave cut. The practice is drastically different last year to this year for the Commanders as well. Last year's opening session went for about 45 minutes, and it was like a glorified walkthrough. Today, they went damn near 2 hours. A lot of good on good, meaning they were doing a lot of competitive periods. And when you think about where the Commanders want to get to in 2026, having more competitive practice periods, competing more in practice, I think only makes you better. That is the name of the game when it comes to training camp for the Commanders. It's going to be competition. You got to compete. Compete, compete, compete. Y'all know how I get down. I want the damn lunch ladies competing for who's got the juiciest sirloin. I want the damn janitors competing for who mops the floor the best. You got to compete. Heavy levels of competition today out at Commanders practice. We've talked about this all offseason as well. New offensive coordinator in David Blau, new defensive coordinator in Durante Jones. On day one of camp, it should have been to the surprise of nobody. The defense further ahead than where the offense is. The competitive period that we saw today in Washington was a lot of red zone work. Starting offense versus the starting defense. And the starting defense routinely got the better of the Commanders' offense. Now, the number one thing that stood out from those, you know, good on good competitive periods is why Washington's offense struggled. One of the big talking points all offseason has been, well, can they get another pass-catching threat in there at the wide receiver spot opposite Terry McLaurin? When the first team offense went against the first team defense on the goal line in the red zone, when it's a more condensed, tight space, really sticky coverage on the back end. Plastering receivers, forcing Jaden Daniels to routinely hold on to the football. He would have been sacked three or four times throughout today's session in a row at a point in time. You know what I'm saying? So, and this isn't an indictment on Jaden Daniels and the offense. It's just a byproduct of where both sides of the football are at on day one of camp. Traditionally, throughout training camp, and this is in the NFL level, at the college level, at the high school level. In camp, the defense is going to be ahead and it's going to be able to play faster. That's just the way that it works. A lot less thinking on that side of the football, especially when you're installing a new scheme. But Washington's offense struggled today. Jaden Daniels, the best way that I would describe him, is erratic, right? Describe him as erratic. And I think the thing that stood out and what I was most, you know, I'm trying to find the right adjective here before I get canceled in Commander's land. The thing that stood out the most about Jaden Daniels today was him being forced to hold on to the football. And when he was able to throw the ball on time in the early portions of practice, he was a little bit inaccurate. An issue that plagued him at times during his limited sample size in 2026. But the reality is, I don't think the Commanders have anything to worry about on the offensive side when it comes to Jaden Daniels. I don't. I believe that as camp progresses, as the season progresses, as his mastery of the offense improves, he will get better. He will look better. Bottom line. And here's the thing. Training camp is what? 5-6 weeks? Something like that? You're going to have a bad practice or two. That's just what it is. It's the nature of the beast. What I can't stand, and now I'm getting personal here, what I can't stand about the Commanders fan base, and I'm a part of it, you see my damn background if you're looking on YouTube, is with Jaden Daniels, it's almost like there's been this mama's boy syndrome that's been created, and that's no pun intended. I have no issue with the relationship he got with his mom. I love how involved she is. But y'all fans, you say anything objectively critical about Jaden Daniels, and it's like committing a war crime. You would think I got a damn bomb strapped to my chest. That's how some of you act. You can be critical of the franchise quarterback while also believing he's the guy moving forward and is the future. Just my thoughts on it. The defense, though, for Washington, that side of the football will make or break what the team is coming up in 2026. It just will, man. Adafe Owe was the big free agent signing that Washington brought in by way of the LA Chargers, and he's the perfect type of free agent. The reality is, y'all know, you don't really have elite talent hit free agency anymore, right? Because teams got the franchise tag, and they can lock them up long-term. Good players don't hit free agency. If you're going to go out and spend a big bag in free agency, I've got kind of like a checklist that it's some boxes that you got to check off. Adafe Owe checks every box. Ascending player. When you think about the age and you look at the productivity from a stack standpoint, he's getting better year in and year out. You now give him an opportunity here in Washington where you can play a majority of the snaps, and now you're not paying him for what he's done. You're paying him for what he ultimately could be. He nearly picked off Jaden Daniels today, and just you felt his impact, man. He's one of those dudes that gets off of the bus looking like an all-pro. Who knows just how good he will be coming up in 2026 for the Washington Commanders. He stood out, and the entire secondary stood out today as well, man, including Washington Commanders safety, Jeremy Reeves, somebody that is very near and dear to my heart. I love what he brings to the table from a competition standpoint. I love the way that he approaches the game. He is real deal of an individual as there is, man. His story is awesome. A guy that's been, you know, cut multiple times, was signed into the NFL as an undrafted free agent, and he has made the most of his opportunity in the National Football League. He absolutely has, man. I love everything that we've gotten out of Jeremy Reeves. We got the chance to catch up with Commander safety Jeremy Reeves after practice. If you missed any of that conversation, we encourage you to search Westwood One Sports Night on YouTube, a part of our YouTube exclusive content here on Westwood One Sports Night, as we continue to bring you that all throughout NFL training camp. But my big takeaways from Ashburn this morning: good start for day one of practice for the Commanders, because that defense is going to make or break the 2026 Washington Commanders. 310-840-4910 is the number. If you're just now joining us, it is a Wednesday here on Westwood One Sports Night, so we continue our division preview series with the AFC North. Who wins the AFC North and why? 310-840-4910. I've got Lamar and the Ravens. What say you? Troy is in Pittsburgh. What's going on, Troy?
2: What's up, man? How you doing?
1: Doing good, brother. Appreciate you chiming in.
2: So in terms of AFC North football.
1: Yes, sir.
2: I just, on the Ravens, I only see three people that scare me. Outside of Lamar, Derek, and Kyle Hamilton, I don't even know if I can name someone on that team that brings anything to the table except for them three.
1: How about Trey Hendrickson, who's been one of the NFL's best pass rushers over the past 5 years? Does he ring a bell? Does that name ring a bell for you?
2: I mean, new site, new coach, new defensive team.
1: Bias Steeler alert. Come on, pal.
2: I mean,
1: do you really believe what you're saying right now?
2: If I'm picking the team, I'm picking the Bengals. So I am being objective.
1: Bias Bengal alert. No, I'm kidding.
2: So I can't look at the Ravens, and you can't tell me that with a new coach that's unproven, with a team that has slacked in the division lately, past couple of years, with a quarterback that, frankly, shows up when he wants to and other times doesn't. I just don't see the Ravens being able to put together a whole season. And outside of that, I feel like the Ravens are always the most unhealthy team in the AFC.
1: Last year, they got crushed by injury. Your point relative to last year,
2: by injury.
1: I think there's definitely some merit to that.
2: It just doesn't seem like the sense of urgency inside the AFC North. If I'm going to put a team that is the least urgent of what's going on right now, I'm putting the Ravens at the bottom of that list.
1: Even though they went out and made a massive swing for a pass rusher in Trey Hendrickson?
2: Well, the Steelers, you know, got rid of a 18-year head coach, went out and signed a true number two wide receiver, probably a top five number two wide receiver in the league this year. Got Patrick Graham on defense to switch up that scheme and got Terrell Austin out of there.
1: I love everything that the Steelers did. The bottom line is, the Ravens have the most talented player in the division, talking about Lamar Jackson. I appreciate the call. Here's the thing on Pittsburgh. I'm bullish on that group. I am. I have questions about Aaron Rodgers. And can you blame me? You know what I'm saying? The brother's old. And last year was dead last in the NFL in yards per attempt. They would not push the ball vertically. You can't win like that in 2026. I don't know how that changes coming up here during the regular season. 310-840-4910 is the number here on Westwood One Sports Night. Who wins the AFC North? Bruce out in L.A. wanting to chime in. What's going on, Bruce?
3: Hey, Linnell, how are you doing?
1: I am good.
3: Before I get to the AFC North, I just want to, one small categorization is that you were mentioning that the no division had ever put four teams in the playoffs. Unfortunately, Linnell, turn on your computer to 1994 when there was a different playoff format. It was the NFC Central at that time, which is exactly the same as the NFC North. All four teams made the playoffs that year. The Vikings finished 10-6, and the other three teams finished 9-7. And they all four of them made the playoffs. So it's happened once before, but under a different playoff format. Can you see that?
1: So I'll correct myself. It will happen for the first time under the current format. We'll see four teams make it from a division. No, I appreciate the correction. Look, you always chime in and correct us here on the program, brother. So we appreciate you. Who do you think wins the division?
3: Very quickly, Linnell, regarding the AFC North this year, mm-hmm. I agree with you that it's completely wide open. But Linnell, if you look back to the history of the National Football League in the last 50 years mm-hmm. and just go through every single year, almost every division, there are exceptions, you can cite me many exceptions, but almost every division is wide open every year. So that's just the nature of it. Many teams that make the championship games don't even make the playoffs the next year if you look back through history. So I agree, it's wide open. I have no prediction myself personally, but the divisions are wide open almost every year. Sure, there's exceptions. New England dominated for many years in one division. Buffalo has taken over that. And there, you can find the exceptions. Mm-hmm. But if you go through 8 divisions, it used to be 6 divisions for 50 years, you'll see most years, most divisions are wide open.
1: I appreciate the call as always, brother. 310-840-4910 is the number. Before we get out of this 1 a.m. hour on the East Coast, I will let you hear from ESPN MLB insider Jeff Passan. He's got a pretty strong take on something that's going to happen here coming up at the deadline.
4: He said the 93 NFC Central?
1: 94.
4: He said 94? Okay, 94. I got to look that up because I was struggling seeing that.
1: I just, it's still a crazy feat for one. And I'm wondering, But how would that be possible if at that point in time there was only 2 wild cards?
4: There was only 3 divisions.
1: Yeah,
4: so in the current format with a 4-division
1: league,
4: it's never happened before. But in a previous format where there was only 3, so you got 3 wild cards, that's how it happened.
1: Rob is in Connecticut wanting to check in with us. What's going on, Rob?
5: What's up, Linnell? How you doing? Wow, you doing, Linnell? That was a lot of information to take in with that last caller, my friend.
1: Bruce is a brainiac, man. That's what we're going to start calling Bruce the Brainiac.
5: Man. Oh, man. Listen, it's good to catch up with you. I'm one of your biggest fans. You know that because I'm a big sports talk radio person because I am legally blind, so I rely on you guys to be my eyes. So it's always great catching up with you. I appreciate you. You always bring it. So you're one of my favorites right now. So I'm done. I'm kissing your butt. So listen, what I wanted to say is, first off, I'm very aware of the fact that Connecticut does not have a NFL team, thanks to Captain Obvious on Sunday. And as far as the NFC, I mean, the AFC North, I'm taking the Bengals. I think Joe Cool is going to be on a mission this year. But listen, I'm not taking anything away from the Ravens at all because Lamar Jackson is a beast. He scares me. Now, I'm a Bills fan, and this is coming from a Bills fan. I'm a football fan in general. But Lamar Jackson just needs to stay out of his own head, play his game, and stay healthy. And he'll be all right. I like Lamar, but it's going to come down to Cincinnati and the Ravens, I feel. So with that being said, Linnell, it's always a great time to catch up with you, and enjoy the rest of your evening. God, and I'm glad that you got a chance to check out your Washington Commanders. Indeed, and you know what? Jaden Daniels will come through. Give him some time.
1: I hope so, man. I appreciate you as always, Rob. 310-840-4910. It is a Wednesday night edition of Westwood One Sports Night, so we bring you the second installment of our NFL Division Preview Series. Last week, we previewed the NFC East. This week, we preview the AFC North. According to our friends at the DraftKings Sportsbook, the Ravens have the best odds to win the division. Will they win the division? Your calls on that, plus new head coach in Arizona, Mike LaFleur, put his foot in his mouth during his first week of training camp. Let you hear from Mike LaFleur next here on Westwood One Sports Night.
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0: getting you up to 3 a.m. Eastern time. Coming up in about 20 minutes, breaking news out of Major League Baseball as ESPN's MLB insider Jeff Passan shooting a shot, making a major prediction ahead of August 3rd's Major League Baseball trade deadline. We'll hear from Jeff Passan coming up in about 20 minutes. 310-840-4910 as we continue to take your calls on who you think wins the AFC North. After your calls, we'll let you hear from Cardinals head coach Mike LaFleur. You'll damn sure want to stick around for that. You're not going to believe what he said at the podium. We promise you the audio that we're going to play you is not artificial intelligence. Tim calling out of San Francisco wanting to check in. Tim, welcome into Westwood One Sports Night, man. What you got?
1: Thanks for having me.
0: Yes, sir, man. Appreciate you checking in.
1: Hey, you guys talking AFC North. I'm on a road trip home, and I love it. So that's my favorite division. I think it's arguably one of the toughest divisions of football year in and year out. You know, I think the prior caller made a good comment. I think Joe Burrow is going to come back with a pissed-off chip on his shoulder. I think he's ready to step it up. But I don't know if he has the weapons to go after the top two contenders, which is always going to be the Ravens and the Steelers. And, you know, I definitely didn't agree with no one on the Ravens scares me. They all
0: scare
1: me.
0: That was crazy, yeah.
1: I want no parts of that, but I think that everybody knows the thorn in their side has always been the Steelers, no matter what condition their team is in. Now, do we have, with the first year, Mike McCarthy and Aaron Rodgers, you know, rekindling, do we have something? I think we have something that will win that division, but I think it's going to be, you know, a stink show after that in the playoffs, kind of like it was last year, where, you know, I think the Steelers really are in a rebuilding era, but they're going to keep being a PIA for the Ravens no matter what. So I think it's really going to come down to, you know, the Ravens and the Steelers like it always does. Joe Cool's going to throw his hat in the ring, but I think he's going to come up a little bit short. But I think time in and time out, the AFC North is the hardest division in football, and usually whoever comes out of there is going to give a good run in the playoffs.
0: So let me push back on something that you said, because I agree. Under Mike Tomlin, the Steelers had the Ravens' number and was the best defense in terms of containing Lamar Jackson. Now that Mike Tomlin is no longer in the fold, do the Pittsburgh Steelers still have their number?
1: I think for a few more seasons. This is the same thing with Mike Tomlin taking over. He took over a Super Bowl team. It's not a big stretch to see him go to the Super Bowl. I don't really think that under Mike McCarthy, there may be some scheme change, but we still have a lot of the same personnel, and they still have a real salty taste in their mouth in general about Baltimore. You know, I was explaining to a friend of mine who I was getting into football this year.
0: Baltimore, I appreciate the call, brother. Baltimore gifted you guys a playoff berth last year with Tyler Loop shanking the field goal. Like, the Steelers shouldn't even have made the playoffs last year if we're being, you know, honest and transparent about it. But it's going to be a fascinating division for sure, man. Probably the most competitive division in the NFL going into 2026. I don't believe that Cleveland is a bottom feeder the way that the rest of you do. I think every division's got a bottom feeder. I think the Cardinals are going to be piss poor. I think the Tennessee Titans got a shot to be really, really bad. I think the Las Vegas Raiders got a shot to be really, really bad. I feel the same way about the Dolphins in that AFC East. I feel the way about the Giants in the NFC East. So we'll see ultimately what happens here. Speaking of the Cardinals, I wanted to get to Mike LaFleur. First and foremost, Mike LaFleur, when I saw that he hired Nathaniel Hackett as his offensive coordinator, I immediately knew that what's going on in Arizona is a joke. Bottom line, the ownership group there in Arizona is the Bidwell family. It's the worst ownership group, arguably, in the National Football League. That front office is brain dead, for lack of a better phrase. Poor decision after poor decision after poor decision after poor decision. Every year, the NFLPA report card grades come out. Who is routinely ranked 32nd in every category? The Arizona Cardinals. The Arizona Cardinals are. So bad organizations are going to bad organization, is what I would say. Remember, some people used to say the Jets are going to jet. The Cardinals are going to cardinal, is how I feel. But when you bring in a new head coach, it's supposed to represent a breath of fresh air. It's supposed to represent optimism moving forward. One, I believe that Mike LaFleur has that job because Raheem Morris didn't want it. And then two, I don't believe he did anything to earn the title of head coach. You look at the history and the resume of Mike LaFleur. He shouldn't be in the position, if we're being honest, right? I don't know if you can say that he's done enough to all of a sudden be elevated to the role of head coach. Now, he was the Rams offensive coordinator from 2023 to 2025. But before that, he was in New York with the Jets for 2 years, and the Jets suck. I call it like I see it. You know what I'm saying? This resume, not good enough to me to end up as a head coach. And then when you say stupid things at the podium, what's the old saying? You play stupid games, you win stupid prizes. You say stupid things at the podium, you get stupid rebuttals from sports talk radio hosts. I couldn't believe what the hell Mike LaFleur said at the podium earlier today. I promise you this isn't AI. Here is Mike LaFleur on the importance of 7-on-7.
2: Yeah, 7-on-7 is not real football. And one-on-ones, you will see that today. I do like one-on-one O-line, D-line play because you can at least put the five out there and then the ball snap and then it's not so much. I'll tell you the worst job in all of football, so if you guys ever get offered this, is being the quarterback in the one-on-one O-line, D-line. Because you know, they're playing ball, but you're sitting back there and they're big and not all of us are that big. So if you ever get offered that job, I highly tell you probably stay away from that one. So, but you will see it today. I'm interested to see who's going to be the quarterback today. And then on the flip side, we will be doing receiver DB one-on-one, running back and linebacker one-on-one, tight ends and safeties will be with receivers DBs. We'll shorten it down to the red zone where it's ultra competitive. There's a limited route tree out there. I hate one-on-ones as much as I love receiver play, playing at the 40-yard line. You're running crossers and there's no Buda Baker in the middle to help you out. There's no underneath coverage. To me, it's fake ball, and it's unnecessary strain that has, to me, not a lot of value in terms of what actual football looks like.
0: What a jackass. How in the hell can you come out and start this thing by saying 7-on-7 doesn't matter because it's not real football, but you're praising wide receiver versus DB one-on-ones? You ass clown. You want to talk about something that just is totally not indicative of real football? How about one-on-ones between DBs and wide receivers? It's meant for the receiver to win. There's no pass rush, pal. What are you talking about? Offensive, defensive line one-on-ones. They mean so much. It's not real football, Mike. You know why? Because when you're in a game and you're rushing the passer, the other four linemen aren't just watching. I couldn't believe it when he said that. He may have had popped one too many zips.

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1: By saying wide receiver versus DB one-on-ones is so damn impactful. You sound like an idiot, honestly. That's the type of thing that like Coach Garvey would say. And he always catches strays. Coach Garvey out at Bethany College in West Virginia. No longer there. He's employed by somebody else stealing someone else's money. But it just is what it is. 310-840-4910 is the number. I'm going to stop blowing my head gasket right now and get to Corey in Baltimore. Corey, what's going on, man?
2: Yeah, man, I'm going to need you to stop, bro, because at this point, bro, I don't know what the hell is going on anymore. Now, man, was he on that coaching staff when he was playing flag football? Because that sounds like a whole lot of flag football, where the only ones that's doing something is the wide receiver and the QB. So that sounds a whole lot like flag.
1: I can't believe what he was talking about. I couldn't believe it, man.
2: I can. Because some of these guys as head coaches, man, like I say, man, they're better off being coordinators and assistants, but they're giving these guys a chance, and they just throwing their fans under the bus, man. You know, Arizona got a lovely stadium out there. You know what I'm saying?
1: For sure.
2: I don't know. But anywho, let's address the call that I was talking about the Pittsburgh Steelers. You know me, I'm not even a Ravens fan, man. I'm not. But for him to sit up there and say that they got rid of the long tenure coach, didn't the Ravens get rid of that long tenure coach too?
1: Correct. So
2: if I'm not mistaken, the Ravens handed the regular season and the playoffs to them. The Ravens beat themselves in that game. So what makes you think them old-ass defensive linemen and your sorry offensive linemen, and all because you got Aaron Rodgers, my mistake, Aaron Rodgers, who really can't throw a 30, past 30 yards. He was getting rid of the ball within, 2 seconds?
1: Yeah. It was bad last year, man. I can't even stop talking nonsense. I feel you on that one.
2: And the Ravens gave them everything on a silver platter last year. But the one team that I'm looking forward to seeing, man, is the Browns. Now you're about to see the tall monk in the offense that should have been back in Baltimore. You know, he's about to unleash everything. And I hope they can get it together because they got a nice squad, man. So I'm just looking forward. But the Ravens, they're going to take the division. I don't care what nobody says. They're going to take the division, though. But the Browns, I got the Ravens 2 and the Browns. I got to be a number 1 and 2 in the division, man.
1: Ravens and Browns as 1 and 2 in the division?
2: Yeah, man.
1: You must be listening to the youngest in charge on a regular basis, brother. I feel like I'm the only man in the country that believes in the Browns.
2: I got a feeling about the Browns this year, man. I don't know what it is, man. They did some all right moves. To say they're gonna, they're trying to show their fans they can take them damn bags off their head. You know, I just got a feeling, man.
1: Corey, but, I appreciate you as always, brother. You too. Doubling down on what Corey said, because I know I'm gonna praise the Browns any chance I get. When you revamp your offensive line the way that they did, when you steal Elgton Jenkins away from the Packers the way that they did, sorry, Oliver, you're going to be a better football team. I think they've got a real offensive line. They got real guys at the skill position spot. I am geeked up and excited for what they could be coming up in 2026. We'll get back into the National Football League coming up in 21 minutes with our pal JP Acosta of CBS Sports HQ and CBSSports.com joins the program. When we come back, a couple of days away from the Major League Baseball trade deadline, Jeff Passan, ESPN insider, shooting his shot, making a massive prediction ahead of the third's deadline. We'll tell you what that prediction is. Let you hear from Jeff Passan next.
3: The NBA has reshaped in one summer. LeBron and Jaylen Brown are in Philly. Giannis is headed to Miami. Paul George is a Celtic. And that's just the Eastern Conference. Who will challenge the Knicks for the NBA crown? Westwood One Sports.
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15: We are looking good across central Ohio for the rest of the week. Overnight tonight, clear down to 58. On Thursday, dry, sunny, and 83. Friday starts with a lot of sunshine, then clouds increase in the afternoon. The high, 86. On Saturday, dry early, then a 50% chance of storms in the afternoon, and 81. That is your 97.1 The Fan weather forecast. I'm 10 Weather Impact Chief Meteorologist Chris Tomer.

0: here tonight for a good five, good night on Westwood One Sports Night. There you go, baby. Westwood One Sports Night with the youngest of Charles and L. Willingham. Getting up to 3 a.m. Eastern time, baby. A lot more to get to, including us getting back into the National Football League coming up in about 15 minutes. Our pal J.P. Acosta, CBS Sports HQ, CBSSports.com, going to join us as we take a spin around the NFL as we continue to get you geared up for NFL training camp. Our training camp tour continues tomorrow in the Charm City with the Baltimore Ravens as we get to check out year number one, training camp number one of the Jesse Minter era. We'll put a bookmark in the football conversation for just a hot second. We got some pseudo breaking news out of Major League Baseball. Jeff Passan, ESPN's Major League Baseball insider, with a pretty concrete statement about what he thinks is going to happen to Tigers ace Tarik Skubal.
1: And then, Jeff, you said we'd know by end of month whether Tarik Skubal will remain a Tiger. That was Skubal's last start before the deadline, so should he start packing boxes?
2: Yeah, Tarik Skubal is going to be traded. The Tigers haven't gone to teams that are interested in him and said as much at this point, but the expectation is that's going to happen within the next day or two. And frankly, everyone has been expecting it. When you see how the Tigers have played recently, and certainly their game Wednesday was a perfect encapsulation of their season, they understood that they needed to go on a really big run in order to have Tarik Skubal stick around, and they didn't do it. They're taking a healthy view of this. They understand that they have a lot of engaged teams right now. Teams that in particular being cited by others as being the biggest threats, though, the Milwaukee Brewers, who have a tremendous farm system, and of course, Phil, the Los Angeles Dodgers, who are the favorites at this point, and frankly have been since the possibility of Tarik Skubal getting traded first surfaced a couple of months ago.
0: Can I be honest? The team that Jeff Passan mentioned last is where I want to see him go. I want to see Milwaukee continue to give a big middle finger to everybody who thinks you can't win in a small market and you can't win with a super, you know, you cannot win with a middle of the pack, bottom third payroll, man. Milwaukee continues to outkick their coverage throughout the course of this season. And if they add a elite arm like Tarik Skubal, I think it takes him over the top. I don't believe he actually gets traded, though. I know what Jeff Passan just told you. Because Detroit is only 4.5 games out of the final wild card spot in this American League, I feel like there's still enough time for them to make up some ground. Is that the right thought process? Maybe I'm totally out of bounds with it. But if I was them, that's what I'd be doing. I don't think you ever should be in a rush to get rid of a talent as elite as Skubal is. Our Major League Baseball insider on the program, Oliver Popular, wanted to give his thoughts on this. Oliver, you scout prospects across the country, pal, so nobody else is better to talk seam ball than you. When you hear Jeff Passan say that he's going to get dealt, one, do you buy it? And then where do you want to see him end up?
3: So, yeah, I do buy it. I think he's going to be gone. It's not necessarily that the Tigers don't want to compete. There's just no way I see them signing him after this year because he's going to be a free agent. He's going to probably get between $350 and $450 over the course of 10 years. There's not many teams willing to pay that. And one of those teams that's not, or excuse me, not many teams that are willing to pay that. And one of those teams who's not is Detroit. Also, it's a weird year in that, yes, they're only 4.5 back of a wild card spot. There's still four teams in front of them, and that doesn't even include the guys that are already in the wild card if the season were to end today. Baltimore's ahead of them, who just beat them today in a very heartbreaking way, if you saw that game. Seattle Mariners ahead of them, Minnesota Twins, Houston Astros, and two of those teams, including Cleveland, who's technically in the picture, are in the same division in the AL Central. So it's not a guarantee that they're in a position to really go for it. Mm-hmm. I think he will end up being with the Dodgers because there's only, I know, but they're the only team, one, mm-hmm. that in terms of like who would actually trade for him right now that has the money to sign him long-term mm-hmm. in the free agent or in free agency. And then also the depth in the farm system, because the Dodgers, I believe, has 7 ranked in the top 100 overall in Major League Baseball, 7 prospects, which is the most of any team. Milwaukee's behind them, but Milwaukee is not exactly known for signing guys to large deals.
0: Maybe the tide's changing there. I don't know. I see what you mean.
3: They could. The last time we saw the Brewers make a huge swing at the deadline was when they signed CeCe Sabathia, way back in, I think it was 08. And then quite literally that offseason, he signs with the Yankees, wins the World Series in 2009. So I just don't see it. I think it would be great for baseball if he went to Milwaukee. Tampa Bay is another small market team that's interested in him. The Atlanta Braves are interested in him. They're a bigger market team, but another team that's into him. I just think it makes too much sense with the Dodgers. I don't see anyone outbidding them.
0: It's going to be fascinating to see how this ultimately, you know, plays out. The one thing that I continue to think about as we continue to creep closer to August 3rd, in terms of all the decisions that are being kind of pondered upon in Major League Baseball, how much does this impending work stoppage impact things in terms of the decision-making process of these front offices?
3: That's TBD, because I don't really know. This is kind of a very unprecedented situation. I don't think it's going to be a full season stoppage. I don't think it's going to be a 1994 situation again. But I am curious. I think that's why Tarek Skubal, free agency-wise, probably is not going to make 450. I said that as like a range. I think he'll probably get a little lower because they just don't know. And he also had the elbow surgery this season. He came back from it, obviously. It hasn't really affected him. But that is another thing to take into consideration. I do think that's going to make a difference in terms of what type of returns Detroit gets from teams. Right. I think it'll involve more small market teams because their pitch is going to be, look, we don't think we're going to re-sign him, and we don't know when we're going to play.
0: Right.
3: But, and we'll just...
0: So in turn, you think teams... You think in turn, because of the pending work stoppage, the small market teams may be a little bit more aggressive.
3: Yeah, even though I think Detroit has the leverage because they're saying, like, look, we know you're not going to sign him, and we don't know when we don't know what's going to happen, so we want a good return as well. I do think more teams are going to put their name in the hat and say, look, we're willing to give up a little bit more because, like, we're going for it, and we don't know what's going to happen in the future. So if there's a year to go for it and you're a good small market team, Rays, this is the time.
0: Yeah. It's going to be fascinating to see how it ultimately plays out. For love of my ex baseball team, the Washington Nationals. Well, let me not say my ex-baseball team. One half of my baseball DNA, the Los Washington Dodgers. I hope they go out and make a move potentially here for Mr. Skubal. Final hour of power. I can't believe we made it here. Final hour of power coming up next. JP Acosta, CBS Sports HQ, CBSSports.com, one of the best talking all things NFL. He joins the program next as we continue to take a spin around the National Football League here on Westwood One Sports Night. Party continues on the other side of the break. Final hour of power is next.
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1: All right, welcome back, Westwood One Sports Night with the youngest of Charles Linnell Willingham, getting you up to 3 a.m. Eastern Time, final hour of power. 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You can check him out on CBS Sports HQ with his handsome mug, talking all things National Football League. J.P., what is going on, brother, man? Appreciate you making some time for us, dude.
2: Nothing much. It feels like football's finally back. We're finally getting training camp fights on the timeline. We're getting drop conversations. We're doing quarterback accuracy charts. It feels like football's really back now.
1: I am fully submerged in it, man. We had stopped one of our training camp tours we've been talking about all show long with the Washington Commanders out there in Ashburn. Day one for them. When you look at training camp overall across the National Football League, what to you is probably one of the bigger storylines going into the entire training camp?
2: I think especially for considering the Washington Commanders, I think the biggest storyline is going to be what the foundation is going to be on both sides of the ball schematically. Because you're bringing in a new offensive coordinator, David Blow, who's supposed to be bringing in more of a, I guess, Ben Johnson, Sean Payton style of offense, very different from what we've seen over the last 2 years. And then Durante Jones comes over from Minnesota, where I think he's going to have a little bit more of a Brian Flores influence, even though he's been around the league. I think that Brian Flores' defense is going to travel with him. So I think the biggest thing for training camp, especially for the Commanders, is finding out what the base and what this foundation on both sides of the ball is going to look like. You got to understand that it's going to look ugly at times. There are going to be picks. There's going to be incompletions. But I love the process of, I'd rather have you try and figure out what it is that works and what doesn't in the practices now than when we get to October and we're playing meaningful football or trying to go play meaningful football in the playoffs, and now you decide to go try something. So I wouldn't put too much stock into the interceptions. I'd put a little more stock into who's getting reps where, who's getting reps with what, and how just the structure of the offense and defense looks like.
1: So we got some news out of Atlanta today, and Michael Penix announced he's going to be on the shelf for 4 more weeks, and Tua Tagovailoa currently on the shelf with some sort of back injury. It feels like that's just been the story of his career over the past several seasons. Is this a situation where we're witnessing the beginning of the end of the Michael Penix era in Atlanta? Because Tua's only expected to be out probably a week or so at max. We're talking 4 more weeks until we even see Michael Penix hit the practice field. What do you make of the quarterback competition, air quotes, right, in Atlanta?
2: If you get a phone call from an Atlanta area code, don't pick it up. It's the Falcons candidate to play quarterback. Do not answer that phone. But I think when it comes to Michael Penix's tenure in Atlanta, I wouldn't say that it's over, but I do think it's a little bit on shaky ground because this is a completely new regime that's coming in that did not draft him. And because the biggest availability is availability, you have to be able to stay on the field. And for Michael Penix Jr., it's unfortunate that he has been the constant. He's been on the other side of so many bad injuries.
1: Bad for him, dude, honestly.
2: That, like, he even said today, like, he's still not comfortable being in the 11-on-11, like, walkthroughs because somebody rolls into his leg. He can't really do anything. So it's just unfortunate for him. I still do think when it comes down to when he's 100%, I would start Michael Penix Jr. over Tua Tagovailoa. But now it's just about being available and getting reps in.
1: Yeah, it's going to be fascinating to see how that situation ultimately unfolds. They have kind of a contractual situation going on, too, with Bijan Robinson, as he has not been on the practice field to start him and Jahmyr Gibbs, two guys that have kind of, you know, sat things out and are kind of nicked up, quote-unquote, to start. With those two franchises in particular, I know we've had this bigger picture discussion about, you know, the overall value of the running back position. Those two dudes, I mean, to be playing a hardball at the negotiating table with arguably two of the best offensive weapons of football, we know the Falcons aren't moving forward without Bijan, and we know Detroit's not moving forward without Jahmyr Gibbs. What do you make of the contract holdup, and do you think this is kind of semantics and we'll see something done here soon?
2: I think we're kind of in a little bit of a standoff between the Falcons and the Lions to see which guy's going to break the bank for their running back first. Because you never want to be the second team. to pay your to reset the market, because then you got to go over. But I do think when it comes to paying running backs and running back value, I think we've skewed a lot from them being overvalued contract wise to now being really undervalued. I mean, if you look at some of the top running back contracts in the league, they're making Wandale Robinson money. And I'm not sure, about you, but I would pay Jahmyr Gibbs or Bijan Robinson $17.5 million like Wandale Robinson is getting for just how much of an impact they make on the run game and receiving game. Right. So I think that the running back spot has become a little bit undervalued when it comes to paying these guys moving forward, and especially how the run game has started to matter a lot more in recent years in the NFL. So I do think both teams get deals done. This is more just about trying to make sure you don't end up last with the ball in your hand.
1: It's very, very true. It's like a game of a musical chairs, right? You don't want to be the last person without a seat. Let's double click on the Detroit Lions here for a second, because this year to me seems so pivotal for Detroit in terms of like Jared Goff's cap number going to explode going into next year. You're going to have to work out potentially an extension with him. You're still feeling the impacts of losing your coordinators a year ago with no Ben Johnson and no Aaron Glenn. What are kind of, you know, your expectations for the Detroit Lions, especially when you see the injuries that they're dealing with defensively right now in the secondary?
2: I sort of view the Lions sort of how I view the 49ers last year, where, you know, they had the easiest schedule in the NFL, and I do think they're going to have one of the best, if not the best, offense in the league this upcoming season because of what I think Drew Petsing is going to bring. I think a lot of what his offense is very similar to what Dan Campbell wants to be offensively. And I think he doesn't get a lot of credit for, or doesn't get enough credit for, how much his hand is in the making of that offense. So if you say the offensive line is going to be healthy this year, which should be a solid bet with Penei Sewell moving to left, Blake Miller drafted to play their starting right tackle. I love the addition of Cade Mays at center. And now you just have an offensive line that you can actually count on for 17 games. And once you get there, you now have the ability to get the ball to all those talented guys in that offense. So I think, to me, they still can win the division because of how light their schedule is. It's going to be a fight because it's in the NFC North, and that defense still worries me a lot. But if they go the 49ers route last year and just ride that offense to 30, 35, 33 points a game, I think they can still win that division.
1: So this time of year is like built for, you know, every fan base to be super optimistic. Everybody should feel like their team has got a real shot to make an extreme leap and step forward. Is this me just getting caught up in training camp fodder, or do you really believe in this group? Caleb Williams takes the podium today and divulges that he's lost 10 to 15 pounds and that, you know, he's eating differently, sleeping differently, and he is really learning how to be a pro is what it honestly sounds like. Last year wasn't the best version of himself. It took time. It was very clunky at first offensively, but then when they hit their stride, they got it going. What are your expectations for Chicago this year right out of the chute? And am I being like overly bullish when I think Caleb could be, you know, an MVP candidate this year?
2: I think it's a little funny. I just said the Lions might have the best offense in the league, but I also think they're finished with the best offense in the league this year. And I think it's because of the growth that you're going to see from all the youth on that side of the ball. Yeah. Colston Loveland going into year two. You're going to get more Luther Burden snaps. Roma Dunze starting to play a little bit more. Kyle Manunga is going to be playing more. Well, and I think with Caleb Williams and what Ben Johnson and Caleb Williams have talked about this offseason, it has been talking about being more efficient in the quick game. And I think that's because they know that that's the next evolution to this offense. They were incredible at creating explosives, and Ben Johnson is one of the best in the league at hunting big plays and hunting shot plays. But to some extent, their run game was their quick game last year because Caleb Williams just didn't find the right ball placement in the short area. Now, because their center, Drew Dahlman, retired, they traded for Garrett Bradbury, and their left tackle spot very quietly still hasn't been decided because Ozzie Tupelo tore his patella tendon. He's probably not going to be available for the first half of the season. Braxton Jones might be available, but he's coming off a broken leg. And then you went out and signed Jedrick Wills, who hasn't played football in 2 years, coming from Cleveland. So I think there's a lot of questions at that left tackle spot, which might make their run game a little less efficient. But if you can trade that off by being more efficient in the quick game and short area, I think you'll still be able to keep up those explosive plays and still be able to hunt those explosives. That's the next step in Caleb Williams' growth. And if we see that this year, I mean, there's really nothing else stopping them from having the best offense in football.
1: I'm excited about it, man. I think that marriage, now that those two are on the same page, you're not going to have that, like, feeling each other out period that they had all throughout the spring and in the early portions of the summer. Now you hit the ground running and everybody, you know, is, you know, aware of the expectations that they have for one another. Getting smarter here on Westwood One Sports Tonight with our pal JP Acosta, CBS Sports HQ. You can check him there on the big screen talking all things National Football League. You can also read his work at CBSSports.com. I want to go to the AFC for a second. I'm going to be in Baltimore tomorrow checking out the Ravens, year one of the Jesse Minter era. I want to focus on the offensive side of the football. The Ravens are one of those teams, man, and, you know, I hate that I'm kind of oversimplifying it, but like, this is how I feel about them. I can give a rat's ass what they do until the postseason, right? Like, they're a group whose grade won't be complete until we see how they finish the season. Just looking at some of the schematic changes offensively under Declan Doyle, do you think they have a good enough group up front along the offensive line to have a traditional running game that can not have Lamar Jackson involved as much, be effective, you know?
2: I think on paper, it's going to be a much more physical run game. I mean, if you're looking at Vega Ioane, John Simpson, Ethan Pocic, I believe, is going to be their starting center, who they just signed, who just came over from Cleveland off the injury. So that might be a little bit of a question mark. But, I mean, Ioane, Simpson, and then your tackles, Roger Rosengarten and Ronnie Stanley, that should give you a much more physical offensive line, a better communicating offensive line that should help a lot more in that run game. And as long as you really had Derrick Henry at running back, I think you're just going to have built-in games where you just mow teams down with efficiency. I think the bigger question for me is finding out who's going to be available when it comes to the snap efficiency for the passing game. Who's going to be that consistent down-to-down threat for Lamar Jackson? Is it going to be Zay Flowers, who has never really been the success rate? Like, we're going to get him the ball on third and five. He's been more of the, we're going to get him the ball on design jet sweeps, design touches, and explosive plays downfield. Rashad Bateman has also been an explosive downfield guy. Isaiah Likely was sort of their, like, they're in between. They're efficient chain mover. Can Mark Andrews find that rejuvenation back again? Do you sort of rely on some of the rookies? Elijah Surratt feels like a very needed receiver in that receiver core just for the back shoulder stuff that he does alone. Jacoby Lane has a lot of potential, rookie from USC, but I'm curious to see who steps up to be that consistent chain mover for the offense so it's not as much reliant on Lamar Jackson, please save us.
1: Yeah. We spoke about this last night. Obviously, the NFL season opens up with a rematch of the Super Bowl, Patriots and Seahawks. We're so far removed from that football game, but like, the quarterback play in that game is god awful, if we're being honest about it, to credit to both of the defenses. But I want to put Sam Darnold under the microscope in particular, man. He led the National Football League in turnovers last year, yet the Seattle Seahawks were able to win 14 football games. What is kind of your outlook with that group? Because you lose a lot with Clint Kubiak. You're now trying to develop a new rapport, a new relationship. I'm sure a lot of the same base principles of that offense will be the same. Do you expect him to protect the football better? And then somewhere else where he really struggled, and this has been a thing over his career, is when he was under pressure, he wasn't the same quarterback either. Do you see Darnold being able to overcome the shortcomings from 2025? And if not, do you think that Seattle can have the same success?
2: I think that he should be able to, but I'm very curious about the entire operation of it all, because the two biggest things that they were losing are the offensive brain drain from going from Clint Kubiak to Brian Flurry, who I do think is a significant drop down just because we haven't seen him call plays. And then going from Kenneth Walker in the backfield to the combination of Jadarian Price when Zach Charbonnet gets healthy, and I believe Emmanuel Wilson in the backfield. So I'm curious on how much they can actually generate explosives or be snap-to-snap consistent in the run game so they're not putting as much on Sam Darnold to actually have to be the superhero for this offense.
1: Real quick, JP, one thing, if you like really crunch the numbers last year, they were a team that clearly wanted to run the football week in and week out, but the efficiency was not there for a large portion of the season. They really hit their stride kind of in that final 6 weeks of the season in terms of their run game. When you go back and look, why was that? And then how different is this run scheme going to be compared to what they did last year?
2: I think it's going to still have the same bones. The foundation is going to be similar when it comes to predicated on outside zone. But I do think that they're going to lose a lot when it comes to generating explosives because, you know, Kenneth Walker's not in the backfield. Right. He was a very explosive running back for them, even though sometimes he was volatile. I call him the most exciting 3-yard carry in football because you never know what's going to happen. But I do think that they're going to lose a little bit of that punch, a little bit of that explosiveness that they did not have or they're not going to have because Walker is not on the field for them. So I'm curious how they're going to go about that, but the foundation should remain the same, very predicated on the run game. You want to get bigger personnel on the field so you can get defenses in base, and then you take your shots downfield. I understand Sam Darnold led the league in turnovers. He did have 4 turnovers in one game against the Rams. That was a meltdown game, but when you're throwing the ball as far down field as Sam Darnold, I believe he was 2nd in the NFL in yards per attempt behind Drake May. Sometimes those 50-50 passes aren't going to go your way. So I would rather him continue to be the gunslinger to hunt the explosives in the passing game and find something in the run game when it comes to snap-to-snap consistency, because I just don't know if Sam Darnold is that guy who's going to keep the offense consistent by himself without any success in the run game.
1: To be fascinating to watch, man. We know he is, even though the numbers have looked good the past couple of years, we still look at him as a quarterback that needs to be supported and insulated properly to have success. I don't see him, even at this stage of his career, being somebody that elevates others around him. One quarterback that does do that is Joe Burrow out in Cincinnati. They're a really fascinating team to me. I love adding Boye Mafe. I love adding John Allen and Dexter Lawrence to the interior of their defense. You look at all the additions they've made on this defense, including in the secondary, bringing in Brian Cook as well. Does it work in 2026? Do we finally see the Bengals have, you know, a respectable defense that gets back to being opportunistic, trying to take the football away?
2: I think. I'm hesitant. Just hesitant to say yes or no, because on paper they did add a lot to that room. I mean, adding Boye Mafe, trading for Dexter Lawrence obviously is the biggest move, but you also drafted Cassius Howell. You're trying to revamp your pass rush unit and add a little bit more change ups to that offense instead of the power rushers that they have. Even though Shamar Stewart just got carted off with a really ugly looking knee injury, that's going to take a hit to their pass rush. And I actually think their secondary is coming along pretty nicely. I still think they might be missing a guy, but DJ Turner's a really fun player. I like the addition of Brian Cook. Their linebacker group still might be one of the worst in the league, though. That's still the biggest issue for them. But we have seen teams sort of mask their linebacker play as long as possible and kind of lead it to really important points in the playoffs. Like the Rams do not have a very strong linebacker core, but they're able to mask it all the way up until the NFC Championship game. So if Al Golden can find the right combination to avoid his linebackers being put in the microscope, then maybe, but I don't know if they have enough talent-wise to make their weakest link at the linebacker spot not be a glaring hole.
1: It's going to be fascinating to see, man. We're going to take a trip to the AFC North next Friday when I go visit the Cleveland Browns. We will wrap up with that group. I believe we talked about them the last time we caught up, but real quick, getting your thoughts on what's happening in Cleveland. Year one of Todd Monken. I feel like I'm more bullish on them than anybody in the entire national media. Maybe I'm just totally crazy. I love what they did, revamping the offensive line, getting actual receivers and not the YMCA group they trotted out there last year. I would like to see Shedeur Sanders win the competition because I think if he's insulated, at this point, he's more talented throwing the football than Deshaun Watson. The reports out of Cleveland today, wasn't a good day for number 4. What do you make of that quarterback competition in Cleveland, and am I too high on the Browns potentially going into 26?
2: I think the Browns are more of a, we'll come back and look at you in 2027 or 2028 as a serious contender because of how much their supporting cast or their core players are very young. I mean, Carson Schlesinger is going into his second year. Jared Verse is going into his, I believe, fourth on the defensive side of the ball. Mason Graham going into his second year. On the offensive side of the ball, Spencer Fano is going to be playing at left tackle, which still might be a little bit of an issue. I do think the idea behind drafting Fano was fine and just in terms of getting your best five available, but I do wonder about his fit at left tackle. Then Casey Concepcion and Denzel Boston probably gonna be your two best receivers, and they're rookies. Quinshon Judkins is going to be a second year player coming off a fractured ankle. Harold Fannin's a second year player. So you're relying on so many of these young guys who have not been in important football moments in the NFL. So I don't know if they're as much ready yet, but I do like the beginnings of the core that they have on that roster. If it were me, I would start Shador at quarterback simply because Deshaun Watson has not played good football since 2019. And I just don't think that there's a realistic, viable way for him to be a quality starter in 2026. I mean, a large part of his game is scrambling and creating plays out of structure, but he can't do that at a high level now because of the torn Achilles, because of all the injuries. And now because of that, you're finding out his processing as a quarterback has just been completely out of whack. So unless they completely streamline that process for him, I think Shador Sanders should be the starter, although that offense is going to look a lot different than what we've seen Todd Monken offenses look like, even going back to Georgia with Stetson Bennett. That offense is going to look very different because Shador Sanders is not as much of a run threat. So I think this team, this Browns team, is going to be competitive. I don't know if they're going to be good, but they're going to be feisty. And they'll be a team where like, okay, we'll come back when you get a quarterback in here. Or we'll come back in 2027, 2028. That's when winning needs to start to happen.
1: You're a Browns fan. I feel like you got to be happy with that. JP, we appreciate you making some time for us as always, brother. Let the people know where they can check you out at, my man.
2: 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Anywhere where football is being talked about, I'm probably there talking about it. Just follow along and see what I'm doing.
1: I got JP Acosta giving us some time here on Westwood One Sports tonight. Appreciate you, JP.
2: Thank you.
3: JP Acosta, one of the absolute best when it comes to talking all things National Football League. Appreciate him locking in with us on the program. We got about a half hour left to go and a lot more to get to here on Westwood One Sports Night. When we come back, we will reset the top story of the show. We got an update on the future of C.J. Stroud with the Texans. We'll let you hear from C.J. Stroud. We'll let you hear from Texans GM Nick Caserio coming up on the other side. Plus, we'll take your calls on who will win the AFC North coming up in 2026. That's next here on Westwood One Sports Night.
0: The wait is over. 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Happy football season, everybody. Westwood One Sports.
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0: in the program. We're up in Adam bright and early tomorrow morning for stop number two on our Westwood One Sports Night training camp tour. 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I'm just tired, guys. Don't worry. 310-840-4910 is the number to hit us up on the talking text line. I do want to wrap up the calls on the AFC North before we let you hear from Texans GM Nick Caserio as well as Texans quarterback C.J. Stroud. So let's get back to the phones. Marcus is in Dallas wanting to check in. Marcus, who do you got coming away with the AFC North crown in 2026?
1: It's going to be the Steelers all day, man. But we got one question mark. It's Mike McCarthy. Yeah. You know, the reason he
0: left. Hold on, you a Steelers fan in Dallas? Good gracious. You terrible, man.
1: Well, I'm not born in Dallas. I was born even further in the woods of Texas.
0: Oh, really? Okay.
1: We're going to get into that. You know what I'm saying? But anyway, I feel you. You know, I'm like Snoop. I became a Steelers fan when, you know, me and Joe Green gave me his jersey for my coat. But anyway, Mike McCarthy, man, the decisions he made up in, you know, that's why they got rid of him in Green Bay. And if I can't remember all of them, but he had a bunch of decision-making problems going on in Dallas. You know, the Steelers, unless something miracle happens, we ain't going to blow out too many teams. You're going to have a bunch of close games. So he's going to have a bunch of good decisions or whatever he's going to have to make in a lot of games. And we got a tough schedule in the middle part of that season. So he's going to have to get off to a strong start. And I was holding my breath last year with Aaron Rodgers, just help-wise, you know. So if Aaron Rodgers go down, you know what I'm saying?
0: It's over.
1: But it's Mike McCarthy for me, you know what I'm saying, with tough decisions that he's going to have to make and prove because – you know, Dallas let him go, really. But, you know, it's some bad decisions he was making. And, you know, they won some games. But when it came down to tough decisions in games, that's where Tomlin seen to excel. And we're going to see if Mike McCarthy can do the same.
0: We're going to see, man. Hopefully he can be the Aaron Rodgers whisperer and that offense can be more formidable coming up in 26. I appreciate the call, man. The Pittsburgh's fascinating because I know there are a lot of Steelers fans out there across the country, one of the most well-represented fan bases in all of the National Football League. I know y'all are crazy about black and gold. Y'all know how I feel about Pittsburgh. I never believed that Aaron Rodgers should have been brought back, but as we got beat over the head with the decision over and over and over again throughout the offseason, I've kind of warmed up to the idea of it. The most important factor in success or failure for the Pittsburgh Steelers coming up in 2026 is going to be health, man. This team, one of the older teams in the NFL, has struggled to stay healthy on offense and on defense over the past couple of years. Their health is going to be paramount. And I think if you're a Steeler fan, the reason for optimism with this group, why you should feel really good, if they are able to stay healthy. Can I just read some names here? Derek Harmon, Keanu Benton, Cam Hayward, TJ Watt, Alex Highsmith, Nick Herbig. They have a plethora of guys that can get after the quarterback. It's a veteran-laden group, and I think as formidable as that pass rush is, the most exciting piece about the 26 offseason has been what Pittsburgh's added to the secondary. You bring in Jamel Dean from Tampa Bay. You get Jaquan Brisker out of Chicago from the Bears. I love everything about what the Steelers have done on defense. The question is going to be health. They're an older group. Can they stay healthy? Even if they are healthy, I don't think they ultimately win the AFC North. I believe that title goes to Lamar Action Jackson and the Baltimore Ravens. Speaking of Lamar and the Ravens, if you're just now joining us, one of the big storylines in Baltimore going into this year's training camp is the fact that he's got a new offensive coordinator, Declan Doyle. Lamar Jackson, earlier today, spoke and gave us some kind of insight on how he feels about Declan Doyle. And just from the first couple of days of Ravens camp, that has been the story. That's been the story. It's been about Declan Doyle and what he has been able to bring to that Baltimore Ravens offense. The thing that I love the most about Declan Doyle, and you'll hear Lamar Jackson speak about it here in a moment, it feels like for the first time in a long time, there's some relatability on that Baltimore Ravens offense. This is what Lamar had to say about his new offensive coordinator.
2: Challenging me each and every day, whether it's footwork, you know, rather it's just, you know, just get the ball rolling. You know, let's get to the line of scrimmage, execute at a fast tempo. You know, in the classroom, he told me that early, you know, in the classroom, it's easy for you to just get this right. But when you get up to the line of scrimmage, it's execution fast enough, you know, and I like that. Age, it doesn't mean anything because respect is respect. You know, his title is coach. So I'm going to treat him like a coach. I don't care if he's 50, 29, 28. I don't feel like I know it all. You know, even if I feel like I know something, nah, teach me. I want to see your point of view of this. You know, so he's challenging us, and that's pretty much what I want. And I feel like every player should want that. You want the coach to bring the best out of you.
0: Lamar Jackson, I don't know if, you know, there's a laundry list of players that have more pressure on them going into the 26th season than him. He is going to be under the microscope. Look, I hate to say it, and I don't want to sound overly critical or cruel. I can give a rat's ass about what Lamar Jackson and the Ravens accomplished during the regular season. They will be judged. Their final grade will be as a result of what they do in the postseason. And I believe that this could be the year that they actually get over the hump. I'm curious to see how the

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1: Anybody across the country, so ease up on my Cleveland Browns, brother. No, I'm kidding.
2: I know, but also I was a big believer in their defensive guy, too, and he's gone. So, that's as is Myles Garrett.
1: To me, I'll be honest, bro, that's the biggest loss to me, John, is the fact that, like, how not only do they miss the X's and O's expertise of Jim Schwartz, there's that attitude that he brought to that team and that entire defense. So, we'll see how they're able to replace him. I appreciate the call, as always, brother. Thank you for chiming in. 310-840-4910 is the number. I want to stay in the AFC and go from the AFC North to the AFC South, where the Houston Texans are fresh off of a season where they did not finish the postseason the way that they would have liked. And it's setting up for a pivotal 2026 year. They got some business to handle, though, between now and I would assume the start of the regular season. Their franchise quarterback, C.J. Stroud, officially extension eligible. The question is, will Houston commit to him long term? I believe they would be crazy as hell not to. But talking to folks around the National Football League, maybe there is some doubt on the behalf of the Houston Texans. They want to see more. Nick Caserio, Texans GM, had this to say about where things currently stand between the Texans and C.J. Stroud in these negotiations.
3: Yeah, he's had a really good offseason. It's probably the best offseason he's had since he's been here. He's had a good attitude. He's been consistent. He's got the right mindset. I'd say we've definitely had productive conversations over the course of the spring. So, I mean, there's a possibility that something could come to fruition. So we'll work through it and, you know, see what happens.
1: We'll see. That's all you really can say. If you're Nick Caserio, I will give a warning, though, to Nick Caserio and the Texans and then every Texans fan that is out there listening to the program. You better pay him now before you can't afford to pay him at all. You better pay him now before the price potentially doubles, right? Fat Joe once said, yesterday's price is not today's price. If you're the Houston Texans, yes. Did C.J. Stroud totally vomit on himself in the 2025 NFL postseason? You bet your ass he did. It was disappointing to watch. But the reality is, Nico Collins was in and out of the lineup. The offensive line was in shambles. It was one of the worst rushing offenses in the NFL. I thought last year the Texans didn't do a good enough job of playing complementary football in terms of their offense, man. No balance. Play-action pass game was not there and something that he could lean on. C.J. Stroud, we saw it in 2023, man. When you give him a running game and you allow him to work off of play-action, I'm not even saying he's got to have some tremendous, you know, cast of weapons. He's a guy that I think makes others around him better, but he needs to have balance. That's the most important thing to me coming up in 2026 for the Houston Texans. How does David Montgomery add to the balance of this Houston Texans offense? C.J. Stroud, though, from the Inland Empire, so you know he's California cool, he's not stressing the fact that him and the Texans are going through some pretty high-stakes negotiations right now.
4: I think, you know, everything has been great. You know, I'm focused on ball, trying to do what trying to just hold my bargain down on just the football side and do what I can, you know, and what I should be doing as a quarterback of this team. So I'm letting them handle it, and seems like everything is going great. Yeah, I think pressure is part of my job, you know, so that's just something I think is part of the gig and something that I'm not, you know, naive to, but also I've learned you got to keep the main thing, and, you know, just focus on one day at a time, one play, and the football is what's got me to even having the conversation to be able to get a second contract. So I got to focus on football.
1: I told you all I used to mess with this chick where wherever she would have some sort of tragedy in her life, whenever she'd get too stressed, she'd just dye her hair a different color. It was a weird-ass bit. I thought it was strange. C.J. Stroud went from dreads to, like, this temp fade. I don't know if that's a good sign or a bad sign, but clearly he is acknowledging that change is very much needed. I expect.

0: expect him to come up big time for the Houston Texans in 2026 if he can bounce back and look anywhere close to what we saw during his rookie campaign. The Texans are going to represent the AFC in the Super Bowl. We go from the AFC to the NFC. The NFC South in particular. The quarterback situation currently in Atlanta is one that is honestly head-scratching. Here is where things currently stand with the Falcons. Remember, Michael Penix, season-ending ACL surgery back in November. The thought was that he was going to be ready for the first day of training camp. Well, that first day of training camp is come and gone. We got an update from Michael Penix on where he is from a health standpoint. He's not going to take the practice field, guys, for 4 more weeks. 4 more weeks. Now Tua Tagovailoa also not practicing as he's dealing with a back strain. The Falcons are in such a god-awful spot right now. And when you consider their supporting cast of Drake London, all-pro Kyle Pitts, and the best running back in the land, Bijan Robinson, this team, all it needs is a healthy quarterback with a pulse. That's it. And they'll make some noise because it's a good supporting cast. It's a good offensive line. It's an ascending defense. This is what we feared all offseason when they decided to go with 2 left-handed guys. If they both get hurt, you're telling me there's a 3rd left-handed quarterback out there? Hell no. Of course not. So now if you're the Atlanta Falcons, whenever Tua or Penix does come back, it's almost like you're flipping your playbook. It's crazy, man. We'll see what happens with the Atlanta Falcons coming up in 2026, but Michael Penix on the show for at least another month. All right, Denton Day going to put the show to bed for us, as he always does. D-Day, what you got for us, man?
1: We're talking rappers and cannonballs to close the show next.
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14: From the Logan AC and Heat Services Weather Center.
15: Real nice start to the day out there with a lot of sunshine. Just some passing clouds popping up for the afternoon. We'll see high temperatures in the lower 80s. For tomorrow, some high clouds gradually stream in from the west. We'll call it partly to mostly sunny. Just a touch warmer tomorrow, mid-80s. For The Fan, I'm 10 Weather Impact meteorologist Justin Gertz.
2: Nell Willingham.
0: Yes, indeed. One final segment to wrap things up on an eventful Westwood One sports night. Lynell Willingham in the chair with you once again. Going to be out of the chair for a couple of days. I won't be back with you until the weekend. Next time you'll hear from me, I'll be live out at Pittsburgh Steelers practice in Latrobe, Pennsylvania for Back Together Weekend in the National Football League. Another stop on our Westwood One Sports Night training camp tour. We end the show, though, the same way each and every night here on Westwood One Sports Night. Oliver Popular, I request that you play the tunes that make the folks become drowsy.
1: Thankfully, we've already hit that drowsy spot.
0: I've been drowsy
1: at this point
0: all day.
1: In the show. TSA is a tough thing for everybody. If you're a traveler going through the airport, trying to get your stuff through, it can be a little bit of a hassle. Took a crazy turn for Juvenile, R&B singer / rapper. He got caught in TSA. I don't think he's arrested for this because it's not really a crime. It's just more of a weird thing to find in the bag, but he got pulled at TSA because he was carrying cannonballs.
0: Can I ask this really stupid question?
1: Sure.
0: I thought a cannonball was like when you do when you dive off the diving board and you go, cannonball! Splash! I didn't know it was a real thing.
1: Well, yeah, that's Yeah, the cannonball that you do off of the dive board is based off of like the cannonball that was on ships hundreds of years ago. Okay. That when the Revolutionary War was taking place, they were shooting cannonballs at the British. The British were shooting cannonballs at the Americans. The cannonball's it's a big thing. It led to the gun because they used gunpowder to fire the stone balls hundreds of feet away to impact. I mean, a cannonball could really mess you up. You get hit with a cannonball, you're probably not walking away.
0: It sounds awful. I feel so stupid, I'll be honest. And I know that's not the intention of this segment, is to not to make me feel stupid, but like, I swear I thought. Because you like get into a ball and like you're...
1: Yeah. That's cannon, what it's based off of.
0: The cannon part, I just went over my head.
1: And it, you know, it makes in the pool, it makes a big splash. And if you get hit with it, your body is splashed. So,
0: which is not very good. Not very good. Well, that's awkward.
1: I don't know how he fit them. See, that's the thing. Because yeah, generally, when I think of cannonballs, they're very large. But he's trying to fly with five of them. They're from a Civil War fort in Alabama. He's trying to fly with five of them.
0: So they were like a souvenir, minis? Basically.
1: No, I think he copped them.
0: But like he copped them to do what? Have them as a souvenir?
1: Yeah, I guess. Yeah.
0: Hopefully.
1: Not like a so it's a souvenir in the fact that I have them now and I'm displaying them. Not like I bought them in a gift shop.
0: One of my favorite words I used to love to say when I was a kid, when I first learned how to say it, was antique. Is that like antique?
1: These are antiques, that's for sure.
0: Isn't that so strange how I was geeked up over that word? I loved saying antique.
1: Have you ever been antiquing before?
0: I have. I've been to the Bargain Box, Viewers Mill Road in Maryland. It's like Twin Brook, Maryland, the Bargain Box. It's like I've gone thrifting with my Grandma Frances. She loves antique shopping. Shout out to my Grandma Frances.
1: Found some crazy things when you go antiquing.
0: Man, you never know what you're going to find.
1: Literally, not a single time.
0: Life is like a box of chocolates. You never know what you're going to get. Fun fact, I've only seen that movie once. Wait, dang. So was that a thing where you like hadn't seen that Tom Hanks movie?
1: Forrest Gump. Yeah.
0: The fact that I referred to it as that Tom Hanks
1: the
0: movie.
1: The Tom Hanks movie, yeah.
0: Is amazing. But no. What are you watching right now, D-Day? You finished Unreal?
1: I did finish Unreal. I'm not fully through Quarterback. I don't really care to see the Jaden injury thing. I lived it. Yeah. I don't need to necessarily see it again. I don't know what I'm watching. I'm watching Training Camp tomorrow. I'm getting another 3 hours of sleep, and I'm watching Training Camp.
0: Yeah, we're about to watch our eyelids. Appreciate Oliver Popular keeping us on track, as he always does. Thank you to the super producer, Denton Day. We appreciate you on the phones as well. Big shout-out to JP Acosta of CBS Sports HQ. 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
33: Good morning, I'm Dylan Gonzalez. Ryan Day and the Buckeyes were at Big Ten Media Days in Chicago yesterday, and Coach Day talked about the big season ahead for the Buckeyes.
34: Yeah, every coach is going to come up here and say that they've had a great summer. I've never seen a coach come up in for Media Day and say, well, we didn't have a very good summer. But we have had a great summer. But what matters is what we're going to do with that. And what Mick Moradi and his staff do during the summer is the backbone of our program. But our players also know all that matters is what we put on the field. And so as we get to work here next week and get on the field for preseason camp, it's an important preseason camp. The season that we have ahead of us is going to be a monster, and we're fired up about that.
33: And on the diamond, the Guardians beat the Reds 6-1 to win the Ohio Cup. 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
0: Breakfast time!
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33: Welcome in. Happy Thursday to you. What's up on Bone? He's Tyvis. Good morning, go to hell. Tyvis, how are you feeling?
13: I feel like I got hit by a truck.
33: Really?
13: Yeah.
33: What happened?
13: Well, I worked out yesterday, and I was doing this workout where I was doing like 6x10. So I did 6x10 on the incline dumbbell bench press.
33: Okay.
13: Right, so I was doing like 60s and 70s. Trying to really work myself back into it, so I don't really want to go too crazy on the weight. And then I would superset those, meaning after I got done with the dumbbells, I would go immediately and do pull-ups.
33: Okay.
13: And I would do six by 10 pull-ups. And my back and shoulders are on fire today.
33: Well, isn't that the point?
13: From doing that.
33: I mean, I don't know. But I don't like, do
13: the,
33: this.
13: The but thing I'm... is, like, if you work out, like, all the time, like, the soreness, you really don't feel sore no more because your body's used to working out all the time. That's why when I say, if I start working out, like, if I do a week of working out and I'm just sore the next week, you got to keep going. Because if you keep going, like, you won't ever be sore again. So the fact that I feel this is worrisome.
33: See, I always thought it was like the soreness was an indication that you were, like, grew
13: for
33: like
13: sure you did,
33: like,
13: yes
33: yeah, okay
13: but like if you keep like if I did this workout again in like 3 days I wouldn't be feel like this
33: you don't it, think so
13: no I, okay. I know I wouldn't
33: but you said this was going easy relatively speaking or
13: yeah
33: you
13: like you I did, working this into was it. A moderate weight this was okay. I knew I could do 6x10 on using 60s and 70s
33: so 6 reps.
13: No.
33: Six sets of 10. Okay, yeah. Wow. All right. That's, hey, good for you. But see, now you're feeling it.
13: Yeah. Like, but, it's not as bad where it's like, I'm messed up, but like, man.
33: Yeah.
13: Ooh-wee.
33: I've had that sometimes after, you know, like, drinking a handful of beers, and then you just, you know, your arms start to get a little tight in the biceps because you've just been curling those little 12-ounce curls. I've had that happen before. That's, you know, that's what I know. All right.
13: Lemonade, I can understand. Which, by the way, before I went to bed last night, I had me a tall boy.
33: Tall boy?
13: No, tall boy lemonade. Glass, get a tall
33: boy. How big of a tall boy are we talking?
13: Well, it was a mug. It was the Blue Jackets mug that they gave us.
33: Oh, yeah. Celebrating 25 years of ass. I remember that. That was so good.
14: Don't bring them up.
33: Oh, no, I got plenty in the chamber for them today. What a dumb franchise. Ryan Day spoke to the media. We'll get to that. Big Ten Media Day. We've got the list coming up at 7 o'clock where we, you know.
13: You said the shots today?
33: Well, oh, trust me. They're already ordered. The shots are on their way. She's coming over right now with just a whole platter full of them right now.
13: It's not even happy hour.
33: Oh, don't worry. It's happening. The list today is top 5 fast food items of all time.
14: Oh, yes.
33: Joshua Perry's going to join us at 7:30 from Big Ten Media Days. Lots of other stuff to get into.
13: By the way, when we get to the list, if you don't have a specific item on there from a specific place, I don't even know who you are.
33: Is it a specific item that I would have had?
13: Oh, yeah.
33: Oh, okay. All right.
13: Oh, yeah. If you don't say this, I don't even know who you are.
33: Is it a breakfast item?
13: No.
33: Oh, then I guess I don't know. Maybe I don't know myself.
13: Oh, yeah. If this ain't on the list for you, I'll be floored.
33: Okay. I gotta see. This is going to be interesting to get judged by you on my fast food ratings. Mm. I'm excited about that.
14: He is the expert foodie.
33: He's the fast food. He's the 4-6 foodie.
13: I would be shocked.
33: The 4-4-6 foodie is what we should call you. Foodie.
13: I would be shocked because I think it's a pretty popular item and is at a pretty popular place that Bone respects.
33: Okay. All right. We're going to find out. We'll see what happens at 7 o'clock.
14: Yesterday, I get the notification, and then I got text about it from you guys and saw that the Blue Jackets have parted ways with longtime broadcaster, friend of the program, Bob McKelligan.
13: Can't stand it.
14: No, it doesn't make any sense to me.
13: I can't stand it.
14: So what they announced, and the way they phrased it, I don't have the actual phrasing in front of me, but they said something to the effect of, like, opportunity or something like that, where they said, our fans will have the opportunity now to hear the same broadcast from the television on the radio.
13: It says the Columbus Blue Jackets announced today that beginning with the 2026-27 National Hockey League season, all Blue Jackets games broadcast will be simulcast across television and radio platforms, allowing fans to experience the same live game coverage, whether watching on television or listening on the radio.
0: Yeah, thanks for that inconvenient privilege. Thanks for allowing us
13: to experience that. The new format, the television broadcast audio feed will be carried on the club's radio network, including flagship station 97.1, The Fan in Columbus.
14: I'll tell you, when I heard that, I still don't know what happened there. Because there's two facets that this story is to be. And I realize for some of you, you may be saying, hey, you know, Jackets broadcast information, I don't really care. The Jackets are irrelevant. I get it. And I'm sorry that I'm even bringing them up, because quite honestly, they are largely irrelevant to most of our audience a lot of the year.
13: Okay, but
14: they're exciting when they're actually good and when they do stuff in free agency or when they like sign a player that we're all interested in. But how often does that happen in the 25 years that we've watched this team? The answer is very little of the time. Maybe 12% of the time, 15% of the time.
13: It won't be the same, man.
14: No, it's not going to be the same without Bob.
13: I actually listened to Bob on the radio.
14: Well, this is where
13: if I knew I was out and about and I couldn't see it, then I knew I had to watch it for us. Like, yeah. I would just listen to the radio and listen to, and the passion. Oh man,
14: there's twofold here. One, let's focus on the guy Bob McKelligan, who's not going to be on the radio waves anymore. So Bob, you know, has been doing this a long time. I think 2009 was when he started to kind of take over for George Matthews, who was the initial radio guy the Jackets had. And if you never heard George Matthews, the way he would call a game, a lot of people loved this. It wasn't personally my taste. George Matthews was on like 1,000 from the drop of the puck to the end of the game. Like, no variance, all energy, always up, always excited. And I'm not trying to disparage that.
13: You like that?
14: No, okay. Because what would happen, Common Man and I used to make fun of this all the time, like how you would be driving around in Columbus and you would just hear, you know, oh, Jackets, ah! And he'd be screaming and he's like, what a goal! And you're like, oh my God. And it sounded amazing. And then he would say, yes, with 3 minutes to go in the third period, the Jackets trail 12-1. And you're like, and you'd instantly be like, well, I feel like I'm getting lied to, right? I feel like I'm getting like PR'd. I feel like I'm getting something where you're telling me an untruth. You're trying to spin this game is interesting when it's really not.
13: Wait, so
14: I don't like that.
13: So like,
14: if it's 12-1, just be like, okay, hey, Jackets, goal. Like, well, all right, they scored and it's a lot of work to do. Bob McKelligan would do more of that. Like, if the moment called for it, obviously Bob has a great goal call. He can get up there with anybody. He's very energetic. But Bob also, if you're watching crap, would not sugarcoat it and say, this is actually a really good thing. And just because the Jackets are down 5-0 doesn't mean they aren't. No, he would tell you sometimes in games where they were close, he would say, folks, I don't know how the Jackets are in this game because they really haven't done anything right. Like, he was very honest with you. He didn't treat you like an idiot. Like, some broadcasters treat you like a little kid at the doctor, where it's like, you got to distract the little baby from the fact they're about to get their shot. And so it's like, ooh, look over here. Ooh, what's this guy doing? Look at my forehead. You know, and you got to do all that stuff because you know pain is coming and you're trying to distract them. That's what some broadcasters do. That's what a lot of people want, apparently, in media these days who run teams. They want cheerleaders. And I've never thought that was a good idea. Bob was not a cheerleader. Bob treated you like you were a human with a brain who watched this team and cared about it and wanted to know that what you were watching was actually good. And that's what they just decided to kick to the curb and say, we don't need that. We'll just pipe in the TV broadcast.
13: So when you say TV broadcast, is that like Jean-Luc?
14: No, that's Steve Mears and Jody Shelley.
0: Yes.
14: So like, and they're great. And by the way, this is no shade to Steve and Jody. Like, they do a tremendous job. They will do a great job. They have done a great job on TV. Here's my problem. You can't put TV product on the radio, nor should you put radio product on TV. It doesn't work.
13: Well, the radio people understand that. I have to paint the picture for people that can't see it.
14: Yeah.
13: And then TV people was like, well, they can see it.
14: Right. So like, so a TV,
13: I have to be as descriptive.
14: There's nothing wrong with, like, I don't know, hearing something like, if you're listening to Steve Mears talk, you know, and he says Fantilli, not a Sullinger, like that's normal, you know, like, and then there's a pause because you're watching it. Mm-hmm. You don't have to give the score every 30 seconds because you can see it on the score bug. You don't have to update me on the time of the game because I can see it right there on the screen. So either we're going to have no information on the radio side, or what I hope doesn't happen either for the people who are watching on TV, you now will have those guys trying to make it work for the radio and overstating information that's already available to you. Mm. It never works. I watched it with the crew. They did this many years ago. They tried to do this, and it was no fault of the broadcasters involved. Neil Sika was one of them. He's a great guy, great broadcaster. It's no fault of his.
13: Shout out to Neil Sika.
14: Yeah, I love Neil Sika. But he was in a bad spot because you have to, like, either you have to do the TV broadcast for the radio or you have to do the radio broadcast for the TV. It never works. It's one of the dumbest ideas in broadcasting. So, of course, the Blue Jackets are doing it. So that's what we... If there's a dumb idea, this franchise, man, they run to it. Yes! Oh, well, if it's dumb and it saves money, that's really what it comes down to. Those two things. This cheap-ass organization. All right, one of the biggest blowhards in sports had a hot take on Ohio State. You'll hear it next. T-Bone and Tyvus on the...
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20: Real nice start to the day out there with a lot of sunshine. Just some passing clouds popping up for the afternoon. We'll see high temperatures in the lower 80s. For tomorrow, some high clouds gradually stream in from the west. We'll call it partly to mostly sunny. Just a touch warmer tomorrow, mid-80s. For The Fan, I'm 10 Weather Impact meteorologist Justin Gertz.
2: 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Both of these men played sports in high school. Only one of them was good at it. 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
14: All right, a few things from the YouTube chat today. I was going off on the Jackets parting ways with longtime broadcaster Bob McKelligan and deciding they're not going to do a radio broadcast of the hockey this year or going forward. They're just going to pipe in the TV sound. And by the way, again, I've said this before, Steve Mears, Jody Shelley do a great job on TV. They shouldn't have to do a radio broadcast. They should have to do a TV broadcast. But Coach Beard in the chat said, do the Blue Jackets deserve two dedicated broadcasts? From how y'all talk about the organization, doesn't sound like they're even worth the resources. That's a problem, isn't it? Like, isn't it a problem that this organization is viewed as being so low rent and minor league that we're now questioning, well, maybe they don't deserve, maybe, right? Like, if that's your angle, that's fine. I wouldn't think the Blue Jackets would feel that way about their own organization, but apparently they do. I'll tell you this, the Jackets are delusional in that they think they should be talked about all the time on this radio station. They think they should dominate coverage, anything they do, which, by the way, could you imagine if this summer all we did was say, we got to dedicate ourselves to Jackets coverage?
13: We got a good...
14: What would we be talking? They've done nothing. They've done nothing this season except smooth, like, put out fires. They've done nothing of note this offseason.
13: They dominated this station when the whole Zach Werenski stuff was going on.
14: Right. They had to put out that fire. They're trying to put out the Kirill Marchenko fire. Like, that's all they've done this offseason.
13: Not the Kirill, but the Zach one, yeah, they was...
14: I'm just
13: that,
14: saying.
13: I feel like that led the shows...
14: Yes, but
13: probably
14: what doesn't lead is the Jackets have made the playoffs four straight years. Now this offseason, what do we have to, like, which of these guys who helped get this team to the playoffs all these years can we afford? Like, that discussion's irrelevant. What we're talking about is, like, can we find some guys who can get this team finally over the hump back to the playoffs? Like, that's kind of boring to talk about. But so to Coach's point, like, I'd think that if you're a professional sports team, you should have a dedicated TV thing and a dedicated radio thing. But if the Jackets don't feel that way, that's alarming that you don't feel like you need to do that. Alex said, I agree that firing Bob was a trash decision. You shouldn't assume TV broadcasts on the radio works, but technically all the Fan radio shows are on YouTube and on occasion simulcast on 10TV+. Hey, fair point. And I agree with you that sometimes creates conflicts with what you're listening to versus what you're watching. But I can tell you on this show, by and large, our number one goal is to do a radio show. And if you go look at YouTube, I definitely have not dedicated myself to looking TV ready. Okay. I have a face and a body that has been cultivated for radio, and I'm not changing. Okay.
21: I'm not going to. So quit asking.
14: Right.
13: Must be nice because here in about 22 minutes, I got to go do some TV.
14: No, trust me. There's synergy all around the building with radio and TV and TV and radio. But the reality is the product is always better when you're focused on one thing. Like if you're watching us on YouTube, which Coach Beard is, obviously Alex is, so many of you others are in the YouTube chat, and we appreciate you. We love the interaction on YouTube. But you should know what you're looking at is, I hope, more like a surveillance video of a radio station than an actual television product that we're simulcasting on the radio. Our number one goal is to still make a product that sounds good to people's ears. If it looks good to your eyes, that's fine too. For the Jackets to go this route and say, oh yeah, we'll just pipe in, you know, a radio show or a TV show essentially to a radio station, that's
13: although I am extremely sad, and I hate this decision for Bob because I love Bob.
14: Bob's a great dude.
13: I have to see it first.
14: No,
13: I don't, want to judge it first.
14: Go ahead.
13: I don't want to judge it.
14: Wait around.
13: I
14: got
13: to see it first.
14: But this is what I'm telling you. It's like after a couple broadcasts, because this is where I say the Jackets are arrogant, because they believe that like the majority of their, clearly they must believe the majority of their audience is watching on TV, which I'm sure that's true. But the answer is the Jackets are not appointment viewing, and they largely haven't been for 25 years. It's not like Ohio State football, where a lot of people with Ohio State football will plan their day around when is the Buckeye game on? Mm-hmm. I want to watch it. Yeah. But even with the Buckeyes, we get plenty of people who listen to this station because life happens on Saturdays at noon in the fall. Like if you have kids, you got activities, you have stuff to do. That's what the radio's for, is for people who aren't able to stick by their TV and watch it. We're here for you.
13: Well, they a lot of people say that they cut the broadcast down and listen to Paul Keels.
14: Absolutely
13: and
14: right. Yeah. Well, and I'm saying on the TV side with the Blue Jackets, the Blue Jackets have not been appointment viewing for the majority of your audience for the majority of their time, because most of the time this team has not been good. And quite honestly, as much as there are a lot of dedicated Jackets fans, I don't know that there's a lot of people that are dedicating 82, now 84 games of sitting around watching their TV. The radio product is great because if you're driving around, like you said, living your life, doing your thing, Oh, the Jackets are on. It keeps you top of mind. Now you're going to give the people who tune in, they're going to hear Sillinger, Fantilli. There we go. And they just like, and then they'll do their best. But like, meanwhile, you are watching that, not listening to it. It's such a different product. And the only way to fix that is to make it super annoying on TV, to have them over describe what you're seeing with your own eyes. People go, why does this broadcast suck? Why are they? So I'm very passionate about this, obviously. And it's a bigger point than this that I won't get into. But the bigger point is there are a lot of people in suits who've never done the jobs, who try to, at any business, that come in and ruin things that actually are working and do well. They ruin it because they think they can save a few bucks, or they're smarter than everybody else who's tried it and failed. And I'm sure that's how it'll go with this, too. It will be a worse product for you on this radio station because of what they're doing. So
0: look, and I might be too close to the situation because I mean, Bob is the one who hired me to work over there. So I have a lot of respect for Bob. But what I will say about Bob is like what you said, how he is on the air. Very direct, very real. Bob's a real one.
14: Oh, yeah.
0: Bob
14: didn't
0: kiss any ass over there, and he told it how it is.
14: And that's what they need.
0: And that's what I respect about him the most.
14: They need that over there. Because I think there's a lot of people over there who think they're way more important than they are to the average sports fan here. So,
0: yeah, the only thing he did wrong, like maybe my working there led to me working here. And that's maybe reason for some people to hate Bob. But besides that,
14: yeah,
0: Bob's a good guy.
14: No, I reached out to Bob yesterday. He was doing the Clippers game, I believe. He was calling that game. And I knew he was working. But I said, hey, just wanted to say I'm sad and frustrated to hear that you're, you know, not going to be, you know, doing this anymore. And I enjoyed our time talking because he was on with us every week last year during the season. And like during the game, he replied and said, hey, I appreciate the kind words. Just, you know, nice. He didn't have to do that. He didn't have to reply at all, But that's just the type of guy he is. And, you know, like I said, he had a call that brought you into the game. It didn't treat you like a simpleton.
13: Why?
14: He expected that you might know something about hockey when you listened to his broadcast. He treated like an adult.
13: I hate this time right now. It seems like with the foot ESPN cuts and this cuts. And it's crazy because we know people from both.
14: Like, we've seen people get, it's a crappy thing that they do in this business. But that one doesn't make sense to me because and the NHL has taken over their broadcast. I know that's a thing too. And if the NHL consultants came in and said, hey, you should drop your radio broadcast, the Jackets would have every right to say, yeah, thank you, NHL, but we tell you what to do. You know what I mean? Like the NHL is just a collection of owners. There's the ownership here could have said, no, we're not going to do that. Thank you for the suggestion, but we'll gladly, if it loses money or whatever their issue is, I don't know why they're doing this, but if it's a cost saving move, that doesn't make any sense to me. You're a professional hockey organization. That's like saying, well, we'll really just have 2/3 of the ice because we've done research and we feel like we're mostly in the other 2/3. We're never in our own scoring end. We're never there. So why don't we just chop the arena down to 2/3? Like you're a hockey team. You have to have a full ice sheet of ice. You have to have things. You have to have a broadcast. Like I feel like I'm taking crazy pills. All right. Speaking of crazy pills, this guy, you know who Mad Dog Chris Russo is?
13: Everybody Tybus? Know who that is.
14: Okay.
0: Sometimes.
14: I don't know.
0: you don't know.
13: That's true. That's fair. No, that's fair. That is fair.
14: Hey, right. So anyway, Chris Russo, who's now, of course, on ESPN and does all this stuff, but for years was Mad Dog.
13: I love when he say stuff and Stephen A. look at him like he crazy.
14: Well, he's one of the traditionalist guys about college football who I don't think pays a lot of attention normally to college football. He's a New York guy. He had to know all, you know, for years he was doing radio just in New York, and it's baseball, it's football, it's hockey, it's basketball, it's pro sports.
13: Shaquille O'Neal is the fifth best center of all time. And I looked at him like, excuse me.
14: Right, he's nuts. Here is Chris Russo on why Ohio State can put a sponsor on their jersey, but Notre Dame should never have done that. It was
1: a mistake. What Notre Dame is doing right now with this patch with SoFi and getting $18 million. Let Ohio State do it. Who cares about Ohio State? Ohio State, nobody looks at Ohio. They're a football factory. We understand Ohio State. They're great, but it's a football factory. All right, that's what Ohio State is. They do things like that. Notre Dame, there's more of an accountability. It's the Fighting Irish. It's Newt Rockne. It's 1934. Again, it's Lou Jack. It's Lou Holtz. It's everybody.
0: Sure. Great.
13: As
0: he's saying this, there's just B-roll of black and white highlights of Notre Dame. Like, yeah, this is Notre Dame, baby.
14: No face masks involved.
0: Yeah.
14: No technicolor at all, like on any of the film that they're showing. It's all black and white. It's people in trench coats in the stands and like your little derby hats.
13: You know, the sick thing about Notre Dame is that in this millennial, they only have been to the championship twice and lost both times.
14: Who'd they lose to one of those years?
13: The Buckeyes.
14: Oh, that's right.
13: And then the other one was Alabama.
14: You know the last time Notre Dame beat the Buckeyes, Tyvus?
13: It was the footage
14: he was showing. It was 1934.
13: I know didn't lose to them. That's sad.
14: The tradition of Notre Dame is such a...
13: That's where people live at.
14: I know, but look, Chris Russo's a million years old and he lives. I'm old and I'm like,
0: they haven't won a national championship since 1988. Two thirds of the show wasn't even born yet.
14: Oh, but they got, look, Manti Te'o got them to one before we realized he had a fake girlfriend. Remember that? And then they went the year that the Buckeyes played him, not Tyvus's year. I was pointing at Tyvus, but I'm saying just a couple years ago, Buckeyes won that game. You guys played him.
13: What was the final score today? Did we beat them like bad? I don't think it was.
14: Right? Oh, that was the... Oh, wait, no, I'm confusing that in the Texas game. I was going to say that was the one where they returned the touchdown, but that was not. That was Texas. Notre Dame, I feel like they won by like 10 or 14.
13: It was 34-23.
14: Okay.
0: Yeah, 11 sounded right.
14: All right, yeah, there you go. Yeah. Perfect. Yeah, so that's good job, Chris Russo. Way to continually remind people how old you are, I guess. Ryan Day spoke to the media yesterday. You will hear from him in 2 minutes. T-Bone and Tyvus on The Fan.
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22: We got some slowdowns starting to form on the south side of Columbus. Really 270 people getting off towards that Alum Creek Drive exit. So a heads up there, just a little bit more congested than usual right now. But still drive times are looking good around the metro this morning, especially between 670 to 270. If you're taking 71 north, that's an 8-minute commute. 9 minutes, though, if you're taking 315. I'm 10TV's Brianna Albizu with your...
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5: 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Tybus will put anything in his mouth on a dare. All right, almost anything. No, I stand by my previous statement. This is T-Bone and Tybus.
14: I had forgotten until you reminded me, Tybus, that Christopher Mad Dog Russo
13: hilarious
14: said that Shaq was the fifth best center of all time.
13: Have you lost
14: your mind? The best is with him and Stephen A. are arguing about, which again, I hate these argument shows. We don't do them.
13: I like giving it to Will. I like it.
14: Yeah, when he's like, Will Chamberlain? And then he's like, no, I'm not giving it to Will. Stephen is like, no. First of all, I don't know if you remember, there was a guy named Tree Legs Millsap who played for the Milwaukee Bucks in 1854. Better than Shaq. I'm not giving it to you.
13: Man.
14: It's just that whole thing.
13: He know how to get a response out of people. That's what it is.
14: And then when he was on with France, that's when he was like, Tree Legs Malone was a very good guy. I remember playing, but yeah, he was good. Which is, that was their show.
13: You know, I've never
14: First of all, Mike, I want to tell you right now, the 74 Yankees were the best Yankees ever. They never won anything, but they were good.
13: Mike is the reason why I've never watched a new Superman. Because he's
14: Mike Francesa?
13: Yeah, he said it was terrible.
14: You take, why would you ever listen to Mike Francesa's opinion on anything?
13: He said it was the worst film he's ever watched. And when he said that, it scared me because I've never watched it because he said that.
14: Have you ever heard Mike Francesa? Just so you know who you're taking opinions from. Have you ever heard Mike Francesa do like college basketball analysis?
13: No.
14: Like, years ago, he used to be on CBS as a like analyst of college basketball because he was with it like 40 years ago. But in the last decade plus, whenever he's been on, here's what he does. He looks at the thing and goes, UNLV, pretty good. Playing Corn Jerkers? I don't know who they are. Okay. UNLV. Darkanian. Chewing on the towel. Next. And it's like, he's just remembering like a fact about UNLV from like 30 years ago. And that's smooth grandma, Larry Johnson. Good player.
13: The way he talked about the new super, he said it was pure torture. I 2 hours that. Of pain.
14: His everything is pure torture for that guy. He's old and just doesn't care anymore.
13: I haven't watched it since I still ain't seen it.
0: His rant about the movie is longer than the movie itself.
14: Yeah. Oh, I know. I prefer it when Christopher Reeve, okay? Christopher Reeve couldn't walk, okay? They put him on the green screen. You know what I mean? That's good. That's what I want. That's what I want to see. I like a Superman who flies on a green screen. It's clearly, you know, not done well. I like that. I like bad special effects. So sue me, okay? I like bad special effects. I don't know what to tell you.
13: I owe it to the Superman movie to watch it.
0: No, going back to Russo, though, being a born New Yorker, I felt like obligated to like him. When he said that Bob Cousy was light years better than Kyrie Irving.
13: No, he said Steph Curry. He said Steph Curry was the fifth best point guard, and they went crazy.
0: And it's like Bob Cousy in the 50s was considered the, quote, Houdini of the hardwood. He was doing basic no looks and bounce pass entries into the post and hitting floaters, and people were just so impressed with it in the 50s. The 100th best point guard in the league is doing that stuff now.
4: Bob Cousy, great chess passer. Best chess passer I've ever seen. He dribbled with both hands, Mike. Both hands. Left and right. The man was unstoppable. Mm-hmm. Second best defender that year was Plumber Johnson. Plumber Johnson. They called him that. This is true. This is true, Mike. This is true. Because he was a plumber. That's what they called him. He actually did that to make money because nobody paid anybody. Stupid idiots. How did this guy last for 50 years doing it? He has his own channel on Sirius. He's on ESPN.
13: He's still on ESPN.
14: That's what we need to do, Tybus. We just need to go on there and just say, like, well, you were doing that earlier today. You were saying the Larry Bird
4: and the Celtics were just a bunch of Jags.
0: Oh, man.
4: And I almost went Chris Russo on your left. Larry Bird! So
13: it was Larry and the boys.
4: That's not true. There's five Hall of Famers. DG, Robert Parrish, Kevin McHale.
13: Jags.
4: What are you talking about?
13: They are Jags.
0: Bill Walton just coming off the bench.
4: Yeah, right. Just casually. Just casually. Injured Bill Walton just waltzing out there when he can. Sure. Okay. Anyway. What were we talking about? Yeah, Ryan Day. Something you actually care about instead of this drivel. Ryan Day was talking about a bunch of things yesterday. Here's him talking about this quarterback we have, Ohio State, Julian Sayin.
6: Julian Sayin, and now year three with us, year two as a starter, has a different look in his eye. I said before, you know, he had great success last year. He won his first start ever.

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1: Somebody not getting their job done to go yell at them, hey, I need you to lock in and do your job. Like, yeah. I need that. I want that.
2: Yeah. I think that's a great point.
1: It shows passion. It shows that you care. And I like saying that he doesn't, because I know he does, but like, to let it show on game day, like, people will sense like, oh, let me lock in. Like, he ain't never like this, so let me lock in, because this is serious. It's important.
2: Yeah. Well, then, you know what? There's going to be so many big games this year that, like, if you are saving that for, well, maybe I don't do that until it's an important moment, there's going to be a bunch of those this year. You know what I mean? Like, there's no easing into this when you have Texas second week on the road. You've got all these other great Indiana, Oregon, tough games, man. This is a very loaded schedule. Ryan Day talked about this schedule.
3: Yeah, every coach is going to come up here and say that they've had a great summer. I've never seen a coach come up and for media day and say, well, we didn't have a very good summer. But we have had a great summer. But what matters is what we're going to do with that. And what Mick Marotti and his staff do during the summer is the backbone of our program. But our players also know all that matters is what we put on the field. And so as we get to work here next week and get on the field for preseason camp, it's an important preseason camp. The season that we have ahead of us is going to be a monster, and we're fired up about that.
2: I think that was a shot at the Big 12. Monster. Monster season. Big 12. Big 12? No, Big 10.
1: You need to
2: That's
1: stop.
2: What a monster.
4: He said monster.
2: Monster.
4: $20 million for your whole conference? For your jersey patch? How about 17 just for us?
2: How about just for us? Just on our jersey. Here is Ryan Day talking about this guy named Jeremiah Smith, who I hear is good.
3: Jeremiah, as many of you know, is somebody who in 2 years has already made an amazing impact on the game of college football. What he's meant to the game on the field, but also off the field, is tremendous. And you know, he has a chance to leave a legacy behind, and he knows that. He's got a whole generation of young players that look up to him and who he is. He's a household name. And he's had a great offseason. He's taken the step into a leadership role, and it's great to watch him find his voice.
2: Sounds like everyone's finding their voice. Julian Say and Jeremiah Smith. Well, this is good. You need that.
1: You're going to need that because, you know, we talked about it a couple weeks ago. Who is the vocal leader on the team? Because, you know, Jeremiah is naturally quiet and Julian is very laid back. So, like, who is the guy who yells and screams? And we said, well, Brandon Ennis, we know that.
2: Yeah.
1: But it can't be just him. It's got to be somebody more outside of him that can do it as well. And if your two best players are speaking, people tend to lean forward a little bit more.
2: Yeah, you need that. Browns got underway from Berea, and the quarterback drama has already started. We will talk about that next. T-Bone and Tyvus on the Fan.
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7: If you're heading up towards New Albany, we are still noticing that right shoulder closed off after a disabled vehicle. 161 eastbound yet again is impacted just passing Hamilton Road. At least some better news. We have roadside assistance that just arrived on scene not too long ago. And traveling 315, especially southbound over by Ackerman Road, that's looking really easy this morning. Nice and green on our time saver traffic map. Once you're passing through places like Upper Arlington. I'm 10TV's Brianna Albizu with your Fan.
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0: This is This Date in Reds Baseball with team historian Greg Rhodes.
1: July 30th, 1942, it was wartime baseball in the major leagues, the USA fighting in World War II. And on this day at Crosley Field in Cincinnati, the Reds staged a benefit game against a military club featuring many major leaguers now in the service. The game was played prior to the Reds' regularly scheduled night game. And to drum up interest, the Reds promoted the games as the first day-night doubleheader in baseball. And between games, Army troops demonstrated a 37-millimeter anti-tank gun firing off some blank rounds. I'll bet that woke up the neighborhood. Baseball and guns this July 30th, 1942, this date in Reds baseball.
0: This date in Reds baseball is brought to you by the Cincinnati Reds Hall of Fame and Museum, presented by Dinsmore. 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
7: One of these guys still believes he can play in the NFL. It's Tebow. He says it's because of his low center of gravity. He's dumb. This is Bone and Tybus.
10: The list is coming up top of the hour, 7 o'clock. We will give you our top five fast food items of all time. Tybus just got some mail, apparently delivered. What's in the envelope? What do you have?
11: Well, let me see.
12: Man, that's just personal information.
10: Yeah.
11: Oh, this is nice. It's like a bunch of collages of me.
10: Oh.
11: Look at that.
10: That is a really nice photo of you. It's got a whole bunch of different images of when you were playing.
11: And it then, does, and then it got me current day.
10: I see something on there, though. It's got a little blank spot. It's got a blank space. Taylor Swift for you.
11: Oh.
10: You know why?
11: Is that,
10: they want you to send that back with an autograph on it. That's what that is.
11: Well, they gave me an envelope.
10: They gave you an SASE.
11: Look at that.
10: A self-addressed stamped envelope.
11: I like that.
10: Man, that's awesome.
11: I got to give me. I got a phone. Oh, I think it's.
10: Look at that. Are you going to sign it on the air? Verify.
11: Well, it's silver. Does that matter?
10: No, I don't. I think I don't. You know what? I don't know. I don't, you know what? You do what
11: does
10: you want.
11: Does that matter?
10: It's your, I don't know. I didn't send it to you. Dylan did. This is how Dylan's funding, like, the,
12: yes.
10: The difference between what he thinks he should be paid and what he's actually paid. That's how he's funding
11: it. I got to read it.
10: No, I don't know if you do.
12: Between
10: oh, you got to read it, like, in your head. I
12: between
10: you
12: my meals getting paid for and me figuring out ways to con Tybus to sign things. That's how I make ends meet.
11: His name is James.
10: All right, James
11: Nelson.
10: Well, James, guess what? He's working on it right now. By the way, Clint tweeted us, tweeted me anyway, and you as well, Tybus. He said, I wish more sports could do what Major League Baseball does, where you can choose to have the radio call played over televised games in their app. Perfect for Guardians games. Yeah, so Major League Baseball started doing that. And I think it's fantastic because you can just decide to have the home radio broadcasters piped in over the TV broadcasters if you want that experience. But if you don't, you can listen to the TV broadcast. Some people prefer one or the other, and I think that's a great idea. They also have that on Apple TV for MLS games. You can listen to the home broadcast, radio broadcast, whatever team is the home team. They can just pipe that in, and it's synced up. I know that they will never do this for college football, but could you imagine?
11: Paul Keels and Jim.
10: You could have Paul and Jim.
11: They would never do that.
10: No, of course not.
11: Over Gus and Joel Klatt?
10: But they should, because it would be the most popular feature. Everyone would download whatever stupid app they want you to download to get that feature.
11: Yeah.
10: Everyone would do it.
12: I would have much rather heard Jim Lachey on color commentary for the spring game than whatever Yahoo was doing it on Big Ten Network.
10: Yeah. Yeah. That's, I agree with that 100%. That guy sucked. He was terrible.
12: It was like it was his first time doing it.
10: Yeah, it was like
12: something.
10: His first time calling a game. What a joke.
12: Sounded like
10: sounded like a member of the media, though. Wait, a member of the media.
11: Are you saying you didn't see how that guy had his passion back?
10: Yeah, I heard. I did hear he told all the people that he worked with on his regular job that he got passion back from doing a thing that he never or rarely does. So that was also very, all of his friends felt very good about that when he came back and said that to them.
11: He found his passion. I respect it.
10: Well, good news. If the NHL ever does come out with that feature where you can pay to get the radio broadcast put on your TV, it'll just be the same broadcast with the Blue Jackets. They just have one broadcast now. Good job, everybody. Way to go. All right. Browns got underway from Berea. And their quarterback drama is, of course, already going. So here's what I saw, Tyvus. I wasn't at practice, obviously. Neither were you.
11: No.
10: Right?
11: I'll be there Saturday.
10: Okay. You'll get a firsthand look at it. But what I saw from all the clips and all the things that were put out there on social media was that Shedeur Sanders was okay to good, threw some nice balls, had a couple deep balls that went pretty, you know, good connection with Casey Concepcion.
11: Yeah, nice little double move by Casey.
10: Yeah. And he caught it. That's good.
11: Yeah, that's a great sign.
10: It's a plus.
11: Yep.
10: But then I saw that Deshaun Watson threw not one, but two picks on successive attempts.
11: Yeah, back-to-back plays. Yep.
10: I also saw that Zach Jackson, who covers the Browns, we have had on the show here before, posted on Twitter that it was one of the worst practices he'd ever seen for Deshaun Watson.
11: Yeah.
10: So that's... Yikes. And that I saw it yesterday. He said, well, the good news is it was the first practice. So
11: right.
10: It can get better.
11: I will say this. I don't really put a lot of stock into day one. It's a lot of adrenaline rushing through people's veins. You tend to be a little antsy. As you go through it, you start to settle down and you start to lock in. So I'm not going to put a lot of stock in day one. Obviously, you don't want to see somebody throw two back-to-back picks. And they doing that thing where they're working on two fields, which I get it because you want to get as many reps as possible, but I hate it for like a spectator. If you like watching practice, it's like, how am I going to watch both of them at the same time? Like if they going at the same time, how am I going to see both quarterbacks at the same time? So I hate it from that standpoint. But they said, I think the pairing was Deshaun and Dylan and Shedeur and Talen. Was on the other field, something like that.
10: Yeah.
11: And I believe the rookie receivers was with Shedeur yesterday.
10: Yeah, I saw that Shedeur stayed after practice to work with Taylen Green.
11: Well, like, you know, he ain't getting the reps. And
10: yeah.
11: Shedeur being in that spot last year, he kind of knows what he's going through. So he's
10: what a douchebag. Just trying to stay after so everybody can see him on camera. Because then all the other guys leave and it's just Shedeur. Focuses on him. Selfish teammate, Tyvus.
12: You know, it's
10: called sarcasm anyway for the people up there who like love Shedeur when this gets clipped out and they're like, what? And then I got to hear, no, I'm joking. Obviously.
12: We didn't need to be at Browns practice to know what went down because the quarterback tracker from ESPN Cleveland on Twitter is back.
10: Oh, God.
12: And Shedeur Sanders went 16 for 19.
11: It's going to be like
12: and Shedeur
11: that.
12: Sanders or Deshaun Watson went 12 for 22 with two picks. That's all we need to know.
11: That quarterback tracker is going to be like that until they get a guy.
10: That quarterback tracker is so stupid.
12: It is.
10: Just because, I mean, like, I know. The thing is, I mean, I know why they do it up there because it's like it gets clicked on, talked about, it gets retweeted, but it's also like.
12: It had 500,000 engagements yesterday.
10: Right. But
11: that's it.
10: Tyvus, but you, I asked you about this last year. I remember you talking about how, like, completion percentages in training camp are largely irrelevant, right?
11: Yeah, you don't know what they're working on. For example, yesterday I seen this. So Mary Kay put this clip out and she was like, Deshaun Watson goes deep. And he throws this bomb to, like, I think it's Jerry Jeudy, maybe, right? And I'm looking at it, and it's essentially like a Hail Mary drill. Okay, they did that. Does that count as a completion? Because the defense clearly isn't going for the ball. Are we counting that as a Deshaun Watson completion and touchdown? Because right. if that's the case, that's never going to happen. So to me, I don't really like that quarterback tracker thing because you don't have the context that go with it. Okay, so Shedeur Sanders went 16 for 19. How many of it was checkdowns? How many of it did you just swing it to the running back? Like, what is, like, I don't know. I don't know what the play was. Was these all pushed down the field? Was it the defense supposed to go for it in this drill? Like if you don't know these things. So, like, that to me is why I don't really pay attention to it.
10: Well, there was a pass that I saw Shedeur had where it was down the sideline, and I forget who it might have been, Denzel Boston that went up and got it. But, like, if you watch the route, it's down the sideline. Denzel Boston's beaten his whoever was guarding him. And then he stops and jumps and has to come back to the football.
11: Yeah, and the guy didn't jump for it.
10: Right.
11: That's the same Hail Mary right. drill.
10: That's why when I looked at that, my initial thought was, ooh, that looks like that was underthrown for a guy who was running down the field. But I know Shedeur has a big enough arm to throw it as far as he wants to. So I didn't understand what was going on there. And then I figured, well, maybe they were, I don't know, maybe they were working on that exact type of situation. If you have to come back, it's not necessarily always about the quarterback. It might be about the receiver.
11: I'm looking at the drill. Like, the defense is jogging. Like, this is an offensive drill.
10: Right. This is something that is different than if you are playing actual, like, all right, it's 11 versus 11.
11: Right.
10: And we're really trying to go at
11: this. I'm pretty sure this corner would have tried to turn around and jump for it.
10: Yeah. So, all right. Day one of Browns camp, already drama. Most of it's pointless. Film at 11.
12: I've already decided they hired the wrong dude at head coach.
10: Oh, why is that?
12: Todd Monken comes out there. He's got a ball cap on with sunglasses on it, a Browns hoodie tucked in only in the front into his orange shorts, along with his play sheet. That is tucked in into his shorts, and I've decided I'm out on Todd Monken.
10: I never have liked let me tuck the play sheet into my junk and then talk to the media. I've always thought that's the weirdest look.
11: They always do that. They either put it in the front or the back.
10: Yeah.
12: Why do you need your play sheet to talk to the media?
10: Why is it in there?
12: You got notes on there?
10: Just set it down.
11: Yeah, you do.
10: Notes to talk to the media?
11: No, he probably getting done with the media and going inside. Like, he...
10: By the way, if you missed what Todd Monken said, here's a little clip from him.
13: I like being stroked.
10: Thank you, Todd.
11: Oh, my God.
10: The list is coming up next. T-Bone and Tyvus on The Fan.
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15: If you're heading up towards New Albany, we are still noticing that right shoulder closed off after a disabled vehicle. 161 eastbound yet again is impacted just passing Hamilton Road. At least some better news. We have roadside assistance that just arrived on scene not too long ago. And traveling 315, especially southbound over by Ackerman Road, that's looking really easy this morning. Nice and green on our time saver traffic map. Once you're passing through places like Upper Arlington. I'm 10TV's Brianna Albizu with your...
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12: Good morning, I'm Dylan Gonzalez. Ryan Day and the Buckeyes spoke at Big Ten Media Days in Chicago yesterday. Here's Coach Day on Jeremiah Smith and his impact on the program.
29: No, he has a chance to leave a legacy behind, and he knows that. He's got a whole generation of young players that look up to him and who he is. He's a household name, and he's had a great offseason. He's taken the step into a leadership role, and it's great to watch him find his voice.
12: On the diamond, the Guardians beat the Reds 6-1 to clinch the season series 4-2 against their in-state rival and win the Ohio Cup. This update is sponsored by TurboTrack Realty. 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Breaking sports news when it happens right here on The Fan, Ohio's sports destination.
0: 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I'm not sure what that means either. This is T-Bone and Tybus.
10: All right. Normally, we give you a bunch of like, hey, got other stuff to talk about. Hey, this coming up, that's coming up. We don't have time for that right now. We got stuff to do.
0: 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It's all here on The List.
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10: All right. Today on The List, we're going old school. Because sometimes on The List, we all just kind of throw out ideas. Today, solid top five. For each of us.
2: Mm-hmm.
10: Top five fast food items of all time. And I tell you, I wrestled with this last night. I wrestled with this morning. I was still in the break wrestling with this, trying to make sure I got my list correct. I don't even know if I got it settled. But
2: mine hit me just 15 seconds ago, and I was going to kick myself if I didn't have this in the list.
12: I got to ask you guys a question about your list real quick. Okay. Did you exclude breakfast items?
2: I did.
10: I did too.
12: Okay.
10: I went no breakfast on mine.
12: Okay.
10: Like I've said, I mean, I love some breakfast items. We do
2: what
10: get them here.
2: Breakfast item do you?
12: AM Crunchwrap.
10: AM Crunchwrap is the one. Dylan. Although, Tyvus, you got me onto that Chick-fil-A, the wrap.
2: Yeah,
10: that wrap is great. It's great. I've had it before. Like you were the first one that told me to get that, and I have to acknowledge that is a very good thing, but it did make my top five. Now, part of how I did my top five, I'm just going to say, was I thought about if I was constructing, every one of these is kind of like a different food item. Like I didn't put three hamburgers on here. You know what I mean? Which some people do. That's fine. If you did your list that way, that's fine.
2: No,
10: I'm telling you how I did mine.
2: I don't got it like that.
10: I have mains, sides, beverages. I have the whole thing. All right. So my number five, greatest fast food item of all time. For me, number five, the Wendy's Frosty. Chocolate, of course, is the preferred way to go if you're getting vanilla Frosties.
2: I ain't had that Frosty in
10: you're a psychopath.
2: 8 years.
10: Should be investigated by the FBI. What are you doing?
2: You don't like the vanilla one?
10: Why would you? It's chocolate Frosty. That's what it is.
2: Don't do this.
10: No, what do you mean don't do this? Don't that's do the this. Best.
2: Don't do this. I respect you on that one, but the vanilla one was elite.
10: Is that right?
3: Yeah, the whites are good.
10: Okay.
12: Okay, Joshua.
10: Okay.
2: The vanilla one was
10: Joshua,
2: elite.
10: This is a Joshua Perry food take here.
2: I got to ride with Joshua. He was right on the vanilla Frosty was elite. It is not even, it's not even up for discussion.
10: No, it's still there. You could go get it. That's how terrible it is because you don't even go
2: I
10: get it.
2: I had a Frosty period in 8 years. Number five for me, Taco Bell. Nacho fries.
10: Oh, nacho fries. Do love a nacho fry.
2: Yeah.
10: Didn't have them on my list, but very good.
2: Shame on you.
10: Well, I got some fries on here for you.
2: Shame on you.
10: I got some fries on here. Just wait. You're going to find out. I'm not spoiling it, Tyvus.
2: Rally. If it ain't rallies, it's wrong.
10: Oh, well, it's about to be wrong.
12: My number five is a little bit of a hot take. I prefer the McDonald's quarter pounder over the Big Mac. So give me QPC.
2: I agree with you.
12: At number five.
10: I want to say.
2: That ain't no high take because I agree with you.
10: Listen.
2: I ain't had a Big Mac in like 20 years.
10: We are all in agreement because my number four is I had written down before we got into this segment, McDonald's quarter pounder with cheese.
12: Hell yeah.
10: So, dude, I'm right there with you. Throw the Big Mac out as far as I'm concerned. If you got rid of that, I'm good. Don't get rid of that quarter pounder. Don't get rid of that double quarter pounder because truth be told. That's where I'm going.
12: And let's get crazy. Double quarter pounder with cheese and bacon is what I get when I go to McDonald's.
2: Well, it's funny. Absolutely. It's interesting that you two said this because it leads me to my number four. And it's going to make you upset, but it shouldn't.
10: Okay.
2: Because it's better. The Bacon King from Burger King.
12: Oh, I'm not fighting that.
10: Bacon better. King is good.
2: That is essentially a double quarter pounder with cheese with bacon.
10: Oh, you know what?
2: That's fair.
12: I think you shouldn't be allowed to put it on your list, though, because you can't eat the whole thing.
2: Yeah, that is true.
10: That is also, that is a fair point, Dylan. Point to you for that. We're going to do, what was the show that they used to have on ESPN where they awarded points? I would award 1,000 points to you.
12: Around the horn.
10: Around the horn. Can we have points? I want to award you 1,000 points for that. Good job. What's your number four, Dylan?
12: My number four is the Popeye's spicy chicken sandwich. I know you guys say that it used to be better.
2: Yeah,
12: it's still good to me.
2: It's still the best chicken sandwich in the game. It lost it.
10: You know, I have to come clean here. I do love some chicken sandwiches. I don't have a chicken sandwich on my list.
2: Oh, your list is
10: it's flawed. It's good.
2: Actually, the next three things is all chicken related.
10: Okay. My number three, Taco Bell's Cheesy Gordita Crunch.
2: That is pretty good.
10: That thing with the soft shell, the cheese melted in, the hard shell, and then a full on, you get the Baja sauce on it and the lettuce. It'll make you have explosive diarrhea.
2: It's like my favorite thing from Taco Bell.
10: Yeah, it's mine, so that's my number three.
2: But I would take what I'm about to say over this.
10: Okay.
2: And you probably have never experienced it. And it's a shame, because if you went up 71, you get it all the time. The hot and spicy McChicken sandwich from McDonald's. My goodness.
10: Do you know how angry I am that I can't put it on my list? Because I've never had it, Tyvis.
2: I know. They need to bring it to Central Ohio. I don't know if they still got it in Ohio, Cleveland.
10: But you've had it up in Cleveland.
2: When I went up to do the Cleveland show, it was like the number one thing I would stop and
10: this
2: get outside of Chipotle.
10: This is the McChicken, right? They have a spicy version of the McChicken.
2: Yeah, it's delicious.
10: I don't know why we don't have that here. It makes no sense to me. You're right. If I had it, maybe I could have put it on here, but I don't. It's not available here. I haven't had it. Sorry. Dylan, go ahead.
12: My number three, Tyvis alluded to it earlier. The best French fries in the game, Rally's French fries.
2: Bang.
10: Okay.
2: Bang.
10: That's fine. That's good.
12: McDonald's close second.
10: I don't have either of those. I do have fries for my number two.
2: Oh, well, then it's don't say Arby's curly fries.
10: Oh, that's exactly what I'm going to say. I'm exactly going right
2: overrated.
10: There.
2: Overrated.
10: I
2: just give a
10: ball. I don't care what you think.
2: It's overrated.
10: They're not overrated. They're curly.
2: They're overrated.
10: They're curly.
2: Those fries is mid.
10: Do you know what they give you at Arby's if you ask them? You could say, hi, I'd like Arby's curly fries and then a side of cheese to dip it in. And they will give you a cup of hot, gooey cheese.
2: Really?
10: And you should dip the curly fry into the cheese, and your pants explode off your body,
2: really?
10: And you have a Nirvana experience.
2: They got cups of cheese.
10: Yes, they have cups of cheese, and you should do
2: I should go this week.
10: They serve beef and cheddars. Where do you think they get the cheese from? They just take some of that cheddar from the beef and cheddar, and they put it in a cup, and they give it to you.
2: I do that at Culver's.
10: Oh, that's good too. That's a pro move too. I'm just telling you, the curly fries with the cheese. That's my number two. Arby's, thank you.
2: Number two for me. And it could be number one. But number one, y'all know what my number one is because I got an addiction. But number two, the second greatest fast food ever. And they need to bring it back. That Double Down from KFC. Boy.
10: I don't feel like, hang on. I don't feel like we should put ghost items on here.
2: What you mean?
10: That's not available.
2: It was available.
10: It's not now.
2: It's a thing. You said best fast food items of all time. Did you not ask me that?
10: Well, we did, but I thought we were sticking. Okay, that's fair. It's bad on my part. I didn't stipulate current. Because, I mean, Sister's Chicken would have been on here if I had that. But that's gone. You don't even know what it is. Right, because it's gone.
2: Well, a Double Down is something that comes back. It comes and goes. So
10: Sister's Chicken was Wendy's. They started a chicken joint to compete with like KFC.
2: When was this?
10: Back in the 80s. Here.
2: Oh my gosh.
10: Yeah, I know it's before you were alive. Yeah. But anyway, Dylan, number two.
12: Number two for me might be just because I'm obsessed with bacon, and it is the Wendy's Baconator. You get fresh patties of hamburger meat along with six pieces of bacon. Can't beat it. Hmm. Except for one thing.
10: Oh, I got my number one. I'm going to tell you, it's probably going to piss you guys off. Not even a food item.
12: Oh.
10: It's a drink.
12: Don't say Baja Blast.
10: Oh, you know it's what I'm talking about. The Baja Blast. Yes. The Baja Blast. It's what America was founded on. Stuff like that. Yeah. Baja Blast. Does it taste like Baja? No. Does it taste like Blast? Absolutely not. But we're drinking it. It was made just for Taco Bell. It only goes with their food. If you have it with a cheeseburger, it tastes right.
2: Mm.
10: Thank you, Taco Bell, for bringing us Baja Blast.
12: Have you tried having it with a cheeseburger?
10: No, and I never will. And you can't. No, I refuse. I refuse to let that happen. It goes with Taco Bell food. I'm never going to change.
2: A Baja Blast?
10: I will drink that. Yeah, I love Baja Blast.
2: Number one for me. And I want to hear this. We got a voicemail about it, too.
12: Yeah, we could play that next break.
2: Okay. The sweet and spicy wings from Popeyes. I mean, if you haven't had it, don't. Trust me, don't do it. It's going to call you. It, like, you know how in the 80s people was, it was a crack epidemic and everybody couldn't shake it? That's how them wings, I'm telling you, don't really? Do it. Don't do it. Just stay away because they are that good. They be calling me. I feel like Chris Rock on New Jack City. They just keep calling me, man.
12: No, like Tyva said, I was walking around in Walmart. I got an email. It was a voicemail. Someone said something about sweet and spicy wings at Popeyes. I immediately left Walmart, got in my car, went to Popeyes, and got some sweet and spicy wings at Popeyes.
10: So hang on. So Tyvus mentioned it on the air yesterday. Someone listening called our voicemail line.
2: Yes. No.
10: 614-460-8010. No. He's saying you got a voicemail that you saw in your email.
2: No. He talking about... A couple days ago.
12: No, we got another one.
10: We got one yesterday.
12: Yesterday afternoon, we got one.
10: And you got this voicemail. You saw the notification on your email, 614-460-8010, if you want to leave us a voicemail. And then that motivated you to go get these wings.
12: Yep, left the cart, didn't buy the items. Left the store.
10: Same.
12: Went to Popeyes.
10: The power of this radio show to influence the people on this radio show is tremendous.
12: I've always been aware. Me and Tyvus have been in cahoots about the sweet and spicy wings.
10: So you had them before?
12: Oh, yeah.
10: I got to go get them. I got to do it. Dylan, what's your number one? Is that it?
12: Yep. That's it.
10: Wow. What was the one you thought I should have? Did I not have it?
2: Nacho fries from Taco Bell.
10: Yeah, they're fine. But you know what makes them good? You know what makes them good, though?
2: The cheese.
10: They give you the cheese.
2: That's what I'm
10: and
2: telling
10: Arby's
2: you.
10: Arby's does that, too. But they're curly, so they hold more cheese.
2: Man, go on with that.
10: I love a short and curly from Arby's. That's what I call it. Go right and say, give me a short and curly. And they go, get out of here. That's disgusting. Joshua Perry will join us in a few moments. But coming up next, it was a bad start to the preseason for the Cincinnati Bengals. We'll tell you why next. T-Bone and Tyvus on the Fan.
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5: Good Thursday morning to you. Right now, we are heading up towards Delaware County, where we are seeing our first crash of the morning. It's happening just outside of Powell near the Columbus Zoo, affecting that State Route 257 southbound area at East Glick Road. That right shoulder is currently blocked out there for you. Also seeing a crash way up north outside of Sunbury and really by East Liberty, 71 southbound, right before State Route 61. That left lane is blocked out there. I'm 10TV's Brianna Albizu with your Fan.
6: 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I'm a journalist at 10TV News. 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
6: Real nice start to the day out there with a lot of sunshine. Just some passing clouds popping up for the afternoon. We'll see high temperatures in the lower 80s. For tomorrow, some high clouds gradually stream in from the west. We'll call it partly to mostly sunny. Just a touch warmer tomorrow, mid-80s. For The Fan, I'm 10 Weather Impact meteorologist Justin Gertz.
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4: 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No, I've never heard of the band on T-Bone's shirt either. You're listening to T-Bone and Tyvis.
7: You can jump in the YouTube chat. Just go to YouTube, 971 The Fan. T-Bone and Tyvis is where you go. And you could hop in there and talk about, among other things, best fast food items of all time. That's our list topic today. Let's see. Z-Dog in the chat said, Bone, don't forget about Golden Bird Chicken. I don't know what that is.
8: Me neither.
7: Sorry, I don't know. Eddie says, "Big Baja Blast feels weird, but it's pretty much the only one of these fast food exclusive sodas that got popular, so I respect it." Yeah, well, I live on it, so I don't know what to tell you. That's like Brondo in Idiocracy. That's what I drink now. I just exclusively, I put that on plants. I put it on everything.
9: You get, when you get the Baja Blast.
7: Baja Blast has what plants crave.
9: Do you get frozen?
7: No.
9: You just get the drink.
7: Actually, you know what I get? I get the zero. Less calories.
8: It's keeping me.
7: Look at how light and fit it's keeping me right here.
9: Don't start this.
7: They have a zero. I get the zero.
9: Actually, when I go to, I've never really gotten the Baja Blast. I usually get like the, I get the freeze, but like I get the red one. What is it? Water, strawberry or something like that?
7: I don't even know.
9: Cherry freeze?
7: I don't get a freeze. I get a drink.
9: I always get a freeze.
7: Because I'm not like five. I get an actual beverage. I don't get the little freezes for the kids.
8: My daughter does get a freeze every chance.
7: That's what I'm telling you. Then I take it home, I pour some vodka in it, and I make myself a Baja Blasted.
8: Yes. What I do. Yeah, every time we go to McDonald's, Gianna's like, frozen Fanta. I don't care what I'm eating, but frozen Fanta. Yeah. That's what I'm drinking.
7: That's what Abby wants, the same thing. She wants the blue Fanta frozen every single time.
8: Rusty points out in the chat, Tyvis stops at Chipotle 3 times a week and they didn't even get an honorable mention. Yeah, that's messed up.
9: Yeah, no, because I didn't want to go there.
7: That's not fast food,
8: right? Someone mentioned Culver's. I don't know if I would consider that fast food, though. They do have a drive-through.
7: Culver's. If they have a speaker and a drive-through, I would call that a fast food. That's okay.
8: I have more respect for it than to consider it fast food.
9: So recently, I'm upset with Culver's.
7: Why?
9: So I went to Culver's probably twice in the last 2 weeks. Every time I've gone, it's been the longest wait I've ever had in my life.
7: That's how Culver's is.
9: It's unbelievable.
7: Yeah, so they always take a long time.
9: Last time, which was Sunday. I got it Sunday. Not only did I have to wait a long time, they messed my order up. Line was so long that I couldn't.
7: Oh, that's too bad.
9: Like, it was packed on the inside and the drive.
7: See, I hate packed. That.
9: So it was like,
7: dude, they built.
9: They left. They forgot one of my kids' order. So like, we ordered two kids' meal. They gave me one.
7: That's no good.
9: Yeah.
7: Well, see, I have had with Culver's, the one they built in Marysville, they had one, and then they just decided, screw that. They left that one open, and then they built a new one. And then as soon as that one was done, they closed the first one, opened up the second one, because they were right next to each other. The new one, they built that parking lot like three times bigger than the old parking lot. And it's because now that's what you do is you go order, then you pull forward and you sit there for like 15 minutes while you wait for them to bring your food out.
9: Yeah.
7: But when they bring it to you, it's usually right. But that would be, if you wait all that time and you get the wrong order and then you got to go back in. No, that's no good. But at least they're like Chick-fil-A now, where they're all acknowledging that, like, hey, we know there's going to be massive lines for this. So we're putting multiple places for people to like order. And then we know you're going to have to park and wait. And it's very interesting how the fast food places are doing those designs.
8: Do we want to play this Popeye's?
7: Oh yeah, go ahead. Go ahead.
10: This is Charles in Columbus. I'm normally the lunch bitch at work, so I go out and pick up lunch, whatever everybody wants, just because it gets me out of the office. And after this morning's show, I told him, no debate, we're getting Popeye's today. And, Tyvus, you're right. Those sweet and spicy wings are the best. People who said no to getting Popeye's today, I saw them coming back into the office after I'd already ran out. They slap. They're great. Love them. Probably a record day at the Constitution Hall of Popeye's today for them sweet and sweet spicy wings.
7: There you go.
9: There it
7: converted
9: is.
7: Someone else. Look at that.
9: There it is.
7: If only they paid you to do this. What a shocking idea that would be. So the Bengals, they had a fight yesterday in practice. Ja'Marr Chase got into it with a couple of his teammates. It was DJ Turner and Jalen Davis, members of the defense. So, yeah, I don't know. Is that a terrible thing on day one of practice, Tyvus, to get into a fight? Or does that show that the team's fired up and ready to go?
9: I mean, usually the fights don't happen on day one. Like,
7: they're not even in pads.
9: Right. Usually it's, you know, after you've been around this guy for 10 days, you ain't seen your girl or your lover in 10 days, and testosterone builds up and you kind of get upset. That's usually when it happens. Usually it's second week of training camp. To see it on day one, basically what it seemed like to me is, if you fighting day one, there is some guy that you feel like is doing the most. You doing too much. Like, we all just trying to get back into the swing of things, and you out here trying to do too much. You going too hard. You got chill. Like, that's if you get into a fight, that's probably why.
7: Who do you think was doing that more? Do you think that was Ja'Marr Chase going too hard at DJ Turner and Jalen Davis?
9: No.
7: Or do you think it's, that's what I would guess too. Yeah,
9: Ja'Marr Chase is probably like, listen, bro, this is year, five, six for me. Like, I know what I'm going to be ready for. So,
7: well, Ja'Marr Chase, if you didn't see the video, grabbed Turner's helmet
9: and tossed it
7: off and threw way over there. Which I mean, if you're going to go, you might as well just make it theatrical. Have fun with it. But also, the worst news, I think, bigger picture, is that Ja'Marr Stewart carted off the field with a knee injury for the Bengals. So
9: that was nasty.
7: Yeah, I didn't know I was watching a video of a knee injury, and then it just all of a sudden they zoomed in on him. Like, what are we? Oh God!
9: Like, I didn't see it. My wife was like, ew. She was like, "Did you see that dude leg? Oh yeah, he's done." And I was like, "No, I seen Dylan had text us about it, but I didn't see the video." She sent me that video and I seen it. I said, yeah, we'll see him next year. you're not.
7: That did not look.
9: You are not coming back this year.
7: Yeah. I didn't see if there's any update yet, because I'm sure they obviously took him back and did all the scans.
9: They should try to get Jadeveon Clowney. Since the Browns is trying to do it, they should offer him a little bit more cash, because they need a pass rush.
7: Yeah. It looks like, I'm not a doctor, but it definitely looked like it bent the wrong way. I don't know if that's hyperextension or worse, but
8: if they want a pass rusher, they shouldn't get Jadeveon Clowney. He's just a glorified run stopper.
9: Is he considered a bust?
8: I would say. He was supposed to be God's gift to earth.
9: I know.
8: Based off of one play in a bowl game.
7: You know what? He's not a bust, and it's not even because of what he did in the NFL. It's because he took that Michigan guy's helmet off, like smacking him so hard that he knocked his helmet into the stratosphere. That was Jadeveon Clowney, right?
9: When he hit
7: South Carolina
9: hit, it was the greatest play ever.
8: It was like an outback bowl or something.
7: Yeah. So I'm going to say, just based on that, success. Put him, actually, even not it didn't happen in pro football, put him in the Pro Football Hall of Fame.
8: If he makes that same hit and the dude's helmet stays on his head, he's not the number one overall pick.
7: No, I agree with you on that. Then, do you remember the context of that play? Because right before that, there was a play on the sideline where Michigan was like at least a couple inches short of the first down, and it happened right in front of South Carolina's bench, and they measured, and the sticks come out, and you can see the ball is here, and the stick has gone past the ball. There's chain links between the ball and the stick, and the referee's just like, first down. And I believe it was Spurrier that was still there because he's like losing his mind. They're losing their mind. So they call it first down. And the very next play, ball don't lie. Yeah. Helmet popped off. Ball pops out. He justice was served.
9: The guy knocked his helmet off and recovered the fumble.
7: Love that. That is, I mean, that's
9: ridiculous.
7: One of my favorites. That and the Appalachian State kid running back in the Michigan game. Those are my two favorite plays that have ever happened in any Michigan game, not involving Ohio State. 2 minutes away, we will switch gears, talk a little bit of college football, go figure, with Joshua Perry, Big Ten Media Days in Chicago. We will check in with him next. It's T-Bone and Tyvus on The Fan.
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13: As expected, we are still continuing to follow some slowdowns happening over by Canal Winchester. 33 in that westbound direction at Gender Road, still down to 32 miles per hour when it comes to your speeds. But folks, hang on. Once you're passing that area, looks a whole lot better, especially by that 270 and 33 interchange. And hey, for our friends in Madison County, an easy commute 70 eastbound, only a 12-minute commute between 42 to 270. I'm 10TV's Brianna Albizu with your fan.
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7: Now, we usually do the breakdown on Mondays. We did do it this past Monday, but Joshua Perry is out at Big Ten Media Days in Chicago. Yesterday, a bunch of Buckeyes spoke, among others. Joshua joins us now. JP, after hearing all the talk from Ryan Day and Julian Sayin, Jeremiah Smith, etc., do you feel now the expectations are raised for Ohio State, given what you heard yesterday?
20: Well, first off, let me start by saying I really love you guys because I was out to like, almost 1 o'clock, and here we are.
7: Okay? Oh, really?
20: So, yeah, this is the commitment to my boys right here. This is the commitment to the gig because I'm raggedy right now.
7: I'll tell you. I just want to say, forget my question. What did you do last night? Where did you go? What was happening? What happened there? Then we'll get to Buckeye talk.
20: nothing really crazy happened. We had a team dinner, so we were supposed to do this on Monday, and everybody's flights were screwed up. A lot of my colleagues were coming in from the East Coast, and so there were storms that were in Chicago, and so that threw off flights, and those storms kept going to the east. And so, like, for example, I was supposed to fly out Monday afternoon. I didn't fly out until Tuesday morning. And so there were some people on the East Coast that couldn't get out because they had flooding and their airports were all messed up. So they finally got here, some on Tuesday, some yesterday, got here for the first time. And so we did our team dinner last night. It ended up being a 3-hour dinner. So we were at this restaurant from 7:30 until 10:30, which was insane. Like, I looked at my phone and I was like, oh my God, I didn't even realize it was 3 hours. And then, of course, it was like, are we going to go somewhere and get a nightcap? And it's like, yeah, let's do that. And that ended up being another 2.5 hours of everybody catching up and fellowshipping. So my evening ended up dragging on a lot longer than I thought it would. And that's how we got here.
7: Well, we appreciate you being on the show today. That's for sure.
20: Well, I appreciate you guys calling me. To answer your question.
7: No, you don't lie. Don't lie.
20: I love it, guys. To answer your question, though, I actually sat down with Ryan Day, and I did an interview of him. I talked to Julian as well in a one-on-one setting. And Coach Day mentioned this idea of, like, I am impressing on these guys that this is about legacy. Like, that's our mantra right now, is leave a legacy. And he's like, how do you leave a legacy as a player? You perform really well. But he's like, you don't have a legacy at a place like Ohio State if you don't win a ton of games. And so I think their expectations are what they are every year, regardless of the schedule, regardless of Texas early in the year and having to play Indiana and going to USC and playing Iowa and playing Oregon and playing Michigan. They want to leave a legacy. So expectations are high. They know exactly where they need to continue to get better. I think they like the direction the offensive line is going. I think they know the running back room is going to have to perform. They understand what they have to replace on defense, but I think they like the structure there. I think they like the personnel. I think they like the whole staff on that side of the ball. So expectations are exactly where they have always been.
9: Was there anything that you took away from UCLA, Bob Chesney? Obviously, this is his first year in the Big Ten. Was there any takeaways from him? Are you excited about him? Do you think he's going to do well at UCLA? What was your feeling of him?
20: Yeah, I think he's an impressive guy. You know, it's you talk to some coaches and they don't necessarily wow you from a standpoint of, you know, their communication skill and their energy level and just like your ability to buy into what they're selling. Now, that doesn't mean that a guy is going to be a great coach or won't be a great coach if he's not great at that. But impressive right away when you meet him. He was pretty open about their process and how they're building. I know people are doing the Cignetti comps, obviously, following very similar steps and bringing a bunch of players over from JMU. I don't think he necessarily sees it that way. I think he knows what he wants in a program. But the thing that does stand out that both of them have is experience being head coaches. And I think it's really valuable, and that's why he's ready for this job. Nico Iamaliava came back to UCLA, and I heard him speak, and I think both of those guys really like each other. They really trust one another. Nico is trying to rewrite the narrative about how people talk about him. And I said this after last year's media day. I like him as a person. He was very honest about his journey and everything that happened at Tennessee. And I think he's self-aware. And I think he dislikes that people think he's kind of a villain in this thing. But Chesney talked about his development. He talked about wanting to be better. They're a really interesting team for me. I don't know how much better they're actually going to be this year, but I do think they're going to be better. It's because they have a veteran quarterback who feels like he has a lot to prove. But Bob Chesney coming in is a guy who, like, he's done the job before, and he knows what he's up against, and I think he's got a great plan for his program.
7: Joshua Perry joining us, the Bryant Heating and Cooling Systems Fan Guest Hotline. Day 3 of the Big Ten Media Day continues on today. I believe Michigan, among other programs, scheduled to have their media availability. What's been the talk? What's been the number one, like, non-on-the-field type of thing that you've heard? Is it the Save College Sports Act? Is it 2014 playoff? Like, what's been the, I don't know what the right term is, scuttlebutt around the Big Ten Media Days, Joshua? What have you been hearing?
18: Yeah, I mean, I think there's, you mentioned Michigan being there today. Like, I do think there are a lot of people who have talked about, like, how weird that whole thing has been. Like, the amount of success that they have had in multiple sports, despite it kind of being a dumpster fire. And so you got Kyle Whittingham, who is a very uninteresting type of coach. He's a very good coach, but he's mature and an adult, and that was very purposeful in the type of personality that they were going for. You know, I want to hear just his perspective on being the guy who has to walk in there and, like, had nothing to do with all this stuff, but they're inheriting some, you know, he's inheriting some issues he's got to fix and a quarterback he needs to get right. To your point about the Save College Sports Act, I caught up with Tony Petitti and I'm like, do you get a break? And he's like, no, I've been to Washington. I can't remember the exact number of times, but he said in the last 40 months, like, he's been there over 20 times. And I'm like, you

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1: Maybe 10 years ago.
2: Joshua, I want to ask you about Jalen McClain. You know, when you look around the Big Ten and you see all these other safeties, and it just seems like they get a lot of hype. But Jalen McClain is a guy that's been pretty consistent, been a pretty good player on this defense. Do you think by the end of this season, he can be looked at as the best safety in the Big Ten?
1: I think. Now, I will say, like, there are some really good players in the secondary throughout the conference. So, you know, it's going to be a little bit of a battle, but listening to him talk and listening to Coach Day talk, like, I think part of the expectation is that he's going to have to take that big step. Like, replacing Caleb is no small task for this defense. And so there are a lot of guys who are maybe going to have to punch above their weight a little bit earlier than people anticipate. It's like, once again, it's a unique setup for this team, because I think that you want to be playing your best ball by the end of the year, but you can't be, you know, young, and you can't be unfinished early because of how many good teams that they play and when they play them, like playing Texas early in the year. So he'll be a guy to look out for when it comes to that. Like, you would love for him to be one of the top guys by the end of the year, but you also need him to be very productive and very confident early on in the year too, just because of the way the schedule sets up.
3: JP, thank you for getting up early. I know you had a long night last night. I hope there's some coffee nearby. I know you're a fan of the iced coffees like I am, so hopefully you get
1: this
3: a couple of those.
1: This is what I'm going to do. I'm going to go downstairs. There is a great gym in the basement of this hotel. Mm. I'm going to work out. That's going to give me the energy. Then I'm going to go get a big fat-ass coffee, just a black coffee, and I'm going to drink that, and then I'll be good. Because once I'm done with my day, I can sleep in the Uber, I can sleep on the plane, I can sleep in the car back to the house, and I can sleep when I get home. I'll do all the sleeping when it's time to sleep. We're getting the day started off the right way.
3: There you go.
2: Guys being dudes, man. Look at you.
3: Get you fired up.
2: Just a guy being a dude.
3: Right there. All right. We'll talk soon, Joshua. Thanks again.
1: All right. Appreciate you guys. Take care.
3: There you go. Joshua Perry on the Bryant Heating and Cooling Systems fan guest hotline. Blue Jackets and or the NHL announced a really dumb decision yesterday. We'll talk about it next. T-Bone and Tyvus on the Fan.
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6: The right shoulder is now closed after a crash by South Linden right before you're hitting downtown Columbus. Once again, 71 in that southbound direction at 17th Avenue. So if you're heading out towards the fair right now, especially from that north side, this could impact you. We're looking at about 31 miles per hour when it comes to your speeds. An 11-minute delay already for your Thursday. Maybe take 23, 315, or even Cleveland Avenue to head downtown. I'm 10TV's Brianna Albizu with your fan.
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12: Yeah, it's going to be a fun time out there. We'll be out there Thursday and Friday of next week. So, I forget when the doors open. I think they usually open later in the show when we're there. But If you're coming out to that, come say hi, obviously. But, we'll be out there broadcasting live. We're not sure who we're going to get yet, but we'll get some guests on, hopefully see which coaching staff members want to, hop on with us, but we'll get to talk to them when we're out there next week. So it should be a good time. And yeah, the season's starting. That's where we're at right now. Getting ready to go. So I saw this yesterday. The news bothered me greatly about Bob McKelligut no longer being a part of the Blue Jackets broadcast and Blue Jackets deciding essentially to pipe in the TV broadcast to the radio product, which it never works and sounds bad. Do we have a voicemail about this, Dylan? Do we have someone that wanted to jump on and talk about that?
13: Yes, sir.
12: All right, let's hear it.
14: Hey, T-Bone and Tyvus. This is Harlan from South Carolina. I just wanted to say that I think what the Blue Jackets did to Bob McKelligut is an absolute travesty. He has worked there 17 years, and they just decide, okay, we're going to run the TV broadcast over the radio feed, which also, I can imagine, makes life not easy for anybody running that broadcast on the radio side. But I just think it's awful. I think Bob is a absolute great broadcaster, and I'm going to miss him. He was my favorite voice to listen to for the Jackets, hands down.
12: Yeah, it's too bad. Thank you for the call, Harlan. That's just, I don't understand why, one, from what I saw in the reporting, I don't know if this is accurate. So if it's wrong, they can correct me on it. But the reporting I saw was that he found out maybe like 90 minutes before the announcement was made, which, number one, amateur hour, Bush League stuff there. Two, you're getting rid of a guy who has, I think he's done a great job being on the air, all that stuff. Bob is a great broadcaster. But it's also the point that you're telling your audience essentially, yeah, don't listen on the radio, basically, because we don't care about the radio.
15: That's pretty much.
12: And that's just, you don't understand who you are, Blue Jackets. You are not appointment viewing in this town. People do not plan their lives around your now 84 games that you have because the NHL expanded from 82 to 84. They don't.
15: Nationwide is always packed.
12: No, I know. Well, yeah, with who? A lot of people from zip codes that reside in whatever town of whatever team is playing there that night. Or a lot of people who are fans of the... Why is it that half the time when the other team scores, it sounds just like when the Jackets score, except there's no cannon, there's no horn. Like, that's... That's not a testament to you building this fan base. That's a testament to you cashing checks. You're able to take ticket money because lots of people are glad to travel to Columbus to come in and watch a team like the Bruins that they can't get tickets for in Boston, but they can come out here and watch them. And that's almost cheaper than trying to get actual tickets there. So they'll do that, or they just live here or around here. It's close enough because they have massive fan bases. The Jackets have to realize you're not appointment viewing. So a lot of people don't sit around the TV going, ooh, I got to watch all 84. What they do is they live their lives and they flip on the radio occasionally to hear what you're doing. And you had a guy in Bob McElligott who actually, I thought, pretty accurately told the story. Now, and this is no shot at anybody on TV. Steve Mears, Jody Shelley do a great job on TV. They should be allowed to do a TV broadcast. This is going to sound bad, folks, because they're going to be doing it for the TV, and they should.
15: I do wonder how, you know, Jody feels about it, how they feel about the fact that they got to switch up their approach maybe a little bit, or maybe they told them, no, just do your thing. Maybe. Well, I wonder what that conversation was like.
12: It's either going to be they're going to do the TV broadcast and it's going to suck on the radio, or they're going to try to compensate for the radio audience who now doesn't have a dedicated radio broadcast. And then that all... Have you listened to Paul Keel's call a basketball game? Paul is amazing at everything he does, right?
15: But oh, yes.
12: If you've never heard Paul Keel's call a basketball game on our radio station, listen to that and then go flip on ESPN and listen to their college basketball broadcast. Paul is sitting there going, you know, he's breaking down Mobley now on the left wing. Now that's over. That, like, it's nonstop action. Paul cannot stop talking because that's how you paint the picture.
15: Mm-hmm.
12: You go to the college basketball broadcast on ESPN and it's like, oh, Dick Vitale's here, you know, zooming in from wherever he's hanging out. Let's chat with him. Oh, hey, here's a random celebrity. Let's talk with them. Hey, did you see the new Odyssey came out? Like, they don't even talk about the game because the game's on. You can watch it. They do a completely different broadcast on TV than you have to do on radio. Same thing with hockey. It's night and day difference. So you're either going to make the TV audience annoyed by the way they have to change their broadcast, or you're just going to ignore the radio audience. And the only reason to do this is because you're cheap. It's not because you think you're offering the best product for your fans. So, once again, the Jackets signify to their fans, we don't care about you. We care about our bottom line being as robust as possible. And I think that's sad. So, whatever, man.
15: It is. I mean,
12: the slow decline of modern society. I don't know what it is.
15: Maybe it sucks. Maybe the Blue Jackets are so good on the ice this year that it's not going to matter. Fans will just be excited because the Jackets are good.
12: That'd be nice. I hope so. How's the offseason been?
15: That could save it all.
12: They signed Fantilli yet? I saw Macklin Celebrini got his deal done.
15: I saw that too.
12: What are we waiting for? Carlson's done. Celebrini's done. Bedard's done.
1: Yeah.
12: Fantilli's right there. You know the numbers now. Get it done. It's a joke.
15: You worried about it not getting done?
12: I am. No. Okay. They'll get it done. Okay. And I'm sure it'll work out. And it's just, this organization has not, what have they told us in 25 years? What have they showed us that they actually care about the fans? If anything, this 25-year celebration they did reminded us of how awful this franchise has been when they're bringing back luminaries from the team where you're like, oh yeah, I remember that guy. I remember when we thought, well, we'll certainly have players that'll be more memorable than that. And then it's like, no, not really. A lot of them.
1: I don't want to hear it. They swept the Lightning 7 years ago, okay?
12: Dude.
1: All right?
12: Swept them.
1: That happened. Okay?
12: Their high point are most good franchises, like mediocrity. You know what I mean? Like
1: a first round one?
12: A first round series and then an exit? That is like the high point of Jackets. That is peak Jackets.
15: But well,
12: if you were the Bruins,
15: don't go up 71 and talk about the Browns. Then.
12: Well, that's a favorable comparison, right? By the way, the Browns have a dedicated radio broadcast. Just want to point that out. I know it's different because
15: we can't cut the Browns radio network.
12: Yeah, that might affect somebody. That's how I feel for Bob today. Bob McElligott did not deserve that. That is BS.
15: Baker notes.
12: Baker's like, Baker runs the board when you do that. So he's like, yes, please.
15: Yeah, no, they can't cut that out.
1: I wish Bob at least would have known this was coming and had gotten to say a proper goodbye on the air.
12: Well, yeah, that would have been things like classy organizations would have done is made this decision well before the end of the season, so he could have done that if he wanted to.
15: We should bring him on the show and say,
12: I say Mondays. What time do we have him on? Was it 7:20? Let's have him on. Mondays with Bob McElkin. I think that'd be a great segment. I'd love to hear from Bob every Monday. This team, hey, it's been 18 games in a row that they've just kind of been muddling around. Yeah, that'll be fun. What a stupid organization. All right, Jeremiah Smith made a shocking announcement yesterday. Details in not in 2 minutes. Wrong time. Details next. T-Bone and Tyvus on the Fan.
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26: I'm Yolanda Harris. I'm a journalist at 10TV News. I don't just report about our community. I belong to it. And that's why we care so deeply about getting it right. And when local journalism is done right, it moves. It moves you to act, to verify, to volunteer. And yes, it moves your heart through the kind of human storytelling that stays with you wherever you are. 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
4: Good morning. I'm Dylan Gonzalez. Ryan Day, Jeremiah Smith, Julian Sain, and Jalen McClain spoke at Big Ten Media Days in Chicago yesterday. Here's Jeremiah Smith on if the tough 2026 game schedule affects preparation.
5: It don't affect preparation. 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So, I mean, we got bangers every week, so we got to be prepared. So, yeah.
4: On the diamond, the Guardians defeated the Reds 6-1 to clinch the season series 4-2 against their in-state rival and win the Ohio Cup. 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
6: 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It's just T-Bone.
13: We are driving. We are driving.
27: We like driving. We like driving.
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13: We are eating.
12: 614-460-8010 is the voicemail number. Number of you have reached out. Jackets getting rid of longtime radio voice Bob McKelligan, which of course we had him on the show all last year. I think we should have him on this year too. If he wants to come on, he's always welcome. Put it that way. Do we have any more? Do we get another voicemail about the Jackets moving on from Bob?
1: We did, but it was not safe for air.
12: Oh, well, okay, yes. Then we'll leave that for now.
1: Yes.
12: I could
1: edit it, but I don't want to encourage that in the future. Like, please don't curse on the voicemail. We can't air it.
12: Well, unless you bleep everything out, which I mean, but yeah, it's hard to do that when we're all on the air. But yeah, anyway, point being, yeah, that's
15: I don't want to encourage
12: a lot of frustration.
15: AKA, he don't want to do extra work.
12: That sounds about right. So Jeremiah Smith, he was speaking yesterday at Big Ten Media Day. First of all, I like that we had Ryan Day talked, Julian Sain talked, Jeremiah Smith talked, like. I know in the past, Jeremiah Smith, I wouldn't say he's been quiet. He just lets his play do the talking for him.
15: Yes.
12: Right? Julian Sain has had the, oh man, he's so cool. He's laid back. Seeing these guys step up and have more of a leadership role, I think that's important.
15: Yeah. Right? I know that's something.
12: What this team has to do.
15: That's something that they've been working on, especially with JJ, since for 2 years. I mean, I remember when I did the spring game when I was on the sideline.
12: Yes.
15: So that was 2 years ago, not this year, last year's spring game. And they were like, when I was talking to them, they was like, yeah, I want you to go talk to JJ. because we're trying to get him to be more open and more vocal. So please do interviews with him and talk with him.
12: Okay.
15: So I made it my mission, which the Big Ten wanted to talk to him anyways, but I made it my mission to talk to him and just joke with him and get him open up. And you could tell that if you go have a conversation with him now, you see him doing more stuff, you know, where he's doing more talking. You see him doing more interviews, more social media, stuff like that. So he's really been working on that part of his life. And it's good to see him maximize it here at Media Day.
12: Yeah, I think it's a very good thing that that's occurring. This is a funny interaction he had where he broke some news, folks. I don't know if you were aware of this, but this is his third year, so he's technically eligible for the NFL draft, and he reflected on the idea that this might be his last year at Ohio State.
7: Kind of sad a little bit, I should say. Kind of sad, but I'm going to give it everything I got.
8: So, what is it? What is it?
7: Yeah, you know my stuff. I know, but I think it's time.
12: The reporters reminded him, you could come back if it's so sad for you to not to leave Ohio State. You could come back. You have more eligibility. He said, nah, I think it's time for me to move on. So
1: not just one more year, but two now.
12: Right. Oh, yeah. Because 5 for 5. Arby's. But why didn't that get sponsored by Arby's? Which, by the way, I saw somebody bring this up. What are we calling the people who, because, you know, we used to say like, oh, he's a redshirt senior.
15: Fifth year senior.
12: Yeah, that just seems, because you're a senior and now we're going to have fifth.
1: Yeah, I saw senior, fifth year senior, fifth year super senior.
12: Yeah, I just feel like fifth year senior is kind of basic. Couldn't we come up? I mean, everything else is freshman, sophomore, junior, senior. Can't we come up with another word? Where'd all those come from?
15: Senior.
12: Pizza.
1: Senior citizen. Go get a job.
12: Sure. I don't know. Extra senior.
15: GTFO.
12: Yeah. Well, he won't have to worry about that because he's not going to be here past his junior year. But Jeremiah Smith also was talking about how his dream school was not Ohio State.
9: I mean, growing up, my dream school was Alabama. When Nick Saban was there, they wasn't recruiting me, though. So, I mean, it is what it is. But I always wanted to go to Bama growing up. Yeah, that was crazy. I mean, I always dreamed about going to Alabama because a lot of guys at that time from South Florida was going to Bama and having success, like Amari Cooper, Jerry Jeudy, Calvin Ridley, guys like that. Then I got the offer. I think I committed to Ohio State, too. That's why they stopped, and they thought it was no chance. So, yeah.
12: Wow. You imagine hearing that if you're a Bama fan?
15: Oh, they kicking, they said.
12: Oh, I wanted to go there, but they never. Wait a minute. They stopped calling me.
15: Was Saban there when he got?
12: Yeah, 3 years ago would have been,
1: because him and Julian Sand are in the same class, aren't they?
12: Yeah, like as far as because Julian Sand was Julian Sand, like signed up and got there in December.
1: Yeah,
12: and then Saban announced he was retiring
15: anyway.
12: No, well, that's true. Maybe, but the point that's being made
1: with them.
12: He's saying when Saban was there, he wanted to go there. So, like, how long were they recruiting anybody of that stature? They're recruiting you from, like, I don't know, fourth grade, whatever. Like, I'm just saying,
15: they do that.
12: The entire time he's been in the process of getting recruited, it was all Nick Saban and that recruiting machine.
15: What happened to the baby Grunk?
12: And he said, he's still around.
15: A little tight end that committed to, like, six different colleges.
12: You know what? I just saw something with him. There was a local restaurant here in town. They are like,
15: what they do.
12: It was like a Middle Eastern food place. I don't remember exactly which type of cuisine, but this, I saw that they were doing like an Instagram video, and there was this kind of like douchey looking teenager on it. And I'm like, who is this kid that they have on this thing? And then I realized it was baby Gronk, like eating the food. They apparently paid him to come over and
15: Madden Miguel.
12: All right. Let him live. How old is this dude? Cause he's been like
15: seventh grader.
12: Do we think there's any chance he's any good as an actual football player? The baby Gronk stuff?
15: No.
12: Probably not.
15: No.
1: I feel like
12: I'm just saying, like, that's what he's turned into is, like, let's go get paid while I can because everybody wants me to come over and endorse my product.
1: I can't think of a time that we've heard of a middle schooler and then they actually pan out in college football.
12: That's
1: like, remember Jimmy Clausen?
12: Oh, I do. Yeah, he looked like an ostrich. That guy had a weird face.
1: I was told about Jimmy Clausen when he was in, like, seventh grade. And then he went to Notre Dame, and what'd he do there?
12: Nothing. Oh, I trust me. There's you guys aren't old enough to remember
15: like
12: the
15: fourth or fifth round pick to the. He went to the Panthers. He got number two. Cam Newton got drafted. Cam Newton wanted to get number two, and he wanted to pay him for it. And Jimmy Clausen told him to give me $1 million. And Cam Newton said, nah, I'm going to just wear number one.
12: That's
15: and
12: a smart call.
15: He said, since you want to do that, I'm going to be so good that you're not even going to be thought of anymore.
1: Yeah.
15: And nobody thinks that Jimmy Clausen don't work because Cam Newton's. Was that good.
1: You know what? If I was Jimmy Clausen, I would have asked for $1 million too because no team was going to give me $1 million. So yeah, that was his only shot.
12: That was his shot. He right.
15: He also was drafted on the old CBA. So.
12: Oh, that's well, fair enough. Maybe he made
15: Cam
12: more money
15: Newton
12: than we
15: was
12: think.
15: The first of the new CBA.
12: Yeah, that's right. Speaking of quarterbacks, here's Julian saying he talked about a little strategy that Mickey Marotti had over there at Ohio State where they had him and Jeremiah Smith paired up together for workouts.
8: He's a professional in the way he trains, and it's been a lot of fun that Coach Mick has kind of had us together, lifting together, and you know, to be able to see the way he works and the way he trains and how hard he goes, it's pretty cool.
12: Everyone who has seen Julian Sain this offseason says like he's definitely added some bulk to his frame, like muscle. Like he's trying to be a little bit more sturdy back there, withstand some of the hits he might have to take.
15: No, because he's planning on running this year.
12: And that too.
15: He better get down, but it might be a time where you know we need that extra yard. You got to drop the shoulder one time.
12: What do you think happens with when Arthur Smith looks at what he's got there? Do you think that's kind of the design? Like, do you think he's going to want to? Obviously, he likes to run the football, but given that
15: what they run like a design quarterback run,
12: yeah,
15: no.
12: You don't think so?
15: No.
12: Okay.
15: He ain't. Who you think he is? Justin Fields?
1: Not even a little read option.
15: No.
12: I'm talking about in short yardage.
15: No.
12: Urban used to love that.
15: No.
12: Where he had, you know, you have that advantage when you have a guy who can run the football just straight up the middle. You don't think they're doing that with him? Like
15: I don't.
12: It's second and two from the goal. Second and goal.
15: Get Tavian.
12: 2 yard line.
15: Get Tavian in there.
12: With that, why? Why is it like we always have to bring in another guy for like goal line situation? Why can't Julian just pop in there?
1: By the way,
15: what is Julian's best ability?
12: Throwing the football.
15: Okay.
12: But he's a quarterback. He's not a place kicker.
15: We'll put that in harm's way.
12: No, he's not. I'm just saying he's not a place kicker. He's a football player.
15: Get somebody else in there.
12: I don't. Okay.
1: By the way, I feel the need to defend myself. So digital put me in a bad situation again. Thank you guys upstairs.
12: What'd they do?
1: They clipped me on Sunday.
15: Yes.
1: Basically, so me and Reimer were talking about how Chris Carter said that he compares to Justin Fields and Patrick Mahomes.
12: Well, the Pat Mahomes, we talked about on the air on Friday, how that was kind of an insane compare. Or maybe we talked about it on Monday.
1: Yeah. And I basically said, hey, pump the brakes on that. Tavian, we see the traits, but he's raw. He played at Bell Fountain, which is Division III. He probably needs some time to develop. And it turned into, oh man, every time Dylan talks, he craps on Tavian St. Clair and Bell Fountain.
12: Is that
1: and
12: the rep you're getting now?
1: Yeah, I guess. I hate Tavian St. Clair just because I think it's weird that anyone wants Tavian over Julian saying this upcoming season.
12: Yes.
1: Does not mean that insane. I hate Tavian St. Clair. I never said that. I just said, hey, maybe he needs 2 years to develop before he gets the starting job. That's all. And maybe, I don't know, do people forget that in Justin Fields' last full season here, he threw for 40 touchdowns and only 3 interceptions? Like, sorry for thinking that Tavian St. Clair maybe is not going to do that.
12: Well, thinking that this
1: year. Or be the greatest quarterback in the NFL.
12: Well, just thinking like this year, he may not be there
1: yet. Yeah, he's not ready, is all I was saying. Maybe he's not ready. Oh, man.
15: You said they put this on Twitter.
1: They put it on Facebook.
12: Wow, they blasted you out there.
1: Yes.
15: You know what I'm about to do? I'm about to go comment under it and say, this guy hates us.
12: Oh, put us in there. When you say it, you put us in there. That's
15: this guy.
12: You know there's going to be a bunch of dudes who have like Oakley sunglasses in their profile picture.
15: He's
12: just like, yes.
15: At the flagship for the Buckeyes and he hates us.
12: He hates us. Please do it. Please do it. You're going to love it, Dylan. It's going to be so much fun. All right. This Kyle Shanahan wreck thing, him getting in that car accident, continues to be weird. We'll give you the latest on it next. T-Bone and Tyvus on the Fan.
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14: Way up north by East Liberty, which is outside of Sunbury. We are still watching an incident for you. 71 southbound, a little bit slower. That left lane is still blocked right before you're hitting State Route 61. At least some better news. If you're heading out towards the Columbus Zoo and Aquarium right now, outside of Powell, we had a crash that finally cleared up in your area. State Route 257 south at East Cliff Road. That right shoulder is officially back open for you. I'm 10TV's Brianna Albizu with your...
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30: Real nice start to the day out there with a lot of sunshine. Just some passing clouds popping up for the afternoon. We'll see high temperatures in the lower 80s. For tomorrow, some high clouds gradually stream in from the west. We'll call it partly to mostly sunny. Just a touch warmer tomorrow, mid-80s. For The Fan, I'm 10 Weather Impact meteorologist Justin Gertz.
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1: You know what I was doing 8 years ago today?
0: What were you doing, Tyvus?
1: 8 years ago today, Dylan, do you know what I was doing?
3: You were eating a KFC double down sandwich.
0: Absolutely.
3: Double.
0: Sounds great.
3: No.
0: Delicious.
1: No. I was getting ready. I was actually in camp, and I was reminded because I was going on Facebook to go hate on you. But before I got there. Before I got there.
0: It's the most boomer thing you've ever said. I was going on Facebook to hate on you. Go ahead.
1: Yeah. Before I got to, you know, they'd be like, this day in history, 8 years ago. And it was me at San Francisco's training camp. So I was like, man, that was when life was good, man. You know, you had to worry about getting cut every week. But outside of that, you know, financially. Whew.
0: Dylan, do you hear that? Back when life was good.
3: Yes.
0: Back when life was good. That's right. Yeah, back when every week it was like,
1: back when I had my passion, you know?
0: Or won't I have a job? Will I or won't I have teammates who support me, or will they try to rip my head off? No. Now, where he gets to live a life of luxury, he hangs out with us for 3 hours, then goes home. He's got a beautiful family. He's got big car that he borrows from Cardale Jones whenever he feels like it. Back when all that he's got a great life now. Great life.
1: I don't.
0: A celebrity in two cities, Columbus and in Cleveland, celebrity. You are known in both. Celebrity.
1: Celebrity. I'm like, you know, I'm like the president in Cleveland. You just say my name and bang.
0: Bang. What happens?
1: Whatever you want.
0: You get shot.
1: So no?
0: Bang. Is that what happens? I don't know what happens.
3: Tyvus, you don't want to hear this. But even though you leave your MVP trophy from your national championship game up in Cleveland, you are probably more beloved in the city of Columbus than Cleveland, even though you're from there.
0: Oh, you're here. You were with the Buckeyes.
3: Yes.
0: And obviously there's lots of Buckeye fans in Cleveland, but they weren't there for it. All of, you know, I mean, it happened here. We all here valued you. We remember you.
3: You know, maybe if the Browns wouldn't have cut you and they would have let you play a game with them.
0: Yeah.
3: That would be different. But
0: like when that time when you got to throw out the first pitch and they were like, please welcome guy who just got cut. Tyvus Powell. That's your claim to fame up there. Here.
1: I should have waited till after I threw out the first pitch.
0: That's right.
3: How many?
0: Well, that's what a classy organization would have done.
3: We all know how many times you got cut in Seattle.
4: Didn't the Seahawks release you twice?
3: But how many times did you get cut in your career?
1: See, the San Fran thing was funny because it was a thing where I got cut like every week. It was ridiculous.
0: You got cut every week?
1: Yeah, it was ridiculous. I couldn't stand it.
0: Remember, Dylan, this was the good times.
1: Why do you
0: good
1: think times? No.
0: When he was in San Francisco, the good times. Every week I was cut and then rehired.
1: Hold on, let me explain.
0: Okay.
1: So this good is times. Why I told you, I know me and Adam Peters, I know him like on the first day basis because I see him literally every week. So what was happening was, I think this was the year I started at one game. So that was 18 maybe? I can't remember when it was. But anyways, that year Jimmy had got hurt.
0: Jimmy who?
1: Garoppolo.
0: Oh, okay.
1: You know, Jimmy was the starting quarterback. He got hurt that year. So CJ Beathard was the starter.
0: And get it right. CJ Beathard, please. Come on. That's his name. Let's say it wrong. CJ Beathard, our guy. Go ahead.
5: Deep throat DP.
0: Him too. Yeah. He's great, great player.
1: Anyways.
0: Big fan of the Nixon administration.
1: He ended up getting hurt as well.
0: Yeah.
1: So Nick Mullins became the starting quarterback, right?
0: The Mall Dog, yeah.
1: So
0: right.
1: What happened was they had to go out and sign another quarterback.
0: Oh, and so then they needed.
1: So what happened?
0: All
1: was,
0: these extra bodies.
1: You know, you only get 53 people on the roster.
0: I've heard that.
1: So what happened was, 1 week he would be up, the next week I wouldn't be. So they would have to cut you from active and bring you back on Monday
0: so
1: to
0: you
1: put
0: were
1: you
0: the,
1: on practice
0: you were
1: squad.
0: The cut man.
1: So him and I kept rotating. One of us got cut every week.
0: Again, it was the best of times for Tyvus
1: Powell. No, the good thing is this: they cut me on a Friday. So if they cut you on a Friday, your salary was guaranteed for the week. So that's why Tuesday, 4 p.m. deadline, Eastern Standard Time. If you make it and you look at your phone and it say that, your salary is at least guaranteed. So I'm getting $20,000 that week, no matter what. They could cut me all they want, but on Friday,
0: that's good.
1: I'm getting 20 bands. So that's why it was a good time. Now, they bring you back and they sign you on practice squad. All right, now that $20,000 go to $5,000. But it was the game that you played.
0: I love how every week they just, this was the Niners front office looking. Yeah. They're like, who do we have? Tyvis Powell.
6: Suck him. Suck him. Suck him.
0: And they're like, no, bring him back. He's good. And
1: then I can't remember.
0: And then like the Wednesday or Thursday.
1: I got to figure out get who you the quarterback was. Him and I rotated like every other week. One of us got cut and brought back on practice squad.
0: That's too bad. You know what, though? I get it. You were in the moment. You were there wearing the Niners gear. You and Sherm were there hanging out.
1: Who is that?
0: Richard Sherman.
1: Never heard of him.
0: Yeah, sure. Call of Duty. Guy you play the duty with.
1: Never heard of him.
0: Okay, that's good.
1: You're talking about the guy that I carry all the time?
0: That guy? Yeah, that guy. Yep, exactly. So speaking of the Niners, Kyle Shanahan got in this car accident back, what was it, July 11th, I think it was.
1: Yeah.
0: And then the information didn't come out till almost 2 weeks later that he had been in this car accident. And it was only released on the Saturday that they were going to, like the next day, I think they were going to do their introductory press conferences for training camp. So Kyle Shanahan would be there visibly injured and also apparently in concussion protocol and not able to do the job as head coach. So that's why they have Mr. Nose Candy as their assistant or their alternate head coach. I can't remember his name, but the dude who used to be the assistant. He was the assistant with the Dolphins that was doing blow right on the... right on the table. Yeah. Now he's the interim head coach for the Niners.
1: Was he messing
0: Niners.
1: With like a, was it a stripper or something?
0: I feel like there was something involved. I think that she's the one who posted the video. Yeah, I think you're right. Anyway, fun organization.
1: He must they pay his fine.
0: Apparently not. Either way. So Kyle Shanahan, this news comes out and there's been reporting about it because initially, remember, it was, yeah, but he wasn't at fault. He was just a victim of a car accident. It was his 21-year-old that was in the other car that was the victim.
1: Oh, they said that?
0: Oh, yeah.
1: I never
0: and
1: knew
0: then
1: that part.
0: The police report said that it was her. And so that was what was initially reported. Then he, to his immense credit,
1: said
0: came out and said,
1: him.
0: I got to put my hand up. That's wrong. I was the one who was in the car that I was at fault. I went across the center line or whatever happened. He was in a head-on collision. Violent enough that it had 40 stitches across his head because I guess the visor hit him in the face.
1: He got a concussion. Yeah,
0: broken ribs
1: or something like that.
0: Some other broken bones too. But anyway, so he said, no. The police report got that wrong. Then the police came out and said, oh, it was a clerical error. The multi-million-dollar head coach that may have been at fault. We oopsied and we blamed it on a 21-year-old. So
1: he was frustrated with Brandon Ayuk not being there.
0: So. What I found interesting was, one, he was enabled to come clean if he wanted to on who was actually at fault in the accident. That's not usually something that happens. No reporters really dug in on this. No one really got to the bottom of it. Chris Sims was talking about this, and he brought up specifically Adam Schefter's role in this because Adam Schefter didn't report anything on this until the Niners put out a statement saying this was happening. Schefter had an article up on ESPN like 2 minutes later. So he clearly knew about it, but didn't report it any sooner. Here's what Chris Sims had to say about that.
6: I still see people, getting mad at Adam Schefter a little bit too. And I go, hey, again, Adam Schefter might not be his best friend, but Adam Schefter is a really good friend to Kyle Shanahan. I know it is, but what we talked about, he's known Kyle since he was a teenager. Right? So he called Adam Schefter as a friend to go, hey, I got an accident. I'm messed up. I don't want you to hear from other people. You've known me forever, and I'm letting you know as my buddy, right? And it wasn't a media type thing there.
0: Okay. So in that case, then, Adam Schefter.
1: Everybody just doing the Diana Rossini.
0: I was absolutely right.
1: That was going on.
0: It's no better. Everybody ripped Diana Rossini, and she can't ever work again because she has personal relationships with a coach, and it's inappropriate. And I agree, that is wildly inappropriate and should not be happening. Vrabel should also be punished for that, but that's a whole other thing.
1: With you media members.
0: Dude.
1: Y'all do stuff like this.
0: I don't know how you can't look at the same thing here.
1: I can't stand y'all.
0: Don't get me started. You're in the media, too. All I know is Diana Rossini, rightfully so, has been ripped to shreds over her relationship with Mike Vrabel. But guys like Adam, and this is what we said at the time, there are guys in this business who have personal relationships, not physical, intimate relationships, but close enough relationships that it calls into question their ability to report accurately. And Adam Schefter, if what Chris Sims is saying is true, then Adam Schefter is clearly just as compromised as her. Because the whole problem with Diana Rossini, once you get past the, there was an affair, it looks like something inappropriate happened there. The bigger issue and why she doesn't have a job. There's lots of people who cheat on their spouses who work in the NFL, in the media. The reason she doesn't have a job is because you can't trust her reporting. How can you trust Adam Schefter's reporting if that's what he does?
1: You know what? You should get on Rothman and Ice. What day they had
0: time? I'll go tell him to his face.
1: You should get on there and be like, you know what? Special guest, we got T-Bone in from T-Bone and Tyvus. Schefty, he's got a question for you. And you should ask him.
0: Yeah, see what he says.
1: And see that's what his answer is.
0: I'm actually going to call in. I'll get in the YouTube chat and I'll use my famous YouTube handle.
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0: Thank you. The SEC defenders in the media are out in force. Not all of them have their facts straight, though. You'll hear from one of them next. T-Bone and Tyvus on the Fan.
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8: Way up north by East Liberty, which is outside of Sunbury, we are still watching an incident for you. 71 southbound, a little bit slower. That left lane is still blocked right before you're hitting State Route 61. At least some better news. If you're heading out towards the Columbus Zoo and Aquarium right now, outside of Powell, we had a crash that finally cleared up in your area. State Route 257 south at East Cliff Road. That right shoulder is officially back open for you. I'm 10TV's Brianna Albizu with your
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1: Whoa, whoa, whoa.
0: The podcast is there for you. Hold on. Podcast is there for you, brought to you by our friends at Capital Ford of Columbus. 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
1: Yes, we do.
0: Okay, go ahead. Sorry.
1: Chris Loomis says that I hate the Hawkeyes. Where did he get that from? First of all, I'll have you know, one of my closest NFL buddies is a Hawkeye.
0: Who's that?
1: Greg Maben, who I just talked to yesterday, actually. So I love the Hawkeyes. I got no issue with the Hawkeyes. Plus, I never lost to them. So therefore, there's no beef there. Any team that I've never lost to, there's impossible for me to beef with them.
3: And then you told us yesterday that you locked up George Kittle on the regular.
1: Oh, yeah. That
3: Iowa
1: was,
3: Hawkeye.
1: Yeah, that happened. Yeah, that happened.
0: Yeah.
1: I used to tell them like that. I'm not dude from whoever we about to play. I know I'm wearing the scout team jersey, but that's, come on now. Come on. Don't do that.
0: I like it. That's good.
1: I'm telling y'all, when it was a tight end, bro, it was a different Tyvus, bro. I'm not about to let you do me like that. No. I checked receivers. There's no way I'm about to let a tight end get off on me. It just wasn't about to happen.
0: By the way, shout out to the chat, too. They are absolutely filleting Adam Schefter in the comments, and I don't blame him at all. Schefty's getting ripped for this. way he handled this. He
1: got to address it. He's not going to address it. I'm going to tell you that.
0: No, I know. He doesn't. Yeah, I know. But I just think it's, yeah, it's, I mean, he's on, right now, he's up on ESPN. He's on Get Up talking right now.
1: You think he care about what you're saying?
0: Exchange between Dexter Lawrence and Joe Burrow. That's what he's talking about.
1: He looked like right after this, he going to get off, count his money, and eat chicken wings.
3: Do you think Adam Schefter gets the sweet and spicy wings from Popeyes?
1: If he don't, he's not living life to the fullest.
7: That's loser talk.
0: Yeah. Why wouldn't you?
3: Oh, by the way, we got another voicemail that just further confirms that Tyvus knows ball when it comes to the fast food.
0: Really?
1: Oh, hey, somebody else went.
0: It's here.
11: Hello, this is Joe Mitzker from Columbus, Ohio. As far as one of the all-time great fast food items, I'd have to go with the Double Down from KFC. If you haven't already said it, read about it. If you haven't had it, it was amazing. Hope you have a great day. Thank you.
0: Thank you, Joe. That's multiple different food items from multiple different people who have confirmed that you know ball when it comes to fast food, which is why I say... You are. I think we're going to start calling you the 446 foodie, because you are the fast foodie. You like stuff that is, the stuff through a drive-through window. Joe.
1: Shout out to Joe, man. Listen, I'm not a foodie, not by any means, but like I can recognize a good product.
0: Yeah.
3: I'm also an advocate of what was the KFC Double Down sandwich, and people were like, well, why isn't it still a thing? Because people were dropping dead of heart attacks as soon as they finished in the restaurant. That's why.
0: Did you know McDonald's, the fried apple pie they brought back this summer, and that's what they have now at McDonald's, which is I prefer, and I'm glad they brought it back. But the reason they got rid of it in the first place was because in the early 90s, people heard fried and they were like, I'm out. Can't do fried. Fried is bad. Fried is evil. I just think that's hilarious. That's also about the time when KFC decided, we're no longer called Kentucky Fried Chicken. We're just going to go with KFC, because fried was like a dirty word in the fast food industry. Now, I feel like we have completely abandoned that and we're back on fried everything. Yes. Everything's fried. We don't care. I'm happy about that.
1: I'm more grilled.
3: Yeah. Tyvus, no, you're not.
0: No, stop. You advocated for chicken wings and the Double Down sandwich, both of which are deep fried.
3: Go through your list of best fast food items again and tell me how many of them are grilled.
0: All of them are fried.
3: Your Bacon King is flame broiling.
1: That's it. That's one. I got one.
0: People do say, let's fry up some bacon, because you are crisping up bacon in its own
1: grilled.
0: Oils.
1: The bacon is grill. It's bacon.
0: Stop it.
1: You think they're going
0: to grill bacon?
1: I just did it yesterday.
0: Who grills bacon?
1: So my wife made
0: burgers.
1: Did
0: you put it on a pan and then put that on the grill?
1: My wife made burgers and she just grilled the bacon with the
0: burger. On the slats?
1: Yeah, on the Blackstone.
0: That's not grilling. Yes. That's frying it in its own oil. Okay. Whatever. I'm not arguing culinary.
1: Wait, Blackstone ain't a grill?
0: It is, but it's
1: right, that's grilling it.
0: It's fried.
1: Grilling it.
3: I have grilled bacon before. It's dangerous. Don't try it at home.
0: Yeah, I was going to say, you light your house
3: on
0: fire. You got
3: to put it in the aluminum foil and very much pay attention to it. Worth it.
0: Chris, but what does it do?
3: Not worth the risk.
0: It cooks in its own oil, so it is, in its sense, it's frying
1: itself. I put it on the grill. That's grilling it.
0: Okay, fine. Laura Rutledge, she is from ESPN. She does NFL coverage. She does some SEC Network stuff. She was on Pat McAfee's show yesterday, and she was talking about, she's a Florida grad, apparently. She's a big SEC gal, and she said, this is all this talk about the Big Ten, the SEC. She wanted to defend the SEC and how tough it is to play in that conference.
12: I think one of the reasons why the SEC maybe has not advanced as far in the playoff as some SEC fans would like to see is because the competition within the league is so difficult that nine games of craziness week in and week out, a little different than other parts, other conferences. I'm not dissing on the Big Ten.
13: Yeah, they cannibalize each other.
12: Right.
13: Yeah,
12: and so by the time they get to the end, there's not many left. For one, they eliminate each other. But furthermore, they're gassed. They're injured. They have issues. I'm not making excuses. I'm just pointing out facts, because you were pointing out facts. And then...
13: we're all gassed. I don't even know if you can't get gassed.
12: Okay, but the other thing I would like to point out is, look at the NFL draft and how many players come out of the SEC.

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1: I'm sure, yes, you'd see more SEC players.
2: Mm-hmm.
1: But that's their entire argument. It's like, all right, you might have the top two or three or five best teams, but when you come down to SEC, that Kentucky is better than Purdue. What are you going to say about that? And I say, that's what I say.
3: I laugh at that.
1: That's what you want. You want to be rounds five, six, and seven. There's where the SEC players live. There you go.
3: The argument was that by the time they get to the end of the season, you know, their players is all hurt. Was a lot of people missing from?
1: Well, she's also wrong when she said they had a 9-game schedule. It's like that didn't start till this year. So all these years you've been losing. It's been they've played one less conference game than all the other conferences.
3: I was trying to figure out who was hurt in the CFP.
1: That's also a great question.
4: Also, her saying teams knock each other out like that doesn't happen in the Big Ten. Like USC, they could have made the playoff if they didn't lose to Oregon late. USC beat Iowa late in the season. Like, they're knocking each other out of the playoffs, too.
3: Who is the injuries that she's talking about? That's the part that I... Who?
4: They're just hurt, Tyvus.
1: Who?
4: They're just hurt.
1: Who?
2: Who in the... I want to say...
3: Who was hurt?
1: Why am I blanking on this? Like, big in the 12-team playoff, you had Ohio State, you had Indiana, you had Oregon.
2: Mm-hmm.
1: Am I missing anybody else?
3: That's all from the Big Ten?
1: Okay, you had three.
3: That's it.
1: The SEC had... five teams in.
3: Yeah.
1: So even if they did knock each other out and all this attrition happened in the SEC season,
3: who got hurt?
1: They got five teams into the playoffs. And what are you talking about?
4: Nick Saban said something about it the other day. They're like, they matched up against each other. Well, Indiana played Oregon.
1: Yeah.
4: Bama played Oklahoma. And then again, you had Georgia and Ole Miss. So
1: what does he want? We have to put all of them, all the SEC teams.
3: Well, if you stop putting all of them in there.
4: Can't have it both ways.
1: Right. Like if you put five of them in, they're going to run into each other. I don't know how you work this math out in the SEC.
4: Reseed it every round and make it so that they don't play each other.
3: That's what they want. is that when the Big Ten played the SEC, 38-3.
4: Belt to ass.
1: That's what happened. By the way, one last thing. I want to play this clip again. Listen to Pat McAfee.
5: I think one of the reasons why the SEC maybe has not advanced as far in the playoff as some SEC fans would like to see is because the competition within the league is so difficult that nine games of craziness week in and week out, a little different than other parts, other conferences. I'm not dissing on the Big Ten.
6: They had to cannibalize each other.
5: Right.
6: They cannibalize.
1: When did he turn into Columbo? Peter Falk is here.
4: I got a little Adam Sandler there.
1: Oh,
6: just a couple. Laura, before you go, just a couple more questions for you. I just wanted to know, where were you on the night of December 25th? What were you doing?
1: This is your $60 million man, ESPN? Like, I've got a little... He's got a little Berman, too.
4: What an idiot.
1: Anyway, good for him. I'm glad he's getting paid all the money in the world. Who are we talking to next? Reese? I think we're talking to Reese.
3: Thursday, so it should be Reese.
1: Buzzer time when we get back. T-Bone and Tyvus on the Fan.
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9: Still looking at a couple of crashes on 71 southbound near the downtown area. First up, just north of downtown, really over by South Linden, we are seeing another crash in this area. 71 southbound, just passing Hudson Street. That left lane is closed up ahead. Noticing some slower drive times over by the Fair 2. 315 and 23 are great alternate routes for you out there. Also, a new crash into our system. This one closer to downtown. It's going to be 71 southbound at Main Street. That right shoulder is currently blocked. I'm 10TV's Brianna Albizu with your...
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9: Joining the program, a guy who is who has just informed us that he is a 76ers hater.
10: Rooting against him.
9: This season.
10: All Aaron season.
9: Reeser.
11: Wow.
9: Why?
11: Why the hatred?
10: So it's one thing if LeBron picks Cleveland. Shams can come out 5 days later and report, well, he only granted one team an interview in this whole process, and that was the Cavaliers. Then it's slightly endearing, like, oh, he loves Cleveland because he picked the 76ers. Now you kind of make it sound like he made the Cavs brash schlep out to, what, Bath or Green or wherever LeBron's castle is and, you know, try to beg at the feet of the king. And then to give them a no thanks, and then for Shams to go on
9: Reaser.
10: Rich Paul's podcast and say it, and then yesterday phrase it like, well, somebody told me this. Yeah, Rich Paul told you.
11: Yeah, see, now.
10: Now it's patronizing.
9: Eric, he's 40.
10: Now I'm annoyed.
9: He's going to be 42.
10: Okay?
9: Who cares?
10: You know how good he was last season?
9: Who cares?
10: Every team in the NBA should care.
9: He's 42.
10: Especially that he's in the Eastern Conference competing directly against the Cavs. This went from Cleveland getting swept in the Eastern Conference Finals to Cleveland getting swept in the first round.
9: You didn't hear?
10: By the Sixers.
9: Did you not hear that every team that made the Conference Finals shows that the next year they go to the Finals?
11: I hate that
10: stat. Well, that's going to end.
11: That's right. That stat is, it keeps getting brought up, and you know what I think it is. You know what I think that is. That's all that is to me. That's just cope from Cavs fans. Or not Cavs fans, Cavs media and Cavs brass, I think, filtering that out. But
10: well, you're trying to paint a turd gold.
11: Yeah.
10: Wine and gold.
11: You're not.
10: there's no other good news to report for Cleveland. They got Mario Hezonja,
11: who
10: hasn't like played. 5 years ago said he didn't even, like the NBA didn't deserve him.
11: Yeah, and then he went over and played in Spain.
10: The EuroLeague.
11: Great.
10: That's
11: good for him. Yeah, that's your big addition.
10: So I get it if they're trying to say, well, you know, the last 5 years, the conference finals of the conference finalist, the conference runner-up has made it to the NBA finals the next season. Like, that's cool if that continues. But talk to me in October when they've done what? The Mario player, they've done a Harden 2-year deal, and lost Dean Wade.
9: Well, I mean, if they would have just... I don't know. Last year at the deadline, traded for a guy by the name of Giannis Antetokounmpo.
11: Yeah, well, he's never letting this go.
9: Who knows?
11: I don't blame you, by the way.
10: Ifs and buts, buddy.
9: Who knows?
10: And now the Cavs look like an ass.
11: Oh, of course they do. Yeah. This is...
10: And also Shams.
9: How much?
10: He's carrying, like his thighs must be thick.
9: What is that?
10: For how he's carrying the water for LeBron and company. Like, I get the access is part of the job. And so you need to maintain that relationship with Clutch Sports, who is gobbling up every available free agent in every other sport. Like, they're becoming a serious player in the athlete space, not just LeBron James. That if you want to have the access to the breaking news, if you're Shams Charania, you have to get in bed with them. That's how this, and I understand that's how this works.
11: But
10: I heard you talking about Schefter and Shanahan and that economy. It's the same thing in the
11: NBA. You're right. It is. It's all of
9: so
11: this.
9: There is no integrity.
11: Well, it's the access, Tyvus. It's the access economy that
10: we
11: live in.
10: Are you paid in integrity? Like, what does integrity get you? Like, can you pay rent with that? Can you buy a house with that?
9: It gets you.
11: That's sad, but that's where we're at in sports.
9: Peace of mind.
10: Can you buy a house with that?
9: Yes.
11: Yeah, because your mind's clear.
10: I don't think you can.
11: You can think of other ways to make money.
10: With access, you can build an empire, and you can buy houses, and you can have generational wealth.
9: They say you can't put a price on a peace of mind.
10: Okay, who's they?
9: That's what people tell me.
11: It just
10: who are these people?
9: Actually, I heard it from Dr. Dre on the end of Straight Outta Compton, at the end of the movie.
10: Multi-millionaire Dr. Dre told you this. Well,
11: billionaire, even better. Okay. So I wonder, like, Reese.
10: Now I'm just annoyed with the Sixers and the whole thing.
11: I can understand. And as a Cavs fan, I can understand why you'd be frustrated by all that, too, to get kind of, hey, come on out and let's have this meeting. And then it didn't.
10: Oh, he granted Cleveland a meeting. Oh, he talked to him about wine for 30 minutes. Well, my guess is he told them about the wine they were drinking for 30 minutes. And Dan Gilbert's like, cousin was like, I don't care about any of this, LeBron.
11: You know what? Someone on the Gilbert
9: You know
11: payroll,
9: what
11: yeah.
9: you should do? Because you're so frustrated, you should go get some sweet and spicy wings from Popeye's. They'll make you feel better.
10: I would, but I have a thing today, so I'm just not going to have time.
12: I wonder if they came to his house on a Tuesday, because you know what they have on Tuesdays at the LeBron household.
9: Taco Tuesday.
10: Yeah, he invented that. Right. I remember that. He invented the Tuesday holiday for tacos.
11: Sure. Yep. Sure he did. So what do you guys have coming up on the show today?
10: We're not doing any of that for the next 3 hours.
11: There you go.
10: Really no more LeBron talk, probably until October when the NBA season begins. We'll wrap up Big Ten Media Days. You'll have Matt Rhule, Kurt Cignetti, you're going to bookend Kyle Whittingham in nearly his first national availability as the new Michigan man. Paul Feinbaum's going to join the show at 10:30. We're going to do Ole Miss as our interesting program today in the 20 most interesting. Got one more week left of this. So the Running Rebels, it's been a busy week for them. They've got a lawsuit against two of their former players, Pete Golding. I don't know what you want to, like, what expectations should be with him, but we'll have Stephen Willis of Locked On Ole Miss talking all things Rebels at 11:30. We'll open the mailbag at 10 a.m.
9: Don't LSU come to them this year?
10: I think so. I don't have their schedule.
11: I hope so.
9: It's a lot of racism there. It's hard to recruit black people at Ole Miss.
11: That's according to Lane Kiffin. Now, what we'll be very curious to see is how that fan base at Ole Miss, if that is the case, how they react to Lane's first game back. Whew. That'll be must-see TV for sure. Bishop and Friends coming up 9 to noon right here on The Fan. Thank you, Reed.
13: Shove it down your throat.
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11: You know what? Today on the buzzer, we're going to give a shout out. I just looked up on CBS. They were talking about this on CBS Morning News. I think it's good to talk about here. The first games, history being made, the first games of the Women's Pro Baseball League inaugural season are going to take place this weekend at a place called Robin Roberts Stadium. So Springfield, Illinois is where they're hosting all of these teams, even though the teams have names like the New York Heights, the Los Angeles Queens. Mm-hmm. Those two teams will square off Saturday at 5 p.m. Sunday, the San Francisco Firebells will go head-to-head against the Boston Hunters at 6:30 p.m. But you can go womensprobaseball.com if you want to find out more about the league. This is actually like overhand pitch baseball, like not softball.
9: Oh.
11: So a little bit like a league of their own. They said 71 years after the league that was featured in a league of their own, the All-American Girls Professional Baseball League, folded, they will now have this league. So very cool. I'm excited to see that. I think it's, I've always wondered why they're,
9: you always wondered about why they don't do overhand pitching.
11: Why don't we see more women playing just like baseball? Even though softball's a great sport on its own.
9: Are they using wooden bats?
11: I don't know. We'll have to, you know what? Tune in to find out. Yeah. But yeah, they're going to be playing this weekend. So congrats on the history. I think that's pretty cool. Bishop and Friends coming up next. We will see you tomorrow. Steve-Bone and Tyvus on The Fan.
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17: We got a couple things that we're noticing on the east side right now. Just outside of Gahanna, there are repairs happening. 270, that southbound collector right at Easton. That left shoulder is blocked for you up. They're also seeing some delays forming 270 in that northbound direction over at Hamilton Road. So a heads up there right before you're hitting 270 and 670. Also noticing some slowdowns just in this area, 70 and 270. Once again, over towards that east side. I'm 10TV's Brianna Albizu with your fan traffic. Have a great day.
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10: Good morning, I'm Eric Reeser. Big Ten Media Days wrap up Thursday in Chicago. First time for new Michigan man Kyle Whittingham. He'll meet with the media around 1 o'clock. Nebraska's Matt Rhule and Indiana's Kurt Cignetti will bookend the podium sessions today. We're 37 days away from Ohio State hosting Ball State Saturday, September 5th. Buckeyes begin training camp next Thursday. They'll open the first three camp practices to the fans. The Fan will be live from the Woody Hayes Athletic Center next Thursday, Friday, and Saturday. In soccer, MLS All-Stars beat All-Stars from Liga MX 4-3 in last night's MLS All-Star game in Charlotte. The Columbus Crew look to make it two straight this coming Saturday night. Black and gold are at Inter-Miami FC at 7:30. And in baseball, the Ohio Cubs headed back to Cleveland. Guardians scored four in the fifth last night to beat the Reds 6-1 in Cincinnati. Cleveland wins the season series and will have the day off before hosting Arizona this weekend. The Reds welcome the Pirates to Cincinnati tonight at 7:10. Hear that game after the Buckeyes show right here on The Fan, Ohio sports destination.
29: 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Bo Bishop, a local sports media legend. What William T. Sherman was to the Union Army, he is to Northern College football. A husband, a father, and middling youth sports coach. 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
30: I'm talking to Ohio State Athletic Director Ross Bjorken. Coach Day walking on with us right now. Good to see you, buddy.
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32: Hi, everybody. 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
33: Oh, Reese came in, and he handed me papers.
31: Yeah,
33: and then, it's a rundown. And then he said, you see that button? That's the only button you need to worry about. Don't touch. There's 8,000 buttons in front of me. Oh, I didn't know what he was talking about.
30: The one that says on.
29: 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Ryan Baker and Eric Reeser. Act accordingly. 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
26: 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And your emails will come your way as we open that mailbag coming up at 10 o'clock. 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His thoughts on what he's heard from the Big Ten through the first 2 days of Big Ten Media Days will be interesting, no doubt. 11 o'clock, 20 most interesting programs, shifts still to the south.
6: to Ole Miss as they look to have a real team, but a new coach, and certainly one of the more interesting teams to pay attention to this season. Speaking of paying attention to things this season, I noticed something yesterday with Ohio State's media availability, and it's something that we've touched on a couple of times over the course of this summer, and that is the relative disrespect that is out there in the college football and in the professional football world for Julian Sain, and I don't get it. I don't know where it comes from. We've touched on this before. I've seen mock drafts that don't have him in the first round. I see people doubting his ability in big games. I don't get any of it. The kid in his first year as a starter finished fourth in the Heisman. He completed 77% of his passes, 3,610 yards, 32 touchdowns, 8 picks. Yeah, there's a tough pick in the Miami game. That can happen from time to time. But as first-year seasons go, he exceeded even the wildest expectations of anybody around here. And really, as first-year starting quarterback, his first year here was every bit as good as the two other, like, redshirt freshman-y first-time starters, and I'm talking about CJ and Justin, when they had their first opportunity, and both those guys had incredible first-year seasons, redshirt freshman seasons. Sain, in year two, enters in a spot that is both comfortable physically, comfortable mentally, and comfortable from the sense that this is his team. And I think whatever becomes of the Buckeyes in 2026, this will be the Sain season. That's how we're going to look at this season. How great he is will dictate how great this team is. Now, you could say, well, Bo, that applies to any quarterback on any team. Yeah, it largely does. But in this specific case, I think it's even more so because of the losses on the defensive side of the ball and the reality that I think the offense is going to have to score a ton of points, especially early, while that defense gets its sea legs under them. If you're curious, the last few times Ryan Day has had a quarterback who has entered fall camp as the unquestioned starter, it has happened three times, but it's been a minute since we've had this because we've had quarterback competitions into fall, even though we knew, for example, Will Howard was going to be the quarterback. He wasn't named the starter. Even last year with Julian, it took a minute for him to be named the starter. Even with CJ, it took a minute, and it was obvious that he was going to be a starter. So the last three times that Ryan Day has had a quarterback enter fall camp as the unquestioned starter, it's gone pretty, pretty well. CJ Stroud in 2022, 66%, 36, 88, 41 touchdowns, 6 picks, lost in the national semifinal. That's the Georgia game. Justin Fields in 2020, this is the COVID season, to say the least. Justin had a lot on his mind. He's trying to save the season because the Big Ten commissioner wanted to punt it down the road. He did save the season. He ended up playing 8 games, 70% completions, 2,100 yards, 22 touchdowns, 6 picks, lost in the national championship game to Alabama. The last one before that was Dwayne Haskins. He was the first one that Ryan had that was the unquestioned starter. Now, I said going into camp, not going into spring. Remember, Dwayne was battling with Joe in 18 in the spring, and then Joe transferred in May. Haskins took the job and was the unquestioned starter going into 2018, and he had maybe the best pure passing season in the history of Ohio State football. 70% completions, 48-31, 50 touchdowns, and 8 picks for Dwayne Haskins that one year. I say all of that to say this: what do you think this kid is capable this year? My hunch is a lot. I see a kid who walked through the halls of the Capone Hilton in downtown Chicago yesterday quite confident. I saw a kid who looked bigger. I heard his head coach say, just look in his eyes, he's got a little bit of a different look. My guess is he's taken notes of some of the things that folks have said about him from a pro evaluation standpoint. I'm sure he's heard some of the whispers about an inability to pick up in short yardage with his feet. He's heard all of those things, and he's put in the work, and now he's here, and he's ready, and I think he's the key to all of this, and I think he's going to have a massive season. Now, there's a lot of people in the college world that give him his just due of respect. He's been a lot of these first-team All-American lists. He was first-team All-Big Ten last week, or earlier this week, when those preseason polls came out. So the people that watch this sport are aware of what he's capable of. I think the pro world is going to be very aware of what he's capable of by the time this season is done. I would be shocked, guys, if he does not have a massive season. I think he needs to have a massive season in order for this team to reach its ultimate goal, because I do think there's going to be a little bit of a step back defensively. So when you think about this season, for me, it's the Sain season, and we'll see what he's capable of. And my bet is it's going to be a lot.
10: Yeah, I think when you say the defense taking a step back, we're just so ingrained to think that that's going to be disappointing. but there was really no place you could have gone for that defense because you can't go any higher than one. When no, we do no. higher or lower on Wednesdays, it's number one, and that's about as good as you can get. Yeah. So all-time historic defense was last season. And I think what most people in football, because college football, like you said, the people that watch the sport from a week-to-week basis that follow up on the stats, that see Julian Sain play every single week, understand that this is special. Mm-hmm. And those who just kind of parachute into the big games, they see probably a little underwhelming when you think about all the hype that was with Julian last year. If it was Texas week one, and then my guess is for everybody outside this listening audience and the sound of my voice, you tuned out the Buckeyes. You saw them every week roll through cupcakes. And then it was Big Ten championship game. You said, all right, well, let's see how this looks. And because we are really only, and we at the Royal, we are focused on the quarterback. Mm-hmm. You see a quarterback that disappointed, but you don't take into consideration how good that Indiana defense was. Similarly with Miami, you see that pick six and you go, oh, well, it's not great from what I've heard about this Julian kid. And that's the only thing you take from what was 12 games of great play, of statistically historic play out of an Ohio State quarterback. And then you think to everything that you had said, everything that you've heard about Julian this offseason. Oh, and you get another year of Jeremiah?
7: Yep.
10: You think all of that with Julian, how better he's gotten, how much smarter he is as a football player, bigger, stronger, faster. Same thing with Jeremiah. I don't know how much that android, that football android, can get bigger, stronger, faster. But my guess is they'll figure it out. And so this does think, just by common sense and then by what you see and hear from Julian, from everybody else who's around him every day, that this is only going to get better. And what that looks like is an incredible what if.
8: Yeah.
9: What makes the narrative around Julian Sain so crazy, too, is everything a quarterback needs to help him be successful is there. He has a stud receiver.
8: Yep.
9: In Jeremiah Smith. He has a good running game with Bo Jackson, who had 1,000 yards as a freshman. He has an offensive line that is returning four of the five starters. It's very experienced. And the one starter that's gone is the one that most people pointed the finger at as the weak link last year.
8: Yeah.
9: So maybe that hurts Julian, especially when people are projecting him to the next level, which is kind of crazy to me because he's going to be playing like with players like that at the next level. But Julian Sain is set up to have a monster season for Ohio State.
8: Reese, you said something that I agree, and you said something, Reese, that I thought was pretty interesting because I think you were exactly right. People saw Julian last year in the Texas game. They rechecked back in with the Buckeyes at the Michigan game, you know, obviously, and then Indiana. They didn't see him a lot. They're going to see a lot of him this year because you are at Texas in week two. Illinois and Iowa back-to-back, end of September, early October. I could see how that might slip through the cracks a little bit, but those are some interesting games, especially that game out at Iowa. But starting on October 17th, it's three games in 4 weeks. At Indiana, that's your big noon. That very well could also be a college game day and all of that. Then you're at USC. That one will be in prime time. Then you have Oregon here at noon. That means that you're going to play, in the course of 4 weeks, two teams that I would better in the top seven or eight of the country in 3 weeks, and USC is going to be in the teens. And then you have Michigan to end the season, then it ramps all up again. So the point is, you bring up a very good point. He disappeared from people's consciousness for weeks on end last year. That won't happen this year. He will be seen. This team will be seen. There's a lot of layers to this. And obviously Jeremiah Smith is front and center. But the one thing that I took away from the comments yesterday is this team is going to score some points in a big, big way. And in some of the, because of the toughness of this schedule, they're going to need to score a little as the defense gets going. You'll hear from Ryan Day. You'll hear from Julian Sain. We have the final day of Big Ten Media Days today. Mr. Feinbaum coming by at 10:30. And, of course, Ole Miss 20 Most Interesting coming up in the 11 o'clock hour. We're off and running on a Thursday edition. Bishop and Friends right here on The Fan.
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32: For the rest of the day, we'll see some of those fair weather clouds trying to pop up, but we'll call it mostly sunny for the afternoon. Highs reach the lower 80s. Real nice day out there. Mostly clear skies tonight, 63 for a low. For your Friday, partly sunny skies as some high clouds gradually stream in from the west. We'll see highs right around 86. For The Fan, I'm 10 Weather Impact meteorologist Justin Gertz.
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26: 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If this is the Saiyan season, then he has done everything in his power to have a big one. Here was his head coach, Ryan Day, on Julian in year two.
0: Julian Saiyan, and now year three with us, year two as a starter, has a different look in his eye. I said before, you know, he had great success last year. He won his first start ever home against Texas in a big, you know, top five matchup, won all rivalry game in the, you know, sideways snow, but then, you know, came up short at the end of the year. We all did, but when you look in his eye now, you see a different person. You see a different body. He's worked hard. He's gotten stronger. He's found his voice even more, and he's got a great look in his eye, and I think he's poised for a great season.
26: It's an interesting part. He's found his voice. Julian is really quick. He's usually very short and very direct. You ask him a question, you get a direct answer. And some of that is just the inexperience of everything that comes with this. Sometimes he did peer a little bit wide eye, but I just always go back to the Texas game. And we came on here the Monday after they beat Texas and we said, well, gosh, I think he could have done more. I think he could have handled a lot more. He was capable of a lot more in that Texas game, but that's what it took in order to win the game, and then they built it as it went along. There is one wrinkle to Julian's game this year, and that is a new offensive coordinator. Arthur Smith comes in. He's worked with a plethora of different quarterback styles and quarterback abilities in the National Football League, and now he gets a chance to work with Mr. Saiyan. Here's Ryan Day on Arthur working with Julian.
0: When you go from coaching Aaron Rodgers to a college quarterback, you can certainly imagine what that has been like for Arthur. But, man, Julian keeps up, and it's been fun to watch. So excited to see where this goes this year with him.
26: It's another part of this thing in terms of what the offense can be. Let's hear from Julian himself on where he thinks he grew most this offseason.
1: I think this offseason I grew a lot in my physical traits, so I think I'm throwing the ball harder. You know, still growing my game in the processing side because, you know, when you have coaches like Coach Day and Coach Smith who have been around great quarterbacks and who know the game really well, it's very helpful as a quarterback to be able to process things and kind of train your brain.
26: He was asked yesterday at Big Ten Media Days if he feels more comfortable, more responsibility also heading into year two.
1: I think playing quarterback at Ohio State is its own responsibility. It's not, you know, a certain like second year start. It's extremely, you know, it's a high pressure situation. But you know, that's why you come to Ohio State is to become, you know, you play in big games, be a quarterback here.
26: Usually in year two, you're going to loosen the reins a little bit, and I think we're going to see that a little bit with Julian. He talked about that, in fact, with a little bit more control he's going to have under center with Arthur Smith.
1: You know, Coach Smith has done a lot of things where, you know, the quarterback's getting up there. We have multiple plays called, and quarterback, you're able to make the decision on what you want to run and what the defense is giving you and what the look is. So it's fun as a quarterback to have the responsibility of the line of scrimmage.
26: Now, if there's a singular person who's going to have the biggest impact on Julian's success, it's the best player in college football. That's Jeremiah Smith. He talked about his quarterback as well. Let's start with number four on Julian and what got better.
2: Yeah, I mean, Julian, he's got bigger, he got faster, he got stronger, becoming more of a leader. Being a dog and having more swag to himself about himself. So that's one thing about him that stuck out.
26: In terms of the connective tissue between the two of them, well, you're now 3 years working consecutively on that. The last 2 years, primarily just the two of them. Here's Jeremiah on that connection.
2: Yeah, it's been good. Me and Julian been with each other all summer. Coach Mick had us together working out with each other, pushing each other to a very high level. And, you know, we both been, you know, stepping out of our cover zone, pushing each other, pushing everybody in the program to, you know, get to our level. So that's what we've been doing this offseason.
26: Week two against Texas, which is obviously more than a month away, and we got a full camp to get through. Early on in that game, what will you be looking for to lead you to believe that he's even better than he was a year ago?
10: Making good decisions on third down. However the distance might be, whether it's third and long, third and short, third and a yard, whatever Julian's decision-making is, I think it's going to be the first barometer. They're going to run to set up the pass. And so I think for the first 2 months of the season, you're going to get a lot of Bo Jackson and Isaiah West. And we haven't talked about him because you didn't see him in the spring game because they were both dealing with, I want to say both had shoulder procedures. But this is going to be an Arthur Smith offense that you're going to have tight ends and running backs carry the load the bulk of the way. And I think really Julian's going to get to Peacock later on in the season, but in big moments, it's going to be, can he make the best decisions possible for the team to advance him down the field?
3: I want to see in the Texas game when they bring pressure.
10: I want to bomb. I don't think I'm getting it much.
3: When they bring pressure and when they get to him, his decision making, because it seems like that's what got to him a little bit against Indiana and against Miami, was when the pressure came, maybe his eyes got big and he didn't see things like he should have and could have. So that's what I want to see. That was the really only complaint I had from Julian saying in year one was when the pressure came, sometimes he didn't read the play quick enough and get it out on time.
8: Yeah, I think he thought more than he, as a quarterback, you don't want to think, you want to just react, right? Like you've done the homework in the lead up to the game. You've taken all the reps. You've done all the things. You should have the answers to the test. And what you hope that happens when these things happens, you've seen them before, you prepared for them, and the ball's out. I think in both, I'm not here to relitigate the Indiana and Miami games, but if you were going to have those back, it felt to me like I was surprised that Ohio State never shifted into fifth gear offensively. And I mean, not just like, just let's go, like just go points. Let's also have a little bit of tempo to us. I mean, there just weren't enough possessions. I remember doing the math in both of those games and thinking like, God, they only have one possession left the way this is going. They're just putting themselves to where their margin for error is. And they coached that way last year all year, right? We talked about that. Fewer plays in the huddle, snapping it with 4 seconds in the third quarter. They never really went all season long. It was almost like get up 2 scores and then we're good is kind of what it felt like. Get up 3 scores and then we're good. Well, so all of a sudden when they needed to be able to go fast, they just weren't comfortable doing it and weren't great at it and couldn't protect. And he saw a bunch of things that he'd never seen before. And those things happen. In year two, it'll be very, very different. We have a very, very interesting poll question today that I saw that asked the question. We heard from Jeremiah Smith, and we'll talk about him obviously a lot here over the next month and over the end of the week. But it says something to the effect of, what does Jeremiah Smith, will he be the greatest? What does he have to do to be the greatest, or will he be the greatest Buckeye at the end of the season in history? I think that's it. Something to that effect. Yes or no? So if you take that question, can Jeremiah Smith be the greatest Ohio State Buckeye of all time? What will it take? Universally, it feels like, I shouldn't say universally, but the majority of the time when you ask the question, who's the greatest Ohio State football player of all time, the answer comes back Orlando Pace. That's what I hear more often than anything else. You get a little Arch, you get a little Eddie. There's some other guys who pepper through there, some defensive stalwarts, obviously. There's a lot of those, some great receivers. There's great everything. But it's usually O Pace is the one that most people say. Well, what did O Pace have? He was the number one pick in the draft. He was universally the best position player at his position maybe ever in the history of college football. So in order for Jeremiah to trump that, I think he just needs statistically similar to what he's been doing. If he does that, it'll be a consensus first team All-American. But in order to have that trump card, he probably needs to win the Heisman, and he probably needs to be the best player on a second national championship team. Like, if all of a sudden his 3 years are done and he's a 3-time consensus All-American, he's a Heisman Trophy winner, and he's a 2-time national champion, that'd do it. That's lofty. That's lofty. But all of that stuff is well within their reach as a team and his reach individually. It's all there. So when's the last time that we had somebody with the ability to maybe do that, and I give you that list of credentials and you go, yeah, that's in play? I mean, it's been a minute since we've had one of these. So, I mean, like Braxton, had he been able to play his final season on a number one team in the country, and had then now you're talking about it, 4-year starter, 3-time Big Ten offensive MVP, all of that stuff. But he's got this opportunity in front of him to do it. And it's a question that you ask it and you go, well, that's silly. How could we possibly quantify that? But of course, Sports Talk Radio, and this is what we do. But you can actually kind of come up with a case that's very attainable for him.
10: So it was probably this time, what, the summer of 2014, where you guys were having that conversation about Braxton, where is the last Buckeye player that could do everything that you'd mention, be a Heisman contender, win, you know, become the best player in the Big Ten, throw for 35 touchdowns, run for 15 more, and then I think like mid-August he tears his shoulder.
8: Yeah,
10: and then you go,
8: a funeral, man.
10: Well, now what?
8: Yeah,
10: this is it for Jeremiah. And if everything you listed, Jeremiah accomplishes, there's no reason this team's not also winning the national championship.
8: Yeah, it's right there for him.
10: Because they're running through that gauntlet of the Big Ten. He's having Heisman moments in those kind of games that everybody's watching.
8: Yeah.
10: Julian's probably on stage with him.
8: Mm-hmm.
10: Because someone's got to throw you the ball to catch it and make all those incredible, insane catches that we know Jeremiah is capable of.
8: Yeah.
10: Like, yeah, that all sets up to be historic for both players. And then there's the trickle down effect to where, how does that affect Brandon Innes? Like, what's Chris Henry Jr. look like in his first season if Jeremiah's getting all that kind of love and then all that kind of attention?
3: I don't know how you could ever compare a wide receiver to an offensive lineman, but I think Jeremiah Smith is probably already the greatest wide receiver in Ohio State history. And if he goes out and has another season, if he just puts up the same numbers that he has the last 2 years, which I think he'll probably do more this year, but if he just puts up the same numbers, he destroys every Ohio State wide receiver record in the book.
8: Yes. Yep.
3: And if he can go out and throw a Heisman on there and another national championship, and he would be the best player. I mean, he might have been the best player as a freshman on that team. That, you know, that's tough, though, on a team that was so veteran-laden. But he would be the best player on this team.
8: Mm-hmm.
3: He's right there in the conversation.
8: Yeah, I mean, it's... When's the last time you could actually ask that question with a straight face? I mean, it's been a long time. So, I mean, Braxton in 14 had that to him, but he hadn't accomplished the things individually or as a team that Jeremiah has already accomplished. Braxton was never a consensus first team All-American. Like, that hasn't happened. Jeremiah's already done that twice. So he's laid the groundwork for the greatest career in Ohio State history. And that's one of the other things that's at stake this season. In a season of which, look, you go win the national title. We do that all the time. Very blessed around here. Well, that's the feeling again this year. And when you think about the Big Ten, you think about what happened yesterday, you had the Bucks and you had the Ducks coming from very different places, but would it surprise anybody if those two teams played for a national championship? It certainly wouldn't surprise me. They were the featured talking points yesterday. You'll hear from Ryan Day, Dan Lanning coming up next. Bishop and Friends right here on The Fan.
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26: Well, here's what's up on a Thursday edition of the program. Big Ten Media Day is rolling on over at the Capone Hilton in Chicago. It's interesting how they do it. So they give you kind of a co-headliners every day. So day one, you had USC, you had Penn State, you had Illinois. Bielema is kind of a headliner unto himself, but you had a couple of headliners there. Then yesterday, you had the big boys. Midweek, you had Ohio State and Oregon yesterday. And then today, you'll have Michigan and you will have Indiana. So Cignetti at the podium today, the defending national champion. Still hard to wrap your head around all of that, but yes, it did happen, and they're not going anywhere. I do believe, though, that the two best teams in this league heading into this year, and this isn't reinventing the wheel, are the Ducks and the Bucks. I think Oregon probably has more pressure going into this season than any team in the country. Dan Lanning, you do the preseason all Big Ten teams, you do the R-Lads, you look at their depth chart. I don't know a team that has more coming back on defense, more talent on defense. And then they get this gift from the football gods of Dante Moore coming back for one more season. They are as set up as they've been to win it. Buckeyes are always set up to win it. And it wouldn't surprise me if these two teams played for a national championship. Both Ryan Day and Dan Lanning were available yesterday over in Chicago. Let's start with Coach Day on a monster season that's ahead of his team.
0: Yeah, every coach is going to come up here and say that they've had a great summer. I've never seen a coach come up and for media day and say, well, we didn't have a very good summer. But we have had a great summer. But what matters is what we're going to do with that. And what Mick Marotti and his staff do during the summer is the backbone of our program. But our players also know all that matters is what we put on the field. And so as we get to work here next week and get on the field for preseason camp, it's an important preseason camp. The season that we have ahead of us is going to be a monster, and we're fired up about that.
26: Schedule's brutal, as we've talked about, probably the most difficult Buckeye schedule we've seen in quite some time. Some of that's just blind luck, like teams elevating that previously hadn't. The Indiana explosion is certainly a part of that. Old days, you'd look at that and go, okay, Indiana into Oregon. All right, fine. Then that's a pretty big tester that you got there. That's not going to be the case anymore, where you're going to have those three games in 4 weeks that are all pretty big. Ryan Day did say his team is motivated to try to do something they didn't do last year, and that is win the Big Ten.
0: To me, it's always about winning the rivalry game first and then winning a national championship. Now, we want to win the conference, but we want to win the conference to put us in the best position to win the national championship. That's, to me, what the most important thing is, and everything matters. Every single seed matters, every ounce matters, every inch matters. So we are very motivated to win the conference.
26: Yeah, I think he gave you the real truth right out of the gates. Win the rivalry game, win the national championship game, and if a Big Ten title happens in conjunction with that, okay, great. It would not surprise me at all if these two teams played for a national title, talking about Ohio State and Oregon. It's theoretically possible that they could play three times this season, once here on November 7th, once for a Big Ten championship, and again for a national championship. I don't know if that's good for anybody to have college teams playing three times, but it wouldn't at all surprise me if these two did. I think the most pressure in the country is split amongst two coaches, and I think it's Dan Lanning and I think it's Steve Sarkisian. They have the guys that most people presume will be the top two picks in next year's NFL draft at quarterback. Both teams have a ton of talent. Neither guy has reached the ultimate mountaintop. Lanning has gotten closer than Sark, although Sark did get to a national semifinal a couple of years ago. But if there was ever a time for Oregon to win it all, it does feel like this is that time. Here is Lanning from yesterday talking about the experience and talent he has coming back.
12: Yeah, I think every one of those guys felt like there was an opportunity for them to grow and something left out on the table that they really want to try to take advantage of. And, you know, nobody's going to have higher expectations than we will, but there's a difference in this team and last year's team. We had a lot of talent last year. Now a lot of that talent has experience, and I think that experience is invaluable, especially in a conference like the Big Ten with the opponents we have to play.
26: And we can have this conversation about Oregon because Dante Moore is coming back. I think most people thought, and quite honestly, he probably would have been the number two pick in the draft. And he went out in last year's NFL draft. He didn't. It stayed. So he's going to be the one or two pick likely in this year's NFL draft. I think the other thing that's interesting about him is, like, if the kid from Washington actually transfers, is Moore in the NFL right now?
13: Yeah.
8: I feel like that.
10: I think that's what derailed the whole thing for Damon Williams.
8: Right?
10: Because he was probably headed just north to Eugene or south to Eugene.
8: But yeah.
10: And then Dante Moore comes back, and yeah, now he's back at Washington. Dylan Raiola's there, but you're not having this conversation if Dylan Raiola's your starter.
8: No, you're not. No.
3: I hear Dan Lanning talk about that yesterday, and he talked about it a lot. And it reminds me of the last three national champions.
8: Yeah.
3: Michigan, what'd they do in 2023? They brought a ton of people back. It was a very experienced, senior-laden team. Ohio State in 2024. We were shocked when all of those guys came back to go after a national championship. And then Indiana last year, they had a very veteran group.
8: Yeah,
3: I mean, Oregon on paper has always been the team, I think, for this year that you thought... That might be the best team in the country, especially with Dante Moore coming back. And man, you hear Dan Lanning talk like that. And Dan Lanning may have had a bullseye on him anyway. He's got a huge bullseye on him now. They've got to go out and they have got to perform well this year.
10: Also, the work they've done in the portal, like they went out and got Coy Parrish, the all the.

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1: Came back and joined us, but obviously had an unbelievable year last year, and is really obviously a special quarterback. But what makes Dante so special is who he is as a person, seeing the community outreach that he does, the leader that he is for his teammates, the work that he's done, and obviously a guy that can make a mature decision about what's best for his future and where he's headed and what he wants it to look like and how he has some business that he wants to complete. So really excited that he gets to be really somebody that's showcasing Oregon this week and here at Big Ten meetings.
2: I'll tell you what's interesting about all of this with Dante. Statistically, he did not have the season Julian did. He's 72, 35, 30, and 10. Statistically, Julian was better. And I'd be interesting to see him side by side. They list Dante at 6'3", 206. Be interesting to see those two stand by side by side to see what the actual size difference is between the two of them. But this is the heavyweight fight of the Big Ten. It's of these teams. Now, Cignetti's going to have something to say about it. He talks today. He brings in Josh Hoover from TCU. What does all of that look like? Can Lincoln Riley, bring his team up and elevate them? What's it look like for Matt Campbell year one at Penn State? Okay, fine. But just on rosters, these are the two rosters. It's Ohio State. It's Oregon, and then there's a gap to everybody else. And how big is that gap? I think as we start the season, it's pretty big between. And I have full respect for Cignetti. Never doubt the guy again. I'm sure they'll be a playoff team. I'd be shocked if I haven't looked at their schedule. I'd be shocked if they don't go 10-2 at worst. He's going to be in the mix. Wouldn't surprise me if he went 11-1 somehow. I'm never doubting the dude again. He's that good. But Josh Hoover is not Julian Sand, and he is not Dante Moore. And because of those two guys and because of what the buy-in that those two programs have had in roster building at Ohio State and at Oregon, if I gave you these two or the field, it's one of those ones where you'd give it some serious thought. And I'm talking about two teams in one conference. Like, these two teams are ready to go. They're ready to go, and they're ready to compete at the highest level and go win national championships. And it's possible that they'll have to play each other three times in order to do it. We had NFL training camp starting down in Cincinnati and up in Cleveland. I got an eye on what happened at Browns camp yesterday. Was able to take that in. Obviously, some heated moments down in Cincinnati, and then devastation, it appears, with the injury to Shamar Stewart. We'll catch you up on everything that happened in day one of training camp in Cincinnati and Cleveland coming up next. Bishop and Friends right here on the...
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8: 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Don't miss your chance to be part of Buckeye Nation's kickoff to 2026, and we will be out there as well, broadcasting live, which is always something we look forward to. So Todd Monken was available prior to practice of training camp yesterday. So he was available, then he had practice, and then he actually joined Nathan and I on Cleveland Browns Daily, but he did his press availability before. He was asked a bunch of questions about the quarterback situation. Let's start with this, and then I'll tell you what I saw. Here is Monken on the QB situation.
9: Yeah, nothing's really changed. We anticipate alternating. First of all, four quarterbacks are going to compete. They all won't get equal reps. Obviously, we will alternate just like we did in the spring with Deshaun and Shador with the ones.
8: In terms of how he might decide who starts at quarterback or when, here was Monken's answer to that.
9: The easiest way for me to say that, and it still won't stop you from asking, not you particularly, but everybody in general, is the first game. We're going to have a start of the first game, right? I mean, ultimately, I'm not going to decide who the starter is. They decide by their play. Their play decides who the starter is. I don't have any preconceived notions of how they played in the past or how they're going to play. I only can, with my eyes, judge. And guys got to play well around them. I think we've shored up some things up front. We've added some weapons on the perimeter, so I think that's going to help. But they'll decide who plays. I don't decide who plays. The players decide who plays.
8: All right, so if you're looking for a date, if this continues on, you're talking about a bare minimum of August 24th. So that is the Monday before the final preseason game. He'll have a starter by then, I would think, absolutely. If you're looking for a date where you'll have a very good clue of who it's going to be, if it's not done prior to this, I would bet on August 20th. Now, August 20th is their joint practice with Buffalo. You would want your number one quarterback getting most of the reps in that game, because that'll be the closest you're going to get to real NFL games. Munkin also said that both quarterbacks are going to play, and that the starters are going to play in their preseason games. So I was there yesterday, and what they did was they ran two fields kind of at the same time. So Deshaun went with the ones, one offense versus one defense on the right field, and then it was Shedeur Sanders with the two offense against the two defense on the left field. They were working on early install, and they were working on quick games. So the ball was out quick. There was very little down the field. I think Shedeur maybe hit one deep ball to Casey Concepcion, but that was in 7-on-7. It wasn't even on an 11-on-11. So an 11-on-11, I don't think they threw the ball down the field at all. So what would happen is on the right field, you'd see a play, and then on the left field, you'd see the number twos that execute the exact same play. So it was almost, it was really a perfect way to evaluate quarterbacks. It was like boom, boom, boom, boom, boom. Yesterday was not a day for the offense. None of the offense was particularly strong yesterday. It's hard when you're not in pads too, because offensive linemen can't really block. They can't do the type of things. They were consistently, the defensive line was consistently in the face of the two quarterbacks. Deshaun threw two picks. He threw one where he was kind of rolling left, and receiver was running a crosser, and he just didn't put it out in front. And Denzel Ward, who just got that new contract signed, just jumped it and sprinted in front and jumped it and picked it off. Talked to Todd afterwards, and he said, like, that was the right decision, just the wrong execution. You got to lead that out in front. He didn't have a problem with that one. The second one was a little bit more troubling, where he's kind of shoveled up into the pocket. They didn't have a go route to occupy the corner on the backside, so the corner was just kind of sitting there, and Deshaun just kind of threw it, you know, back the other side and didn't see the corner sitting there waiting. Todd did say that he had a day with the Ravens where the quarterbacks threw eight picks. So, like, these things happen. I don't think he's in full-on panic mode of it, but all of the pieces do matter. On the other side, Shedeur missed some open stuff. Again, neither one was particularly crisp or clean at all. It was kind of a struggle for both of them, guys, to be honest.
10: Yeah, and I think the Watson interceptions, were they back-to-back?
8: They were.
10: So that's not great, but day one of training camp on the practice field, pads aren't even really on. I mean, the shoulder pads, no, and the helmet, so they're not.
8: Not even shoulder pads.
10: So they're
8: just
10: not,
8: helmet.
10: The thrown against air thing's bad. As a Browns fan, my expectations aren't very high for this quarterback room. So I think it's a good thing what Munkin's doing, just giving them constant reps, splitting them up, having them go as much as humanly possible, because you've got what now, 9 practices in the next 10 days. Before, yeah, you'd mentioned that joint practice with the Buffalo Bills before the second preseason game that they'll have. There's only 3 preseason contests this year. So, you know, it feels like you got a full month, but you don't really have that much time to do it.
8: Yeah.
10: So I'm okay. I don't love him saying they're going to roll all 4 quarterbacks. They're not.
8: So good. Just to jump in on that, they're not rolling all 4. So, like, yesterday in the 11-on-11s, Dylan took 2 snaps.
10: Okay, that's they don't need to give Dylan and Taylen
8: Green didn't take any. Nah. So, yeah, I guess when he says that, that it's a little bit in the semantics. It all 4 are just going to get reps, but Deshaun got all of the reps with the ones yesterday. Shedeur only got reps with the 2 yesterday, and then today those 2 will be inverted. So today Shedeur will get all the ones, Deshaun will get all the 2s. Dylan is the 3, and then Taylen's the 4.
10: How did Denzel Boston look?
8: Well, he looked great.
10: Good.
8: He looked great. He ran primarily with the 2s, along with Casey Concepcion, and then they had Isaiah Bond and Judy with the 1s. The other thing that was, I mean, just this is a little bit more like not surface area conversation. DeJuan Jones was the starting left tackle to start. And so We know, like, if healthy, how great he can be. And we know that certainly Spencer Fano can play left, right, guard. He can play almost anywhere on the offensive line. So I thought that was very interesting, and he did tell us afterwards that he is going to kind of flip-flop Fano and DeJuan the same way he's flipping the quarterbacks. So Fano will be first-team left tackle today. DeJuan will continue to be the second-team left tackle. So he's working that out, and he's working out center and right guard.
11: Did we have 370-pound DeJuan Jones, or did we have 400-pound DeJuan Jones?
8: He looked great, man, and I've seen him a lot in the facility this summer. He looks really good. So, you know, we'll see. We'll see where all of that goes. But then we're going to get a good look today at the other side of it. So, and maybe some more shots down the field, which would open things up a little bit. Really quickly in Cincinnati, things got pretty heated down there in their training camp. Don't ever put your hands on Ja'Marr Chase. Like, what are you doing? Do not put your hands on him. Like, he's untouchable. And then the Shamar Stewart leg injury looks awful. Awful, the video of that. So yeah. That is a massive blow for them.
11: If you get queasy at things like that, don't go look for it.
10: So no. I know this is red yarn on a corkboard, but the Browns hosted Jadeveon Clowney yesterday.
8: Mm-hmm.
10: Any chance he gets out of Ohio before the end of the weekend?
8: I don't think so.
10: Good.
8: It's a great point out of you. One way or another, I think he probably will be.
10: He had 8.5 sacks last year. Like,
8: he
10: that's
8: did.
10: Productive.
8: Yeah, he did. Wanted to get this in the first hour as well. I know we're up against it. I'll apologize to Fish later for this. Saw the news yesterday with the Blue Jackets with doing the simulcast with the television product on the radio. And that means the end of Bob McElliott. I don't know Bob. I know his voice. I know how hard he works. I know his passion. I appreciate him so much from what he's done through these years, going all the way back with George Mathews. But I don't know him personally. Does not mean that I do not hurt for him, that you can't acknowledge just how much that sucks. But Bake, I know you do know Bob personally and have a few thoughts on this.
11: Yeah, Bob is he's one of the best out there. He's great, great at what he does, but he's an even better human. And I don't feel like any organization is better off when they lose humans like Bob McElligott. I have never seen a broadcaster, Bo,
8: yeah,
11: who goes out of his way like Bob does to help the younger generation. Like, the younger generation may be there and they may not be asking. He'll go up to them and talk to them and ask them and offer his help with things. So just one of the best. It's a bummer for the Blue Jackets because you lose a quality human like that. And it's a bummer for the fans because the broadcast is never going to be the same, because even if you do more of a radio call, to make the radio sound good, it's not going to sound right on TV, and you're going to lose some of the brilliance of Jody Shelley. And yeah, if you just do a TV call and you're listening on the radio, you're not going to know what's going on exactly. So it's just sad. I understand you lose the RSN money and all of that, but just a sad, sad day.
8: Yep. I would echo all of that, my friend. All right, second hour of the program coming up next. Mr. Feinbaum coming up at the bottom of the hour. We open up the mailbag next. Bishop and Friends right here on the...
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10: Good morning, I'm Eric Reeser, and we're 1 month away from college football games, 37 days from the Buckeyes hosting Ball State Saturday, September 5th. Ohio State's going to begin training camp next week. The fans going to be live from the Woody Hayes Athletic Center next Thursday, Friday, and Saturday. In the NFL, we're 1 week out from the Hall of Fame game between the Cardinals and Panthers. The Browns and Bengals continue camp practices Thursday. Cincinnati lost defensive end Shamar Stewart yesterday. He was carted off the field with a left knee injury. No word on the severity or how long he'll be out. Cleveland hosted free agent defensive end Jadeveon Clowney Wednesday. The 33-year-old Clowney had 8.5 sacks with the Cowboys last season. In baseball, the Guardians beat the Reds 6-1 last night. Cleveland takes the Ohio Cup back up 71. Guardians are a game and a half out of first place in the AL Central. Cleveland's off Thursday. They host Arizona Friday. Cincinnati looks to bounce back this evening, hosting Pittsburgh at 7:10. You can hear the Reds and the Pirates following the Buckeye Show right here on The Fan, Ohio's sports destination.
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8: All right, second hour on a Thursday, 27 minutes from now, Mr. Feinbaum on the saber rattling from SEC Media Days last week and his thoughts of what he heard from Tony Petitti yesterday. Let's kick off the hour with the mailbag. Open it up, boys.
0: Our comment box is always open. Any feedback is mostly appreciated.
1: The mail never stops. It just keeps coming and coming and coming. There's never a let up. It's relentless. Every day it piles up more and more and more. And you got to get it up. And the more you get out, the more it keeps coming in. Again.
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8: All right, let's start with this one from Andrew. Hi, Bo, longtime listener, second time emailer. I had some time this summer to catch up on the podcast. Wanted to share some thoughts. First, on the Mount Rushmore of Columbus Athletes episode, I think I heard you mention you were in the NICU at the same time as Nick Foligno. I was, parenthetically. If so, God bless you and your family. My wife and I just left the NICU after 100 days and are finally starting our life with our newborn and feel overwhelmed but very blessed. Yeah, we didn't have 100 days. It was 2 weeks, but that's God bless you. It's scary, all of it. The good news, though, is when they come out, they're like ready to roll. They're on sleep schedules. They're on eat schedules. Like, Beamsy ended up being by far the easiest baby of our three, and a lot I attribute to that experience in the NICU at Riverside, which was awesome. On the Sorsby front, is there anything stopping a team from just signing him? Like, couldn't the Browns just call me 6'190", no athletic peak, and just say, hey, we want to sign you? Didn't Mark Wahlberg get signed by the Eagles in that movie, Invincible? No, they can't just sign him because he's not eligible to be signed. He did not declare, and so he's not eligible to be signed. And I also think just if an NFL team, like in the old Al Davis ways, wanted to fight for something like this, I just don't think that there's anybody in the NFL from an ownership standpoint that would want to take on the fight of it at this point if the NFL ruled him ineligible for the supplemental draft. Number three, of you and the boys started playing the new college football game yet? It just finished a dynasty with Ohio State. They made Arch Manning essentially Mike Vick. Bo Jackson is awesome. He said he beat UCLA in the finals. Remember last year, I think it was like NC State or something like that?
10: They were darling for 2 years, the Wolfpack were.
8: They were. They really were. I haven't got into it yet. The boys have been playing it a little bit. They're still kind of in FIFA mode, though, a little bit. So they played it a little. I have not cracked it open yet. Maybe next week. Now to the meat of this long email. Did you or the fellow see Jill Klatt's All-Century team? Spoiler alert, no Buckeyes. Might make for a good segment as we wind down the summer and head into the football season. Sorry for the long email. Had some free time sitting in the NICU. All the best. Go Bucks. Go Browns. Andrew, thank you for the email. Did you guys talk about Klatt, his All-Century team?
10: No, I didn't see or hear anything about it until you just mentioned it in the email. And I'm looking at it now, and I don't know, just a quick scroll of this. Is okay, fine.
8: If you had to nominate one Buckeye to be on an all 2000s team, who would you nominate? You only could have one.
10: I mean, would it be a Bosa?
8: Is it Chase Young? Is it Bosa? I mean, Chase Young was a Heisman finalist.
11: Ezekiel Elliott.
8: Yeah, but he's not getting in over some of the other running backs. Over Adrian Peterson.
10: And he's their all century running back.
8: Yeah, like Jeremiah.
11: Yeah, Jeremiah Marv.
8: Yeah, Jeremiah might be there by the time this season's over. Caleb Downs. Is there been a better safety in college football than Caleb Downs?
10: That's probably the one.
8: How the hell was Caleb Downs not on the All-Century team?
11: Who are the cornerbacks?
10: Well, Troy Polamalu and Ed Reed were there.
8: Yeah, but Polamalu did not have the college career that Caleb Downs did. That's based on what he was.
10: And so I do think with a lot of this, it's looking back and the names and where they played of NFL greats. So you can pick this apart, I think, pretty well with the, all right, they were great in the NFL. They weren't awesome in college, but they were players that were better at their positions in college.
8: Troy Polamalu is because he was a gold jacket. It's not because of what he did at USC. Caleb's the one. That would be the one that I would go with. This one from Max. I heard you talking about your trip to Montana. A few years ago on a visit to Glacier Park, we stayed at the Aspenwood B&B on Route 89 west of Browning. It didn't look like much, but it was comfortable, and the host fixed the best breakfast I've ever had in a motel or B&B. We enjoyed our visit to the Museum of the Plain Indians in Browning before heading up the east side of Glacier. Thanks for jogging some memories. Max, I'm glad you did that. Good people up there, and they need all the support that they can get, and a great deal of pride in their heritage. So I love to see that, and I'm not familiar with that, but very good job out of you for doing that. This one from Joseph. Subject is Montana, from Joe. My wife and I are going to Glacier National Park at the end of August, flying into Missoula, then working our way north to Columbia Falls. Can you recommend any destinations that are must-see, places that may not be in travel brochures? Your knowledge of Montana is exclusive. We've been to Bozeman, Yellowstone a few times and want to experience more of the state. Looking forward to your response, by the way. Thank you for your continued support of High Bank. Well, yeah, they're my guys. All right, Joe. So you're going into Missoula. So you're going to drive north, and you're going to go around the south end of Flathead Lake. I would need to know where you're staying. I don't know if you're staying in Columbia Falls or where you're staying, but either way, so Whitefish, where we were last Saturday, has basically, that's your, if you've been to Yellowstone, Big Sky, and all of that, that's their answer to that. So that's your, it feels like a mix of Aspen, Austin, Texas, and Los Angeles, or maybe Dallas, Texas, and Los Angeles is what that is. But it's a stunning town, great food. The Bulldog Saloon is awesome in downtown Whitefish. Really cool, old school place, but all sorts of great food there in Whitefish. In Glacier National Park, you've got to go to Many Glacier. Even if you can't stay there, you have to go there just to see it. You need to do Going to the Sun Highway. My hunch is that's on your list anyway. St. Mary's is kind of a cool spot on the other side, on the eastern side of Glacier. That would be something that you could stay there potentially if you wanted to. I would tell you too, like, depending on how much time you have, like if you could rent a pontoon boat at Flathead Lake or Whitefish Lake, that's really fun to do and really cool. Both of those are really good. I think you got it pretty well sorted out. Missoula's a cool town too. They float the river. You get a tube and you can kind of float the Clark Fork, which goes right through downtown Missoula. Do not buy anything at the University of Montana, or you can't take my, I'll never read your emails again. We're not going to support those.
10: Did somebody send you a picture from a bar in Montana yesterday? I was looking for Hey Guys.
8: I don't know. Did I? Did they?
10: I'm trying to find it. Apologies for not having it right in front of me. And also, isn't Montana for Yellowstone just like a 20-minute drive from tip to tail?
8: Yeah, get there quick.
10: All right, so this is
11: get there in no time.
10: This is from Kevin. Whitefish is my favorite Montana town too. Bulldog is an all-timer.
8: Yep.
10: And he has a picture of a beer in a Bulldog Saloon mug. That glass is awesome. Very ripped, very jacked Bulldog holding a beer. And he asks,
8: did I miss this?
10: I wonder if the boys got a peek of the bathroom.
8: I did not see this tweet at all. So somebody tweeted me. Oh, here it is from Kevin.
10: That's an awesome glass.
8: Dude, they have several logos that are so cool at the Bulldog Saloon in Whitefish. No, the boys didn't go to the bathroom there. That's the place that I went into and wanted the warm blanket, but it was like completely taken over by tourists.
10: Okay.
8: And so it was so disappointing. But the bar looks exactly the same. They actually have three incredible Bulldog logos that they have. That's one of them. But it's a really cool joint. It's a cool joint.
10: I'll repost it 971BFS. Yeah. But the merch, I can't imagine, is amazing with that kind of a logo.
8: The merch is incredible. I was trying to talk NBC. I'm like, dude, this would be incredible. He's like, I don't think I could wear this to high school. Like a saloon shirt. I'm like, I think you could. Can't you wear a saloon shirt to high school?
10: I don't think so.
8: Am I wrong on that? They get mad at that?
10: Probably, yes.
8: All right. I want to read this one from Chad. I may have missed something last week on this. So do you guys know the back? Did you see this email about last night's captain's game? Do you know the backstory on this?
10: No. Would it be the Lake County captain's game?
8: Seems like it. So good morning, Bishop and friends. He sent this yesterday. I'm not sure if the show updates will include the captain's 7-5 win over South Bend last night. The box score will show three home runs, a strong start for Jacob Zibben and Jeffrey Mercedes collecting three hits. But there's another story that it won't show. It doesn't record that a little girl from Austria attended her first baseball game. Doesn't mention that she proudly carried an ice cream, served in a plastic batting helmet, danced with the mascot skipper, or that her grandpa celebrating his 87th birthday this week were able to share their first baseball game with his granddaughter while surrounded by family. Years from now, I doubt she'll remember Welbin Francisca's first inning home run on the final score, but she'll remember the lights, the crowd, the music, the smell of the ballpark, and spending a summer evening with grandpa. The box score will always say the captains beat South Bend 7-5 for our family. It'll always be remembered as the night Anita went to her first baseball game. Love the show. Thanks for all that you do. That's beautiful. That's awesome. I don't have a point of reference on it. But that's what it's all about, man. That's what it's all about. Is those moments. And this is the thing that is still undefeated about baseball. If you get a nice night, it's the best porch to have a beer you're ever going to find. It's undefeated for that. It is.
11: Give me that $8 ticket at Huntington Park. Head up top to the left field. bleachers where the Roosters used to be and have a time.
8: Yep. And it's a beautiful view and there's stuff going on. It's awesome. I've lost touch of it the way that I used to have it years ago, but I still appreciate that part of it for sure. Big Ten Media Days, day three coming down the pipe. My guy Cignetti's going to be the anchor man of all of this. We'll get into what to expect today, including just the oddness of Kyle Whittingham at Michigan. That's coming up next. Bishop and Friends right here on the
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27: From the Logan AC and Heat Services Weather Center.
29: For the rest of the day, we'll see some of those fair weather clouds trying to pop up, but we'll call it mostly sunny for the afternoon. Highs reach the lower 80s. Real nice day out there. Mostly clear skies tonight, 63 for a low. For your Friday, partly sunny skies as some high clouds gradually stream in from the west. We'll see highs right around 86. For The Fan, I'm 10 Weather Impact meteorologist Justin Gertz.
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8: 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Big Ten Media Days roll on today over at the Capone Hilton in Chicago. Pretty loaded up in terms of, wait, you're still here? Wait, you're here? Oh, that's right. You won a national championship. There's a little bit of that today, a little bit of all of that. It starts with Matt Rhule at Nebraska. I don't know what he says. I have no idea what to make of his tenure there. If you would have said a couple of years ago that Dylan Raiola would finish his college career somewhere other than Nebraska, I would have said, well, that doesn't seem to make a whole lot of sense, giving all the details and as all in as they were on Raiola. But he is now backing up at Oregon while Nebraska moves in another direction. And Rhule feels to me like whatever momentum he had in the program has gone by the wayside. And it also feels like Nebraska's kind of resigned to just being a 8 to 12 in the Big Ten type of program, which is a wild thing for them. They are probably the ones I'm most shocked that didn't take full advantage of NIL. I've always assumed that they must have a lot of money to throw around, and they just haven't been able to land the plane in NIL or in recruiting, quite honestly, the way that I assumed that they would. I thought NIL would really help them out. It really hasn't done anything. They're about the same as they've been. Mike Loxley at Maryland goes today. He's that one where you say, oh, yeah, he's still there. Yeah, he's still there. He's still at Maryland. The wait, you're here guy, that's Kyle Whittingham at Michigan. I always liked him. I always liked his Utah program. I'm not going to dislike him just because he's at Michigan, but it's going to be weird. It's a weird spot. It feels like square peg, round hole in about a million different ways, not just him to that program, but also him to the quarterback. They have all this Ward Manuel stuff that's circling around the program. I don't know what the one good thing about it is with Whittingham there, he doesn't have, and maybe this was part of the, if there is a genius in the hire, maybe it was this, he can't really speak to anything that's been going on there because he's not a Michigan man at all. You probably even know Ward Manuel.
10: Zero connections with Sharon.
8: None of it.
10: Probably met Jim Harbaugh at a thing one time.
8: Right. He's the antithesis of a Michigan man.
11: I wonder how much he'll get asked about it today, if at all, because he has no ties.
10: He'll get asked.
11: I think the only ask would be, how much did you know before you were hired? Did you know like this was coming with Ward Manuel and whatnot? Yeah. But
10: I'd really want to know from his vantage point, like, or what have conversations with Ward been like? Like, what has your interaction with Ward Manuel been like with the interim president? Like, what in all of that with Ward, did you meet with the investigators when they had that $11 million investigation? Like, were you around when they were still interviewing people, and were you one of those that they talked with?
8: I got one for you. Who hired you?
10: Oh, important.
8: Were they still empowering Ward to hire people? Who was the president at the time of his hire? Who was did the board hire you? I mean, and we've heard this before when we talked about some of the stuff with Sharon Moore, and when we have John U. Bacon up and some others, and even Angelique, that there is a little bit of a divide in that board at Michigan. And so, you know, who hired you, man? I'll tell you what, I think this is the most bat blank, crazy gap between positive and negative a situation could be. Like, he's a really good coach. Let's just use that as a jumping off point. Kyle Whittingham is a hell of a football coach. He is a fish out of water at Michigan. Maybe that's a good thing. Maybe it's a bad thing. Time will tell. But could I see him coaching up a pretty talented roster? A supremely talented quarterback who's very raw. But could I see him coaching all of that up and them winning, you know, 9 games this year? 10? Okay. I mean, it doesn't surprise me. I respect him that much as a coach. But could I also see this thing going like 4-8? 5-7? Maybe. I mean, this may end up being a spectacular disaster as well. The last time Michigan hired a true non-Michigan man was Rich Rodriguez. Now, Rich did something that Kyle was smart enough not to do. Rich basically said, yeah, we don't need any of you guys. and he pushed out a lot of the talent that was there, including Justin Bourne, among others. But Kyle didn't do that. He retained a lot of their talent, and they have recruited well. They've portaled well. So, you know, I think there's a wide gap in what success could look like or could not look like this season at Michigan. Did you guys see the video of the Northwestern football stadium, by the way?
10: Looks pretty nice.
8: Dave Braun.
10: Yeah.
8: Yeah. Dave Braun's talking today. So the last one to do it, a new football stadium in the Power 4-ish was Baylor. Did a brand new stadium relatively recently. Kansas is essentially doing a brand new one now. But it looks like Northwestern landed the plane on this thing. Looks pretty cool. I don't know if Northwestern can be Vanderbilt. They certainly have the money to be Vanderbilt if they want to be, but you need to then throw that money into it. So it's an easy. I mean, have you guys been to their campus?
10: In Evanston?
8: Yeah.
10: No.
8: It's beautiful. And their athletic facility is stunning. It's right on Lake Michigan. It's gorgeous. You could recruit, there's something to sell there.
10: They got a chance to peacock a bit as they're going to try to open new Ryan Field October 2nd. It's an 8 o'clock p.m. kick on Fox. They're hosting Penn State.
8: Okay.
10: So there's a chance there.
8: Yeah.
10: But they seem like one of the schools that would do really, really well if they could get their booster base organized to go after players who are looking for their second or third stops. Like guys who, where they were a five-star out of high school, chose a school in the Big Ten footprint, didn't work out.
8: Yeah.
10: And then said, hey, here's some money. Here's a great place to live. Here's Chicago. And you sell that to them. But I wonder,
8: it's not different than what Nashville's selling.
10: Right.
8: I mean, that's how Clark Lee kind of built Nashville. In Vanderbilt with Nashville. Now, climate's a little different, obviously, but it's pretty similar, and now all of a sudden Clark Lee lands the number one quarterback in the country. So when you get the right coach at the right place with the right money, things can happen a little bit. Go ahead, Vic.
11: I was just saying, I like Reese's thought process there. Like we talked about, what was it, Texas A&M yesterday, and one of their starting defensive ends is slated to be a guy that transferred in from Northwestern. Well, I'm sure there was a defensive end at Texas A&M that had to go somewhere else. So why not try to get those guys? If people are taking yours, just take their guys that might have been higher-rated recruits and get some talented guys in there.
8: Yeah, that's a program to watch. Washington with Jed Fish, they were able to keep Damon Williams, and so that gives them a little bit of juice heading into this season. Last year, a little difficult for them. I really liked them in the preseason. When I get a look at Denzel Boston, I'm like, God, they should have won more. Damon Williams is a good player, like Boston's a stud. They probably should have won a little bit more than they did last year at UW. They are the furthest outpost, obviously, and I cannot imagine what that travel was like for them. And then Cignetti closes out the day. He is your anchor leg. He is at 12:45 today. He has a roster that is largely new after kind of running it back last year in one of the most amazing seasons in the history of the sport, history of any sport, quite honestly. I don't love the Hoover kid. Didn't love him a lot at TCU, but I've learned my lesson. I doubt nothing with Cignetti. I mean, he's got two losses in 2 years. You'd be an idiot to doubt him at this point. And I do think that he will get that kid right. And they just had a massive recruiting win. As long as he's there, I just think we're at the point now where we have to get used to the fact that Indiana's not going anywhere, that Indiana's going to be a playoff team.
12: I win.
8: Great.
12: Google me.
10: You don't have to Google him anymore.
8: God.
10: I mean, it's just known.
8: How do we live in a reality of this? How is it? You love it, Bick.
10: The wild things in college football, this might be the wildest.
11: I can't
8: it's
11: wait.
8: The wildest thing in the history of sports.
11: I can't wait till September when the bobbleheads come in.
10: Did you get the deposit in? Early deposit on the Cignetti?
11: Oh, yeah.
10: Audio bobbleheads?
11: One for me, one for Bo.
10: There you go.
11: Can't wait.
8: You got candy striper shorts on?
10: You think he would ever do that? Like, Cignetti would ever do the candy stripes?
8: Yes.
11: He should.
10: Yeah, right.
8: Of course he will.
11: In fact, why not come out today with him?
8: He is a rocket ship to the second most popular person associated with Indiana behind Bob Knight. And he's less polarizing by about 1,000,000,000%. Can you imagine his popularity in that state? Cignetti? Come on. It's unbelievable.
11: He's their Jim Tressel.
10: Governor numbers.
8: He is. Yeah, he's their Jim Tressel. He's their Jim Tressel, Urban Meyer, Woody Hayes, all wrapped into one. He's all of that. He's Bob Knight. I mean, he's that type of... It's amazing what he does. I'll never doubt it again. And I think they will be a playoff team this year. I'd be shocked if they weren't. Mr. Feinbaum was at SEC Media Days last week. It was quite noteworthy. He's had an eye on what's happened at Big Ten Media Days this week. We'll get his thoughts on all of that in 2 minutes. 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
8: All right, buddy, we didn't get a chance to talk to you last week. How'd Tampa treat you?
17: Oh, you've been there before. 4 days in a submarine and nothing but SEC rhetoric.
8: Any burned steakhouse? Did you get a good meal there?
17: The only time I got out was the very first night. The SEC Nation crew met, and it was completely ruined as I walked in the restaurant. I was accosted by Ric Flair.
8: Come again?
17: Yeah,
8: the
17: Ric Flair. He was. We've had a bit of a beef. You may remember.
8: I do remember.
17: With Jim Harbaugh, and he was literally sitting in a bar with somebody, and Tebow was talking to him, and he immediately hugged me, mugged for the cameras. But this was the best part. 30 or 40 minutes later, we had a private room. He brought back a portrait of himself, of which he signed to me, which begs the question. When you're Ric Flair and you go out to eat at a place in Tampa where he now lives, I'm told, do you carry 3 or 4 of those in the trunk or what? I don't know.
8: It's the first thing I thought of. Does he have a backpack with portraits?
17: Yeah, and by the way, I'm not talking about like a little print that you hand out at a county fair. I'm talking about the kind you put up in your pool room at home.
8: Like bigger than an 8x10?
17: Yes. Yeah. I mean, it was a wall painting.
8: Oh my God.
17: And I had to lug that thing back to the hotel. Not that anybody was going to steal that from me, by the way. But here's the punchline. It all started because Kirby Smart was on the sidelines a couple of years ago with Herschel Walker and Ric Flair. I don't know why this happened, but he hugged Herschel, blew off Ric Flair, of which Rick immediately went ballistic. Next thing you know, he's in Ann Arbor hugging Harbaugh, tweeting about Kirby, and then I got into the fray because I sent Flair a text one day as a friend. Hey, Rick, I don't think it's a good idea to blast Kirby Smart. You got a lot of fans in the South.
0: Yeah.
17: So as he was leaving the table, he said, "Are you going to see Kirby tomorrow?" I said, "Yes, I am, Rick." He said, "I got a message for him." I said, "Sure." He said, "Tell him to kiss my ass."
8: I got to tell you, man, that's exactly how you'd want Ric Flair to behave, though, I think. I mean, if I'm in your spot, I want him having a portrait. I want him still worried about a beef from a couple. That's spectacular. Look, this was kind of a WWE attitude down at SEC Media Days. A lot of talk about separating, and Kirby did it, and then Sankey did it, and is it saber rattling, nothing more, or do you think there's something to it?
17: I don't think there's anything to it. And I interviewed Sankey a couple of days later. And, you know, listen, you've interviewed these guys before. I mean, he walked it back to a point. There's always that door open. But nobody wants self-governance right now. You see these idiotic things that happen, like the NCAA suspending the Tennessee player for a $450 airline ticket for two games. Nobody wants that. So the SEC is not going to march off and actually hire somebody to manage themselves, considering it came out last week. Do you have a $20.5 million roster, as the House settlement said, or do you have a 30 or 40, as rumored? Lane Kiffin's team essentially said we have a $50 million roster. So who is going to manage that? I'll spare you the Senate TikTok right now going on with the Save the World Act. But ultimately, it's not happening. And the biggest thing that got to me was the bravado down there. Coaches still, they're all bashing the 9-game SEC schedule, even though they wanted it. They feel like the Big Ten hoodwinked them. And then finally, on the final day, here comes Nick Saban. Yes, he's still around, telling Mike Greenberg that the SEC is still the best conference in college football.
8: Yeah, meantime, you have Tony Petitti standing there on Tuesday with the three national championships sitting next to him. So, yeah, it's an interesting thing how it's kind of the old Costanza line, right? It's not a lie if you believe it. There's a little bit of that goes with all of this. I was curious from it, and I'm with you on the Senate thing. We don't need to waste any time on that. But was there one of the things I think Sankey's been really good at through the years is developing consensus amongst his constituents? Were there some issues that you felt there was an SEC consensus on that they could kind of get behind and still maybe have the power to ramrod home, whether it was size of the playoff, et cetera?
17: No, absolutely wow. Not. And I mean, his own coaches are against him on the 9-game schedule. Not that matters anymore because it's about to happen. But even a lot of people are now defending the SEC based on the 9-game schedule, even though it doesn't happen until this year. So there's a lot of chaos there. One thing in media days, you only get the coaches and players. You don't get the administrator. That's where Sankey, that's his room. The coaches have never really, I mean, they all praise him. That's just like standard operating procedure. It's like Washington and depending on whatever political movement you subscribe to. But it's so chaotic. And the playoffs, I mean, I think more coaches are now in favor of the 24. Kirby Smart reminds me, you know, I've been in favor of that all along. No, you haven't. But the problem is, Bo, when you get coaches up there for endless number period of time, they're going to say anything. Obviously, it came down to Kiffin. He went 20 minutes, as you know. He was determined not to make any news. And I'll give the guy credit. I mean, since that Vanity Fair article, he has not said a word. And I don't think he's going to until September.
8: Yeah, I was curious. And then you had the lawsuit with Ole Miss and suing the former Ole Miss players at LSU, which happened this week. It's never a dull day down there. In terms of, you mentioned you're talking to coaches. Let's do on-the-field stuff. Was there a coach that you talked to down there, and as you talked to folks around the league, that maybe has a little bit of a cat ate the canary feeling, that maybe they're better than people think they are? Was there any sense you had of any of the programs down there that maybe they're, that they believe they're a little better than maybe the rest of us think they are?
17: I think Oklahoma, but nobody else, but nobody believed it though. That was the problem. I walked in there on Monday and the buzz about Oklahoma was rampant. By Thursday, they were voted seventh in the SEC. So I don't, to me, Mike Elko, not a well, I mean, he could walk down you know, Main Street in Columbus. Nobody would know who he was. He was really confident privately about his team. He's got the quarterback back. He's got a number of other key components back. But what you heard continually, no matter how good their teams are, they say, yeah, but we got to play this SEC schedule. You know, I mean, we litigated that last year with Alabama.

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1: Pete Golding in front of the cameras last week. I mean, I don't. I just don't think he knows any different. You got to love this guy, but I have to question whether he really is up for it. There's just no evidence. Last year was an aberration. He gets the job. I mean, he gets credit. You know, he did something Kiffin never done. He won two playoff games. First of all, he beat Tulane in the playoff. There are 40 high school coaches in Columbus Metro who could have been on the Ole Miss sidelines and beaten Tulane that day. Okay, it took no skill whatsoever with Trinidad Chambliss. You know, the game against Georgia, I'll give them that. That's a huge win. But yeah, the new narrative on Ole Miss is they came within one play of playing for the national championship. Oh, okay, great. that's not going to win games. They open it against Louisville neutral site. I mean, that's a losable game if things go wrong. Shouldn't be. And then, of course, LSU and I believe, I mean, they got a really tricky schedule.
2: They do.
1: As LSU does. So I don't know. Everywhere you turned up there, you looked at the schedule. Some had it much easier than others. Oklahoma's schedule is just absolutely obnoxious, having to go to Ann Arbor the second week of the season. The Texas game, what was interesting, too, is a year ago, we talked about one game for 4 days. This year, the Ohio State-Texas game rarely got mentioned at media days.
2: Hmm. Well, yeah, that's it. I mean, week two, that's going to be an interesting one. I'm sure you'll be there along with so many others of the game day crew and all of it. We'll be here before we know it. Appreciate your perspective, and the Ric Flair story is top-notch, man. I mean, that's everything you'd want it to be.
1: See you both next week.
2: See you, man. I mean, wouldn't you want Ric Flair packing around not 8x10s or 5x7s, but painted portraits for himself to sign? Like, is it in a van? I mean, that's everything that you would want. I'll get you a thing or not a thing coming up next. Bishop and Friends right here on the
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11: All right, time for a little thing or not a thing on a Thursday. 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
12: Thomas Dunn covers California Athletics, the one in Berkeley, for On Three. He said this on Wednesday. Cal Athletics claims $88.5 million in gifts and pledges, its highest amount of support in an academic year on record. This includes 18 donors who pledged over $1 million each, the most on record per Cal. Thing or not a thing?
11: Well, that's a massive thing for them. My hunch is this has to do with Tosh Lupoy, who was hired from Oregon. Big, energetic guy. He's the new head football coach at Cal. And then isn't Ron Rivera there fundraising?
12: He's their general manager.
11: Yeah, so he's fundraising with Tosh Lupoy, so they're excited about things. Look, I know that the University of California athletic, you know, the university system, those athletic departments are in big trouble in terms of being, you know, in the red. But their financial might is extraordinary if it can be mobilized. I really thought, and I nothing that's happened since makes me want to change it. I really thought that the Big Ten should have just taken all of the Pac-12 that was remaining. I really thought they should have taken Cal and Stanford. Academically, they certainly are aligned. Those are elite, maybe the two elite private and public institutions in the country. So they're elite on that side of things. I would have taken Oregon State and Washington State and just have a Western ring of the Big Ten is what I would have done. And you're just big and you go east and west and away you go. And I do think you could have sold it. They haven't sold the fourth window yet. That's a diversion, obviously. But this is a big deal for Cal and good for them. Because there, if you get mobilized money, you can be dangerous quickly.
13: I think it's a little thing because this is obviously you need money now to play the game in college sports at a high level. Now, this could become a really big thing if we see some results on the field from this year, whether that be Cal in football or basketball. If we see some results on the field, then this is a major thing. And I think it's probably pretty sustainable for them, Bo. As you mentioned, they've got some money in their alumni base for that school. So this could be, maybe we look back and it's a sliding door moment, as we like to talk about on the 20 most interesting.
0: Yeah.
12: The Athletic's Andrew Marchand is reporting today that LeBron James and ESPN are closing in on an agreement for a behind-the-scenes documentary series similar to Michael Jordan's The Last Dance. One of the sources to The Athletic described the talks as being at the one-yard line. The expectation is that LeBron will have a camera crew documenting his time with the Sixers. It's expected to be his final stop in his NBA career. The documentary is expected to also use footage from earlier in James's career as NBA crews have filmed him since he was a rookie. The financial terms and other potential components are not yet known. Netflix is expected to be the landing spot for it. Thing or not a thing?
11: Not to me. Not interested. Don't care. I think the big difference between this and The Last Dance is The Last Dance was before social media, so you didn't get to see everything behind the scenes with Michael Jordan for his entire career. I've seen everything with LeBron James for the last 25 years. What don't we know? And honestly, the other thing that I think that they misjudged in all of this is, like, what fan base roots for him? I mean, I'll wait. You tell me. Who roots for him? LeBron what? Fans? I mean, that's it.
0: That's it.
11: The Sixers for now.
13: That would have been the Cleveland Cavaliers.
11: Yeah, I mean, if you've gone to Cleveland, then you have a story to tell. This isn't a story to tell. This is a 42-year-old legend ring-chasing one more time.
13: I think the thing, though, that you hit on the head there, Bo, is LeBron fans. And I think there's a lot of LeBron fans. There's a lot of people out there that they may not have a team, but they root for LeBron and whatever team he's on. Mm-hmm. And this is something that I guess it's not a thing because it's not a surprise. And also, they've been filming LeBron for a long time for this reason. LeBron's people has had people filming him and things behind the scenes and all of that for a long time because they knew this was going to be happening at some point. The Last Dance was great, and you mentioned it was before social media, but it also dropped at the perfect time when COVID happened. I'm not saying that this LeBron thing won't be big, but it's not going to be nearly as big as that.
11: No, not close.
12: Yeah, as a Cavs fan, miss me on this. On Tuesday, ESPN's Dan Orlovsky put his foot down on Get Up when it comes to men getting this popular procedure.
14: You never get a pedicure?
15: I have never gotten a pedicure.
14: Oh, it's a delight.
15: I never will.
14: Yeah, no,
15: I am completely against pedicures for dudes.
14: What for?
15: You're a dude. You're not supposed to get pedicures.
14: Yes, you are. Nah, nothing wrong with being pampered.
16: It's a delight.
15: No. I am so against this. This is a thing for me.
14: You're coming with me.
15: Dude should not be getting pedicures.
14: Who am I told is laughing at this? Monica Mc... Oh, J-Will? J-Will, can we put them up
17: to
14: feel good?
17: Just nasty feet, Dan. Just nasty feet.
15: My feet are awful. I totally agree. But I'd rather have awful feet than get pedicures.
14: Oh, come on. They scrape the terrible skin.
15: You're also not the person who should be having
14: I love a pedicure. Yeah, are you kidding?
16: It feels fantastic.
14: I totally agree.
15: I've got my friends taking their teenage sons to get them.
14: Yeah, I think it's an excellent idea.
12: Thing or not a thing.
11: Have you guys had a pedicure?
12: I have once.
13: I have not.
11: I mean, they're pretty great. I've had a handful. And the first one I had was right before our wedding was the first one I ever had. And I've had a couple since, like on vacation or whatever. It's not something I do all the time. But what's odd is Dan's tone on this is pretty weird. Like, men shouldn't get pedicures. Why? Like, do you like a massage? It's just a massage for your feet. Like, that's all it is. They just, cleanse your feet.
12: It's a weird thing to have to stick to. Yeah.
11: Yeah. Just an odd, I think it's a weird hill to die on. Like, I'm really against this. Oh, okay. All right. Well, that's a hell of a lot of passion for something that's not that big of a deal.
13: So I have never got one and I don't think it's for me. Although a foot and calf massage, I think a lot of times sounds pretty darn good. And they do that a lot in a pedicure. Also, did he take a shot at Greeny? Did he say kind of call Greeny not a guy, saying that you're not the person that should be talking about
11: but
13: this?
11: Greeny's been peddling in those waters since the Mike and the Mike and Mike days. Like, he's been peddling in those waters. I thought it was hilarious where, like, in the clip, I could hear, like, 16 people talking, and it's, like, in a total example of, like, Get Up, Greeny wanted to hear from somebody else. Like, as if the 16 people sitting on the desk weighing in on this aren't enough. Now he's like, wait, I'm hearing in my ear that Monica McNutt, or is it Jay Will? Did they have a problem with this? Put them on the screen. You got four guys on the desk. How many people need to weigh in on pedicures, man?
13: I have never had one, and it's not for me, like I said, but...
11: Well, you don't know, because you haven't had it.
13: I guess that's true.
11: Would you be open to it?
13: Yeah, like, I would not, like, if somebody was like, hey, let's go do this as a bit or something, yeah, I would for sure do it. I have a friend that gets them religiously. He loves them.
11: Yeah.
13: He enjoys them.
11: Yeah, they're quite relaxing.
12: They are. You would enjoy it.
11: Yeah, I mean, no one's going to... Manicure pretty good, too. I mean, they both win. I don't do them very often.
12: Nothing wrong with being pampered.
11: No, it's good. It's all good. 20 most interesting turns our attention to the deep, deep South. The Ole Miss Rebels. They are pretty loaded up. The schedule's robust. New coach, same quarterback, stud running back. Can they go one step closer to that national title, or is this year where it all crumbles? We get to them coming up next. Bishop and Friends right here on The Fan.
8: 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This promo may have been a touch too specific. The Fan.
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12: Good morning, I'm Eric Reeser. Big Ten Media Days wrap up today in Chicago. First time for new Michigan man Kyle Whittingham. He'll meet with the media around 1 o'clock. Nebraska's Matt Rhule and Indiana's Kurt Cignetti will bookend the podium sessions today. We're one month away from actual games. 37 days from the Buckeyes hosting Ball State Saturday, September 5th. Ohio State's going to begin training camp next week, and the fans going to be live from the Woody Hayes Athletic Center next Thursday, Friday, and Saturday. In the NFL, Hall of Fame games next Thursday between the Cardinals and Panthers. Browns and Bengals continue camp practices Thursday. Cincinnati lost defensive end Shamar Stewart yesterday. He was carted off the field with a left knee injury. Cleveland hosted free agent defensive end Jadeveon Clowney Wednesday. Clowney had 8.5 sacks with the Cowboys last season. 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
11: 20 most interesting programs heads back to the Deep South and the Ole Miss Rebels. Hit it, fellas.
8: We'll expand conferences. 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
11: The Ole Miss Rebels are in the crosshairs today. Pete Golding will be in year one. He won a couple of playoff games as the interim coach and eventually named the head coach at Ole Miss. He returns stupefiably, if that's a word. Trinidad Chambliss was ineligible, and now eligible. Chambliss is back. A judge in Mississippi made that so, and so away we go. He was one of the surprise and really cool stories of all of last season. He returns. Kewon Lacy returns as well, maybe the best returning running back in college football from a production standpoint returns. They were big in the portal. They had the number two portal class in the country, only to LSU's number one. Their recruiting class ended up last year ranked 22nd. They're currently, I think, 13th in 2027. So there's a little bit of program momentum. They did lose some guys, including a couple starters that they are now suing who are over at LSU. The schedule is absolutely robust. They open against Louisville, neutral site game. That's our guy Lincoln Kienholz leading the cards. They got Charlotte after that, and then quite honestly, like if you could go to any game for environment other than a game involving the Ohio State Buckeyes, I would imagine this is everybody's list. It is LSU in Oxford on September 19th. That will be a bonkers environment that Saturday night in Oxford. Specifically, it'll be anyway, but if those two teams both end up, you know, ranked fifth and eighth or ninth in the country by the time it happens, it'll be absolutely nuts. Then they're at Florida, at Vanderbilt, Missouri, then at Texas, Auburn, Georgia at home, at Oklahoma, Wofford, and Mississippi State. That is the schedule for the Rebels of Ole Miss. I wanted Lane Kiffin to stay. I wanted him to stay. I wanted him to continue to... I thought it was almost the perfect fit. It's a quirky place. There's a little bit of an elevated feel to it from 50,000 feet of southern haberdashery and kind of all of the pomp and circumstance that comes with the Grove. It just felt like a good fit for him. I understand why he left. I understand you can win national championships at LSU. I don't know if you can do that at Ole Miss. I understand from a lifestyle standpoint, you're going from a relatively small town in Oxford to a big city in Baton Rouge. And just lifestyle, places to eat, places to live, those type of things are going to be better in Baton Rouge in a big, big way. But I wanted him to stay there. And they will forever be, whatever happens with this Protect College Sports Act, they're kind of the college football equivalent of the Stepien rule. So the Stepien rule is you can't trade multiple first-round picks in the NBA because Ted Stepien, who was a crook and owner of the Cavaliers, traded a bunch of them, and it really kneecapped the franchise. And so they put in a rule called the Stepien rule that you can't trade, I think, more than two future first-round picks in the NBA. In this Protect College Sports Act, there's the Kiffin rule, which is you can't leave a job that you are in to pursue another job. Now, I don't think any of this will hold up in a court of law, but they're trying to do this to stop Kiffin. I said this at the time, and I'll say it again now. I don't know what else he was supposed to do. It really wasn't his fault. It was really the fault of the calendar that we live in and how backwards all of that is. If you want to take what you perceive to be a better job, you should be able to take it, and he did. Now, you could say that he probably should have just pulled the Band-Aid and said, I'm out, and that would have looked pretty callous too. So it was awkward. It was a mess. Somehow, Ole Miss ended up going 2-1 in postseason play. They lose to Miami 31-27 in a national semifinal, but they got a win over Georgia, and as Mr. Feinbaum pointed out, they had a win over Tulane, and now it's just a matter of, can Pete Golding handle all of this? Like, real expectations at Ole Miss. That's a lot on a guy who's never been a head coach before.
12: Was Miami part of the two wildest games in the college football playoff? I guess three, if you want to include the national championship, where they had that awful, that stinker Miami did against Texas A&M in the first round, and then that semifinal game against Ole Miss was cinema. That was an incredible game between the Canes and the Rebels.
11: Yeah, and they had our game in there too. So,
12: yep.
11: Yeah, but yeah, they were in the thick of it. Yeah,
12: Lane should have just left and not tried to do what because the way he left is you're burning the bridge. But then he added more to it, like he napalmed it, and then he burned the whatever was left, and taking players from Ole Miss now that they're suing for those players. Like, it's bad enough you're leaving, but then to go the way he left will always leave a stain on his, you know, whatever his legacy still is in Oxford. But it absolutely should be a lesson of how you should handle departures. Just go. Just go, man. Like,
11: I guess
12: take the better job. And it stinks for Ole Miss, and not you should necessarily be shedding tears, but they're always going to be just a jumping off point for coaches. Like, Ole Miss is never going to be a destination school.
11: No.
12: For a coach to spend a decade plus there. But Lane could have made, I think, a really good, Lane could have carved out a really good space for himself in college football if he just stayed. Because with LSU, and it's going to flame out spectacularly, but it's going to be a flame out.
11: Could be. It could be there. I think Ole Miss, I mean, they put together several 10-win seasons now. I think three of the last four are 10-win seasons. They played in a national semifinal. Like, no, it's always going to have some things that keep it from being a true destination job, including the brand, quite honestly. I think some of what Kiffin said, there's some truth to in the Vanity Fair article. And I've talked to Joshua Perry, and I talked about that a couple of months ago when he and I were doing a show. Like, there is still some of that in terms of the brand that's out there from a negative standpoint. But here's the thing that was an eye-opener for me. They obviously have money. And money that they can put into action. When you're talking about the number two portal class, you're talking about what they've... I mean, they portaled Jackson Dart. You know, like, they've done this now a little bit. And they didn't have the mass exodus. They had a couple of guys leave for LSU, but it wasn't total. If you look at their schedule last year, guys, they lost at Georgia by 8. And they lost to Miami by 4. That's it. They beat LSU. They beat Oklahoma. They beat Georgia in the playoff. Like, pretty robust season last year. The best season in the history of Ole Miss football, obviously.
13: I think there's expectations at Ole Miss this year because they returned Trinidad Chambliss and because they returned Kawan Lacy.
11: Mm-hmm.
13: And they had a big get in the portal, the number two ranked portal class, as you mentioned. But I wonder, like, year in, year out, are there expectations there? And we talked about this with LSU. Like, that's one of the reasons I think Kiffin maybe should have stayed. at Ole Miss is because I don't know if the expectation there is ever going to be win the national title. Now, maybe if they have a couple more seasons like last year, that will be the case. But I think it's going to be hard for them to string a bunch of seasons like last year together. Like, I think if it wasn't for Chambliss and Lacey, this would not be a great team this coming year. And I don't know if they're going to make the college football playoff again this year or not in the SEC, but they at least have hope because of those two. I just wonder if Ole Miss thinks they're a big program. We talk about the SEC teams all the time. Auburn thinks they deserve to have what Alabama's had. I don't know if Ole Miss is there.
11: No, I don't think they expect that. I think I always said Ole Miss was Indiana, except they just care about football. Indiana cared about basketball. Ole Miss cares about football. But, like, the two, academically, obviously, Indiana's far superior. But just from the perspective of, like, kind of cute little, cute little college towns. Certainly the bellwether, like, the blue bloods in the state go to those two institutions. And then, you know, kind of the superiority thing that they have. But obviously some limitations to standard. I think Kiffin had, last year at Ole Miss, I think he had his Cignetti season. You know, Cignetti just did it to the apex. But, like, no, you're right. I don't think anybody at Ole Miss is like, hey, we got to go win the national championship. They're happy winning the Egg Bowl. Beat Mississippi State, you know, 3 out of 10 times beat LSU. 3 out of 10 times beat Alabama. They're happy. But I think what's kind of cool about it is, like, financially, they're ready to go. Like, you got the number two portal. And by the way, they were portaling with Kiffin, too. So that tells you that they got a little bit of money down there to throw around. Yeah. And so, you know, something to watch for there.
12: I'm trying to think their Big Ten equivalent.
11: I think it's Indiana. I just said it. I think it's Indiana. That's the most similar.
12: I guess I mean all time.
11: I still think it's Indiana.
12: Still? Okay.
11: Yeah. I mean, Indiana's, I don't even know what it would be. I guess it would be like if you put, like, Indiana and kind of Purdue together, because Purdue had some quirky success at one point. I mean, here is, you know, they've had a great deal of success. You go back, let's just go since 2000. You know, losing records, there's a handful of them with Ed Orgeron in the 2000s. But they always won with Houston Nutt. He had 1-2-10 season. Matt Luke struggled a little bit, 5-5, 4-8, you know, that. But then they hire Kiffin. Kiffin in year two goes 10-3, 8-5, 11-2, 10-3, 11-1 in his last year. So they were ranked in the top 10 a lot during that stretch. So, I mean, they were ranked third in the AP in 2014. Honestly, they might be Penn State. So they might, and in the last 20 years, they might be a little bit like Penn State. I mean, they had three times in the last 10 years they've been ranked in the top three in the country at one point or another. So that's kind of a Penn State feeling thing a little bit without the history of Penn State, obviously. We'll hit the categories on the Rebels coming up next. Bishop and Friends right here on The Fan.
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28: For the rest of the day, we'll see some of those fair weather clouds trying to pop up, but we'll call it mostly sunny for the afternoon. Highs reach the lower 80s. Real nice day out there. Mostly clear skies tonight, 63 for a low. For your Friday, partly sunny skies as some high clouds gradually stream in from the west. We'll see highs right around 86. For The Fan, I'm 10 Weather Impact meteorologist Justin Gertz.
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11: All right, category time on the Ole Miss Rebels. Hit it.

0: It's funny how so many of these have that preamble, and then we get into it a little bit. I haven't heard that one much. I'd be honest with you. I haven't played a lot of college football. Usually my gauge on if I know the fight song is how much NCAA college football in my life have I played with that team. I haven't done much Ole Miss. I think I maybe did an Eli Manning season 20 years ago. That's the last time I remember playing with Ole Miss. So it's been a long time. College football adaptable grade for the Rebels, Reese.
1: I'm going to give them a B-plus on this. They did a great job. They've done a good job always recruiting one or two five-star guys every now and then over the last 20 years. I think even breaking NCAA rules along the way, but everybody's doing it now, so it's not that big of a deal. Keeping Trinidad Chambliss was huge for me in this grade in that he was a Heisman darling most of last season coming out of nowhere. And the fact that he probably could have gone anywhere in the country that was looking for a quarterback. I wonder what Texas Tech would have paid him. But he's sticking with Pete Golding and Ole Miss. I'm not yet there on an A. I don't think it'll ever be an A because you get Lane Kiffin. He brings them to prominence nationally. Then he leaves
2: Yeah, I'm going to go a B-plus on this as well. You mentioned Lane. You would have thought a lot more would have followed him to LSU. But he only took four with him to LSU. They got Trinidad Chambliss another year and got him to stay. They got Kawan Lacy to stay. They have the number two portal class in the country. So I think they're doing everything they can. So I'll give them a B+.
0: I'm going to give them an A because I think they actually max out what they can be. They have some issues that are there, certainly with their brand. They have some issues with their location. And yet in my lifetime, guys, they had the number one recruiting class in the country. Houston Nutt did that. In the mid-2010s, it was Hugh Freeze. He had the number one recruiting class in the country at Ole Miss. Like, can you imagine that? I keep comparing him to Indiana. Like, that's the type of stuff Cignetti's trying to do now. But, like, they did it there. Number two transfer portal class. They've been really good in the portal the last few years. I think in a way that kind of this era of college football seems to suit them. It seems like they've got some money to spend and some donors that are ready to go. So I think there's a ceiling on it, so it's not an A+, but I think they're adapting incredibly well to the current environment of the sport. Uniform brand grade for the Rebels, Reese.
1: I think the uniform's an A. The brand more of a C+, B-, because I think nationally they get forgotten about a lot. And I don't know if kids, in schools in California ever consider Ole Miss when applying to schools. I think if they're going to the South, you're thinking Georgia or Alabama, and similarly north of the Mason-Dixon. So that'll average about a B, B-.
2: So I think the uniform's an A+. Yeah, I love every combination and color scheme. Yep. They roll out there with the uniform. I think the brand grade's probably like a D. And it's why Kiffin is going on to LSU. So put those together. I guess we'll make this a B-.
0: So I think we all kind of see this the same. That the uniforms are pretty. I mean, the sky blues are stunning. The red one with the sky blue helmet is amazing. Even the navy one, I'm with you. I think the uniforms are an A+. I love their uniforms. But the brand doesn't offend me personally, but I'm not a black man in the South. So there's that part of it too. And that's something when we talked to Joshua about it, he's like, I would never play there. And there's going to be that with some guys who are, and even though there's nothing there now like that, there's going to be certain players who are just like, yeah, not for me. I'm not going to Oxford. I'm not doing it. So I get that. So I think it's probably a B, which goes back to like the adaptability grade for me as an A. I think they're making the very best of their circumstances. But the uniforms are pristine. They are spectacular. Historical player you'd pick to play on this Ole Miss team, Reese?
1: The 11th overall pick in the 2007 draft, linebacker Patrick Willis, won every award you possibly can in football.
0: I was wondering if you'd get there. That was the one I was going with, too. He would fit quite nicely at linebacker.
1: He's so good.
2: So yeah. I almost went Patrick Willis here because they are having to replace almost all of their linebackers, and all of these guys coming in are transfer portal. They have one returning wide receiver, though, and two receivers out of the transfer portal that are going to start from Syracuse. Now, no offense to these wide receivers. They are probably very decent players. They're not A.J. Brown, though. Mm-mm. And Trinidad Chambliss throwing the ball up to A.J. Brown, I think that'd look pretty nice for this Ole Miss team.
0: All right, you guys took my one and two, so I'm just going to go, and I, you know, they have Kiwon Lacy, so it'd be ridiculous to add Deuce McAllister to it, but to not be repetitive, I'm going to add Deuce McAllister to it. So give me Deuce McAllister, Kiwon Lacy in the backfield. Obviously, AJ would be great, and then Patrick Willis would be ridiculous.
2: Interesting, none of us took a Manning.
0: No, because they're good at quarterback. You know, they're not Manning good at quarterback, but they're pretty good at quarterback. So it's like it's the you kind of don't need that part of it. Would they get an official visit from Vince Howard at Ole Miss, Reese?
1: No. I don't think he'd have much interest in Ole Miss.
2: Yeah, I think this is a D grade on this one. I don't think he's coming to Ole Miss.
0: Especially without Kiffin. I could see a scenario where Kiffin would, you know, put some pixie dust on it and, you know, have a couple of conversations. But I think it would be a very difficult call with Kiffin. They don't have Kiffin. Not only have Kiffin, they didn't keep Charlie Weiss. He went with Kiffin to LSU. So that whole brain trust, I think it's John David Baker's the offensive coordinator now, there now. He was there in from 21 to 23, then he went to ECU. Now he's back. But no, I don't think there's any chance Vince Howard from West Texas is taking an official visit to Ole Miss. Coach grade for Pete Golding. Reese?
1: Give him a B. B minus, I think's fair. You know, what, three games, you know, under his belt, and they lost in the college football playoff semifinal to the runner-up. Pretty good so far, but he's got to follow that up if he wants to make it over, I guess, the B minus.
2: So I have C written down here, but I think the correct answer is incomplete. We just don't know, and I have a feeling this isn't going to work out with Pete Golding at Ole Miss, so I'm going incomplete.
0: That's probably the right way to do it. I'm trying to think of the last. Who was the last interim? Well, Freeman. Marcus.
1: Yeah.
0: Marcus Freeman. The last interim who, you know, was kind of forced his hire in real time, landed the job, had never been a head coach before, hit the ground running. Obviously, the first. That first season with Marcus at Notre Dame was a little iffy. I mean, he had a bad loss, a couple of bad losses in that first season. But then he got his sea legs under him. The difference, though, is Pete Golding does not have Marcus Freeman's charisma. Not by a damn stretch. So he's an acquired taste a little bit. Now, he was under Saban. He was under Kiffin. So he learned from some guys who are really, really good at this. But... yeah, I think I'm kind of leaning more with you, Bake. I think this is kind of a one-year make your hay, and then who knows what the future looks like at Ole Miss. I think that's a very it takes a very specific guy to win there and coach there and sell that brand. We'll have to see if Golding's up to that. Well, Stephen Willis will join us in about 5 minutes, if indeed he thinks he is. Sliding doors moment for Ole Miss. Reese, what do you got?
1: So this will be in the 2014 college football season after the very first playoff rankings ever. The Rebels found themselves 7-1 and in fourth place. Then this was after losing 10-7 to LSU. They then lost to Auburn and ended up finishing the season with three more losses and out of college football playoff consideration. But it was Mississippi State the first. They were number one in the very first set of playoff rankings. So if that would have gone differently, like the Rebels got blown out in two more contests to end the season, how are we discussing this program if they were in the college football playoff?
0: Well, yeah, I mean, that's Dak Prescott at Mississippi State.
1: Yep.
0: I mean, that was the biggest Egg Bowl ever, was that one.
2: I'm going in the way, way back machine here, Bo, way before all of us. I don't think Mississippi was a very good football program at the beginning of their time, but then in 1947, they hired Johnny Vaught, and he was the head coach there for the next 23 years. The three national championships that Ole Miss claims were in those years during Johnny Vaught. And ever since then, they've pretty much been a 500 program or better. Mm-hmm. So he kind of put Ole Miss on the map.
0: I'm going to go sliding doors, a very specific moment. And it is the moment that Cooper Manning hurts his neck at Ole Miss. If Arch's dad doesn't get hurt and doesn't have to stop playing football, there's a pretty damn good chance that his little brother goes to Ole Miss. That's Peyton Manning. Eli Manning did go to Ole Miss. Like, you know Peyton was going to play with his brother at Ole Miss. You know he was going to. So if Peyton Manning goes to Ole Miss and they followed up with Eli Manning to Ole Miss, pretty damn good shot that Arch Manning goes to Ole Miss as well. Like, they could have had Manning legacy. That injury to Cooper's neck, that changed the trajectory of their program And there's no question Peyton Manning goes to Ole Miss if his brother's playing receiver. There's no doubt in my mind.
2: Bo, in 10 years from now when we're doing this show, could we say the Pete Golding hire could be the sliding door moment?
0: Maybe. Maybe. Could have been. Win it all, make a playoff too soon, or flame out? What do you got for the Rebels, Reese?
1: Flame out.
2: Yeah, I think this is a flame out, too. I think their expectations are the college football playoff, but I think they come up just short.
0: Yeah, I'm with you. I think that this feels like that's what's going to happen down in Oxford. Stephen Willis, much closer to it than we are. He will join us in 2 minutes for some perspective on the Rebels. Bishop and Friends right here on The Fan.
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11: If you love a good pie analogy,
12: think of the cap as a pie. And once you take out one piece, there's less left for the next guy.
11: Then this is the radio show for you. 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
0: 20 most interesting in Oxford, Mississippi. The Ole Miss Rebels, college football semifinalists a year ago. Some stay, some change. Stephen Willis covers Ole Miss. He does it at Locked On Ole Miss, and he joins us on the Bryant Heating and Cooling Systems Fan Guest Hotline. Before we get to the season and everything that has happened, take me back to the chaos surrounding the end of last season. Now that you've had some space from it, how should Lane Kiffin, how should Ole Miss have handled that circumstance? How could they have done it better?
13: I don't know that Ole Miss could have done it better. The whole issue came from the fact that Lane wanted to go to LSU and wanted to coach Ole Miss, which means that Ole Miss making the playoff for the first time in their history and the best season in 60 years, all of the benefit of that would have been shined on LSU because it would have been a commercial every time there's a game to do it. So Ole Miss did not let him coach the game. Now, in the hindsight, Lane should have just said, okay, I want to go to LSU. They give me the best chance to win a national championship other than the chance that is right in front of me, and we'll see exactly what happens. But that's not the way it went down. It turned into a grudge match battle with Wills of Lane just trying to do everything he can to coach these games, and just wasn't going to happen. At the end, it worked out for everybody. Ole Miss was 18 seconds away from the national championship game, and Lane's doing his thing down in Baton Rouge. Everybody should be happy. But in that moment, Lane shouldn't have had the expectation that he was going to be allowed to continue while coaching a rival team in a team that plays Ole Miss for a trophy every year.
0: Yeah, it's a crazy thing. He was trying to have his cake and eat it too, obviously, is what he was going for there. Do you think there was anything genuine in his, like, in covering him? Because I'm with you. Like, I read it the way you read it. Like, watch me and now all of this shine will go to LSU. Like, I totally get where you're coming from there. Do you think there was anything genuine in him not wanting to leave that team? Or do you think in your time covering him that he was almost entirely a self-serving entity?
13: I think he's entirely a self-serving entity. He wanted to be the coach in the playoff. It's not that he didn't want to leave his guys. And if you want proof of that, look at how many of his guys followed him to LSU. I think there was four players that ended up going down there. Now, look what Matt Campbell had going on at Penn State and all of that. If you are beloved, you are beloved. If you're a figurehead, you're a figurehead. Now, he was good. They won 10 games a year for five straight years at Ole Miss. But at the end of the day, I don't think that he was the Ole Miss program. And I think Pete Golding is going to show that moving forward, in my opinion.
0: Okay, let's do the Golding conversation now. I was trying to think in the last segment, the last time we had a coach who was an interim who they just kind of rolled with and it ended up working. And the name that came up was Marcus Freeman at Notre Dame, where, and again, oddly, LSU involved in this with Brian Kelly. But they weren't playing for a national title the way Ole Miss was, but they had momentum and they went with Freeman. A little bit of a rocky first year, but now he's got the Irish flying high and one of the contenders for the national title. What have you seen? Because it's one thing to just to coach the team that's there and we can rally behind our coaches leaving. Let's go win it. And they did. Big, huge, massive win against Georgia. As you mentioned, 18 seconds from beating Miami in the national semifinal. But then what have you seen over the following months to lead you to believe that Pete Golding not only can work for this year, but can work long term at Ole Miss?
13: Yeah, whenever Ole Miss was going through what they went through in December and getting ready for their first playoff game and all of that, all of the pressure on everything, he didn't put a step wrong throughout that whole process. And then he signed a higher recruiting class in 3 days than Ole Miss had signed since Hugh Freeze. And he was able to put that together. And then he goes through spring practice and things are working out. The hires, bringing back John David Baker, who was the co-offensive coordinator with Charlie Weiss Jr., which means no changes of what's going on for Trinidad Chambliss and that. And he goes to SEC Media Days, and he got an applause when he walked off the stage, and it wasn't from Ole Miss media people. It was from media people that was just happy that he actually said some stuff and gave some red meat for people to chew on. And everything he has tried to do, he has handled unbelievably well. So I don't think that regular season, anything is going to be different. Now, there's a chance, in my opinion, that Ole Miss may have lucked, or bad luck, or whatever you want to look at it, they may have lucked into an elite college football coach. And everything that has been done for the last 6 months is pointing that direction. Now you just have to go get wins on the field. You have potentially the most talented quarterback and running back duo in the country. You have talent all over the place. You just have to make the playoff this year. And if that happens, I think it could accelerate pretty rapidly down there.
0: Well, Stephen, the thing that jumps out to me is I see a number two reporting class, transfer portal class. You mentioned only four guys went to LSU. So here's the other thing that happens in these type of things. You get an alumni base that says, wait a second, you don't think we're good enough for you? Watch us prove what we're available or what we're capable of. And I see it in recruiting. I see it in portal. So Ole Miss seems to be incredibly organized on the NIL portal front, and that's coming through too. So maybe this Kiffin thing ends up being the best for everybody.
13: Yeah, like I said, it's a win-win situation. Pete Golding said that at SEC Media Days. It's like, hey, he didn't want to be here. That happens. There's people that happens. There's players that happens. It just happens. I get this opportunity because of that happening. It's win-win, in my opinion. And I think if you just win games, if Ole Miss gets to a playoff again, it could be absolutely settled to where this is Pete Golding's program and the last 5 years didn't even happen. So it's going to be interesting. It's going to be fun. The 9-game SEC schedule is going to be interesting because instead of playing at Georgia State, you're playing South Carolina or something like that.
0: Yeah.
13: So it's going to be difficult. That's 8 more losses that the conference is going to absorb. But I think if you can get into that tournament, it takes off. Real similar to, you mentioned an interim coach. Dabo Swinney was an interim coach.
0: Yeah.
13: And the Ole Miss rise is kind of similar to what Clemson went through in the about 10 years ago.
0: But
13: they needed Deshaun Watson to throw that pass to Hunter Renfrow to put some jet fuel on the fire to get everything burning. Ole Miss needs that moment.
0: Yeah, they dang close last year. Let's talk about the schedule this year. Before we get into it at large, I mean, can you even put into words what September 19th will be like there?
13: I can't imagine how toxic that day is going to be.
0: Me either.
13: It's one of those things where your audience probably doesn't follow the social media machinations around Ole Miss football, but as soon as that was announced as a night game, the Oxford Police Department just did the Daryl from the Office. Oh, yay. because that's going to be a full day of fights. The Grove is going to be a war zone. Yeah. If you've never been to the Grove, it's a 8 acres just palace of tailgating inside college football. It's going to be a battlefield that day. It just is. There's going to be people looking for trouble, and there's going to be people finding trouble. So I'm not looking forward to that side of it. I do think the game is going to be very fun and very well contested and all of that stuff, and that stadium atmosphere is going to be unbelievable. But the lead up to it that day, I think, is going to be problematic.
0: Yeah, and I'm looking at this schedule. You got to make sure that's not your Super Bowl. You come down a little bit at Florida, at Vandy, Missouri, but then that stretch of at Texas, Auburn at home, Georgia at home, at Oklahoma, that's a massive.

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1: So you have to go 1-0 every week, and all of those coaching cliches you think of, because if not, every one of those can jump up and get you.
2: Steven, I'll get you out of here on this one. How will you determine success from your perspective for Pete Golding year one at Ole Miss? What's his minimum requirement for you to go, yeah, good first year?
1: I think 9, probably.
2: Okay.
1: If you look at the schedule, not necessarily the playoffs, although I think if this is going to be the first year that a 9-win team makes the playoff, in my opinion. But I think 9, one way or another, being on the in the conversation for that is where he needs to be. And if he makes it to the playoffs, you know, it's just, you know, that's just jelly. You know, everybody can enjoy that.
2: Going to be a fun year down there, man, for sure. Enjoy it. Thank you so much for your time and giving us a little bit of it today.
1: All right. Appreciate it, man.
2: There he goes. Steven Willis, Locked On Ole Miss, joining on the Brian Heating and Cooling Systems Fan Guest Hotline. We get you three things on a Thursday up next. Bishop and Friends right here on The Fan.
3: There's some good, some bad, some really bad. Anyway, sorry for that. The Fan.
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9: All right, what do we have on the poll today, Reese?
4: Daily Fan Poll sponsored by JT's Pizza and Pub. It asks, after this season, will Jeremiah Smith be considered the best Buckeye of all time? 62% say no.
10: What does he have to be to do to be considered that is the thing that is a, that's your topic. And to me, I think it would be hard to argue if statistically he does what he did his first 2 years, and almost if he does either of winning the Heisman or being the best player on a second national championship team. Initially, in the first segment we talked about this, I thought he's got to do both. I'm not so sure he has to do both anymore. I think if he just does one of them, now you're not, he's not going to be undisputed. You got too much history and too many great players. But if his resume over 3 years is national championship as a freshman, three-time consensus first team All-American, Heisman Trophy winner, that's tough. I mean, that would trump O'Pace. That would trump most of what's been done here historically. He'd be way, way up there.
11: I think there's probably some people that will always think it's Archie and say the two Heismans trump everything. Mm-hmm. Unless you get two Heismans, you're not going to be the best. And I think there's some people that are always going to say that Orlando Pace is the best because they feel O'Pace is the best college football player ever.
10: Yeah.
11: So there's some people that are never going to change.
4: Heisman and two national championships will do it.
10: That does it. I mean, that's what I said in the first. I mean, that's no dispute point.
11: And every Ohio State wide receiver record
10: Wide receiving record. Yeah, that would do it. Case closed. One or the other, I think you could still make a very straightforward argument. You know, it'd be interesting. I've never talked to anybody, and there might not be anybody still around. I'd be very curious to talk to somebody about Archie's second Heisman. And if they were aware in the moment, I don't even know who that would be, who would be around from them, because that predates even like Tim and Dom and those guys. Like any sort of context on how that came about. Did people know in the moment how big of a deal that was to win a second straight Heisman? Were they aware that that would be something that would not be attained ever since, and probably never will be again? I don't know if a book's been written about that. My guess is Jack Park probably wrote about it at some point, but somebody ever write a book around that second Heisman and how it came to about would be a fascinating thing to try to unearth a little bit. Time for three things on a Thursday.
12: One, two, three
13: things.
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10: All right, number one for me, I had a meeting after work last night, ended up getting home, I don't know, all said and done, picked up NBC from football, ended up getting home 9:30, 9:40, something like that last night. And I got a text from my buddy Doc Meyer, my neighbor, who said, quote, this is an actual text, quote, you've got a pizza delivery guy in your yard. You've got high school girls on the basketball court in the backyard. Everything okay over there? Yeah. I'm sure everything's fine. I'm sure top men are on it. I'm sure all of it. I look in the living room. The blonde with Beamsy and Bootsy are watching one of the Spider-Man movies to prep for the new movie that apparently is coming out this week at a decibel that you could hear if you were in Lexington. And so they, I don't even know if they're aware of what's going on. Apparently NBC had his little lady friend over with his buddy and his lady friend. And so the rest is history. But I said, yeah, I'm sure we got top men on it, buddy. Thank you for the heads up.
4: Speaking of top men, it looks like UEFA is threatening to boycott the World Cup, men's and women's, if FIFA goes ahead with their privatization of the World Cup and their tournaments. So FIFA's trying to sell the thing to private equity, and UEFA, which is the European football governing body, saying they just won't have, they won't participate. They want nothing to do with this. And so I hope more governing bodies of football, of soccer around the world take notice and do the same.
9: You don't need FIFA.
4: You don't need FIFA for anything. You all
9: they
4: can
9: need
4: do it.
9: UEFA.
4: Yeah, they absolutely need UEFA.
9: You don't need FIFA. You could do FIFA, CONMEBOL, CONCACAF. You could, I mean, it's not that hard to do it, to put this thing on.
11: First thing for me, we talked earlier a little bit about what happened with the Columbus Blue Jackets yesterday and them simulcasting their TV broadcast over their radio and Bob McGilligan getting let go after 17 years with the team. And it all stinks and it all sucks. Just one thing, hopefully, for Blue Jackets fans in the future. There were two teams in the past, one of which being the New York Islanders, that did this, and then they went back to a radio broadcast. And the ironic thing about that with the Islanders is I believe Steve Mears ended up losing his job in that, however that went, if I remember correctly. So hopefully we'll get a radio broadcast of the Blue Jackets back sometime soon. Hopefully if a TV partner comes along and takes the broadcast, then we can get back to that.
10: Yeah, would be nice. Number two for me, picked up NBC from football. It was like a mini camp thing that they were doing. 2-a-day start on Friday night. Guys, it was like 74 and breezy. We're back, baby. We're back. Like, I don't, maybe August isn't going to be brutal. Like, we're still in July. It felt like September. Spectacular last night picking up NBC from football. Got me in the mood.
4: Second thing for me, and even as somebody who consumes a lot of coffee, what Dunkin' Donuts is doing is just a little bit too much. They're going to be bringing back, and I didn't know they had this, so this is an introduction to me, of their iced drink buckets. So this is a giant 48-ounce bucket of cold brew coffee.
9: And how big?
4: 48 ounces. And with that, they're going to have a custom cup holder so you can put your bucket of coffee into your car holder. Car's cup holder.
9: Oh, 48 ounces.
4: That's doing a lot.
10: By the way, Reese, like, how much sugar's in that sucker?
4: That's a good question. Depending on the beverage, could be a lot, could be none.
10: Oh, my God. 48 ounces of coffee. I don't even know if that's safe.
4: $13 that's, worth is for one fill of that thing.
10: God.
11: Second thing for me, if you think you have it bad, Blue Jackets fans, go look up what the Portland Trailblazers are doing with their broadcast. Fish put me on to this earlier today. They are cutting longtime broadcasters, longtime producers. They're cutting their graphics department. They are going absolutely bare bones for all of their TV broadcasts this year for the Portland Trailblazers.
10: I'm going to tell you what he's doing. I'll make this my number three. He's doing what they did to the Seattle Supersonics.
4: Mm-hmm.
10: And he is being offensive to a legendary and great fan base and a great city that is only theirs. It's Portland's awesome. And they only have the Blazers. And that's it. And he's trying to muscle his way to Las Vegas, is my guess, is what he's trying to do. If not that, he's going to muscle his way to Seattle because the Seattle team will be worth more if Portland's not there, which is also tells you how little he knows about that area. Nobody in Seattle gives a damn about Portland and vice versa. In fact, they don't really like each other particularly well. So that dude is trying to, he's doing what Precourt did here. That's what he's doing.
11: Is that Tom Dundon who owns them now?
4: Yes, he owns the Carolina Hurricanes, too. And that's what I thought yesterday, where it's he passed on the Vegas expansion team for the NBA because the Portland Trailblazers were worth, or he had to pay significantly less to get the Trailblazers, and then when he moves them, he does not have to pay the expansion fee.
10: He's got to pay a relocation fee, but it's not an expansion fee. Mm-hmm. By the way, they could go to Raleigh, too. I think he owns that building in Raleigh. So there's that, too, if he wanted to do that.
4: Yeah, Channing.
10: It's on Adam Silver to not properly vet, much like it was on David Stern to not properly vet Oklahoma City.
4: I was just about to say, like, the commissioner of the league needs to step in or should have done a better job vetting because he's playing the same kind of game he played with Carolina.
10: Yep.
11: Final thing for me, don't go anywhere. Rothman and Ice have you covered on your Thursday afternoon. They'll head over to Big Ten Media Days at 12:30 and talk with Patrick Murphy. And then it's a Gold Jacket Thursday at 2:30. Hall of Famer John Riggins.
10: Oh, wow. Riggo. That's fantastic. That'll be an interesting one. You have that to look forward to, which is nice. We are back tomorrow. Bishop and Friends right here on The Fan.
5: All the 10 TV people come over to our side of the building to take a deuce. That should tell you something about how we operate. The Fan.
13: This Reds Hall of Fame moment features the Major League debut of a Cincinnati fan favorite. On Sunday afternoon, July 26, 1964, the Reds would win Game 1 of a doubleheader against the Pittsburgh Pirates at Crosley Field. Joey J got the win behind home runs from Pete Rose and Leo Cardenas. In the lineup at first base that afternoon, making his Major League debut, was a 22-year-old from Cuba.
14: Number 24, the first baseman, Tony Perez.
13: And even though he would go hitless that afternoon, his journey would take him to the Baseball Hall of Fame in Cooperstown. And he would be referred to as the glue that held together one of the greatest teams in baseball history. And his hits would come.
14: Pitch to the plate. It is one down and hit deep to left field. A tremendous shot to left. It will be in the red seat. A two-run homer for Tony Perez. And that ball went into the red seat for left field. And you can count on one hand the number of times that has been done.
15: Benches at second. Morgan at third. And nobody out. Tony leveling the bat, waiting for Cleveland's pitch. Here it comes. Fly ball. Long drive to left field. Cincinnati Reds romp over the Red Sox in Game 5.
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2: Good afternoon, I'm Tyler Danberg. Tip times are reportedly set for the Care Source Invitational from Lindner Family Tennis Center in Cincinnati. For the rebound rundowns, Paul Frischner, Ohio State Cincinnati will play its exhibition at 3 October 7th with Xavier and Dayton to follow. Tickets go on sale Friday. College football, Nebraska head coach Matt Rhule kicks off the last session of Big Ten Media Days at 12:30 with Indiana head coach Kurt Cignetti to close at 1:45. NBA per ESPN, the league will not play any preseason games in the Middle East for the first time in 5 years amid conflict in the region. The Cavs were among those discussed to play in the games. Soccer, all 55 UEFA federations voted to boycott FIFA tournaments, including the World Cups, if it moves forward to sell stake to private investors. FIFA president Gianni Infantino has set a September 19th deadline for associations to accept the plan. Breaking sports news when it happens on The Fan, Ohio's sports destination.
3: It's time to add some spice to your nooner. Nooner. Funny. 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This is Rothman and Ice.
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7: All right, back at it. Rothman and Ice, Anthony Rothman, Matty Ice Hayes, and the Cannon. It's good to have you guys aboard on a thirsty Thursday. How you feeling?
8: What up? I'm feeling good, man. I'm feeling good. What's your drink of choice on a thirsty Thursday? We got what? Gatorade, water. What we housing today?
7: What do I have today? I have an off brand of vitamin water.
8: Okay, that'll work. That works too. And I just got straight H2O over here, man. So no.
7: Oh, quality H2O.
8: Yeah, some of that quality H2O. Yeah. So yeah, all good in the hood today, big dog. Life good for you right now?
7: Yeah, I'm going to tell you, I think that there is a difference between an off brand and a real.
8: A little different taste to it.
7: In certain flavors.
8: Mm-hmm.
7: Not all flavors.
8: Okay.
7: Specifically the orange flavor.
8: What are you saving? About $1.50 on that?
7: You're probably saving
8: $3?
7: Oh, more. With a case?
8: I'm just saying, like, per bottle, what do you think it is? $1.50?
7: I don't know if you're saving that much per bottle, but it'd be close. Okay. I could do the math on that.
8: Okay.
7: But yeah, that's what you
8: got
7: to ask yourself.
8: Gotcha.
7: Are you willing to sacrifice and have a horrible, bitter aftertaste to save a buck? Today, the answer was yes.
8: Absolutely, yes.
7: All right, so we got a lot for you today. We got Pat Murphy live from Chi-Town at 12:30. You know what we're going to have to do?
8: What's that?
7: We're going to have to, I think because of the time, there'll be a conflict for him. We're going to have to yank him out of the Matt Rhule presser.
8: Oh, I'm sure he's going to be so disappointed about that.
7: He might. You never know what Matthew might be tossing out there. And then we'll do a little Browns stuff with our friend Jake Burns at 1:30. Gold Jacket Thursday, John Riggins, the Diesel.
8: Let's go.
7: One of the best. When you needed a yard, when you needed a touchdown, you handed the ball to John Riggins. Period. End of story. He's that guy. But he has a great comeback story and a guy that probably questioned whether or not he was going to be the right fit in places. You know, would he be a blocking fullback? Could he be the guy, the bell cow back? But I'll tell you this, make no mistake, that guy was a football player and he made it all the way to the Hall of Fame. So we'll have him at 2:30. I did see some good news in the last few minutes.
8: What do you got?
7: The good news is that Shamar Stewart from Adam Schefter and Ian Rappaport have reported that when he was carted off yesterday after that scary-looking knee injury, it's just a hyperextended knee. He'll get treatment. The belief is no ligament damage. He's good, quote, one source said.
8: Okay, that is good news because this was heading down a path of another clunky training camp for Shamar Stewart. Last year, this time, we're sitting here talking about the contract dispute between he and the front office, and then he wasn't able to get going, and then that's just not what you need. And so hopefully this is a sooner rather than later he can get back to practice, because he needs it and they need it. And so this would have been really unfortunate if we would have heard from Shefty or whoever that he's going to miss the entire training camp, or this is going to bleed into the regular season, mm-hmm. and all of that. They just have so much work to

0: do on defense, and he's such an important piece to what they need to be because he was a first round pick. That is really good news that he can return to practice, it sounds like, pretty soon, or hopefully pretty soon.
1: His leg looked like it was on backwards.
0: Yeah, it was tough.
1: When you showed me the video. Now, this is the world we live in. I'll define the world we live in. Sky suffers a scary moment. Can't really put any pressure on it. Probably feels weird. Can't trust it. Let's get the cart. Mm-hmm. Let's carry him off. Let's cart him off. And everyone's like hoping. We haven't heard anything. So this defines, you know, an SI back in the day used to do this little article that said a sign of the apocalypse. And this is just another sign of the world we live in. Here's a comment under the headline of that he's going to be okay. Ready?
0: Yeah.
1: All right. Getting carted off the field like you tore every ligament in your lower body just to find out you have a minor knee hyperextension is world-class preseason drama. Give this man an Oscar.
0: Let me guess. The profile pick for that person is a Steeler, Ravens, or Browns fan.
1: I looked at that. I looked for that. Okay. Our minds are the same. I looked in the profile. There is no
0: AFC.
1: There's no fandom.
0: Okay.
1: It's more football and NBA, and the avatar is just the goats of every sport.
0: Oh.
1: Like Shohei and Jordan and Messi and Brady and Djokovic and Kobe. And like, he's got like a, that's it.
0: We didn't have the goat in there, but that's another conversation for another day. But I think. Uh-huh. I just, man.
1: Didn't have Wayne Gretzky? Is that what you said?
0: No, I didn't have LeBron. Okay. Damn.
1: All right.
0: It was like hang in there. So for this, the defensive line for Cincinnati is going to get so much focus this year, right? Especially with the addition of Dexter Lawrence, what he should provide, big body guy, middle of the defense, eat up things with the run game, hopefully help out with the pass rush as well. But it's always going to come back to, for me, the Cassius Howells of the world, the Miles Murphys of the world, Boye Mafe, like all guys.
1: There's got to be an apostrophe in there. You had a triplet going there. You had the Cassius Howells of the world. And who was next?
0: Miles Murphy.
1: Miles Murphy's, and then,
0: of
1: you,
0: the world.
1: Then you didn't give Boye his plural.
0: Boye Mafe's of the world.
1: Yes.
0: All of
1: it's
0: those
1: guys. One of my
0: guys.
1: Favorite things that's ever done in broadcasting. Honestly, I really like it. Okay. It acts because it makes it, it sounds bigger.
0: Okay.
1: The Matty Ices of the world.
0: Mm-hmm. Like, we need more of
1: it's
0: those.
1: It's a team.
0: We need more of those. More ARs than me.
1: I'm with you. I feel like this is, they're a little bit of the it team right now. The Ja'Marr Chase fight, and I'll ask you this because I don't know when this slanted in our world, when like fights were deemed stupid and bad and guys losing their cool, and then somewhere along the line it slanted to, oh, this team's coming. They got an edge. Look what's going on here. What's happening in Cincinnati,
0: yeah.
1: Right? The Bengals, yeah. The Stripes are back. They're fighting. They're top players winging helmets around. Like, when did it become a good thing? Has it always been that way?
0: I think it's a good thing when it doesn't happen in bulk, right? Like, if this is a one-off, we get maybe one more of these for the Bengals, then it's like, okay, that's training camp stuff. Down the road, it's usually guys are sick of each other. We're tired of practicing against the same guys for days and weeks on end. You usually see that a couple weeks into training camp. In the first couple of days, it was like, oh, that's a little interesting. But maybe it is a leader in Ja'Marr Chase trying to set some type of tone in his mind, because we've heard stories about that. Hey, we're going to go out here and I'm going to coach. Hey, I'm going to get after you today. Yeah. Try to set a tone for the rest of the team. Maybe that was the case. Maybe it was just two guys talking a whole bunch of trash. Ja'Marr throws his helmet. What's always silly to me is football players squaring up with helmets on. Like, hey, we're going to square up and throw hands. You have a helmet on. I'm going to have a helmet on. It's only going to do damage to one of our hands if we really land a clean punch. That's maybe, always the silly part, too. With fighting with helmets on.
1: I think you want to do the open slap.
0: Or a mush.
1: To the ear hole. Because that could create a nice acoustic concussion feel.
0: What do five fingers say to the face?
1: That's
0: AR.
1: Right.
0: Slap.
1: I think that's the way to go. Open slap.
0: That's disrespect.
1: Slapping
0: is.
1: Here's the deal. This is all fine in practice. It's your own team. That's all fine. And that's why it's being praised today and not looked at as being, why would a leader do this? It's never going to be looked that way. Where it would look that way, and you've heard a lot of people say this, a lot of pros have said this, you know, you play how you practice. And I saw that Hushman Zada, the former Bengal, commented on this, and he believed that as long as you can compartmentalize it, but he's the last guy that could do that when it counts in a game.
0: Yeah, he can't get thrown out of games.
1: You can't lose him.
0: Correct.
1: So the word on, like, nothing happened. Nobody got injured. Right. It wasn't a big deal. In fact, if anything, maybe it'll make them stronger. Mm-hmm. There's an edge to them. That's why it's being praised today, and that's why it made national news. The reason it made national news is because it was Ja'Marr Chase.
0: Yes.
1: Because there really wasn't much of a fight.
0: Yeah, if
1: this wasn't guys throwing punches. It wasn't guys on the ground.
0: Yeah.
1: It was a scrum, guys getting separated. The helmet fling, all right, that was a good visual. You know, that's a little bit immature. You throw a guy's helmet, but it's emotional, right? But the reason that it doesn't matter and the reason it's looked at as being good and that gives the Bengals an edge and they're serious this year, that it shows some fight in them, right? That shows that you care. And it didn't, nobody got hurt. But if this happened in a game and he got tossed, it'd be brutal. He'd be getting killed for it.
0: Yeah.
1: The opposite, the fact that this happened in a practice versus a game, if this same thing happened in a game, mm-hmm. he'd be getting roasted for this.
0: It's one of those things to where if you're Zach Taylor, it's probably, hey, Ja'Marr, you know, let's chill out on that. You're way too important to this team moving forward for you to be caught up in some scuffles. And if you were to get hurt in a squabble, that's a horrible, horrible look for him. So hopefully this is a one and done for Ja'Marr. And hopefully we're not talking about, hey, the Bengals keep getting after each other and there's all these fights. Cause then my mind would go to the chemistry in the locker room. I think you can recover from these things. We've heard teammates talk about these fights all the time, and it seems like cooler heads will prevail. And hopefully that'll be the case. But I do like a little edge to start training camp, especially for a team that hasn't been in the postseason for 3 years. So they got to start doing things a little bit different.
1: The only thing you would have liked is that the defense won the fight, right? That's what you would have liked. I do like that it's not two guys on the same side. You know, I like that part of it.
0: Defense and offense.
1: Two things on this.
0: Yep.
1: One, Burrow weighed in on it, and it was kind of a semi-joke, but semi-serious. He was like, you know, it's always good when you can punch a guy in the face and still line up for the next snap within 15 to 20 seconds. That's ideal. So he was making the reference of, you can get away with that in practice. And then Houshmandzadeh said, you know, again, I don't know Ja'Marr's personality. I know him, but I don't know him like that. Can I get on him in front of a team? And if I can, I am. But I'm also a realist. I've been in that locker room where you get on the wrong player, and he's going to really let everybody know who's running things around here. So, listen, practice scuffle. Maybe they need it. Hopefully they'll be stronger for it. We'll come back. And we'll go to the Buckeyes. Julian in Chicago on the committee. Not that one, his. You'll hear it next. Rothman and Ice and the Fan.
2: 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Even if this promo is playing in the morning. No judgment.
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13: For the rest of the day, we'll see some of those fair weather clouds trying to pop up, but we'll call it mostly sunny for the afternoon. Highs reach the lower 80s. Real nice day out there. Mostly clear skies tonight, 63 for a low. For your Friday, partly sunny skies as some high clouds gradually stream in from the west. We'll see highs right around 86. For The Fan, I'm 10 Weather Impact meteorologist Justin Gertz.
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1: Buckeyes blowing it out of Chi-Town.
0: Before we get into that, I wanted to read you this text from the one and only Bobby Carpenter. He was listening to our Jamar Chase conversation, and he said, you want to hit the throat punch and then wedge your hand under the face mask and try to pop the helmet off. He says that's how you try to get after your teammate. Get that helmet off and then start putting the paws on.
1: So you're at a major disadvantage once the helmet comes off. So he's saying he's doing the equivalent of the hockey fight. He's trying to pull the jersey over a guy's head. All right, so, so you do the...
0: Hit him with a throat punch.
1: Okay, that's a little excessive. I don't think other teammates are going to want hit him just like a semi, just like disable him for a moment.
0: Just real quick, yeah.
1: Okay, that's not good. No, Bob, no physical to the windpipe. That's not, we can't do that. Throat punch.
0: Then rip the helmet off, and then you... Then you
1: sounds
0: do
1: like
0: damage.
1: After you throat punch him, you could do anything you wanted because he'd be probably gasping for air and
0: correct.
1: Maybe bent over. Yeah. Who knows? I remember in one of my favorite sports movies, North Dallas 40, they're getting ready to go play the big game, and there's a fight between the offensive lineman and the defensive lineman, and they start to fight. They were just doing a kind of a walkthrough, but it was an advanced walkthrough. Like, they were in sweats, but they had pads on and helmets. And so they were trying to give Joe Bob a little more work in there, and he didn't know it. Like, and so Munro is the offensive lineman, and he's just schooling him, like throwing him aside and all that. He's like, come on, we're supposed to be running this half speed. And he's just getting clowned. And the fight starts. And they want to break it up. One of the assistants wants to break it up. And the head coach, who's up in the scaffold, he just let him go. Mm-hmm. Let him go. So this has been going on for a long time. Like, mm-hmm. And then after the fight, they're like, oh, they're ready. They're like, that's what they wanted.
0: It's something that I think we're all used to. It happens all the time. And usually when we get the joint practices, mm-hmm. when things can get even more heated, right? Because now it's another opponent that you can get after. I think it's a fine line you got to walk when you're getting after your own teammates. And it seems like everything is chill down there in Cincinnati after, you know, Jamar. And I think it was Jalen Davis was the guy, I believe, that he was squabbling with.
1: DJ Turner involved in that?
0: I heard DJ Turner's name, but I thought I heard Jalen Davis was in the mix as well. But I could be wrong.
1: He's so many bodies in there. Who knows?
0: Exactly.
1: I couldn't even tell. They were trying to.
0: Looks like it was Jalen Davis was the helmet that got tossed.
1: Well,
0: maybe DJ tried to come to his, you know, this guy's defense. He's another cornerback. Boy.
1: The helmet toss is.
0: I yanked your chain. Aqib Talib style.
1: It's pretty demoralizing.
0: Right. It's like when Aqib Talib was doing that, it was a Crabtree.
1: Yeah.
0: Like snatching a man's chain like that, it's demoralizing, disrespectful, all of it.
1: The throwing of the helmet, though. Here, you want your helmet?
0: Go get it.
1: It's like a little kid on the playground. You want your ball? Go get it. All right, we'll get back to the Buckeyes here. Julian Sain and the boys were in Chi-Town talking about this year. And I think what's really interesting about this year is that it's kind of Jeremiah Smith and everybody else. And it's not that those guys won't become household names. They may become that. But last year, you kind of knew what you had. You had Jeremiah. You had Carnell. They ate up everything. Outside of that, you went right to the tight end and Max Clair. But it was those two guys with somewhere around 140 receptions combined. And they had most of the touch, if not all of the touchdowns, over 20 touchdowns combined. And so this year, outside of Jeremiah Smith, we know about Chris Henry from the spring game, Brandon Innes, certainly we know, but it feels like a deeper rotation this year than in the past based on whatever depth they have. And I've mentioned about, is this going to be running back by committee or is this going to be Bo's show? Is he going to get 200 carries? And maybe it'll be situational during games or what the score is and all of that and how you want to manage a guy's workload and carries going all the way through a tough season. But at the receiver, it's Jeremiah Smith and everybody else. And that's it's kind of cool that you might see a guy that could pop off this year, McEwen, Parker, Boyd, anybody that could jump up and become somebody Buckeye fans really know. And Julian was asked about the receiver room and that committee.
16: I think it's very helpful to us. When you're able to sub receivers in and out and get different guys in there and keep guys fresh, it's very hard on the defense because, you know, they're rarely, like, subbing out, like, corners a bunch. Like, they're keeping corners in most of the time, and those guys are getting tired. So if we're able to have, you know, guys who are very talented out there and we have a bunch of them, it's what you want as a quarterback.
0: You know, I think a similar thing could be said about your defensive line and wearing down an opposing offensive line, right? We've heard Larry Johnson mention that. Another defensive lineman mentioned that, hey, if we can get a room that's got depth in it, we can wear down an offensive line. And I think that's what Julian's talking about is secondary is not really rotating much. If we can have waves of bodies with different looks too that we can throw at people, that can be very successful. I love that you brought up Carnell and Max Clair out the door. Fourth overall pick, Carnell take. Max Clair was a second round pick by the Rams. That's going to be interesting to see how we look back at that if Max Clair has, you know, a decent NFL career, which I think he has a chance to do. But this is one of the first times for me personally to where I'm heading into the season questioning a little bit of what's going to come out of the wide receiver room outside of Jeremiah Smith because I really don't know. I got to trust the history of this program and what they've done, but got a new wide receiver coach in the building now and some guys now that have an opportunity to make a name for themselves. And so you remove Max, you remove Carnell, and especially Carnell's big play ability. That somebody's got to step up and grab a hold of that role because this guy in Carnell was third in the conference in yards per catch. And in every game but three a year ago, he had at least one catch of 20 yards. So we're talking six games last year for Carnell. where he had catches of at least 40. So somebody's got to grab a hold of that role. Maybe it doesn't have to be all the time the way it was for Carnell, but where are the big plays going to come from opposite Jeremiah Smith from the pass catchers?
1: If I was one of these other guys, Maddie, I'd be loving life. Not because I feel like I could be the guy, but the fact that the attention that Jeremiah Smith is going to command from defenses is awesome for everybody else.
0: Absolutely.
1: It really is. And it's not that they won't be covered. Yeah. It's just there will always be a distraction on a defense when he's on the field. Where is he? Who's got him? How are they shadowing the coverage? What are we doing with Jeremiah Smith? Yeah. And the other guys will have a chance to really make a mark, especially with a quarterback who's coming back for another year, who's going to be going through progressions better. He's just going to have a better feel for it. Yeah. I think everyone's trying to predict the same thing, and that's Chris Henry Jr. right now is known by Buckeye fan, and he's known by recruiting people.
0: Yeah.
1: He's not really truly known by the country. We haven't heard his name tossed out like, oh, get ready for this guy. And he is the one. He's the one that could become this year's Carnell Tate. But the other guys are going to be counted on a lot as well. And there's competition there, which is great. So they brought in two transfers, potentially to be starting. And and Henry is so gifted anyways, a five-star guy, and he's going to push right away. So the cool part about it is you got major competition in that room with it still being a mystery. So I kind of like where they are depth-wise. Jeremiah's got to get his touches, and that's going to be a concerted effort. You go back into his stat line from last year, and there was one game, the irony of all games, was that his least productive game as far as catches and yards was the Michigan game.
0: Mm-hmm.
1: Just, it's fine. They were obviously very worried about him. And should be.
0: That's why it was great to have Carnell.
1: Yeah. You know, he was 3 for 40,
0: yeah.
1: and that was technically his least productive game. Carnell's line against, I don't have it right now.
0: The Michigan line?
1: Yeah, I was trying to find it again.
0: Well, we know he's got the historic
1: post. Now he's in the NFL.
0: I know he's got that amazing post. I want to find that.
1: But the point is that if you go into their stats from last year, it was the two of them. And it's okay if it's just two guys and the other guys again, if you really have a true Robin to the Batman.
0: And that's my question. Who is that Robin this year? And it may be as simple as it's Chris Henry, because he is supposed to be the next guy in line to be an elite playmaker here at Ohio State. And so, you know, in a perfect world, not having to rely on a true freshman, I think, is a good thing. But in situations like this, especially at that position, we've seen that guys can come in and be impactful right away. Carnell.
1: 5 for 82.
0: Yep, and a tutty.
1: Yep. So, and he was the leading guy. Now, you got 117 yards out of Bo Jackson that day in the snow, and you had a very efficient day from saying outside of the very early interception that got everybody on tilt for a second. All right, we're going to come back in 2 minutes, and we'll go to Chi-Town and talk to our friend Pat Murphy. He was in a one-on-one with Coach Day and others. We'll get his insight next.
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7: All right, he's the beat writer for Bucknuts 24/7, CBS Sports. And he's in Chi-Town this week covering the Big Ten football preseason meetings. He's the one and only Patrick Murphy. The Murph Dog is back. How's the city treating you?
8: It's good. It's good. It's been fun. It's kind of sad it's the last day, but then we roll right into fall camp next week. So we're off and running.
7: Let me ask you this. My theory on the podium stuff with Coach. Coach will be up there for 15 minutes. I assume they tell him to give an opening statement. Some guys go longer than others, but most of these coaches have been going like 10 minutes on the opening statement and then taking 3 to 5 minutes of questions. And then the questions seem to come not from that school's beat reporters. My theory on this, when I used to cover it, is a lot of guys have their own agenda. They have their own story they want to write, and they don't want to burn their question in front of the group. Do you agree?
8: Yeah, I think that's spot on. Obviously, you've done this plenty. I think if you just take Ryan Day, for example, I think he talked for about 10 minutes, like you said, kind of thanking everybody. And then I think he took 3 questions afterwards, and then none of them were from any of us on the Ohio State beat. Like PJ Fleck got 2 questions because he talked for so long. I'm not sure who they were all from. But yeah, I think people, it's different when it's on TV and things like that. I mean, we're still not, getting anything exclusive out of a lot of this, but I think you're spot on. I think most of the questions come when the cameras aren't live, I guess I should say, because everyone's still filming.
7: Yeah. So you've interviewed him several times. You've gone into preseasons before. I loved when Coach Day said yesterday that every coach is going to say they had a great summer, but you can get a feel for this stuff. You can get a feel for how much he likes his team, likes his chances, strengths, weaknesses. We've heard a lot about the schedule, that they'll be battle-tested no matter where they are. But can you kind of give us a little insight on how you observed him this week in confidence and questions and all that?
8: Yeah, I think he's very comfortable. And I felt this for really the last year after winning that national championship. Like, it just took a little weight off of him. Now, when we talked to him, he said, the pressure is always the same, right? And the expectation is to win every game. But I think he knows what he's got coming back. I think in years when he has a returning starting quarterback, which only has happened, this will be the third time, like, that makes him feel good about the offense because he knows, hey, I don't have to get a guy ready. I think he likes the talent. They have to figure out the offensive line. But the defense was one area he pointed to, and we've talked about all offseason of, like, we have a lot of talent. We have a lot of new faces. We still have some questions. And I think that's probably where, if he were to say his biggest concern is just like figuring out how that's all going to work. And obviously has a lot of trust in Matt Patricia. But no, I think he's confident going into this season because he knows he continues to have one of the best rosters and one of the best staffs with 2 former NFL head coaches available to him. So, I think there's just the quiet confidence that he's really exuded for much of his career, but especially these last 2 seasons.
9: You touched on some of the questions he may have about the defense in his mind right now. Murph, when you look at the defense on paper, what questions do you have heading into camp next week?
8: Well, I think the big one that we keep talking about is, how do you replace those 3 guys that went towards the top of the NFL draft? And look, Ohio State replaces good players every year, right? But Caleb was different, just the way he could do all sorts of different things. We're talking to Jalen McClain about how they would just like put him in positions where they knew the play was headed because he would definitely make the play. And this year they're going to do things a little bit differently because they don't have a Caleb Downs. Sonny and Arvell, you know, they'll replace talent, but you just can't find two physical freaks like that. Like, that was a rarity to have two of those guys at the same time. So I think the defense is going to be fine. I think there's a potential that they could have the best defense in the country with Matt Patricia and the talent they have. I just think it's going to be different. And it may take a little bit of time. Like last year, despite replacing eight starters also, they came out and leaned on that defense week one against Texas, right? This year, maybe you have to lean on the offense a little bit more early as they sort of figure some things out defensively. But the talent is there. The guys they brought in, I really like, especially in the secondary. So I think it's a really good group. It's just, you know, it's different than a year ago when you kind of knew some of the guys, even though there were a lot of new faces.
7: All right, let's lean into that offense then for a second and this offensive line, because all we've heard is how awesome it's going to be. So you tell me, what is the big massive change or experience wise that you feel from last year during the Big Ten championship and the playoff to now? What is the big transformation of the offensive line for Buckeye fan to be that confident that they are going to be all world?
8: Well, I think the experience that you mentioned is huge. And I know that not all of it was great experience, those last two games, but when we talked to Luke Montgomery and Carson Hinsman in the spring, they both talked about, you know, what those two games kind of showed them and where they need to be in those biggest games of the season. And they're going to be a lot of them this year. So I think, you know, learning from that and continuing to improve this offseason was important for the guys returning. I also think you can reconfigure this offensive line if, say, Austin Saraveld moves to right guard and Ian Moore steps up and can be your left tackle. Like, now all of a sudden, I think the pieces fit a little bit better. I just think Austin is, while he can play tackle and he played tackle well last year, I think guard makes more sense, assuming you have somebody to replace him at tackle. You know, Ryan talked yesterday about Phillip Daniels and sort of where he ends up on the offensive line. And I also thought it was interesting that he said he would like to have that configuration sort of locked down by practice 6, 7, 8, which I did not expect him to put a number on, but knowing they want to get this figured out quickly leads me to believe, hey, we already have a pretty good idea of what we want to do here. We just want to get out there and kind of go through the start of practice and make sure things are moving in the direction we thought.
9: We were reacting to a clip from Julian Sain, and he was talking about the depth in the wide receiver room and how maybe we could be looking at a few guys, a handful of guys, maybe plus this year, that are going to be contributing. When you look at the room and how that's set up right now, outside of Jeremiah Smith, how deep do you think that room will be this season?
8: I think it's got to be deeper than it's been in recent seasons. You know, I think back to, early days of Brian Hartline and kind of the way they rotated with, you know, Paris and KJ and Terry McLaurin and Benjamin, all those guys. Like, I think it may be more of that, along with Jeremiah obviously being the mainstay and maybe Brandon Innes as well. You know, obviously a new position coach is going to do something different, right? And we haven't seen that in a long time. But I just think there isn't that second star that has emerged yet. And maybe somebody does, but I do think it could be Jeremiah and then sort of a platoon of guys that can all do different things and operate the way you need them to, kind of rotating in and still being productive. Like, they have to be productive because teams are going to focus on Jeremiah as much as ever. And so they're going to need these other guys to step up. And they seem very confident, even though it's some, you know, lesser known names than they've had in the past. But still, they very much believe in the talent.
7: It's amazing you said that, because I agree that you look back at that team and they must have had 6 or 7 guys that had 20 or more catches.
8: Yeah.
7: And by the way, I'm not even including like J.K. Dobbins, like, mm-hmm. who probably caught 20, 25 passes. So you're right. It was they all had a great name. Like, they all kind of became household names in a way in that receiving room. But yeah, it does feel like it's Jeremiah and everybody else. The Chris Henry effect is, it's just the drama's going to be there, right? Even from game one, like, does your mind tell you that he's playing a pivotal role in game two against Texas or no?
8: I think it's really up in the air. I think, you know, we've can't compare him to Jeremiah and what he did as a freshman. That's just not fair. If he ends up doing something similar, great. But I think it's more similar to like what we saw from Garrett Wilson, where he'll play early, but maybe the impact isn't felt until later in the season as he kind of gets, you know, his feet wet a little and settles into that position. But I do think they're going to need him, because other than Jeremiah, they don't have anybody with that type of body type. And Jeremiah's not even quite the same. He's just a physical freak. So I think, you know, Chris is going to have to grow into

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0: Update, just to get people up to speed. Bengals edge rusher Shamar Stewart was carted off yesterday. It was a pretty scary looking knee injury. Suffered a hyperextended knee. He's going to have treatment, but they don't believe there's any ligament damage.
1: This from Zach Taylor just moments ago. Quote, it'll be several weeks, but very fortunate because it obviously looked bad. The good news is we'll be getting him back sooner rather than later. So that's interesting because on one end you're saying several weeks and the other end you're saying sooner rather than later. Regardless, doesn't sound like AR we're going to be talking about him missing games. We don't know. Fingers crossed on that if you're a Bengal fan, but that is the latest from Zach Taylor. It will be several weeks, which is still a pretty big setback for him because this isn't a guy that is in year four or five that has everything figured out. He's going to be playing catch up yet again in training camp. So that's the bittersweet part of this news still.
0: He hurt his knee last year late.
1: Yeah.
0: I don't remember what exactly. I know they, I think he was on IR for, was he not?
1: Did he have to sit?
0: I thought he was.
1: Okay. I know. I remember the injury. I don't remember how much time he had
0: to
1: miss.
0: It was fairly deep into the season, but he's one of those guys that still has to prove himself.
1: No doubt.
0: That's a first round. That's a 17th overall pick.
1: Yep.
0: That's not a nothing. And I love to kind of play the game of who they would have or could have taken. Now, they didn't need a Mecca Buka, so it's not like they would have taken him, but my mind goes to, can you imagine having him like on a rookie deal?
1: Imagine one of he and T would have been pretty disappointed because there's only so many targets to go around, you know?
0: But yeah, they...
1: They
0: could add Schlesinger.
1: Who's a dude for the Browns.
0: They really could have. He could be in a Bengal uniform right now.
1: And that's a unit that we're looking at is the linebackers for Cincinnati and where their play will be this season. I like that you brought up where he was drafted. And that's why I've been on Miles Murphy because he was another first-round pick. Miles Murphy over 3 years now has 8.5 sacks. Now, last year it was 5.5, so maybe he's figured something out. But those two guys, when you're drafted in the first round, man, if you're not going to be a star, you got to at least be somebody that – it's going to be consistent with their productivity. And right now, those guys aren't there.
0: Could have had. Now I'm curious.
1: I like playing this game too, though.
0: Actually, I like the two I want. I'll stay with. Schlesinger was probably the guy.
1: Okay.
0: Schlesinger. Luther Burden III went 39. Quality pick. All right. So we're going to get back into the Big Ten versus the SEC. And there's been a lot. It's odd because of all the talk about super conferences and being the best, most powerful conference in America and the more the merrier and the SEC has kind of been leading that run. And now all of a sudden it's like they're using a little bit of it that's a disadvantage. And not only are they doing it, like they've got reporters doing it and they've got people at cover. Now, we've seen it before from the Big Ten side as well. There is no mistaking what's going on here. The Big Ten is racking up titles. The SEC that was dominating titles doesn't have one in the last few years. And all of a sudden it's, well, here's the reason why. No, the Big Ten has had elite teams the last few years, and they've gotten all the way to the end, and they've gotten it done. And so let's just let our guy, Bielema, be the guy that leads the charge because he subtly dropped this.
2: To see the growth of this league to get to where we are now. I spent a couple years in the SEC, was with Slive, and then transitioned to Sankey. And I just think about it now, everybody's going to have, you know, opinions, and obviously they're going to draw the Big Ten SEC and all that goes around about that. But to sit in the room with both of those guys, I think with Tony and the vision and experience that he has, and to be in the room where Sankey, I know he's got to protect the SEC, and they kind of want to live in 2005 forever, but I think the forward thinking of where we are in college football is an awesome thing.
0: It was so quick. I guess it wasn't subtle, but it was so quick he didn't pause.
1: He basically
0: said they're living 20 years in the past.
1: Yeah. They try to make a claim that they're still the conference, which I don't understand because of what you just mapped out and the run that we've been on with Michigan, Ohio State, and Indiana. Last team standing. You open those throne room doors right now, and the logo sitting on the Iron Throne is the Big Ten logo. They got to do something about it. Don't talk about it be about it, Big Ten. But I understand, SEC, excuse me, I understand what he's saying. Like, a lot of this is because of what Nick Saban built. A lot of it. Their confidence, the superiority complex from the SEC fans is because of what Nick Saban did. I mean, Nick Saban, what did he win?
0: Seven.
1: Six or seven of those things down there.
0: Yes.
1: And so that's when I think that's what he's leaning into. During that window of time that built up so much respect from the college football landscape, because down there in the SEC, as they told us time and time again, it just means more down there. And so you can't be claiming that we're the best when it's really because of Nick Saban and Kirby Smart and some sprinkling in every now and then of some other programs.
0: I could buy depth of a conference. That's fine. I just don't know whether you'd want why you'd want to sell that. Like I actually understand it. Like, all right, maybe you got more 8-4 teams than anybody else. All right.
1: Yeah.
0: That's fine. And maybe you beat each other up. Certain conferences are better, certain leagues are better, certain conferences, like, we get it. Mm-hmm. But
1: I'm not.
0: That's the last thing I thought they'd be selling. Honestly, I really thought they'd be selling more of that the marching orders have been told to us, that we've got to find a way when we get in the playoff to get it done. And I don't know about the propaganda of it all. It's just weird. It's weird that, you know, I guess I understand Saban talking about it and other people talking about it, but you don't hear Ryan Day complaining about his schedule this year. Like, honestly, you don't. Uh-huh. In fact, if anything, he's doing the right thing by embracing it. And there is risk here. There is risk. We've talked about it. If Ohio State loses to Texas, they cannot slip up before the Indiana game. Like, they just have to, which we don't think they will. But if they did, then the pressure's really on.
1: Mm-hmm.
0: And now Ohio State has a big enough brand in an expanded playoff era that maybe, and this is just a maybe, is if they lost three, that somehow they could hang in there. But it's not advised, and it's not ideal. And in the opposite, what do we do when we get to the committee room? We always talk about who have they played, who have they beaten. Like, Notre Dame went through this. They played a couple tough games. They lost them both. They had nothing to stand on. Nothing. And in a year, and they have the biggest brand going. And they certainly could have gotten it.
1: Yeah.
0: But it's Texas. Texas lost a bad game. They had some good wins. They didn't get in. Like, I guess these coaches are just year to year, Maddie, walking this tightrope of, do we have enough for our resume, but do we have too much that it might cost us?
1: Got to handle your own business. That's what it comes down to. I'm not going to feel any sympathy at all for the SEC after they danced on graves for years and years, and they had every right to do so because they were at the top of the mountain. But for right now, they gotta eat a little crow. They got to eat a little crap right now because they have to reprove to everybody that from top to bottom, we're just the biggest and the baddest. And that's not the case anymore because I think when we entered the NIL and transfer portal era, it took away some of the bite that they had. There's still really good teams and all that in that conference, but they were just able to throw out waves and waves and waves of NFL guys all the time, especially the Bamas and the Georgias of the world. And now they still have elite guys. They just don't have as much depth as they used to. And I think that's changed the game for them just a bit.
0: It's changed the game for me to build off your NIL conversation. The Big Ten has QBs now. Mm-hmm. They always had good QBs. They didn't have NFL QBs. It didn't feel like in waves. Like, it felt like other conferences were putting out. And now that's given them a huge chance to continue to win titles. But you go back and look at this. The SEC teams are 0-4 against Big Ten teams in playoff games since Georgia beat Ohio State 4 years ago. That's their record. Mm-hmm. Forget about your 8-4s in the middle of your pack.
1: Don't matter.
0: That's your record.
1: It's real.
0: We'll come back top of the hour and hit you with a sports update. And we'll get into who's got the edge, the quarterback or the receiver in a certain award.
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24: Good afternoon, I'm Tyler Danberg. On the first day of training camp, the Bengals received a scare when former first-round edge Shamar Stewart was carted off with a knee injury. Today, head coach Zach Taylor said Stewart avoided a major injury and hyperextended his knee. He'll miss several weeks. Brown's second training camp practice is in progress. GM Andrew Berry spoke on this week's extensions of corner Denzel Ward and safety Grant Delpit.
0: really excited to have those guys. They're what we want in the organization. They embody being Cleveland Browns, and happy to have them for the long haul.
24: College hoops, per reports, tip times are set for the CareSource Invitational October 7th in Cincinnati. Ohio State and Cincy will play at 3 with Xavier and Dayton to follow after the game. Tickets on sale Friday. PGA Tour, Peter Malnati leads round one of the Rocket Classic at 9-under. Breaking sports news when it happens on The Fan, Ohio's sports destination.
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1: Second hour of the program. 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And so we get into, we'll continue a little bit on the SEC thing. And it fell like Sankey's Big Ten peer is Petiti. And it's funny how, like, Sankey's Big Ten peer is Petiti. And they normally kind of both take a, you know, Tony Petiti is more a little bit, he's the lesser version. Maybe the water, maybe he's the off-brand vitamin water of the conference commissioners.
2: You got a little lemon flavor over there? What do you got?
1: That is a lemonade.
2: Okay.
1: That cool, refreshing drink. Yeah, it's flavored with other natural flavors, I'm sure. Vitamin enhanced. Natural enhancement. So he went into the Big Ten's 11 playoff wins the past two seasons, which is more than double the next closest league. Those aren't my words. Those are Petiti's words, meaning that dude was flexing this week. Mm-hmm. He was. Mm-hmm. He hears it. And so he's responding to the SEC's argument that it's our mid-tier is better than yours. Wonderful. Congratulations.
2: It's like, because honestly, what are we arguing here? It's one of those arguments for fans. It's like the tribalism I see amongst the wrestling community. Like, oh, I'm a WWE person. I'm an AEW person. There's just so much tribalism that leads to really nothing. It's fun to kind of talk about, but what do these disputes really mean?
1: So the SEC, in my mind, is trying to come to an answer that makes sense to justify why they haven't won at all in the last few years.
5: Mm-hmm. What do you want? You want us to win 70-0 against Florida to keep you happy?
1: Some of it's coaching. Some of it's coaches that aren't there anymore.
2: Yeah.
1: Some of it's turnover. Some of it's NIL, right? Because it's very hard sometimes when you get a new coach to instantly snap your finger and have it continue. And there's that narrative, certainly at Bama and Georgia trying to stay on top every single year. And so, and listen, I'm not here to back Ohio State every day. They're not, they've gotten their title. They're not racking them up.
2: The 10-year right? gap between
1: right.
2: titles.
1: So being competitive is good. It's very good. You can praise Ohio State for not having down years. I've covered 3-4 loss seasons with Ohio State. And as long as they, quote, won the big one, it was all okay. But now, the good news about this era is that you can lose 2 and get in and still be the last team standing, which Ohio State has proven. And so it's kind of cool. I don't know whether the balance for coaches now is, the old school coaches is, do I want to put up with NIL and lose recruits to money or have to recruit a kid for money? I know Ohio State says they don't, but they have to play the game. They don't. Like, they're very balanced in, are they good for the brotherhood? Are they good for this? Like, if the first question, you've heard Ryan Day say, the first thing is, where's the money or how much money? Then you're not for us. But you know you have, eventually you're going to get to that conversation. But the coaches of this era are embracing NIL because, A, they have to. That's their profession. And B, they know that it's not like Tress and guys of the past that couldn't lose a game if they wanted to win a title.
2: Yeah.
1: Now you can. Mm-hmm. The beauty of this era is you can manage your season to some degree with playing, moving everything towards the playoff. It doesn't mean you don't want to win. You do. But you have a couple get-out-of-jail-free cards, and we've talked about this too, the rest versus rust. And do you want to be a number one seed with a bye waiting while another team catches fire and gets confidence and gets rolling? And so there's a balance here, man. And I'm all for, it's made it fun. It's not ideal, but it hasn't completely watered down the regular season. But my original point is, I think the SEC is trying to justify why they haven't won a title. I don't know if TLC can spin this if you haven't prepped it yet, but it's okay. You can let me know which one. Laura Rutledge was on McAfee's show, and she's a Florida Gator, and that's fine. She can rep the SEC and rep Florida. That's her alma mater. Zero problems with that. But when you get on and you start talking about it, I think you have to shelve that a little bit and deal with it from an objective point of view. And so I think she's kind of carrying a little bit of my feeling of what the SEC is trying to do here, which is, you know, we just aren't at our best when we get in because we're just physically been manhandled. Like, it's the opposite of what every coach would tell you, which is being battle tested and knowing your weaknesses. Now, I'm all for it. If you have injuries, that's different. Like, if you're physically beaten up and you have injuries to key players, that's 100% justification.
2: But they don't have more injuries in the SEC because it's a tougher brand of football. I'm not buying that.
1: No, they're saying now that they're playing nine. Well, what they're doing is they're connecting dots. We have better teams top to bottom, and we play nine now. And since those two things happen, that equals this.
4: I think one of the reasons why the SEC maybe has not advanced as far in the playoff as some SEC fans would like to see is because the competition within the league is so difficult that nine games of craziness week in and week out, a little different than other parts, other conferences. I'm not dissing on the Big
6: Ten. They cannibalize each other.
4: Right. Yeah, so by the time they get to the end, there's not many left. For one, they eliminate each other. But furthermore, they're gassed. They're injured. They have issues.
1: I'm just pointing out facts
4: because you were pointing out facts. And then...
6: we're all gassed. You can't get gassed.
4: Okay, but the other thing I would like to point out is look at the NFL draft and how many players come out of the SEC.
6: Sure. Yeah.
4: And that's how we
7: good individual players.
6: Yeah, that's crazy. You guys can't win like that with all the talent. I mean, now you start wondering.
4: I got a lot of faith in Kirby Smart as well.
7: That's like a selfish league.
6: Yeah, and
1: all right, come together.
7: Yeah, can't
1: come together. Going sideways now.
4: Not selfish.
1: They're gassed and they're injured.
2: She's waving the flag for the SEC. She covered the SEC. We know ESPN and the SEC are in bed together. I understand the game she's trying to play. I think that's part of this as well. I work for the network. We rep this conference. That's got to be part of her answer as well. But we got to stop sitting here and acting like the Missouris, Kentuckys, Auburns, Arkansas, South Carolinas are moving the needle. They're not. They're not. And we'll see if Vanderbilt is going to be able to repeat what they're going to do. There's a handful of teams in that conference I respect and know what they're going to do year in and year out. Outside of that, it's okay that the SEC has to put a fresh coat of paint on themselves and showcase that they are this dominant conference that they believe that they are.
1: Line up their back half versus the Big Ten's back half and send them both to an island and let them play. Yeah. Honestly. Because if that's what the argument is, that... UCLA and Purdue and Rutgers and Northwestern and Nebraska and Maryland and like if they're not worthy, okay, maybe they're not. Those aren't championship teams.
2: But you know who else isn't worthy? Auburn at 1-7 in the conference. Mississippi State, South Carolina, all 1-7 in the conference last year. Arkansas was 0-8.
1: They might be better technically their back half. If you line them both up against the Big Ten's back half, they might win. They might.
2: Well, I guess we'll never know.
1: But
2: maybe.
1: But the bottom line is, who cares?
2: Exactly.
1: Because if they think that their conference is so awesome, top to bottom, and that's the reason, like it just seems weak. It seems insecure. Instead of lean into what it is, Big Ten's been the last team standing the last few years. That's marching orders to our conference. And the SEC, unlike the Big Ten, has always had kind of conference pride. They've sold it. I've noticed in the Big Ten, nobody, quote, roots for the Big Ten anymore. Back in the 90s during bowl season, they did.
2: Mm-hmm.
1: Like I rooted for other Big Ten teams again in the bowl games.
2: I'm not that guy. I know where I'm at.
1: But it was different. But it just felt different back then. I don't know why. We lost a step for sure on that. But
2: I'm not a conference pride guy. Doesn't do anything for me.
1: I wonder if
2: it's about what are we doing?
1: Let me ask you this, and maybe you wouldn't know, and maybe this is personal bias.
2: Yeah.
1: Since I was in the conference, I wonder if that was it. I wonder. I don't know. I wonder if someone personally went to
2: I could
1: one
2: understand
1: of the schools
2: why you
1: in
2: have
1: Big
2: more
1: 10.
2: Emotional tie. A little
1: it might
2: bit.
1: Be a little bit,
2: but
1: yeah.
2: I'm always a little perplexed when it comes to the people that, oh, you know, yeah. Iowa won their bowl game versus Kentucky.
1: It used
2: this
1: to
2: is
1: be
2: great.
1: That way.
2: This is great for
1: it
2: us.
1: Used to, like, honestly, Maddie,
2: I don't know,
1: it
2: man.
1: It felt like it used to be
2: what
1: that way. It's not anymore.
2: I don't know.
1: But I don't know what... So that's my point, is they're arguing, she's arguing that their logic is that they're not at their best when you have to be because of the gauntlet that they went through or they're going to go through.
2: Okay. It's an excuse, like you said.
1: It
2: they're
1: has
2: trying to
1: gauntlet.
2: They're trying to find any reason to explain to us why we haven't won a national championship in 3 years
1: this.
2: Instead
1: I'll
2: we just got to be better.
1: I'll
2: How
1: make
2: about
1: this
2: that?
1: Guarantee.
2: Yeah.
1: If Ohio State doesn't win at all this year, 99.9% Ryan Day and his staff will not be touting it was because of the schedule.
2: 1,000% they're not doing that. They're not
1: we
2: doing it.
1: We played too tough of a schedule, and when we got to the playoff, we were gassed and injured.
2: Boo-hoo. Boo-hoo.
1: Honestly, if that ever comes out, it might be time to just pull ripcord.
7: What if they lose to Texas and miss the playoff by one spot? What would the schedule talk be then?
1: Well, Sark did it. Sark said it, right?
2: He did.
1: Didn't play Ohio State, they would have been in. He played that card.
2: I don't think Day's playing that card.
1: I don't
2: card,
1: think he's going to play
2: I don't
1: that
2: think he's
1: card.
2: Doing that.
1: He's got a title. I think he knows what this is. And if they don't take care of their own business, because if you look at Ohio State's schedule, the only way they probably wouldn't make it is if they lost one of the big home games, Oregon or Michigan. Like, that would be one, those you probably can't lose unless you beat Texas, you beat Indiana, you beat USC, you're fine. But those are all three road games. Are they going to go 3-0 in their roadies?
2: It's going to be tough.
1: It's going to be tough.
2: It's going to be tough. Man.
1: But Indiana's following up a natty with a new team and a new quarterback.
2: What school won a natty last year? Can you remind me?
1: That'd be the Indiana University.
2: Insane.
1: The Hurrying Hoosiers.
2: Insane, man.
1: Or is... One of their players who one day wrote a thank you letter for leaving said, I'd like to thank the University of Indiana.
8: We don't just beat top 25 teams, we beat the shit out of them.
1: If a guy ever leaves Ohio State and says, I just had to forego, I had to leave, and I would like to thank the University of Ohio State for giving me everything, every tool I need to succeed, then that,
8: yeah,
1: that would be the reason... That would be the sign of an apocalypse for the NIL, because these kids are bouncing from school to school to school,
2: yeah.
1: And they don't really know even the name, how it's...
2: You think Cignetti's going to be in that bag when game day's at Indiana for Ohio State and Indiana?
8: Don't Listen, we don't just beat top
1: like
8: 25
1: said,
8: teams, we beat the shit out of
1: I said,
2: come on, man.
1: They climbed Mount Everest. If he tumbles down, if there's an avalanche, he delivered... The Holy Grail. Like, he delivered something that nobody ever thought is imaginable.
2: AR, we beat the blank.
1: He's unbelievable.
2: This dude, man.
1: That's what I said when you were out last week. We were talking about who we'd like to see on a podcast together, like dead or alive.
2: Yeah.
1: And I wanted Bob Knight and Kurt Cignetti to just think that would be awesome.
2: I love that topic, by the way. I'm trying to think of who I would want to collab with or want to hear collab
1: Tress,
2: on a
1: Tress
2: pod.
1: Had Thad Matta on his deal.
2: Okay.
1: So we were thinking, Scotty and I were thinking about a couple. Mm-hmm. Yeah. All right. Think about that. We'll come back. And the Heisman chance, Maddie. It's quarterback or receiver? Who's got the edge? Rothman and Ice and the Fan.
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26: For the rest of the day, we'll see some of those fair weather clouds trying to pop up, but we'll call it mostly sunny for the afternoon. Highs reach the lower 80s. Real nice day out there. Mostly clear skies tonight, 63 for a low. For your Friday, partly sunny skies as some high clouds gradually stream in from the west. We'll see highs right around 86. For The Fan, I'm 10 Weather Impact meteorologist Justin Gertz.
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1: So Julian and Jeremiah, both in Chicago. I didn't really hear any Heisman talk. A little bit, I guess. But they didn't ask them together. Like, I'll get your guys' feeling on that. If you're sitting in front of Julian Sain and Jeremiah Smith, by the way, they did interviews together. I think ESPN, they were on SportsCenter together.
2: A couple homies kicking it.
1: And maybe they were asked this, I don't know. But I think it would have been interesting to ask them, listen, they're team guys. They got team goals. They want to win a natty. And they want to go all the way. But they are attached. Their successes will be attached to each other. And so the Heisman stuff, I think the funny thing to ask would be, do you feel like you guys steal votes from each other?
2: That's where my mind always goes when it comes to these two. Can one separate themselves from the other enough? Is there going to be a large enough gap? And I don't I don't think that's the case. Before we elaborate a little bit more, I know TLC's got some Jeremiah Smith sound on, and he was asked about the Heisman, and here are his thoughts.
0: For sure, definitely. That's something I'm chasing. But like I said, teams first, and whatever comes after that comes after that.
2: It reminds me a little bit of when it comes to splitting votes a couple years ago when Aaron Judge and Juan Soto were on the same team with the Yankees, right? And they're having these amazing seasons, and it was like, it's going to be tough, right, for these guys to pull that off just because they're so great. It feels more Biletnikoff for me, for Jeremiah, like grabbing one of those, and especially when we're talking about a season to where there's supposed to be some really, really good quarterback play going on. So when you look at Arch Manning and Dante Moore and C.J. Carr and his own guy, Julian Sain, not that he couldn't still get to New York, but it seems like it's an uphill climb for Jeremiah. Mm-hmm. He's capable of it. There's no doubt. But I just think that there's some other guys around the sport right now that may be taking up those spots.
1: You got to play a pivotal role, which Jeremiah does, and you got to have a lot of catches and a lot of touchdowns. And the problem is that the catches actually may go further than the touchdowns, and that's a number that's not technically attributed to the quarterback as much, like a slant or an out, like the amount of catches you can rack up. But every time you score a touchdown, the quarterback's getting credit for it as well. Mm-hmm. And so that's why in history there have been probably, I don't know, five or less receivers that have ever won the Heisman. It's one of those that the quarterback has such an advantage because you're not the only guy he's throwing to, most likely. And so it's a testament to the incredible talent that they both have, that they both be considered for it. You go back to Devontae Smith's Heisman of 2020, and he had 117 catches.
2: Yeah, the numbers were insane.
1: And so
2: you have the touchdowns in
1: 23.
2: That's
1: undisputed stuff.
2: Yeah.
1: I mean, I'd have to go back and see what. Oh, speaking of splitting votes, maybe you could look this up. Najee Harris was on that team, right?
2: That sounds about right.
1: So I'm wondering what kind of season, if he stole votes.
2: What year was that again?
1: 2020, I would think.
17: He would have finished fifth in the Heisman voting.
1: So he made it pretty easy for Devontae to win it then.
17: Devontae won it. Trevor Lawrence second. Mac Jones third. Kyle Trask four. Najee Harris five off the top of my head.
1: Five.
2: The 2020 line for Najee Harris, 251 carries, 1,466 yards, and 26 touchdowns. Good God, that offense was nasty.
1: Yeah. Goodness. And were the quarterback? What was Mac's numbers?
2: Let me go find that for you. I like that you brought up Mac Jones because I think that's another thing that could hurt Jeremiah just a touch is we all know the football world has seen that he's not attached to a Mac Jones. He's attached to a guy that was a Heisman finalist last
1: Correct.
2: Year. And so I think that's another tough thing for him too.
1: The other tough thing for him would be if Julian adds rushing.
2: Yeah.
1: To his arsenal this year at all and get some rushing touchdowns, that would add to it.
2: Mac Jones in 2020, 77.4% completion percentage, 4,500 yards on the dot, 41 touchdowns, 4 interceptions. Mm-hmm. One rushing touchdown that year.
17: Do you guys have ESPN on in your studio?
2: Yeah.
17: Are you seeing Pete Thamel on McAfee?
2: Just looking down.
17: He's zooming in to McAfee's show with like his phone in his lap, and he's just looking straight just down looking at it.
2: TLC, that's how all the TV people look at us here. Yep. All the radio people. That's how
17: looking down
2: that's
17: upon
2: how
17: us.
2: AR used to look at us. Just looking down on us.
1: I'm looking up his nostrils. Yeah, that's what I know.
17: I know. Like I've never seen somebody FaceTime like that. I've never seen somebody Zoom like that.
2: Yeah, it's a tough
17: his
2: thing.
17: Phone is in his lap, and he's looking straight down.
1: That would be so frowned upon years ago on making something look good.
17: He also looks like
1: for
17: Steve
1: television,
17: Carell to me.
1: And it doesn't matter anymore. I think AJ's got a fake bookshelf behind him for years.
2: Yeah.
1: Like a graphic. Like they don't seem
17: I've never noticed that.
2: And now you're going to see that the filter is yellow. Because I mentioned that to AR. Like now looking at AJ, it's just it's yellow. Like the screen, the backdrop, like everything. I don't know.
17: It balances out McAfee's skin tone being pink.
1: Yeah, I feel like it's the graphic or the backdrop behind him, computer generated. that has a yellow tinge to it. And
17: and this is the greatest show in the history of television.
1: Right, exactly. And they don't care. You know, honestly, nobody cares anymore. Like back in the day, we used to, I mean, before Skype was invented, like you would rent sat trucks for hundreds and thousands of dollars to beam you a signal from somewhere. And then it was like the technology came way before Zoom with Skype, and you'd have somebody across the world and it would, you know, look bad and everything, but you'd understand where you were. Now it's like,
2: I think AR
1: guys are in their car and their phones doing hits on network TV.
2: I think it was the pandemic. I think that's been the acceptance, was when we were all at home and these shows were still happening and these guys are popping up on their couch and this guy's popping up in his office at home in his basement, whatever. I think everybody kind of realized, oh, we can still get this done at a pretty decent level. It may not be 4K and an amazing camera, but the job's still getting done at a good enough level. And so I think the standard of what media looks and sounds like has changed because of the pandemic.
1: So my guess is he has his phone set up on a little holder tripod on a table or something, and he's just looking down at it. Because you don't want to just hold it.
17: The angle that he's looking at, it's almost like we're all down in a hole in the ground, and he's like looking down and trying to help.
1: Timmy fell down the well.
17: Yeah. It's like, Honey, I Shrunk the Kids. He's just looking down at us.
2: Good movie, by the way. Did they make another one of those? I think they did. AR, you brought up Zoom, and my mind went to, what is Zoom worth now?
1: Sorry, I was just going with the sequel, Honey, I Shrunk the Kids.
2: When did that come out?
1: I think they called it Shrinkage, too.
17: This whole segment's a sequence.
2: I need to know.
17: I messed up my own joke, whatever I was going to say.
5: How much is...
1: What do you mean, how much it's worth?
2: Well, I just think I'm curious now.
1: Is there a stock?
2: The pandemic did for Zoom, it had to take them through the roof, I would think.
1: I think it was kind of like Netflix at the time, where...
2: Oh, you think they were on that level?
1: Zoom? No, what I mean is it took that big spike up, and now it's probably...
2: Cooled off a bit?
1: Well, I don't know where that is, but you can let us know. Talking about the past 5 years?
2: Mm-hmm. No, I
1: bet that's taken quite a tumble.
17: Sorry for the whiplash on topics in this segment.
1: Yeah, I was going to say, we were talking Heisman, and I'm looking up Thamel's nose.
2: It's college football related. I've got Eric, forgive me, Juan here. Mm-hmm. He is the creator of Zoom, and it looks like he is worth about $5.3 billion.
17: Retire and go have fun in life.
2: He's got ownership stakes and is the founder and CEO of Zoom Video Communications.
17: Do a radio show 3 times a week. Whew. Only in football season.
2: $5.3
1: billion. Yeah, right.
2: I'm not hitting that in the lottery, though. I'm not hitting $5 billion.
1: Yeah, but enough to not have to work.
2: You're not going to be able to get rid of me. I'm here.
17: How would one's lifestyle change if they were a $1 billionaire or a $5 billionaire? Their life would be exactly the same.
1: Exactly.
2: I don't know about that.
17: Well, that four extra billion get you that the first billion couldn't.
2: What else? Plenty of things. Teams. I can own teams.
17: But the whole point that we're talking about is we don't want to work.
2: Well, how much are you working? You own a team.
17: I guess.
1: Yeah, unless you want to be Jerry Jones.
2: Just the GM.
1: Have your own show. Talk. That can't be work.
17: Threaten to fire the hosts.
1: So good. All right, we're going to come back in 2 minutes we'll hit you with some Browns breakdown with our friend Jake Burns, Rothman and Ice and the Fan.
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10: There's nothing like ripping off your pants and enjoying some lobster bisque. This is Rothman and Ice.
1: I love talking Browns football with our friend Jake Burns, Browns Films Breakdown. What's happening, my man?
19: Hey, guys. Thanks for having me.
1: Thank you for coming back. All right. So, listen, I think there's some sticker shock to the Denzel Ward situation, right? Highest paid DB again. But you got to play. You got to have competitors. You got to have some leaders in that locker room. You can't strip Monken of everything. You can't just load up on just picks. You need live human beings to play this game. So give me your take. Did you like the signing or were you questioning it?
19: I think it comes down to a couple things. I think the Browns are really trying to, if the 26th draft class pans out immediately as well as 25, they see a lot of things they want to see from them. Obviously, a lot of praise post-draft for the quality of player they took. They get the 25 group with this group. They think they're close to competing, which might make a lot of listeners roll their eyes and laugh a little bit. But I genuinely think that they think that with the 25 and 26 classes, which interestingly enough, ESPN ranks teams under 25 talent. So those are players under the age of 25. The Browns were 29th going into the 25 season. They have them all the way up at fourth now, which is an indication that the young talent they've brought in, both in the last 2 years, some additions they've found in the trade market, et cetera, have obviously a profound impact on the youth of this roster, but the quality of this roster. So when you think about it that way, and then you have, you have a player in Denzel who fits really what the Browns do very well. I think if you checked what Denzel is kind of best at throughout his career, he's very much a very good walk-up press man corner who can run that press bail technique and cover one a very effective way. Not quite as effective in zone variation, still a very good football player, but more adept at that zone and quite valuable to the Browns and a few select other teams around the league who play a style of corner that he plays well. So, I think a lot of folks would be like, well, you traded Myles Garrett. Why aren't you trading Denzel Ward? Why aren't you trading Grant Delpit, another player that they just extended? Well, those guys fit in the particular way the Browns operate very well, and they still have 3 to 4 good years to provide. And whereas, like, the trade market that I think people think is robust, you could get, like, a first or second round, perhaps. That is not, I think, the way the league perceives, in particular to your question, Denzel Ward, who I think, again, is a more valuable player to the Browns, a little bit of like some of that age 30, some of that concussion history that he's had. So like taking a day 3 pick for Grant Delpit and Denzel Ward, it doesn't really have a value that you can really lean into. Whereas, you know, these players in the transition phase, and especially in important positions like corner is a premium position, the Browns don't want to have another issue at corner that they don't have any player to fill there, and they have to go out and draft somebody maybe when their draft capital could get a little tied up if they have to trade up and get the quarterback that they so hope to find next year. So I think it's just like they really do view themselves as a team if they land the right quarterback, whether that's the first pick or the 5th, 6th, all the way to 10th, teams like think about the Broncos when they drop Bo Nix in, or think about Jaden Daniels, the 3rd overall pick. You don't have to have the first pick, but if you get the right talent around a young rookie quarterback, You can win games. You can be a playoff team. And I think they view themselves in that spot. And when you think about it from that perspective, that like, hey, 2027, if these, you know, if the two internal options, Deshaun and Shador, don't pan out to be something that they can lean into long term, like, hey, we want to draft quarterback and go. You don't want to then have holes in your secondary when you might have to use some of your draft capital to go get that quarterback. You want to keep all your options on the table. So on top of all of that is a guy, you want to have veterans. You want to have guys who have seen the good, bad, and everything in between in your franchise. And Denzel's also a Cleveland guy through and through. He doesn't want to go anywhere else. So a lot of that stuff lines up too.
2: So let's lock in on Deshaun and Shador just a little bit, because as you know, there's going to be so much focus on what those guys are doing every single snap at training camp and all that. And sometimes it can get a little crazy in my mind. But when looking to your crystal ball for us, and who do you believe will end up starting the most games at quarterback this year?
19: I think the question you asked there is the most games, right? Because I think people see this like, hey, say you're, you know, you lean into Shador Sanders should be the guy, right? Or you lean into Deshaun should be the guy. Well, if recent memory doesn't help, I mean, you know, going all the way back, I think Baker Mayfield in the 21 season started 17 games, right? And I probably shouldn't have started those games because of the shoulder. I think in retrospect, everybody would agree with that. But like, what his recent history has told us, 22, Deshaun suspended, Jacoby Brissett, 23, Deshaun gets hurt, you play PJ Walker, I think you do a little bit of Dorian Thompson-Robinson in there, and then Joe Flacco, right? And then, you know, 24 has got some Jameis Winston, 25, you get where I'm going with this. So, like, you've seen about they consistently cannot keep A, a quarterback performing well enough to hold down the position, and then B, they've had these injury things come up. So, I think, like, they're going to announce a starter. I don't know who it's going to be. Deshaun Watson didn't help himself on day one. I do think genuinely it's an open quarterback competition. Deshaun didn't help himself, but we'll see who starts. I think Shador should logically start every game this year. That's my opinion. I think that it has been so long since we've seen anything reputable from Deshaun Watson. Trying to dip our toe back in that water does not feel like an endeavor that I think is going to bear fruit. So I would be playing almost a la Deshaun Kizer, I think, in 2017. You're letting a young guy go out there and give you either he plays himself into being the future because he goes out and proves it and they win games, or he's bad enough and it doesn't work out that he's losing games and then you get your quarterback in the next draft. I would be playing Shador Sanders. It does seem like they're very seriously entertaining Deshaun Watson. Again, hasn't played well since 2020. Shoulder injury, Achilles twice. Like, it's hard for me to envision that being a thing. I think he's going to play. Probably Watson's going to play. And, you know, if they move a quarterback, say Dylan Gabriel goes somewhere else, and I mean, what are the odds? I talked about this in my podcast. You probably see Taylen Green in a game at the end of the year. So it's hard to really pin that down. I guess the thing that's hard for me to say is, like, whoever wins this quarterback competition is going to play 18 games as a starter this year. That just is not, like, you'd be silly. The odds on that would be long because they just don't do that when it's not like a solidified Baker Mayfield high pick type of player. And Deshaun Watson has proven that he just can't stay healthy and he can't perform well enough to hold that position down. So that's where I lean. Like, I would prefer this year that they get every answer possible out of Shador Sanders, and then you're moving either on or you have an answer. But we'll see what they do. They got 3 weeks or so to sort all of that out.
1: All right, final minute here with you, Jake Burns, and I want to ask you about Clowney, Jadeveon Clowney, and whether it's kind of interesting that they'd be interested in each other, right? It just didn't feel like it ended well. Felt like a sour note when he left, but you got a new regime, you got a new coach and all that. How real is this, and how much do you feel they need him?
19: To the first part of your question, how real is it? I think it is real. I don't think there's a robust Jadeveon Clowney market the way maybe Clowney had 5 years ago, 4 years ago, maybe even 3 years ago, right? I don't think that market for him is as big as it used to be. Obviously, we're well into camp, and you will see some veterans. Jamal Adams the other day signs with the Vikings. There are guys like this, and Clowney's no stranger to that mid-camp signing. But it's probably not as deep a market as he's accustomed to when he was obviously younger and a bit more talented. But I do think, everybody within the organization, it ended very sour when he left. There were some complaints internally about how he was being treated by some of the coaches that were around on that staff, and he didn't prefer the way some of the players went about leadership, some things like that. Ironically, those players that he referenced are now gone, and the coaching staff is now gone. So I think Todd Monken knows Jadeveon well from their time together in Baltimore. And I do think there's a genuine interest from both sides. Now, if the Browns fans listening to this remember, they went out and they did sign A.J. Epenesa a former second round pick of the Bills, to be that fourth edge. They lost Cameron Thomas this offseason, who went to Atlanta where Kevin Stefanski is now. He was that kind of fourth edge, that rotational player. So they have been down a guy. Now they added some UDFAs of interest like Logan Fano, Spencer's brother from Utah. They added Tyreek Sapp from Florida, kind of primary guys, and the guy killed in Valdor, a long, lanky edge from Vanderbilt. They've got some intriguing UDFA options, but the Epinesa thing fell apart because he failed his physical, so the Browns ended up not working that contract to finality. So they are, like, kind of poking around about this fourth edge, and Clowney would be at the forefront of, like, the most talent that is out there. But again, it's hard to say whether he would actually, the figures would work out for what they want to pay him, for what he's maybe expecting. It's tough to tell, but I do think there is a genuine interest. He wouldn't come to Berea any other way. And most of the things that were a hindrance to how he departed the last time, those staff, those coaches, other than the front office, which I don't think was intertwined in that. That was more of like an issue with the staff and some of the players on the roster. Those guys seem to be gone. So I do think the Clowney thing is serious, but that doesn't mean he won't end up going somewhere else.
1: Yeah. Good stuff, Jake. Always bring us the great insight, my man. We'll talk soon. Thanks for taking the time again.
19: Thanks for having me, guys.
1: Jake Burns, Browns film breakdown on the Bryant Heating and Cooling System.

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7: All right, so Fernando Mendoza is QB2 in camp to Cousin Kirk. And some people believe that

0: this is validation for the fact that Vegas did not get a true number one overall pick in the draft. That if you think they did, you're wrong. I don't necessarily agree with that. I don't think the Raiders are ready made. I don't think that just because Mendoza can't or isn't going to start week one means that they got a lesser guy. I actually think it's a good move. I think it's this isn't the first time a number one overall quarterback didn't start right away. Am I wrong?
1: No.
0: Did Eli Manning start right away? Did Jared Goff start right away?
1: The people that are saying that, that's crazy town, man. Because he's not going to start week one against the Miami Dolphins? That he's not worthy of the number one overall pick? I can't get down with that. We've got years to go until we are going to find out whether or not he is worthy of that pick. Nobody's denying the amount of pressure that comes along with that, but we kind of knew that when the Raiders brought in Kirk Cousins and we looked at some of the financials, that that wasn't going to be a, hey, we're just paying you to sit on the bench type of situation. So he can now sit back. You mentioned the offensive line. You bring in Tyler Linderbaum, one of the most coveted free agents at any position this offseason when you go look at the contract that he got. But I'm still questioning AR, the playmakers around him too. And so in time this year, I think it is smart for him to get out there and play. They got a late bye week in week 13. And so him consuming the mental part of the game along with the physical stuff and practices, I think is good for a little bit of time.
0: I also think he's the personality that would embrace this. Maybe a lot of guys wouldn't. Maybe this would be a bad move with certain guys. Maybe this would set them back mentally. I think with Fernando Mendoza, it doesn't. I think Cousins knows Kubiak's offense. And I think him mentoring Fernando is really good. I think it's smart. I think they feel they have a future quarterback. Bring him along slowly. I think this is counter to what most people believe in sports today, that most big-time college football players should be able to start right away. And at quarterback, it's just a different beast. It's not like, hey, you're physically an NFL guy, so go out there and prove it. You got to have a team around you. So this was one of those that I think it's a smart move. That most of the quarterbacks in NFL history were behind other guys to start. Could two things be true, and that it's smart to have him behind Cousins, but also that maybe last year's quarterback draft wasn't ready made? Like, yes, he was the overall number one, but all overall number ones aren't created equal.
1: Right.
0: Just because you're overall number one doesn't make you as good as a former overall number one. There's different levels of this. So they took a chance at number one that he was the best quarterback in the draft. I don't know any other way to look at it. Tom Brady wasn't the guy right away. Like, you can go to a lot of examples.
1: Yeah, and it's perfectly fine. There's no correct answer in this. You can have the guy that comes in and is ready to play, and that can work out well for your franchise, or it can go the other way. Look at Pat Mahomes. Mahomes is an all-timer. He didn't play out of the gate. Of course. Alex Smith held it down for a little bit. I just don't like the thought of the rookie quarterback that we draft early on, especially that high, doesn't need to play at all in year one. I'm not a big fan of that. I've kind of moved off that it needs to be early on in the season. No, pick a window of time in the middle, back half of the year, as he can, hey, know what it takes to show up on game day and go through your, like, everything that it takes to be a franchise quarterback. There's more to it than, hey, getting the play to my guys, calling snap, and then going about. There's so much more that comes into this, especially at this level. You are the face of a franchise. You're getting pulled in so many different directions, and I completely agree with you about if he could learn from anybody, this is one of the guys you would want him to learn from. Kirk Cousins, his entire career has been about nothing but, hey, I'm just here to ball. You know, Kirk Cousins doesn't care about anything else, and I think Fernando
0: likes money.
1: He loves, which all of us do.
0: When you said he didn't care about anything else, he does care about cash.
1: And good for him, because the league has handed him guaranteed contract after guaranteed contract.
0: He got another 20 mil.
1: I think he's in good hands. That being Fernando Mendoza, the Raiders are in a division to where the three teams around them have their guy. They got to join this party sooner rather than later, because Bo Nix, Mahomes, and Herbert, those guys aren't going anywhere anytime soon. So they have to make sure that when he's out there on the field, he's ready to go.
0: This is so not a shock. When did Cousins get to Vegas? 3 weeks before the draft, right? This wasn't a, am I right about it? I can't remember the timing. I think they got him there. Well before they drafted Mendoza.
1: And that's, hey, follow their actions. They're telling you right there what they're going to do. You're not, because Kirk Cousins isn't one of those guys to where you hear his name as a backup and you know for sure he isn't going to play. He's just going to be there as the backup. You hear a name like Kirk Cousins, in the same way you hear Tua getting signed to Atlanta, it's like, oh, okay, those guys are brought in to be the starter. And that's what is going to happen out there in Vegas. I
0: think that we are so quick to look at teams and believe that they have to just be instant success. There's no development anymore. There's no, like, bringing guys along. Why can't Mendoza learn from a veteran guy before he...
1: It's the fancy new toy everybody wants to see. You don't want to get the Christmas gift and be told you got to wait until Easter to play with it. You know what I mean? I think that's probably some mentality. People want to see what he's got.
0: The chocolate bunny.
1: And that's kind of overrated.
0: Really?
1: Yeah.
0: Well, I don't know.
1: Didn't move me as a
0: milk
1: kid.
0: No chocolate bunny. The
1: same thing with the little, what are the
0: white chocolate.
1: Little birdie things they are.
0: Yeah.
1: Little fluffy marshmallow.
0: Peeps.
1: Yeah, that. Didn't love them as
0: Peeps
1: a kid.
0: Are they're no like that's not good. What, I was out on
1: that's
0: those,
1: like yeah. What are those
0: Smarties,
1: like,
0: circus peanuts or whatever. Like that's I don't
1: smart. You know where I'm at on Smarties. Worst candy. I just
0: smart. Is that a I'm sweet tart? Is that like a sweet tart?
1: It's just like chalk.
0: A little bit.
1: Yeah, something like that. You know, got them as a kid a lot.
2: Love them.
1: Mm-hmm. You love them. You love Smarties.
2: I'm trying to think of
1: interesting.
2: What the worst candy would be.
1: Oh, that's number one for me. Smarties.
2: I definitely have an answer to this. I just can't come up with it.
1: Okay.
2: I'm going to need to read some lists and then steal.
1: Charleston Chews? AR, you grew up.
0: No, don't like those. I thought you were about to. You grew up doing the Charleston, didn't you? <Just kidding. laughs> No, I hated all that stuff.
1: Okay.
0: Yeah. Mm-hmm. Anything that was like, I don't know, like taffy or any kind of. Yeah, I didn't. No.
2: Okay. Kind of
0: good old fashioned chocolate. Candy bars.
2: Milk does not affect. I know almond joys are pretty polarizing.
0: Again, the stuff that gets stuck in your teeth is probably not getting a vote.
1: So you're anti-Butterfinger then?
0: A buttery finger?
1: Because that's,
0: no,
1: the,
0: I like
1: that's
0: kinda,
1: the
0: you mean
1: candy
0: the shards
1: I,
0: of the whatever that is that gets caught in your teeth?
1: That's the candy I thought about, yeah.
0: Really?
1: Mm-hmm, was Butterfinger, yeah. Because I love the taste of
0: I don't remember the buttery finger getting caught in the teeth.
1: Yeah.
0: I don't. I mean, there's certain little shards of that that break off, but I didn't. It's not like I ever felt like that was a problem.
1: Well, it was for my chompers. I think we should get veneers. Let's get veneers, all three of us.
2: All three of us.
1: Yes, yeah, just get veneers. AR will pay for them. TLC.
0: What do you mean? Get like so we can all have like bright smiles.
1: Nice teeth. Yeah,
2: man.
0: Just brush them real good.
2: I got to get the Invisalign.
1: Oh, you
0: perfect.
1: Do.
2: Yeah.
1: Oh.
2: I got a, so in order to get, I wanted to get my teeth whitened. That was the first step.
0: Oh, my.
2: I'm telling you. I wanted to get them whitened. But before that, I wanted to get a gum graft because I actually need that.
0: Okay.
2: And then I didn't know that before that, I needed to get my jaw realigned. And so I'm like, this is a whole gigantic thing.
0: You know what's good for that? Circus peanuts.
2: Yeah.
0: It strengthens your jaw. You got to chew real hard.
2: I had braces
0: stuff
2: when I was 14.
0: Stuck.
1: Prior to you dating someone that's on TV, did you think about getting your teeth whitened before?
2: Yeah.
1: Okay. I just didn't know, you know?
2: Yeah.
1: She was pushing you to things up a little bit.
2: No.
1: Okay.
0: Look at it. Now you got me looking at lists.
1: Tell us coming back from break what you see and what you don't like. Because I think I'm anti-Smarty. Let us know in the chat.
0: Smarty's just kind of a nothing. It's just kind of a, it's like a poor man's sweet tart, right?
1: Very poor.
2: Yeah. I like both.
0: The destitute man's candy. Okay. All right, we're going to come back top of the hour. Guess who has spoken?
1: Who's that?
0: The baker.
1: Okay.
0: And now we'll find out whether we really can take him at his word that he's betting on himself.
3: I can't fit them in a 10-second promo. So let's just say we're live and local all damn day. The Fan.
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9: Good afternoon, I'm Tyler Danberg. The Blue Jackets have announced the hiring of Don Granato as assistant coach and Cody Ward as a video coach. Granato spent 4 years as Sabres head coach and returns to Columbus after playing and coaching the Chill in the 90s. NFL CBS analyst Tony Romo had an open container of alcohol in his car when stopped by Milwaukee police last week and later arrested on suspicion of a DUI. His court date set for September 21st. Bengals head Shamar Stewart will miss several weeks with a hyperextended knee after being carted off Wednesday. Baseball, Columbus leads Toledo 8-4 after 7. Bo Naylor, George Valera, and Ralphie Velasquez have slugged homers for the Clippers. Cleveland and Cincinnati are both off. Guards a game and a half behind the White Sox for first in the AL Central. Reds 6 games back of a wild card spot. PGA Tour, Peter Malnati shot 9-under-61 to lead round one of the last Rocket Classic. Breaking sports news when it happens on The Fan.
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6: All right, final hour of the program, Gold Jacket Thursday. John Riggins, the Diesel, 2:30. Washington. All right, maybe I can get a Washington out of him. So, we talked about Baker Mayfield a lot yesterday. I'm all for him betting on himself. It's great. I have no idea what he's asking for. I really don't. My guess is it's double nickel or higher.
11: I got a bit of an update for you on that. I'm glad you mentioned that because Jeremy Fowler did a one-on-one with Baker today. So what you're going to hear is the media scrum with Baker and Tampa media members down there. But Baker Mayfield told Jeremy Fowler that the Bucks offered him a 2-year deal, which was, quote, probably the most disappointing part.
6: It was only 2 years?
11: Only a two-year deal, yes. And he said he wanted a long-term deal. He added the Bucks were, quote, pretty far from $50-plus million a year per club. So they didn't offer him anything in the $50 million range.
6: I told you they weren't.
11: So that's what he wanted, and that's from Fowler.
6: Mm-hmm.
11: So that's where I was at yesterday. I said I think he wants something with a five, and they're not offering him that.
6: Oh, I thought it would be mid-fives. I think he'd actually... I think if they got to 50, he'd take it.
11: So
6: if it had a certain amount of years and guaranteed money attached to it.
11: So he feels probably disrespected two different ways. Not only are you guys shortchanging me on the per year dollar figure, but you're shortchanging me on years. I can only get two. I'm 31 years old. What's the problem?
6: They don't trust him.
11: Let's hear from Baker Mayfield and a little bit of the back and forth.
12: Obviously, I've told you guys I've been pretty upfront and honest about my feelings about Tampa. It being home for... Now our family, we're raising kids here. We love it here. I wanted the deal done and set the deadline and told them it was going to be all ball after that. And I did mean that. And I don't know if they thought I was just going to take some of the offers that they gave, but I'm at the point of my career and understanding what I've brought to this franchise. One, I'm very, very thankful for the chance they gave me. Do not get me wrong on that. But I've also I really know what I've brought to this franchise, leadership wise, and even play wise. It's been some of the best years of my career, and I think it's only going to trend upwards. Just being comfortable and feeling that. So disappointing in that regard to not have, you know, to feel disrespected a little bit. And that's really the disappointing part, to feel undervalued after, you know, thinking you've earned it. This is not a poor me thing. There's a lot of other people that have it way worse off, but I can sit here and look at other quarterbacks and peers and evaluate myself based on that and put myself in certain categories that I deserve to be compensated for that. And I think I'm a franchise quarterback. I've been told I'm a franchise quarterback. It's been said publicly from ownership down here. And so to not have a deal done is very disappointing. But I said the deadline was a deadline. And I addressed the team to let them know I meant that.
0: Good for him. Good. Stick to it. I'm not telling him he's worth it. But that's subjective now in the NFL. Do I think he's a better quarterback than Brock Purdy? I don't know. Probably comparable. He's not better than Lamar. Is he better than Tua? Absolutely.
11: Yeah, I'd rather have Baker. Yeah.
0: Well, yeah, so you're getting into a situation where he's not Joe Burrow. He's not Josh Allen. He's not Patrick Mahomes. He's maybe doesn't even have as good of a future as Jordan Love, but timing's everything. And so I could tell you that we could put comparable quarterbacks, we could put him next to comparable quarterbacks who make more money than he does. We could absolutely play that game. And he would be right to feel comparing himself to the other quarterbacks who are making more money than him. It probably doesn't feel too good. But he has the opportunity now to bet on himself. And whatever happens, if he stays healthy and has a good season, he's going to make more money than he's making now. He just may have to wait a year. And you and I have kind of gone back and forth on the tag, and it's a dangerous game to play for them because they're going to have to ante up regardless. So my feeling is if they don't get a deal done with him, they don't want to tag him.
11: He even mentioned as much because TLC was only able to cut up so much because it was such a long back and forth. Okay. We wanted to bring you stuff there, but in that press conference, he also said, quote, the franchise tag really isn't in play because it would, quote, there'd be a lot of dead money involved. So he and his agent are sitting back right now and be like, they can tag me if they want. Sure, I'll take the financial upgrade, but he doesn't believe they're going to play that game.
0: I don't either.
11: And also in the soundbite that TLC played for us, you notice he kind of used their own words against them, or at least tried to. Because he said in there, I've been told from the front office down that I am a franchise quarterback. And they've said these things publicly, and I'm sure they've expressed those things privately to him as well. And so he is trying to get the court of public opinion on his side by saying some little sneaky shade right there in there as well. I heard ownership. I heard a little shade in there, which is everything that you're going to get from Baker Mayfield. He's taking a stance. He's dug in. And now he's saying this is done. And so I kind of respect that because he wants it to all be about football.
0: Not all. I mean, there are a lot of quarterbacks that you would consider. I don't know what you consider a franchise quarterback.
11: A franchise quarterback to me is a guy that you know is going to be under center every week. And obviously if he's healthy, but the production every week is going to be consistent. That to me is a franchise quarterback. Every guy's going to have different ceilings. But do you trust as a fan that you know what you're getting from your quarterback? That's good stuff consistently. Yeah. That to me is a franchise quarterback.
0: Yeah, I've never really thought about what my definition of it is. I guess my quick definition would be he's my starter for 10 years. It's a franchise quarterback. I don't have to look for anybody else. And I won't have to look for anybody else for 10 years. Like he's a franchise quarterback. Outside of injury, he's our guy.
11: Yep.
0: That to me, I don't know how many guys really have that attached to them. Mahomes does, Allen does, Burrow does,
11: Lamar
0: does. Like as far as franchise quarterback, there are guys that I think Dallas thinks Dak's a franchise quarterback. They paid him like one.
11: So if you were running the show in Tampa right now, your mindset would be because you don't see a 10-year window happening with Baker that you wouldn't want to do the deal because he's 31. No, or would it be more?
0: I don't think I need to get caught up in the 10 years with him specifically. I think that I was just trying to get my ballpark.
11: You're saying like the guy that's coming out of college,
0: to look to the draft. I don't have, outside of injury, we're not drafting a quarterback for 8 to 10 years.
11: Makes sense.
0: Like that's my version of a franchise quarterback. But he's a little different that he's into his 30s. Not the guys can't play. He's been injured before. The franchise tag is going to rise to roughly $50 million next year. And if they're not anywhere close, that tells me exactly what I thought before, that they feel he's somewhere, they're willing to give him a pretty big raise,
11: yeah.
0: But they're not sure they can invest in him for 3 to 5 years, knowing his injury history.
11: I think that's a mistake on their end. I really do think that's a mistake on their end. They're going to win enough games this year. They're not going to be able to draft one of these quarterbacks coming out, and then you're just going down the road of unknown after that at the most important position. Yeah, he's played injured, mm-hmm. but Baker Mayfield's played in 17 games, 3 straight years for the Tampa Bay Buccaneers. He's there. He's available. You've made it to the postseason. He was injured last year. He's at an age, to me, to where a 4-year deal, there's nothing to be scared of, in my
0: opinion. Just his past injuries, that's all.
11: But I guess you can say that about every guy when you want to sign a contract, right?
0: Like Cincinnati wasn't afraid of Burrow. Yeah. Like I understand. It's the pivotal position. Comparing his stats to relative other quarterbacks, he's probably a $50 million guy.
11: They are.
0: That's why I'm wondering. That's why I think he would take 50. I think he hinted to Fowler. They're not paying him
11: anything with a five.
0: Anything with a five.
11: Anything with a five. In the press conference, I was listening to some of it earlier as well. He brought up the history of the Tampa Bay Buccaneers, and I'm not the only franchise player that's had to deal with this. They got another guy currently right now, Vita Vea, who's dealing with this, and he started to list off all the other guys in the past that had to have all these holdups with this ownership group. And so the reputation, it sounds like, around, I don't know, the league or maybe the Tampa area or whatever, is that ownership doesn't do very well in these situations as far as taking care of their guys when they should. So he's calling them out. That's why I said this is the guy I don't know you want to play this game with.
0: I was looking at like the quarterback list, and I'm trying to imagine, of all the 50-plus million-dollar guys, can you win a Super Bowl with every one of them? And I think the jury's out on Herbert. Purdy's close. You'd have to have a pretty damn good team around him, which they have. Jordan Love, can you win a Super Bowl with him? A lot would have to go right. Trevor Lawrence?
11: Yes.
0: Probably.
11: Yeah.
0: He's leveling up now. We'll see. There's some more pressure. And then everybody, and then Dak.
11: Yeah.
0: If you have the right, these guys.
11: My eyes just watched Sam Darnold win a Super Bowl. All the guys you listed, I would rather have over Sam Darnold as my starting quarterback. So, yeah, I think all those guys in the right situation. Yeah. Because you can be the best in the world like Pat Mahomes is. And we watched him twice lose Super Bowls because the supporting cast around him wasn't where it needed to be.
0: You know, we know what Baker thinks. What we really need to find out is what their management thinks. What Light thinks. That's really what you need.
11: They're going to have to. I'm sure they have some media availability if they haven't already. And so, hopefully they're getting peppered with this because this is a head-scratcher for me.
0: All right, we'll come back. Miles Garrett on his potential super friend. That's next. Rothman and Ice and the Fan.
10: We know everything about you. We know you love the Buckeyes. We know you love the Jackets. We know you're wearing a red shirt. Just freak the hell out of someone. The Fan.
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13: I'm Yolanda Harris. I'm a journalist at 10TV News. I grew up here, and after 25 years of telling this community stories, this place still means so much to me. When I'm not in the newsroom, I'm usually out supporting the same people and causes I care deeply about. I don't just report about our community, I belong to it. What happens here affects us all. And that's why we care so deeply about getting it right. And when local journalism is done right, it doesn't sit still. It moves. It moves you to act, to verify, to volunteer, to speak up, or lend a hand. It moves your mind by challenging assumptions and offering new perspectives. It moves you forward by giving you the information to make decisions and thrive where you live. And yes, it moves your heart through the kind of human storytelling that stays with you wherever you are. And at 10TV, we're here for all of it. These are the stories that move Central Ohio.
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25: For the rest of the day, we'll see some of those fair weather clouds trying to pop up, but we'll call it mostly sunny for the afternoon. Highs reach the lower 80s. Real nice day out there. Mostly clear skies tonight, 63 for a low. For your Friday, partly sunny skies as some high clouds gradually stream in from the west. We'll see highs right around 86. For The Fan, I'm 10 Weather Impact meteorologist Justin Gertz.
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0: You know, when we were talking about Aaron Donald coming back to play for the Rams, I kept bringing up, well, you know, they have to find a way to make it work. And every time I said that, it was like, oh, what do you mean? It's Aaron Donald. Welcome him back with open arms. You'll cut somebody else. You'll do anything, whatever it takes.
11: Which I think they would. I think they would do.
0: He doesn't automatically become a free agent that can't sign with any team that he wants for any price he wants. So if he officially unretires, so I want to make that very clear. The Rams hold his rights, and he's still under contract. But they would owe him like $31 million that was attached to that final year when he retired. So I don't know. There's a little bit of fantasy and a little bit of reality with this. The Rams have roughly, let's say, 15 to $19 million in cap space, depending on how you want to cook the books. Even with the previous cap charge from his contract already absorbed, You're writing a $31 million check to a 35-year-old guy who hasn't played in 2.5 years.
11: Done. Bring him in. We need 99 back. Like, I don't think any of that's going to stop Sean McVay and Les Snead from figuring it out. I think this is done. I think this has been done for weeks.
0: Committing more than $30 million in cash
11: for a one-off with this team? Why not? What's it going to hurt him this year, honestly?
0: I guess you'd have to ask the other guys that are needing new contracts. Brian Young, Kobe Turner, Puka. Like, you'd have to ask those guys.
11: And guess what?
0: How do you feel about it?
11: Doesn't matter how they feel.
0: You think they want to win more than anything?
11: The best player in franchise history is back, arguably.
0: Guys, your contract can wait.
11: It can. Yes. We got Myles Garrett and Aaron Donald. I'm sorry.
0: How do you know? I saw some video the other day. Who is he belting around in pads? Some running back. Somebody was coming through. They had pads, and Aaron Donald like knocked him on his ass. What?
11: Oh, did you guys see this video? No, I didn't see that.
0: I don't know. Maybe I'm just dreaming. But I don't know how you truly know. He's not an every game guy, is he?
11: I think it'll be a ramp up throughout the season. Like a
0: $31 million ramp up.
11: Early on, the snap count won't be that high, but by game 5, 6, 7 and beyond, I think he's going to be full tilt with Myles Garrett. He absolutely looks the part. Now, that's just looking the part, but it's not like we're watching a guy that looks a little sluggish, the body doesn't look right, any of that. Like, no, I think it'll take him a few weeks to knock the rust off, and I think he's going back to old Aaron Donald form. And if he's not, honestly, if he's, let's call it 70% of what he was, that's still an absolute dude. Because he's a Hall of Fame talent. Mm-hmm. So I would take 70% of Aaron Donald with Myles Garrett and the rest of this team all day and tomorrow.
0: If you're Aaron Donald.
11: Yep.
0: So you play Aaron Donald here.
11: Okay.
0: And I want you back.
11: You're Les Snead?
0: Yes, I do. I want you back.
11: Okay. How bad do you want me?
0: It's not how you start a conversation.
11: You said it. I'm just asking. You said I want you back. How bad do you want me, Les?
0: I want to milk the last ounce of great football you have in you. And you want to win a Super Bowl. Let's do that together. Okay. Let's renegotiate the contract.
11: I'm not here to renegotiate. You signed me to a deal a couple years ago. That's what I'm playing for.
0: You want to lace up the cleats. You want to hit somebody. You want to line up next to Myles Garrett. Wonder Twin Powers. Activate.
11: Yeah.
0: Let's do that together.
11: We already got the contract.
0: We got to fit you in.
11: Les, okay, you don't want to sign me to this deal, Les.
0: You want to say I'm back.
11: I want you to have fun walking down to the locker room and explaining to the guys that I'm the reason why Aaron Donald didn't come back.
0: Oh, I'll explain it to the guys that need new contracts. And guess what they'll say? They'll throw a party for me.
11: What about all the superstars that are going to come? Puka and Stafford and Garrett, and you got to answer to them.
0: Myles Garrett, I don't need another running mate.
11: I don't know.
0: I'm enough.
11: I think he seems pretty excited about it.
0: Let's hear from it.
2: If he's here, I'm going to be excited to be his teammate, his partner in crime. And I think we can do great things. I think there's a lot we can learn from each other, I'd love to pick his brain on, you know, the kind of things he does to attack his matchups, and I think the same could be said vice versa.
11: AR, if I'm Myles Garrett, I 1,000% want Aaron Donald to come into this room.
0: How about as a consultant? He said he wanted to pick his brain.
11: Defensive analyst,
0: yeah.
11: Aaron Donald.
0: That's fine.
11: Because if I'm Myles Garrett,
0: $5 million.
11: Here's what I'm thinking about. The amount of one-on-ones that I will get with Aaron Donald, it's probably going to be more than he's ever received in his life for either one of those guys. And that's why I think they're probably thinking, man, us together, along with the other guys that you mentioned, those young defensive linemen are good players as well. But that's why I want 99, because that defensive pressure that he creates right there in the middle of an offensive line, that being Aaron Donald, if you're a pass rusher, you got to love it. I think it's going to be terrifying, those two together. I honestly do.
0: It's a perfect situation for Donald, and that he got to leave the game, refresh, find his passion, find his energy, and not have to train to play 17+. Yeah. Like, I think it's honestly a perfect situation for him. I think... All right, we'll make a little gentleman's bet here.
11: Okay.
0: Let's both agree that he comes back.
11: Yeah, go ahead, sorry.
0: The bet would be, is it the exact same money? I'll say no.
11: I think based on the chatter that's out there, there's going to be some reworking going on here. I'm just saying, what I'm not taking less if I were Aaron Donald. But based off Shetty's vibe yesterday when he brought this up to us, it does seem like that's where this is headed.
0: You know why I don't feel it's about money? I feel like this is a very special opportunity for Aaron Donald. And he walked away from a lot of money, which tells me that he didn't want to just keep playing for the money.
11: Yeah.
0: And now he has a chance to come back. And I'm not saying you need to lowball him or make him feel like he's lesser than, but you got to find a way to fit into the championship mentality of this roster. And I think if everybody is thinking about it a little bit in that way, then Aaron Donald should give a little for the opportunity. He's not the exact same guy. He's probably a very worthy player. And down for down, he's going to be very good if he's healthy. But my gut is that it's not going to be money that keeps him from not playing.
11: If you're telling me right now that the $31 million that you mentioned won't affect next year or beyond or anything like that, I don't really see an issue with that figure for 1 year. I really don't. I also am going to be very curious to see when he shows up. Because I have to... In his mind, he's probably like, yeah, I'm coming back, but do I really want to go through the training camp grind? Like, that's going to be fascinating for me to see, because I think it's done, but is he going to show up in the next couple of days and go through the next 2, 3, 4 weeks of that?
0: We're not paying him $30 million to practice?
11: I don't think he wants to practice. Would you want to practice right now if you're Aaron Donald? I wouldn't.
0: I think you'd want to control your how much you do.
11: That's what I say, I'll see you in a couple weeks.
0: Listen, he's the first non-quarterback to make $30 million a year that said bye-bye. Like, I don't think that it's about money. I think it's about opportunity. Money should be there to some degree, but I'll bet somehow they rework this, that it's not just a, hey, we're going to pay you the last year of your contract when you walked away because now you want it 3 years later. They went out and got Myles Garrett. They feel very secure. Would he put it over the top perhaps in a way? Maybe. Yeah. But they're fine without him.
11: God, it's just if that happens, the parties playing together of Donald and Garrett and McDuffie on the outside, like, that is a great place to be as a defense, to where that quarterback's going to be sped up more times than not. If you're a corner, being able to sit on certain routes because you know that ball's got to come out now. Like, I just, the Rams, they stay healthy. They are going to be an issue. And I know that's not really saying anything.
0: Do you take him over the field?
11: No, not over the field, right? It's just too much that goes, injuries and all that, because I don't think they're going to be 100% healthy all the way through. But, man, what's Vegas? I haven't even looked at the Super Bowl odds in a minute. I wonder.
0: They're the overwhelming favorite.
11: Yeah, that's what I'm saying. Like,
0: they're like 5-1, and everybody else starts at 10.
11: Yeah. I'd take the field. Would you take them or the field?
0: I would take the field.
11: Okay.
0: Based on just the fact that you get all those bites at it.
11: Yeah.
0: And like you say, there's just too much to predict. Now, paper on paper, not thinking about injuries, I'd want, you gave me one team, I'm going to take them.
11: Mm-hmm. You were right. Yeah. Rams plus 550.
0: Yeah.
11: They're right behind them right now. Buffalo Bills plus 1,000.
0: Yeah. Well, the AFC is tougher.
11: Yeah. You've got,
0: by the way, that's the other reason that they're a big betting favorite, is because the next closest NFC team is who?
11: The Seattle Seahawks at 11-1. You have one, two, three, four of the top six.
0: Yeah.
11: Super Bowl odds are AFC teams.
0: Like the SEC, let the AFC cannibalize themselves.
11: It's Buffalo, Baltimore, the Chargers, and the Chiefs.
0: The Diesel, John Riggins, on a Gold Jacket Thursday in 2 minutes. Rothman and Ice and the Fan.
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0: All right, welcome back to a Gold Jacket Thursday here on Rothman and Ice. And I got to tell you, grew up in this era, and if you needed a yard, if you needed a catch, if you needed a touchdown when it mattered most, this man is at the top of any list in the history of pro football. Super Bowl 17, ran through a Miami Dolphin like a bug on his windshield on his way to a Super Bowl game-winning 43-yard romp. He's the sixth overall pick in 71 out of the University of Kansas, a Rock Chalk Jayhawk, Hall of Fame class of 92, the man known as the Diesel, John Riggins. Riggo in the house.
27: Well, thank you very much. Actually, I have to make a small correction there. If you saw me now, you'd call me the Weasel. I look at myself in the mirror and I'm going, I played football? You got to be kidding me. What was I thinking?
0: Hey, man, you did what it took when you had to do it. So if you're a normal, mortal human being now, that's okay. You've earned it. So you live the dream, you know, and my introduction is absolutely dead on. Fourth down in a Super Bowl, breaking a tackle for a game-winning touchdown. I don't, maybe you dreamt it as a kid and then you lived it. Give me a little thought about that when you were a kid and what you aspired to be and then what it turned out to be may have even been beyond your wildest dreams. I don't know.
27: Okay, you can go get a cup of coffee now because this will take a while. No, when I first came into the league in 1971, I didn't even know if I was going to last, even though I was a first-round draft pick. There's been plenty of guys before. I didn't have the most confidence, I guess is what I'm telling you. But I did have this one. The one thing I wanted to do was play in a Super Bowl. That's all. Didn't matter how the I wanted to get to play in that game. And so when we beat the Cowboys there at RFK, you know, you can imagine Washington beating Dallas at RFK in the championship game on your way to Pasadena. That game right there is right up there with the next game, which obviously was in Pasadena in the Super Bowl. So the thing here is that, you know, the game had been going, was actually, we were trailing, obviously, at that point in time, but the defense had been doing a good job, gave up a touchdown on a kickoff return, but the offense was moving the ball, but we just wasn't putting any points on the board. So you come up with a situation where it's, you know, fourth and one, I think the ball was on, what, Miami's 43-yard line. And then I tell people this, it all gets down to trust. And, you know, Joe Gibbs trusted his defense because they'd been playing so well that day to hold the Dolphins because he had a decision to make. Does he go for it? Does he punt the ball, try to get it down, you know, play field position at that point? I think there was about 10 minutes left in the game. But he decided to go for it because he also trusted his offensive lineman. And obviously he must have trusted me too. So we're sitting there. We go in the huddle. And I think Donnie Warren was out because I think he was injured, and they brought Clint Didier in to replace Donnie. and we're in the huddle, and of course the announcer's in, and the replacement, he's announcing it, and then coming into the game now, and I'm trying to think Clint's number, I can't think of it off the top of my head, but they go, Clint Didier, and his name is Didier, but, you know, I guess they give it the French pronunciation, and Didier is looking all around the stadium like, oh, all right, this is my moment. And Graham goes, damn it, Didier, get your ass in the huddle here. So, you know, that kind of started everything. Well, right before we run the play, Bill Arnsparger, who was the defensive coordinator for the Dolphins, he calls a timeout. And it's one of those deals because, you know, like I tell people, I'm pretty sure, and he told me later, he goes, well, that was a great idea. You know, this is years ago. He and I got to talking about it. But, you know, for me, it was one of those moments where, well, it was just a little bit longer because I guarantee anybody that's watching that game knew exactly what was getting ready to happen. I was going to get the football. The Dolphins knew it. We knew it. How many millions of fans who were watching knew it. The only question was, am I going right or am I going left? Now, I didn't learn this till about 10 years ago. Clint told me, and if you ever watch that play again, which you probably will around Super Bowl time, Clint Didier goes in motion. It was fake something. I never knew much about what the, the formations and all. Didn't really affect what I had to do, so it was just more garbage for me to have to put in to my head, and I already had plenty there. But anyway, so if you watch the next time you see that, you'll see he goes across, and he really gives a great fake. And Don McNeil, who was falling across, slips. And that little bit of slippage, that's where, you know, the detail, they say, you know, genius is in the detail. He slips just enough. And I tell people this, you know, that if I didn't score a touchdown, then they should have fired me as soon as I got to the sideline. Because it was me, and, you know, Don McNeil gets just a glancing piece of me. And, you know, then it was just, you know, and I only had to run 40 yards, so, you know, it was pretty much all downhill. But as it turns out, it was certainly a pivotal point in that game, and I'm very glad that I was able to make that play.
11: Yeah, that's an awesome story right there, John. I want to, you know, go back just a few years prior to the Super Bowl, because I think one of the cool awards that the NFL hands out is the Comeback Player of the Year award. And in 1978, you brought home that award. Take us through that journey, what it was like to get to that point and inside that season and why you had so much success.
27: Well, it's interesting because when I first, you know, I was a free agent from the New York Jets in 1976. There was what was called the Roselle rule that was in the contract where and I played out my options with my option with the Jets because I was somewhat dissatisfied with my salary. Of course, I took a 10% pay cut that year in 1975. And so there, you know, I played out the option. I went around five different teams, and you know, kind of like being high school recruit to go play college. Settled in Washington, but what I unknown to me is, you know, the coach there was a defensive coach, and you know, it was and his pecking order was defense, special teams, I think Little Sisters of the Poor, American Red Cross, and then the offense. That was his list of priorities. So my first 2 years down there, and I just gained 1,000 yards with the Jets, I was turned into a blocking back. So I got to tell you, about that point in my career, I was thinking there must be something else for me to do. But I also realized the importance of doing your job, and I did my job. I blocked and did everything I was asked, and I gained a lot of respect from my teammates because I think they knew that I had the horsepower. But it wasn't working out in this particular offense we had. So we were playing in 77, and I was injured down in Dallas, and so I had to set out. I think I missed about the rest of the season, basically. And it wasn't a severe knee injury, and I guess, you know, in all honesty, there wasn't anybody they could think of to give it to, so they gave it to me. But it was a long way back because they had a coaching change from 77 to 78, and the coach that became the offensive coordinator, I think he kind of understood my talent and gave me a bigger role, and that's kind of how that came about.
0: 14 seasons, 175 games. John Riggins, Hall of Fame running back here with us on a Gold Jacket Thursday on Rothman and Ice. That 82 playoff run, 136 carries in four games. Can anybody win that way today? Does anybody even want to play that kind of power football unless you have a Derrick Henry or somebody that you can hand it to like they did you 30-plus times a game? Give me a little take on the era difference.
27: Well, you bring up a great point there. And literally in the airport last night, my wife and I were talking about this. And I played for the fans. I mean, and I got to tell you this, you know, as much as I love football, if I could have sang, I'd have been a rock star. Just because you get to be in front of more fans, there's more gigs, and the other part of it, they think if you're really good, it pays pretty well, too. But I wasn't. You know, I was thinking, well, I don't know. I guess I could be a tight end. But you're right. Being a running back, I mean, they're a dime a dozen, like I was telling somebody this morning. I mean, you go down the pool hall on Sunday morning, get a couple, and go to the game, and you're good to go. Then my wife said quarterback, and I thought, you know what? Because in high school I was a quarterback, and I didn't push it because I actually wanted to be a running back. But I guess if I was left to my own devices now, I think I would have taken that job a little bit more seriously. But, yeah, I agree with you. There is no running game anymore, and I think the league has changed that for several reasons. One is throwing the football is more exciting, creates more, you know, more entertainment for the fans. It also cuts down on injuries because everybody's running parallel instead of perpendicular. They're not running at each other. They're running, like I said, side by side when you play that kind of game. Nobody knows how to drive block anymore. It's just a matter of, it's almost like basketball. You stand up and screen your man off. So it's a completely different game. And I don't, like I said, I don't think I'd be kind of useless as a running back nowadays because they're not needed. So I'd have to come back as a quarterback.
0: Yeah, interesting. All right. How did it affect you emotionally? You were the one that did the flea flicker handoff back to Theismann, correct, with the injury? How did that affect you emotionally? I don't even know if you saw it. You probably just heard it. And then Lawrence waving medical staff over. What do you remember from how that affected you, the team, the whole deal?
27: Next man up, and you know the show must go on. But I remember when I was a sophomore in college, I remember I was an up back on a punt team, ran down, covered the punt, came back, and I noticed the safety on the, you know, the guy that protects the punter, you know, he was down on the ground, writhing on the ground, and I went up there, and basically he had what would turn out to be the same injury as Theismann. So I went up there and I looked, and I saw how his shin went down, and then it almost was like before it got to his ankle, there was a right turn. There was a right ankle, a right angle there. Mm-hmm. And after that, I figured, you know, because you kind of lose your zeal for the game when you see stuff like that.
0: Yeah.
27: And I at that point, I realized,

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1: Some odd yards in a Super Bowl and a game-winning touchdown. And just a legendary player.
2: It's great talking to him. You look at some of the old pictures of him, and it's just, I don't need anything but my bare hands to tote the rock right here. Just rocking that number 44, just as old school as it gets, but just a hell of a player. It's cool to talk to him.
1: The Diesel. NFL football is officially back in 7 days, 5 hours, 17 minutes, and 6, 5, 4, 3, 2, 1. Hall of Fame game next Thursday.
2: We back, baby.
1: Arizona and Carolina. Are we really back?
2: We're getting nothing.
1: We're really back.
2: We ain't getting,
1: I know. Like, if it was Carolina, a beefier game, I would be like, okay, maybe we are back.
2: TLC's sneaky team from last year, they're going through it injury-wise right now, getting crushed by some massive injuries. So we'll see if a playoff team that had, I think, a good showing against the Rams can figure it out.
1: Come back with Tell the Truth, Ruff.
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3: All right, TLC, take us home, my man.
4: All right, I saw an interesting tweet from Le'Veon Bell.
5: I haven't heard that name in a little minute.
4: Well,
3: yeah, he was in the news when you were out.
4: You haven't been catching the police blotters then. However, this has nothing to do with that. This is interesting regardless.
5: Wait, what did he do real quick? Honestly, I didn't.
3: It's alleged he
4: is there domestic
3: skipped
4: violence?
3: Out. No, I think he skipped out on some child support, potentially, allegedly. Yeah.
5: Okay. Sorry, TLC. Go ahead. My bad.
4: Other problems in the home.
5: Gotcha. Noted. You know.
4: But anyway, he tweets out, how many push-ups should a grown man be able to do bare minimum?
3: So I like this question. All right. This is a very interesting question, and I've thought about this, and I don't think you'll be able to do this the rest of your life. There's no way you can. But there was a period of time that I felt that you should be able, like when you get into middle-aged, that it'd be great if you could do the amount of push-ups of your age. Now, eventually...
4: That would be great.
3: Like I said, eventually you will tap out.
5: Correct.
3: And you'll be done. But now, you're talking about in one sitting, right? Like one time.
4: Yep. One
3: continuously.
4: Set.
3: And I think up until you're probably in your... I think up until 40, you could probably get this done. And depending on what kind of shape you're in, you could probably get this into your mid to high 40s, I bet. Mm-hmm. You know, and then I think 50, you'd probably tap out. But it was always what I strived. Like if you were like 38, can you do 38 consecutive push? Like it was that kind of a deal for me. So to answer your question, that's the only place I've gone to in my mind, because it's got to be age related.
5: Read the question for me one more time, TLC.
4: How many push-ups should a grown man be able to do bare minimum?
3: The number
4: grown man is such a broad
5: spectrum of it. Like I've got 15. So if you're mm-hmm. between the ages, let's call it 20 to 60, mm-hmm. I think you should be able to pull off 15 push-ups.
3: All right. So when you say the push-up,
5: mm-hmm.
3: what is your I don't know what a legal official push-up is. Does the chest
4: degrees.
3: Have to hit the
4: 90 degrees?
5: 90 degrees in a slight pause at the bottom.
3: How do you know exactly what the 90 degrees is, Mr. Protractor? Do you have, like...
4: You can feel
3: how
4: it.
3: How will we know? Like...
4: You turn your arm into an L.
3: Okay. I think 15's a damn good number. I kind of like that.
5: Okay, I'm not...
3: Because I think it's enough where it's going to be tough.
5: Uh-huh.
3: And a grown average man...
5: Yeah.
3: From an athletic background... should be able to do that.
5: You gotta. That's the qualifier, an athletic background.
3: I just think if you've played sports in your life, and maybe even if you haven't,
5: you can pull off 15.
3: Yeah. All right, 15 is the number.
4: I like that. You set a new goal for me. My goal in life is to be able to do 50 push-ups on my 50th birthday. Yeah.
3: But you've got to do
4: knock on wood
3: every
4: I make
3: year.
6: I can't guarantee that anybody in the world will be alive Sunday, so I can't guarantee it will be on our roster on Sunday.
3: Who? What? That's
5: Kyle Shanahan.
3: Yeah, well, he's got his own issues. By the way, tell the truth. I don't know all the details of the story, so I don't want to speak completely out of school here. But he went with I dropped my phone.
5: That was,
3: and then he was fishing around for it while he was driving.
5: That's what I saw.
3: All right.
5: That's what I saw.
3: Makes me feel like he was probably on it.
5: Dropped it.
3: Or never dropped it. Was just on it. Because it's a lot, comes across better if you said you dropped it than whether you were actively reading it. Yeah.
5: Yeah.
4: And they put out that report like 11 days after it actually happened or something like that. So there's a lot of speculation that there's something else besides the story that they're telling. But anyway, I like that. 50 push-ups on my 50th birthday.
5: I'm doing that tomorrow morning.
3: Yeah, but then it's 30 on 30, 40 on 40. Like you
5: got to do this tomorrow, TLC. I'm knocking 35 out in a row tomorrow morning.
3: Well, you only have to do it on your birthday.
4: You have until February 1st.
5: Yeah, you don't have to. I just want to see if I can do it tomorrow. And then I'll
3: report back. Do your age.
5: Yeah. Okay. I can pull that off. Yeah. I just want to see if I can do it.
4: I was not here on Monday, but I received a text that we had an interesting conversation in my absence because I was told that you guys were having a debate about whether the average human being could catch a major league fly ball.
5: Oh, yes, because we stumbled into, I think I had maybe Jacob Mizorowski and Party, and then AR brought up that Scotty Vegas said that he believed that he could make contact with him or any major league pitcher.
3: He originally started, yes, I fell off the chair like you just did. He said he could make contact.
5: Was it with the
3: on a
5: Miz?
3: The master. Nobody beats the Miz. That he could make contact on a major league pitcher.
5: What?
3: And I said, exactly. It was so absurd. We couldn't even come up with a theory, like even a home run derby, kind of like how many swings you'd get, how many outs you'd get. Could you take 20 pitches? I couldn't even construct.
5: Yeah. And then I think that's how that came
3: and
5: about.
3: And I said, you know what? I don't even know if you could make contact on a really good high school pitcher.
5: No. So, and then that led me to say, my young dogs up at Ripple Baseball, especially J-Pav's son.
3: They're ready.
5: His son, Mason, he can't even touch him right now.
4: I can make contact off of a really good high school pitcher. I'm not saying that I'm like driving it, you know, double into the gap. Yeah. I can make
3: foul
4: contact.
3: One off.
4: Yeah,
3: of course.
4: I can foul one
3: Cue
4: off.
3: Ball one off.
5: Young dudes are nasty, though. I'm telling you.
3: Yeah, I know. And then the other part is if you never played baseball and you dig in against somebody throwing 80 plus,
5: you stand no chance.
3: Like, literally, I don't even think. I guess you'd have to have your comp. You'd have to be willing to take a
4: step in with the Miz.
3: Take one in the ribs. Like,
4: dude, big leaguers can't even hit
3: him. That's right. It was funny. But as far as then Maddie brought up the shagging of the fly balls, and I'm like, oh, that's brutal. You can't just catch a fly ball.
5: And then Zeke told us a story about how he couldn't catch a softball.
3: Yes.
5: And it's just that's how we got there. He couldn't.
3: Said he went the whole season. And it was a 12-inch softball with a glove.
5: It's tough.
4: I can 1,000%. Now, I can't go chase it down the warning track and, like, catch it up against the wall, like, trying to rob a home run.
3: Yeah. That's
5: you guys can do that. We got to go.
4: There's a fly ball to left field. Mm-hmm. I can catch it.
5: There's Truth for the Day, Common Man and Timmy coming up next. Adam Rittenberg joins the boys at 5:30 live from Chicago.
4: In a major league game.
3: Talk to you tomorrow at high noon. Rothman and Ice on the Fan.
0: 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So let's just say we're live and local all damn day. The Fan.
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11: I'm Jeff Hogan. I've been a journalist at 10TV for more than 20 years. I moved back to Columbus with my beautiful wife and our two amazing daughters and our golden retriever, Harley. This community brought me back because this is where I feel connected. Where my daughters were born, this is my home. And that is to say, I don't just report about our community, I belong to it. What happens here affects us all. And that's why we care so deeply about getting it right. And when local journalism is done right, it doesn't sit still, it moves. It moves you to act, to verify, to volunteer, to speak up or lend a hand. It moves your mind by challenging assumptions and offering new perspectives. It moves you forward by giving you the information to make decisions and thrive where you live. 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And at 10TV, we're here for all of it. These are the stories that move Central Ohio.
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20: Good afternoon. This is Paul Keels. Baseball today at Huntington Park. Columbus Clippers beat Toledo 9-5. Cincinnati Reds will open a four-game weekend series against the Pittsburgh Pirates tonight. Off day for the Cleveland Guardians, who took 2 of 3 from Cincinnati. They'll be Guardians back in action at home tomorrow with Arizona. Ohio State basketball today announcing a second exhibition game for the coming season. They will host Butler Sunday, October 25th. Golf opening round of the AIG Women's Open in England. Geno Thittakill, the leader, at 7 under par, 2 strokes ahead of the field. PGA Rocket Classic in Detroit. Peter Malnati is atop the board at -9, 2 strokes up on Ryan Gerard and Ricky Fowler. Cincinnati Bengals say defensive end Shamar Stewart suffered a hyperextended left knee at training camp yesterday. Suffered no ligament damage. Stewart, who dealt with multiple injuries last season, is expected to miss several weeks. Breaking sports news when it happens on The Fan, Ohio's sports destination.
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4: They don't know what the f*** they're doing.
10: Happy Thursday. Welcome in. Hello, good, clean boy.
5: Hello, Common Man. I just cracked open my Fresca and I'm ready to go.
10: That slurp was aggressive.
5: Well, it was the first sip. There's a lot of
10: saying if people had headphones on.
5: In the brim.
10: Liquid in the brim. You know what today is?
5: Yes, I do.
10: Too hot. It's Too Hot Thursday. Teddy dazzles us with audio today. How you doing, Ted?
6: Doing good, Mike.
10: How you doing, Tress?
22: Doing good, Mike.
10: Too Hot Thursday. We got Around the Big Ten with Adam Rittenberg. He is in Chicago for the Big Ten meetings. He will join us at 3:30. Speaking of the Big Ten meetings, so I was a little proud of myself this week. Not proud of myself for much of anything, but
5: I'm just glad to hear you were proud about something.
10: But I was able to on Monday, on my day off, went to the playground with Samantha, and she challenged me to do a pull-up.
5: Mm-hmm.
10: And I hadn't done one in 30-plus years. I got up there. I did four of them, and I was very proud of myself. And then I went back the next day, and I did six.
5: Wow.
10: And my goal is to get up to 10. I know it's not a huge accomplishment, but for me...
5: No, I think 10's a nice...
10: For me, that's a nice
5: pull-up goal.
10: Accomplishment. And then I saw today... Jeremiah Smith was talking about his pull-up regimen.
5: Yeah, his off-season workout and all that. He's whatever that label is, like Iron Buckeye or Golden Buckeye.
10: That's fine.
5: He's the top. He's at the top of the totem pole when it comes to putting in the work and his body. He's a physical specimen, Mike.
10: I understand, but I think he was listening to the show on Tuesday, and I think he's trying to one-up me. Because all of a sudden, conversations about pull-ups just happened to come up. At the Big Ten Media Days, where Jeremiah Smith said that he recently did 48 in a row.
5: Yeah, that's...
10: I did six. He did 48.
5: I believe that's eight times in you. Eight up in
10: and
5: you. Not one up in you. That's six
10: he's
5: times
10: better than
5: eight.
10: Me. Well, here's what I have to say to Jeremiah Smith.
5: He is.
10: Hold on a second. That's neither here nor there. Here's what I have to say to Jeremiah Smith. Jeremiah Smith, you and I are not quite that different, okay? We both do pull-ups, all right? And I got as much of a piece of that DB on the wide receiver block as you did. None.
5: Wow.
10: So there you go.
5: So
10: we're even, Steven.
5: And you also apparently have the market cornered on all things pull-ups now. You have some sort of perpetuity on any time pull-ups are mentioned.
10: I think it's a coincidence, that's all.
5: What about the Huggies pull-ups?
6: Yeah, are you wearing pull-ups?
10: I'll need them pretty soon. Dion is. Coach Prime is.
5: No.
10: Those
5: are big boys. Those are Depends. Different brand.
10: The Huggies will fit me just fine.
5: Yeah. Now that actually would be one hell of a goal. You can squeeze your little ass into those.
10: No, but actually Jeremiah Smith said his goal was to do 50 and he only did 48.
5: So he's
10: a bum.
5: Well, your goal is to do 10 and you can only do 6.
10: Well, I just started.
5: His goal is 50. He hit 48 and missed it by 2. Your goal is 10 and you've hit 6.
10: He's also a 20-year-old man.
5: So now we're going back and admitting and using the excuse. Oh, he's a football player.
10: He's a 20-year-old man.
5: He's a finely tuned athlete.
10: I'm not.
5: I mean, you could pass for a 20-year-old man with everything that you're doing. You're like a body by science right now.
10: Get the hell out of here.
5: You got pills and shots and creams and rags.
10: Rags?
5: We're using rags to rub you down. We're putting the creams.
10: I got a team of people.
5: We're putting the creams onto the rags.
10: I see.
5: We're buffing you. We're doing all sorts of things. Do we need a spritzer? We need all sorts of people working on you.
10: How you doing, Ted?
6: Still doing good, Mike.
10: You working tomorrow?
6: No.
10: No, huh?
6: No, not tomorrow.
10: You work on, you didn't work Tuesday either.
6: No, I didn't.
10: Sort of a weird schedule for you this week.
5: You work on Monday?
10: Work Monday.
6: I know.
10: Yeah, I was working on Monday. I was out doing pull-ups.
5: Oh.
10: Yeah, I was out in the field. It's what we called field reporting.
5: All four pull-ups?
10: That's right.
5: How long did that take? 9 seconds?
10: Mentally. You got to prepare.
5: You got to work your way up to that.
10: Got to prepare for the whole day. It's what I tell my wife all the time. She goes, you work 3 hours a day. I said, I don't work 3 hours a day. I work 24 hours a day. And 3 hours a day, it's showtime.
5: It's tough. The three hours are tough hours, too.
10: I'm just saying, I'm working all the time. I got to come up with stupid little ideas. What do you think? They just pop in my head?
5: It's mentally taxing. You suffer for your work. You did the pull-ups for your work.
10: That's Right.
5: Here we are breaking it down. And then Jeremiah Smith comes in. He's doing pull-ups. Now we got a segment.
10: Screws me.
5: Boom. There's a show. That's a show. People are talking. People all over now.
10: People are talking. People,
5: everybody's talking. Everyone's getting their pull-up bar dusted off. We're thinking about getting one mounted here at work.
10: I would love to do that. Because I would love to see Tyvus actually promise what he tells me he can do.
5: Tyvus, we better make sure we find the biggest, like, 2x4 studs or concrete walls, because I fear that he might bring that bar and rip the brackets right out of the wall. He just has that kind of girth to him.
10: Not because he's strong, no, he just looks girthy.
5: He just looks heavy. And not like in a horrible way, not like in a fat way. He's just, you look at him and you're like, man, that's a Mack truck.
10: When you're
5: ready
10: around,
5: to bring you down.
10: When you're around certain types of people all the time, like, you know, for 12 years I worked with T-Bone. And I always said to myself, well, as long as,
5: yeah,
10: as long as I don't,
5: we love him,
10: get up to that.
5: You mean like personality wise?
10: No, then that's okay.
5: Right, yeah.
10: But then you leave and your wife looks at you and she's like, what's going on here? I said, well, you should see the other guy. I don't see the other guy. I see you. Right. And maybe that's what's happening with. What the hell's his name? Tyvus Powell. I forgot his name.
5: Jesus Christ.
10: No, Jesus Christ is right.
5: Are you?
10: I forgot his name.
5: Are you okay?
10: No.
5: You're withering away. You're not even the same man. Your body is withering away, and so is your mind.
10: So
5: you're
10: Tyvus.
5: You're walking Joe Biden here in a second. Oh, hey. Pull up. I did 3 of them before lunch.
10: Tyvus is hanging out with Cardale Jones. And so Tyvus looks at Cardale and says, at least I'm not dead.
5: I bet you Cardale's thinner than him
10: now. I don't think so.
5: I think Cardale's been going back the other way.
10: I think Cardale needs a rascal. That's what I think. What, and he can, by the way, because his rascals, you just say national champ on the side of it.
5: What is that, the 8-volt?
6: Yeah, it's electric too, so just like his car.
5: The car that Tyvus borrows. Tyvus is going to steal the rascal once he starts using it too? He's going to get a matching one.
10: Tony Romo. Tony Romo got popped for OWI or OUI or whatever the hell it's called.
5: I don't know.
10: And people came to his defense saying he was very polite to the officer, and the officer was just very mean to him. The officer should be fired because she, you know, told him to turn around and put him in handcuffs.
5: I don't think she seemed all that mean. She just
10: I think the officer
5: was very loud on the freeway,
10: doing her job,
5: trying to get the point across.
10: You have a guy that refuses a breathalyzer test, and he failed the field sobriety test, according to you, and so it's probably protocol that he turns around and you put handcuffs on him. Well, it comes out today that there also was an open container of alcohol in the car with him. Which I found funny because, you know, he had the line, oh, I'm coming from the golf course. You probably think I was drinking there. Like, no.
5: No.
10: That open bottle of Schlitz right there is why I think you've been drinking.
0: Oh, I didn't see that one, Jim.
5: I like how you went with the Schlitz instead of the Cougs. It's cheaper beer.
10: Line and Kugel?
5: Maybe. What about a Hams?
0: Like a good summer shandy there, Jim.
10: It amazes me, though, how many people are coming to his defense. It's like, well, he was very friendly. I said, yeah, a lot of people are friendly when they're drunk. What the hell does that mean?
5: I love how the internet lawyers, too. Like, I wouldn't have known, like, oh, she's not allowed to deny him a call to the lawyer. She can't do that. Apparently, you can. She did.
10: That's why
5: we
10: have
5: the different state laws.
10: That's why we have these body cameras.
5: That I know.
10: Right? I mean, she's got to be on the up and up because she's being filmed on this.
5: She's got to do her job. I would trust that she knew that that was something that she's able to stop.
10: You
5: can't call the lawyer. You're not under arrest yet.
10: This woman comes across drunks on Wisconsin roads.
5: Probably 5 times a day.
10: I'm just saying.
5: She probably gets tired of pulling drunks.
10: This is an every 5-minute occurrence.
5: There's probably a limit. You know how, like, when we're talking about speeding, it's, are we close to the quota? Is it the end of the month? Are you going 10 over? Depending on if it's a 25-mile-an-hour street or a 35-mile-an-hour street, you're tired of pulling speeders over. So it might not have anything to do with, oh, you were going faster or you were going fast enough for, in my mind, to give a ticket. But I just don't feel like doing it right now because I just wrote 10 speeding tickets today and I'm done already. Right, Tony? I'm just done with it. Just please stop.
10: Dan Orlovsky, one of my least favorite guys on TV. And I like how the rest of the world is starting to realize this guy's just really annoying and stupid. Because for a while it was, oh, what a breath of fresh air. Dan Orlovsky is.
5: Yeah.
10: He's not like these other analysts that know things. Now, Dan Orlovsky today really put his foot in it.
5: You wanted to say something about a wiener, didn't
10: really
5: you?
10: Really put it in it. We'll talk about him coming up next. Common Man and Timmy on The Fan.
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8: We've got a disabled vehicle that's blocking the right lane and causing delay on southbound 270's off-ramp to eastbound 161 on the East Outer Belt, and some slower traffic on westbound 670 between 71 and Neal Avenue. 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
14: For the rest of the day, we'll see some of those fair weather clouds trying to pop up, but we'll call it mostly sunny for the afternoon. Highs reach the lower 80s. Real nice day out there. Mostly clear skies tonight, 63 for a low. For your Friday, partly sunny skies as some high clouds gradually stream in from the west. We'll see highs right around 86. For The Fan, I'm 10 Weather Impact meteorologist Justin Gertz.
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16: Oh, look. It's Common Man and Timmy taking a break from ping pong. Okay, voice guy go pee-pee now. Here's Man and Timmy.
5: Mike, we were kind of hitting on it in the first segment, but you, this day and age, you got a lot of creams and balms, and you're trying to take care of your body a different way now. Pay more attention to that.
17: I don't see a problem with that.
5: No problem with that. Do you do, like, massages or things like that?
17: I'm not a fan of massages, so no, I don't like people touching me.
5: Would you ever, though? Would you consider that?
17: I've tried. I've tried a massage. I don't find it relaxing.
5: So there you go. You took a no thank you bite.
17: Right.
5: With
17: I don't enjoy it.
5: Gave it a whirl.
17: Yeah.
5: But I mean, you're doing a workout routine. You're doing all sorts of different things.
17: Absolutely.
5: Trying things you might not have tried 10 years ago, seeing how they work out.
17: I groom.
5: Sure. Yeah. We talk about manscaping. I talk about how I shave my armpits. Not only that, I had most of the sweat glands burned right out of my body. And there's much more manscaping that goes on after
17: that. I think people should take pride in both their appearance and their longevity.
5: Yeah.
17: You know?
5: And if there's something that was created out there that wasn't really a thing in society 50 years ago, but people are doing it now and it makes you happy, what the hell? What's the difference? So
17: there's lots of things that weren't created 50 years ago.
5: John Summerall.
17: You know, the internet.
5: Right.
17: Good parenting. There's a lot of that. Now a lot of stuff.
5: Now we do it.
17: Now we try.
5: The Florida head football coach, that's John Summerall now. Now, this kind of was a thing last week. His wife, Ginny, revealed that John gets a pedicure every 2 weeks during football season. She said that's his favorite thing to do. It's just a fun little happy thing about him. He loves it. And this just sort of made the rounds. It was burning like a wildfire.
17: Well, I mean, this is football culture, and you don't always hear about, you know, guys like that getting pedicures, and once every 2 weeks seems like a little bit of a frequent thing. But you know what? I'm told that people enjoy it. It's not for me. You know, I wouldn't like people fussing over my feet. I barely want to look at my own feet. But I'm told that people like it because it's very relaxing and you have the hot water.
5: I think the little like foaming foot bath, even if it was just that, and I know they're going to do some other things. They're going to do some scrubbing, some, you know, toenail trimming and get that all nice and proper. But I would think just like the scintillating toe or foot bath would be wonderful. Sometimes after a long, hard day's work, before it's actually like shower time. And I think you're a morning shower guy, right?
17: I am. Yeah.
5: Morning shower. There's times where I have to take two just because I feel gross. But a lot of times, right when I get home from work, I'll just take a little foot bath. I'll just put a little warm soapy water in the tub and I will scrub the feet a little bit before I then put some after work socks
17: really
5: on.
17: You really are a fancy boy, aren't you?
5: I'm not ashamed of
0: Excuse
5: it.
0: Excuse me, honey, can you get my foot bath ready for me?
5: Do you know what it is? It's good and clean. That's what it is.
0: Can you put some bubble bath in the foot bath for me?
5: I don't want to have sweaty feet, Wolfgang.
17: No,
5: I
17: want to
5: feel refreshed. I want to feel invigorated.
17: Let me tell you something. From some of the middle-aged men that I've seen, including members of my own family, we should pay more attention to our feet because, you know, we talk about, you know, lettuce parasites make you crap. We need to talk about men with fungal problems on their toes.
5: Sure.
17: All right, we got treatments for that now, kids. We don't have to live with that. Back in the day, you just had fungus toes and that was the end of it.
5: Right.
17: You go to the CVS, right. They got stuff right there. Go ahead, put it on.
5: Well, no, and I don't, I think also if you take better care as far as like the nail trimming goes, you can sort of control how those suckers are growing. You can probably manage the hangnails, the nuisance hangnails, when they can like cut at your socks. That is really annoying. I trim the
17: toenails.
5: I trim the toenails at least once a week.
17: Once a week,
5: at
17: huh?
5: At least.
17: No, I don't do that.
5: Oh yeah. I want my toenails to be very thin. They're probably as long as I'd ever like them right now.
17: Are they carved so into I'm a due, point?
5: That's what you avoid. That's why I have good shape with the toenails, Teddy, because I trim them so often.
17: How often do you trim your toenails? Once a week like this lunatic?
5: That's not a lunatic thing to do. That's good and clean.
1: My toenails?
17: Yeah, toenails.
1: It's every maybe couple weeks, I think, my toenails.
5: Up that. You up Finger, your
1: fingernails,
5: numbers there, man.
1: Yeah, fingernails. Fingernails like once a week.
17: Toenails, I'm clipped, every 4 to 6 weeks.
5: I clipped the nails this morning.
1: Maybe 3 weeks or so, yeah.
5: I did a couple of video shoots today that you'll see later on our social channels because...
17: Right, look at you.
5: I'm using my hands a lot,
17: look
5: so I wanted
17: you.
5: To make sure that my fingernails were clipped and
17: Teddy,
5: fresh.
17: He's become a hand model now.
5: Good contact. Hands, right?
1: Need some gloves on those things.
17: I hope you're master of your domain.
1: I got some oven mitts on there.
5: The dog bite scar that's on my left ring finger that, you know, thankfully was salvaged. But other than that,
17: not
5: bang bang, wolf wolf. So this, not to step on your too hot toes here, Teddy, but we'll start with some national sound. They were breaking this down on the ESPN show Get Up.
17: It's a fantastic show.
5: Fantastic.
17: Love that. It's not as good as the Fox show World's Dumbest, but I got to tell you,
5: that's
17: pretty damn good.
5: That's Nation's Dumbest.
17: I'm sorry, Nation's Dumbest.
5: Although the show...
17: We haven't gone worldwide yet.
5: No. The show did test well in international markets.
17: Oh, okay.
5: The president of Fox said so.
17: All right.
5: So here's a little clip where you'll hear one analyst in particular in here. That's Dan Orlovsky. He not liking the pedicure.
2: You never get a pedicure?
4: I have never gotten a pedicure.
2: Oh, it's a delight.
4: I never will. Yeah,
2: no,
4: I am completely against pedicures for dudes.
2: What for?
4: You're a dude. You're not supposed to get pedicures.
2: Yes, you are.
4: No,
2: nothing wrong with being pampered. It's a delight.
4: No. I am so against this. This is a thing for me.
2: You're coming with me.
4: Dudes should not be getting pedicures.
2: Who am I told is laughing at this? Monica? Oh, Jay Will? Jay Will, can we put them up
4: to feel good?
2: Jay Will?
6: Just nasty feet, Dan. Just nasty feet.
4: My feet are awful. I totally agree. But I'd rather have awful feet than get pedicures.
2: Oh, come on. They scrape the terrible skin.
4: You're also not the person who should be
2: I love a pedicure.
4: Yeah,
2: are you kidding?
4: It feels fantastic.
2: I totally agree. I've got
4: my friends taking their teenage sons to get them.
2: Yeah, I think it's an excellent idea.
5: Dan is really...
17: He's really against
5: really
17: that.
5: Really against it. And
17: wonder why he's against it.
5: It just seemed like there was
17: something almost that he wanted to say.
5: I hate someone that's going to say all those things and be super judgmental. And we can see it on you, Dan. We can smell it on you. We can see it as you're doing this. You went right out there and said, I'm completely against it for a dude. Because?
17: Why?
5: Because you think that would make him what? What?
17: Yeah.
5: We know what you want to say, and it's not right. Yeah. What?
8: Well, it looks like a pass that needs to be caught.
9: Yeah, you can't use your shoulder to catch a football. You've got to get your hands out there every night. And I'm out there with my kids working on catching the football. They want to use their body. It's just a natural instinct as a human being. But you've got to learn to be able to put the ball in your hands. Your hands are what makes it possible. Your shoulder pads are hard and stiff. Your hands are tender, and they can move and caress the ball.
8: that's kind of gay, but hey, close.
5: It's not a great look to be going there, Dan. I mean, you shouldn't you shouldn't really just be inferring that because you want a pedicure that, you know, that's just...
10: He's a dandy. He's a real fancy boy.
5: It's not right, Dan. I mean, you have more of an open mind about it.
12: Kramer says you'll need it because you're an entertainer and you're desperate for attention.
5: Really?
17: You know, I got these neighbors that are taking their kids to all-male brothels.
12: It's all about me, me, me. Please look at me. I am so pretty. Love me. Want me.
5: It's gross. It's gross is what it is.
17: You know what I would like, though?
5: Say the word you were wanting to say, Dan. Don't just hide there. But, any guy that has a pedicure, I hate him. I want them to die.
17: I would like
5: bad
17: someone to go up to Kurt Cignetti and ask. He strikes me as one of those types of guys. What do you think about a nice pedicure? Think he's got time for that?
5: I mean, he might be able to take his Chipotle burrito bowl to the salon. Kill two birds in one stone.
17: What was his order at Chipotle? It was like the most bland order ever.
5: White rice and beans and chicken.
17: And that's it?
5: Yeah. Yeah.
17: Excuse me, sir. Would you like any flavor on that bowl? No. No flavor for me.
5: Do you think your quarterback gets them? Every week, I bet.
17: Julian Sain?
5: No, your quarterback for the Chicago Bears.
17: Oh, are you kidding? Caleb Williams? He's got the painted fingernails. That would be the most off-brand thing ever if he was against pedicures.
5: Do you think Adam Rittenberg gets pedicures?
17: You know what?
5: He probably got one today.
17: We're going to ask him. I will ask him. Coming up in 2 minutes. Around the Big Ten with Adam Rittenberg. He is in Chicago for Big Ten Media Days. That's coming up next. Common Man and Timmy on The Fan.
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19: Traffic is a little slow on eastbound 670 from Cleveland Avenue to 71. And you're looking at a 5-minute slowdown on northbound 71 on the north side from 670 to 11th Avenue. 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
17: 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How you doing, Adam?
26: I'm doing great. How you guys doing?
17: Doing well. You enjoy a good pedicure?
3: probably need one, but no, I can't say that I do.
17: No, but you don't judge people that get pedicures, though, right?
3: No, absolutely not.
5: Like Adam, I've actually never had one, an official one, but all this talk and then hearing Orlovsky's comments, I now want to get a pedicure, and I think I'm going to schedule myself one just so I can appreciate that feeling for once.
3: Well, this is all stemming from John Sumrall, his wife, outing him, right? That he loves pedicures.
17: That's right. Coat. Yes.
3: Yeah. No, that's interesting. I didn't take to John to be a pedicure guy, but you never know what people are hiding from us.
17: If you just had to guess one Big Ten coach that would enjoy a pedicure, who would it be? And why is it Brett Bielema?
5: It's got to go back Coach to Brett,
3: B,
5: right?
3: Well, Coach B does not like to wear shoes, so maybe he would be that guy. I don't know. Like, I'm trying to think of someone who maybe just a little bit broader thinker. Could Jed Fish be that guy?
17: Like Cignetti's like not getting one.
3: No. Cignetti was telling me that he was at Hilton Head with his family recently and was miserable because he was getting bossed around and like kids were sick and making noise and all he wanted to do was go back to the office. So yeah, he's not going to be front of the line for that.
5: Why does that completely track for a guy like Kurt Cignetti? But Adam, has it been a week where your head's kind of spinning? You've had access to multiple players from every team, every single head coach, Tony Petitti with the press conference to kick it all off. What's like on your short notepad of just, things that you've jotted down, things you maybe weren't thinking about before you showed up at the Big Ten Media Days?
3: Yeah, I think you always get a sense. I mean, everyone's going to say it's been a great offseason and they're excited, but, certain comments that coaches have made about their teams and their outlook, I think there's a lot more Big Ten pride after these last three national championships. Kurt Cignetti, taking some shots at the SEC today, but other coaches just saying, hey, this is a league that deserves national respect, not just at the top, but in the middle. And Tony Petitti talked about that as well. And so, obviously the sport has changed dramatically and there's still a lot of hand wringing over this bill and everything else that's going on. But this has been a really good period for the Big Ten and it's poised for more and more success because there's great depth and there's more teams that have a chance to win a national championship. It was fun visiting with Matt Campbell, and some of the other new coaches. Kyle Whittingham is talking today, obviously the new head coach at Michigan. So, the coaching and the on-field performance, the quarterback play, the quarterbacks who are here, it's way up. This is a much better conference, guys, than with all due respect when Ohio State was just rolling every year and nobody else was challenging them. And that may be not great news for Buckeye fans, but now when you win in the Big Ten, you are truly winning a great conference.
17: Around the Big Ten with Adam Rittenberg here on The Fan. You mentioned Kyle Whittingham. He spoke today, and, he said this a couple times now where he just, they want to get back to football. They're going to tune out all the noise. None of that actually affects them on the practice field, on the football field. Is that true? Are they able to block all of that out, do you think? Or is there so much noise going on at Michigan sort of behind the scenes? It's impossible to do that.
3: I absolutely agree with him. Again, if this pattern of issues had concerned players rather, and had been prominent players who were doing things illegally or getting in trouble, that's one thing. But all of the problems at Michigan, guys, have been coach or administrator related. And so Ward Manuel is very visible around that program, and he still will be as the athletic director here for a few more months. But I don't think the players, they care about their coaches, and their coaches are now Kyle Whittingham and his staff, which is a veteran group, many of whom are from Utah. They're all very comfortable with how he leads and the steadiness that he approaches things. So I don't expect this to be a shell-shocked team in camp because the university conducted a big investigation that ultimately has led to the athletic director's departure. They care, hey, who's coaching me, who's paying me, and who do we have to go play? I don't think that's going to change their focus at all.
5: Adam Rittenberg is at Big Ten Media Days. Now, it seems just from reading what's been discussed and what they're talking about, Oregon is right there with Ohio State, and it's the two teams, and then it seems like that's where the cut is, and maybe that's not fair to Indiana coming off the season, but that's just how I gather it. When I ask you specifically about Oregon and the Ducks, they're interesting because they do seem like they're right there. They're ready-made to go and win a national championship, but they've been blasted in the college football playoff in their bounce-out game two straight years by Big Ten teams. But what's your sense about Dan Lanning and sense of urgency for Oregon to do something right now?
3: Yeah, I mean, Oregon, again, is one of the best teams in the country roster-wise. You bring back Dante Moore, who would have been a top-five pick in the draft, right behind Fernando Mendoza, most likely. You bring back your entire starting defensive line. You get Evan Stewart, the wide receiver who transferred in, who was hurt all last year. He's back healthy. So there aren't a lot of weaknesses on this team, but it's a funny one, right? Because it almost doesn't matter what they do in the regular season. They've had two great regular seasons in a row. They were undefeated 2 years ago, won the Big Ten. It's what you do in the playoff. And you've got to certainly compete better, whether it's a Big Ten opponent or an SEC or Notre Dame or whoever you face. And you've got to be in the game because they've absolutely gotten blasted in each of the last 2 years. And how are they going to apply those lessons, especially the older players who are part of both of those games, if they're in that situation again? I mean, Dante Moore, you know, D'Angelo Ponce pick sixes him in the first play in the Peach Bowl. That thing's like over. How is he going to react next time he's in that situation? You have to almost fast forward for them because, yeah, if they don't get to the playoff, it's a massive disappointment. But then when they do get to the playoff, they've got to deliver a lot better than they used to.
5: You know, and you mentioned everything they got back. Is one of the more underrated transfers in college football another guy that Oregon got? I mean, stinks for PJ Fleck, but this Coy Parrish from Minnesota, just a fantastic player, and he can do pretty much everything. I mean, he's down as a safety, but that has to be huge for the Ducks defensively.
3: Yes, defensively and special teams potentially, because Coy handled returns for Minnesota and, you know, even could have a role on offense. I don't think Oregon needs him to, but he is really a natural playmaker. I don't think his season last year was as dynamic as the previous one, but he's got 2 years of experience in the conference, and, you know, he's joining a team that's loaded with talent, especially in the back end. So, you know, a year ago it was Dylan Thieneman coming in from Purdue, ends up being a first-round draft pick. Coy Parrish could certainly, you'll have a similar trajectory. And I know Dan Lanning really likes his mental approach to the game. So, yeah, you know, that team, again, they lost players to the NFL, but they didn't lose a single starter to the portal yet again. And they bring in a guy like Coy Parrish and some other transfers who they think can really help them.
17: Around the Big Ten with Adam Rittenberg, we're taught Oregon out west. But, you know, when we first got wind that these Pac-12 teams are going to join the conference, we automatically thought about USC, and they've underachieved. And you have Lincoln Riley out there who's still waiting to show people out there that he was worth the investment. What are we going to see from USC this year?
3: Well, they believe, and Lincoln believes, that this is a playoff caliber team. And it almost has to be at this point of his tenure to truly signify progress. And there's a lot of really good quarterbacks coming back in the Big Ten, whether it's Dante Moore, we just talked about, Julian Sain, obviously, at Ohio State. But the guy that I think has got maybe the most universal praise from coaches I've talked to is Jaden Maiava, who's entering his third year as a starter for Lincoln at USC. A big-time NFL-level talent, and you surround him with two really good running backs, an offensive line that's completely intact, a defense that also is mostly back. They added Jontez Williams, a corner from Iowa State that they're really excited about. And then Gary Patterson is their coordinator. So it's a really exciting situation potentially for USC. But much like the Buckeyes, they have a really tough schedule. You know, they get Ohio State, Oregon, and Washington all at home. And then they have to go to Indiana and to Penn State. So that five games, is that going to be 3-2 or is it going to be 1-4? If it's 3-2, you're probably making the playoffs. If it's 1-4, you know, we're talking about Lincoln's job security. So that's how important this season is for them.
5: I'm not saying that this team would be it. I just kind of chuckled. I saw, you know, some of the notes from Purdue's head coach, you know, Barry Odom having his day at the podium. And should Purdue fans try to get themselves excited because of what Indiana was able to do? You know, they're a basketball school turning things around in football. Oh, that can be us. You know, we can do that. Just wait, Purdue. We'll see. But is there a bottom nine team you can kind of see being a sleeper on that note in the Big Ten this year?
3: Well, I think whether it's Purdue, you know, Maryland's got a really good quarterback coming back. Malik Washington, I was just talking to Coach Loxley about how he feels their line play will be much improved after being down. But I think the point that, you know, I did a story on Purdue, they look at Indiana and how they activated their alumni and got people, you know, to contribute and fund the program at a higher level. Sometimes you need your rival to do something to wake people up. And I think that certainly happened for Purdue when the school 90 miles away from you had the much better football history than them. they end up going and winning a national championship under Kurt Cignetti in just 2 years. So that gets their base much more activated.
17: Adam, we appreciate it, my friend. We'll talk to you next week.
3: All right, sounds good, guys.
17: Around the Big Ten with Adam Rittenberg on the Bryant Heating and Cooling Systems Fan Guest Hotline. The UFL is pulling the plug on at least one of their franchises. Sad news for Teddy, who pretends to be a UFL fan.
1: Oh, don't scare him like that.
17: I'm just saying.
1: Don't say that we're one and done.
17: I don't know.
1: We do play in the UFL, right?
17: It's the UFL, isn't it?
1: Yes.
17: Yeah,
1: I don't know if we were in some other league.
17: No, it's the UFL.
1: Okay, good. Oh, no. But it's not. Oh, God.
17: I'll say this. It's not us.
1: Ooh.
17: Yet.
1: Ah!
17: Yet. Colin, Mann, and Timmy on the Fan.
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19: We've got slower traffic on northbound 270 between Tuttle Crossing Boulevard and 161 on the West Outer Belt. And be aware of a crash causing some holdup on southbound 315 after 670. 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
12: Got some sad news.
13: I don't want sad news today, man. Sad. We got a Too Hot Thursday. We got our party tonight with our listeners.
12: That's right, we do.
13: Right? We're getting ready for that. Batch of five new, not new listeners, but they weren't obviously here for the first one. We're divvying it up.
12: Nicole Sharon, her too. Nicole Sharon from 10TV is back there at her desk, and I went over to say hello because she got in late last night from Big Ten Media Days in Chicago.
13: Again, what are we doing? Why are we coming back at like 2:30 or 3 in the morning?
12: Because the company
13: from work, and
12: is
13: then we work
12: cheap
13: the next day
12: and won't pay for a hotel room.
13: Would you want?
12: That's why.
13: Would you want your doctor? And that's apparently what they do, right? You work a 24-hour shift and then you go and perform some surgery, like you're on sleeping pills or whatever. I don't want that. I want you refreshed.

0: and ready to go. She's got to deliver a good, strong sports cast to the masses.
1: It's going to be utter crap.
0: Yeah.
1: Because I walk back there. Hey, Nikoko, how you doing? She goes, I think I have a fever and I'm nauseous and I have chills.
0: Is she a hot mess?
1: Thanks for coming into work today. Appreciate it. Mm-hmm. Why don't you go lick everybody's keyboard, too, while you're at it? You bring some tainted iceberg lettuce with you? What the hell are we doing?
0: Hey, you've been eating the lettuce anyway. You're fine. You're immune to it now. You've been Chipotle-ing for weeks.
1: They don't have iceberg there. That's romaine.
0: Rebecca romaine lettuce?
1: Yep.
0: We know for a fact that nothing got into the romaine lettuce.
1: They said it's iceberg.
0: It's just the iceberg.
1: And let me tell you something. Damn it, if the U.S. government says it, I believe it.
0: Sure. It's got to be true.
1: All right, here's some sad news for you. The UFL has announced that they're going to say goodbye to the Birmingham Stallions.
0: Oh, that's like a heritage brand.
1: Well, they
0: right?
1: played all of their games in Birmingham.
0: Oh, gee.
1: Yeah, right, when they first started up the league, I mean, that was their cost-cutting measure. They played every single game in Birmingham, Alabama. Jimmy Stevens, who was the chair of the Jefferson County Commission, said that the UFL told him the stadium didn't provide the atmosphere they were seeking.
0: The UFL told him.
1: And did not fit in their business model. I'm disappointed that their business model did not fit a state-of-the-art brand-new stadium, which would accommodate whatever they needed, including future growth. It bothers me. Yet, see, the problem was in Birmingham. The stadium down there seats 47,000 people. Now, you may look at that, and I may look at that as a small football stadium, because it is. But the UFL is saying, not small enough. We need it super small, because the problem is we get 5,000 people in there, and it looks super bad because it seats 47,000. But if we get 6,000 people in Historic Crew Stadium, it doesn't look as bad because it seats 20,000.
0: It still looks pretty bad.
1: Of course it looks bad. This whole thing is bad.
0: They need sort of like a football equivalent of the Covelli Center, you know?
1: They don't deserve 4,000 seats. The Covelli Center. That is a wonderful facility.
0: It is a wonderful facility. We need...
1: They need a high school field is what they need.
0: No, that's dismissing good, clean high school fields where we actually put fans in the stands on Friday nights, because we do actually care about the buildup of the sport. We start paying attention in our communities to the high school football team. It's a fun thing to do. That's Americana, going to a high school football game on Friday. Even if you don't have a son that's playing, maybe you're supporting your neighbors who has a son that's playing. Maybe you just live in the community and you're older and your kids have long since grown up and graduated, but you're a grandpa and you still like going out to the field to watch games. I respect that. I think that's great. We just get oversaturated with football. We love football. I think we have the proper amount of it. We've got lots of football to pay attention to. Let's not forget about our weekday action that comes along in the college football season, too. If you're an alum of one of the, what are we at, 6 Ohio MAC schools? Right, I think?
1: I don't know. It's been a while since I counted them.
0: The Birmingham Stallions. Mm. Are you telling me that they've really only been around since 2022?
1: Yeah.
0: That's it? I thought they were like 2015 or something.
1: You think this league's been going since 2015?
0: I thought in maybe different iterations.
2: I mean, it goes back further than that to, you know, like the original USFL.
0: UFL.
1: Yeah, I know. We're not talking about
0: that.
1: Yeah, we're not talking about Jim Kelly's league.
2: The name and everything that they've had there.
1: No, I know that. But this latest version only goes back to 2022.
0: Oh, so that actually was the USFL.
1: In the 80s, they had a team in Birmingham.
0: No, even here recently, they restarted, we had a USFL, and then it quickly combined with the XFL.
2: Yeah, okay,
1: When did that start? 2021?
0: I think 2022.
1: Yeah. I'm just saying.
0: Who would be in the Stallions Hall of Fame, Teddy? Who's like their all-time great?
1: Teddy, you're a big fan. You're a big fan of the league. I mean, it should be pretty damn easy.
0: It's like not knowing a famous Green Bay Packer. You know?
2: I know. That's my bad.
0: Being able to pull something from the hip pocket. I think it was Sterling Sharp was great.
2: I thought it was Brett Favre, maybe, I think.
1: Brett Favre playing for the Birmingham Stallions?
0: Yeah. Well, he probably stole all their money, so they can't go on.
2: He did.
1: Guardians take 2-3 from the Reds. Stay a game and a half back of the White Sox. Teddy, I know this is a big blow for you, Teddy, because you yearn for that Ohio Cup. That is a big award.
2: Grabs.
1: It's a big trophy. I understand. Teddy, who won the Ohio Cup last year?
2: Reds.
1: Did they?
2: Yeah, they did. They won it last year. They had not won it before that since like 2014.
1: Well, can I tell you something
2: about
1: the Reds?
2: They won it last year.
1: I've seen enough. I've come to a conclusion about the Reds.
2: Sell.
1: It's July 30th, and I think I've given them ample time to try and turn things around. It is time to take the Reds out back and shoot them.
2: I don't even
1: put them out of it. Put them out of their misery.
0: Hey, I did hear, though, I didn't actually catch the game, but good, clean Tyler Danberg, he had a lot of opinions on it. I heard that Joey Votto just did fantastic work on Sunday Night Baseball. Did you catch any of that, Teddy?
2: I didn't see it live. I saw some of the clips.
0: I'm not surprised. Yeah, I think he's fantastic. I want to see more of Joey Votto. Like, I'll actually tune into a baseball game if I don't have a dog in the fight, even if it's just for 10 or 15 minutes to hear what he's talking about, hear what they're doing. I think he's an entertaining guy, and I'm glad he's doing that. But I know you said that in jest about the rivalry and the cup, because I agree with you. I'm wondering why that is, because I feel like the kid in me, I would have always loved beating the Yankees, being an O's fan. Anytime we'd played the Yankees and beat the Yankees, that meant something. That felt good. But I also don't think I would give a flip if there was some kind of trophy for the season-long series.
1: Well, that's the thing.
0: I just don't care that much about that in a whole.
1: Crap that I don't care about. It's the, you should care about this. Why? Well, because we made this thing. We told you it was a big deal. No, why did you hate the Yankees as an O's fan?
0: I just did.
1: Because
0: they're from New York.
1: I understand, yeah, but they played in your division.
0: Right.
1: They were direct competition. They were a rival, and that naturally evolved over time. They didn't come up with some wooden bird turtle trophy to give people.
0: It's a good, clean bird.
1: Well, I'm just saying, they didn't come up with a big statue of Earl Weaver to pass back and forth.
0: No.
1: It evolved over time.
0: Yeah, right. That's all it is. And I wouldn't care if the Yankees got us in the end, in the season series. That probably happens most years anyway. But in an individual game or an individual series, hell yeah, you're wanting to beat those guys. But then regular season is over and done with. We're not celebrating that. You're trying to move on to the postseason and get some real stuff accomplished.
1: Let's do some Too Hot with Teddy coming up next. Common Man and Timmy on The Fan.
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5: We've got a couple-minute holdup on westbound 270 on the north outer belt, going from Westerville to 71. And slower traffic is on westbound 670 from Leonard Avenue to Neal Avenue. 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
21: Good afternoon. This is Paul Keels. After having earlier announced an exhibition game with Cincinnati, Ohio State basketball today revealed a second exhibition game, home October 25th against Butler. Baseball today, Columbus Clippers beat Toledo 9-5 at Huntington Park. Cincinnati Reds begin a four-game weekend series at home with the Pittsburgh Pirates. Off day for the Cleveland Guardians, who will host Arizona tomorrow. Golf, opening round of the Rocket Mortgage Classic in Detroit. Peter Malnati at 9-under has a two-stroke lead over both Ryan Gerard and Ricky Fowler. At the AIG Women's Open in England, Gino Thitt to kill the leader at 7-under, two strokes ahead of the rest of the field. Cleveland Browns management optimistic about the possibility of re-signing defensive end Jadeveon Clowney, who played with the team in 2021 and 22. Clowney last season played with the Dallas Cowboys. Breaking sports news when it happens on The Fan, Ohio sports destination.
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1: Fishy has handed me the plug sheet for tomorrow. T-Bone and Tyvus get you started 6 o'clock tomorrow morning. They're going to talk to Thad Mata.
23: Oh, at 8:30. Baby. 8:30, Thad Mata? Is he going to have a second candy in?
1: I hope so. Thad Mata, 8:30 tomorrow.
23: Love that. That's awesome.
1: Bishop and Friends, 9 to noon. Their 20 most interesting programs focuses on Georgia tomorrow. And on this show, it is Go to Jail Friday. Today is Too Hot Thursday.
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1: Every single Thursday, Teddy dazzles us with audio, and then we respond. What are we starting with today, Teddy?
3: I've been giving a lot of thought to this again this week. And a little razzle dazzle and T-Bone and Tyvus.
1: T-Bone and Tyvus.
3: Yeah, you guys earlier were talking about the pedicures. And T-Bone and Tyvus were actually talking about getting pedicures.
23: Oh, get out of here.
3: On their show.
23: Oh,
3: so
23: if they try to do a thing where they go to the lobby where Tyvus or Bone gets a pedicure, I'm going to scream.
3: Right. Well, let's give a listen here and see what they have to say.
1: You are not opposed to a pedicure, just getting your feet.
4: I've gotten pedicures before.
1: I need to go try one.
4: Now, what I haven't done is I've never myself walked in there. The only time I've ever had a pedicure is if I went with my wife.
1: Okay,
4: like
1: but
4: me
1: still,
4: just
1: like,
4: walking in there by myself, like I'm weird about that.
1: That is
4: but
1: weird.
4: Like if I go with the lieutenant and like, all right, she gonna get one. All right, then.
1: Well, you know what that gives you the plot. Like I didn't even really want to do this. It's
4: correct.
1: All her. It's
4: correct.
1: All the old, trouble and strife over here.
4: That's
1: kind of
4: what happens.
1: And then you go in and secretly, you're like, this is actually really enjoyable.
4: I'm just saying,
1: what's wrong with just coming in and be like, hey, I'm a grown man. I enjoy this. Give me the pedicure.
4: You soak your feet. They clip your nails. They massage.
1: File them down.
4: Massage your legs.
24: They use the cheese grater on your feet is what I call it.
4: Get the dead skin off the bottom of your foot. And yeah.
1: I'll even say this.
4: Lotion you up. Put the hot rag around it. You sit there.
1: Oh,
4: boom,
1: dude.
4: It's done.
1: Sounds good to me.
23: I don't see what the problem is. I don't see why you even need to have the caveat, Tyvus. Sounds like you're a little afraid to just be who you apparently
1: are. I'm with Bone. We should embrace who we are.
23: Tyvus, I'm going to go alone. I'd actually like to go with you.
1: No. Tyvus.
23: Then you, Teddy.
1: There's nothing to be ashamed of, my friend. Okay, they're not for me. I wouldn't get one.
23: I would.
1: But it's not because I'm, scared of that. It's because it's just not my thing. I don't like people touching me. I've tried it. Different massages.
23: I've never had an actual, an official massage
1: pedicure. I don't like it. I've done it a couple times because I have the bad back. And
23: yeah,
1: somebody told me, you got to go for a good massage. And I've done it a couple times. And both times, it's been an agony for me because I have to sit there and I feel like I have to make small talk. And I don't like the touching. And I don't relax. You can put on all the Enya music you want. I can't relax.
23: And
1: whatever.
23: The Enya.
1: But Tyvus has won a national championship. All right. He's a man who sired 3 children, got a beautiful wife, has a long record of watching very graphic heterosexual porn at night on his Fire Stick. Tyvus,
23: right.
1: You have nothing to apologize for, my friend.
23: He can't admit that any man is attractive either.
1: Well, that we have to work on that
23: with
1: him.
23: I'm just saying.
1: We got to work on that with him.
23: There's a little hint of that. There's a little Orlovsky.
1: Yeah,
23: there's a little Orlovsky
1: with that. We got to get that barrier down, Tyvus.
23: Jumping up and trying to bite him in his overly girthy ass, right?
1: Just because you admit that a man is attractive doesn't mean you want to get with that man. It just means he's an attractive man.
23: I noticed the guy walking his dog last week. I just said, dear God, what an ass. That's it. It was over and done with. All right, I shouted out as I was driving.
1: Shouted out.
23: I was alone in the car.
1: You got out of the car and made drooling noises towards the man.
23: I ran up to him and I smacked him. I said,
1: great ass!
23: I said, great ass! Yeah, gave him a little Pacino. I mean, come on, Tyvus.
1: All right, Teddy, what else you got?
3: All right, this is from Bishop and Friends, and they were chatting about the jersey sponsorship that the Buckeyes got, and Bo was reading a listener tweet, and he actually read, their handle. So I was
23: I think I'll let you give this a listen.
3: And then after this, I have a little follow-up that I can play as well. Here we go.
25: So we were asking the question, what color would the jersey patch be on a white uniform? Deep Throat DP alerted me to this, and I see you guys found it as well. It'll be black.
23: Wait, could you play it? Could you play it again? Because I'm sure that there was something in the tweet that was funny too, but I didn't hear it. Play it again.
25: So we were asking the question, what color would the jersey patch be on a white uniform? Deep Throat DP alerted me to this, and I see you guys found it as well. It'll be black.
23: It'll be... Will it be a big logo, Mike?
1: It's not going to be that big. It's going to be on over the Big Ten logo.
23: What does the logo look like, Mike? Is it big? What color is the logo, Mike?
1: Now, I'd like to think that Bo knew exactly what the hell he was doing, but there
23: he
1: could
23: didn't.
1: Be.
23: I could, you could tell. He didn't.
1: He could just be Ron Burgundy now. He's just going senile.
23: You can tell. He just read that. He saw it. He read it. There was a...
1: What's the follow-up tag?
3: Well, he was doing the crosstalk with T-Bone and Tyvus the next day, and they asked him about this, and this was his response.
0: We had questions about the username there.
25: What would those questions be?
0: When I hear this, Bo, what I think is obviously back to the Nixon administration, Watergate.
4: Oh, thank God you had it. I knew you'd have it.
0: I think Nixon and Dan Patrick is what I'm thinking. This is a fan of the Watergate scandal and a Dan Patrick fan. That's all that could mean, right?
25: So for the kids out there, including young Tyvus, who apparently didn't take his history, there were a couple of reporters for the Washington Post named Bob Woodward and Carl Bernstein, and they uncovered the Watergate scandal of the Nixon presidency. Mm-hmm. And the informant they called Deep Throat. So anytime, what's so funny about that? I don't understand what's so funny.
4: Deep Throat part, I understand.
25: You're a father, for God's sakes.
4: I don't know what.
25: What's so funny? I mean, this is just what they called him.
4: I don't know what the DP was.
25: That's DP. So it wasn't It actually wasn't a tweet at all. It was a buddy of mine who had texted me, whose initials began. His first name began with D, and his last name began with P.
0: Oh, okay. There you go.
4: There it is.
0: I thought it was Dan Patrick, possibly.
25: Tyvus, where's your head?
4: My head. I just brought it up to T-Bone, and they took it and ran with it.
23: DPDA would just be Dan Patrick and Debbie Antonelli doing a show together. That's all that would be.
0: Yep.
1: I got something to say about good old DP. I don't know if I can say it or not, though.
23: You really?
3: Like Teddy. The Browns had the DP, right?
1: Hashtag DP?
3: Yeah.
1: Yeah, they did.
3: In their facility.
1: Yep.
3: Mm-hmm. That went well.
23: What was that DP for
1: you don't
23: the
1: remember
23: Browns?
1: That?
23: No, what was the Browns
1: so
23: hashtag
1: the Browns set up the in the lobby of the Berea facility, they had a big TV monitor up there.
23: Okay.
1: And they put a little algorithm up there that any time on Twitter the hashtag DP was used, that tweet would automatically pop up because dog pound. Right?
23: Oh.
1: That's what the Browns were using for dog pound.
23: Dog pound.
1: But as we've said, Twitter is full of smut. All right?
23: It's just a smut haven right now.
1: And so in the lobby over at Berea, before they corrected this issue, they would have...
0: Nobody solves a problem like Berea.
1: They would...
0: Sorry, keep going. Come on.
1: I wasn't ready for it. It was funny.
0: Okay.
1: It was good.
0: You.
1: It was funny.
0: Thank you. This is in my head.
1: Yeah, I love a little musical theater comedy.
0: That's good, yeah.
1: Go ahead. Some not safe for work images popped up.
23: Dude, tell me there was a veiny Veveline.
1: Oh, there was the hashtag DP.
23: Oh, God.
1: Also can stand for a little...
23: You can't say it.
1: I mean, there's nothing wrong with either one of those words.
23: We know what it is. Oh, yeah. That's what. No.
1: Well, some people don't.
23: Double trouble.
1: Double.
23: I mean, you want a knife into the paint, right? You get into the paint.
1: Double pen.
3: Could be something.
23: Sean Penn.
3: Could also be something deep as well.
23: Who was Deep Throat? The water. Who was the identity of Deep Throat back to the Nixon Watergate scandal that later got
1: we found out, right?
3: It came out later, yeah, like years later, because they didn't they do a book or something about that? What did the book they did?
1: Oh, that's right, the book
23: Deep
1: they
23: Throat
1: did.
23: Was
1: then
23: the movie. Pseudonym given to Mark Felt.
3: There you go.
23: Okay, secret informant who provided the details about the Nixon administration, the Watergate scandal. Okay,
3: today that'd be
1: and because of that, now every single scandal anywhere ever has the word gate attached to it.
23: That's right. Yeah.
1: And it's the most annoying thing ever.
23: But when did we... I feel like we took a long break.
3: Yeah. Because
23: that was in the early 70s. Mm-hmm. And I don't think we were doing the gate thing until
3: the 90s, maybe?
1: Spygate?
23: Until Spygate.
3: Inflategate.
23: I think Tatgate here at Ohio State wasn't Tatgate until after Spygate and Deflategate. Unless I'm wrong. I know I wasn't here covering that at that time. Do you remember referring to that as Tatgate when it was going on?
3: No.
23: We picked it up like in the mid-2000s.
1: I saw something this morning.
23: Why?
1: I was reading the story. They just said, oh, Sophie Gate.
23: Sophie Gate.
1: Sophie Cunningham.
23: Who's Sophie? Oh.
1: Sophie Cunningham has a thing going on with the trans athletes. Now that's apparently Sophie Gate.
23: Sophie Cunningham.
1: Wait, what are you saying?
23: I'm not saying that.
1: What are you saying, Timmy?
23: I'm not saying anything.
1: Hashtag?
23: I'm saying they got people marching and people protesting.
1: How about some sports on TV without announcers? How about that?
23: Yeah.
1: Yeah.
23: How about they just shut up?
1: We'll tell you about it coming up next. Common Man and Timmy on The Fan.
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7: Things are a little slow on westbound 270 on the north outer belt between Sawmill Road and 161. And watch for an accident that's causing holdup on westbound 670 before Neal Avenue. 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
8: I'm Yolanda Harris. I'm a journalist at 10TV News. I grew up here, and after 25 years of telling this community stories, this place still means so much to me. When I'm not in the newsroom, I'm usually out supporting the same people and causes I care deeply about. I don't just report about our community, I belong to it. What happens here affects us all, and that's why we care so deeply about getting it right. And when local journalism is done right, it doesn't sit still. It moves. It moves you to act, to verify, to volunteer, to speak up, or lend a hand. It moves your mind by challenging assumptions and offering new perspectives. It moves you forward by giving you the information to make decisions and thrive where you live. And yes, it moves your heart through the kind of human storytelling that stays with you wherever you are. And at 10TV, we're here for all of it. These are the stories that move Central Ohio.
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15: We've got one last dry day to enjoy across central Ohio on Friday. A lot of sunshine and high temperatures in the upper 80s. Moisture increases this weekend. High chance for rain and storms on Saturday afternoon, Saturday night into Sunday morning. It's about an 80% chance. Highs in the upper 70s on Saturday and low 80s on Sunday. That is your 97.1 The Fan weather forecast. I'm 10 Weather Impact Chief Meteorologist Chris Tomer.
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16: Let's get one thing perfectly clear. If you're not willing to kill baby Hitler, you're a moron. This is Common Man and Timmy.
1: I want to talk to you about my friends at Tri-State Men's Health. Speaking of baby Hitler, it was rumored that Hitler was impotent. And that's where a lot of his rage would come from. The fact that he couldn't get it up.
23: Oh, what a lousy excuse, though.
1: The fact that he had low testosterone and had erectile dysfunction. We didn't have names for those things back then.
23: It's no excuse for wanting to, you know, kill an entire group of people.
1: I understand that. World domination.
23: But if.
1: All of that.
23: We wouldn't have known.
1: Maybe if he got his levels checked, something could have been done about it.
23: They had a
1: low T quiz.
23: A Tri-State Men's Health at the Munich Center?
1: It's from Austria, so.
23: Oh, yeah. Yeah.
1: Austrian Center?
23: Austria.
1: Vienna, Vienna Center? Center?
23: Vienna waits for you. There you go.
1: Anyway, did you know that when men get in their 20s and 30s, they start losing 2 to 3% of their testosterone production every single year? And then as
23: I lived it.
1: Before you know it? You're Hitler.
23: I know. Well, I wasn't Hitler. I was bad, but not
1: because
23: like that.
1: Because you got it taken care of.
23: I did.
1: If you just leave your low testosterone out there, you become Hitler. 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
23: Should we go help our gal, Nicole Sheeran from 10TV out there? It looks like she's trying to get a lot of work done, coming up on her deadlines, most likely.
1: There's a dude.
23: And she's got a dude out there.
1: There's a dude over there.
23: Got
1: from,
23: a dude.
1: From Channel 10. I don't know what he does over at Channel 10.
23: I don't know his name either. I just know his face.
1: But he always hovers around Nicole, and I think he wants to get with Nicole, and she's never shown any interest whatsoever, and he's just sitting next to her, and she's staring straight ahead, trying to do her work.
23: Facing the computer screen.
1: And this guy's bothering her. I mean, she's a grown woman. Can't you tell this guy to go away? She's too nice. That's the problem.
23: I'm trying to do work.
1: Sometimes you have to explode at a coworker.
23: It actually reminded me of something. Do you remember this? There's two great blow-ups that I remember before you and I, you know, we worked in the building at the same time. We were friends. We weren't really working together on any, you know, show or project at all. But I sat right outside of your office door in the old building down on Front Street. Had a little cubicle there. I remember vividly being one of the only ones left in the office when our former engineer, Greg Armstrong.
1: Do I remember?
23: Did the march up. No, I'm saying I was the only one.
1: Yeah.
23: One of the only ones left in the office. Sitting in my cubicle.
1: I thought we were going to come to blows.
23: With my head kind of popping up above the little partitions when the candle was lit in the talk studio, and Greg, mid-segment, had to bust into the door. And then in that commercial break, I'm telling you, the F-bombs and the shouting. I'd never heard shouting that loud in a radio station. That was great. The other one was kind of like a that situation.
1: This involved me, too?
23: It was you and T-Bone shared an office. So you would both have your desks in there, and they made kind of like an L shape. He would sit on the outside. You would sit facing the wall. You guys would chit-chat, work on the show. You'd do the show sheet. And then you had like a wrestling chair that was up against the wall.
1: It was a folding chair,
23: but it was kind of like a cool office item chair. You could sit on it, and anyone, you had a guest in your office might sit there, talk to you for a minute or two, and then go away. Your former producer, obviously it was not me, but was in your office.
1: Wasn't
23: for, I guess it was just too long, and well, you finally just
1: here's
23: erupted.
1: The thing. It was one of those situations where it had been brewing over time, where we would have our little meeting, and then it would be time for the producer to go away.
23: to leave.
1: You have your desk out there. Now it's time to leave.
23: We've already discussed what we want to discuss.
1: Because I would turn my back, and I'm doing work on my computer, but he's still sitting in that chair right behind me, over my shoulder, saying nothing.
23: Right, but kind of, and you can feel
1: I can feel him.
23: Look.
1: I can hear him breathing.
23: Yeah.
1: I mean, it's just all of it. And this was sort of building up day after day to the point where I just couldn't take it anymore. I guess you remember it.
23: You basically just said, "Will you GTFOH?" Just shouted it out. And I'm sitting right outside the office door trying my best not to snicker because you've just blown up at somebody. And then how bad does that feel when you've been told that and you just have to get up and okay, I guess I'll just head on out now. See you for the show.
1: I'm not saying that was the appropriate way
23: to handle it. I'm sure you were not.
1: And now I take pills
23: too proud
1: so
23: of that.
1: So that I don't have those types of blow-ups off the air. On the air.
3: That's good for me.
1: I would never blow up at you.
3: Well, not with the pills.
23: Well, see, I'm exploring the pills, and
1: you don't have to explore.
23: I know I got to
1: get. Hey,
23: Christopher
1: Columbus, we found him over here.
23: I get really upset. Nothing bothers me more. And look, I understand people's speed. I do it a little bit too. I usually like to keep my speeding to the interstates. You know, when there's no stoplights and no stop signs, and I'm in the left lane, and I won't even tell you how fast I go, but it's not like 20 miles an hour over the speed limit or anything. I'm not going like Miles Garrett speeds. But nothing gets me when we're like on a 25 mile an hour street, residential style. This is like straight up Keyshawn Johnson and Justin Bieber. I think they had their thing, right? We live on a road where it's a 35 mile an hour speed limit. And we have like a crosswalk that has the blinking lights that are right there too. I'm not kidding. I will sometimes witness cars coming by doing 100 miles per hour.
1: Well, that's ridiculous.
23: It's insane.
1: That's insane.
23: It's insane. And the other day I witnessed not only that, but it was like a Dodge Charger of some sort. And of course, we can't just have our cars the way that they come from the factory. We have to go and like modify them so they're even louder than the engine is supposed to be.
1: Timmy, are you against expression?
23: Yes,
1: of personality?
23: I am, in certain ways. Well, this person was passing a car that was probably doing a nice like 45
1: in the 35,
23: still speeding past the car and the double yellow, not allowed to pass, not safe to pass, doing about 100. I happen to be like walking on the residential sidewalk right there, and I guess had it for that day. Something else had happened and I was already pissed off, and I just chose to do a stale finger, and a person stuck their head out of the passenger door while they were going this fast and shouted back at me to go like F myself. And I just shouted back, F you, buddy. I wasn't. And I turned to my wife, who's standing right next to me, and she has her finger pointed into the air as well.
1: Well, that's why you're married.
23: I just said, Jesus Christ, look at us. This is not good.
1: No, it is good.
23: I don't condone
1: you're bonding?
23: I just knee-jerk reacted
1: over
23: to
1: the hooligans?
23: I just don't get.
1: How much money would you, shut up for a second. how much money would you have paid in that moment
23: to watch them die?
1: for a rogue mailbox to just pop up when that guy's got his head. His head just gets chopped off.
23: What was it? The old SNL, the Jack Handy bit where the dogs have their heads out the window.
1: In that moment, you would have put all of Jack's college fund on the line for that rogue mailbox just to pop up.
23: Oh my God! I'm like, what are we doing right now? But I couldn't.
1: And then you went home and had sex.
23: First time in a long time.

0: He was angry together. You both had your middle fingers up in the air during the act.
1: Go F yourself. I don't know why someone can do something that's so obnoxiously against the law. And then when someone calls them on that, because you have to be such a sociopath slash psychopath to not expect to get something at some point. Like the cops will pull you over and there's no warning. It's just straight up maximum fine ticket. Or you're arrested, possibly, if it's that outrageous. How, when someone just basically calls you on being an a-hole, you don't just say, yep, you know what? I expected that. Just throw your hands up and keep driving fast. I mean, you're not going to stop, obviously. Just keep going. Why do then I get middle fingered? I'm just calling you on being what you know
2: I don't have an answer for you.
1: Which is a total D-hole. Just own it.
2: I don't have an answer for you. You're exactly right.
1: I just own it. You're the bad guy, not me.
2: Then that
1: don't
2: guy
1: flip me
2: went
1: off.
2: Home and said, hey, Chachi, I just gave Rachel Maddow the middle finger. Yeah.
1: Joni loves Chachi.
2: We got to take a break.
1: Yeah, we do.
2: And then when we come back, we'll talk about how you can watch sports on TV with no announcers, okay?
1: Let's do that 2 minutes.
2: 2 minutes?
1: 2 minutes.
2: Common Man and Timmy on the Fan.
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5: There's a 5-minute delay on southbound 270 between Cemetery Road and West Broad Street on the West Outer Belt. You're also looking at a 5-minute delay on northbound 71 on the north side from 670 to 11th Avenue. This report is sponsored by Vision Zero Columbus. Serious crashes on Columbus streets cause permanent physical, financial, emotional, and property damage. Vision Zero is changing that through roadway redesign and a commitment to zero traffic deaths. 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I'm Nicole for 97.1 The Fan Traffic.
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9: This show cuts harder than a Cape Cod chip inside Timmy's mouth. 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
1: Mikey, we got a little golfy going on here. We're not to, you know, the FedEx playoffs yet, but we're getting pretty close. We're past major championship season.
2: You like the,
1: and we're in Detroit now.
2: You like the playoffs? You like the manufactured crap?
1: No, it's interesting you bring that up because Teddy and I were talking about that last week, and they don't have Rory on their side right now. And that's a pretty big thing. I mean, you want to make sure that the stars of your sport are cool with what's going on in it, you know, especially in a game like golf where there's this issue of how many tournaments you're going to play. And they're kind of giving Rory, did you see, like a pass? You're supposed to play 15 tournaments. And they pointed out that he's only played 14. And should there be some kind of penalties? You're not going to penalize Rory.
2: But I don't understand that. Okay.
1: What, just the limit of tournaments you have to play?
2: No, I don't understand. If you're going to have this thing, you have the championship, you have the playoffs, and you want people to take it seriously, and you have Rory, who is not qualified for the playoffs.
1: No. He's qualified.
2: No. With the amount of tournaments that he's played.
1: Oh, okay.
2: That's what I mean. Yeah. Yes, I know with points he's qualified. But I'm talking about if the rule is you must play in 15 tournaments, then I don't know how you just bend the rule and say, JK,
1: I'm not
2: just kidding.
1: I'm not sure if that threshold has anything to do with whether you're, this is me not knowing. Again, like, huge fan of golf, but I don't know like every single in and out of the procedures. But I believe like that's just how many tournaments they want you to play in for the sponsors, basically. Like, to be an active member of the PGA Tour, we all have to collectively kind of agree.
2: All right, so what is this, like, an unwritten rule?
1: It might be unwritten. I don't know if that necessarily would DQ him from the playoffs. But he's pointed out how as the playoffs escalate, why should I be jacked up to play in these if I know I'm automatically making my way into the final event? And I kind of see his point there, don't you? Like, if we have like 3 or 4 playoff events, but even if I suck the most I've ever sucked in these tournaments, I've had such a hot year, I can just go right into the final tournament. And I feel like I've already played all the events that I really wanted to play. Well, they're either important to me or they're signature events.
2: The way that it's set up lacks common sense.
1: Yes, he is.
2: That's what he's saying.
1: And I don't really disagree with him. I think so. They had this thing, or kind of NASCAR style, Teddy could speak more to it, where...
2: Yeah, they've done this in NASCAR,
1: they
2: too,
1: staggered,
2: right, Teddy? Where it's,
1: you staggered the tour championship if you were the best golfer throughout the regular season and then through those first playoff events. You started with a lead in that final event. I actually liked that, because what are you playing for? If you get no advantage when you get to that final event, well, what, you're just in another golf tournament? Golf tournaments are hard to win. It's not the type of sport where you're only good or great even if you win the event.
2: Right.
1: It's not
2: that
1: kind of sport.
2: Well, Scotty has one win.
1: Yeah, and he's
2: on the tour this year.
1: What's he finished second, like 6 or 7 times after that?
2: Right, and nobody would look at Scotty and say, you're not one of the best golfers in the world.
1: He's still number one in the world, clearly.
2: But he's won one tournament this entire season.
1: So they got to find a way. And they announced it, right, that they're going to do some match play, which... I agree with. I think that makes that more exciting, because they took away the lead. They took away the head start that you get, and they went back to just, it's another tournament. I'm like, well, that's stupid. That doesn't give you any incentive to be hot in the regular season or start things off. So they'll do match play, but I don't know what that does for the FedEx Cup events before that. But they're just playing a regular event now, so it's just golf. Lou Malnati, 9 under par. That's pretty cool.
2: Lou Malnati's got his deep dish pizza out there.
1: Wearing his bucket hat, eating his deep dish. 9 under, 61. He's got the lead. Ricky Fowler is right there at 7 under as well. So that's cool.
2: Are you going to do this story?
1: One of the things that they... Would you just...
2: Well, just bebopping and scatting about everything.
1: Here's what happened. You asked me about the FedEx Cup playoffs, and then we had a conversation... And now we're transitioning to the story.
2: Come on.
1: And you interrupted me.
2: Let's go.
1: So at the start of the coverage today, like, they've got, you know, TV coverage that comes on later on, but they've got streaming coverage. You pay a subscription so you don't miss any shot early in the morning. Well, they offered another little thing. They called it quiet please coverage.
2: Mm-hmm.
1: And what do you think that means? Quiet please PGA Tour coverage.
2: To me, that means.
1: Of the Rocket Mortgage Championship.
2: No. Gus Johnson.
1: Mm-mm, no.
2: Yelling at you.
1: No talky-talky at all. No lead play-by-play guy. No color commentator. No on-course. But they're dialing up the nat sound.
2: I've always enjoyed
1: and trying to
2: this.
1: Do more with the microphones around the course, like they should have had for the Bryson DeChambeau situation on NBC at
2: we
1: the
2: have
1: Open.
2: All of these alternate feeds, which I don't have a problem with. You want to watch Manning Cast? Watch Manning Cast. Right? They got the alternate for the Sunday Night Baseball thing, too. I forget who does that.
1: I don't know what that is. Like a stat, Amazon, I know, for Thursday Night Football has like a super like next-gen stat thing you can flip on to.
2: I'm just saying, you got all these, you got the SEC altcast with Paul Feinbaum and all this other stuff.
1: Oh, they do like 7 different channels for the college football playoff national championship. Get McAfee and his boys down there.
2: You got streaming services out the wazoo now. You just take another feed, and one of the feeds that you always offer... is Nat Sound.
1: Mm-hmm.
2: Like you're at the game.
1: Right. Or you can just have one that is basically, you know, connected to Jordan Spieth and his caddy, because they're always arguing and at each other's throats, ripping each other's heads off.
2: I'm not even saying that I would prefer the natural sound and no announcers over a regular broadcast. I don't know. but it would be nice to have that offer.
1: Just want the option.
2: Right.
1: Yeah, I can flip to it. I know Jack, my son, likes to watch the Manning cast, and I prefer to just watch the traditional broadcast, but it's a fine meet in the middle. They show the picture pretty big. It's just their little heads are off to the side, so that's all it is.
2: But I've said this about baseball,
1: today,
2: too.
1: Though.
2: I hate the K-zone. I always have. I always will. I think it takes away from the enjoyment for me of watching the game. I wish there was an option where I could just turn the K-zone off.
1: Yeah.
2: I don't want it.
1: Remember, too, the Memorial had great audio of Scottie Scheffler and his caddy on the 16th hole, the par 3 on the back nine at Jack's place. It is a maligned hole where that has been talked about and rebuilt a lot. They're always talking about that hole being unplayable or too tough. And Scotty thought he hit the best shot, and he didn't. I mean, he started his ball at the pin, and the pin was left, and then he drew it, so it went into the water. But they went back and forth for like a good 2 or 3 minutes. And I commended the CBS team for having the boom mic right there, like the whole entire time.
2: To your point with the Bryson thing.
1: Making sure that they caught all that good stuff.
2: If it's on the course, you're not taking a microphone into the clubhouse. Okay, but if it's on the course, it's fair game.
1: It's fair game.
2: We should be able to listen to it.
1: Even if it's after the round, you went out to the golf course, you should be allowed to send someone from your coverage team because you're filming it.
2: Yeah.
1: So why film it if we can't hear it? So this, I mean, Keegan Bradley was on, saw clips of him just finishing out a hole, just going effing F, like that is ridiculous. So you're catching guys like their raw emotion. Some swearing is going to happen. Who cares? It's being streamed. Show that stuff.
2: It's Too Hot Thursday.
10: Too hot.
2: All right, Teddy, what do you got for us?
10: All right, let's do some more Bishop and Friends here. And I don't know if you guys heard this or not, but Paul Feinbaum was on with Bishop, with Bo.
1: He's on every week, right?
10: Yeah, they do a weekly hit. And this week, Bo was asking him about how things went at the SEC Media Days. And if they went out, they were down in Orlando, I believe it was, and asked him, you know, hey, did you guys get together, go out on the town much down there? And Paul said, well, his little group, they did get together one night, and he ran into an interesting celebrity, I guess we could say. Here we go.
11: The SEC Nation crew met, and it was completely ruined as I walked in the restaurant. I was accosted by Ric Flair.
12: Come again?
11: The Ric Flair, he was, we've had a bit of a beef, you may remember.
12: I do remember.
11: Jim Harbaugh, and he was literally sitting in a bar with somebody, and Tebow was talking to him, and he immediately hugged me, mugged for the cameras, but this was the best part. 30 or 40 minutes later, we had a private room, he brought back a portrait of himself, of which he signed to me, which begs the question, when you're Ric Flair and you go out to eat at a place in Tampa where he now lives, I'm told, do you carry 3 or 4 of those in the trunk or what? I don't know.
12: It's the first thing I thought of. Does he have a backpack with portraits?
11: Yeah, and by the way, I'm not talking about like a little print that you hand out at a county fair. I'm talking about the kind you put up in your pool room at home.
12: Like bigger than an 8x10?
11: Yes. Yeah. I mean, it was a wall painting. And I had to lug that thing back to the hotel. Not that anybody was going to steal that from me, by the way.
2: That doesn't surprise me one bit.
1: That's pretty damn funny.
2: Doesn't surprise me one bit.
1: The way Paul tells the story, too. Yeah, it was a wall print. It wasn't just some rinky-dink little photo that he had on him. It's like he knows wants to do this to his adoring fans when he's out there.
2: In Ric Flair's life, he essentially is the same person as the Buckeye guy.
1: That's what it does sound like.
2: Yeah.
1: The Buckeye guy.
2: Just mooching up to people and handing out autographs, even though no one's asked for the autograph.
1: I remember a time when the Buckeye guy drove his white convertible down to our station, got himself a meeting, and when I found out the particulars of it, a meeting like with our like bosses at the time, when I found out like what he was aiming to do, he was looking to get like an all expense trip to one of the championship games paid by us,
2: Timmy,
1: so he could go out there and do his thing.
2: I remember when the Buckeye guy showed up at Emily's funeral and signed his name in the guest book, Buckeye guy.
1: He also, speaking of funerals, signed his name on the photo for Earl Bruce. That was for players only. Players and coaches.
2: Well, he's a part of the team.
1: He signed his name on that photo. Dude. We don't want you here. Please leave.
2: Josh Allen, Bills quarterback, needs to shut his mouth. I'm going to tell you why coming up next.

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17: Your guys.
2: My guys.
17: Floor guys, baby.
2: All right, these are garage floor guys. 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I bet it looks like crap. Bet it does. And if it doesn't, it's gonna. Because you probably got some low-rent hillbillies to come over and do it for you. Or you try to do it yourself.

0: And that's not going to work out because you are stupid. Like me.
1: And me.
0: I tried to do it myself.
1: That's a dumb idea.
0: Garbage.
1: You knew you're just going to be calling Comer and Cross later on.
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1: Move that down to Ohio.
0: Want to know how potent someday these chemicals are, Timmy?
1: You sniff them?
0: Sniff them dead.
1: Yeah.
0: Now.
1: Picked a bad week to quit sniffing chemicals.
0: They'll make sure that all that dangerous stuff is taken care of. You won't die.
1: Not when it seeps in.
0: No.
1: You're not sniffing it right out of the jug.
0: No.
1: You don't dip your head into the liquid.
0: You know what, Comer and Cross, this one's for free. 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
1: We were talking earlier this week, and I think it was one of Reimer's questions maybe in, I forgot the name of
0: Rapid
1: the
0: fire.
1: Segment that we do. There we go. Rapid fire.
0: Is Reimer in tomorrow too for Teddy?
1: He is.
0: Yeah.
1: He
0: got two, he'll be two shows worth of Reimer this
1: yeah,
0: week.
1: Yeah. Two Reimers. And that's my all God. Thanks to Ted right
2: my
1: there.
2: My bad.
1: Appreciate that.
2: We get
1: JFK's driver in for a second day.
0: A little quiet back there, Mr. President. Everything all right?
1: We were talking about other people in the office and what they would do for work if it was not here. Like, if what other job would you see yourself doing if you weren't here at the radio station? Like, Matty Ice came up, and he loves coaching baseball. You know, he loves doing that. So something possibly like youth sports oriented. But we're thinking, no, like we think Matty has a good face. Like, he's got a warm, welcoming. He has a good smile. I've told you he's the best greeter. But I didn't think like Walmart greet. Like, forget about Walmart greeter. If I'm going to be greeting somewhere, I'm greeting at the Meijer. I'm going to make that, you know, clear right now. If I'm a greeter, it's at the Meijer, not at Walmart. I'm going to step up from that. But we thought maybe like the parking lot attendant for the Cincinnati Reds, for the players lot. Like, he's the guy that's there, like kind of doing security and, you know, catching up with the players as they come through, asking them about their families and things like that.
0: He'd be very good at that.
1: Wouldn't he be good at that job?
0: But I think you're selling Matty a little bit short. I think Matty would be like a hell of a like middle school principal.
1: Ooh.
0: You know, he loves to mentor. He likes to mentor the kids.
1: Yeah, no.
0: He's got
1: a leadership role,
0: moral foundation.
1: Good moral fiber.
0: He understands the quality of education. His father is an educator as well.
1: So it's in his blood?
0: I think so.
1: Yeah.
0: I think Matty would make a hell of a principal.
1: I think that'd be pretty damn good. Teddy, on the other hand.
0: What would you be doing, Teddy?
1: Teddy, we kind of had fit for male prostitution.
2: Stocking vending machines.
0: I was going to say, you got fired from here once upon a time, and you went and...
2: I did customer service
0: as well. You worked at Dish Network on the phone,
2: yes.
0: And you stocked vending machines.
2: Yeah, that's what I did.
0: So we have the answer.
2: Oh, there you go.
1: I still have the red folder from the Coca-Cola company when I was this close to just throwing in the towel on getting back into my career here. And I had gone to the
0: orientation or whatever it was.
1: And the offer was there. Like, this is what it would be. This is what the pay would be. And I just dragged my feet on, yeah, let's do it. Waited a few more months. Eventually, to your delight, I got back in.
0: So the Buffalo Bills have unveiled some new alternate uniforms. They're calling Nickel City, and they're all gray. Gray pants, gray shirt, and the Bills.
1: You had to hate them, right?
0: I did hate
1: them.
0: But you know what, though? It's not even about if I hate them. These are for the Bills fans. And by and large, the Bills fans also hate them. There's been a lot of pushback online about these jerseys to the point where Josh Allen shows up at training camp and says, stop hating on the jerseys, guys. I enjoy them. I think it's very symbolic of what we want to do and what we want to be. I understand people want the old jerseys and the old helmets and all that, but at some point, too, we are moving forward. We have to move forward and do something new, and that's what we're doing.
1: No,
0: it is not your call, Josh Allen. You know, somehow we worship these guys. We put posters up. We pay them millions of dollars. But they seem to think that the stuff for the fans is also for them. It doesn't matter if you go out there naked to do your job. The jerseys are not for you. You can almost, I think it's BS too, make a case for it in college because you're trying to recruit guys based on cool jerseys.
1: Right,
0: that's what I'm told.
1: But also, even for that, I get, okay, Oregon is another level. Oregon's always been doing this. They're kind of off to the side. You would say that the bigger programs, like the Ohio States of the world, right, shouldn't stoop to that. Because they don't have to do things like that.
0: All right, but why does Oregon do it? The New York Yankees
1: don't have to do a City Connect, right?
0: No.
1: Some people even want them to try. Not that it would be something that's so out of the ordinary, but just to see what they could come up with.
0: Timmy, if Oregon fans initially pushed back and said, we don't want this crap.
1: Yeah.
0: They would have listened to the fans.
1: They should have listened.
0: They'd say, oh, let's bring back Cartoon Duck. Let's bring back the Joey Harrington Cartoon Duck because these people don't like it.
1: And I think they actually do like that when they go with the more classic green and yellow.
0: What I'm saying is, these uniforms are not for you, Josh Allen. They're for the fans. And from a purely selfish standpoint, you want to make them as appealing to the fans as possible so the fans run out to the team store and buy them.
1: And also, one of those lines he said seemed like kind of gobbledygook. Like, what are you talking about? Like, this is what we want to do.
0: We're moving forward.
1: This is part of what we want to do and what we want to be.
0: No, this is new now. We're all gray.
1: The helmet is stupid.
0: It's all stupid.
1: If you're going to wear anything at all, you wear the Jim Kelly Thurman Thomas helmet. You put the Mark Kelso, you know, pro cap on the top of your helmet if you have to go back to heritage sake. This does look like an Arena Football League uniform in a stupid helmet that makes no sense.
0: But I've said this about the Buckeye alternate uniforms because I've said that I don't like them. But I fully acknowledge that a lot of you do. So if a lot of you like them and you're going out and you're buying them and the fans like them and the players like them, well, what the hell am I say?
1: And they're not trying to do something that's so out of the ordinary. They're just trying to change the colors.
0: But when you have the majority of your fan base saying, this sucks, we don't like this, you look like a bunch of gray turds out there.
1: I agree.
0: Guys, stop complaining. Let me tell you what we're trying to do. I don't care what you're trying to do. You're the quarterback. Be the quarterback. Make your millions, win something first, then tell us how we feel about our uniforms. Kiss my ass, kiss his ass.
1: Happy Hanukkah. I agree.
0: More Too Hot with Teddy coming up next. Common Man and Timmy on the Fan.
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5: There's a 5-minute slowdown if you're on westbound 270 on the north outer belt from 161 to 71, and a couple minute delay on southbound 71 on the north side between Hudson Street and 11th Avenue. 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
5: Good afternoon. This is Paul Keels. 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Columbus Clippers beat Toledo 9-5. Cincinnati Reds begin a four-game weekend series at home tonight with the Pittsburgh Pirates. Off day for the Cleveland Guardians to begin a series at home with Arizona Guardians, a game and a half out of first in the AL Central. Ohio State basketball today announcing a second exhibition game for the coming season. They will host Butler October 25th. Golf, opening round of the PGA Rocket Classic in Detroit. Peter Malnati, the leader at 9-under par, two strokes ahead of Ryan Gerard and Ricky Fowler. Gino Thittakill at -7, leading the AIG Women's Open in England. 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
7: 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I'm a grown man.
8: Yes.
7: With a child of my own.
8: Sweet child of mine.
7: And I'm never going to let him know the pain that I'd known. No, that is
8: no.
7: Everclear.
8: Everclear. I like a little Everclear every now and then. Little Santa Monica. Father of mine. Send me a postcard with the $5 bill.
7: I think at a certain point, you don't have heroes anymore when you get to be a certain age. You know, when you're a kid, you have heroes. But I have one.
8: I agree with that.
7: I have one.
8: To an extent.
7: And that man is William Shatner. I want to grow up to be William Shatner. I really do. This guy is 95 years old, and he looks like he's 70.
8: I can't believe he's really that old.
7: He's 95.
8: If we did the age game and you didn't blurt that age out, I swear to you, I would have guessed 76. That's almost 20 years light. So he
7: has
8: looks pretty damn good.
7: Never stopped working. He's done it all. He's done stage, he's done screen, he's done TV, he's been a comic, he's been a musician, he's done it all. He's still on TV. If you turn on, like, History Channel, he does that Unexplained show. He's on there.
8: He's on our, he does commercials for us all the time.
7: Not for us, for abandoned and injured animals.
8: They're on our station
7: all
8: the time.
7: But I saw this today, and I thought it was a joke until I had to actually look it up. And see that, no, it's true. William Shatner, at 95, is in a heavy metal band. Okay?
8: He is?
7: And he's going to be debuting his band at Chicago's Riot Fest.
8: They haven't even started yet?
7: On Sunday, September 20th.
8: What?
7: And then after that, he says next year, they've already been booked for Coachella.
8: Oh, my God.
7: William Shatner, first of all, the fact that he's making plans for next year. I don't know whether I'm going to wake up in the morning when I go to bed. This guy's planning out where his heavy metal band's going to play in 2027. He's 95 years old. And I respect the hell out of it. I really do.
8: See, you know, it's interesting because you've sat there many years and we talk about, you know, coaches that can't let go, people that have millions stacked on top of millions, stacked on top of millions, but they continue to work. And maybe it's just the type of work that they're doing that bothers you. But
7: You can't compare coaching to this.
8: No.
7: Coaching is all encompassing. You're babysitting people.
8: But then I do remember, and it kind of got to me, and I started to look at this with different perspective when our friend Jeff Rimmer retired from the booth and he came back into town and we did that interview where he sat right there and we could just sort of see the pain in his eyes and hear it in his voice, how he didn't really want to be done, to give it up, but he's thinking about other things in life. He's thinking about being there for his wife, for his family. And then you could tell that he was also upset that his kids moved to Maryland or whatever.
7: We didn't have to read between the lines, Timmy.
8: I know.
7: He came out and told us that.
8: No.
7: And then my no good son-in-law took my daughter
8: took him back
7: and
8: to Baltimore.
7: Grandkids away, and now I can't see him and I can't work and I hate my life.
8: But there might be something to just staying active.
7: I agree with that.
8: Even if it is working to an extent. Playing in a band, yeah, it is. I consider that work, but to William Shatner, this might be something that is just exciting him.
7: Well,
8: and it's fun. I'm still alive, so I'm going to do and act like I am still alive, and I can still do new things and have new experiences.
7: There is a difference between this and what someone is doing to Frankie Valli.
8: Oh,
7: okay?
8: My God.
7: Pretty much have put a metal rod in his ass.
8: Rod Stewart.
7: And propped him up on the stage. He's not even moving his mouth. At least put a string on him like a marionette puppet.
8: I still see the Instagram reels pop up. I don't even know if we're still calling them reels anymore. I still see Frankie Valli. What was he in? The Four Seasons? Was that
7: his Frankie
8: group?
7: Valli in the Four Seasons.
8: It can't be the Four. Are they? I don't know if they're still calling him the Four Seasons or if it's just Frankie Valli and whoever. But
7: they're all dead except for him.
8: He can only move his arms in a certain way. He is. He looks like a puppet out there.
7: But nobody's pulling the strings.
8: But I'm looking at it closely. I don't think he's lip syncing. He's able to like almost sing like a ventriloquist. It's really
7: quite.
8: You don't
7: think he's lip syncing?
8: It's really quite astonishing.
7: I hope you're saying this
8: in
7: jest.
8: No, I mean, I think he's actually singing.
7: He's not singing.
8: Because he's got that. It doesn't sound
7: they're hitting
8: that
7: the high
8: good.
7: Notes on Sherry?
8: It doesn't sound like the track of Sherry, but he's still Sherry.
7: No, he's not. He's barely audible.
8: He's still doing it. He's moving around.
7: Teddy.
8: Him and Biden would be great up there together. Biden on the saxophone.
7: Biden looked like a whippersnapper.
8: Just give Biden a plastic
7: Too
8: saxophone.
7: Hot. Too hot, Teddy.
0: All right. William Shatner, yes, he is still alive and kicking at 95. One guy who's not is Regis Philbin. But on Rothman and Ice, they were chatting about the game show he did, Who Wants to
7: Who
0: be,
7: wants
0: a
7: be
0: a Millionaire.
7: Yeah.
0: Yeah, so they were chatting about that. After they were done chatting about that, they had played a clip, and then Matty Ice asked a question.
9: I got a question I'm scared to ask, but I got to ask
10: it. How much has he spent?
9: Well, that's an important one, too. What's Regis up to?
10: No, nope.
9: Yeah. I was kind of there in my gut, but when did we lose Regis?
10: I'm going to say 2020.
11: Yeah, it was during COVID.
9: Okay.
11: Yeah,
9: that's tough.
11: Yeah.
7: Is it, though? He was old.
8: That's not so bad.
7: He lived a full life.
0: Had his time. Loved Notre Dame.
7: He did. He loved Notre Dame.
8: I was wondering if it was going to be more like who is Regis or what did he do, but I don't expect that.
7: I thought Cole wasn't going to know who Regis was.
8: Not only did Cole know, that was his voice guessing the exact year of his death.
7: I guarantee you.
8: What's it like to have a
7: Reimer
8: producer like that?
7: Has never heard of Regis. Reimer has never heard of Who Wants to Be a Millionaire.
8: That was like the smash hit show of the
7: 2000s. It was on last night.
8: It's still on. That show had to be for a few years. Like, we've broken down, like, how TV just sort of evaporated with ratings.
7: They brought game shows back single-handedly.
8: But here's the thing. No game show that kind of came after that even scratched the surface on what Who Wants to Be a Millionaire's popularity was.
7: No, but like, they did have some several popular ones. Like, Deal or No Deal was very popular then when it came out. What are you eyeing that for?
8: I mean, it's just not... It just pales in comparison to what Who Wants to Be a Millionaire was.
7: It
8: was crazy hot.
7: It was. I'm not debating that, but you did have some successful ones pop up after that, is what I'm saying.
8: I do think the dawn of reality TV probably came right thereafter. Because wouldn't you
7: say that before?
8: Wouldn't you say Who Wants to Be a Millionaire? Their run was probably like 2000, 2001-ish to 2008 or so, somewhere around that wheelhouse. And then Meredith Vieira.
7: She did
8: the syndicated ones, and it had kind of run its course by then, and you were either like a mega fan still watching it, and I think they reduced it to from an hour-long show to a 30-minute show when they did that, but there's no way Reimer has heard of that.
7: Who's the guy that won the $1 million? I forget his name.
8: Oh.
7: But he ran, it was the first time anybody had won the $1 million.
8: And he called the guy.
7: And he ran right through it, didn't use any of his lifelines, he knew it all.
8: No, he called his friend.
7: I understand. I think it was his father that he called for the last question.
8: Mm-hmm.
7: And he said, I think I have to phone a friend. I'm going to call my father. And so you're thinking, well, he doesn't know the answer for the first time in this entire thing. But instead, he just gets on the phone with his father and says, I just want to tell you I'm about to win $1 million. Which
8: is amazing.
7: The ultimate
8: what a flex.
7: Whip your wiener out
8: yeah.
7: flex. And then he got it right, won $1 million. Big story. Teddy, what was that guy's name?
0: It was John Carpenter.
7: He made Halloween. He made those movies as well.
0: It's crazy. I know.
8: Johnny C.
7: Good old Johnny C.
8: What a dude. Just called dad to say, I know the answer.
7: New Michigan State coach Pat Fitzgerald said something that I appreciate yesterday at Big Ten Media Days. I'll tell you what it is coming up next. Common Man and Timmy on The Fan.
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13: Watch out for an accident that's blocking the left lane, causing some delay on northbound 71 on the north side after Polaris Parkway. And there's a couple-minute holdup on northbound 315 from Ackerman Road to Henderson Road. 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
26: Well, July will end on a dry note across central Ohio. Overnight tonight, clear skies down to 64. On Friday, a lot of sunshine, highs in the upper 80s. Then the moisture increases this weekend. High chance for rain Saturday afternoon, Saturday night, Sunday morning with a few thunderstorms mixed in. Highs in the upper 70s on Saturday, low 80s on Sunday. That is your 97.1 The Fan weather forecast. I'm 10 Weather Impact Chief Meteorologist Chris Tomer.
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29: Stump Show brought to you by the Hinder Motor Company. Just some news coming down for a former Buckeye got paid. Chris Olave with the Saints. 4 years, $132 million. $90 million is guaranteed. That is a lot of scratch.
8: It really is.
29: Now, the Saints weren't really on my radar a ton last year, but he put together another very good year. The only thing that's concerning about Chris Olave is that he's had so many head injuries so far in his young NFL career.
8: Yeah,
29: he maybe had, you're leery about handing out $90 million guaranteed.
8: I would be. Yeah, that's a lot of guaranteed money, but you need to have a top-notch wide receiver. You got Tyler Shuck, young quarterback that's going to need a mainstay to throw to. I mean, the last time the Saints had a mainstay wide receiver, he was unbelievable early, and he was a Buckeye, and then he just wore down and went off a cliff.
29: Michael Thomas. So the last two off seasons. Here's what Buckeye wide receivers have made. Terry McLaurin, your guy, 3 years, $97 million.
8: Really good.
29: With the Commanders.
8: Mm-hmm.
29: Garrett Wilson, 4 years, $130 million. Chris Olave, 4 years, $132 million. Jackson Smith and Jigba, 4 years, $168.6 million. If Ryan Day, and he is, by the way, okay, trust me, Ryan Day isn't slapping those numbers down on the coffee table.
8: Oh, that's what...
29: When he's recruiting?
8: That's what he's doing, man.
29: He's doing something wrong.
8: I want to quiz you right now. Bear with me, because I'm pulling up some numbers right now with this Olave stuff. But this had been on my mind recently. Off the top of your head, Teddy, you too. Like, you play along. And I saw Denzel Ward just came up too this week, right? We didn't hit on that on the show, but you saw that news, right? 2 years... 62, I think, for the second time in his career.
29: Yeah, yeah.
8: Denzel Ward becomes the highest paid DB in football. I'll just tell you right now, Denzel Ward already at $103.4 million in career earnings, and the total guaranteed on this deal is $52 million, so $155 million. But top five Buckeyes, just contract money alone, top five Buckeyes earnings, NFL history, what do you guys spitballing? What do you think you got?
29: Total in a career or for one contract?
8: Career earnings to this point. The figures I'm actually looking at now were updated just last July, but I've got I'm doing like my math on the deals that were just made. But
29: see, that's
8: some of these names haven't changed yet, though.
29: I'm thinking about it. It has to be someone recent just because.
8: Yeah, you'd think.
29: The money's much bigger now.
0: So one of the Bosas on there?
8: Both Bosas, Teddy.
0: Okay.
8: Both Bosas.
29: Yeah. Okay.
0: I'm trying to think of like defensive, you know, ends or, you know, like a premium position, but.
8: Care to make a claim about one of the Bosas, though,
0: Nick,
8: in this discussion?
0: Is Nick the higher one?
8: No.
29: Joey
0: is?
29: Probably.
8: Joey's the highest paid.
29: How much did he make?
8: Okay. Joey's the highest paid Buckeye ever in the NFL. He was at $246.5 million in career earnings as of last summer. And what did he do this past year?
0: He was with.
8: Was
0: I think
8: he on a one-year deal somewhere? Bills.
0: Yeah. And he doesn't have a job right now.
8: He probably made like $15 million or so last year.
29: Nick said he's probably going to retire, right?
0: Yeah.
8: And right after Joey would be a guy that always just sort of gets lost in the shuffle for what he's done. I will tell you, he's active and he's not that far away from us here. And he got better. He just aged like a fine wine. He started making his all-pro teams, Pro Bowls, like when he turned 29 or 30 and just has kept on going.
0: Steelers.
8: Upper 30s
29: Cameron
8: now.
29: Hayward.
8: Cam Hayward. He was at $178.8 million as of last year.
29: Yeah.
8: So he's actually second right behind Joey. Then Nick Bosa was at $150 million. Then Michael Thomas was at 131.
29: Michael Thomas got that big contract and then did nothing.
8: And then did nothing.
29: After the big contract.
8: Thank God he got that one deal because his start was legendary. I think over the first 3 years, he had better than Jerry Rice numbers. Like for the start of a career. Of course, Jerry Rice, you can't compare the two, but Taylor Decker was the name right behind Michael Thomas at over $125 million. Now, I will say that what we just happened, Denzel Ward is going to fly by if he gets the guaranteed money. Again, $153.52 million guaranteed. That puts him up there, you know, right next to Nick Bosa or past Nick Bosa and behind Cam. And then Jackson Smith and Jigba just signed the $120 million guaranteed. There are two names, though. See if you can get this one. The highest paid just Buckeye athlete from contract money only.
0: Mike Conley.
8: Yes.
29: good call, Teddy.
8: Yeah.
0: He's played like 20 years, or is it 18 years?
8: There's another basketball player
0: that's
8: way up there.
29: Michael Redd didn't make the type of money.
0: I guess it's too long
29: ago. He played for a long time.
8: I bet you Michael Redd made close to 100.
29: I'm not this saying list he
8: ends
29: didn't.
8: With,
29: but
8: this list ends with the late, great Nick Mangold at $106 million. Marshawn was up there above Nick. Zeke was right there behind Decker.
29: Hold on, are we still in the NBA?
8: But basketball. You got to get this name. This guy's in the last 20 years or so.
29: The last 20 years.
8: He's kind of hasn't been a household NBA name.
0: D'Angelo Russell.
8: Made an all-star team. D'Angelo Russell. Was up over $180 million. Yeah.
29: He hasn't played time for of this 20 list last years.
8: Year. No. I meant in the last 20 years.
29: The last,
8: In the last 20 years.
29: I was confused. I'm like, how old am I?
8: I'm an old man. I'm confused.
29: The time I sat down with my grandfather towards the end of his life, and he's talking about the war. And he said, yeah, that's 40 years ago. And I said, no, Pop, that's 70 years ago. And he looked at me and said, Jesus Christ, how old am I?
8: Old, Grandpa. Old.
29: If you were telling me D'Angelo Russell's been in the NBA for 20 years.
8: How long do you think he has been in the NBA?
29: Not 20 years.
8: Like 13 years, maybe?
29: Has it been that long?
8: It has to be pushing close.
29: All right. Pat Fitzgerald. He is a new head coach over at Michigan State. Of course, former Northwestern coach, fired in shame with the hazing stuff. And some people say completely vindicated, but whatever. He said, I wouldn't say I have a chip on my shoulder. I wouldn't say our program has a chip on our shoulder. I'd say we have a big bag of chips on our shoulder. And I'll leave it at that.
8: All that and a bag of chips.
29: Mm-hmm. He says, we're going to get back to playing tough, hard-nosed Spartan football. It's going to make our fan base and Spartan Nation proud. The expectations are to win the Big Ten championship, full stop. If a head coach walks up here, yes, he did.
8: Like he's a Western Union?
29: If a head coach walks up here and doesn't say that, I'd want to check their pulse. Look, I like it. I like throwing expectations out. I like Jim Tressel standing there saying, we're going to beat that team up north. I like guys holding themselves accountable. You know, you can say, well, they all want to win. Yes, they all do want to win. But sometimes these guys play it safe. You know, Matt Rhule didn't say we're going to win the Big Ten. Matt Rhule just goes out there and says, yeah, 7-6. That's not what Nebraska expects. No, but there's a lot of gray area there, Matt.
8: Matt Rhule, we played this clip. We played this clip a while. I don't have it, but he said something almost to the opposite effect. Tyvus and I used to laugh and laugh at this clip. I believe Matt Rhule's words are...
29: You're looking at the wins and losses, but it's the process or something?
8: I think what he said is, this is kind of what you get when you hire me. That was that's a quote.
29: We don't have that?
8: This is kind of what you get when you hired me. It maybe wasn't like the best audio, but I'm watching the press conference and I used to cut all that stuff up for, Skip's Saturday college football show. We'd won all the Big Ten audio. And so I'd get to know those Big Ten coaches a little bit. And that was a line from Matt Rhule. He was getting the ball rolling there at Nebraska.
3: This is kind of what you get when you hire me. You know what I'm saying? Like, this is what you kind of get. Like,
29: there you go.
8: Boom.
29: There you go.
8: Did I not say a quote? It's like, yeah, I think it was to the effect of, starting hot, like in the non-conference, but then the losses start to pile up and we're figuring stuff out.
29: He did talk about how Nebraska's still a blue blood. Because he's what?
8: I mean,
29: that's delusional. You're out of your mind.
8: What are you talking to me?
29: Anybody.
8: No, I'm like questioning his comment.
29: You want to hear?
8: I'm thinking of like the heritage for Nebraska. They're a classic program.
29: It's kind of
8: sad, if anything, that they're truly dead.
29: We talk about programs like USC being a sleeping giant. Even Miami went to the national championship last year.
8: Yeah. Yeah.
29: Do you think we're ever going to see
8: Nebraska
29: compete for a national championship?
8: Here's my thing, because when he says that now, to be able to like get that label or maintain that label, you need to have like some recent success to point to. Like Kurt Cignetti could not have come up there. That's kind of why I don't mind hearing what Pat Fitzgerald
29: said. What did Cignetti say at his introductory press conference? All I do is win. Google me.
8: He talked the game and then he backed it up, but he couldn't say anything like crazy about Indiana's football program.
29: Right.
8: That would get laughed off. Now, like he said it, and I'm glad he's saying it. We're not a hype machine. This is, we're just a great football program right now. And a lot of it's because I'm here. Like, that's why I made it so. So that's what we're doing. But it's hard to imagine that someone couldn't get that job because of that. Like, Indiana just did it. So why the hell is there not the perfect hire out there? I'm not saying they're going to make the perfect hire in the next 10 or 20 years. Ever's a long time. There's certainly no blue blood right now based on last 15, 20 years or whatever.
29: All right, more Too Hot with Teddy, and we have some food news coming up in 2 minutes. Common Man and Timmy on the Fan.
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7: We've got a 10-minute holdup on westbound 270 on the North Outer Belt from 161 to 71, and about a 5-minute delay on southbound 270 on the West Outer Belt from Cemetery Road to West Broad Street. 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
6: Two men who are not allowed to sleep in the same room as their wives. 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
29: It's Too Hot Thursday. We'll get back to some audio, but I got some food stuff for you. So Costco, there is an Instagram handle out there, Costco Hot Finds, where they tell you the hot finds.
0: I respect
29: at Costco.
0: It.
29: They have a new sundae at the little food bar.
0: Perfect.
29: Food court? Are we calling it a food court? Or?
8: No, it's not the food court.
29: What do we call it?
8: I think it's the cafe.
29: Okay. Well, they have a new sundae, vanilla cookie crunch sundae.
8: Oh, baby.
29: And they say it's worth the trip to Costco alone. It features vanilla soft serve, chocolate syrup, and cookie crumbles. This treat is delicious. The cookie crumbles taste similar to Oreos. It says, even better, there are plenty of those crunchy cookie crumbles to be found at the bottom of the sundae as well. Now, they said chocolate syrup, but what does that mean? Does that mean hot fudge? Because those are two different things.
8: That does not mean hot fudge. No, that means like you're probably using whatever Kirkland.
29: That's fine. I don't care for that.
8: Chocolate syrup.
29: If you have hot fudge in there, that changes the game.
8: They're not gonna, they are keeping the cost low for you.
29: You're telling me
8: to pass the savings on.
29: Hot fudge would be a deal breaker?
8: Probably.
29: This retails for
8: how are you going to heat it up?
29: $2.99.
8: You'll lose electricity. This is just getting right out of the tub.
29: You going to heat it up. $2.99. And they say that this Instagram handle says it's fantastic.
8: That's a little much, I must say. I like the 99 cent frozen yogurt. That is unbelievable. And it's in a big cup, too.
29: I love this place. Okay? I do. I like them. I love them. I think it's some of the best frozen dessert you can have. Took my daughter to Wits on Monday. All right, I was home from work, picked her up from camp. We got ice cream, went to the park. It was a good daddy-daughter time. Got her a kid's cone.
8: Mm, yeah.
29: Kid's cone, single scoop.
8: Kid's size.
29: Kid's size.
8: Yeah.
29: It's like $5.
8: Yeah. An adult-sized one, like a two scoop, is pushing $9.
29: So this is a sundae now for $2.99. It's not bad.
8: No, it's not.
29: For 2026, it's not bad.
8: It's bad. I'm not saying it's bad. And I do love a good treat at the Sam's Club Cafe if we had a Costco. I don't know. Like, if we had a Costco right there on our block, I'm not sure which one I would choose. I might make them fight for my services.
29: Are you kidding? You would choose both. I'm a member at both.
8: Yeah, I probably would.
29: Yeah, you choose both.
8: But it seems a little bit redundant, though. They both are doing essentially the same things.
29: It seems redundant. Our entire lives are redundant.
8: I know. Costco's got a golf ball. Sam's has a golf ball now.
29: You would walk around the various stores. You'd have a little notepad with you and say, like, oh, they're selling this for this over here. And then you would go over to the next store. You go to Costco and say, oh, they're selling this. Same item.
8: Yeah.
29: Selling it for this. But who are you kidding? You'd be going to both stores every day.
8: And I bet you they would price match. I don't know if it's publicized, but I would guarantee you that if Costco was undercutting a Sam's Club price, they would at least match that. You just like, you remember your grandpa would ever like go to the store and have like the ad there? You go to the front of the Jewel Osco and be like, look right there. Smedman's is saying the eggs are $1.50.
29: Smedman's.
8: Yeah. They're only $1.50 right now. Good, so what do you think about Smedman's, that, Jewel? So they would maybe cut the price down. But I did see another item that was getting some pub from Costco. I haven't seen this, but apparently it's like a hat cleaner. You seen this?
29: No.
8: It's like a perfect way to clean a ball cap. You know, new era hats are a huge thing. People like to keep everything clean. Like if they had this kind of product for a shoe, that would
29: they have
8: clean a
29: for
8: shoe
29: shoes.
8: Like that. You love your shoes to be clean.
29: However,
8: you buy extra pairs.
29: All of these cleaning products that I've tried, and I've fallen for the Instagram ads, and I've put stuff in the laundry machine, they will get the stains out of anything that's not like mesh. That mesh netting material.
8: It's tough.
29: I wear those types of shoes.
8: Because they're breathable.
29: Running shoes, breathable shoes. When those things get dirt on them, it's almost impossible to get it out of the mesh.
8: Do you wear those when it's raining, though? Because yeah. I find the mesh shoe is just so awful.
29: Well, if I'm
8: especially if you have to take a walk through any kind of grass, like the
29: if I'm spending time in the rain, then no, I won't wear that.
8: You don't be a fool in the rain.
29: Typically, just go from the car to wherever the hell I'm going.
8: I find the shoe that I've started to wear, and I've bought a second pair of them now. It's not even one of the more expensive Adidas shoes. It's like the classic look of a superstar. You know the shoe. Like,
29: yeah, I know.
8: Straight up basic, like OG Adidas. Teddy's actually got the same pair. They're called the Grand Courts.
29: Nice.
8: So they have, they're not mesh at all. And they don't look like they would be the most comfortable shoe, but they are. They're just soft and comfortable. And that's a good shoe
29: for if there's any kind of
8: precipitation. No, I just, I was wondering if that was something that
29: I know
8: that you would get. Because I would try something that out. I saw it with the, I saw it on the Costco
29: thing.
8: Is it
29: an apparatus that you put the hat into?
8: Yeah, it's like a, it's got like a little plastic dome on it. It looks like a cool contraption. Like you plug it in, put the hat in there.
29: Plug it in.
8: You plug it in and it's got all the steam that, you know, does its thing. And there's probably a detergent or an aerosol spray type of thing. And they do the example of it. They put a dirty hat in there. It's a black hat. They bring it out, and then it's just crisp, vibrant color.
29: What are they selling that for?
8: I think it's like $35.
29: You know what? Sadly, it's cheaper than a New Era hat.
8: Oh, my God.
29: The new Era hats are like $46.
8: 46?
29: For a fitted hat?
8: Try getting one at the park. You might be at $55.60.
29: It's ridiculous.
8: At the park. I have a food thing, Teddy, before we kick it back to you. This article was just designed to piss me off. It was an ice cream ranking. And by the way, Burger King has their plants there again, because Burger King apparently is the second best ice cream in the biz in the fast food game.
29: Yeah, I guess
8: behind Sonic.
29: I've been sleeping on that.
8: I didn't know they even served ice cream. They're the second best. Then it's Wendy's. They throw the Frosty there. Chick-fil-A 4, Dairy Queen 5.
29: How do you put Dairy Queen 5?
8: Dairy Queen's on the list and they're behind, three spots
29: That's
8: behind
29: ridiculous.
8: Burger King.
29: For variety alone, you cannot put Dairy Queen 5. That's ridiculous.
8: And then this is jailbird even before Friday for even writing this headline. Is Dairy Queen ice cream? Real ice cream?
29: No.
8: No.
29: And can I tell you something?
8: I think I've always known that.
29: Most of it's not. If you go to the grocery store and look at what the tub of Breyers says, it probably says frozen dessert.
8: It does. Some of it, but some of them might be ice cream.
29: And, but here's
8: some
29: my
8: of them
29: question,
8: say
29: though.
8: Frozen dairy dessert, and it doesn't
29: Who
8: matter.
29: Who cares? What's the difference? Yes, I know there's a fat content minimum, I guess, that has to be an ice cream. So what you're saying is
8: it's got to be 10% milk
29: right.
8: fat. Okay,
29: dairy
8: thank
29: queen.
8: You. We're
29: not,
8: below that.
29: Not fatty enough.
8: Good.
29: And then the next article is, why are we so fat?
8: You
29: What's
8: know what?
29: Wrong with us?
8: McDonald's ice cream, not real ice cream.
29: Oh.
8: But you know what? I think a McFlurry is pretty damn delicious. Don't you?
29: Too hot. All right, Teddy. Give me another one.
0: All right. On T-Bone and Tyvus, they were trying to, you know, most people say, hey, you know, dieting and exercise go together, right? That's
29: yeah.
0: what you should do. Well, they were trying to say, hey, maybe you can not do all the dieting, but still lose the weight. So let's give a listen here.
12: But what I've always heard is that, like, from the fitness influencer community is, like, you can put on all the muscle you want, but, like, it's your diet. Like, why do the bodybuilders, when they go to the Arnold, they're like, oh, I have only eaten, like, two grains of rice and, like, an ounce of chicken for the last 8 months. That's all I've been eating.
13: That's what
12: and
13: they,
12: I finally got my veins popping.
13: You know the phrase that they say, you can't out-train a bad diet?
12: Right.
13: I'm trying to prove it wrong.
12: Oh, I for you. I'm rooting for you, Tyvus. You're an innovator.
13: I want to miss
12: You're
13: you
12: an innovator, Tyvus. That's
13: wrong.
12: Good. Hey. By the way, ditto. And you can
13: just
12: see how my results have been. I've
13: harder.
12: Really been working to
13: just,
12: try to out train.
13: Work harder. That's
12: yeah,
13: all.
12: Yeah, work harder. That's fine.
13: You
12: Maybe
13: drink a milkshake, you that means you gotta go to work out twice that day.
12: That's exactly right. Sounds good to me. I totally agree with that.
29: God bless you. I hope he proves science wrong.
8: That's what Tyvus is always here to do,
29: I
8: right?
29: I'll be a convert to the Church of Tyvus.
8: Hey, the same way that he proved he was going to beat whatever Fats Ferrigno on his
29: Fats Ferrigno
8: Badlands Billy Badlands on the lemonade drinking. Remember that? Said he could just pound a gallon of lemonade in 18 seconds.
29: What did he finish, a Dixie cup?
8: I'm telling you, when he was done, and he spilled half of it on his shirt and onto the ground, when he was done, he hadn't even had himself a pint glass of lemonade. I mean, he literally could have been sitting in a rocking chair on a front porch and had more lemonade than what he drank in the contest. Good job, Tyvus.
29: I sort of have Tyvus and my 9-year-old are kind of the same, except Tyvus is a grown-ass man in charge of little children, which is scary, where I watch American Ninja Warrior with my daughter, and I have no problem with her wanting to try stuff, and daddy, I want to train, and maybe one day I can
8: do some Ninja Warrior,
29: do some of that.
8: So right? She's really getting into that. She wants to do it, maybe.
29: In her mind.
8: Okay.
29: She's also not athletic at all, very clumsy, and, you know, if she wants to try, she can try, but, you know, I kind of have an idea
8: yeah.
29: of how that's going to go.
8: Yeah.
29: But sometimes we watch the show, and she'll watch somebody do something, and she'll just blurt out, "That's easy, I can do that." And I say to her, "No, you can't."
8: And no, it's not.
29: And sometimes her mother gives me a look, and I said, no. It's not that you couldn't do that if you worked really hard at it. Perhaps you could. But I'm not going to have you sitting here saying, "That looks easy now, I can do that," when you walk up a flight of steps and you tell me how your legs hurt.
8: I don't.
29: She takes tennis lessons for 20 minutes and she comes in like she ran the Boston Marathon. Yeah, okay. And you can go out and you can do backflips on the ring toss, I guess.
8: I'm with you. I don't know why it has to be misconstrued that we're trying to put them down or whatever.
29: I'm not trying to put them down. I'm trying to tell them work hard and then talk about it.
8: You're trying to teach them some respect. For people that are busting their
29: asses. People dedicate their entire lives to this. They build obstacle courses in their backyard. They've dislocated joints and broken bones and try and do all this stuff.
8: Don't laugh that off.
1: I can do that. That's pretty easy.
29: No, it's not.
8: And you get the look?
29: Yeah.
1: Why you gotta ruin her dreams like that?
29: I'm not ruining her dreams. I'm saying she actually has to work for something. That's what I'm saying. Back page coming up. Common Man and Timmy on the Fan.
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14: We've got a 5-minute holdup due to a crash on northbound 71 on the north side after Polaris Parkway. Police are on scene there, adding to the holdup. And there's a 15-minute delay on southbound 315 going from Lane Avenue to Town Street. 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
16: Common Man Timmy, happy Thursday to you.
15: Well, today is too hot Thursday.
17: Too hot!
15: Teddy has some audio for us. You have some more, Teddy?
17: Yeah, I can play some more here for you.
15: Too excited about it. Yeah, I guess
17: I put a little pizzazz into that,
15: yeah,
17: Teddy.
15: On,
17: razzle dazzle.
15: Yeah, razzle dazzle.
17: All right. Here's Rothman and Ice. Matty Ice, he was chatting about how he's really excited. Football season, he believes it's the season's underway. And then he had a little slip up on a phrase here or an actual drink.
15: Did he use a slur? Slip up.
17: No slurs. Okay. A little slip up of a alcoholic drink that he was

0: you're trying to come up with.
1: I understand. You want to kick the can down the road just a little bit. In my mind,
2: let it breathe.
1: Football season started today.
2: It's like, fine, you took the cork out of the wine. Let it breathe a little bit. Hey. Don't just guzzle the bottle.
1: A dry red.
2: You're in late July.
1: Like? White wine type of guy? What do you like over there? You guys, you know, nice little dinner at
2: I
1: the crib.
2: I don't really do wine, but okay. When I do,
1: I drink Dosakis.
2: Dosakis. A sake bomb? Maybe you just created something. Oh, Dos Equis and sake.
1: Isn't that what our guy says in the Dos Equis?
2: It's Dos Equis, and yes, he does say that. That's what I'm saying. You may have just invented a drink.
3: Sake's another
2: Dos Equis and a sake bomb, and we're ready to go. Maddie's going to be at the hibachi place asking for Dos Equis.
1: Extra yum-yum sauce, please.
3: Man, I'd pay money to see Maddie walk in there, ask for some Dos Equis with some extra yum-yum sauce.
2: Dos Equis.
3: They usher him right in the back room.
2: Yes, sir.
4: Chicken teriyaki, boy.
2: Right this way.
4: Oh, my God.
5: It's also a beer. Didn't even... The Dos Equis is a beer, what he was thinking of.
4: He's thinking of a beer, yeah.
2: Yeah.
3: He's not even talking about wine.
4: Yeah. Sake is just a rice-based liquor that is popular in Japan. I like sake. Have you had it?
5: It's good. I'm not a big fan.
2: Liquor.
5: How's it going, Mike?
3: We've all pretty good. Back to you.
4: Doug Pfister?
3: Charlie Furbush.
4: Charlie Furbush.
3: Furbush v. Pfister. That was my favorite pitching line of all time.
4: A real pitching matchup.
3: Yeah.
4: And you look at those lines on the Furbush ESPN thing. You're doing a Sports Center update. Imagine
3: Pfister.
4: Saying that.
5: I don't know how to respond to that.
3: No. You know how you respond to that?
6: And how you doing, little partner?
7: Oh. Fine. And it's little visitor now. Adewoyoli is how you say it in Cherokee.
6: Oh, well, pardon my French, but I'll be damned.
7: Walker told me I have AIDS.
3: Did you hear my Wolfgang? Walker told me I had AIDS from last week.
2: Uh-uh.
3: I mean, I sang it myself.
2: I heard Jack. I heard Jack doing Live.
3: Jack did Live.
4: I heard about this.
3: Did you hear? You weren't here.
4: I was gone Friday, but it got back to me that you did some of your impersonations. You were singing.
3: Well, I mean, I thought that people would like to hear my impersonation of Wolfgang. They seem to enjoy it.
4: Dear God.
8: Hello, Timmy. How are you?
4: Is this in sort of like
8: Beamer's
4: a Prodigy
8: here.
4: Style? Like, what is it?
8: And how you doing, little partner? Fine, and it's little visitor now. Adawayoli is how you say it in Cherokee. Oh, well, pardon my French, but I'll be damned.
9: Walker told me I have AIDS. Da! Walker told me I have AIDS. Da! Walker told me I have AIDS.
8: Dankeschön.

0: baby.
1: The Dunkashen.
0: You'll know you like it.
2: Sounds like the vampire rave scene in Wesley Snipes' Blade.
1: Blade
2: is what I envisioned playing right there.
3: I enjoy Blade. And then Wesley Snipes didn't pay his taxes from Blade and had some problems.
1: Snipes was a anti-tax guy, too.
3: Oh, yes. I think he went to jail, Timmy.
1: So, Phil Mickelson, big Wesley Snipes fan, not paying the taxes or thinks you're getting screwed on them.
3: Wesley Snipes don't like the tax. Also sent Taylor Gooch's wife a picture of his wiener.
1: It wasn't Taylor Gooch.
2: Who was it?
1: Pat Perez.
2: Pat Perez.
1: Yeah.
2: What a pull. Taylor Gooch, though.
1: But what body part would he have shown?
2: His gooch. You got to send Gooch the gooch.
0: Beamer, what's coming up on the Buckeye
1: hooch,
0: show tonight?
1: Baby.
2: Guys, coming up two full hours. Austin Ward is back from Media Days. We'll pick his brain. Also, Chris Olave signing a contract extension for the Saints. Reimer and I were doing some crack shot journalism. Trying to find out which Buckeye receiver who has got a contract extension in the last few years has played for the most quarterbacks. And the list is astonishing.
1: NFL Buckeye wide receivers.
2: Yeah. Who's had the most starting quarterbacks for guys who've been extended?
0: Buckeye Show coming up at the top of the hour right here on the Fan Back Page.
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1: I've got my idea on the answer. I can't wait to listen to that to see it uncovered.
2: It's your guy.
1: Okay. All right. Yeah. I was going to.
2: And I bet you couldn't name all the quarterbacks he's played for.
1: I couldn't. There's no way that I could. So I saw this repurposed by 11 Warriors. That it was pointed out. So we got the Freedom of Information Act. So as soon as Ohio State had announced that partnership with Chase, the jersey sponsorship, everybody wanted to know, like, what's the deal with it? You know, how many, what's the financials?
0: It initially was reported $15 million a year. And then was it?
1: It kind of kicked someone, up to $17 million.
0: Right. Someone came up with $17 million.
1: Said $17 million. Who knows what that final number is? So, within minutes of filing a request, a reporter got hit back with a comment. Says, "Hi, Amanda. The agreement is between Chase Bank and Learfield. Therefore, Ohio State has no responsive records to your request. All the best."
0: Man, they're really doing that now.
1: It was take a hike. Not telling you.
0: How much money did you get this year from the Big Ten?
2: Well, I can't tell you.
0: It's through Learfield.
2: Big Ten's a private company.
0: It will be.
2: I think it is.
0: Do they officially make it a private
2: company? I don't know if it's private equity, but the Big Ten is a private organization.
1: Yeah, not private equity yet. And the NFL is a nonprofit.
0: Buckeye Show's next. We'll see you tomorrow. Common Man and Timmy on the Fan.
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6: We've got a 10-minute holdup on southbound 270 on the west outer belt between Cemetery Road and West Broad Street, and just a couple-minute delay on eastbound 33 between 270 and Hamilton Road on the east outer belt. 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
16: I'm Jeff Hogan. I've been a journalist at 10TV for more than 20 years. I moved back to Columbus with my beautiful wife and our two amazing daughters and our golden retriever, Harley. This community brought me back because this is where I feel connected. Where my daughters were born, this is my home. And that is to say, I don't just report about our community, I belong to it. 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And when local journalism is done right, it doesn't sit still. It moves. 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
20: Good evening, I'm Jacob Reimer. Former Buckeye wide receivers continue to roll in the cash. According to ESPN's Adam Schefter, the Saints are signing Chris Olave to a four-year extension worth up to $132 million, including $90 million guaranteed. Olave set career highs in catches, receiving yards, and touchdowns last season for New Orleans. College basketball news, Ohio State announced a second exhibition game today. The Buckeyes will host Butler on October 25th. Also, tip times for the CareSource Invitational were released today. Ohio State will take on Cincinnati at 3 o'clock in the afternoon on October 7th, followed by Xavier and Dayton at 5:30. And in baseball, the Reds begin a four-game series tonight hosting the Pirates. First pitch from Great American Ballpark is at 7:10. An off night for the Guardians as they return home for a weekend series with the Diamondbacks starting tomorrow. Cleveland currently sits two games back in the AL Central. Breaking sports news when it happens on The Fan, Ohio's sports destination.
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21: 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Down the right side going. Devin Smith got it at the 5 and into the end zone. Touchdown.
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21: 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Grand record for the touchdown. Kraft shoots it high on the right for 3.
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0: Off and rolling here on a Thursday. I am Brandon Beam hanging out with our guy, the Commish. He's back from Chicago. A-Ward Sports, Austin Ward. Reimer behind the glass this evening. Austin, happy Thursday to you from the San Diego, the Midwest, Columbus, Ohio. What's going on, buddy? Good to talk to you.
3: What a beautiful night in the San Diego of the Midwest. Great to be home. Great to be back from a couple days over there in the Chicago of the Midwest. Mm-hmm. I don't think it has a fancy name. I guess they call it the Windy City. Didn't experience much of that. Just sat in a lot of traffic and then a super cold conference room at the Hilton Chicago.
0: It's like coming home, though. It's like coming into the studio.
3: No, I think it's a little bit warmer. Reimer just lost another hot wing pet. That's tough. Can't wait to go.
0: Boy, that ghost pepper in the freezers.
22: It lipped out, too.
3: Go pull that ghost pepper out. Sorry to get distracted, but I was really excited about the content that will be coming our way from that. I don't want to start with negativity, so that's right. I already made a mistake talking about the temperature in that tiny room that doesn't accommodate the Big Ten media. But it's great to be back with you.
0: It's always good to have you, buddy. How was the drive with you and Brim Cantori last evening?
3: Well, you know, Beamer and Reimer, you'll be particularly interested in this.
22: Oh, I am.
3: That Brim Cantori, with all of his fear and panic, he told Nicole Cox, and Nicole sent him tips for how to avoid a tornado on the way over on Monday, because that's how concerned he was during the live show.
0: What does Nicole know about avoiding tornadoes?
3: I think she probably just Googled it, and I hope it was a joke. But
22: it was AI overview.
3: Yeah, I was like, you know what? I'm pretty sure we're going to be fine, and we saw exactly zero drops of rain.
22: I knew it.
3: On the drive on Monday after his fear and panic and hysteria over the weather. And then last night, we took a route home from Chicago that I have never experienced.
0: Oh, no.
3: Gosh. And it actually turned out like great in terms of timing, but I had no idea where we were.
0: Like back roads? Were you on a highway?
3: Yeah, back roads. Oh. Dark back road, two lane. Like we wound up.
0: That's in New Orleans.
3: not Tulane University. Oh, two lanes like Shirley Basin. going around Fort Wayne. I don't know how we got there. Then we took a road north, and the sign said this way to Lansing. And I was like,
0: why are we going to Lansing?
3: Where are we going? I don't know what this is. I've driven to Chicago, I don't know, 20 or 30 times.
0: It's not that exciting of a drive.
3: It's not. And I was like, I've never done it this way. Usually it's pretty straightforward. You're just staying on the interstates, pop down to Indy.
0: Did he have his old house plugged in?
3: I was worried when it said north to Lansing that he did have the old house directions.
0: That's the wrong way.
3: I said, are you?
22: He went to Maps and he hit home and it was still set for that one.
3: I said, are you sure? Like, this doesn't seem right. I've gone a similar way one time when there was a ton of construction, which when isn't there in Indianapolis. But this, I said, none of this is familiar to me. And we made it in 5 hours and 20 minutes.
0: So that's pretty good.
3: This might have been the right one. Kudos to you, Google, or Claude, or whoever fired it up.
0: Apple Maps, who knows?
3: Now, there weren't a ton of options to stop, and he needs Coke Zero to fuel himself. Mm. And also, side note, I don't know who would be interested in this, but the Big Ten Network and the Big Ten Hospitality Group ran out of caffeine. You know, they don't have to supply that to us, but, you know, for Berm needing a drive home, he needed some kind of...
0: He needed a road Coke.
3: He needed a Coke Zero. And this gas station that we stopped at, it only had 3 rows of Cokes, and they were all fully leaded.
0: Oh, no.
3: So he...
0: Did he pass?
3: No, he said, that won't work for me. That's not going
0: to
3: happen.
0: You had to find somewhere else?
3: And then he's like, well, what about a cherry cola Celsius? No, they don't have that, man. They don't have Coke Zero.
0: I don't think they're going to have very specific brand of Celsius.
3: They don't have your flavor of Celsius here. I said, all right. And he did. He packed it up and rolled it on down to the next station.
0: Wow.
3: And they delivered for him. They actually, I don't remember. I won't say the brand. They don't pay us for that on this show.
0: That is true.
3: But they had both of the things he wanted. He took them both.
0: All right. Good for him. I'm glad you guys got back safe. Any overarching themes that you've taken away from Big Ten Media Days, Austin? I know we had a chance to check in with you last night, but any time between north to Lansing and the time you got home, that has kind of bubbled in your brain.
3: Yeah, always. There was a lot to breakdown between the, I don't know, half an hour that we got combined with all three players, 30 minutes with Ross Bjork in the afternoon yesterday, and the 15-minute interview that we had with Ryan Day on top of the breakout sessions, which was then, you know, half an hour for the players, 45 minutes again with Ryan Day. So, I don't know, 2.5 hours of information. That's the old drinking out of a fire hose after 3 months without a press conference with Ryan Day. Yeah. So there's a lot that we're going to have to digest and parse there. I think, and I mentioned this to you and Jay-Z last night, and you just think about it, that I think the national perspective of this team is they dismiss the difficulty of the schedule. They know it's hard.
1: Well, they were ranked 8th by ESPN in their toughest schedules of the year coming up.
3: But I think,
1: if that's surprising to you, the 14 of the top 15 were in the SEC.
3: Oh, really? Huh. What a surprise. They voted on the toughest schedules? Is that how that works?
1: I don't know. Because it was like ESPN News and Notes tweeted it out.
3: Because the SEC...
4: The analytics.
1: Was it the analytics?
4: I think so.
1: Don't trust the analytics.
3: The SEC propaganda machine has been working overtime over the last few weeks.
1: Kurt Cignetti will tell you that.
3: I stand with Sig on that one.
1: We'll get into that in the Pulse at 7 o'clock.
3: He was fully lit, I think, on that one. And there's another interesting dynamic. I'll be sidetracked a million times in these next 2 hours just thinking about the last couple of days. But like every day, Kurt Cignetti in Indiana just kept coming up in random... Like Ryan Day was asked about it on the podium.
1: Yes, he was.
3: Like there's so much attention on what Indiana has done. And I think part of it is the rest of the league, the bottom half of the league, looking at that as an example. Like, we can rise up. We can be Indiana. If the Hoosiers can do this, surely Wisconsin can.
1: Don't call me Shirley.
3: I wasn't talking to you. All right. I would have said Beamer. We can do this.
1: I think there is a point, though, in college football that fan bases, rightfully or wrongfully, you can point to Indiana, and you can, theoretically you can do it because Indiana has done it and are currently doing it.
3: And there are programs like that have traditionally invested more resources than Indiana. Indiana didn't do this with the same level of investment that it has had historically. Mm-hmm. Kurt Cignetti arrived. He had a good blueprint. But the athletic department also gave him more money than any other coach has ever been paid and ever had available to them to build a roster. That's all part of it. I know that everyone wants to fall all over themselves to give all the credit to Kurt Cignetti. It's worth pointing out that the athletic department and a few of the boosters and the Mark Cuban types also helped fund this rise.
1: Sure.
3: Now, it doesn't take away from the coaching ability. I'm not saying that to diminish that. But if you're talking about Wisconsin and Luke Fickell rising from the ashes, or if
1: Michael Oxley,
3: if Maryland and its next head coach want to invest in
1: level,
3: the
1: money, they've got the Under Armour money.
3: They're already spending it. If you look at what they've got in terms of quarterback and offensive star power, they understand that that's possible for them. And they can't look, if you're Washington, if you are Iowa, if you are Maryland, Rutgers, you know, Northwestern, you can't look at Ohio State and say that's the blueprint. When the offseason discussion a year ago was Penn State is going to follow what Ohio State did, and they're going to pay to retain their rosters, and they're going to have better veteran players, very good players all over the roster. Penn State is going to follow that. Penn State and Michigan and, you know, USC potentially, although their financial situation is a little murkier at times, the amount of teams at the very top, the powerhouse programs that could actually do what Ohio State does on an annual basis is small. Now, the rest of that group that could potentially duplicate what Indiana did is much larger. So I think that was part of all of that conversation. To bring that back to what that means for Ohio State is that there were a ton of people, you know, circling October 17th, whether that was the network folks, whether that was just idle conversation with other beat members, people that cover Indiana, people that cover teams with no attachment. This Ohio State-Indiana game is one of the most important ones in the Big Ten this year, and that's a crazy world that we're living in. But
1: the most important one.
3: It may well be. We're going to have to put some of your Brandon Beam tiers together on and rank out this schedule at some point before we get into it. But I think
1: we don't have long to go. Camp starts next week.
3: Better fill out that show sheet for Monday. Get that on there. I think that that's still weird to be living in that world, going to Big Ten Media Days, and for 3 days, building up to his coronation today, people are raving about the Hoosiers. That's never happened before. And that's still something that is tough to wrap your brain around.
1: We got a great show lined up for you. It's a Three Thoughts Tuesday on a Thursday. Austin, we'll do that coming up here at the bottom of the 6 o'clock hour. If Ohio State football were to sell its program, how much would it be worth? We'll get into that around 6:46. Get into the pulse and what Sig had to say today at Big Ten Media Days at 7 o'clock. Austin, the question of the day that I'm going to ask you will pertain for one Jeremiah Smith. We'll do that at 7:17. And then, as I had just mentioned about a minute ago, we are officially 1 week away from Ohio State training camp. What are your eyeballs going to be looking at camp day one? We'll do that coming up here at 7:30. But we did have some news to go over in the NFL. Chris Olave got a contract extension. And boy, did Reimer and I do some crack shot journalism. And these guys have earned their money. We'll get into that coming up next. It's the Buckeye Show on the...
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10: We've got one last dry day to enjoy across Central Ohio on Friday. A lot of sunshine and high temperatures in the upper 80s. Moisture increases this weekend. High chance for rain and storms on Saturday afternoon, Saturday night into Sunday morning. It's about an 80% chance. Highs in the upper 70s on Saturday and low 80s on Sunday. That is your 97.1 The Fan weather forecast. I'm 10 Weather Impact Chief Meteorologist Chris Tomer.
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1: Hanging out with my guy Austin Ward here this evening. Thanks everybody for listening, for watching on the YouTube stream. Want to let you know that we here on The Buckeye Show brought to you by our good friends over at CareSource. How about those Buckeyes in the NFL?
0: They're pretty good.
1: Earlier in the week, Denzel Ward, the Warden, signing a contract extension, making him the highest paid cornerback in the NFL for a second time in his career. We were talking about career earnings in the NFL, and I think Denzel Ward actually I think he usurped Cam Hayward as the highest earner for a Buckeye in like grand total in NFL earnings, which is just incredible.
0: I wouldn't have guessed that at the end of his career.
1: I wouldn't have either, but anytime you're the highest paid player in the league at your position twice, that's a pretty good indication that something has gone terribly right.
0: Yeah, I've got to have some sort of family connection to him. I might need to hit him up.
1: I think you do.
0: A little bit of a, not even a loan, just a gift.
1: Berm's got his number. For sure, he was all
0: I have his number too, but I don't.
1: Whoa!
0: What are you talking about? Come on.
1: Wow.
0: Known him for years.
1: Denzel Ward, Austin Ward, the resemblance is uncanny between the two of you.
0: Well, I think it's more the athletic traits that we share that are so similar.
1: Yes, I would agree with that. I've seen you swing a golf club. Very athletic, the way you get through.
0: Seen me swinging a lot of times. So.
1: Yes, I have. Chris Olave, the newest member of the Buckeyes to get paid in the NFL, which big kudos to him, man. He's been through a lot in New Orleans. I mean, catching balls from Derek Carr and, I mean, just scary
0: hospital
1: hit
0: balls
1: after scary hit after scary hit. He didn't know what it was going to be, if he was going to be forced into early retirement. Then had a great season last year, over 1,000 yards on a team that, I don't know, you buying or you selling the Saints. Tyler Shuck, what are they doing down there? I don't know. We'll see what happens in year number two of that experiment. But still, that's not the point of this whole thing. Chris Olave extended 132, 90 guaranteed for him. Now, here's the crazy thing. Reimer and I were talking about the four Ohio State Buckeye receivers, the most recent four to get contract extensions, all right? Jackson Smith and Jigba just signed a contract extension this past summer, $168.6 million. He's the highest paid receiver in the NFL. Kudos to him.
0: Pretty timely for your deal to be eligible for an extension when you are the reigning NFL Offensive Player of the Year. No matter what the trophy actually said, he was the NFL Offensive Player of the Year.
1: Yes, he was. 99 Club and Madden. He's got great things going for him out there in Seattle. $168.6 million for Jackson Smith and Jigba on his new deal. Chris Olave, again today, with that $130 million deal, $132 million deal. Garrett Wilson, $130 million for Garrett, and then Terry McLaurin a couple of years ago, a $97 million contract extension. Between those four former Buckeyes, that is a grand total of $527 million U.S. dollars. That's a half a billion dollars just between those four players for Ohio State.
0: It seems as if there's a compelling recruiting pitch that is still ongoing for Ohio State wide receivers. And you talked about the players that we were able to interview at Big Ten Media Days, Beamer. Jeremiah Smith, I think,
3: gave a full-throated endorsement for what Cortez Hankton has already done mm-hmm. over the last 7 months. So, you know, if there's, we're going to see what the product is on the field. I think we can all be reasonably confident that Jeremiah Smith is still going to be awesome no matter who his position coach is. But, you know, it when you take that amount of money and the fact that Mickey Marotti is still, you know, in the weight room helping develop these guys, Ryan Day is still, you know, running the program. The offense now has a former NFL head coach, you know, calling the plays as the coordinator. And if you add this last piece where there's a bunch of people that are fully on board with Cortez Hankton as the position coach, there's really no reason that this would slow down. And it hasn't when you're talking about Chris Henry Jr. and Brock Boyd and Jaquaydon Guilford. Mm-hmm. You know, some of that, there was a threat to that when Brian Hartline was leaving. But Ohio State, you know, was able to point to all those other factors even before bringing Cortez Hankton in, and you've not seen any let up or slow down in the recruiting efforts on that front either. But I thought that was interesting as well, because Jeremiah Smith, as it relates to current day Ohio State, you know, can you maintain that when you're looking at that huge pile of money and all the NFL success and all the first rounders and Carnell Tate being out the door?
1: Mm-hmm.
3: At some point there will be a world. Sounds like, gosh, if you can believe this, Beamer, after this season, that it'll include Jeremiah Smith going to the NFL draft.
1: Said he was a little sad.
3: I mean,
1: he can stay.
3: He can.
22: He can stay for two more years if he really wants to.
3: I kept needling him because Berman would say, well, you know, have you thought about how this is probably the last go round? And I say, what are we doing here? Breaking news? Like, leave him alone. But
1: he doesn't need to hear that. He's getting ready for a season.
3: Yeah. And also, but everyone is obviously on the same page. That was all tongue in cheek. But I think, you know, what does this look like to maintain the NFL factory, development factory at wide receiver into the future? And you have that over on the one side, that ammunition that you can point to, and then it'll be up to Cortez Hankton and everybody, Mark Pantoni and that staff and Ross Bjork in a lot of ways to make sure that all that can continue into the future. But, you know, it's hard to ignore that. There's not other programs, even in the wide receiver U debate that LSU always wants to take part in. It's, you know, just take a look over here at this pile of money. Yeah, Justin Jefferson's got a lot. Jamar Chase has got a lot. The depth of $100 million men at wide receiver from Ohio State, pretty strong.
1: I also think if you're looking to split hairs maybe on an argument, and we're not really looking to split hairs on this show. It's called the Buckeye Show. I think we all know where wide receiver U stands. But if you were looking to split hairs on who should hold that title, boy, did we do some Big J journalism.
3: Ooh.
1: Earlier on. So I told you those four contract extensions, $527 million. All right. That's not including Carnell Tate, who was just drafted for $51 million. That is not including Marvin Harrison Jr., who is on a $35.4 million contract, or Emeka Egbuka, who was in the running for Rookie of the Year for a long time in his rookie season in the NFL with an $18.2 million contract. Here are the quarterbacks that each of these, again, $527 million between these four wide receivers. All right. Here are the quarterbacks that they have played for. Jackson Smith and Jigba, only three. Geno Smith, Drew Locke, and Sam Darnold. Sam Darnold, unbelievable year. It was a great job for them, but still, it's Sam Darnold. If you would have said that 5 years ago, you'd be like, oh no, that's a disaster. Sam Darnold has revamped his game. They're awesome.
3: I can't believe that Beamer is in this spot now that Caleb Williams is just eviscerating people in playoff games and jumping around like Jordan out there in Chicago, that he can say, just Sam Darnold. Like in the last 5 years.
1: If you would have said that 5 years ago, well, Sam Darnold was the starting quarterback, you'd have been like, oh, that's bad news.
3: I just...
22: Then you add on that he was a Super Bowl champion.
3: I just...
1: He was incredible.
22: What alternate reality are you living in?
1: I know.
3: I just find it amusing that now you're in a spot where your own team can make you dismissive of other quarterbacks.
1: It's by far the best quarterback room anyone has had on this list.
22: It's very true.
1: Chris Olave, who just signed the extension today, the quarterbacks who have been throwing him balls during the New Orleans Saints tenure for him was Andy Dalton,
3: oof,
1: Jameis Winston,
3: oof,
1: Derek Carr,
3: yikes,
1: Spencer Rattler,
3: oh no,
1: Jake Haener, who I've never heard of before.
3: Never heard of Jake Haener?
1: And then Tyler Shuck. All right. That is Chris Olave's quarterbacks. Garrett Wilson, who signed a $130 million contract extension. Zach Wilson.
3: Woof.
1: Mike White.
3: Ew.
1: Joe Flacco, Trevor Siemian,
3: what?
1: Tim Boyle,
3: no.
1: Aaron Rodgers, Justin Fields, okay. Tyrod Taylor, Brady Cook, and now Geno Smith.
3: Brady Cook took snaps in a real game for the Jets.
1: Started. These are starting quarterbacks. It's not just taking snaps. This was list of starters. Oh. Garrett Wilson has played for 10 starting quarterbacks during his tenure with the Jets, and next year it'll be 11 because I don't think the Geno thing is going to work out there in New York. Terry McLaurin has only one-upped Garrett Wilson. Terry McLaurin's starting quarterbacks, who he has played for in the NFL on a $97 million contract extension. Case Keenum, Dwayne Haskins.
3: Rest in peace.
1: Colt McCoy. Alex Smith on a leg. Kyle Allen. Taylor Heineke.
3: Kyle Allen.
1: Yeah, that's right. Ryan Fitzpatrick, who I wrote down on the sheet, Matt Fitzpatrick.
3: Not Matt Fitzpatrick. How's he not on every list?
1: I know. That's what Reimer said earlier. Garrett Gilbert.
3: Oh, what's he eating, Garrett Gilbert?
1: Leo is great in that movie. Carson Wentz, Sam Howell, Marcus Mariota, Josh Johnson, and Jaden Daniels.
3: Oh.
1: Those four players with the $527 million combined in contract extensions have played for 34 different quarterbacks.
3: Just cue up that clip of Robin Williams. It's not your fault.
1: It's not your fault.
3: It's not your fault.
1: It's not your fault. So they did that in spite of their quarterback play.
3: That's the most ringing endorsement that you could have. That's also why those contracts exist, because everybody in the NFL front offices, general managers, scouts, coaches. See, I will take all of those guys. Look at who's throwing them the football. Mm-hmm. They are still elite. They're dominant. They are incredibly athletic. Ball skills off the charts. And I think you have to have a measured perspective of that if you're in that organization. Because there was a time, what was it, 2 years ago? And the bickering and back and forth with Aaron Rodgers and Garrett Wilson. And it's like, who's doing the wrong thing? Who's not running the right routes? What, the ball's not coming the right way? The numbers aren't lining up. I was like, well, I'm sorry that 41-year-old Aaron Rodgers isn't able to maximize the talent of Garrett Wilson, but if you're going to pick between the two, you should probably roll with G5.
1: Yes, and I think the Jets have. I think they ultimately did. And then Marvin has played for Kyler Murray and Jacoby Brissett. Still playing for Jacoby Brissett. Emeka has got Baker, who's still got a chip on his shoulder, is looking for a contract extension. And Carnell Tate is playing with Cam Ward.
3: Not great.
1: Not great, Bob.
3: Maybe
1: JSN is by far the best. Like, it's not even close.
3: And it's Sam Darnold,
1: who Austin thought I was throwing
3: champion.
1: I was throwing shade at him. I'm not.
3: Yeah. Respect.
1: Respectfully. I'm looking respectfully. It's a Three Thoughts Tuesday on a Thursday with Austin coming up here in 2 minutes. It's the Buckeye Show on the
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1: Having fun here on a Thursday. Thanks, everybody, for tuning in. Today is the last Thursday without football on your TV set for Thursday until, I don't even know, sometime in January. We got the Hall of Fame game coming up next Thursday up in Canton. It's the Cardinals and the Panthers. I said, wow, what a game that is. And Reimer just dropping ball knowledge over there. Said it's a rematch of the 2015 NFC Championship game between the Cardinals and the Panthers. I said, you're absolutely right, it is. Also, Panthers were just a playoff team.
3: But he remembered that from 11 years ago, but didn't remember that the Panthers were in the playoffs last year.
1: He didn't believe me.
22: Like, I knew what?
1: No, I thought
22: you were saying that they're a playoff team this year. Like for this season.
1: Why would they not be?
22: I mean, they could because the
1: division
22: is trash.
1: Have you seen the NFC South? I mean, that is one of the divisions in the NFL.
3: It's also how they got to the playoffs last year.
1: Yeah, it is. All right, so Reimer just said that the Panthers have the worst odds to win the division. The Bucs are the favorites. The Saints are second. The Panthers are third, like, and the Falcons are fourth.
22: It had to have moved.
1: Because I was like, they're not worse than the Falcons.
22: Still, they're third. They're not the favorites.
3: I think anybody's worse than the Falcons.
1: I've seen Kevin Stefanski coach too many football games to know that the Falcons are going to win that division. And then I asked him, like, well, who's their starter? Is it Michael Penix? He's hurt. Who did they trade for in the offseason?
3: Not Tua Tito's big brother.
1: Okay, that's right. So they have Tua as well, who also is hurt all the time. And I was reading an article from Mike Florio that an undrafted rookie is taking first-team snaps in training camp. They're not winning the division.
22: I don't think Bijan's practicing either.
3: He should opt out of the entire year.
1: So how are you telling me that the Falcons are better than the Panthers?
22: I'm not saying that they are. I thought that that Vegas was saying that they were.
3: You seemed convinced.
1: You did. You seemed thoroughly
22: convinced.
1: I mean,
22: they're still not the favorites, and it's great value.
3: Great value Panthers.
1: Yeah, 3-1.
22: Speaking of great value, the Bears. They're not even the favorites in the NFC North.
1: They shouldn't be.
3: That's free money.
1: Yeah, they shouldn't be. You know who is?
3: The Lions.
1: Then the Packers. Then the Bears. Hey, combo platter.
3: Oh,
1: Bears, Panthers. NFC North, NFC South.
22: My goodness.
1: Wow.
22: What a feast.
3: That's a nice payday.
1: Vikings DFL. Plus 500. 5-1 odds. Also not buying the Minnesota Vikings this year.
3: Keep showing these clips of nine. NFL Live is fired up in the studio. They were showing J.J. McCarthy doing a footwork drill and trying to throw into the accuracy nets. But the camera had to conveniently cut away as the ball left his hands, nowhere near any of the three targets that were hanging up from him about 10 yards away.
22: Ruh-roh.
1: There's a lot of bad quarterback play in the NFL.
3: There's a deficit of high-level talent.
1: And you know what? The three of us can't say our teams have bad quarterback play. Or your adopted team, the Buffalo Bills, even.
3: This is true.
1: Joe Burrow, Josh Allen, Caleb. It's going to be a great year. What a fun year we're in store for.
22: Caleb is the lowest rated of the three on Madden.
1: Also on the cover, though.
22: Why is he not rated higher?
1: I don't know. You'd have to take that up with
22: the developers. Joe Burrow's never healthy.
1: That's true. He's not.
22: So why is he rated so high?
1: Because he's awesome.
22: Because he's healthy.
1: He's terrific.
22: Because he's healthy in the video game.
1: Yeah.
22: They can turn injuries off.
3: Can they do that in real life? That'd be great.
1: I feel
3: a lot more confident about the Bengals season if the injuries were off and you weren't allowed to, I don't know, rush the passer.
1: Yeah, that would be pretty nice.
3: I'd love that.
1: Are you confident in the Bengals O-line this year?
3: No, why would I be?
1: I was just asking you a question.
3: I've never seen one that would give me any sort of confidence.
1: I wouldn't either. It should be fun if he's healthy. That's the caveat with the Bengals.
3: It's so, what's the right word here? Stupid that we have to always put that caveat on it. It's not fun. Oh, if he's healthy, Super Bowl team rematch, match up with the Bears.
22: Yeah, I was about to say Bears Bengals Super Bowl.
3: Yeah,
22: we've already.
3: I don't think that's ever happened.
1: We've already booked our tickets to LA.
22: For
1: Valentine's Day.
22: Yeah,
1: I don't know how we're gonna do a Buckeye basketball post game show.
22: Oh, we can get the Comrex.
1: Yeah, you're right.
3: You're taking
1: Comrex from the Super Bowl.
22: Yeah,
3: it's gonna be tough, especially if we're leaving straight from the Waste Management Open. Where we've already
22: maybe it'll work out to where they're playing USC and UCLA at the same time too,
1: or they're playing that weird non-conference game like they did last year on Valentine's Day, where you threw up and television's Adam King and I had to run the board.
3: Let's get the champ on the horn.
22: Yeah, thanks, guys.
3: See if we can get an update on the schedule.
1: Yeah, come on, Gary. Send us a schedule update. Let's go.
3: I guess the champ, I don't know what happened, Reimer. There was an issue. You didn't get the release about the Butler exhibition game.
22: Yeah, exhibition game announced today, Ohio State and Butler.
1: That's right.
22: I just didn't get the email.
3: So half the time you're getting it?
22: I guess so.
3: I feel like he's playing a trick on you.
22: I think I was on the practice email just because he knew I was on vacation.
1: That's why he just put you in to Jacob Dunn.
3: That's what I mean. I think he was taunting you. So Reimer's in North Carolina. I'm going to send him this update to let him know that he's missing an open practice. And because I think the bottom of it said, like, in the fine print, it was like, P.S., Jacob Reimer, if you're not there, you're not a real hoop head.
1: That is true.
3: And
1: that's officially what he put in the release.
3: It's false. That was in his signature at the bottom.
22: False.
3: And said, P.P.S., Austin Ward, real one.
22: I'm declaring myself the hoop head.
1: That game is taking place October 25th, which is a Sunday over at the Shot. We don't have the time of that game. We do have the location. That is the Sunday following the Ohio State football off week. As well. If you're planning some vacations, maybe like I am during the off week, got to get back on Sunday because we got a post game show to do.
3: Where are you
22: going?
3: Yes,
22: we will.
1: I don't know. I'm just.
3: Oh, you're just planning one?
1: I think so. I took the time was accepted today. I'm like, all right, well, where am I going to go? What am I going to do? Probably nothing. I'm probably going to go nowhere.
3: Austin, Texas. Oh, you have to be back on Sunday. Never mind.
1: Yeah, I do. Well, we could make things happen.
3: Yeah, you can go to free practice. You can go to quality.
1: Yeah.
3: I don't think there's a sprint this year in Austin, but
1: I think I'm just going to go to Buckeye Hoops practice that whole week.
3: Well, I mean, that's because you're a hoop head.
1: That is true.
22: I'll be there with you.
3: If you're on the right side of the glass pane window here.
22: Oh my gosh.
1: Hey, it's a Three Thoughts Thursday on a Tuesday.
3: Oh, it is? Okay.
1: Three Thoughts Tuesday on a Thursday.
3: I just can't stop thinking about basketball.
1: What's burning in that big Buckeye brain of yours?
3: So much. I think we're 1 week out from the first practice.
1: Yes, we are. It's here, buddy.
3: And the question that I asked Ryan Day, I think it was maybe the shortest answer that he gave out of anything, which, you know, tells me that he's not sure of how it's going to go, because he was willing to expound on almost everything, including like a position of concern where he continues to talk about the running backs. When I asked about the offensive line, it's like, how do you know? When do you know? When are you going to arrive at a decision? And he did he crammed a lot into a short answer, which is he thought about it. Said, I know this is normally how you would phrase a quarterback controversy question, but like, when do you have to decide who's your left tackle, what you're going to do at right guard? Mm-hmm. And now there's an interesting dynamic for a third thought, Beamer, where for the first time post-spring practice, right tackle and Philip Daniels was included in this discussion. Every other time that you and I have discussed it, it's left tackle and right guard only. And how does Ian Moore relate to Josh Padilla and or Gabe Van Sickle or potentially Jake Cook?
1: It was interesting too when he was at the podium, Ryan Day, during Big Ten Media Days. He listed about 7 offensive linemen. And we've been talking about it all off season long about the iterations and the combos that they can roll with. And as you say and Berm says, it's the mantra of your show. Ryan Day doesn't make an accident or doesn't say anything into a microphone without thinking about it. He named every single player that we've named that could potentially be in one of those iterations.
3: Yeah, that's rule number one of the beat in the Austin and Berm show, is that there's no accidents and everything that Ryan Day says into a live microphone is intentional. And so throughout spring, the conversation was, it never included Philip Daniels. And I don't think that suggests that something has gone wrong, that he's had a poor offseason, that the injury has lingered. I don't think it means any of that. I don't think there's a lack of confidence in his ability with a year of starting experience under his belt and an opportunity to get better from that. I think as they're trying to deduce the right way to use Austin Saraveld, he can play left tackle. He can play right tackle. He can also play right guard. Ian Moore and Philip Daniels are pretty much exclusively going to be locked into those tackle jobs. So is there a scenario where now you have to consider Ian Moore as a right tackle or Austin Saraveld as a right tackle? Do they supplant Philip Daniels in a head-to-head competition for playing time? Is it better if they leave Austin Saraveld at one of those two tackle spots purely for the overall depth and building a cohesive unit? Because there's not as much available to them. There isn't a surplus at tackle. It's those three that they really trust, and then there's a significant gap to Carter Lowe after that. That's not necessarily the case at guard or center. Carson Hensman and Luke Montgomery are absolutely entrenched, but when we have described that right guard battle and what we're looking forward to seeing, not only is Austin Saraveld an option there, but Josh Padilla, Gabe Van Sickle, and Jake Cook all are as well. So that's five guys for those three spots on the interior. That doesn't really, that's not the scenario that Ohio State finds itself in at tackle. So if you move Austin Saraveld, you know, what does that mean for the glut of options that you still have on the interior? Do you then have to just move him back, whether it's injury related or performance issues for Phillip Daniels and or Ian Moore? I don't know that Ohio State, again, this is deep tea leading is what I call it now. That's it's making a lot out of a little. That's sort of what we always have to do when it comes to position battles.
1: Because making chicken salad.
3: But it hasn't even started yet. So it all I am thinking about for a three thoughts on an offensive line is that there are three positions that could potentially change. In the last 3 months, it has been, well, Phillip Daniels is there. Ohio State likes what they got a year ago. He beat out someone that they were paying significantly more money. They've already showed with Tyler Bone and Ryan Day, they're not opposed to that. So now that's also in the back of my mind. Phillip Daniels did that to Ethan Onyanwa a year ago. Mm-hmm. Could Ian Moore turn around and do the same thing to him in training camp?
1: Sure.
3: And what would Ohio State do in that scenario? Now, that's, as any coach will tell you, you'd rather have too many good players than not enough.
1: It's a good problem to have, right?
3: They'd say it's a good problem to have. Doesn't mean it's not a problem. Doesn't mean it's not complex. But they're going to have to figure out that solution. And the equation has more variables in it now. Just because Ryan Day said Phillip Daniels' name, that means that it's something else that you have to consider.
1: Absolutely. And too, with an offensive line, and I said this on last night's show, you want these guys practicing together as much as you possibly can leading into the season.
3: And so he said, Beamer, to your point,
1: yep,
3: 9 or 10 practices in.
1: Yep.
3: And does he

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0: 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It really was awesome the first time that they did this, that we could go out and watch practice.
1: Yeah, it's a really cool event, and I'm glad that they started doing this. I kind of wonder at what point they ramp it up and do more NFL style, where it's a full week or 2 weeks. I know the reason that they won't, which is that college head coaches in general, not specific to Ryan Day, are a paranoid bunch. So until everyone starts having a week or two of practices that are available to watch for the full public, for the media, I don't believe that Ohio State will be setting the standard on that front. But
0: well, come on, just do the first 10 days.
1: That'd be amazing. I'm not going to hold my breath for it. But I do think...
0: Why do you think that is, the difference between the NFL and college football doing that? So, I mean, the NFL, I get it. There's 32 teams. You know, I mean, they play by the same set of rules as each other. College football really doesn't. But, I mean, they're running plays. If a team wanted to go out and record something, like, they could.
1: I think it's a... Gosh, I don't know that there's one easy way to answer it, Beamer. But there is more schematic variance in college football than I believe that there is in the NFL. Now, that's sure that NFL coaches would scoff at that. But you look across it, just thinking about offense, and you've got a run and shoot over here and a triple option over there and West Coast offense over here and
0: air raid
1: over there. All those things.
0: Hurry up.
1: Yeah, I think there is more to that. And, you know, the setup of the game, the level of athlete is not being the same. But there's also a part that has nothing to do with scheme, which is that if the public can watch practice, then every other coach in America can then look in and maybe get a legal tampering window to watch what's the backup, who's the next wide receiver at Ohio State that is poachable. You know, ooh, Mylon Graham had a really nice practice last year in training camp, and then the ears perk up and the price goes up. And I think that's, I'm not saying that's the only reason.
0: Sure.
1: I'm saying it's one of many reasons, but I think the schematic variance and the turnover in personnel and the fact that your personnel is constantly being evaluated to be taken away from you by other programs all contribute to that. And also there's, you know, sometimes I would say this is something that the media is more guilty of than, you know, the fans that get to come experience this for 3 days. When we have, and part of it is because we don't have 10 or 15 practices, we make way too much out of the small window of things that we see, and it creates narratives that might not match reality, whether that's quarterback battles in the past or position battles that are going to happen this year or who's lined up where on the first day of practice on the offensive line. Like, I'll be honest about that. I know that there are times that we get immediate pushback. That's not right. And you didn't see enough snaps. Well, let me see more snaps because I have to break down what I see with my own eyes.
0: Mm-hmm.
1: And so, you know, I'm aware of that as well, that that's something that is more media related than the fans getting an opportunity to watch the acclimation practices and see Jeremiah Smith run around and catch passes from Julian Saint. Like, just seeing that on the practice field, I think is really significant and meaningful, especially if you've got kids who want to be around and up close. Like, that's, even if you have a seat in the first row of the horseshoe, you're still not as close as you might be able to get to two of the best players in America honing their craft. And what you can see them do in a practice, I think, gives you an even greater appreciation for the way that they meet the moment in these games, because the one-handed catches, they're doing drills. And Jeremiah only wants to use one hand.
0: Mm-hmm.
1: And if that happens in a game, well, yeah, we're going to rave about it. But then you can see why he's able to do it in a game.
0: It's not because, like, he's just being like, oh.
1: Because he's done it 100 times or 1,000 times
0: day.
1: Or 10,000 times over the course of a year to prepare to do it once in the horseshoe. So I always love, I mean, I'm always thankful for any opportunity that we get to cover the team, watch the team, take these practices on, because it then gives more information to the most dedicated fan base in college football. But this is an opportunity where everybody can go get it for themselves next Thursday, Friday, and Saturday.
0: Here's a fun brain exercise for you. This is the second year that Matt Baker of The Athletic has done this. What if college football teams could be sold, ranking power four teams by their valuation. Buying a college football team seems less far-fetched now than when The Athletic made its first attempt in putting a price tag on every Power Four program last year. I think the separate private equity capital deals finalized by Utah and the Big 12 for that. Neither agreement has revealed enough data to answer the lingering, still hypothetical question, how much would it take to buy an NCAA football team on the open market? And the way they went about this is by looking at like professional teams across all the sports. And they've kind of like, they gave the Big 12, I think, like NHL valuations, and like they've kind of done, you know, conference by conference. So the SEC and the Big 10 teams are more expensive than the rest. Coming in at number one on the open market, if you wanted to buy the University of Texas Longhorns football program, it would cost you $2.46 billion with a B.
1: Seems like a lot.
0: Number two coming in would be the Buckeyes here in Columbus, the Ohio State University football program. Last year, they ranked number three at $1.9 billion. This year, they have jumped up to number two at a fake fictional valuation of $2.3 billion.
1: What, did somebody have a bunch of fines or something, or a tarnished athletic department that lowered their value? What happened there at number two?
0: That's a great question, Austin. Coming in at number four would be maybe the team that you're talking about, Michigan. They were actually fifth last year.
1: Oh.
0: Georgia is at number five. They were at number two last season.
1: What diminished Georgia's value?
0: I don't know.
1: The speeding tickets? Speeding fines? Yeah, I guess that's, you live in a lawless county out there in Georgia, that's less appealing to investors.
0: And then number three is Notre Dame at $2.1 billion. I don't, to be honest with you though, I mean, what did the Seahawks just sell for? Or the Broncos, right? Was it the Broncos or the Seahawks that just recently sold?
2: I believe the Seahawks.
1: Seahawks after the Super Bowl.
0: And their and their valuation was like $6.9 billion or something. And I think the family or people who bought it paid like $9.6 billion. $2 billion is not getting it done for an Ohio State to buy the football program.
1: It sure isn't.
0: Not getting it done.
1: Because once it hits the open market, and think about the financial terms that were played for the Chase jersey patch. You know, a lot of the things that had been discussed in the negotiations that seemed to be going on, you and I pegged it at around 12 to 15 million. And I think that's a number initially that Ohio State would have felt really good at. But when you have multiple bidders, well, then you have a bidding war and the price goes up. And if that were to happen, and I sure hope it doesn't, that Ohio State is up for sale, I don't believe that would cover it, given the size, scope of this athletic department and the value of Ohio State to college sports.
0: Anyways, it's a fun brain exercise to do. Also, you can
1: What's the value in Shroop Bucks?
0: You can buy the Houston Cougars for $100 million.
1: That's a steal.
0: Go Cougs. Just buying for their basketball program. Am I right, Reimer? Rilton Hoopheads.
2: Yeah, that one. Shout out Kelvin Sampson.
0: Someone call the fire department. We've got a burning SIG that's out of control. Woo! That's in the Pulse next. It's the Buckeye Show on the...
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6: Good evening, I'm Jacob Reimer. After finishing the Ohio Cup last night, the Reds are right back on the diamond tonight. Cincinnati begins a four-game weekend home series against the Pittsburgh Pirates. First pitch from Great American Ballpark is here at 7:10. You can catch the action here on The Fan following the Buckeyes show at 8 o'clock. And off night for the Guardians, they return home for a weekend series with the Diamondbacks starting tomorrow. Cleveland currently sits two games back of the White Sox in the AL Central. In the NFL, according to ESPN's Adam Schefter, the Saints are signing Chris Olave to a four-year extension worth up to $132 million, including $90 million guaranteed. The former Buckeye set career highs in catches, receiving yards, and touchdowns last season in New Orleans. In college basketball news, Ohio State added a second exhibition game to their preseason today. It's the Thad Matta Bowl. The Buckeyes will host Butler on October 25th. Breaking sports news when it happens on The Fan, Ohio's sports destination.
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8: Hour number two of the program for us here on this Thursday. Hanging out with my guy, Austin Ward, A-Ward Sports, with us here this evening. Did we turn golf to the Matt Sims podcast?
9: I don't know how this got on here.
8: I thought it was Chris Sims, and I'm like, well, that's funny, because we were just doing the Chris Sims Gruden audio last night, and then you told me that's Matt Sims.
9: I thought Reimer must have changed the channel or something, but I'm glad to know that Matty Sims is out there making some content. I loved talking ball with him. He is obviously the lowest profile quarterback of the Sims family, but I had a great relationship with him when he was a quarterback at Tennessee. Then went, I don't know, 15 years without thinking about him, talking to him.
8: It did change the channel.
9: Reimer is in there changing it. That's how we got there.
10: Okay, I changed it to the Reds game. I see that.
8: It's not even the Reds game.
10: Sims Complete is before the Reds.
9: Yeah, we're still on
8: Sims Complete.
9: Just trying to watch golf in here.
10: And when golf's over,
9: Reimer's like,
10: it's like the secondary tour.
9: Watch this. Let's give Austin some more Rocky Top deja vu. But Matt Sims, I guess he was training quarterbacks up in New Jersey. This was 6 or 7 or 8 years ago. He was down on the sideline at Rutgers, and I just was like walking right past that. I didn't see him, didn't notice him. And he goes, Austin, what are you doing here?
8: What are you doing here?
9: I said, I'm working. What are you doing here? Why is Matt Sims on the Rutgers sideline for this Ohio State game? He's like, I train quarterbacks. I'm like, okay, still, I don't, who? Doesn't matter, but love
8: you
9: that
8: get him on. You should get him on the beat with Austin and Burr.
9: We're going to book him for sure now. I will say one of the quarterbacks he trained did play and start a season at Ohio State and didn't work out great. So I don't know if people want to hear from him.
8: Maybe at a later date.
9: We'll wait.
8: You know, maybe we don't need to.
10: Yikes.
8: You shall not be named. Reimer, what do you have for us tonight?
10: So Kurt Cignetti, he got his chance to take the podium today at Big Ten Media Days. The
8: coronation, as Austin called it earlier.
10: Exactly. And he had some things to say about the SEC, and I've got that for you here, so take a listen.
11: The Big Ten is the best league in football, and a lot of really good football teams. It's hard to win on the road. Very physical football teams, very well coached. It definitely prepares you for the playoffs. There's no doubt about it. The numbers speak for themselves. I mean, we don't run a hype machine up here in the Midwest. We believe everything's earned, not given. And when we fall short, we say we fell short. We don't cry a river, whine, and complain. All right? And that's why we're the best.
8: Boy, he hasn't lost any of the chestiness.
9: I think
8: he's an endearing figure.
9: That was also the real danger. If you let this guy, who already showed up on day one and said, you know what? Ohio State sucks.
8: Well, first of all, it was Purdue sucks.
9: Okay, and but Purdue does suck.
8: So does Ohio State and Michigan.
9: Adding them in on top of that and lumping them in with Purdue was a crazy thing to say.
8: They called a shot.
10: Which I think they were playing Purdue in that basketball game.
9: Oh, come on, Reimer. You don't have to do that.
8: The old oaken bucket. Does that go to the basketball teams, too?
10: Don't think so.
9: What do they play for? Pride?
10: Yeah.
9: Hoosier State Pride?
10: Yeah.
9: Yeah, that's enough for a lot of people. The problem was, if you let this guy... who had a lot of swagger.
8: What's your problem with him?
9: I don't. I was saying I'm going to praise him because now he's got something to back it up even more. And so I like the fact now, I thought the initial Ohio State sucks thing was ridiculous and out of line.
8: Let me ask you this question. Did you break the curse? Did you break the curse over in Chicago or are we still cursed?
10: Oh, what is this?
8: Oh, yeah, you abandoned us for this week when we were talking about...
10: Oh, my goodness.
8: We were talking about our households being cursed.
9: You didn't give me the
8: shirt. By Kurt Cignetti.
9: You wore it home.
8: I should have given it to you.
9: Yeah, and also, you know that I drove home last night.
8: Yeah.
9: So I didn't stick around to see if Kurt Cignetti was going to pop over to Radio Row, which I bet he would, because there are some coaches that like microphones and like the spotlight. They're not afraid of the bright lights.
8: Mm-hmm.
9: Kurt Cignetti, not afraid to speak his mind, and I think... he wanted to take shots at the SEC, just like our guy, Brett Bielema, did on Tuesday.
8: Mm-hmm.
9: The ones that, and look, Kurt Cignetti has also coached in that league. Sometimes we forget about his period and his understanding of the vaunted, it just means more league from being down there at Alabama and working with Nick Saban. But he can speak from it from a place where he's experienced it. And now he's on the other side and winning at the highest level in the toughest conference in America, the Big Ten. And I love that there are coaches that can go up there and return that fire because for the most part, Tony Petitti's not doing that. And
8: he's not. He gets annoyed by it, actually.
9: Very much so. But Kurt Cignetti can do that. Ryan Day can do that, but doesn't. Brett Bielema does because he doesn't care.
8: Yeah.
9: Now, the other team that won that championship.
8: Was it my guy Shane Beamer who he put in a corner in that bowl game a couple of years ago?
9: Boxed him out.
8: Yeah, he did.
9: The third
8: Our
9: team.
8: Body to get around.
9: Third team from that trifecta can't really speak out about much right now in good conscience. So, but, you know, Kurt Cignetti is standing up there, and the way that they'd set up that podium this week, it was just like your T-shirt, Beamer. Those three trophies were just to the right of those mm-hmm. coaches speaking. And you don't even have to say something. But you can when you got those things next.
8: And if you let Kurt Cignetti in front of an open mic, guess what? He will.
9: He's going to use it.
8: And he did. And I loved it. I loved every bit of it. I thought it was great. Reimer, what else do you have for us tonight?
10: Pete Nakos of On3 ranked the 10 most impactful non-quarterbacks in college football. I want you guys to take a wild guess at who number one is.
8: That would be Jeremiah Smith.
9: Jeremiah Smith.
10: Yeah. Yep, that is correct. Jeremiah Smith is number one. Number two, Notre Dame corner Leonard Moore.
8: Yep, he is in store for a big season. I know Notre Dame fans are rallying around him as the best defender in college football.
9: He's very good.
8: He is very good.
9: I won't take anything away from him. Love to see him match up with Jeremiah Smith. That'd be fun.
8: I would like to see that very much, too. They're not on the regular season schedule, but boy, would that be fun if you got to see them in the playoffs again.
10: Just do third and Jeremiah again if you in the national championship.
8: Mm-hmm.
9: Seems fun.
8: That would work out for me. Yeah. Mostly everybody listening to the show.
10: Yeah. Number three, Miami wide receiver Malachi Toney.
8: Also a very good player. Could have been running mates with Jeremiah Smith, except JJ said, no, I'm not taking your $10 million, Miami.
9: He's a dangerous weapon. The third most impactful player in college football, that might be a little much for me. Not sure about that one.
8: I mean, the love that Darian Mensah is getting, and he's also a very good player. I just... Listen, man, Miami beat Ohio State. I don't have much ground to stand on it from last year. It's different teams coming into this season. But I think the gap between Jeremiah Smith and then Malachi Toney to Malachi Toney and whatever player you want to rank is like, I mean, it's a significant gap.
9: I just had a bad thought. Is this the issue that Jeremiah is going to run into now with the Biletnikoff voters for year three?
10: Oh, no.
9: Because this is, this to me, I'm not saying that Malachi Toney is not a very good, explosive, dangerous athlete.
8: He is very good.
9: But if this is the level of hyperbole he's going to get in the preseason, number three most impactful non-quarterback, I was actually joking about this because we were right behind where Berm and I were on Radio Row were all the individual awards in college football, like the Remington Trophy that is on my hat that I picked up over on Tuesday.
8: Well, it's backwards. I can't see it.
9: That's right. Just trust me. It's the Remington. We were walking over there. We're staying by the Heisman. We did the beat by the Heisman, and we were talking about the Biletnikoff. And I was like, I wonder which undeserving national wide receiver is going to get one more vote than Jeremiah Smith this year to claim this trophy and keep it out of his hands. And now I couldn't come up with Malachi Toney 2 days ago, and now I'm afraid that's exactly what's going to happen.
8: And only his first season in college football, Malachi Toney, nicknamed Baby Jesus, led the nation in receptions with 109.
9: Ooh, I've never heard him called that.
8: I'm not following Miami like I'm following Ohio State, though. Maybe it is known that that's his record.
9: It seems blasphemous.
8: 1,000. It is. It doesn't seem like it. It is. It's his 1,211 receiving yards, ranked number five in the nation, too, as Toney helped the Hurricanes reach their first national championship game in more than 20 years. Now back for his second season, he'll be part of one of the most explosive offenses in the country. Duke transfer quarterback Darian Mensah, running back Mark Fletcher back the ACC Rookie of the Year's game, should only elevate in his second season at Miami. You're right. Oh, no. We're starting to trend that way.
9: Oh, no. I can't believe this is happening already.
8: It's in July.
9: It's so early. Who else is on there, Reimer?
10: Well, there is another wide receiver on this list at number nine.
8: Who is it? Coleman from Texas?
10: It is Cam Coleman.
8: Okay.
10: Yeah.
8: Okay.
10: I mean, who knows? If Arch makes a jump, maybe he's slinging it to him and Cam Coleman's in this conversation.
9: Seems like a pretty big if.
10: Yes, it is.
8: I guess we'll find out week number two. I
9: guess we'll see.
8: Yep. You also have Colin Simmons on this list.
9: Oh, again?
8: Who also beat out Jeremiah Smith for freshman of the year.
9: Maybe the Buckeyes can send another former Ohio tight end out there to put Colin Simmons in the dirt.
8: Yeah. I think we'll get a look at that maybe.
9: Yeah. It's happened before.
8: Yeah, it might happen again.
9: I've seen it with my own two eyes.
8: And Austin, your two eyes, they don't lie. Your question of the day, Austin, will actually take us to one Jeremiah Smith. We'll do that coming up next. It's the Buckeye Show on the...
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26: From the Logan AC and Heat Services Weather Center.
27: Well, July will end on a dry note across central Ohio. Overnight tonight, clear skies down to 64. On Friday, a lot of sunshine, highs in the upper 80s. Then the moisture increases this weekend. High chance for rain Saturday afternoon, Saturday night, Sunday morning with a few thunderstorms mixed in. Highs in the upper 70s on Saturday, low 80s on Sunday. That is your 97.1 The Fan weather forecast. I'm 10 Weather Impact Chief Meteorologist Chris Tomer.
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8: Hanging out with my guy, A-Ward Sports, Austin Ward, this evening. I'm going to let you know that we here on The Buckeye Show brought to you by our good friends over at CareSource. How you doing over there, Reimer? You good?
10: Yeah, I'm doing great.
8: Thanks for turning our TV channel back to the Corn Ferry Tour.
9: He didn't. No problem. I went over there to change it again. Then he tried to flip it back.
8: You ever met more of a saboteur than him?
9: I don't know what he's trying to do to me.
8: I don't know what he's trying to accomplish.
9: Never know what you're up to over there, Reimer.
10: I'm a tricky guy.
8: How was that pizza earlier? I saw you snacking during the show.
10: It was fantastic.
9: You got a little JT's out there?
10: Yeah, JT's pizza. It's amazing.
8: There's going to be hopefully some left over that I can take home.
10: Same.
8: For dinner.
10: That's what I'm hoping.
8: Me too. Hope is not a strategy. I need to go out there and claim what is mine.
9: Just excuse me.
8: Yeah.
9: Need this plate to go.
8: Yes. I need this box. I need these boxes to go home. Austin, your question of the day.
9: Okay.
8: From me.
9: Haven't seen it. No advance notice.
8: It will take us to Jeremiah Smith and something that he said, which got a lot of ears perked up at Big Ten Media Days over in Chicago, on where he wanted to initially play football at?
0: I mean, growing up, my dream school was Alabama. When Nick Saban was there, they wasn't recruiting me, though. So, I mean, it is what it is. But I always wanted to go to Bama growing up. Yeah, that was crazy. I mean, I always dreamed about going to Alabama because a lot of guys at that time from South Florida was going to Bama and having success, like Amari Cooper, Jerry Jeudy, Calvin Ridley, guys like that. Then I got the offer. I think I committed to Ohio State too early. That's why they stopped, and they thought it was no chance. So, yeah.
8: My question to you is, how did they not go after him?
9: They did. And when he said, I got the offer, he was talking about the Alabama offer. It is not like they weren't aware of Jeremiah Smith or his skill set or his potential. Alabama was absolutely interested and involved. Now, they weren't going and couldn't get into a bidding war. Miami was the one that was the threat to everybody, Ohio State included. And you think about the way that the battle waged on to the final day and the reason why Ryan Day was gripping the side of the podium when the signature...
1: Buckler.
9: When the podium was supporting Ryan Day as the signature rolled in, that was the reason why, because Miami just continued to throw more and more money at it. Well, Ohio State had enough. It made that competitive offer. He wanted to be part of everything that goes into development in the Woody Hayes Athletic Center, including playing for Brian Hartline and Ryan Day and high-level quarterback play, all those things. Like, Jeremiah Smith has always had a big-picture idea, but that's not to say he came to the Buckeyes for nothing. But the real factor here for Alabama's perspective was they were not going to be able to afford to sign both Jeremiah Smith and Ryan Williams at the same time. Mm-hmm. They had made their choice, so they didn't just give up. If Ryan Williams had flipped somewhere else, guess where they would have turned? Jeremiah Smith. Nobody was going to be able to sign both of those guys at the top of that class. So we could have a maybe more realistic conversation of, why did Alabama want Ryan Williams at that size, undersized, certainly compared to Jeremiah.
8: Terrific freshman year.
9: Yeah.
8: Unbelievably good freshman year. And then last year, not very good. A lot of drops. I think it was the most drops in the country for Ryan Williams. Coming into this year, I haven't heard like one thing really about Ryan Williams at all this season.
9: Well, he wasn't in the pulse as Reimer was listing off the non-quarterback impact players. There isn't that discussion about Ryan Williams. And there was, rumors, back-channel conversations about Ryan Williams potentially entering the transfer portal last offseason. I think that there were programs in the Big Ten that looked at what he did and thought, I don't know if that's the right fit at the price tag and at the production level, if that would make sense for them to pursue Ryan Williams. And when he ultimately wound up staying at Alabama, maybe he'll have a significant bounce back. But that was the discussion at that time for Alabama. They weren't going to be able to sign both of them. And Jeremiah Smith did lock himself into Ohio State very early for all the reasons that we know.
8: Yeah. So, I mean, just think of a alternate reality where Julian Sand and Jeremiah Smith are playing for Alabama. Julian Sand did.
9: Yeah, Nick Saban seems convinced that it was for a very long time as well. So a lot of revisionist history going on down
8: Alabama
9: there.
8: Alabama Jones.
9: But I think that
8: was one of the most, I don't know if it was an underrated moment of the college football season, but man, was that funny when that happened.
9: I think it was one of the highlights of the year. If you make a mixtape of 2025, a one shining moment for the hoop heads out there, I think Alabama Jones has to be on it.
8: But between that and then doubling it down, it's like, no, not like you guys paid anybody either.
9: Yeah,
8: he got so mad.
9: Hey, he's sensitive to that about his legacy. And
8: we see I'm not Nick Saban. Okay. Let's get out in front of that. I'm not Nick Saban.
9: Who are you sure?
8: I don't know. Maybe in a different life I am. But also, if I was Nick Saban, who cares?
9: What difference does it make?
8: I'm the greatest college football coach of all time. What is there to be sensitive about?
9: And that's not the first or only era where there might have been under the table inducements. Alabama wasn't the only program that may or may not have been participating in it. I don't have proof of that. The NCAA certainly
8: definitely was.
9: Oh yeah. Well, the McDonald's bags and the grease stained hundreds really gave that away. There's a little too much evidence there, but
8: maybe they should have laundered it, cleaned it up a little bit.
9: But I think that's also, the point I've made about Alabama. You just said there's an alternate reality where Julian Sayin and Jeremiah Smith are playing for the Crimson Tide. In pre-NIL, that might have been a lot more likely because the dollar amounts when it's secret, when it's dark money, when it's all
1: dark matter,
9: when it's not disclosed, when it's in, when it's dark matter in a black hole, you know, that's how Alabama and others were largely able to compete. That was what was fueling the SEC rise. I know that they hate it, how much it means to that league, but
1: it means more.
9: The fact that it is now above the table is what has elevated and then decimated the advantage for the SEC while the Big Ten has been on the rise, being able to pay players like a Jeremiah Smith and take them out of South Florida and bring them to a place that maybe they wouldn't have considered as strongly 5 or 10 years ago.
1: All right, let me ask you this, brain buster. Okay. All right, while we're dealing in hypotheticals and alternate realities, we've dealt in that a lot.
9: Yeah.
1: In the past, Ohio State defeats Clemson in 2019. Okay. In this alternate reality that I'm about to do, Ohio State defeats Clemson in 2019. But in that path, in that one path of this alternate reality, Julian Sain and Jeremiah Smith are playing for Alabama. Which path do you go down? Which path would you like to see more?
9: What?
1: I'm just, we're dealing in alternate realities, man.
9: Why would you do this to me?
1: I'm just wondering. I was just asking you
9: philosophical brain busters.
10: Well, it's a guaranteed national championship for you, Austin.
1: By a lot. It's one of the.
10: Yeah.
9: Yeah. It shouldn't have to be an alternate timeline. All right. So stop asking.
1: I'm just,
9: it was. That was a touchdown. Even Dabo Swinney knew it. Everyone on the Clemson sideline was going out there to prepare for the extra point for Ohio State. That's the reality. The alternate reality of them getting to play LSU and beat the brakes off of them is definitely one that I would have to take.
1: Again, because this is not a hypothetical, which I'm guaranteeing you a national championship. It's just you win.
9: I already know it's guaranteed if they beat Clemson. I don't know. How many times
2: So quit asking.
9: How many times do you think I've visited that alternate reality? I live there, pal. I just got
1: trying
9: back.
1: Trying to get in my brain? Let me scratch yours here for a second.
9: Do you know what happened? Let me tell you what happened on Tuesday. I buried this in my brain. The communications director for the Fiesta Bowl walked over to me.
1: Mm-hmm.
9: And he said, where do you guys work? We've seen you at our game a few times. Yeah, we're...
1: We've seen you at the Camelback.
9: We've missed the Camelback. We thought we were going to be there last year, as a matter of fact. So you've been at all? He said, I've been there X many years. So when was the last time you guys were there? And I said to him, 2016. And Berm goes, no, that's not right. And I said,
1: boy, the fact that you even had to say 2016 and avoided 19.
9: And I didn't want to talk about it. And Berm was like, no, it was 2019. And he was like, yeah. And I said, yeah, got some painful memories of that one. I try not to talk about it. That was a real debacle of officiating, as I recall. And he said, and I don't know if I wasn't into a microphone, but he's like, yeah, that was pretty strange. We don't know what happened there. The communications guy for the Fiesta Bowl. And I said, well, what do you think?
1: You know what, sir? I agree. That was strange. And what was going on there?
9: And he left.
1: What is going on at the Camelback?
10: Windy fingers are up.
9: He left his card with me. He said, well, we have our CEO of the Fiesta Bowl. He'll make some appearances on Radio Row if you want. And he can talk about, you know, Ohio State's impact on that game and their appearances there. And I said,
1: what about what happened in 2019?
9: I said, okay, thanks. I'll let you know when we can squeeze that into our schedule. But let me ask you one thing first. What do you think would have happened if Ohio State played LSU? And he said, Bucks by 50.
1: I'm sure he did. Guaranteed. So that's the path you're going down?
9: Yeah, I mean, that's
1: obviously this is all make believe.
9: It's not fun to think about what would have. I wonder then on this path, like, if Nick Saban was in a world where he could procure and retain that talent, would he have retired?
1: No,
9: because I think the biggest issue for Alabama, specific to the SEC issues, is that they don't have the war chest even amongst their peers down there. Which is why some of these players, a Julian Sain, a Jeremiah Smith, or if you look at Ohio State's roster over the last few years, Caleb Downs, Quay Rasaw, James Smith, why there's a demographic shift to the Midwest. But knowing
1: Kurt Cignetti, I'll tell you.
9: Knowing what I know about how Ohio State would have matched up with LSU in 2019, I would like to be able to bring that alternate reality like Spider-Man going across the multiverse and show everyone what I know about what happened in that game so that people don't look like at me like I'm so crazy.
1: We're officially a week away from Ohio State starting fall camp. We'll get into some storylines coming up here in 2 minutes. It's the Buckeye Show on the...
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1: Thanks, everybody, for hanging out with us this evening. 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
9: They're just, the Bears are never far from any television screen.
1: They're not.
9: I mean, just one of the spiciest franchises in the league right now.
1: They are very zesty.
9: I tell you what, though, I was joking about the Walmart and the Ross, but you know, Hammond does seem like a really nice place to put down some roots.
1: Why wouldn't it? You know,
9: it was really easy, and you didn't have to pay multiple tolls to get out there. No dealing with traffic. I'm sure that'd be really easy for Bears fans.
1: I think it would be. You know, it's also closer to my home.
9: Yeah. Well,
1: I guess I eventually get season tickets that I've been on the wait list for since I've been in eighth grade. Still haven't gotten them.
9: Probably take you the same amount of time to drive from here to Hammond as it would for somebody on the north side of Chicago.
1: I think it would be close, especially during Lala weekend.
9: Oh gosh.
1: I think that one the first we thing, would get.
9: First thing we saw when we were heading into downtown and we're like, I don't know, 4 or 5 blocks from the Hilton Chicago. We're driving straight into the Lala sign, but it's like road closed, road closed, road closed.
1: Hasn't
9: even started yet. Like, look at that beautiful sign. Some of the SIDs were joking. It's like, this would have been awesome a few years ago. Like when Green Day was playing Lollapalooza, we'd have stayed for a night or two. But like, we don't know who anybody is on this bill. And I'm like, I don't either. Reimer told me Sabrina Carpenter was here. I would have stayed for that.
7: Maybe. That was last year, I think.
9: Yeah.
1: Well, who was it this year?
9: You lied to me.
1: Do we know?
7: Oh man, just imagine if she Reimer was there. Have been worse.
1: It should have been.
9: Probably would have been. Reimer was telling me who was on it.
1: Charlie XCX, Lord, Tate McRae, Olivia Dean, John Summit, Jenny, Smashing Pumpkins, and the XX. I've heard of a few of those.
9: I know who
7: I guess.
1: You know who Lord is?
7: I know who she is. I know who Tate McRae is.
1: Yep.
7: Because of reasons.
1: Yep.
7: Who else did we say?
1: Also the ex-boyfriend or ex-girlfriend that, of Cole Sillinger. That was the reason.
7: That was the reason.
1: I don't. What are you laughing so hard about?
7: I'm laughing at that. Yeah. And she had a song on the F1 soundtrack.
1: That's right. The XX.
7: Those are the reasons. I just didn't say what they were, guys. All right, cool it.
1: That was it. Got
7: never,
1: her.
7: Never seen any of her music videos.
1: I've got the Smashing Pumpkins. I've got Charlie XCX. I've got Saturday with Olivia Dean and Jenny. I don't know.
7: That's not a thing.
1: No.
7: That's made up.
1: That was as made up as, hold on, let me go back.
7: What time was Signetti on the stage at Lala?
1: That was as made up as Terry McLaurin catching passes, or actually Chris Olave catching passes from Jake Haner.
7: Jake Haner, I know, is real. There was another one you said that was like, that's not a real quarterback.
1: Who was it?
7: I think it was on the Redskins.
11: Or Josh Johnson, who's just the Commanders.
1: Reimer said, who is Josh Johnson? I said, Josh Johnson holds the record for most teams played for.
7: He's got a commercial with all of his jerseys.
11: Yeah. He pulled up his Wikipedia, and it's like all 32 NFL teams.
7: He's got them all.
1: Who was it? Case Keenum, Dwayne, Colt McCoy, Alex Smith, Kyle Allen.
7: Kyle Allen was the one that threw me for a loop. Now,
1: Kyle Allen, Texas A&M guy.
11: Yeah, shout out Aggies.
7: I remember him now, but when you said it, I was like, who in the world is Kyle Allen? And why was he throwing balls to Terry McLaurin?
1: I don't know. I have no idea.
7: That's an alternate reality I don't want to live in.
1: No, he didn't want to live in it either. He was really excited to get out of the Kyle Allen era. I mean, just what a disaster of quarterbacks we named earlier in the 6 o'clock hour.
7: Give them to me all again. It's like, it's all right. Just...
1: So the Chris
7: reset this one.
1: Chris Olave contract extension that came out today. He signed an extension for the New Orleans Saints, $132 million, 90 of that is guaranteed. There have been 4 contract extensions handed out in the last couple of years to former Ohio State wide receivers. Again, mind you that these contract numbers total $527 million, okay? Jackson Smith and Jigba has had a starting quarterback trio of Geno Smith, Drew Locke, and Sam Darnold. Okay?
7: Mm-hmm.
1: Chris Olave has had a starting quarterback rotation of Andy Dalton, which I forgot played for the Saints, Jameis Winston, who I would never forget played for the Saints, Derek Carr, the Rattler, Spencer Rattler.
7: That might be the worst on the entire list.
1: I don't know who Jake Haner is, man. I've never heard of him before. I watch a lot of NFL. Like, I am not sure that he exists. And then Tyler Shuck. Garrett Wilson has caught passes from starting quarterbacks of Zach Wilson, Mike White, Joe Flacco, Trevor Siemian, Tim Boyle, Aaron Rodgers, Justin Fields, Tyrod Taylor, Brady Cook, and Geno Smith.
7: Yeesh.
1: And then Terry, as we just named it, Case Keenum, Dwayne Haskins, Colt McCoy, Alex Smith, Kyle Allen, Taylor Heineke, Ryan Fitzpatrick, Garrett Gilbert, Carson Wentz, Sam Howell, Marcus Mariota, Josh Johnson, Jaden Daniels.
7: Unbelievable. That's the problem when you're that good at wide receiver and teams like, got to have them. Draft them in the top 5, and then who do you have to throw you the ball?
1: Those guys.
7: A black hole of quarterbacks.
1: Yeah.
11: Austin definitely knows who Jake Haner is. At least he should.
7: I do. He
11: 2022, he was a first team All Mountain West guy for Fresno State.
7: He played at Fresno State. I've seen him sling the pigskin around. I didn't think that he was going to have a NFL career of any kind.
1: Threw for 4,000 yards in 2021 at Fresno.
7: Yeah, he was dealing out there.
11: He's currently on the Chiefs practice squad.
1: 33 touchdowns, 9 picks. Senior year, 20 picks. Touchdowns, 3 picks.
11: He was at Washington before Fresno.
7: And the Mountain West knows ball. So you gotta keep that in mind, B.
1: You're absolutely right about that. Camp starts next week, Austin.
7: I can't wait.
1: Where are your eyes going to? I feel like everyone that we've talked to this week, I'm asking him this question. Like, what are you locking in on? We had Spencer Holbrook on last night, and he said defensive line. Like, that's the first place that he's honing in on. Where are you going?
7: I think if everyone's being honest, the thing that they want to see first is how Ohio State lines up in the trenches on offense, mm-hmm. because day one is not going to lock it in place, but that is the spot where we have the most questions, at least in terms of alignment and competition. That's where it exists the most for Ohio State. Now, it's not from a position of desperation or need. They don't have enough bodies. They do. They have
9: nine guys, really, Ryan Day named them the other day, who they trust to go out and play in a game. But we don't know what configuration that's going to be.
1: We've done the math.
9: We've done it.
1: We did the math earlier this offseason.
9: 10,000 different ways they can line up in that permutation. You know, and some people will say they're extremely confident Ian Moore's going to do this. He's a two-time Dude of the Week this summer. That almost never happens. And that's fine. We don't truly know. And Ohio State's coaching staff doesn't truly know because they haven't had all nine of those guys because of the injuries in spring for Austin Saraveld, Josh Padilla, Phillip Daniels, and Jake Cook to see them all and work through what that five is going to look like. So, you know, they're not going to have full pads on Thursday and Friday. So there's not going to be an evaluation beyond that. But I do think there will be significance to what is the first group that they roll out at the first day of camp, because they know that we're all going to be looking at that. So I would start there. I think that there's maybe a more...
1: What if they just don't line up anybody? What if they line up all tight ends across the board?
9: I think the all tight end offense has been tried in the past. I'm not sure that it worked as well as they envisioned. I'd True. Roll with like no more than three. And 12 personnel would be even better.
1: Maybe four. Let's go 14 personnel.
9: We're going to see 14 personnel at some point. I promise you.
1: Yes, we will.
9: Arthur Smith and Keenan Bailey have four plus tight ends that they trust to put in the game. We've seen it. I don't know who would be the fullback in that scenario, the way that they used it a year ago for Nate Roberts, but I don't think we'll see it. How about this on Thursday or Friday or Saturday next week?
1: I don't think
9: we'll see 14.
1: I think that's what they're trying to protect. Trying to protect the 14 personnel.
9: But I do want to see what a healthy version of Bo Jackson and Isaiah West look like.
1: Mm-hmm.
9: Because the last couple months, and I know that you and I have talked about this a number of times, Beamer, on the Buckeye Show, that the conversation around Isaiah West, the praise in the weight room, Brandon Ennis talking about him being on the leadership council a week ago when Television's Adam King and I interviewed him. There's a lot of smoke around what Isaiah West can do. And I don't think that that is at the expense of Bo Jackson, who is coming off a 1,000-yard year. Who got
1: thunder and lightning?
9: I don't know. Maybe. You know, I think there's also a lot of thunder that can come from Jacoby Jackson and those guns that are attached to his shoulders. He is mm-hmm. incredibly put together. I think he's found another, he seems to have found, we'll find out next week, another level of explosiveness. You know, he showed some of that at Florida. He didn't hit really long, lengthy 20-plus yard gains, but he had a healthy collection of 10 to 20-yard runs that suggest that maybe in a different team and with some better downfield blocking that he's capable of providing a jolt of that electricity as well. But how Carlos Lachlan is going to manage that room, where the carries are going to be spread around, and I do think, I don't know what the percentage would be. I'm not ready to make that sort of bold prediction. And
1: will you be after Friday of next week?
9: Oh yeah, but it'll be premature, but that's what will make it a bold prediction. I think there's a real chance that Isaiah West could be the starting running back for Ohio State. I'll say that.
1: Ooh,
9: I don't know.
1: I would say that's a bold P in itself.
9: I think it could definitely happen. And so what do they look like coming off of this summer where they missed all the spring reps?
1: Mm-hmm.
9: When did they get to full speed? How ready are they to start taking those hits again? We're not going to get that answer on Thursday or Friday, but you know, the physical transformation, you're either going to see it or you won't. And so I know given the way people are talking about Isaiah West that it's happened. And you know, seeing him at OTA, seeing him in June, it's impossible to ignore. I didn't see Bo Jackson. He's not being talked about in the exact same way right now. Nationally, there are super high expectations for him based on what he did. The productivity also can't be ignored. He's already done it.
1: Yes, he has.
9: And he was doing it late last season while he was banged up a little bit. So none of this, I'm not saying any of this to diminish Bo Jackson or lower the ceiling. I'm saying that Isaiah West seems to have raised his even higher.
1: Why don't you add Legend Bay to that mix too, for me?
9: They did. Ryan Day, of course, talked about him in hyperbolic fashion, at least by his standards. But he did tack on Wednesday when he was talking with the media, running back or wide receiver. Mm-hmm. Because I don't think Legend Bay physically is in a spot where Ohio State can turn around and hand him the football 10 or 15 times and say, go run between the tackles. That's not going to happen.
1: He's not a three down back.
9: He
1: might be a third.
9: He's a hybrid weapon. He's more than a gadget player. I don't want to use that term. There can be a negative connotation with that. He can do a lot of things with the football in his hands. I do believe that Ohio State will find a way to get it there.
1: Hashtag Buckeyes coming at you next. It's the Buckeye Show on the field. ECO.
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12: Reds baseball coming up next here on The Fan. Tied in a enthralling 0-0 game. Top of the third inning down in Cincinnati. You got the Buccos in town against the Reds. Here's some Cincinnati news for you. It's not even really news. This is just relating to maybe the best quarterback in the NFL when he's healthy, pertains to one Joe Burrow. Is ranked in the top 100 for the NFL top 100, number 44, down 38 spots from last year. He was sixth last year. He's down to 44.
13: Well, where's healthy Joe Burrow ranked? This is injured Joe Burrow.
12: All right, so it's called a sleight of hand. You're going this way. Oh, what's wrong with the Bengals? And then here, how about this?
13: Okay.
12: With as much as Joe Burrow's been hurt during his career, Joe Burrow became the third player in league history to reach 150 touchdown passes in their first 75 games. He also became the fifth player in NFL history with 20,000-plus yards in their first 75 games.
13: Imagine if he'd got to play more than 75 games.
12: Boy, when he's on the field, is he dynamic.
13: He's so good. It's just not fair. You shouldn't be allowed to get hurt like that.
12: Literally shouldn't be allowed.
13: I think if teams play the Bengals and Joe Burrow is hurt, it should just be simulated on Madden. I think that's...
12: Simulate the season?
13: I think Roger...
14: With injuries off.
13: I think Roger Goodell needs to step in and say, you know what?

0: they've made all these rules to try and protect quarterbacks. You had the Brady rules after he got his knee blown up. You can't roll up on him, can't hit him low, mm-hmm. can't hit him high with the concussions. I think the next step in protecting quarterbacks and the investments that are made in players like Joe Burrow.
1: Stop the season until they're fully healthy.
0: Is if they're not healthy, then we're going to have to wait, guys. Okay?
1: We got a punt on the season.
2: We're going to finish this thing in June as the NBA Finals is finishing up.
1: It's never going to finish.
2: No.
1: Because someone's always going to be hurt.
0: Come on in. This game is going to be simulated. And spoiler, the Bengals win.
1: Who do you think is going to be voted the number one player in the top 100?
0: I bet they probably still put injured Patrick Mahomes there if I had to guess.
1: Doesn't make any sense.
0: I mean, Josh Allen is the best quarterback in the NFL.
1: Josh Allen should be the number one player in the NFL. Because come hell or high water, he's dragging his team across the finish line.
0: He's a machine.
1: After every single game, man.
0: Imagine if the NFL wasn't rigged in favor of the Chiefs. Like, how different everything would look for Joe Burrow and Josh Allen.
1: Speaking of an alternate reality.
0: I mean.
1: I would want to. Let's all live in that one.
0: Yeah. What if they didn't call a holding penalty on Logan Wilson that didn't exist?
1: What if, why am I blanking on the name of the quarterback who scrambled for like 11 yards on the Browns during the playoff game? What's his name? Why am I blanking on his name?
2: Isn't it like Mick something?
1: It's not Mick Walker of Letterman.
2: No, like it's MC.
1: Scotty McMullen? No, that's Buckeye Replay coming up here this weekend. What's his name? He had been around.
0: What
1: for
0: game
1: forever.
0: Are you talking about?
1: It's the Browns Chiefs playoff game in Arrowhead.
0: I don't know.
2: This is great radio.
0: What? Everyone's just frantically Googling.
2: Chad Henne,
1: thank you. Not a Mick at all.
2: I know.
0: Chad McKinney, yeah. Yeah. I know him.
1: Thank you. Chad Henne, yes. That's an alternate reality that I would like to live in too.
0: Yeah, that'd be pretty good.
1: Yeah, you're going to pass on that one?
0: I'd just like the Logan Wilson penalty picked up.
1: Yeah, well, also, that wasn't a penalty.
0: It wasn't.
1: I agree with you. I don't know why you're yelling at me.
0: I agree.
1: That wasn't a penalty at all.
0: I don't understand why the officials are always out trying to make my life miserable.
1: That's their job. Alone. That's literally their job.
2: Why do we need to have Super Bowls in home team stadiums?
0: We don't.
2: It was in L.A. It was in SoFi. Where the Rams play.
1: It is rigged. You're right about that.
2: It's back there again this year, and the Rams are Super Bowl favorites.
1: Yeah, and you know who's going to be in the playoffs? What a coincidence. Actually, they're not even going to make the playoffs. How about that for a bowl?
2: Whoa!
1: Game? Rams missing the playoffs this year.
2: July 30th at 7:53.
1: They're not missing the playoffs this year. They're really, really good. They signed Myles Garrett.
0: Just hoping that Murph was listening.
1: I'm just hoping that they get eliminated and the Seahawks get eliminated before they have to play the Bears.
2: Why are we not having Sam Darnold as best quarterback in the league? He's the reigning Super Bowl champion.
1: Number one to you? Top 100, number one?
2: I mean, he's the reigning Super Bowl champ. You got to take it from him.
1: He also had Jackson Smith and Jigba to throw to. Why can't he be number one?
2: Yeah. JSN's 99 overall in Madden.
1: I think he should be in the argument. I'm guessing Myles Garrett's going to be the number one player. That's
0: my
1: guess.
0: Haven't released it yet.
1: Down to 40. We're down to 41.
0: Knew.
1: No.
0: Oh, my mistake.
1: No, that just came out.
0: It'll still be injured Patrick Mahomes.
1: Yeah, you're probably right. How about this? Some basketball news for us hoop heads a little bit earlier on.
0: That's not you, Reimer. You can turn your headset off.
1: We did get a new exhibition game on tap. October 25th, you will have your Ohio State Buckeyes taking on the Butler Bulldogs.
0: What'd you call this game?
2: Thad Mata Bowl.
1: I see. Us hoop heads
0: real ones now.
1: Calling it the Diebler Derby. All right, 100%. John's on staff over at Butler. Jake is the head coach here.
2: But Thad Mata coached both schools.
1: That is also true. It is a fact.
2: It's the Thad Mata Invitational for the Diebler Derby.
1: For the Diebler Derby. That's the official title.
0: Now we got it. I wish this was a regular season game.
1: I do too.
2: Do it home and home. Have the Buckeyes go to Hinkle.
1: Yeah, that would be great.
2: I'd love that.
1: I bet Skip would hate it, but it would be great for viewing. I don't know what the setup would be there for radio. Probably fine.
2: I think it would be good.
1: I bet it's fine. They've gone to some bad places before.
2: North Carolina plays at Hinkle next year. They did a home and home with Butler.
1: Are you going
2: to
1: go?
2: I'm making a plan to it.
1: All right. Well, have fun with that. Anyways, it's Sunday, October 25th. We don't know the time of the game. Also, we did have a little rumor swirling around college basketball. The October 7th exhibition down at the tennis court in Mason, where Cincinnati will take on Ohio State and Xavier will take on at Dayton. Rumored to be a 3:00 tip-off for the Buckeyes and the Bearcats. And then Xavier and Dayton will tip off at 5:30.
0: Oh, just enough time for Reimer to zip down to Mason and then get back up here.
1: For a Woody Wednesday.
0: Little Woody Wednesday.
2: Oh, snap.
1: How about that?
0: Think you can?
2: I'm fine with that.
0: you know, stream that to the masses.
2: Yeah.
0: Give the people what they want.
1: I'm just wondering how our, so we would go, we would start at two, if this is a real tip time, we would start at 2 o'clock with the pregame show. Those guys would do 45 minutes. And then we'd probably go until six, where we would just jump right into the show.
2: Yeah, there's no Common Man and Timmy that day.
1: I don't think
2: they
1: so.
2: They just get the day off.
1: that's going to be a wild scene.
2: Oh my
1: wild
2: gosh.
1: Scene that day. You're going to be in heaven, Reimer.
2: I'm going to be so excited. There's basketball, man.
1: Yeah, before so that, there's plenty of football games.
0: So that exhibition game still be on the airwaves.
1: Yeah. Oh, wow. Hey, buddy. Mm-hmm. We're the home of the Buckeyes. All right?
0: That sounds like a full day for you.
1: It is going to be a full day for me.
2: We're grinders over here on the Buckeye Show.
1: Yeah, we sure are.
0: I understand that.
2: Yeah.
0: I've seen the way you guys work. The standard is the standard.
1: Hey, never be afraid of those bright lights.
0: Not scared to be great.
1: What are you doing this weekend?
0: Leaving at 7 a.m. tomorrow to head to Minneapolis, Minnesota for...
2: Oh, must be nice.
0: Two nights of SummerSlam.
1: That's going to be awesome.
0: We'll be flying back home on Monday morning so that I can hang out with you gentlemen then.
1: Hopefully you aren't delayed. Buddy, have a great time this weekend. We don't want a Marysville Marathon situation again.
0: Oh, God.
1: Have a great weekend, anyone. Actually, everyone, including you. We're actually back tomorrow. Murph is going to join me. Everybody, have a great evening. Talk to you tomorrow. Reds baseball up next.
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